0: Want to hear from Laker fans? 888
1: say
0: ESPN 888-729-3776. Anybody upset out there in Laker Nation that LeBron's saying goodbye, or are all of you just happy and excited to be kissing off one of the best players in NBA history? Drew in Florida joins us on Amber and Ian on ESPN Radio. What's up, Drew?
2: Okay, let me make a couple points here. I've been a Laker fan my whole life. I was a season ticket holder when I got transferred out there. LeBron, this didn't happen today. This happened a year and a half ago when they got Luka. That's when the Lakers decided it's time for him to go. The family bus could not handle the salary cap and how to work it. So this man, Walter, comes in. He just spent $10 billion buying the Lakers. This is what I think is going to happen. Within 3 years, if they don't win a title with – I don't think Luka's winning a title with the Lakers. I just don't. He's too fat and slow. You're going to have to get rid of Reeves to get a center. If you look at the Lakers' history, when they have a center that's a dominant big man, look at the titles they collect. LeBron, yeah. Thank you for what you did. However, go back to Cleveland, okay?
0: I agree, Drew. I can't agree with you any more than that. But I will, you know, okay. Wilt, they won a title. Shaq, or I guess they did.
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10: Second, a Dan Gafford, a PJ Washington. So maybe he's looking to kind of recreate that. But two things. Number one, that's not what this Lakers team looks like today.
0: No.
10: In the departure of LeBron James. And number two, is there anything that tells you, based on just what you said, Hammer, that anyone is out there and available that they can then put a team together to compete with the likes of what's at the top of the West? And I just don't see it.
0: Yeah, I don't really know the truth behind whether the Lakers wanted him gone or not, but I know they didn't appreciate him the way that I think he should have been appreciated.
10: For sure.
0: There, both from the organization and the fans. And then earlier in this show tonight, I asked a big Laker fan, would you rather have LeBron or Walker Kessler? And he didn't want to, like, out and out say it with his whole body, Tanitra,
10: yeah.
0: But I think both you and I were looking at each other going, yeah. Is he saying he'd rather
10: serious?
0: Have Walker Kessler? Like what is
10: yes. And we take
0: about?
10: Nothing away from a 14-10 guy whose trajectory is going up. But I look back at this past season, right, and what we saw in LeBron James to keep this Los Angeles Lakers team in the conversation in the West. And that's what I say, like, you cannot take away from when Austin Reeves goes down, when Luka Doncic goes down, who yeah. keeps this team afloat? LeBron James, when they get into the first round of the playoffs, and literally you're thinking, that team's going nowhere because that team only has LeBron James. And then all of a sudden, the Lakers actually show up, because who does the thing that LeBron James has been doing for the last, what, 21 seasons? LeBron
0: no.
10: James. He does it again. And I just think at the end of the day, I agree with you. I think that Laker Nation, is going to, in, I don't know, maybe it'll take 3 to 5 years when they are experiencing the drought that they experienced from 2010 until LeBron James, of course, along with AD, took him to another title. I think that's when maybe they'll start to appreciate him. But you can't underestimate or underappreciate the fact that they got out of the first round in beating the Rockets 4-2 with a lot of good play from LeBron James without Doncic and without Reeves for the majority of the series.
0: Yeah, I agree with the caller on one point. If you want to know somebody who's associated with LeBron leaving LA, it is Nico Harrison. Because I don't think if Luka gets traded there, if Luka doesn't get traded there, that LeBron is leaving tonight. I think the Lakers did shift their organizational focus away from LeBron and to Luka, which, by the way, Luka, call him whatever names you want. He's a future MVP of the league. And when the Lakers were playing with Luka as their best player, Austin Reeves second, and LeBron in a supporting, fill-all, distributor kind of role, they had about 4 weeks where they were playing like a team that could really compete in the West. And then everybody got hurt, and that's how their season ended. But it didn't end because LeBron was too old and slow. In fact, they only made the second round because LeBron was so good. Just ask Reed Sheppard and the Rockets. 888-SAY-ESPN is our number, 888-729-3776. I agree with Perk, with Kendrick Perkins here, ESPN NBA analyst, who is talking about who the pressure is on, Tanitra, now that LeBron is gone from L.A.
1: Rob Pelinka, your ass is on the clock. I believe there's no other general manager or whatever that's under the amount of pressure Rob Pelinka to make sure that he get this right and put a roster around Luka Doncic that they actually could be labeled legit title contenders. It's either championship or bust. Rob Pelinka has been trying to get it right for 6 years now. 6 years since they won the championship in 2020, and he decided not to bring back that same roster again. He's been trying to get it right. I can't give him 100% credit for what happened with Luka. That fell into his lap. Now you have to go and build. If Austin Reeves and Luka are your two guys, cool. What else are you putting around it? Are you about to lose Marcus Smart in the free agent market, who was your best wing defender on the team? You just lost LeBron. The Laker fan base ain't trying to hear nothing, nothing, nothing. They need to see action.
10: Yeah, I couldn't agree with him more, except maybe Brad Stevens. But it's a different kind of pressure on Brad Stevens, because now it's the aftermath of not getting Giannis, and how are you going to manage through Jaylen Brown this offseason? But other than that, I think he's absolutely right. The heat is on Rob Pelinka because, okay, you go back to 2025 and you get Luka Doncic, and it's obvious that he's the future face of the franchise. Now you're parting ways with LeBron James. You've given Austin Reeves this monster deal. So now you're basically trying to build this team around Doncic and around Reeves. And the question becomes, can you do it? Like, can you construct a team that's actually going to compete in the West, in a very difficult West, and how are you going to put that together? I mean, sure, you've got some guys out there that he's probably targeting, like we talked about Walker Kessler or a Jalen Duren, if you will, but the Pistons, they're not going to just lay down and
0: he's
10: let
0: a restricted
10: you have Jalen
0: free
10: Duren.
0: Agent.
10: Exactly.
0: Which means you can match any contract that they offer, so you can't just go out and sign him. Walker Kessler was seen walking through LAX by TMZ cameras, Tanitra. So I imagine the Lakers are working on that, and they'll probably be able to finalize it. But with a team whose core is Reeves, Doncic, and Walker Kessler, I think they're closer to the play-in than they are San Antonio and Oklahoma City.
10: You just took the words out of my mouth, because I really am thinking, okay, so are you trying to tell me that the Lakers are a Walker Kessler away? They're not. They're not. Because I look, and they got solid contributions, of course, from Rui Hachimura as well, and there were shades from Luke Kennard also, but again, when I go back and I look at the top two teams in the West, and we look at what the Oklahoma City Thunder did, whether you think Ade Mara is going to be the great Wimby killer or not, they went with him, and then they extended Isaiah Hartenstein. So they're telling you, hey, this is what we believe that we need to do to beat the one team that got us when we were actually down three players, at three of our key players, in A.J. Mitchell and Yeah, good. I'm sorry.
0: I was just going to say, it's not like the Thunder lost that series to Nietzsche because they weren't good enough. They were banged up. They were the team missing two of their three best ball handlers. So I completely agree with your point. Like, those teams are on a whole nother level. The Lakers kind of need to be thinking about a few years from now. And I could argue maybe the best thing for them is that they find a way to get younger and get some draft assets, and they need to draft an additional star to put next to Luka, more so than sign one in free agency or be able to trade for one. But I don't think they're any closer to a title tonight than they were this morning, and I don't think they're close. Like, I think that whoever gets LeBron is likely going to be closer to a championship than the Lakers are this coming year. All right. Coming up, we've talked a lot about LeBron and Kawhi. What, Tanitra, about everybody else? On this first day of free agency, I'm Aaron Goldhammer with Tanitra Batiste. 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It's on ESPN Radio and the ESPN app.
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18: A walk-off homer in the bottom of the 14th inning. 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
18: Oh, my goodness, he crushed it. 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
18: Just back some more. Leaping and he caught it. Out of here. Mookie Betts. Shohei Ohtani.
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0: We learned from Luka, any player can be traded.
1: I'm never going to predict the future, but obviously, you never know.
2: This relationship is over. How many times is Brad Stevens and the Boston Celtics going to give Jaylen Brown the hug with the knife in his back?
3: They've asked multiple teams for up to 4 first-round picks, in some cases even more than that. I can't find a team right now that is willing to give up that amount of draft capital.
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0: 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We'll get to some other names in the NBA, Tanitra, in a moment, but I can't believe what just happened at Progressive Field in baseball with the Guardians and the Rangers. So Cooper Engel is playing left field. He's a rookie. Okay, poor Cooper Engel. There's one out and a runner on second base. Okay, there's a fly ball to left field, a routine Texas leaguer. Okay, he goes. Cooper Engel catches the ball. There are two outs. Cooper Engel turns, throws the ball into the stands, because he thought it was the third out, and the Rangers just scored the go-ahead run that has elicited some of the most hysterical moaning and groaning from announcers that apparently that I have ever seen or heard about. You gotta know how many outs there are. No!
1: You gotta know. It's like what you gotta know when you're on the clock. It's like the coaches who keep timeouts because, I don't know, they're thinking they could still use it, or the player that calls a timeout that doesn't exist, like, oh, it's given that. Oh, man, bless your heart.
0: Like, there's a reason they go one out with their pinky. Then most of the time they go two outs with their pinky
1: like,
0: in there.
1: The hook'em, yeah.
0: But the Guardians are playing, like, seven rookies right now, and so this is what you get when you decide to play seven rookies. All right, back to the world of basketball. I just had to get that off my chest. I'm in Cleveland, so it's why I'm focused as much on that as, I guess, on LeBron's potential return. I'm Aaron Goldhammer with Tanitra Batiste, and let's start the conversation with everybody else, Tanitra, around Draymond Green. It appears he opted out to try to open up a spot for LeBron to come to Golden State. If LeBron doesn't go there, are you sure that Draymond is definitely back with the Warriors, or could he end up wherever LeBron goes?
1: No, I think that it could be a similar situation that we're seeing where Draymond Green he's played his entire career with Golden State. So I don't see him necessarily going where LeBron goes, because I think this move is ultimately because he wants to not just have an opportunity for himself, but looking across the entire organization, wants to have that chance to play for a title or contend for a title again. Now, granted, LeBron James is a guy who Draymond has quietly wanted to play with for, and I don't know how quiet, but has wanted to play with for years, right? He's been publicly complimentary. They both have a very high basketball IQ, and both of them certainly have, they can get into attack mode if they don't just stay in attack mode quicker than anyone else. But I don't necessarily see Draymond Green, even if this should not work out and LeBron James doesn't go to Golden State, I don't see that being a path where Draymond would leave.
0: Jalen Duren is up next on this list, and he's a fascinating person to consider here because he had a great regular season, was second team All-NBA, then had a terrible playoffs for the Pistons. He's a restricted free agent, so if somebody else wanted him, they would have to put together, Tanitra, a contract that the Pistons wouldn't match. It feels like him going back to Detroit is kind of destiny, but I don't know that anybody is going to feel particularly good about it.
1: Yeah, that'll be interesting to see. And again, I mean, first off, I think what you just said is the nail on the head, which is Jalen Duren, the commodity that had all NBA type honors. Sure, that's the guy who maybe can go out into the market and kind of see what's what. But a Jalen Duren that we saw pretty much disappear for the Pistons in the postseason, I think that kind of makes it a little bit more interesting just in terms of, hey, I don't think he's going to have as many suitors as maybe he thinks he's going to have. And then Detroit has the right of first refusal, and they've kind of made it clear, like, hey, you put an offer on the table, we'll put an offer on the table. So I think as far as Jalen Duren goes, we're probably going to see him in a Pistons uniform in Detroit again this coming season.
0: Talking about everybody else, not LeBron and not Kawhi in this segment, because there are a bunch of other intriguing names, and I really think Jaylen Brown and the Celtics do need to kiss and make up. I don't know that that's in the cards, but I mean, they were trying to trade him, Tanitra, for Giannis. It's not like they put him out on the block and said, we'll take the highest offer, and I think he's more important to the Celtics than he is to anybody else, so I kind of have a feeling that Boston's going to try to find a way to rectify that situation. What do you make of the current status of the Celtics star?
1: Yeah, I'll say it again. For the last decade, the Boston Celtics have been in the conversation for a championship because of the duo of Jason Tatum and Jaylen Brown. And Jaylen Brown this past season has shown us why he's more, maybe more valuable than he'd ever gotten credit for. He truly is a 1B, if you will, to like a Jason Tatum's 1A. Tell me another duo that's done what they've been able to do in terms of getting to the NBA Finals, then also winning the NBA Finals, getting to the Eastern Conference Finals, and constantly being in the conversation for a title run. This man was able to get them essentially to the number two spot. And of course, Joe Mazzulla got a lot of players to play above their pay range. But ultimately, it was Jaylen Brown, the sixth place vote getter for MVP, that got him there. I think you better sit down. Maybe you go over to Cabo somewhere and you have a drink and you figure it out and you come back and you go for a title again in an Eastern Conference that is very much still there for the taking for the Celtics with Jason Tatum and Jaylen Brown.
0: If you're paying me $60 million a year, you can put me in whatever trade rumors, Tanitra,
1: you want. I do not
0: care. I'm Aaron Goldhammer with Tanitra Batiste talking about everybody else. James Harden is on this list. Now, we know he opted out of his player option and is expected to re-sign with the Cavs, but he's here, Tanitra, because I think what number he and the Cavs come to is going to be interesting, and it could have some LeBron impact if he decides to take less. Is he opening a window potentially for LeBron to go back to Cleveland? And if LeBron doesn't go back there, what is Harden's future with the Cavs? I think he's an interesting player as we look forward to this offseason.
1: I think he is too, but I do think that should LeBron not sign with the Cleveland Cavaliers, I do think James Harden...
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6: A Better Life with Dr. Sanjay Gupta.
7: As someone who's been married nearly 25 years, I'll tell you, there's a lot of great things about having a spouse. And according to a new study out of the University of Miami Health System, marriage might even be linked to a lower risk of cancer. Why? Well, the researchers said people who are married are less likely to engage in risky behavior. They're more likely to get a nudge to go to regular preventive medicine appointments and screenings. And they have a partner to share the load of family obligations, household chores, and finances. No one is saying you should get married in the pursuit of better health. But if you are single, how can you build a strong support system to maybe get some of these same benefits? Do your own research, find out what's important, and then hold members of your squad accountable and let them hold you accountable as well. That can provide a lot of support. I'm Dr. Sanjay Gupta, helping you live a better life.
1: That Ja Morant is probably somewhere in that sign and trade space, but that owner is going to dictate whether or not he wants to put Jaylen Brown money on the table in a sign and trade deal. So I don't know if we'll necessarily see Morant in a Blazers uniform this fall.
0: Yeah, I'm fascinated to see what happens with Ja moving forward, because it was just a couple of years ago that he was a multi-time All-NBA guy, but it just feels like his explosiveness is gone. He hasn't been able to make a shot the last couple of years. Change of scenery, I think, is exactly what Ja Morant needed.
1: For
0: all right,
1: sure.
0: Up next, we're going to get into how LeBron leaving L.A. affects the rest of the league moving forward on Amber and Ian.
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0: SportsCenter.
1: I'm Christine Lisi. Breaking news, the Raptors bringing back a player who led them to their first and only NBA championship. ESPN's Sham Sharani is reporting the Clippers agreed to trade Kawhi Leonard to Toronto for a package that includes a pair of first-round picks. Leonard helped elevate the Raptors to an Eastern Conference contender, according to ESPN NBA analyst Chinua Igwumike.
2: When you look at the landscape of the East, I like that there's an opportunity for them to be in the mix, the Toronto Raptors, because they have the core, right, like of the principles of what needs to be great. The defense, they have the rising young stars, and then you can learn from a guy who is quite simple to plug and play.
1: Teams making their pitches to LeBron James with the free agency negotiating window now open. Warriors will pursue LeBron, also expected to be in the mix, Cavaliers and Heat. Lakers among the teams that Pistons restricted free agent center Jalen Duren is set to meet with. Detroit, though, not interested in any sign and trade and will match any potential offer sheet that he signs. Wizards not interested in trading forward Anthony Davis, and they are not listening to trade offers for him. Baseball, the Tigers for a second straight night having their way with a Yankees team that has lost five in a row, and off night certainly for AL Cy Young frontrunner Cam Schlittler. Six runs, six hits, four home runs. Detroit leads New York 6-1 top of the fifth. The Yankees have just one hit against Tigers ace Tarek Skubal. Phillies leading the Pirates 2-0 bottom seven. Three hits, nine strikeouts, two walks for Christopher Sanchez. White Sox up 9-3 on the Orioles top of the sixth. Jacob Gonzalez, Junior Perez with three RBIs apiece. Cardinals a 4-1 lead on the Braves top of the fifth. Nathan Church with a go-ahead three-run homer. Rays six unanswered runs. They now lead the Royals 6-1 bottom third.
3: Hey, it's Michelle Smallman, and coming up Wednesday, we'll react to all the NBA free agency news, and I'll tell you which teams have the chance to turn themselves into real title contenders. 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
4: Sham Sharania is reporting LeBron James will be continuing his NBA career outside of Los Angeles, not with the Los Angeles Lakers.
3: There's something to be said about LeBron always being the one who is wanted and the Lakers not being the ones to court him anymore.
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0: social media at King James. LeBron was a winner on and off the court. Laker fans should appreciate his performance for the last 8 years. We've been talking all night. They really don't. If LeBron goes home to Cleveland, it won't matter if they win a world championship or not, because the hometown fans are going to get an opportunity to say their goodbyes to one of the greatest ever. And who knows, maybe one day he will become the mayor of Cleveland. We've got Meta World Peace, who is on the list of LeBron should go back home. Yes. We've got Kareem Abdul-Jabbar thinks that LeBron should go back home.
1: I hope LeBron, John, who called in from Ohio in our first segment.
0: And personally, for me, in Cleveland, like, I would love if LeBron came back. It'd be an amazing story. And LeBron has been so important to the growth of my career. More than my talent or ability, Tanitra, the person who got me on ESPN Radio was LeBron James, number 23 for the Cleveland Cavaliers. Let's be honest.
1: Well, hey, I like a good story as well. And one of my first, I think it might have been my first year, although LeBron like literally mopped the floor with the Atlanta Hawks. That was my first year on the beat. And it was the first time I was in the locker room post game for the postseason. And I can just remember him just being very thoughtful, like making sure that I kind of was able to kind of nuzzle my way in and get my question in there. Yeah. And I've since seen him post game for other games, and the professionalism that I've experienced, right? So for me personally, I just kind of like to see him kind of go out on a high note, whatever that high note looks like, whether that's high note en route to competing seriously for a championship, or whether it's a high note where he goes on his farewell tour that ends in Cleveland. Like, I think that would be a wonderful story.
0: A lot of that culture and professionalism, Tanitra, I think comes from Miami, because I knew the LeBron, before he went to Miami, was a very talented kid.
1: Yes.
0: LeBron, when he came back to Cleveland and wrote the letter and was back in 2014, that was grown man LeBron, who could handle just about any situation on and off the court that you threw at him. And even that now was 12 years ago. That was a whole career ago. And we're potentially entering the last phase. If you're just joining us and you've been living under a rock, LeBron is leaving L.A. and he's not going to retire. So we don't know where. Is it going to be Golden State? You know, Miami has been brought up, and I could listen to that. I mean, Giannis is a heck of a player. And of course, then there's momentum behind the idea of him going back home and going to Cleveland. So we have a list of people that LeBron affects. LeBron leaving affects. And we want to talk about how LeBron leaving affects them. And let's start, Tanitra, Batiste, I'm Aaron Goldhammer on Amber and Ian, with Luka Doncic, the star of the Los Angeles Lakers, who also posted thank you and goodbye to LeBron on social media earlier today. But how do you think he took the news, honestly, and how do you think it affects the rest of Luka's Laker career?
1: Yeah, I think short-term he took the news as maybe half of a sigh of relief and half of, like, now the pressure is really on me. And then I think a part of it was just maybe kind of looking down the road at what is life going to look like now that I'm kind of not under his shadow anymore. But to me, I think ultimately it's positive. Ultimately, it should be something to where Luka says, okay, now we know for sure this is the Luka Doncic team. This is a team that Rob Pelinka and company will build a roster, will make sure a roster is built around me, and that offensive decisions start and end with me, and I'm going to have a say-so in what the future looks like for this Los Angeles Lakers team. However, that comes with pressure.
0: Yeah.
1: Because now you are the man. So now everyone will be looking to see, can you do something akin to what a LeBron James did in the first round of, as an example, a recency effect example of what he was able to do in getting the Lakers past the

0: for $2 million a year for the Los Angeles Lakers. I think father and son might be playing against each other this fall.
1: Well, it may be a thank you, because at least before Dad decided to announce that he's parting ways today, Bronny got that deal yesterday. So I think it should be a good thing. And listen, if you're Bronny James and you want to at least show that this wasn't completely a result of nepotism, that you landed on that Lakers roster and that you got the deal, this is your opportunity. You're going to be you're not going to be under your dad's shadow anymore. And if the Lakers are truly believing that they can develop you, then this is an opportunity for you to earn those minutes, as opposed to, hey, you're getting those minutes just because of your dad. And I think, hey, at least this year, I would suspect, because the other thing is, we never talk about whether or not this is going to be LeBron's final year. LeBron just said this was not going to be a year where he would be a Laker. He didn't. He hasn't told us yet whether this is going to be his final year.
0: Let's wait to see where he goes, and yes, I think that announcement might be then forthcoming after there that. Some of this stuff may. Yeah. I have a hard
1: which
0: time.
1: Which could affect Bronny.
0: Tanitra, I don't know. Like, he's still really good. If I was him, I probably would have retired a couple of years ago, but you can't deny the facts that he's still really good. He just said that he's not continuing his career with the Lakers. He didn't say anything about this being his, you know, final season, obviously. All right, the Cavs, we know now, are setting up to try to make a pitch to LeBron. But, Tanitra, I wonder whether the Cavs think they're LeBron away from being a championship contender, or there are other things the Cavs also have to do in order to put their team in position for that.
1: Yeah, I would think with this roster, for the most part, I would think they could consider themselves as being somewhat being a LeBron away, right? Because I think they probably have to part ways with a Max Strus to be able to get there. I think if they keep, however, a James Harden, which we're assuming that was part of the reason that he kind of restructured things, and then you look at Donovan Mitchell, if they're able to keep Spida, and Spida played lights out until his body just wouldn't allow him to do so, if they keep some of these pieces in place, then yeah, I think you could argue that they're a LeBron away from contending to represent the East, because I don't think anyone, unless, you know, you tell me otherwise, Hammer, I don't think there's anyone in the East that's a far and away
0: the Knicks.
1: De facto.
0: I just think the Knicks are better than a lot of people do. Like,
1: yeah,
0: they went 16-3 in the playoffs. They swept the Cavs. Like, Cavs weren't close in that season.
1: No, and I picked them, by the way, to get to the NBA Finals this year. Like, I totally thought this was going to be their year. I'm not saying I picked them to necessarily win. I thought that was going to be a toss-up. But I did pick them, and I do think that they're probably maybe number one. But I don't think – I think 2-6, it's a little bit tighter. Right.
0: Sure.
1: And so
0: sure,
1: I do think you could at least be a LeBron James away from being in the 2-6, maybe jumping up to the 2 spot, if you will, or even the 3 spot. And then let's have a conversation and let's see what happens.
0: I think the Cavs need an adult in the room beyond Donovan. I think they need someone to show Evan Mobley what toughness is and get the best out of Jared Allen all the time.
1: Consistency, and, yes, yes.
0: Yeah, I think the Cavs have coddled their players a lot over the course of the last couple of years, and they do have a very talented team. But I think more so than the right coach, I think players need to hold players accountable at that point. And I think that as much as LeBron would help the Cavs on the court, I think he would help get the best out of the talent that they already have on the roster. That might be his greatest value, to be honest, as we navigate our way through this. 888-SAY-ESPN, our number. Ty in California is on Amber and Ian on ESPN Radio. What's up, Ty?
2: Hey, what's going on, folks? Hey, I'm going to draw a parallel here between the Dodgers and my Lakers. Who's the new principal owner of the Lakers right now?
0: Mark Walter.
2: There you go. He did the exact same thing in the Dodgers when he let who go? Bellinger and Seager go. And Dodgers sucked for a second, but all of a sudden, we're smelling like roses. And I believe my Lakers are going to do the same thing. Hate to see LeBron go. I thank him for what he brought relevance back to the Lakers. But, you know, every now and then, a shakeup had to happen. And it's unfortunate. We'd like LeBron, but I think the team moving forward is going to get a little more wiggle room in their cap space, and they're going to do some great things. Maybe not this year, but give it a year or two.
0: Yeah. It's an interesting parallel with the Dodgers.

0: Go ahead, Tanitra.
1: No, Hammer, I was going to ask, did he say Cody Bellinger?
0: Yeah.
1: Is that, okay, so that's one of the ones he said that was a primary, like that was a move that Mark Walter made.
0: Yeah, well, and
1: he was slumping at the plate. There were some issues in terms of his production in his final season with the Dodgers that we're not seeing with LeBron. So I don't know if that's a true apples to apples, but anyway, go ahead.
0: And it's baseball. You can spend as much money as you want, which you can't in the NBA.
1: Salary,
0: and you could trade for Mookie Betts, which, you know, helped change their franchise around and get Freddie Freeman. Yes. And then there was that Shohei guy. I don't know who the NBA equivalent is to him, but I think they've won the last couple of World Series in part because in free agency, they got their hands on that guy. He's pretty good. 888-SAY-ESPN, the number if you want to jump in with us. 888-729-3776. All right, fun topic next. Are the Lakers the most spoiled fan base in all of sports? Ohio State and Alabama fans are lining up to try to argue on Amber and Ian next.
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17: He's outrageous and usually off base, I might add, but I love him anyways. 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

0: so much going on in the world of basketball tonight, including the WNBA Commissioner's Cup. Liberty on top of the Aces, 62-54. No Asia Wilson for Vegas. Tanitra, impressive that they are holding their own against one of the best teams in the league without their best player.
1: Indeed, indeed. And a lot of it is because of what they're getting from the bench, with Kennedy Carter scoring 13 points, Cheyenne Parker-Tyus with 8, and both ladies really also playing good two-way ball, 3 and 6 rebounds respectively. So yeah, they're hanging in.
0: All right. Of course, we're talking about LeBron and Kawhi tonight, as they are both leaving Los Angeles. Boy, it was the center of the basketball universe for a while, Tanitra, but yes, not anymore. That Kawhi Clippers thing, you know, was such a disaster. They end up giving away a two-time MVP. Talk about a snake bit franchise. I'm amazed at the amount of times I'm hearing from Laker fans, whether they're calling it 888, say ESPN, or, you know, I talk to them in my own life. They talk about the one championship that LeBron won there like it's nothing. They go, you know, he got that one championship. He also has one championship in Cleveland. Tanitra, when you talk about that championship, you go, LeBron won a championship. Yes. It's the same words, but the tone is different in each case.
1: Right. Cleveland Cavaliers, your hometown team, the team that drafted you number one overall. You came back from a 3-1 deficit and you won the title for your hometown team. So and so you were expected to be this guy, and you finally were able to be that guy. Whereas with the Lakers, you kind of go there and you're behind so many guys. You're behind Kobe Bryant and Magic Johnson and Kareem Abdul-Jabbar and players who'd won multiple titles there. And then you, no offense, because a chip is a chip, but you win it during COVID in a bubble, and your own fan base puts an asterisk by it because it wasn't the pomp and circumstance of, you know, the shiny that they are. They like to be the biggest stars with the biggest trades, and they like their championships all out in front with the fans and with the world. It didn't happen that way with LeBron James's chip with the Lakers, and he wasn't drafted there. That he's not someone that came up in that organization that then willed that organization to a title. So yeah, I think it's just a different view and vantage point, because just like your friends, my group chat from my old station, they are like a bunch of Lakers fans who are just like, oh, good riddance. And I'm like,
0: yeah, thank
1: you guys
0: God.
1: Want a chip? For the first time in a decade and good riddance? Okay.
0: All those brutal years we had with LeBron. They forget the year before LeBron got there, leading scorer for the Lakers was Julius Randle. Other guys on the team included Kyle Kuzma, Brandon Ingram, Jordan Clarkson, Lonzo Ball, and Larry Nance Jr. They had Josh Hart. I think the Lakers would take Josh Hart back now if they could find a way to make that happen, but you know, that's what the Lakers were. They were a 35-win team before LeBron decided to go there. And I understand it is the most star-studded franchise, and we all see things through different perspectives. Tanitra, you're in Atlanta. If the Hawks won a bubble championship, you would celebrate the anniversary of it every year like it was a holiday. You know, people would be off of work. Yeah.
1: Absolutely.
0: The one title in Cleveland.
1: Peachtree.
0: And I look, not every championship is created equal. I grew up rooting for the Denver Nuggets. I celebrate that they won one championship, but I don't say, ugh, they won one champion. I say they won one championship. Like, it's hard to win a title. You got to win 16 games. You got to win 4 playoff series. In their case, you had to do it in unprecedented times against all kinds of adversity. Yes. And I think this reaction is putting Laker fans ahead of Ohio State. Needs to be up near the top of this list. Okay. If they don't win the national title, they consider the year a failure. And if any 5-star receiver doesn't go to Ohio State, they get mad. Alabama fans for a while. Tanitra, you're down in that southeastern part of the United States. Which SEC fan base is the most spoiled to you?
1: You just called it out. It's the Alabama. It's their fan base, the Crimson Tide. Like, literally, Kalen DeBoer, I don't know, other than a championship, of course, but yeah, Kalen DeBoer has been on the hot seat since the day he was introduced at the press conference as the head coach for the University of Alabama. They're absolutely insatiable, but understandably so. That Nick Saban era always kept them in the conversation until they weren't in the conversation. So yeah, I think they're an insufferable one. And dare I say, I'm just going to throw myself in the mix because I feel like I'm a part of a spoiled fan base, the Pittsburgh Steelers. Like everyone was saying, and this is, I'm taking Mike Tomlin out of this, but because I think Mike Tomlin's fantastic, but the thought was, yeah. I mean, you know, no losing seasons while he was there, but we haven't won a championship since 2009. Forget the seven that we have. We don't give a flying flip. We haven't won since 09. Nothing means it's all nothing.
0: That
1: to
0: long
1: us.
0: Championship drought dating all the way back to 2009. I get the frustration of just being a 9-win team, not winning a playoff game, but. You know, I don't know what big Mike McCarthy is going to bring to the table. Something tells me there will be a time this year, Tanitra, where you're watching a game thinking to yourself, man, you know who would be nice to see on the sideline right now is Mike Tomlin.
1: Oh, yeah.
0: 888-SAY-ESPN, most spoiled sports fan base. I want to nominate one more, which is just Boston in general. I can't stand that kid.
1: Cosign.
0: Who has the sign that's like, well, since I was born, the Bruins have won 2 Stanley Cups. The Red Sox have won 3 World Series. The Patriots have won 6 Super Bowls. And the Celtics have won 2 NBA championships. It's like, dude, come on. Like, there are people, there are whole cities. Buffalo, they've never won a championship in anything. You know, yeah. I'm in Cleveland. Markets like this would die, starve for just one of those.
1: For sure.
0: And you're like, you know what? Are we going to get the championship T-shirt this time around? I don't know that I'm going to spring for the $24.99. I think I'm going to wait till the next one, which is probably next year, in order to get my next championship shirt. That kid drives me crazy. And for him alone, I'm going to put just Boston fan up on this list as nominated the most spoiled sports fan base. 888-SAY-ESPN, 888-729-3776. We will get to your calls, but I think Laker fans are certainly putting themselves in the mix on this list. I don't know if you've had a chance yet, Tanitra, to go and listen to This Was SportsCenter, which is Rich Eisen's new podcast that he's doing with legendary SportsCenter anchors. He did an episode with Dan Patrick. He's got an episode with Chris Berman. And earlier today, I listened back to the full episode with a legend of our place, Linda Cohn, who announced her retirement last week after 5,500 episodes of SportsCenter. The stories are incredible. 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This Was SportsCenter is presented by our friends at Gusto. I guess the phones are blowing up. Anybody else you want to nominate? Think about it for a second. Most spoiled fan base in sports. Is there an international fan base? Is there a college fan base? Is it the Lakers? 888-SAY-ESPN, 888-729-3776. We will get to your calls, and we will talk about what should matter most to LeBron as he heads toward his next stop. I'm Aaron Goldhammer, and I'm in Cleveland. We're on Pins and Needles with Tanitra Batiste. 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
13: 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Got the warning track. He looks up, and it is a grand slam for Manny Machado.
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0: This is SportsCenter.
1: I'm Christine Lisi. In a move that shakes up the NBA's Eastern Conference, the Clippers agreed to trade Kawhi Leonard to the Raptors for a package that includes two first-round picks, a return to Toronto for Leonard, who led the Raptors to their first and only NBA title back in 2019. Kawhi's played the last 7 years in Los Angeles and has three reasons he's willing to go back to Toronto, reports ESPN's Shams Charania.
2: One is the familiarity with the Toronto Raptors organization, the city of Toronto as well, and the ability now to go to the Raptors and contend in the Eastern Conference and to be able to say that I ended my career with the Raptors after playing for the Clippers and the Spurs.
1: LeBron James has said goodbye to the Lakers after 8 seasons. He's asked agent Rich Paul to talk to everyone around the league and see what his options are. Warriors plan to pursue him. Cavaliers and Heat also likely in the mix. Lakers among the teams. Pistons restricted free agent center Jalen Duren is set to meet with. Detroit, though, not interested in any sign and trade and will match any potential offer sheet that Duren signs. Wizards not interested in trading forward Anthony Davis and are not listening to trade offers for him. Baseball, two-time AL Cy Young Award winner Tarek Skubal in likely one of his final starts. For the Tigers, they are expected to move their ace ahead of the August 3rd trade deadline. He's given up just 2 hits, struck out 9. New York's Cam Schlittler, a rough start, 6 runs, 7 hits, 4 home runs in 4. Detroit leading the Yankees 9-2, bottom 6. Phillies up 5-0 on the Pirates, bottom 8, 3 hits, 9 strikeouts in 7, scoreless for Christopher Sanchez. Guardians rookie left fielder Chris Cooper Engel lost track of the number of outs in the 7th, allowed the Rangers to score the go-ahead run. They beat Cleveland 4-2.
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0: 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Fireball.
1: Well, today has been a total fireball in the NBA. I'm Aaron Goldhammer with Tanitra Batiste. We're in for Amber and Ian. It's ESPN Radio. It's the ESPN app. It's Sirius XM Channel 80. We are presented by Progressive Insurance. LeBron is leaving L.A. Where's he going? We don't know. Kawhi is leaving L.A. Tanitra, we know where he's going, and it is the city of Toronto. He's going north of the border, back to where he won a title and the finals MVP award 2019. 888-SAY-ESPN, the number if you want to jump in with us, 888-729-3776. We're talking about those, but also talking about Laker fans' response to LeBron leaving, calling them the most spoiled fans in all of sports. Daniel in Toronto would like to get into this conversation. First, Daniel, got to imagine it's a big day for you guys to get your hands on Kawhi again. You're on Amber and Ian on ESPN Radio. What's up, Daniel?
2: Well, first of all, I think it's a great trade for the Raptors. I'm not really concerned about those draft picks. They might be lower in the first round, especially if the Raptors contend in the East. And Kawhi is a huge upgrade from Brandon Ingram, that's for sure. We all know that, especially if he stays healthy. And it's not much of a big difference in cap hit either. In terms of LeBron, let's just say I'm not a huge LeBron fan. I'm not sure if I really think the Lakers are spoiled, but I think that they've been, I think that LeBron changed the makeup of their franchise over the years that he's played there, not in a good fashion, I think in a negative way. And I don't think that he's going to be an asset at 42 years old for any team that, I don't know what they're calling, like an expendable team where he wants to get a bunch of veterans together and try to win a championship. I think that he'd actually be better off on a team with younger players.
1: Yeah, I saw somebody, Daniel, calling them the Olden State Warriors. But, Daniel, be honest. You don't like LeBron because he crushed Toronto over and over and over. And
3: yeah, because there was some extra bass in Daniel's voice.
1: Look.
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3: Players and Al Horford comes to mind. Kristaps Porzingis comes to mind. Drew Holiday comes to mind. They just seem to be able to reload, to keep themselves in the, not just in the conversation, but like competition, going to the Eastern Conference Finals, the NBA Finals, and winning it all. So I expect that somehow he's going to find a way to have a kumbaya moment with Jaylen Brown, because I think they may end up retaining him and then putting some pieces around him so that they can be, again, at the top of the conversation for the Eastern Conference Finals. I think, and I'm very interested to see, by the way, what Rob Pelinka and company come out and say just in terms of where they think they're going to be. Do they think they're competitive this year enough to be like at the top of the West, or do they see themselves in like a bit of a reset and we're about 2 to 3 years out? But I agree with the caller. I do think that based on recent history, I would expect the Celtics to be in contention for a title before the Lakers. Also, because there are two teams in the Thunder and the Spurs that are going to have something to say in the West.
1: The Lakers need some youth, and size is so important in the NBA today. And this has changed, I think, in the last 5-7 years. You know, there were teams winning titles without a center even on the court 5 or 7 years ago. Now, again, we talk about the 7-5 alien in San Antonio. You talk about the Knicks bruising with Mitchell Robinson and Karl Anthony Towns. You talk about Oklahoma City, who's big everywhere. They have big guards, big forwards, big centers.
3: Big center.
1: What held me back, Tanitra, in basketball? I don't know if you can relate to this, but I was like not that skilled, but I also was about 3'9" in middle school. You know, and I was jealous of the kids that were 6'4", because when you're tall in basketball, it's just sometimes size is the most important skill. And I think it's where the Lakers, to me, are lacking the most.
3: Yeah, I would agree, because, again, we go back to all of the examples that you just gave. Look at the Thunder and what they're able to do with Isaiah Hartenstein. When they were able to put him in and give Wimby fits, that's when that started to really become the competitive series that we saw, right? And then you saw in the middle for the Knicks, the way that Mitchell Robinson and even Karl Anthony Towns, when he was his best physical self, that was when the Knicks were at their best, including him, of course, being shifting more to ball handling. But ultimately, yeah, this is a league where you're going back, albeit a versatile center, because we are looking at a lot of Nikola Jokic's around the league. But ultimately speaking, if you don't have that big who can make a difference, you're not winning a chip.
1: One interesting note on the LeBron front. Worth mentioning. I don't know. Tell me what you think. Keon Ellis will not be retained by the Cavs. He signs a 2-year, $18 million guaranteed deal in Brooklyn. It feels to me like they have like 100 players who are a lot like Keon Ellis, but I don't want to spend a bunch of time talking about the Brooklyn Nets right now. I just think it's interesting that the Cavs, I think, were thinking about re-signing Keon Ellis. So him leaving, to me, it could mean nothing, or it could mean something about their potential pursuit of LeBron and where the necessary dollars and where the cap space is going. 888-SAY-ESPN, 888-729-3776. I'm just maybe grasping at straws, because now the more we talk about this, the more excited I'm getting about it.
3: I know. I see your face just lighting up, right? And when we got this news earlier in the day, that was my first thought. I was like, I cannot wait to see what Hammer has to say. Because listen, we were talking about this earlier, me being a New Orleans native, right? And hey, the Saints are not they're my home team. They're not my favorite team, but they're my home team. And they got one championship, right?
1: Yeah.
3: And so if they were in contention and there was any player that they could get back who was a beloved player that got them there the first time, hey, whomever that player might be, I would say go for it. That, I guess my mind goes to Drew Brees, obviously. But Drew Brees retired as a Saint. But let's just say he didn't. And there was an opportunity for him to come back. And there were pieces in place on offense, defense, special teams where he could be a complimentary piece to get them back. I'd be as giddy as you are. I'd be absolutely giddy.
1: It's two things, Tanitra. It's, you know that when LeBron comes, excellence follows. So that's the first thing is you feel like, you know, I can't make vacation plans for the first couple weeks of June if LeBron ends up coming back to Cleveland. But also, Tanitra, it's the right finish to the story. In my opinion, I don't know what LeBron thinks about this and what he thinks is the only thing that matters. But in my opinion, the only place for him to end this incredible career is wearing a Cavs uniform. I hate the fact that Jordan's last game was for the Washington Wizards. I hate that Kareem played for the Raptors. I hate that, you remember Patrick Ewing on the Magic. These players with the Willie Mays played for the Mets. Joe Namath played for the Rams. Like, these are all things that drive us crazy as sports fans. Go back in the uniform that everybody pictures you in. I think LeBron is a Cav before he's a Heat. Before he's a Laker, it probably goes Cavs, Heat, Lakers in that order, don't you think?
3: Agreed. Absolutely. And you're right. I think of him the same way. And I think, too, it's the nostalgia of it all. We remember those golden years. And to me, it feels like the Cavs are the franchise that appreciate him the most. So I would love to see him go back to a fan base that appreciates everything that he was able to bring, not just to the Cavaliers organization, but really to the game of basketball.
1: He's in his backyard in Akron, Ohio right now, and I got word that I can't confirm this, but he may be listening to Amber and Ian on ESPN Radio and the ESPN app.
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0: Shams Charania is reporting LeBron James will be continuing his NBA career outside of Los Angeles.
1: The question is now, obviously, the where.
2: .41 to go, fourth quarter. Good game going on in the WNBA Commissioner's Cup. The Liberty on top of the Aces, 84-79. Jackie Young, 25 points for Vegas, who's playing without Asia Wilson. Brianna Stewart, Sabrina Ionescu, both been great. Tanitra for the Liberty. Stewie's got 23. Sabrina with 21 points has made a couple threes here down the stretch. The Liberty have struggled shooting in general from three, but they've crushed it at the line. 22 of 27, so the Liberty up by five. 2:37 to go in the fourth quarter. You can help people affected by the Venezuela earthquakes. Your donation through redcross.org/ESPN enables the Red Cross to prepare for, respond to, and help people recover from the disaster. Again, the URL, if you can support, is redcross.org/ESPN. That is redcross.org/ESPN. There's been some calling names with LeBron today as he's leaving L.A. to Nietzsche Batiste. I'm Aaron Goldhammer in for Amber and Ian. And I was interested in Brian Windhorst's response to this. He was on SportsCenter. This includes Matt Berry, who was anchoring SportsCenter at the time, includes his question and the back and forth. Take a listen.
3: If he chooses somewhere else here at the end that he's got no connectivity to, say it's outside Cleveland in Miami, does it complicate it even further that once again LeBron James, one of the greatest we've ever seen, is going somewhere just to get a ring and not just finally close a chapter of somewhere where he has a connection?
4: Well, we don't know where he's going. We don't know whether he's chasing a ring. That's number one. Number two, all the teams he's played with, he's delivered a ring. He's delivered a ring to all the places he's played with, and all the places he's played with are going to retire his number. So again, I say to you, how's that for a legacy?
3: Right.
4: I mean, what do you want?
2: I don't think LeBron has ever really ring chased. He put together a monster super team in Miami.
5: For sure.
2: But he was the focal point. Other guys were on, you know, his coattails trying to chase a ring with him. I'm not sure it ever really worked the other way around.
5: Yeah, and I think that's why Dwayne Wade said basically after their first season together, like, this is your team, like, take control, you go for it, and then Miami Heat are off to the races and they get a couple rings in the process. But when I think about, like, a ring chaser, is that a thing that we put forth because it's like, oh yeah, you know, the narrative of hometown product that stays loyal to the Cleveland Cavaliers but didn't? Is that where that's coming from as it relates to LeBron, or the fact that you didn't build a team like organically, meaning through the draft and then just getting a couple of viable free agents and then it just kind of works, if you will? I'm not sure what's wrong with a player putting himself in position to get a ring. Like, help me to understand, if that's not the goal, getting a championship and doing it however, by any means necessary, I just, that narrative just really agitates me because, again, number one, last I checked, it was about championships. And number two, I think you're spot on. Let's think about where the Lakers were before LeBron James arrived.
2: Nice 35 win team. Welcome
5: exactly.
2: to the lottery.
5: Right. So let's think about where they were pre-LeBron James, like right in that immediate time frame, and where they are now. Even being able to, by the way, attract some viable free agents himself. Let's go back to Miami. We just talked about it. Like, this was an opportunity for Dwayne Wade to once again be back in the championship conversation, and did. Was not there again until LeBron James, and then after he parted ways, not in that conversation anymore.
2: I also think... Like, LeBron had to go to an organization that could teach him something. The Cavs were relying on him for everything. So the more I think about it, like, not only did he team up with Wade and Bosch, but he teamed up with Pat freaking Riley. Like, that was part of the key to – because nobody, no great player has won multiple championships without the likes of Greg Popovich, Phil Jackson, Steve Kerr, Pat Riley, the great coaches in the history of the NBA. They've all needed someone to help guide the way. And so Well, I think you could say that Miami, yeah, they formed a super team. They were super talented. They didn't win anything until they really taught LeBron about culture and leadership and how to perform in the biggest moments and how to not let J.J. Barea guard you in the post in the NBA Finals. I'm Aaron Goldhammer. Go ahead, Tanisha. I'm sorry.
5: No, I was just going to add to what you just said. I think, too, that we look at players and the fact that they stayed with their teams and they stuck it out. And they're walking away without a ring. Like, is that what you are expecting of someone? Is that like your definition of greatness, that they stick it out no matter what? Well, I'm here to tell you, I don't like that narrative, because after, 12 seasons and an MVP in Minneapolis, it was time for Kevin Garnett to move on. He probably actually stayed there a season or two too long, because then he goes to Boston and he finally gets his ring. And yes, you could say it's a super team with Paul Pierce and Ray Allen. But here's my thing. Was Kevin Garnett supposed to just stay with the Timberwolves, who never put that kind of championship pedigree of player around him, just so that he could say, well, hey, he stuck it out with the team that drafted him, and he stayed with the team through the ups and the downs, and it was an organic build and there was hometown loyalty? No. Go get a ring, and now we call you Kevin Garnett, NBA champion. To me, so that's the most important thing.
2: If LeBron goes to San Antonio, would you call him a ring chaser? If he goes to Oklahoma City for the minimum? I mean, these are places that I don't think he's considering.
5: For sure.
2: But let's just hypothetically throw those two out, or the Knicks. You know, how about
5: that? Yeah, I have seen that one, though.
2: I'm laughing just thinking about it. He's not going to any of those teams. Don't you think it's down to, so I guess Golden State is a strong possibility here. You know, they cleared the room and Draymond opted out, but I'm still having trouble closing my eyes and picturing him in that uniform. I think it's Cleveland or Miami.
5: I think
2: those
5: so
2: are the two places left. Now, again, stay on the West Coast. Like, I don't know how being close to his family, wanted to live. Like, look, I'm not in LeBron's life to that level of creepy that I really get all that interested in. I just know personally, I think I speak on behalf of a lot of America. The place you want to do the farewell tour, and I'm assuming that that's what this is in year 24.
5: That's what it
2: is. A place also in Cleveland where you could really win. It's not like the Cavs have a stinky team. To what you've been saying, you know, I don't know if they become the favorite in the East, but they would be on the board. You know, they were conference finals team before LeBron shows up.
5: Yeah, exactly. And I think that he's and where should he go? Because at this stage of his career, are we trying to say that after playing two decades and winning multiple championships that he's just supposed to go to like a cellar dweller? Is that what we're saying? Or are we? I mean, I'm still, again, having trouble with this narrative or this concept of ring chasing. If it's me and I have my opportunity to be at the top of the mountain once again on my way out, I'm going to go to where I can be at the top of the mountain. And again, he's not going to the tip top of the mountain, because probably not going to the Thunder, Spurs, and nor Knicks, but he's at least putting himself in a space where A, he can still compete, and B, there's still a bit of camaraderie, friendship, respectability with the teams, with the franchises, and with the fan base. So I'm talking about Golden State and his relationships with Steph Curry and Draymond Green, the Warriors' respect for him, and probably Golden State fans saying, I know the ones in my chat are saying, bring it. And then you've got the same with the Miami Heat, like low-key, if we think we can run it back with him, Bam, and Giannis, and a few more pieces, bring it. So in my opinion, why wouldn't you go back and have that, just that one last opportunity to maybe go after the ring?
2: Yeah. And I think they could, you know, compete for a championship in either Cleveland or Miami. Strangest fits for LeBron. Brooklyn, very strange fit, right?
5: Yes.
2: Milwaukee now. Like, that's one. He's not going there. I'm going to rule out the Utah Jazz just in general, okay? And then I'm going to say the two strangest fits, Memphis is the number one, because as you said earlier, we know what he thinks about Memphis.
5: Yeah.
2: And the Sacramento Kings, if he goes to Sacramento, he's not even going to go to Sacramento with whatever team he's playing for to play on the road, let alone that he's going to go to Sacramento to play for the Kings.
5: Nah, that's a rest night for him. I also saw one that I thought was interesting, but not, it hasn't gotten a lot of steam,
2: right,
5: but you're starting to read,
2: throw it out.
5: But I
2: saw
5: Denver Nuggets, right?
2: Okay.
5: And I thought, okay, that would be interesting. I don't know how that would play out in terms of like how they'd be able to fit him in. I think he would have to go with at least the mid not necessarily the veteran league veteran minimum, but it would be like the mid. I don't know if that's what he would accept at this point, but that's probably one of those where I call it maybe
2: again,
5: a little bit.
2: The connection between LeBron and Denver is that I've covered LeBron in Cleveland and I grew up in Denver. That's the only tie. I'm the tie that brings LeBron to Denver.
5: I
2: know people are talking about the Warrior thing. I have trouble picturing it. I guess I'll believe it when I see it.
5: When you see it.
2: Okay, that's probably LeBron's biggest rival other than Paul Pierce throughout the course of his career. Okay, I have this app that is up where I'm going to hit a button and it goes through all the screenshots and tells me who LeBron is playing for next. Ready? Here we go. Here we go. Here it is.
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15: A walk-off homer in the bottom of the 14th inning. What a night.
11: From opening day.
15: Hammer to left field. See you later. Mike Trout, how's that to start the season?
11: To the All-Star game.
15: Oh, my goodness. He crushed it. Giancarlo Stanton and the American League with one swing has tied it up.
16: 457-foot home run. How much fun was that?
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11: Plus, every game of Major League Baseball's postseason.
15: Judge back. Back some more. Leaping and he caught it. Out of here. Mookie Betts. Shohei Ohtani.
11: Until a champion is crowned at the World Series.
15: And the Dodgers have won it. Repeat champions for the first time in baseball in 25 years. The Dodgers are World Series champs.
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0: is SportsCenter.
1: I'm Christine Lisi. A return to Canada for Kawhi Leonard. ESPN's Shams Charania reports the Clippers agreed to trade Leonard to the Raptors for a package that includes a pair of first-round picks. Leonard in 2019 led Toronto to its only NBA championship. Since then, the two-time finals MVP has spent seven seasons in L.A. ESPN's Amon Shumpert.
2: Kawhi Leonard has dealt with the troubles of the Western Conference for a while now, and he understands how tough that is. I think going back to the Eastern Conference, want to give some balance to the NBA. But when you talk about being able to move the needle, it's much easier to do that, especially during the regular season, get yourself set up for the playoffs in the Eastern Conference than it is the West.
1: LeBron James set to move on after 8 years with the Lakers. Competing for a championship remains his top priority. Lakers among the teams Pistons restricted free agent center Jalen Duren is set to meet with. Detroit, though, not interested in any sign and trade and will match any potential offer sheet that Duren signs. Wizards not interested in trading forward Anthony Davis, and they are not listening to trade offers for him. Baseball, Yankees had hoped AL Cy Young frontrunner Cam Schlittler could help them snap their five-game losing streak. His start tonight, less than ideal, gave up home runs in the first inning to Carey Carpenter, Riley Green, Spencer Torkelson, gave up another blast to Green in the third inning. Detroit leading New York 9-2 bottom eight. Tarek Skubal tonight went six innings, two runs, one hit, and nine strikeouts. A scrum at Fenway in the fourth. Wilson Contreras, Cade Cavalli exchanging words after Contreras struck out looking. Nationals leading the Red Sox 4-1 bottom seven. Junior Caminero has homered for a fifth consecutive game. He and the Rays leading the Royals 8-6 in the top of the sixth.
3: Hey, it's Michelle Smallman, and coming up Wednesday, we'll get you ready for one of the biggest moments in U.S. men's soccer history as they get ready to face Bosnia in the round of 32. It's on Sportsmanlike, 6 a.m. Eastern, right here on ESPN Radio, ESPN 2, and ESPNU.
4: Shams Charania is reporting LeBron James will be continuing his NBA career outside of Los Angeles, not with the Los Angeles Lakers.
3: There's something to be said about LeBron always being the one who is wanted and the Lakers not being the ones to court him anymore.
5: If he wasn't making himself available to talk in the negotiating window with the Lakers, then he clearly wanted to talk to everyone else.

0: NBA Commissioner's Cup title goes to the New York Liberty. I'm Aaron Goldhammer. She is Tanitra Batiste Amberini. And continuing on ESPN Radio, the ESPN app. We're on Sirius XM Channel 80. 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Admittedly, the WNBA Commissioner's Cup, not the biggest basketball news that we're talking about on a day where Kawhi Leonard is traded from the Clippers to the Raptors and where we get the news this afternoon that LeBron James is leaving Los Angeles. Let's go to L.A., where I guess they're excited about saying goodbye to LeBron. Kurt Sandoval covers the Lakers and all things L.A. sports for ABC 7. So let's start right there. You laugh as I say that. But, Kurt, most of the Lakers fans you talk to, are they sad or happy to see him go?
1: Well, I think a majority of them, I would say 60 to 70% of them, are quite happy. And a lot of that is just, it's not LeBron's fault, but since Kobe's passing, Kobe is on a pedestal that no one's going to match. And LeBron just felt like a rental. And I love LeBron as a basketball player. It's the passive aggressive, some of the things he does on social media that I'm not a fan of. But who wouldn't love watching and covering LeBron James? Even at age 41, he's spectacular. But as you guys well know, once they had Luka Doncic, LeBron is a very similar scorer. And so he's option one. Then they re-signed Austin Reeves. So you've got two prolific scorers, and LeBron is one of the smartest, if not the smartest, NBA player I've ever covered. And he knows they need to get better defensively. And if you sign LeBron for whatever he's going to sign, you don't have the money to get better defensively. So thus, it's going to be really hard to win a title in the West with San Antonio and OKC. So the writing was on the wall, and he did the writing. He called it himself. He's going elsewhere.
2: And when you look at the time, Kurt, that LeBron was there, depending on who you speak with, it seems like this is one of those legacies that just, if you answer the question of what is his legacy, you can get a myriad of answers. But I'm asking you, you know, how do you think fans will ultimately remember LeBron's time with the Lakers?
1: I still think when you go back to what the Lakers were before he came here, they had back-to-back 30-win seasons. And within 2 years, yes, it was in the bubble during the pandemic, but within 2 years, he'd won a championship. I also think that's part of the fall of LeBron. Not the fall's a wrong word to describe it. The lack of elite legacy to compare him to a Kobe or a Shaq is because he won a title in just a couple of years. There was an enormous expectation, as there always is with the Lakers, that it's championship or bust. But, you know, this is a franchise that has a new ownership group. Dr. Buss is the one that, you know, made the Lakers what the Lakers were, you know, the great Laker runs of even before Shaq and Kobe with Magic and Showtime and all that. And since his passing, they've never been the same. Now they sold it to the Guggenheimer group that runs the Dodgers. So it's a different era of Laker basketball.
0: If there's one moment, Kurt, that you think is the greatest, the title, obviously, he set the all-time scoring record. What do you think the defining LeBron Laker moment is going to be?
1: Oh, that is a great question. You know, those are two good ones. I'm one of the outsiders that I'm not sure the Lakers would have won a title had it not been in a bubble. There's a lot of debate about that, and I only say that because they got so much rest and they didn't have to play on the road. But other people will say, well, that title should be worth more because everybody had to play in a mentally challenging bubble, and that's why LeBron was so good. You know, honestly, for me, it was one of the last things he did. It was what he became during the playoffs against Houston. Because they had lost Luka Doncic. There wasn't a person, you know, in L.A. that thought they had a chance to beat Houston without Luka Doncic. And Austin Reeves was hurt. And LeBron became LeBron again. I mean, like young, you know, Miami LeBron for those games. It was incredible to see. For me personally, that's what I'll remember the most.
2: Yeah. And now that we know for sure this is truly Luka Doncic's team, we can say that for the first time since he got traded to the team last season. Got to be a lot of pressure on him, but also, Kurt, on Rob Pelinka. I mean, what does he need to do? What are the biggest challenges for him as the Lakers enter this next era?
1: Yeah, I think that's the elephant in the room. I will say this. Part of the reason I was asked on the air here at ABC 7 on one of our 37 hits today was I surprised. And I was.

0: really jumped out at me, because we had heard the true NBA insiders talking about, will LeBron and Steph, you know, reunite? And then, speaking of passive aggressive, was it coincidence that LeBron posted today about, you know, a thing with him and Steph? And I just think when you bring your daughter to a city where you might play, and she's still going to be in high school in Los Angeles, and just showing her how quick of a flight it is. They went shopping in San Francisco. They went to Alcatraz in San Francisco. She sat courtside. Is it a coincidence? Maybe. Maybe not. But backhanded way to answer your question about Rob Pelinka now. So when LeBron was on this Laker team last year, there was a stat that just kept going around about how the Lakers were actually better with the big three when he was out, when it was Luka Doncic and Austin Reeves. Okay, that's one thing in the regular season. But then Luka and Austin both got hurt going into the playoffs. And I say all that because what I believe, Rob Pelinka has to get the Lakers a lot of defense. LeBron made close to $50 million last year. That's a lot of money to spend to get better defensively. They've got great offense in Luka and Austin. Great offense. Neither one of those guys plays playoff elite defense. So if the Lakers want to still be the Lakers, championship or bust, they have got to be better defensively next year.
1: Kurt, we know where the Lakers are in the L.A. sports pecking order, and we know where the Clippers are. If you're doing a sports cast in L.A. tonight, what's the bigger story? Dodgers, A's, or Kawhi leaving the Clippers to go to the Raptors?
0: Oh, I love it. Probably Dodgers.
1: For Toronto, that's a massive story.
0: You know how this, you know, advance the story or die, you know, the Clippers, and I love the Clippers. And, you know, my daughter goes to San Diego State, love the Aztecs, and he's, you know, former greatest Aztec ever. I worked in San Diego, love the dude, but it was so unfortunate, you know. I've never believed in a curse, but boy, it just seems like everything they did was wrong from the time they reunited Kawhi and Paul George. And I will say this, though, Ty Lue's one heck of a coach, and with the amount of draft picks and the talent they got, man, don't sleep on the Clippers the next couple of years.
1: Welcome to the Darius Garland era at that beautiful Intuit Dome. Kurt Sandoval, ABC 7 in L.A. Kurt, appreciate the time on a very busy day, I'm sure, for you. Thanks for hopping on.
0: Yeah, my pleasure. Thank you for having me. You guys have a great night.
2: Kurt.
1: Kurt giving us the picture of Los Angeles is they do appear happy that he is gone. Yes. But you don't – there's – like, you can't sign Wemby with the cap space that LeBron just left you. He's not available. You're only able to bring in the guy. So now, and I've never been a big Rob Pelinka supporter, that he's a great GM or a great evaluator of talent. I mean, the Mavericks called up and said, you want Luka? And he said, sure. I could have done that. So could you. You know, it's not a difficult negotiation. Now he's got to do hard work. 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A lot of NBA talk, but there is also a World Cup going on in the United States, and we will update that on Amber and Ian next.
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0: This is Kicking Balls.
1: Would you believe this?
0: With Amber and Ian. Oh!

0: 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Let's start just with a weather report, Tanitra. I've never played meteorologist before, but apparently we have a delay, the start of Mexico and Ecuador because of some weather in Mexico, some lightning. I believe this game was supposed to get underway about 47 minutes ago, but it's not going to start, you said, until even a couple of minutes from now. What do you know? What are you seeing?
1: Yeah, it's crazy because they've been delayed for an hour. You can literally see pictures of the lightning, if you will, and hopefully they will be able to kick off at 10, but no hydration breaks. You know, that's been a big story throughout the World Cup, so they're going to have to not be able to do that because they also have to take into consideration safety and security, but ultimately it's still Mexico's match to lose because, hey, you're playing in Mexico City, so still advantage to Mexico.
2: Yeah, I would tell you, by the way, real quick, because Nate Bucati from MLS on Apple TV was supposed to join us here.
1: Yeah.
2: And when I called him, Nate was pretty frantic.
1: Yes.
2: Like, we're having a crisis here. I can't come on. The weather's killing us.
0: All right. Well, Mexico, Ecuador, we'll wait and see what happens. Obviously, it's a huge sporting event for Mexico in Mexico. This game is in Mexico City, and we're hoping that it gets underway here about 10 minutes or so from now.
1: Yes.
0: Huge day for the Stars also in the World Cup, Tanitra, because Erling Haaland scored the game winner for Norway to beat Ivory Coast and help them move on. He's one of the best players in the world, and he has scored goals almost at will in this tournament. He gets a big one in the 86th minute to win it for Norway. And then Kylian Mbappe has just been unbelievable for France. He scores two goals, one in the 45th, one in the 74th, as they beat Sweden 3-0. And we could talk about the United States and Cap Verde and all these other countries that are having great tournaments. I don't know that anybody, Tanitra, has beaten France in this thing. And Erling Haaland is one of the best players in the world. I think those are the two great insights that we got from the first two games today.
1: For sure, for sure. So, yeah, we look at Norway, like you said. Congratulations to them. First World Cup knockout whenever. The brace from Kylian Mbappe, who's now scored six of them in the tournament. Just an amazing run by them. So they do look like the team to beat. And then, you know, I had this is kind of like a sidebar, but I had this whole like diatribe of a conversation with a buddy of mine who is Cape Verdean, because I was interested to know, how do you really pronounce it? And so, Hammer, you are as close as they've come
0: as anybody?
1: To anybody. Yes.
0: Okay. Well, I've been working on it because I listen to people who are from there, Cape Verdean.
1: Yes.
0: You know, try to. So a lot of people in America just say Cape Verde. And I don't think, I think it's more cap than cape.
1: Yes.
0: And I'm not sure that it's Verde like green in Spanish. I think it's Verde or something. But I don't know. I'm trying. I'm doing my best. To be honest with you, idiot American that I am, I didn't know that Cape Verde was even a country before this World Cup started. And I'm not alone. So I'm glad that now this island is now on the map for all of us off the west coast of Africa. And obviously it is going to be a big week for them. Tomorrow we have three games on the docket. It starts at noon as Lumumba and Congo DR will take on the drama that is the English national soccer team. Now, if you don't know the story with the Congo, they have Lumumba. He's the guy who stands like a statue during the entire match and doesn't move. He's awesome. England has a lot of talent on their team, Tanitra, but I don't know that they've been particularly maximizing it so far in this tournament. So that'll be a fascinating one. 4 o'clock, Belgium and Senegal is about as big of a toss-up as you could have in the World Cup. The odds say this game could go either way. And then at 8 o'clock, the United States will take on Bosnia as we try to make our way toward the round of 16. And I know my television is going to be glued to it. And I'm a little worried, Tanitra, because they've played so well in this tournament so far. But after losing to Turkey in the last round, I don't know about you, I'm a little concerned about Team USA.
1: Yeah. So Lumumba, like you said, very, very much iconic in, as you think about DR Congo, you think about him because he's always made that stance in terms of just standing there for the entirety of the soccer match to really bring attention to some of the atrocities that are going on in that country. So, yeah, I think all eyes are on some level seeing what will happen in that match against England. But then you also have as well the U.S. and the very intriguing U.S. who maybe some will say that they've played above their pay grade so far until they got to the Turkey A game. But we got to remember that in that game, you were literally seeing Christian Pulisic just put in to kind of get him warmed up again in preparation for this match tomorrow against Bosnia and Herzegovina. That's number one. Number two, you had four of their key players with yellow cards, so they didn't play. So you saw about 7 to 9 players that were put in by Maurizio Pochettino so that he could kind of, he's just tweaking, just playing around with his lineup. And ultimately speaking, they didn't have to win anything. Like, they were already moving on. So I think if you kind of look at that match against Turkey A as everything that I said, a tune-up for Pulisic, four players out with yellow cards, and a tune-up for some of those other players that don't get as many minutes, I think that they'll be fine as long as they continue to be aggressive in the beginning like they've been in previous matches, where if they can score early and not get bogged down by Bosnia, they'll win.
0: I think talent-wise, they should be in good shape here.
1: Sure.
0: But I just worry that, you know, Pochettino's teams sometimes are a little up and down. I've heard this from my friends who are soccer fans, not that I know the history of this coach, but that they can play exceptionally well and then they can kind of slide back. And certainly they lost some momentum with what happened, especially at the end of the game against Turkey. So we'll see 8 o'clock tomorrow, the United States in the knockout round of the World Cup against Bosnia Herzegovina. You've got Belgium and Senegal at 4 o'clock, and then England and Congo DR. Amidst all of it, you've got the NBA free agency. You know, talk to somebody in Cleveland. Would you rather the United States win the World Cup? Would you rather LeBron come home? it could be a hotly debated topic. One you've never seen before, one you have seen before.
1: Right.
0: But I'm left, you know, it was interesting just sort of hearing different perspectives on this. Would you say the Warriors are still the favorite in your mind for LeBron, or are the Cavs? Have the Cavs moved in now to pole position in your eyes?
1: Yeah, I feel like it's still the Warriors. I do feel like it's still the Warriors, but I believe that the Cleveland Cavaliers, with what we've seen so far from James Harden, for example, like I don't think that you're doing anything to free up cap space if you don't really want to be in that conversation. So for me, I think it's kind of a 1A and 1B, whereas maybe before we heard the news from LeBron himself, or from Rich Paul, if you will, that LeBron was moving on, I probably would have said there was a bigger gap there, right?
0: Yeah.
1: To the Warriors, or I could see where Cavaliers fans can say, hey, he wants to come home because that's what would make him, quote unquote, happy. That's what would bring him joy at the end of his career. But I think they are 1A and 1B, and the gap is getting
0: closing.
1: Smaller.
0: All right, well, can I offer you another piece of evidence and then ask you the same question again? Brian Winhurst was on our free agency special on ESPN just a few moments ago. Take a listen.
3: Cleveland Cavaliers learned today that LeBron James will be willing to play for less than his market value salary. That changed everything. So how does Cleveland get LeBron James' attention? Do they show him their beautiful brand new practice facility they're building? It is awesome. I saw it this week in Cleveland. But that is not going to impress them. What's going to impress them is what they do something with their roster. So what can the Cavs do? James Harden opted out yesterday. He, from what I understand, is willing to partner with the Cavs to figure out a way how to improve the roster. Jaylen Brown is out there. Can the Cavs make a move for Jaylen Brown, then come to LeBron and say,
4: look,
3: how do you
4: did.
3: Feel about us now?
4: Mm.
3: That's the type of move that you're going to do to get LeBron James' attention.
0: All right,
1: you got my attention.
0: We go back to you. I don't know who the Cavs are trading for Jaylen Brown. Evan Mobley? Like, that might get LeBron's attention. I don't know that makes the Cavs better.
1: Half the roster?
0: A lot to discuss as game night is coming your way next. LeBron, Kawhi, the fate of the NBA, free agency is underway. I'm Aaron Goldhammer. She's Tanitra Batiste. This has been Amber and Ian on ESPN Radio and on the ESPN app.
4: Hey, this is Rich Eisen. Coming up on Wednesday, we've got football on the brain. World Cup football. 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
1: The biggest story in the NBA today, LeBron James. What else is new? The four-time MVP is returning for a record-setting 24th NBA season, but it won't be with the Los Angeles Lakers. According to Shams Charania, James informed the organization that it can move on without him as his agent Rich Paul begins exploring opportunities with interested teams around the league. There's another blockbuster that could be on the way. The Los Angeles Clippers are reportedly closing in on a deal to send Kawhi Leonard back to the Toronto Raptors. In return, the Clippers would receive Brandon Ingram, Grady Dick, two unprotected first-round picks, a pick swap, two second-round selections as well. Leonard famously led Toronto to its first NBA championship in 2019 and was named Finals MVP. Let's take a look at the World Cup earlier today. Norway punched its ticket to the round of 16 with a win over the Ivory Coast, 2-1. France dominated Sweden 3-0. They're on their way to the round of 16 as well. Let's take a look around Major League Baseball. The Rangers beat the Guardians 4-2 tonight, and the Tigers beat the Yankees 9-3. Coming up next, Matt Fontana and myself, Emmett Golden, on game night.
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1: Free agency is underway, and there's one name that is dominating the headlines. 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I'm Emmett Golden alongside Matt Fontana. We are presented by Progressive Insurance. And Fontana, we're both in Cleveland. You know, I got up this morning and was like, man, I wonder what I'm going to talk about on my show later on today. And it was wall-to-wall LeBron James.
2: It's always about the NBA, man. I'm so happy to be alongside. For those that don't know, he's on the east side of Cleveland. I'm on the west side, so we got literally everything covered with you here tonight. And, yeah, man, it's so crazy that the NBA, the NFL, as much as they want to control it 24 hours, you know, 12 months out of the year, this is the NBA's time. There's nothing like their transaction period. There's nothing like their free agency. And we had legal tampering for, what, all of 4 hours today?
1: Right.
2: when it started, and it's off to a hot start for sure.
1: Yeah, it's the NBA regular season is not that exciting. The playoffs, really exciting. Free agency off the chain, and it started today with Sham Charania giving a little word of what he heard from Rich Paul, Clutch Sports CEO, that LeBron James will play next year. He just won't be playing with the Lakers, letting the Lakers know, go ahead, you can move on without me. He is now a free agent, free to sign wherever he wants, and I'll at least start as far as the Lakers are concerned. I felt like the Lakers did move on without him. It didn't sound like they were reaching out to him, didn't make him a priority. Obviously, Austin Reeves, who they re-signed to a massive contract a few days ago, he was a top priority. I think LeBron looked at that and said, okay, I'm not going to make a big deal out of this. I'll just show myself the way out.
2: And LeBron, one of the smartest players to ever play the game. He knows the league. He knows the business side of it. And he understands that where he's at probably in his career, right? He's over the age of 40 at this point. And I'm not going to sit around and waste maybe a season or two or however many he's got left on a team that doesn't want me here. That's cool. Right. But it's also so weird to me that the Lakers didn't feel like he was okay with that succession plan. You know what I'm saying? Like that it was going to be Lucas' team moving forward. There was no part of me that felt like, even from a distance, that LeBron was going to kind of get in the way of that. Like, I feel like LeBron understood where he was at in his career. You watched him play and, like, drag this team into the playoffs when Luka got hurt. He can still do it. It just makes you think the kid, where he's like, Unk still got it. He's still got it. He can do it. You know, and it's kind of crazy that the Lakers are like, nah, we're good. Because what's the better option, right?
1: I don't see it myself. Now, there are three teams that everybody looked at that feel like they are the leaders in the clubhouse for LeBron's services. It is the Golden State Warriors. He loves having the opportunity, at least in the Olympics, to play with Steph Curry. Obviously, great organization with the Warriors. The Miami Heat, who he won a couple championships with. And then back home right here in Cleveland, Ohio, where he was golfing over the weekend. He was driving around the streets of Akron just yesterday, and obviously addressed the bias. Again, I am a Clevelander. I'm a Cavs fan, but I think the Cavaliers have a really good shot. And I'll break it down why in a few things. Every year since LeBron left, he comes back to Cleveland. The Cavs do a video tribute every year. And he's, you know, he goes, okay, thanks. It's fine. Last year, it brought him to tears.
2: It did.
1: Yeah. You know, which we had never seen before. Okay, fast forward, the season is over. He goes on a week-long trip around the globe with his teammates from 2016 in Cleveland that won an NBA championship. And maybe they did it and it wasn't publicized, but I don't remember Bosh and Wade and Udonis Haslem celebrating their 10th anniversary at all. So he did that for a week. Then he comes home. He's driving around Akron. I do feel like home is where LeBron's heart is. It might not be where he decides to play, but I think Cleveland has more than the puncher's chance of getting his services.
2: 100%. I'm going to add something to that game, too, you mentioned about the return. And I'm going to take this from Hayden Grove, his fellow media member here in Cleveland, because it's Hayden's take. He goes, I don't think LeBron forgot about how Cleveland treated his son. Everybody was cheering for Bronny, man. Everybody was so happy for him and so excited when he got into that game. And you could tell that meant something to LeBron when he was here. So the angle is certainly the family. Obviously, all his teammates from 2016, or the majority of his teammates from 2016, are retired and not in Cleveland anymore. But the other thing is, if it matters to win, that's the biggest question this whole thing. What does LeBron want? He doesn't need the money. If he wants to go play with Steph because that's fun, just not the Warriors, please. Just anywhere but there. We'll talk about that later. But like, if he wants to have fun and go with Steph, okay, cool. He doesn't need the money. So if it's legit, like, I'm going to try to win another championship, try to get closer to Jordan, let's call it for what it is.
1: Mm-hmm.
2: I mean, Cleveland checks a lot of those boxes in a lot of different ways.
1: Let's hear from Dave McManaman, ESPN NBA reporter, was on NBA Today, and he talked about there only being one place that truly celebrates LeBron James.
3: I know that several members of LeBron's kind of inner circle are going to meet him in Ohio this week. And I'm sure they continue to have a discussion about what the decision will be. But it could be the best situation right down the road from where he grew up, 45 minutes from Akron, with the Cavs for a third stint. And really, I've followed this guy now for 12 years around the country. I've seen different fan bases, different arenas.
4: Mm-hmm.
3: The only place that accepts him, embraces him, celebrates him for everything that he is Cleveland, Ohio.
2: Ebe, wouldn't that matter for a semi-retirement tour?
1: Yeah.
2: A semi-retirement tour all about celebrating? That was Dave McManaman talking about Bron. And I know that LeBron has said, or reports have come out, he doesn't want that. He doesn't want to make the announcement, then go to all the arenas, and they all give him gifts and all that. I think he is probably more of the, I'm going to play and then just make the announcement one day. But when Dave was talking about Cleveland and the fans and how much they love him and honoring it, that's all I kept thinking of. I was like, well, yeah, that's what you do when somebody's about to retire or leave their job, and you want to celebrate them. There's probably no better place to do that than Cleveland.
1: Yeah. Listen, in L.A., I don't think they see him as a Laker. And I could be wrong, but last night on this fine show we call Game Night, there was a gentleman that called that was a Lakers fan. We were asking fans, what's your dream scenario for the offseason? He said, I'm a Lakers fan, and my dream scenario is LeBron gets out of here. He can go. And it's like, did Laker fans remember what they were before Bron showed up? And I mean no disrespect, but what was it, Ball, Clarkson?
2: Yep.
5: Larry Nance, Josh Hart.
1: I'd
5: go on all day.
1: Yeah.
2: D'Angelo Russell.
1: Right. D'Angelo Russell. You know, it was some dark times, and he got the Lakers out of that. But that kind of reinforces my point. He won a championship and got them out of that, and they still didn't love him. And then in Miami, I'm not sure they look at him as a historical member of the Heat. I don't think they see him as Alonzo Mourning. I don't think they see him as D. Wade. I don't think they see him as Udonis Haslam. But here in Cleveland, he's LeBron, and everybody, he's going to have a street, he's going to have a statue, jersey in the rafters, he's going to have everything here in Cleveland.
2: Lake LeBron, we'll just rename that, he deserves
1: instead
2: that.
1: Instead of Lake
2: probably.
1: Erie?
2: Lake Erie, yeah, take that down where you're at. No, and I would imagine, and people could set me straight on this if they want to call tonight, I'd imagine the average person views him as a Cav, too. Like, the Heat thing, you're right, that was so polarizing that it probably upset a lot of people that he went there, so you don't want to see it that way. But that was also D. Wade's team. Then the Lakers, you picture him in a Lakers uniform just because that's where he's been now for 8 years, so it's been quite a while. But you're right. You're talking Magic. You're talking Kareem. You're talking so many other legacy, Shaq, Kobe, that, again, we're biased because we're in Cleveland. Like, I just, when I think LeBron, I think of him being in a Cavaliers uniform. And he's, I think, made mention of this, too, that Cavs title is the one that stands above the rest too.
1: Yeah,
2: you know, to him.
1: Yeah, it's the best one. There was a mini series or something he did where he's sitting there watching kind of the end of it, and he goes, "That's when I knew I was the best player in the world." You know, bringing a championship to the city of Cleveland that had never won one in the franchise's history. So I know it meant a lot to us. We were there, boots on the ground, and he had the city rocking like no other. We'd love to see it again. But with all that being said, I don't think it's a slam dunk. I do think LeBron's going to take his time. LeBron, I'm cool with you waiting till after the 4th of July. Yep. All right? I'm just throwing that out there. Brother got some vacation coming up.
2: We got some fireworks to get to. I get it. I'm
1: exactly.
2: With you.
1: So, Leslie, you know, if you just want to wait a little bit, I'm all right with that. He's Matt Fontana. I'm Emmett Golden. This is Game Night on ESPN Radio. And you can always give us a call at 888-SAY-ESPN. That's 888-729-3776. Where do you think LeBron will end up? What's the best fit for him? We'll take your calls tonight on that. Also, coming up next, who are the players under the most pressure to win an NBA championship? That's straight ahead on Game Night.
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14: He's outrageous and usually off base, I might add, but I love him anyways. 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

0: 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We saw Kawhi Leonard. There's a deal on the verge of happening. Nothing official yet, but Sham Sharania is reporting that looks like he's back on his way to Toronto. We're waiting to see where LeBron decides to go. Of the players in the NBA, who's under the most pressure to win a championship next season?
1: It's hard because you look at players that were expected to, and you're kind of shocked that they haven't at this point. But that list is kind of relatively small. Like, you look at it, Jason Tatum, like, he's got one, okay. Shea has his now. And I think that's the crazy thing of having eight straight different winners in the NBA Finals. A lot of people have been able to check that box off of winning it. So I think the first group of haven't won one yet, it's got to be Luka. And I'm trying to think if there's Ant, I guess. It's got to be Luka and Ant, probably. Anthony Edwards is two guys that haven't won one yet that you'd expect to. And out of those two, my gut would say Ant, because I sit there and I look at these Timberwolves teams, and I know they got rid of Cat, and that seems like now maybe not the right move, but you've had Gobert, you had Naz Reid up until this year, now you got LaMelo this season coming up. So that group, I'm going to say Ant Edwards. Of the guys that won one already, Steph, Jokic, Giannis, LeBron, I put Jason Tatum on this list.
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0: Like I said, we had Laker fans calling last night, or a Laker fan. I don't want to be too hyperbolic. But said, you know, get LeBron out of here. Well, okay, you got Luka, you got Austin Reeves. If you lose in the first round, you know, I know they might say, hey, we're still building. Okay, cool, but you were not necessarily losing in the first round a lot when you had a player the caliber of LeBron, at least when he was in his the prime of his superpowers, where Luka is right now.
1: No, and you're right, because that trade, also how just crazy it was that Luka was even available, the fact that he got to the Lakers, it was like initial shock. And you're just like, this is insane that he's on the Lakers. And you have this massive pivot off of Anthony Davis. That trade happened in the season. So you gave the Lakers, it's almost like you gave them like a buffer period, right? Really, it's the honeymoon period. Mm-hmm. Okay, you got Luka. This is completely insane. This is nuts. Everything is cats and dogs living together. Okay, here we are. So that season, you're like, all right, we'll wash it away. This past season, you know, expected a lot more. Okay, Luka got hurt. He got hurt at probably the worst time of the season you could ask for. You asked 40-year-old Bron to just drag this team into the playoffs. And actually, I thought they put up a good fight in the playoffs, you know, to get out of it, or, you know, to at least make it. And I know they got ousted, but it was still, they put up a good fight. So that's where I think it's interesting, because along that track, you were building. you were building. And if it's almost like if you completely rebuilt a team, every year you're just getting that much better, a little incrementally better. But now the Lakers said we're good on Bron. So you look at Luka and you go, okay, that's not going to change the fact that we should be incrementally better this next season coming up, and that would be second round or the Western Conference Finals. And I got to tell you, just as currently constructed with the Lakers, and this is me talking a little down on Austin Reeves, I don't see them being able to do that.
0: Yeah, he's Matt Fontana. I'm Emmett Golden. This is Game Night on ESPN Radio. How about Donovan Mitchell? You know, Donovan finally got out of the second round last year and then got swept by the future champions, the New York Knicks. When it comes to Donovan, I honestly felt like he was the only guy that kind of showed up, even though he wasn't great every night. I think Donovan is still the most dependable player on the Cavs, at least when you're from a scoring standpoint, from a leadership standpoint. But he's been in the league a while. The Cavaliers are a good team. They just kind of have bumped their head on the ceiling. They finally broke through. Now I know for sure fans in Cleveland are like, bro, you need to, you know, definitely challenge to get to the NBA Finals this year.
1: Well, the question is going to be, can he do it as a one? Because that was always the debate about Donovan Mitchell. And specifically, it was what a lot? Ooh, an undersized guard. And then what does Jalen Brunson do this year? He goes and he wins a title and he leads the team to it. So you're like, okay, it can be done with the right roster construction. But I think that's the pressure on Donovan. And, you know, listen, I think, you know, another reason about Cleveland, right? Could you imagine Bron winning a championship and finally getting James Harden one? How crazy that would be, right? But, you know, you think about the pressure on just, you know, Harden and Donovan of not going down and saying, I don't want to be Chuck. I don't want to go down as not winning a title. Like, go down as one of the best players of your era and not be. Now, do you have to swallow some pride in doing that if you're not the one? Sure. But I think the vast majority of guys, would say, I don't care. I just want to get one. It doesn't matter from the one or the two or the three. It just doesn't matter. And time, you know, does catch up to you before you know it. So I do think there's pressure on Donovan a lot, but it's also he can sit back. And I know you know this as well as I do watching. Like, it ain't on him. And that's not an easy answer. Yeah. It's not everyone we're going to hear. But that's literally some stars you can look at and be like, some of this falls on you. That is not Donovan Mitchell in Cleveland at all.
0: I agree with that one. How about Nikola Jokic? You know, it's weird. I don't feel like there's any pressure on Joker.
1: Yeah.
0: Yeah, I feel like he shows up. And whatever happens to the Nuggets, it's not on him. You know, it's on everybody else. He's the one guy, you know, a few years ago they won a championship, and he's a three-time MVP, so you would think there would be high expectations. I think the expectations are that he's a contender, but the West is so tough. I think that kind of you give a lot of those guys in the Western Conference the benefit of the doubt.
1: And especially for the Nuggets, who just have, they won the title, and then it seems like ever since they've been searching. They trade Michael Porter Jr. before the season last year. Unfortunate timing with Aaron Gordon getting hurt. They try to change so much around Jokic, and he's just been super consistent and hasn't changed much. He's still a very good, dominant player. I wonder about Jamal Murray. You know, is this an offseason? Yeah. I saw a trade rumor with Jamal Murray. Saw one. Oh, here's one. And this is not, I'm just throwing this out here. No, get on me here. Jamal Murray, Cam Johnson to the Celtics for Jalen Brown. That'd be interesting.
0: I mean, Murray can play the style that the Celtics play. You know, they shoot 100 the game, you know, and that's kind of their thing. That's why I was surprised when they went after Giannis. I'm like, are they going to change, you know, the way that they play and run their offense? So I do think that it could be something that would be interesting for sure. So I think the Nuggets are a team to keep their eye on there. But if Jalen Brown wants his own team, you're not getting it there. That's Joker squad.
1: No, it is. And I'm with you again. I don't think the pressure is there because it's just the same thing. He won it. It's Denver. It's kind of a smaller market, you know, but it's still not really him. It's kind of like Donovan Mitchell. You're looking at the team going, why can't you get this figured out? Like, why can't you get this right combination of people around him to make this work? So I think it's more on the team than it is maybe on Jokic.
0: Yeah, yeah. So who's under the most pressure? Let us know. 888-SAY-ESPN. It's 888-723-776. Coming up, more on free agency in the NBA. He's Matt Fontana. I'm Emmett Golden. This is Game Night.
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13: Hammer to left field. 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
13: 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Repeat champions for the first time in baseball in 25 years. The Dodgers are World Series champs.
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1: The NBA offseason is underway, and it started with a bang. LeBron James, the four-time MVP, is returning for a record-setting 24th NBA season, but it will not be with the Los Angeles Lakers. According to our own Shams Charania, James informed the organization it can move on without him, and his agent, Rich Paul, begins exploring opportunities with interested teams around the league. In the NFL, quarterback Brendan Sorsby in the NFL Players Association will not pursue legal action after the league decided against holding the supplemental draft this year. Instead, Sorsby will turn his attention toward preparing for the 2027 NFL draft. And at Wimbledon, Serena Williams returned to singles competition. It came to an end in the opening round, playing her first singles match in nearly 4 years. Williams fell to Australia's Maya Joint in three sets, 6-3, 6-7, 6-3, receiving a standing ovation from the center court crowd as she exited the court. On to the World Cup. Earlier today, Norway punched its ticket to the round of 16 with a 2-1 victory over Ivory Coast. France did the same, winning 3-0 over Sweden. And right now, in the 30th minute, Mexico leads Ecuador 1-0. Coming up next, more NBA free agency on game night with myself, Emmett Golden, and Matt Fontana.
2: Shams Charania is reporting LeBron James will be continuing his NBA career outside of Los Angeles, not with the Los Angeles Lakers.
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1: 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I'm Emmett Golden alongside Matt Fontana. 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It's time for us to bring in ESPN NBA front office insider Bobby Marks. Bobby, we appreciate you joining us. We know that the Cavaliers, the Warriors, and the Heat are the leaders in the clubhouse for LeBron James services. Who has the best cap situation for LeBron to head to?
5: I don't think finances make a difference. So I don't, you know, they're all three are on the, you know, on the same basically playing field as far as what they can offer. And I don't think all three teams are going to go through loopholes to create the most money possible. I think who has the best chance to win and where he's comfortable out is going to eventually win out. I think there's a compelling argument for all three teams, I think, from Golden State with the ability to go play with Stephen Curry, but you've got no Jimmy Butler for a little bit. In Cleveland, you can walk into a situation with Donovan Mitchell, James Harden, Evan Mobley, Jared Allen, and have shooters surrounding you. And then in Miami, of course, with Bam and Giannis. And I think there's, as I said, there's a compelling, as you could say, he should go to the East, but I think you can make an argument the East might be better than the West. So we'll see. We'll see how this plays out.
6: Bobby, could you see this as more he just walks in as an unrestricted free agent, or do you think there is a chance of a sign
5: and
6: trade?
5: I don't think there's a sign and trade. Yeah, because why would we said this on the show today, why would Cleveland go and trade Jared Allen to the Lakers? Like, if LeBron wants to compete for a championship, you don't want to be taking away parts just because he's going to maximize as much as he wants to earn. I mean, I hate talking about guys' money, but he's made close to $600 million in his career. So I think now it's about where he's happy, you know, what gives him the best opportunity to win.
1: Bobby, how about Jaylen Brown? Which teams do you think are in the running for him? Obviously, LeBron grabbed the headlines today, but he's probably the biggest asset that's available in the NBA.
5: I don't know if there's anybody in the running. I think, you know, the offers that have come through is, you know, if there was a deal to be made, it would have been made probably a week ago or over the weekend and everything like that. I think, we've talked at length about Portland, who's got a glut of guards there. One of them is going to have to come off the bench regarding either Dame Lillard, Ja Morant, or Drew Holiday. You look at teams like, Wendy brought up Cleveland today on the show, as far as would an Evan Mobley, and I'm just hypothetical, would an Evan Mobley and Jaylen Brown swap make sense for Cleveland? You get smaller there. So there's teams that have picks, the pick package and everything. There's the Nets out there. There's, some other teams and everything like that. But there's not one team that's kind of jumped to the front of the line. And I think for Boston, you've got to make a decision as far as, if there's nothing to your liking, you kind of just, you pull back the curtain and you go into training camp and you go into next season and then you see what happens.
6: Bobby, when you think about some of the big trades we've already seen, how much do you kind of view it, or do teams view it as being the reactionary of sitting there saying, okay, man, Kawhi's now going to be in Toronto. Does that put more onus on an East team versus maybe another team in the West that says, okay, things might have got a little bit easier? Just how much do you see some reactions from some other teams potentially coming?
5: Yeah, I mean, Kawhi going to the East, certainly, listen, as I said, I think you can make a good argument. I know San Antonio and OKC are there. I think you make a really strong argument that the East is better than the West. I really do. And we don't know what's going to happen with the Lakers, but when you look at Toronto and New York, of course, and Boston and Indiana will be back, and Cleveland, of course, in that group, Orlando. I don't know about reactionary, because I don't know if there's another big move out there. I don't know, we don't know who's going to be the next guy to ask out and everything like that. I think it's more about kind of really finding complementary players to surround their stars with. We saw the Tim Hardaway Jr. signing in Miami, and that, for a Heat team that desperately needs perimeter shooting here. I think, getting Kawhi in Toronto, I think that helps when you're playing New York, who's got, certainly the wings with Bridges and OG, and Josh Hart and everything like that. So I'm not sure we're in a reactionary world yet. I think if we were reactionary, Sam Presti would have picked up the phone, Rich Paul's phone, and asked if LeBron wanted to come to Oklahoma City.
1: How about the Detroit Pistons? They had a really good year last year. It seems like Jalen Duren wants to get out of there. I'm not so sure they want to let him go. What do you expect from them this offseason?
5: I would not expect Jalen Duren to be on a different team. I think this is how restricted free agency goes. You basically tell the player and his agent to go get an offer sheet, and if you don't, we'll somehow reach a compromise with that. So they're in an interesting spot. I mean, they've got to kind of figure out what happens with Tobias Harris. They went out and got Isaiah Joe. You kind of need another playmaker with Cade. They've got plenty of flexibility, and they've got all their draft picks here. And I think it's kind of where, like, Toronto is. I know they went a little bit further. It's kind of like Toronto saw an opportunity in the Eastern Conference to basically

0: LeBron, then, you know, Draymond comes back at that 27-7 number because, you know, the options will be limited from there.
1: He is Bobby Marks, ESPN NBA front office insider. Bobby, thank you so much. I know it's been a crazy day for you. Thanks for making some time for us.
0: Appreciate it, guys. Thank you.
1: Great stuff there by Bobby. The next thing I'm very interested in is the Jaylen Brown. Everybody wants to know where LeBron is going to end up landing. Brian Windhorst mentioned Jaylen Brown and the Cavaliers three times tonight. And again, it was speculating, and it was just, hey, what about
2: everybody
1: this?
2: Do the gift now. Why would they do that?
1: You know, so obviously being in Cleveland, it got me excited. It got my antennas going up. But I think that's the next big domino to fall outside of LeBron. We know that Kawhi is going to Toronto, and we're waiting to see what LeBron does. But Jaylen Brown, that's big game hunting right there for somebody.
2: Yeah, and that's the thing. Our team's actively calling Boston. Like, that's my huge interest in this. Is Boston picking up every single phone call? Are they playing the game of, like, he's not available? It was just the Giannis trade. What's going on? Does Jaylen Brown want to get out of there? Is everything all good? Like, I totally could see a situation where Brad Stevens sat down with Jaylen Brown and said, hey, man, your name's going to come up in this Giannis trade. We're interested in it. We want to see where it goes. No idea if it's actually going to happen. Okay, it doesn't happen. Call him back up. Didn't happen. You're on our team. We don't want you to go anywhere. Or, no, we need to improve this roster. And I do subscribe to that more, E.
1: Yeah.
2: I think they said to everybody, we don't think this roster can do it anymore. And the roster is so weird how it's constructed. You got two guys in Jaylen Brown, Jason Tatum, I mean, $57, $58 million. Then Derek White's making 20, and then everybody else is like 10 and under.
1: Well, remember, they were in that second apron, and they got out of it. They had to give up a bunch of players.
2: Porzingis was out of there.
1: Right.
2: Horford, and sure, yeah.
1: Yeah, so that's why the roster is kind of where it's at. And that second apron is, look, the NBA put it in there because they didn't want super teams or dynasties anymore. It's worked. All right?
2: And this might be the next version of a team that's got to bite the dust on it. And be like, we can't do this anymore. We're going to have to start to diversify some of the money and get some other guys paid to see where it kind of goes. They're obviously with Jason Tatum. But, yeah, it's such a great question. I'll pose to you, man. Mm-hmm. Is LeBron and Jaylen Brown correlated at all in this thing? Are they two? When I see two stars at that level, it's hard for me not to say that one's going to have an impact on the other.
1: I think it could. Mm-hmm. But everything we've been hearing is LeBron wants to enjoy his last. He wants to compete and enjoy his last season or two. It ain't about money. It's about happiness. You know, that's kind of what we heard over and over again. So we're going to find out what makes LeBron happy. I could tell you he was at his home here in Northeast Ohio, sitting next to his pool with his daughter and her cousin playing around in the pool. Looked like that was happiness to me. And again, LeBron, home is where the heart is. That's all I want to say. 888-SAY-ESPN. That's 888-729-3776. We want to hear from you. Here's your chance. What's the best landing spot for LeBron James? 888-SAY-ESPN. He's Matt Fontana. I'm Emmett Golden. We'll discuss that straight ahead on game night.
3: Camp to camp.
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8: Does LeBron James still have enough to make his next team a title contender? 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

0: legendary.
1: Hey, this is Rich Eisen. 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

0: Shams Charania is reporting LeBron James will be continuing his NBA career outside of Los Angeles.
1: The question is now, obviously, the where.
2: The question is that, where will LeBron James end up? It's game night on ESPN Radio, the ESPN app, SiriusXM Channel 80. I'm Emmett Golden alongside Matt Fontana. We want to hear from you, 888-SAY-ESPN. That's 888-729-3776. Where is the best spot for LeBron James to land? I'm addressing my bias. I am here. Matt is in Cleveland. We're both from Cleveland.
3: We're both of us.
2: Yes, we are Cavs fans. So when we're gonna get the Cavs out the way because I'm definitely gonna say. I think the one thing the Cavaliers have lacked is a little mental fortitude, you know, at times. And I think if you put LeBron in there, he could help a young Evan Mobley learn how to be a champion. You know, same thing with Jared Allen. I think he could aid Donovan Mitchell to becoming a champion because I think Donovan, not really too much fault of his own, has just kind of come up short, and he could help him. And then James Harden. I mean, James is like, listen, man, I'm just trying to get a chip before it's over, so I'll do whatever I need to do, whatever role I need to play. So I for obvious reasons, I'm assuming you feel like that maybe the Cavs are a great spot for LeBron as well.
3: Absolutely. I mean, I think the money aside, like, we don't think that's going to be a factor in this. And if it's just about winning, it can't be the Warriors. There's just no way it can be the Warriors. That draw is I get to play with Steph, and that's fine if you guys just want to be a 7 seed and go to the play-in tournament and, you know, have a good time with it. Sure, I ain't going to deny him. That's what he wants to do. Go crazy. Now, you want to try to win. I think it comes back to Cleveland. They're in position to do it. They were in the Eastern Conference Finals. I 1,000% agree with you. They are missing a LeBron. Mm-hmm. A LeBron to kick the door in at practice and go, get on board or get out. We're going to do this. This is what we're trying to go do. Everybody needs to understand that. I think Miami's a legit contender. Without Bron, maybe not. If they add Bron, you know, that's a 4 seed, 3 seed in the East, which is very much a contender status. And then, yeah, if there was something crazy like Boston, if there was something crazy about, yeah, the Nuggets or the Spurs, those would all be teams that would be instant contenders. You know, the Timberwolves already made their move. They're out. But, like, I don't see him going to Detroit. I don't see him going to Philadelphia. You know what I mean? So if it's about winning, I really do think it's going to have to come down to Cleveland-Miami, and I think Cleveland's got a much better roster.
2: How about this? It's a team that I really haven't heard many people bring up. How about San Antonio?
3: Yeah, yeah.
2: If you want to win a championship, going and playing with the alien and Victor Wembanyama and Stephon Castle and all the guys that they have there, I feel like if you drop LeBron on that team, you probably could just go ahead and put the Larry O right in Texas somewhere so it won't have far to travel. I think they're, again, on the outside. I haven't heard anybody really talk about them a lot. But, man, the San Antonio Spurs, they are a team that is ready-made. They're just super young. And maybe – I don't know if he wants to go there and be a mentor or whatever, but that's a role he could play.
3: No, that, like you said, that's perfect for him, right? That is literally – a young team that would need a LeBron. This is how we've done everything, and this is how you got to do it to get there. So, yeah, that makes a lot of sense. And yeah, playing with Wemby would be a great part of that. The legacy part of it, I guess, is also something for me where when I think about Bron, it's so easy. 3 teams, and he won a championship for all 3. Mm-hmm. I would think Miami and Cleveland, again, to make that nice and easy for him to finish. And again, let's say he goes to the Spurs, right? I don't think anybody's sitting there going, oh, you know, he went to the Spurs, should never have done that. Like, you know, a la Jordan with the Wizards type stuff. Like, I don't think it would go down that way at all with Bron. But again, it's just there's something like, I don't know, it just makes me feel good. It's just nice and easy, right?
2: Right.
3: There's 3 teams, 3 championships that you, or not 3, you know what I mean?
2: Yeah.
3: One, two, and one, but it was nice that he won one for each, and it just works out for me. I don't know. It makes me feel good about it.
2: And you even brought it up. LeBron would look crazy weird in a Spurs jersey.
3: Nobody want to see that.
2: Right.
3: Nobody wants to see him with the Warriors. Nobody wants to see. Go watch him go play for Portland. Go ahead.
2: Yeah.
3: Go play with Ja. Go watch LeBron finish his career in a Portland Trailblazers uniform.
2: That's one
3: nobody
2: thing.
3: Nobody want to see that.
2: That's one thing I don't want to see. Because one of the, and I always, I know nobody's going to ever change on how they feel on this. LeBron is the GOAT in my humble opinion.
3: Sure.
2: But I, and one of the reasons is, I don't want to see him in a Wizards uniform, right?
3: No.
2: You know, like we did with Jordan. I don't want to see him in a Celtics uniform like we did with Shaq, or a Suns uniform like we did with Shaq, or a Cavs uniform like we did with Shaq. That's why the teams that are mentioned, it makes sense. Golden State would feel really weird. And it would just feel like it was a retirement tour for all those guys.
3: Yeah, and they were all maybe searching for different things. And I would assume, again, it, winning a championship has a lot to do with LeBron's decision.
2: Mm-hmm.
3: And people, we all love social media. But, you know, somebody on Twitter today was like, what, you know, he's a ring chaser. And I was like, yeah, what's wrong with that? That's literally the only thing left to do. He doesn't need any more money. He doesn't need to go rubber steel. Like, the only thing left to do is try to win one more ring. Let's call it for what it is. Like you said, go close things up on Jordan. That's fine. But the only thing left is to go win a title. And people will rip it apart. Just like, dude, the Lakers went, oh, you know, he was in the bubble. And, you know, if he won a title next year, just be, oh, it's just because he joined this team or joined somebody else's team. I don't think it matters. I think winning another one is probably the most important thing to him because it's all that's left. He made his money. He's got to, the Steph Curry thing, I understand people go, he wants to play. He got to play with him in Team USA. They won gold medals.
2: Mm-hmm.
3: Would you want to go there, E? Would you want, if you're Bron?
2: Oh, no, I wouldn't.
3: Would you want to go there and especially not even just join the Warriors, the team that you were a rival with for so long? Bro, you're going there to be the 7 seed if you're lucky.
2: Yeah,
3: like playing with Draymond trying to get up down the court. Like, what are we doing?
2: I don't see them. I've heard all day, you know, different outlets, different people say, like, oh, they would be a championship contender. I disagree.
3: No way. Absolutely. Yeah. No.
2: I don't think they're better than the Nuggets. You know, not even to mention the Thunder and the Spurs, if we're talking about LeBron going to the Warriors, they're better than the 10th seed that they were this year.
3: Sure.
2: Maybe they're a 6 seed or a 5 seed, something to that effect, but I don't think they take the top 3 teams over in the Western Conference. Now, the East is where the getting is good.
3: Yeah.
2: The Raptors just took a jump. They definitely did. If the Celtics move Brown, I kind of expect them to take a step back a little bit. For whatever reason, no one has any expectations for the Knicks next year. You know, which usually you win a championship and everybody goes, oh, you should be the favorites the next year. That's not the situation for the Knicks. And then the Pistons, they're good, but I think they were about maybe 2 years early than, you know, for what they did this season.
3: Sure, and that's like the Knicks, there's this kind of like impending feeling of doom of having to move off some of these guys because the apron, they're already talking about it. Dolan couldn't even get to the parade without talking about the apron and how many
2: guys under it. I ain't going to that second apron at all.
3: So you assume, like, all right, you're going to have to lose. And people, rightly or wrongly, aren't giving the Knicks full credit because they go, oh, look, the Celtics got ousted. The Cavs were not themselves. Like, they're going to make fun of the path that the Knicks were on to go win a championship. I'm not doing that. They won the championship. Good for them. But you're going to poke holes in that for sure. But the East, that certainly has the more openness 100% to me. Is I legitimately think that there's 5 different teams I could see winning the East next year.
2: Yeah, it is. The East is wide open. It just is. Atlanta would be interesting for LeBron. I don't know if he has any interest in it, you know, but that's a young team that's kind of ascending. He's Matt Fontana. I'm Emmett Golden. Coming up next, what's next for the Lakers?
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1: Hey, this is Rich Eisen. 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Plus, NFL training camp's right around the corner, and we've got Ryan Fitzpatrick, Tom Pelissero, and Todd McShay. 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

0: This is SportsCenter.
1: The NBA offseason is officially underway, and it went out with a bang. First, LeBron James, the four-time MVP, is returning for his record-setting 24th NBA season, just not with the Los Angeles Lakers. According to our own Shams Charania, James informed the organization that it can move on without him as his agent, Rich Paul, begins exploring opportunities with interested teams around the league. The Cavaliers, the Miami Heat, and the Golden State Warriors seem to be the favorites for LeBron James. There's another blockbuster that could be on the way. The Los Angeles Clippers are reportedly closing in on a deal to send Kawhi Leonard back to the Toronto Raptors. In return, the Clippers would receive Brandon Ingram, Grady Dick, two unprotected first-round picks, a pick swap, and two second-round selections. Leonard famously led the Toronto Raptors to their first NBA championship in 2019 and was the finals MVP. On to the World Cup. Norway punches its ticket to the round of 16 as they defeated the Ivory Coast 2-1 tonight. France blank Sweden 3-0 as they head to the next round. And right now, after a weather delay, Mexico, Ecuador at the half, Mexico leads 2-0. Let's take a look at the MLB schedule. Earlier today, we saw the Texas Rangers beat the Cleveland Guardians 4-2. The Astros beat the Twins 6-4. And the Rays beat the Royals 10-4 as well. Coming up next, more on the future of LeBron James on Game Night with myself, Emmett Golden, and Matt Fontana.
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1: The NBA offseason is just as good as the NBA playoffs and way better than the regular season. 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He's Matt Fontana. I'm Emmett Golden. We are presented by Progressive Insurance. We'll get back to LeBron here in a few minutes. I do want to run through a couple things that happened today outside of that. Believe it or not, there was some other business that was taken care of. Dean Wade to the 76ers. Tim Hardaway Jr. With the Miami Heat. And DeAndre Jordan signed a deal to return to the New Orleans Pelicans. So that's a little update on that. But everybody's talking LeBron. So let's bring in Dave McMenamin, ESPN NBA reporter. Dave, we appreciate you joining us. Your reaction when you heard LeBron told the Lakers thanks but no thanks, even though I don't know how interested the Lakers was, but he was going to go play somewhere else next year.
4: I would say surprise, but certainly not shock. It wasn't something that any of us had not thought about ever since last summer when LeBron opted into the final year of his contract with the Lakers. And we were kind of looking at, okay, what's going to happen in the summer of 2026? Because usually when he has a contract decision to make, he's going for an extension and giving himself that security on the back end. So it was either he's leaving or retiring in the summer of 2026, most likely, because I reported last summer that LeBron and his representative, Rich Paul, did not ask for an extension to the Lakers. So even still, though, by the way the season went and the fact that they were able to climb and make that run in the second half of the year and the way LeBron led them to the second round, like, it seemed like it was still a possibility. And listen, let's be clear. The Lakers did have interest in bringing him back. Rob Pelinka said so himself. So it didn't go that direction. And now LeBron is going to be courted by half the league, especially because Rich Paul has signaled that it's not going to come down to money. So you don't need to clear a max spot to get LeBron James. And so there's a variety of teams out there that will be interested.
5: Speaking of that, Dave, if it's not the money, what do you think LeBron is looking for in his next team?
4: Well, I mean, the wording that we got, speaking to people close to LeBron today, was happiness, right? But that's such like a broad term, and it's hard for someone like me as a reporter to define for someone else. It's hard for you to define for your best friend. You know, happiness is such a very personal kind of mixture for every individual, but certainly part of that will be the ability to play basketball at a meaningful competitive level and achieve another championship. I mean, LeBron and I have had many conversations over the time I've covered him, particularly in the later years of his career, where he just, in his idle moments, is quite frankly obsessed with trying to add to a championship total. I mean, not many people try to scale the mountain as the greatest player of all time. It's an arduous task. It's, you obviously, of course, LeBron's accumulated millions of dollars throughout this pursuit, but a lot of times it's a thankless task because a lot of people will try to tell you you're not that or it's impossible. But that's the life he's chosen. And if he goes from four championships to five or six in what could be the final 2 years of his career, he changes the conversation around him. And that's something that matters to him.
1: He's Dave McMenamin, ESPN NBA reporter. I'm Emmett Golden alongside Matt Fontana. It's game night. Dave, tell me if I'm reading too much into these things. You know I wear wine and gold glasses, right? You know me. You know how much I love Cleveland. But I think about this year when he was in Cleveland with the Lakers and they played the tribute video, which he's seen seven other times, and it brought him to tears. He went all over the world with his teammates from the 2016 championship. Don't really remember him doing that with D-Wade and Udonis Haslem and Chris Bosh with the Heat guys. And then being back at home during this time, do you think these are signs of LeBron understanding that Cleveland is probably the one place that actually loves him unconditionally?
4: Absolutely, Cleveland does. You've seen it, Emmett, and I've seen it in the 4 years I covered LeBron on the Cavs, and I've seen it in the 8 years since. There is a type of reception, a type of feeling, a type of understanding between him and the fan base that is unparalleled throughout the league. And obviously, there will be a draw there. You know, I reported back in January that if LeBron made it clear that he wanted to return to the Cavs would be interested and make that happen. And so that is one of the teams that we should be talking about because it's an obvious, right? But also we have to consider location. And he has lived in Los Angeles the last 8 years. And just because he's leaving the Lakers doesn't mean he's leaving, going so far away from this area, right? And then that's another reason why the Golden State Warriors have come up. And, you know, that is a lifestyle that can be managed. When you can afford the likes of private jets, it's not that different flying up to Golden State for a practice for the day than it is managing L.A. traffic when you live in L.A. It really isn't. And so that's another thing, that another team that has a bunch of things going for it that's obvious. You know, he won a gold medal with Steph Curry in Paris. Draymond Green's one of his best friends. Obviously, Steve Kerr was the coach of that Olympic team. So Cleveland certainly should be on the list and will be on the list, I believe. But I think there's some other scenarios that also make a lot of sense.
5: Dave, when you think of the future of the Lakers now without LeBron, obviously all in on Luka, just their state post-LeBron and really kind of expectations for Luka now without LeBron.
4: Listen, I think expectations on Luka, and I think there should be expectations on the Lakers as well. No one wins in this league by themselves. We know that. Even look at what the Knicks did. It wasn't necessarily your typical two-star system, but, you know, Jalen Brunson and Cat and OG Anunoby, et cetera. Like, you got to build a group. And LeBron James leaving opens up cap space, of course, but what are you going to do with that cap space to make the team? And this is obviously incumbent on Luka Doncic to play to his best of his ability this year, but also on Rob Pelinka to use the cap space to get players that Luka can win with. And this Lakers team, they need bigs, they need wings. And there's a lot of work on this roster. I mean, you've already lost LeBron as one starter. Marcus Smart opted out. There's another starter you could be in peril of losing. And Rui Hachimura is a free agent as well. We don't know what's going to happen with him. And so there's a lot of question marks on this roster. And you can't just say, well, Luka needs to win. He needs the Lakers to build him a winner.
1: He covers the NBA for ESPN. He's Dave McMenamin. Dave, thank you so much for joining us, man. We appreciate it.
4: Thanks, guys.
1: Yeah, that it makes some good points, you know, about the Lakers. We know you can't do it on your own. You know, you can't. But I wonder how much of a leash that front office out there with L.A. will have. Are they going to have 3, 4, 5 years to put it together? Or are they going to have 2? There's a big difference.
5: Well, and I also think about who's the pressure coming from, the fan base or Luka.
1: Yeah.
5: It's easier to stave off the fan base. Luka's the one you got to keep happy. And at this point, I've got no reason to believe that he isn't. But, like, I don't know. I don't know if you saw some of the things, like, even that Luka said about, like, leaving Dallas. Like, it feels like he still misses Dallas. You know what I mean? Mm-hmm. Like, it still feels like he's not happy about how all that went down. And I'm sure he's given his best foot forward in L.A. You know, but again, if I was the Lakers, I'd be sitting there and be like, I don't like that. You know, I don't like that if he's even having any ideas. So you want to do everything you can to keep him happy on your team. In whatever that is, if it is the money, if it's winning championships and all that, I just think a lot about that pressure that's going to come from them. Is it going to come from Luka or is it going to come from the fan base?
1: He's Matt Fontana. I'm Emmett Golden. This is Game Night. Coming up next, can Luka and Austin Reeves with the Lakers make them at least relevant next year? We'll discuss all that straight ahead. It's Game Night on ESPN Radio.
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11: 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So hopefully Coach Boynton does really well this year. I think they're pretty well set going into this year. I think it'd be a smart move with the rest they got together to keep some continuity there. So I will not be in Maize and Blue.
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0: LeBron James told the Lakers, it's okay, you guys can go ahead and move on without me. Even though it felt like they kind of did that already, but now you have the Lakers who have Luka, one of the best players in the league. They just signed Austin Reeves to a huge contract, so they have their foundation for the next group of LA Lakers. At this point right now, Matt, what do you think of this Lakers team? Do they need a lot more, a little tweaking, or can they challenge for a championship as is?
1: I don't think they can. So the number one thing is I don't think they can contend for a championship with this team. Mm-hmm. So then the second option is what? Could they contend? In this West, my gut says no. If they were in the East, I might feel a little bit better. Like, I think Luka is elite because he is elite.
0: Right.
1: Who's your number two? You would say it's Austin Reeves.
0: Mm-hmm.
1: Okay. Call me skeptical of Austin Reeves. I'm sorry. I am. I'm skeptical of Austin Reeves. I know he got, you know, battled through the oblique injury in the playoffs. And, like, if that's your 1-2, Ayton's fine. Rue is fine. Like, I just think they're missing pieces. Now, if you could get to a situation with Luka where it's like the Knicks and he's Jalen Brunson,
0: mm-hmm.
1: and even if you want to try to tell me Reeves is to the level of Cat, and it's not like apples to apples, but you get what
0: right.
1: I'm saying? Like,
0: yeah, because it's different,
1: positions and all
0: yeah.
1: that. But it's like you got a star player, and then instead of a guy that's. Okay, follow me. I'm doing a terrible job explaining this on the radio.
0: It's all good. Take your time, man. We're here. We got
1: an hour and a half to go. We're good.
0: Yeah.
1: So follow me on this.
2: Friends
1: so
2: support friends.
0: That's
2: friends
0: right.
1: Support
0: That's
1: friends.
0: Right.
1: Thank you. So let's picture this. Okay. Give me that Luka's a 9 out of 10. Okay. Mm-hmm. Elite. He's a 9 out of 10. There are some teams that would build it up and say, okay, we're going to give him a 7. And then we're going to have a 3 and a 2 and another 3. And then there's your team, right?
0: Right.
1: I think Luka's better off being the 9 out of 10. And then get him a 6 and a 5 and then another 5 and get him a 4. Like, just try to make it a little more equal throughout the roster, more of what the Knicks are instead of front-loaded or heavy-loaded mm-hmm. towards your star players. Because I also think that's the most attainable thing to do for the Lakers. You know, here I am kind of like not liking Austin Reeves. He's a good player. He's fine. He's like that 6. Great. He's your 6. If you think DeAndre Ayton's like a solid 5 out of 10, okay, good there. It's just they need like two more pieces. They need two above average pieces to that, and I'd really start to buy who the Lakers are.
0: Yeah, I think I don't know exactly how, but I think they do need kind of a lot of work to this roster. They were the 4th seed last year, which was good. And again, with LeBron, made it out of the first round of the playoffs. LeBron put that team on his back because obviously Austin Reeves was hurt. Luka wasn't playing. So you were able to do that with LeBron. You just lost LeBron. How do you replace him? And we just heard from Dave McMiniman, Hachimura's a free agent. There's some other things that they have to look at. If you just tinker with this, the Lakers and the Warriors could switch positions next year.
1: Right.
0: Like, if Bron goes to Golden State, I don't think Golden State's a championship contender, but I don't think they're a play-in team anymore, you know, and if you don't replace LeBron with two or three players that could come in and have a huge impact, then all of a sudden, like I said, I think you are in the bottom tier. The Clippers last year had Kawhi, Darius Garland / James Harden. They were the 9th seed. You know, and those are big names. Those are guys who make a lot of money. So just having two guys that make a lot of money doesn't, not in this day and age in the NBA, doesn't equal contender all of a sudden.
1: No, and the Lakers have an option here because I was just looking up some of the contracts. Like Maxi Kleber's contract, done. So that's off the books. Marcus Smart declined his contract. And by the way, Maxi Kleber's 34, Marcus Smart's 32. Go with the youth here. Go with the youth run.
0: Yeah.
1: You know, around Luka, and I think it's probably you got to balance that. You don't want to just say, "Hey, here's a bunch of like second year guys. Good luck, go get it." You know, but I think the space being freed up, the fact that it's going to be A, LA and the Lakers, and B, you get to play with Luka, you should be able to attract free agents.
0: Yeah, it's L.A. It's the Lakers.
1: It is.
0: That shouldn't be a problem.
1: But you're also who's available. You know, the funny
0: right.
1: thing is,
0: the number,
1: a lot of lists you have LeBron as the number one available free agent. You know, he's not going there. So,
0: right.
1: You know, it's hard to build your team through free agency in basketball. It works sometimes when Jalen Brunson just shows up on your doorstep one day and you could sign him a deal like the Knicks, but usually you got to do it through the draft and through trades. And again, maybe LA's got a big trade that they can pull off here. We'll see.
0: Yeah, they're going to have to do something. And all this got triggered by LeBron announcing today that he will not be playing for the Lakers next year. He is a free agent. And Scott Kaplan from 710 ESPN would join Freddie and Harry. And he said Luka's arrival really started all of this.
2: The day that Luka shows up, the Lakers say, this is our future superstar. We've got your replacement, LeBron. In that moment, as great of a teammate as LeBron was publicly, and he was a great teammate, he accepted his role, he played it well, he knew then, this was no longer his franchise going forward. It was Luka's.
0: Yeah, and one thing I'll say about LeBron, like, he came back to Cleveland to play with Kyrie. He went to L.A. to play with AD. He went to Miami to play with D. Wade. So he usually, he's the man, but it's not like he walks into a place many times and goes, this is my show, you know, I'm running everything. He has deferred to the other star. So I don't know if the Lakers necessarily needed to go, we got our new LeBron, we don't need you anymore.
1: Especially at this stage of his career.
0: Right.
1: This is always how it was going to go. And there's even discussion back when in the Cavs, take this for a grain of salt. I don't know if I ever really believed it, but the belief like, oh, I'm going to run this team for a little bit, and then it'll be Kyrie's team, and I'll still hang around, and we'll flip-flop the Batman-Robin thing, and it never happened. It all blew up. But I just think LeBron's too smart for that, to sit there and understand, like, this was always going to be Luka's team. And I think there had to be an excitement for LeBron to have, like, an heir apparent, basically. And he thought it was going to be Anthony Davis. I know he liked playing with Anthony Davis, but you understood where that was going. The injuries were piling up, and it wasn't going to be that.
0: Right.
1: So to have that plan in place, I think that's right. I kind of disagree with Cap. Like, I'm with you. I think that was a positive for LeBron to say, like, hey, now Luka could actually extend my time in L.A.
0: Right.
1: He actually could extend my stay here and really finish this whole thing off. That's why it is even a little more shocking that LeBron's not going to finish it out. With the Lakers.
0: I do think at times LeBron's presence is so massive that the organizations feel the weight of having him around. Maybe not even the locker room, but the organizations do. I know the Cavs love LeBron and love his time. I do think they are proud that they have built a good team kind of without him. Now, if you drop him into that team, I'm sure they'd take it. I think in Miami, Pat Riley was like, this is my show. You know what I'm saying?
1: Right.
0: This is my show. Ain't nobody going to demand chocolate chip cookies from me. You know, there's this wise tale, this story, which many people have talked about, former teammates, that after a loss, LeBron loves chocolate chip cookies, right, and ice cream. And Riley decided since they lost, there was no food on the plane ride back home, and they told LeBron, no, I can't give you your cookies, your chocolate chip cookies, and that's when it was over. And something as trivial as that, but that shows me the Heat knew that LeBron's weight was kind of sitting on them, and they wanted to prove that it was their franchise. So I think that might have something to do with why the Lakers did what they did.
1: Sure, and the Lakers also have to look out for the overall big picture, right? That's the job of GMs, and you always hear micro and macro. And Rob Pelinka knows where this team needs to be in 3 years. And I think there's also a goal to, you got to show Luka that it's his team. You can talk to him all day and say, man, you're running this team now. It's your team. What do you need? What do you need from us to get it done? What does Wendy always say? Actions speak louder than words, right?
0: Yeah.
1: Watch what they do. So you're going to look at the Lakers, who now is saying, hey, this is Luka's team. Great, you can say that. What are you going to do now to put the right players that Luka needs around him now that it's fully him? And we'll see how that goes over the next couple of years.
0: Yeah, Lakers have their work cut out for them for sure. But one thing we know, LeBron won't be a part of their plans. He's Matt Fontana. I'm Emmett Golden. This is Game Night. Coming up next, we'll speak to a two-time champ and a former teammate of LeBron. It's Game Night.
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1: The biggest story in the NBA today is LeBron James. The four-time MVP is returning for a record-setting 24th NBA season. And it won't be with the Lakers, though. According to Shams Charania, James has informed the organization it can move forward without him as his agent Rich Paul begins exploring opportunities with interested teams around the league. The Cavs, the Warriors, and the Heat are all assumed to be leaders in the clubhouse. In the NFL, quarterback Brendan Sorsby and the NFL Players Association will not pursue legal action after the league decided against holding the supplemental draft this year. Instead, Sorsby will turn his attention towards preparing for the 2027 NFL draft. And at Wimbledon, Serena Williams returns to singles competition. It came to an end in the opening round, playing her first singles match in nearly 4 years. Williams fell to Australia's Maya Joint in three sets. She received a standing ovation from the center court crowd as she exited the court. Let's take a look at the World Cup. Norway and France punched their tickets to the round of 16. Norway beat the Ivory Coast 2-1. France defeated Sweden 3-0. Currently in the 70th minute in the Mexico-Ecuador game. Mexico is up 2-0 over Ecuador. Coming up next, we'll talk more about LeBron James and hear from a former teammate with myself and Matt Fontana. That's straight ahead.
2: LeBron's 8 years in Los Angeles equaled, frankly, a disappointment. One championship, one Western Conference Finals, multiple coaches, lots of personnel disasters.
3: We've been here for a lot of eras. There was the Kobe Bryant era.
4: That's right.
3: There was the LeBron James era, and now this is the Luka Doncic era. And I think we are fully in it now, and I think that's how they have to build this.
5: The Los Angeles Lakers get to say, oh, man, we really wanted you, man. That would have been cool if you stayed here. Mm-hmm. And they are breathing a sigh of relief because they can move on to the Luka Doncic era.

0: This is Game Night on ESPN Radio, the ESPN app, SiriusXM Channel 80. I'm Emmett Golden alongside Matt Fontana. We are presented by Progressive Insurance. It's time to bring in ESPN host and two-time NBA champion, Norris Cole. Norris, we appreciate you making some time for us tonight. When you heard the announcement that LeBron was going to play another year, just not with the Lakers, what was your reaction?
1: I wasn't surprised that he was going to play another year. When he came out and said, matter of fact, that he's not playing with the Lakers, that kind of surprised me. I knew it was a chance, but I didn't think it would come out that type of way. So that did surprise me.
2: Norris, he obviously was your teammate for several years. Have you called him and tried to sway him to come back to the Cavaliers?
1: What you mean come back? I was never a Cavalier.
2: Now, what? Played at Cleveland State, helped the Cleveland market out a little bit.
1: No, I haven't. I haven't spoken to him, but I would like him to go back to Miami if anywhere. I think that would be, obviously for selfish reasons because I played in Miami and I'm part of the Miami family, but I would like to see him go back to Miami. I think that would be great. But anyway, I want him to be happy because at this point in his career, he deserves to be happy. He's given the game so much. And so wherever he goes, I just want him to be happy. But I would love for him to come back down to Miami. He went back to Cleveland once. Why not come back to Miami?
0: Yeah, so I understand for personal reasons you want him in Miami. Basketball-wise, where do you think he fits best out of any team in the NBA?
1: Well, it's funny because he fits anywhere. I mean, there's no place that he can't fit. I think if it's strictly about winning and it's the easiest path to winning, I think if he goes to the Spurs, I think that they probably walk back to the finals and they will not blow those leads that they blew. So I think going to San Antonio would be kind of a breeze to win a championship or at least compete for one. I think from a marketing standpoint, going to Golden State would be box office. To have two of the best players of this era, Steph Curry and LeBron, on the same team, I believe, the value of Golden State, somebody might come in and buy Golden State for $20 billion if that happens. And another good fit, I think Minnesota. Helmut Ant, he don't have to carry the load. Ant can do it with McDaniels. He have young legs that could defend and be athletic, and Rudy Gobert, and then he could just kind of manage himself and then in the playoffs do what he does. I think that would be a great fit for him as well. So, I mean, he's a plug-and-play guy, and I think he can play anywhere, honestly.
2: Norris, do you think at this point it's more about the rings, or is it more about, I don't want to say fun, because I know he wants to compete, but there's a lot of people saying, like, checking a box off a plane alongside Steph for a regular season, things like that. Do you still think the championships are the most important thing to Bron?
1: I think having a chance to win a championship is the most important thing. He wants to have a chance at it. And that's why I said those teams that I said, San Antonio, Minnesota, Cleveland in the East, Miami in the East, heck, even Boston, I mean, he's truly an unrestricted free agent. Like, I know a lot of times we're hearing like one or two teams, but you got to understand he's truly an unrestricted free agent, so he can realistically go anywhere. And so I think he wants to have a chance at winning it. But he also has to have the right vibe. Obviously, the Lakers, that vibe there, it kind of ran its course. And I think that's one of the reasons why he left, which, he kind of said it without saying it. And so wherever he goes, he has to have a good feeling about it and a good vibe.
0: He's Norris Cole, ESPN radio host and two-time NBA champion. I'm Emmett Golden alongside Matt Fontana. It's game night on ESPN radio. Tell our audience something that they may not know about LeBron.
1: You're not going to know what he's going to do until it's announced. So all the talking heads saying what's going to happen, nobody truly knows. Only him and his team knows. And when he's ready to announce it, that's when the world will know.
2: Norris, as fans, and I'm not going to lie, even myself, the thought of Bron going to the Warriors, there's just something that doesn't feel right, right? Hey, we played each other four years in the finals, and it was a rivalry. I think built out of respect, certainly, but it was just a rivalry, so it'd feel weird. Just not even specifically Bron, but even as a pro athlete, do you think that that's something that factors in or not at all?
1: Well, I think it depends on your fabric, what type of guy you are. The old school guys, probably wouldn't do that, But we're in a new era now. So guys like to play with their buddies, guys like to play with their friends. And so it wouldn't surprise me. I'm like you. Something don't feel right about that to me, but everything feels right about Steph and LeBron, you know, being able to see them on the same court every single night. From, like I said, from an NBA purist standpoint, everything feels right about that. But from a competition standpoint, you know, joining guys that I played against in three or four finals, yeah, something seems a little odd about that, but we live in different times now.
0: Norris, everybody's been talking about LeBron today, and what's crazy is there is a massive reported deal that's close to being done. That's Kawhi back to the Raptors. What are you, your reaction to that, and what does that do for Toronto?
1: That is a big deal because now Toronto is a true player in the Eastern Conference. With Scottie Barnes and Kawhi Leonard, you have two. You know, one is a young two-way player, Scottie Barnes, young legs, two-way player. And then you have the vet championship pedigree, Kawhi Leonard. He's one of the best two-way players in the game. That's a great foundation. And the East is wide open. I know New York just won the championship, but the East is wide open. And so I love that move. That's a pretty powerful move that Toronto just pulled off. I don't think people understand how big of a move that is because Kawhi Leonard, healthy, which he showed last season, he's still a top 10 player in the NBA.
2: Norris, if you were running the Celtics, what would you do with Jaylen Brown?
1: I'm keeping him.
2: Me too.
1: There's a proven formula. JB and JT can win it all.

0: statistics and everything I just mentioned, and you took the face off of it, and you compared it to other All-Stars, his resume is higher than a bunch of other All-Stars in the league now. So I would patch it together, keep them together, and say whatever apologies you need to say and get ready for next season.
1: He is ESPN radio host and two-time NBA champion Norris Cole. Norris, thank you so much for joining us tonight, man. We appreciate it.
0: Appreciate you having me. Y'all have a good one.
1: Cleveland State's finest, Norris Cole. That's how I started my career. My first real job in other than board op and was covering Cleveland State when Norris was a senior there. Always good to catch up with him. And, you know, as he was talking about Jaylen Brown, the best things for the Celtics is to figure out a way to make it work.
2: Right.
1: And just go, hey, listen, we understand. We're not upset that you feel a certain way, because I get it. He's like, hey, I've been loyal to the team. I've done my best. When JT was out, I, you know, lifted the team up, and, you know, we had a great season, and the first chance you get, you ship me out the door. Sometimes you just need a conversation. I don't know if that'll fix things, but I think it's a good place to start.
2: Yeah, and I guess, like, I'm going to say cop out for lack of a better term, but the Celtics sit there and say it was literally for Giannis. Like, right. We weren't trading you for somebody mid-level here. Like, we were going for elite. I know we could debate about Giannis, what he's got left in the tank. He was injured last year, like, sure, fine. But, like, we were going to try to do this to in a big swing to help this team. It didn't work, and... But it's like, it's hard to eat and not sit there and say, okay, well, you still felt like this was the better move to make, or that this team could be better. Like, at the end of the day, you felt like this team could be better potentially without me on it. I guess that's maybe why I'm not a professional athlete, because take it a little personally. But, you know, it seems like he and Jason Tatum do have a good relationship. It seems like he does respect the Celtics, so maybe there is there's a bad pun about greener grass with the Celtics, and I don't want to make it, but... Maybe it'll all work out.
1: Yeah, I don't think it's anything personal between the two.
2: Yeah.
1: You know, I really don't. It feels like maybe Jaylen doesn't feel appreciated, because then you see stuff. You know, our own Bobby Marks, who joined us early on, had made the comment that from what he's hearing, analytically, Jaylen Brown was the seventh best player on the Celtics, which to me is crazy.
2: Right.
1: That's a wild thing to say. Some tells me that's the same guy that told Cleveland that the Cavaliers were actually up 2-1. In the
2: analytically won two of those games.
1: Yeah. So we know the numbers can be funny for sure, but you already feel like you're not appreciated. Then you hear that type of stuff coming out. It does seem like it has just gotten worse and worse and worse. He's Matt Fontana. I'm Emmett Golden. This is Game Night. Coming up next, we'll take a look at the Western Conference, which teams need to make big moves in free agency. That's straight ahead right here on Game Night.
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9: I don't know about you, but my social media feeds are flooded with lotions and potions and gadgets, all promising to unlock different components of longevity. But if you log off, take a step back from all the hype, you'll find that the actual keys to a longer, healthier life are hiding in plain sight. There are four of them. Number one, nutrition. The Mediterranean diet really is the gold standard. Number two, exercise. You should be getting 150 minutes of moderate intensity exercise or 75 minutes of vigorous

0: intensity exercise every week, plus strength training and stretching. Number three, sleep. Sleep is when your body and your brain repair themselves. You should be getting 7 to 9 hours a night. And finally, number four, often gets forgotten, socialization. It's not a bonus. It's a necessity for a healthy life, finding a sense of community, purpose, and belonging. I'm Dr. Sanjay Gupta, helping you live a better life.
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0: 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Let's take a look at the Western Conference. Which teams out there do you think need to make some big moves, or maybe have already made a big move to really make some ground and contend with the Thunder and the Spurs next year?
1: Yeah, I mean, I think it's interesting that number one, you know, Portland getting Ja Morant. I kind of really expected Ja to not be playing in Memphis for much longer. Portland is like kind of an interesting one because you're like, okay, well, you know, who's he going to run with? Like, Denny Avija's fine. Like, you know, Scoot Henderson, which there's reports he was going to be involved in trades and things like that. So, and then, or wait, did Scoot and Jeremy Grant, they went the other way. Did they not in that trade?
0: Scoot's still around. They have 15 guards right now.
1: Okay. Oh, Jeremy Grant, Chris Murray. That's who it was. That's who it was. So Scoot's still there. So, like, okay, fine. But that was one I'm like, I don't know. I don't really see that with Portland. So, like, okay, so Portland made a splash, but I don't think that's going to help them. You know, the Thunder aren't going to do anything, probably. Spurs haven't done anything. Nuggets haven't done anything. Lakers lost LeBron. Rockets keep getting talked about, but haven't really done anything. And Minnesota got LaMelo. So, as far as the team, and I think Phoenix has made a couple like nice moves thus far. Like, they're one that's kind of just kind of like hanging out in the weed. But here's what I'm thinking. The Clippers are obviously going to be going into a full rebuild. So they were playing they were a play-in tournament team last year. They're out. The Warriors, if they don't get LeBron, I don't see them improving very much. The Pelicans are really bad. The Mavericks are slightly, you just assume Cooper Flagg's going to be a little bit better. Kyrie will come off that knee injury eventually. Like, I don't know. Yeah, I just think there's a lot of teams that are just going to stay stagnant and a couple teams that are going to get worse. So which teams can make the move? Denver's probably the one that comes to mind to me. Probably.
0: Yeah. What's funny is the Minnesota Timberwolves did make a big move already with bringing LaMelo Ball there.
1: Yeah.
0: I don't see it. You know, I don't see them being better than they were with LaMelo.
1: Well, so the thing is, it's somebody to run with Ant, which I get in the backcourt. You've got another scoring threat. Everybody kind of understands the loss that Naz Reid is going to be for that team. But that this is, let me put it this way. I think with Ant, this is like step four of the five-step plan of your star leaving your team, right? Step one is you draft them. Step two, they become a star. Step three, you have a disappointment, and here we are at step four. Let's make a trade for a quote-unquote star player that we think is going to help, and then usually what happens? It doesn't, and then step five is they leave.
0: Yeah.
1: I think that's where they're at, with Ant. And I know he's, there's what's the scuttlebutt out that he's like been upset since they got rid of Cat, and that I didn't understand that at the time of keeping Gobert, but that's another debate for another day. And like here's the thing, I think Minnesota's team is I like the roster, a lot, even without Nas, even with getting LaMelo, I like the roster. I just expect them. You know, they just got to actually prove it, I guess, is the way to do it.
0: My thing with when I look at that is LaMelo is a good player. There's two things. He had one of the best seasons of his career with the Charlotte Hornets, and the Charlotte Hornets had a really good season.
1: Yeah.
0: And the first opportunity they had, they shipped him out of there. You know, usually you see that, you go, I wonder what's going on. Now, on the flip side, the Minnesota Timberwolves have expectations.
1: Right.
0: They're expected to be a playoff team. They're expected to be a contender. I don't know if it'll happen or not, but that's what the expectations are. When's the last time LaMelo Ball played with expectations? And when you have expectations to go deep in the playoffs and to be a championship contender, taking fall away one leg threes in close games,
2: don't really go over that well. And he can hit some crazy shots, but he had that freedom in Charlotte because they were playing with house money. Nobody expected anything from Charlotte. Now there's expectations that he's going to have to play up under, and I'm interested to see how he handles those.
1: Well, and especially when it's very clear that it is going to be Ant and it's his team and how it goes. And then I do think there's a world of him being that second offensive option. Like, I don't, it's not Gobert, it shouldn't be Gobert, whether it is or isn't, it shouldn't be Rudy Gobert. DiVincenzo's fine for what he is. Like, you know, I was just looking this up, right, like roster construction-wise. Okay, so like Ant's making 45, Gobert's making 35. Jaden McDaniels, who I think is a really solid player, he's making a shade under 24. DiVincenzo's making 12. They bring in LaMelo, he's going to make 38. So like, just going off of contracts, you sit there and be like, okay, well, then that should be LaMelo as your number two. And I do think there's an area for that. But I just, their money is well spread out. Mm-hmm. You know, they're wanting to see, we were talking earlier about Luka, right? Get a team like the Minnesota Timberwolves for Luka Doncic. And I think he'd do really, really well. The same thing with the Knicks. The money, I think, is pretty well spread out. I get you on the fit. Save this clip, guys. I guess I'm going out on a limb, and I feel stupid even saying it, but I'm gonna. I guess I'm gonna go ahead and say it, man. I'm gonna trust LaMelo Ball to change.
2: Okay. Okay.
1: All right. I'm gonna trust him to change.
2: Yeah, thank you. Ring the bell on Matt Fontana.
3: I had to. That was just. Awesome.
1: Yeah, I'm gonna trust new spot. Maybe. Yeah. Kind of feels. I don't know. Maybe he's had an awakening now that he's out of Charlotte.
2: It's just going to be a whole bunch of curses and post-game press conferences. That's what you're going to – you're just going to get double the expletives now that you have LaMelo and Ant-Man out there. Like the Rockets, I feel like the Rockets need something. But I don't know where they're going to get it from. I don't think LeBron's an option. I don't think trading for Jaylen Brown's an option. I think they need something bad, but I don't know where it's going to come from.
1: Well, and especially they're the team that, what, literally makes every single trade ever under the sun. Like, they're the team that wheels and deals more than anything. You know, Fred VanVleet's going to come off the injury. That'll be a nice boost for them. Maybe they could just buy into that of being like, okay, Fred's going to be back. That should help things with KD. I mean, KD was that's about as close to the old KDs we've seen in a long time.
2: Oh, yeah.
1: With him with the Rockets. He had a great season for them. You know, I think the one, like, Sengun is, I've seen trade rumors with them sending Sengun to Boston for Jaylen Brown, you know? Mm-hmm. And that was one that, just on that trade, it was like, oh gosh. I think it was Amen Thompson and then Sengun and maybe one other one. And I sat there and I said, that I wouldn't make that trade if I was Boston.
2: Yeah.
1: Like, I think Jaylen Brown's better than all of them. So then I sit there and like apply it to what you're talking about here with the Rockets, and you sit there and you go, what do the Rockets have then? You know, like maybe I'm severely discounting Alperen Sengun in this whole thing, but yeah, they could certainly make a move. I just same thing. I just don't know what.
2: Yeah, yeah, and you know the Suns are an interesting team as well. They get Miles Bridges.
1: Mm-hmm. I like that.
2: Yeah, I like that. I don't know if that turns you into an instant contender, but it's a nice move and opportunistic as well. Whereas the Hornets just decide to go in a different direction. So we'll keep an eye on all of that. He's Matt Fontana. I'm Emmett Golden. This is Game Night. Coming up next, we'll speak to someone to give us a little more insight on LeBron and free agency. Straight ahead.
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23: Does LeBron James still have enough to make his next team a title contender? 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

0: Center.
1: A blockbuster trade could be on the way in the NBA. The Los Angeles Clippers are reportedly closing in on a deal to send Kawhi Leonard back to the Toronto Raptors. In return, the Clippers would receive Brandon Ingram, Grady Dick, two unprotected first-round picks, a pick swap, and two second-round selections. Leonard famously led Toronto to its first NBA championship in 2019 and was named Finals MVP. Another big story in the NBA, LeBron James, the four-time MVP, is returning for a record-setting 24th NBA season. It just will not be with the Lakers. According to Shams Charania, James has informed the organization it could move on without him as his agent Rich Paul begins exploring opportunities with interested teams around the league. In the NFL, quarterback Brendan Sorsby and the NFL Players Association will not pursue legal action after the league decided against holding the supplemental draft this year. Instead, Sorsby will turn his attention towards preparing for the 2027 NFL draft. Let's take a look at the World Cup. France and Norway both punched their tickets to the round of 16. Norway defeated the Ivory Coast 2-1. France 3-0 over Sweden. Right now, Mexico up 2-0 over Ecuador. Ecuador a man down. They are in the ninth minute of stoppage time, expecting the whistle blow at any moment. Right there in Major League Baseball, the White Sox defeated the Orioles 9-3. The Phillies were on top of the Pirates 8-0. Detroit defeated the Yankees 9-3, and the Mets beat the Blue Jays 3-0. More of Game Night with Matt Fontana and me and McGolden straight ahead.
2: Hey, this is Rich Eisen. Coming up on Wednesday, we've got football on the brain, World Cup football. 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
1: 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I'm Emmett Golden alongside Matt Fontana. Time for us to bring in ESPN NBA insider Ramona Shelburne. Ramona, just kind of let's start with your reaction today when LeBron let the league know he's playing for another year, but the Lakers, I won't be playing for you.
4: Yeah, we were all feeling this thing coming for a couple of days. And it was still kind of hard to believe, right? Like, oh, is he really going to leave the Lakers and leave Los Angeles? He's building. Man, I wish you could see the house he's building here. It's like a palace. But, you know, they weren't calling him and he wasn't calling them. And sometimes when somebody doesn't give you an answer, that's your answer. And I think that, you know, it's something we talked about last year. Brian Windhorst and I wrote this story about how the Lakers didn't offer LeBron a contract extension. They met with Luka Doncic and they pitched him on how much salary cap space they'd have. And in the summer of 26, because LeBron came off the books and it was, you know, at the writing has been on the wall and yet nobody wanted to read it, right? It's just kind of unbelievable. And yet here we are. Here we are.
5: And Ramona, I saw somebody kind of maybe encapsulated as this, is both sides were ready to move on, but nobody was really ready to call it for what it is. And eventually yeah. Ron said, fine, I will. Like, would you agree it kind of got to that point, both sides were ready to move on, and it was just Bron yeah. that said, fine, I'll be the one to call it here.
4: That's right. I mean, listen, I've been here for a lot of these breakups. Okay, Shaq and Kobe, that was real rough. Kobe and Dwight Howard, that was never good. There weren't, like, Shaq and Kobe, at least they won titles together, right? So when they break up, it was messy, but they had the good times and they could come back together again. Kobe and Dwight never got on the same page. Dwight just left after a year, but that was after he, you know, in the meetings with the Lakers, you know, asked if they would amnesty him, you know, and when is it going to be my team? So as superstar breakups go, this is clean. This is pretty seamless. Like, there was no blood spilled. There might have been a few bruised egos this year when LeBron kind of had to take the third spot and fill into that role and all that. But that was pretty clean. clean. Everybody, Magic Johnson, Kareem. I mean, it was almost like they had the tweets written, thanking LeBron for his service and his time in L.A.
1: So we've heard the Cavs linked to him. We've heard the Heat. We've heard the Warriors. Do you think those are the only three legitimate contenders for LeBron, or could there be some other teams?
4: I mean, I think those are the most likely, but and I still think Golden State's the most likely because I think if he's really after a lot of fun, I think it would be fun to play with Steph, and he's already done that with the Olympic team under Steve Kerr as the head coach. He and Draymond are friends. They can just fly up and back from L.A. I mean, I don't think I'm going to see him on Southwest, you know, but, but you know, Draymond flies commercial. He flies Alaska Airlines sometimes from LAX. I mean, just up and back. It's 45 minutes. So I think that's the most logistically feasible, and it sounds really fun. But that homecoming in Cleveland would be amazing, and I think that's going to tug at his heartstrings for a little while. And then I also think there's going to be some. What if the Spurs call? I mean, they were a guy like that away from winning this year. Somebody with wisdom and maturity. What if the Timberwolves call and he thinks that might be kind of fun to play with Ant? What if, you know? There's a lot of. I always thought about Denver. I mean, he respects the heck out of Nikola Jokic. You saw him talk during the game this year. He walked over to the Nuggets bench and shook Jokic's hand. It was notable to me. Phoenix is a team I've always wondered about because of Devin Booker. So I just, if you're a team in the NBA and you can get LeBron for less than what his value is. I mean, his value is interesting because if you're going on production, he should certainly be much higher than what he's probably going to get. But if his money is really not an object, this is interesting. And I think we're used to free agency largely being done this first day or two. And I think this is going to drag on a little while.
5: Ramona, for the fans, an idea of LeBron going to the Warriors seems sacrilegious, right? You played him in four finals. You had this rivalry. Yeah. I know he's always respected Steph a lot. Do you think that matters to him at all, that he would be joining a team that was viewed as a rival and maybe even his greatest rival in his career?
4: I mean, they literally just spent a week with his former teammates celebrating that title too, right? I mean, the 2016 Cavs just had a little reunion tour. I don't see that from him. I feel like he's above that level. I mean, this isn't like Lakers Celtics level of hatred or anything. This is, you know, I think there's such a mutual respect, and because they did win a gold medal together, I don't think the team competition matters that much anymore.
1: She's Ramona Shelburne, ESPN NBA Insider. Now, most people might not realize this, but there are two teams in L.A., and the other team, the Clippers, made a big move, or on the verge, I guess I should say, to make a big move as well, close to sending Kawhi back to the Raptors. How much better does that make the Raptors, and where does this put the Clippers?
4: I think it makes the Raptors really interesting. I love Scottie Barnes. I think he's totally underrated. I think he's a superstar in the making if he's not already there. I had him on like my all defensive ballot. I had him on an all NBA ballot. Like he's really good, and they got a great coach up there. I think that organization is ready to win. They obviously lost in the first round to the Cavaliers, but I think they're a star away. And Kawhi, he's such an interesting cat, man. Like to go back to Toronto after that is such a fun Kawhi move. But he was very comfortable there. He liked, you know, Alex McKechnie was the director of performance up there. He really liked living in Toronto. I think one of his children was born there. He has a fondness in his heart for them, and he didn't burn any bridges. That's what's important. He did not burn bridges that when he left, because I don't think he ever promised them that he would stay.
5: And Ramon, the other big one is Jaylen Brown. Do you think these moves, not even, you know, LeBron's obviously not picked a new team yet, but him leaving the Lakers, we saw LaMelo Ball get traded, Kawhi. Do you think that maybe increases the odds Jaylen Brown gets traded, or doesn't have really an impact?
4: I don't know. I mean, if somebody thinks that getting Jaylen Brown is going to help them convince LeBron to sign with him, then I can see that. But you're going to have to give up a lot to get Jaylen Brown, which then makes your team not as attractive to LeBron James, right? So it's kind of a catch-22. I still think the most likely thing that happens with Jaylen Brown is he ends up back in Boston because he's too good to trade at a loss. Right now he's sort of a distressed asset. And I think the Celtics' value, his value is too high. Like, the Celtics are putting an extraordinarily high value on him. They're not going to get it. And they have to choose, do you want to just put Humpty Dumpty back together again, or do you want to, you know, or you want to sell low here? And I just don't think you should with a guy this good.
1: Well, Ramona, thank you so much for always being so gracious with your time. We appreciate you joining us tonight.
4: You got it. Thanks, guys.
1: Great stuff there by Ramona Shelburne, ESPN NBA Insider. And these are the busiest days for a lot of folks, but they're also the funnest. You know, like, it is fun when the news is flying fast and furious.
5: You feel alive a little, you know?
1: Yeah. But I can tell you right now, Ramona, Bobby Marks, Dave McMenamin, Brian Windhorst, they are all going to collapse, you know, tonight. And really by tomorrow and really over the holiday, because there's so much that's going on. And I always just think about how crazy the offseason is. I think of KD on the 4th of July, you know, saying, breaking the news that he was going to Golden State. That was one of the wildest days, and everybody was off, you know, for the holiday, and that news breaks. You know, hopefully nothing like that happens this year around, you know, on the holiday anyway.
5: Yeah, we got our couple of kickoff ones. You got your LaMelo trade. You got your Giannis one, which was, I think, a pretty big kind of domino. The take on the Bron one is, like, we could have seen him go back to the Lakers. I don't know. Giannis was not going back. There was no way that he was going to play for the Milwaukee Bucks. So I felt like that one being first kind of made sense, because it could be worked on. It was discussed. You were kind of in the right. I'm going to talk about the teams. They were in the right headspace to make the move, right?
1: Mm-hmm.
5: I think that's semi Jaylen Brown at this point, where the Celtics have had enough time to think about it. They've probably got some trade offers. That's more the one that I could see, like, ruining vacations, you know.
1: Yeah,
5: like, that's
1: right.
5: The one probably more than Bron, because I think LeBron, while it wasn't shocking that he's leaving the Lakers today, this is just the newest one, and that's going to take time for Bron. Like the reports, he's talking to rich has got to talk to the teams. What are you doing here? What are you offering here? What do you think of this? We can talk money. And, like, he's in no rush, but it's also, it's LeBron. There's always going to be a hold up for him.
1: Mm-hmm.
5: And I'm just going to, you know, let me live in, like, a crazy world here just for a second. What if the Cavs are courting Jaylen Brown? And they're sitting there going, Brown, what are you thinking about Jaylen Brown here? Like, should we do this? Where are we going here? Like, it all is connected in a way.
1: Mm-hmm.
5: So that's where I think we're more primed for the Jaylen Brown move. But that might be a post-Bron move. I don't know.
1: Yeah. Yeah. He's Matt Fontana. I'm Emmett Golden. This is Game Night. Coming up next, we'll take a look at the Eastern Conference, which teams need to make some big moves in free agency. That's straight ahead on Game Night.
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22: This relationship is over. How many times is Brad Stevens and the Boston Celtics going to give Jaylen Brown the hug with the knife in his back?
23: They've asked multiple teams for up to 4 first-round picks, in some cases even more than that. I can't find a team right now that is willing to give up that amount of draft capital.
24: It's not a thing. They don't want you at all. It's just to get better. You are the best option to shop around.

0: Progressive Insurance. We looked at the Western Conference a little earlier in the show. Now we take a look at the East as far as who needs to make some big moves in free agency during this offseason. And this might surprise you because they made a massive move already. But the Miami Heat, I know they made the trade to bring in Giannis and Bobby Portis to pair with Bam Adebayo. Tim Hardaway Jr. is there. You got Andrew Wiggins. They still, in my opinion, if they want to be a contender in the East, still need a little bit more. Still need something else. Could LeBron be that guy? I think you put LeBron with them, then all of a sudden you look and go, okay, they're a contender in the East, because the East is fairly open. I think there's about four, maybe five teams right now that could win the Eastern Conference. They're not one of them yet. And I think that they still have a little far to go. Or maybe they're playing the long game. They're not worried about winning a championship next season. Mm-hmm. Maybe they're worried about winning one the following. But the Miami Heat, they've started off hot. And they made a gigantic move. But they can't stop now if being a contender is the goal this season.
1: Yeah, it feels like guard. I mean, again, they got Tim Hardaway. It feels like they're kind of missing the point guard there. Charlotte. Their move was unloading LaMelo, getting Nas. That one's more like they're just going to go with Brandon Miller and Con Knipple. Like, okay, that's fine there. The Magic? Like, what are the Magic? You know, like, I like Paolo. Think time starting to maybe tick there a little bit. 76ers are nothing to me. I just think they're terrible, and they're just going to be terrible until that Embiid contract is done. That's fine.
0: Uh-huh.
1: You kind of like what the Hawks are building. Like, that's probably the first team that I think of is the Hawks.
0: Yeah,
1: because they could be so close, and a lot of people bring up if they could just add like one more piece to some of the guys they already have there. Like Jalen Johnson's nice. You know, if they could get Kuminga back, I know he's been out, or you know, he's still a free agent. So the Hawks are fine. So that's probably my first one. The Raptors are making a move. And then I think the top teams, the Celtics and the Knicks, it's more just are they going to have to shed some salary?
0: Yeah.
1: Cavs are fine where they're at, I think, and it's just if they get LeBron, that'd be great.
0: Yeah, I think the Cavs need to do something.
1: Yeah.
0: I hesitate to say big, but I'm going to stop hesitating. Something big. Maybe it's Bron. Bron would be big. Maybe it's Jaylen Brown. Jaylen Brown would be big. Maybe it's both. I just feel like the Cavaliers, and we've seen this team for multiple years, kind of ascend. And I know they went a step further last year by making it to the Eastern Conference Finals. They just got embarrassed
1: right. In
0: the finals, in the Eastern Conference. And for that reason, I feel like if you stand pat and run it back, you're going to win a bunch of regular season games. You're going to be awesome in the regular season. You're going to be a top four seed, no doubt in my mind. But I see it ending in the second round or probably the same way in the Eastern Conference again, because they're missing that dependable second score. Evan Mobley's elite defender, one of the best in the business on defense. Offensively, his potential is out of this world. But it's met sometimes as far as his potential. When some nights you go, where's Evan Mobley at? And if the Cavaliers have someone, just one more person outside of Donovan Mitchell that you can count on night in and night out, I think that turns the Cavaliers into a legitimate championship contender.
1: I wonder about the Cavs if it's more they're going to look around and see other teams have to take a step back. At this point, Celtics, even if they keep Jaylen Brown, you know, they were a really good team while Tatum was hurt. Like, okay, you might say that's really not a loss. Like, I expect the Knicks to maybe have to make some tough decisions coming up soon. The Pistons are still a young team. Raptors got better.
0: You went seven games with them in the first series of the playoffs, and they just added Kawhi.
1: And they just got Kawhi. So that's going to be a hard one there. And I don't think that's ever a nice answer. Like, well, we just stayed pat. Everybody else got worse. Like, no, mm-hmm. If you're not getting better, then you are going to be getting worse. And it's an Eastern Conference that is much more wide open, in my opinion, than the West. And did you believe we need to make a trade so somebody else? Like, I'm just talking about Miami with LeBron. Like, is there an onus on the Cavs to go, well, we better get him because we don't want him going there? Like, I thought about that with the Jaylen Brown trade, right? Do you want to try to get him to come to your town so he doesn't go somewhere else, but then you're in turn having to help the Celtics if the Cavs gave up Evan Mobley or had to make some huge splash trade for Jaylen Brown just to avoid him from going or, you know, going to some other Eastern Conference team. Like, those are factors that teams certainly think about as they're making moves this offseason. So, like, yeah, ones that I think have to do something, the Hawks. Like, I thought about the Wizards because it seems like everybody just loves where the Wizards are at right now. Like, getting AD, they got Trae Young. I know they didn't play very much last year, but literally it was just built up for them to be ready to go.
0: And they got DeBanza.
1: They get DeBanza. You know, they have, who's the other high pick? Alex Starr. Mm-hmm. You know, he's still there, too.
0: It seems like
1: a big year for them.
0: You know? I got another team for you.
1: Sure.
0: It's the Magic. So the Magic, the Magic were, they were ascending, right? They had a couple years in a row where they played well, they got to the playoffs, and you were like, oh, this team is up next. And last year, they took a step back. They were in the play-in, the eighth seed, and they, you know, played well once they got out of the play-in, but I expected so much more from them. And they fired Jamal Mosley, their head coach, so they weren't obviously happy with the way that they went. But Paolo Banchero is such a young rising star, and Franz Wagner's very good too. This team should be better because if they do nothing, they might be a lottery team next year. Because other teams are getting better, and right now the Magic, they took a step back last year. They can't take another one this year.
1: How much are you going to hold on to Franz Wagner? And I haven't even looked up his contract. Like, I don't know where he is, but he only played in 30 games last year. That's kind of my big thing is who is that number two on the team? It's probably supposed to be Franz Wagner.
0: Mm-hmm.
1: I loved that trade. Oh, yeah, he signed a $224 million extension. He's going anywhere. Never mind. He'll be there. I love that trade for Desmond Bane. I thought that was something they were sorely missing, was Desmond Bane, or a guy like Desmond Bane to be able to shoot the three and be able to spread the floor a little bit for Paolo Banchero. But, I mean, here's the crazy thingy. Paolo hasn't signed his extension yet. He's not extension eligible yet. So, like, that money hasn't even hit the salary cap yet.
0: Yeah, it ain't even started.
1: It ain't even started yet. And you're kind of wasting it. You know, Jalen Suggs at 35, Franz is at 38, Desmond Bane's at 36. Paul's going to sign that, and you're going to have to tear this thing back down again anyway. And it's still a team that's disappointing.
0: Or if they have another bad season, maybe you just hit reset. And I hate to see it because Carroll's so young that you shouldn't have to do
1: that. Well, maybe you keep him and just get rid of everybody else. You know,
0: maybe
1: that's what you try to do and say we're just going to keep – you know, maybe Bane, maybe keep one other guy. I just think it's Wagner. He got hurt. You know, he got hurt last year. And that's kind of, I think, what sunk the Magic a little bit. But I'm with you. They're a team that I, over the last couple of years, have expected to be much better than they are. It's really tied to Paolo because I think that's how good he is or how good he can be.
0: Yeah.
1: They just got bit by a little bit of bad injury luck last year.
0: And then quickly, the Detroit Pistons. You know, I think they overachieved this year, to be honest with you, but they lost Duncan Robinson. And, you know, they're not going to let Jalen Duren go, but they need to add if they don't want to kind of fall behind. He's Matt Fontana. I'm Emmett Golden. This is Game Night. Coming up next, will LeBron make a return again to Cleveland? We'll discuss straight ahead.
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0: A big blockbuster trade could be on the way. The Los Angeles Clippers are reportedly closing in on a deal to send Kawhi Leonard back to the Toronto Raptors. In return, the Clippers would receive Brandon Ingram, Grady Dick, two unprotected first-round picks, a pick swap, and two second-round selections. Kawhi famously led Toronto to its first NBA championship in 2019. It was named Finals MVP. At Wimbledon, we saw Serena Williams return to singles competition, and it came to an end in the first round, playing her first singles match in nearly 4 years. Williams fell to Australia's Maya Joint in three sets. She received a standing ovation from the center court crowd as she exited the court. And let's take a look at the FIFA World Cup. All matches are final. Three teams punched their ticket to the round of 16. Norway beat the Ivory Coast 2-1. France blanked Sweden 3-0. Mexico did the same to Ecuador, winning 2-0. All advance to the next round. On the Major League Baseball, the Nationals defeated the Red Sox 8-1. The Cardinals took care of the Braves 5-3. And the Brewers got rid of the Reds 7-2. Coming up next, LeBron James will be playing next year, just not for the LA Lakers. Myself and Matt Fontana discuss that straight ahead on Game Night.
19: LeBron's 8 years in Los Angeles equaled, frankly, a disappointment. One championship, one Western Conference Finals, multiple coaches, lots of personnel disasters.
20: We've been here for a lot of eras. There was the Kobe Bryant era.
21: That's right.
20: There was the LeBron James era, and now this is the Luka Doncic era. And I think we are fully in it now, and I think that's how they have to build this.
22: The Los Angeles Lakers get to say, oh, man, we really wanted you, man. That would have been cool if you stayed here. Mm-hmm. And they are breathing a sigh of relief because they can move on to the Luka Doncic era.

0: Insurance, Shams Charania, today announced after talking with Rich Paul that LeBron still wants to play in the NBA. He just will not be playing with the Lakers. And it felt like this was inevitable, that it just passed. You know, sometimes it's not a bad thing. It just, things run its course. And it felt like it did that with LeBron and the Lakers.
1: And especially LeBron just saying, I'm going to call it for what it is. It seemed like that's the way the Lakers wanted to take it as well. Just nobody wanted to make it official, I guess. And,
0: right.
1: And eventually the Lakers were going to have to do something because they need to go make other moves. Like, and listening to Brian Windhorst talk about it, I loved how Windy put this, obviously last week before all this kind of came out. He said there's two ways the Lakers are going to do this. They're either going to offer LeBron a contract and know what money that ate up and then go out and get free agents with what's left over, or path two, do the opposite. We're going to go out and get who we want to get and spend the money we want to spend, and whatever is left over, then we can offer that to LeBron, and if he wants to come back, so be it. I'm very much assuming Bron was getting the vibe that it was going to be that as well. Mm-hmm. And he wasn't going to sit around and wait to see what was left over from him. Like, and I get it. It's LeBron. I personally think, you know, you were talking about the GOAT debate earlier. Like, I'm with you. I think he's the best basketball player to ever play the game. Mm-hmm. And, like, even at this age, I ain't going to sit around and wait, go, oh, gee, what do you got for me? You know, no. It's like,
0: right,
1: if you don't have something here, there's not, you know, I agree with Dave McMenamin, who joined us earlier. I'm sure the Lakers wanted him back, but it just wasn't a fit anymore.
0: Yeah. Now, I do believe, as we heard, the contenders, at least the top three, is there are going to be a lot of teams that are going to put their bids in, that the Cavaliers, the Heat, and the Warriors are the three teams that have the inside track. And I think Cleveland has a really good opportunity. I think about LeBron, when he played here, obviously he won the championship. I say here because me and Fontana are in Cleveland, Ohio. Mm-hmm. And it was a big moment. Every time he came back with the Lakers, they put up signs for him, welcome back. They did video tributes. It even got to the point, Matt, where you've heard me say, enough with the video tributes. But the Cavaliers did one every time, and LeBron was used to them. But with that being said, LeBron, actually, it brought him to tears the last time he was in Cleveland this season. I think about that. I think about he just spent, a week, maybe a little over a week, traveling the globe with his teammates that he won a championship in 2016 with the Cleveland Cavaliers. I don't really remember him celebrating the 10th year anniversary of either championship with the Heat, going out with Dwayne Wade and Chris Bosh and Udonis Haslem, Norris Cole and those guys. I don't remember him doing that. And, you know, and then finally, I think about him being home this week. And there was a video of him driving around Akron. And you know what, Matt? I think he was in that Hummer.
1: Mm.
0: I'm not sure, but when I say that, if I say that Hummer, you know what I'm talking. If you know, you know. And it just made me think, there's no place like home. And I don't think it guarantees that he's going to play in Cleveland, but I think when his feet hit the state of Ohio, he felt really good about being back home this week.
1: And there's, throughout the journey of LeBron, which we all, in some different way, form, or fashion, have been there for a part of it from the start to the, you know, maybe you're a younger person, so you just kind of watch him on. But, like, we all got a glimpse into his life at 15, when he was in high school, and even then projected to be the next great player in the NBA. And it was almost like the Cleveland thing, there was a rebellion against it. Mm-hmm. Because I'm not from Cleveland, I'm from Akron. That's different, you know, and I'm not, you know, from there. And that kind of surrounded when he went to Miami, and then he came back, and he was welcomed back, won a championship, wasn't a dry eye in the state, everybody was excited about it, and then he went off to L.A., and no, I never once held that against him or begrudged against him, because I knew that was a dream of his. Go do it. You won a championship. Wish you nothing but the best. So, like, I just bring it up about the home thing to say it's a path that maybe some of all of us have been on before, where you shun it. You're like, oh, no, I'm not from there, and I don't want to be from there, and I'm out. I'm on my own. I'm doing my own thing now. But eventually, a lot of times, you come back around and go, you know what? I'm proud to be from there, and I like being from there. And I think more about Bron is the Cavs organization, because there was healing that had to have. There's probably tough conversations that had to be had about him leaving the first time and coming back and all that. And I think it's, you know, Cleveland is a city and the fan base. I think it's more about the organization. He knows probably as well as anybody, with Dan Gilbert, owner of the Cavs, and the front office that's in place, they will spare no expense and they will do whatever they have to do to go win championships. You can't find that with every other team.
0: He's Matt Fontana. I'm Emmett Golden. 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As you brought up the championship, it made me think about the parade. For people that don't know, a few hundred thousand people in Cleveland, right? It's not a massive city like the New Yorks and the LAs, but, you know, Midwestern town. There were about 2 million people in downtown Cleveland for that parade. And LeBron was the grand marshal, right? He was the guy that got that parade going there. And when I think about what LeBron means to this city, I think about what he doesn't to the other cities that he's played in. He'll never be seen as Magic Johnson in L.A., or Kobe, or Shaq, or Kareem, or any of those guys. In Miami, I don't think he's ever going to be looked at as Dwayne Wade, as Alonzo Mourning, as Shaq, as Udonis Haslam. In Cleveland, Cleveland genuinely appreciates LeBron James and actually loves him for what he does and what he has done.

0: all that away just to go play basketball with them for a year. You know what I mean? Like, the whole thing about, like, oh, he's going to go play with Steph. Yeah. I have very good friends in this world. I do. I'm not just being like, yeah, my one last chance to go win a championship, I'm going to throw that all away. I just want to go play one season with Steph. I don't think it's really worth it. But again, maybe he's closer with Draymond and Steph than I realize. I have no idea.
1: And listen, LeBron doesn't owe anybody anything.
0: That's fact. You're right.
1: Every team he's played for, he's won at least one championship for. He has never demanded a trade. You haven't ever really seen, outside of the decision, which was just a bad business move, has never embarrassed any organization. So he doesn't owe anybody anything. Sure. If he goes, I want to go to Golden State just because I want to see what San Francisco is like in the winter or whatever, like, for whatever the reason. It wouldn't make sense to me, but he could do whatever he wants. And, you know, obviously he's helped his son get into the NBA. He's just done so much. And I don't know what he's done for the communities of Miami and LA. I don't know. I know he's made a huge impact in Akron and in Cleveland when it comes to giving back to the community. And when he came back the first time, he said, I came back for you, for Northeast Ohio, not Cleveland, not just Akron, but for the entire section of that state, of the state of Ohio, I should say. So I think there's a strong possibility, but he didn't know anybody anything. He could do whatever he wants to.
0: That is it. And that's, some people might say that's dangerous, right? Because you can't, it can be dangerous to a guy that doesn't owe anybody anything because he can do literally whatever he wants. So if he wants to really just go hang out with Steph,
1: He could go play for the Hornets. He could play for the Oklahoma City Thunder.
0: If he wants to go take the vet minimum, if he wants to go take the vet minimum to go try to win another championship with the Oklahoma City Thunder, he can do that. He can do whatever he wants. And I'm sure it's, you know, the other thing about Bron, and I know we're talking about it a little bit more coming up, but his path as well, too, like, okay, drafted to Cleveland. When he left Cleveland, he knew where he was going. He knew he was going to Miami. Okay, his time is wrapping up in Miami. He knew he was coming back to Cleveland.
1: Yep.
0: He's got Kevin Love. All right, we got this going on. He's done with Cleveland. He always had that goal of going to L.A. and wanting to play for the Lakers. And he did. So really, it's crazy to think about a 20-plus year career. This is really the first time that it's almost like open for him to go somewhere. You know what I mean?
1: Yeah. Yeah, I love what we heard from Norris Cole earlier tonight. He said, I asked Norris, can you tell us one thing that most people don't know about LeBron? And I love that he said, you will not know what he wants to do until it gets announced. He's going to hold it close to the vest. Is not going to, aunties and uncles aren't going to be out here telling everybody. Nobody will know, and none of us know what he's going to do, and we won't until it finally goes down. I want to remind everybody that they could help people affected by the Venezuelan earthquakes. They're your donation, I should say, through the redcross.org/ESPN enables the Red Cross to prepare for, respond to, and help people recover from disasters. He's Matt Fontana. I'm Emmett Golden. This is Game Night. Coming up next, we'll go all the way up and put a bow on LeBron and what he could do. That's straight ahead on Game Night.
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2: A better life with Dr. Sanjay Gupta.
3: You know, it's funny, when I think back to what the typical American dinner looked like when you and I were kids, there's usually some kind of meat featured at the center of the plate. Vegetables are there, but often thought of as a side dish. More and more, though, we are coming to realize that a plant-based diet, with little or no meat even, is going to be a healthier way to eat for just about everyone. New study out of the University of Hawaii Cancer Center found that eating a high-quality plant-rich diet that includes whole grains, vegetables, and fruits may prevent cognitive impairment even when people start that diet in their late 50s and 60s. Yeah, it's important to make sure you're getting enough protein, fats, complex carbohydrates. Just because you cut out or even cut back on meat, though, is not a license to eat whatever you want. Focus on eating whole, real foods. I'm Dr. Sanjay Gupta, helping you live a better life.
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0: 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I'm Emmett Golden alongside Matt Fontana. We've been talking a lot about free agency, but it's time for us to give a little light to the rest of the sporting world tonight as we go all the way up.
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2: Nothing can stop me. I'm all the way up.
0: The Dodgers took on the A's tonight, and Dave Roberts made a little history for himself.
3: Two balls, two strikes, one strike to get, and there it is on the outside corner. Muncy strikes out looking. Win number 1,000 for Dave Roberts. Win number 10 for Justin Robleski, and win number 56 for the Dodgers.
2: Nothing can stop me. I'm all the way up.
4: AM 570 LA Sports there on the call. The other thing about this Dodgers-A's series, E, have you seen this Max Muncy thing where there's a Max Muncy that plays for both teams?
0: Oh, really? No, I didn't see that.
4: So they're like years apart, but they both play third base. One's number 3, the other one's number 13, and they're both named Max Muncy.
0: Wow.
4: It's like the weird. And then in yesterday's game, they were both batting 7th, too. It was kind of creepy. But here we are, Dodgers. They're only 56-30. You know, spending money in baseball, it kind of helps.
0: That never works, right? Let's stick in the National League. The Diamondbacks take on the Giants, and everybody loves the long ball.
5: 2-0. Gurriel swings, hits it high and deep out towards left field. Going back is Ramos to the warning track, to the wall. This ball is out of here. It's a 3-run shot for Lourdes Gurriel Jr., his second home run of the season. And what a start for the Diamondbacks in the bottom of the first.
2: Nothing can stop me. I'm all the way up.
4: Arizona Sports 98.7 FM there on the call. Diamondbacks trying to stay alive in a loaded wild card. The Giants are not good, and that's me putting it as nicely as I can.
0: Yeah, Diamondbacks get the 8-2 victory over the Giants. The Marlins crushed the Rockies, and this is the way it sounded.
6: And focus on the next hitter.
5: 2-2. Casey launches out to right. This is a bludgeoning. A 3-run bomb for Casey. 453 feet. They're teeing off, and it's 13-2 in the top of the 8th inning.
2: Nothing can stop me. I'm all the way up.
4: 104.3 WQAM on the call. The Marlins would add one more, win 14-3. Saw this from Jeff Passany. The best team in baseball the entire month of June, the Miami Marlins. They went. Wow. They are now 20-6 in the month, and they've outscored their opponents 129-78, and they have the lowest payroll in baseball. Their third highest player is Giancarlo Stanton, who hasn't played there in almost a decade. Wow. This season. So Miami, best team in the month. So far.
0: Cubs tangle with the Padres tonight. Man, it feels like everybody was hitting home runs tonight.
7: High fly ball, deep left center field, way back, still going, going, going, and way out of here. Nearly all the way to the top of the bleachers. Right underneath the video board in left center field. Wow, another bomb for Swanson. His second home run of the ball game. 2-run job, and the Cubs have blown it open. 8-3 over the Padres.
2: Nothing can stop me. I'm all the way up.
4: That was a call on the Cubs radio network. Now, the Padres made this interesting because you heard there was 8-3 in the fifth. The Cubs would only win 9-7, so the Padres made it interesting. We talked about how hot Miami is. Mm-hmm. Cubs, one of the hottest teams in baseball right now. 8-2 in their last 10. The only problem is the Brewers, who are ahead of them in the Central, they're playing pretty good as well. We'll get to them a little bit later.
0: Yeah, the Rays took on the Royals, and Junior Caminero, he got in on the fun, too.
8: Here he swings and launches one way up into the air to left field. Collins turns and looks. It's a 3-run homer for Junior Caminero. New week, same player. His 23rd home run, and the Rays have a 4-1 lead.
2: Nothing can stop me. I'm all the way up.
4: 620 WDAE on the call. 10-4. Rays get the win. Junior Caminero homers for the fifth straight game. He is the fourth player since 1900. Again, 1900. Fourth player to homer in 5 consecutive games before they turn 23. Pretty good.
0: Wow.
4: For him.
0: That is impressive. I was having such a good all the way up until I just kind of botched that last toss. So you know what? Brewers, Reds, home run.
6: Garcia's 0-1. Is a fly ball left center field. This is way back and way gone. Jackson Chourial, number 12 on the year. 7-2 Milwaukee here in the eighth.
2: Nothing can stop me. I'm all the way up.
4: 620 WTMJ on the call. 7-2. Brewers get it done over the Reds. AL Central, NL Central. Tight races right there. Brewers, hot team as well.
0: Yeah, and that is all the way up, man. It's been such a crazy day, and we focused a lot on LeBron and, you know, on Kawhi and all that. There were a few other moves made. Dean Wade signs with the 76ers. Tim Hardaway Jr., kind of following in his dad's footsteps, he's playing with the Heat. DeAndre Jordan re-signs, or returns, I should say, to the Pelicans for a 19th season in the NBA. That's wild.
4: It is. He's still out there and, you know, pulling a paycheck. Bogdan Bogdanovic is going to head to Houston on a one-year deal. And this one I think is interesting from an hour ago, that Shams is saying that the Lakers are going to try to get that meeting with Walker Kessler. And the Jazz are pretty steadfast, like, nope, he's not getting out of here. Like, we're going to be able to fill him. So Walker Kessler and then Jalen Duren, who also Detroit says they're not letting go. They're both restricted free agents. Shams saying that Rob Pelinka has meetings or is planning on meeting with Walker Kessler and Jalen Duren. So we'll see where it kind of goes from there.
0: Another piece of news that went under the radar, because you've heard a lot of, and Anthony Davis out in with the Warriors and Anthony Davis. Well, this is from Mark Spears, our own Mark J. Spears, says that the Washington Wizards are not interested in trading the 10-time NBA All-Star forward Anthony Davis. So they're not listening to offers for him, and they have no interest in trading for him or trading him as well. So I think that went under the radar because everybody's assuming that he's going to be another big piece this offseason. Doesn't seem like it.
4: Yeah, I wouldn't if I'm the Wizards either. I actually really kind of like how the Wizards have handled this rebuild. You had some high picks. You made some good ones. You make the big trades for Anthony Davis and Trae Young last year. It's just going to be health, man. It's going to be health on those two guys. Is pretty much going to be where the Wizards go. But there's enough intrigue there. I want to see it before I end up making any moves there.
0: Yeah, I mean, listen, if they make the play-in this year, I think that's huge, you know, for them. And, you know, maybe those aren't lofty goals, but for a team that was as bad as they were last year, that'd be a big deal. He is Matt Fontana. I'm Emmett Golden. Coming up next, SportsCenter All Night on ESPN Radio and the ESPN app.
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20: It was the best of both worlds. The Lakers don't have to say, we don't want you. We don't have to have this thing about a nasty back and forth. He got ahead of it. He gets to leave. And the Los Angeles Lakers get to say, oh, man, we really wanted you, man.
19: All the makings of a reunion.
21: This is a real balance of power shifting trade. This is the first major transaction that has changed the balance of power. The Raptors are now ready to contend. The New York Knicks, for the first time since they got done with their parade, are going to sit up a little bit on this one. This changes how the Eastern Conference shakes out.
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22: You just need to take care of business. 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
23: The pitch to Church is hit high and deep to right field. That one is deep. That one is gone. A three-run homer for Nathan Church.
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24: It was a novel. It was a movie. Leaving Las Vegas. This week, though, a little different focus as they're leaving Los Angeles. SportsCenter All Night, ESPN Radio, ESPN App, Sirius XM Channel 80. Lakers and Clippers both with losses on Tuesday, although the Dodgers with a milestone win.
3: Two balls, two strikes, one strike to get. And there it is on the outside corner. Muncy strikes out looking. Win number 1,000 for Dave Roberts. Win number 10 for Justin Robleski. And win number 56 for the Dodgers.
24: AM 570 LA Sports. It's a 9-3 win over the Athletics, as you heard. 1,000 wins for Dave Roberts as manager. Took him 1,606 games, all but one game, as Dodgers manager. Dodgers had 14 hits, their 15th game this season, with at least 14 this season. And they beat the Athletics 9-3. Athletics have lost four straight in eight of their last 10. While the Dodgers get a win, the LA teams in the NBA seeing marquee losses.
25: Shams Charania is reporting LeBron James will be continuing his NBA career outside of Los Angeles.
26: The question is now, obviously, the where.
24: There will be another season for LeBron James, but Tuesday he let the Lakers know they can move forward. He'll be playing elsewhere this coming season. And ESPN insider Shams Charania says it's been building to this.
27: To put it plainly, and this started last summer, the Lakers and LeBron James just had differing views on what championship contention and legitimate moves to step in that direction look like. And the Lakers have gone down multiple different avenues with their roster over the last couple of years. Obviously, this whole team is centered around Luka Doncic and Austin Reeves now, and they got Austin Reeves done a week ago. no offer for LeBron James going into this week, and they did express interest to bring him back, but LeBron James today made the decision that he feels that there is a better opportunity for him to find what sources close to me told him. He wants to compete at the highest level, championship contention on a daily basis. LeBron James wants to find a place where he feels he's going to be playing meaningful basketball because that's what's going to make him happy at this stage in his career.
0: What's his next move?
27: That's a great question. A dozen teams reached out probably to his agent, Rich Paul, 6 p.m. Eastern time, giving pitches, giving offers to see, can we get LeBron James there? Because he also made one more thing clear today. This is not a financially driven decision. This is not going to be a decision he's going to make based on the highest salary or the highest amount of dollars. And so if that's the case, you know there's going to be a slew of teams interested in him. But around the league, when I talk to teams, there are three that really stand out as a possibility and best fits for LeBron James. That's the Golden State Warriors,
0: yep,
27: Miami Heat, and the Cleveland Cavaliers. So that's the who of this all. And then it's going to just become about which situation does LeBron James feel comfortable in, his family. That's a big dynamic. Basically, you're leaving your whole family now in Los Angeles potentially to go where? And that's at the crux of it. It's yes, it's a family decision, but if you know you're leaving LA and your family, you have to go somewhere where you're committed and know that everyone around you is committed to the cause.
24: The short list of contenders, as you heard, at least the early short list, Cavs, Heat, Warriors. ESPN insider Brian Windhorst.
1: I'm going to say one thing. Who acted with knowledge? Did the Cavs act with knowledge? Did the Heat act with knowledge? Did the Lakers act with knowledge? No. The Warriors acted with knowledge. Draymond opted out. That's all I'm going to say.
27: Draymond Green's decision to decline his $27.7 million player option was made for a reason. And that reason was to give the Warriors flexibility to go out and pursue LeBron James and potentially Anthony Davis via trade in a package deal. And so if you are LeBron James and you look up in 3, 4, 5 days from now, there's a Warriors team there with Stephen Curry, Anthony Davis, and Draymond Green. I think that's a pretty, pretty darn good pitch.
24: ESPN insider Shams Charania, who says, read the tea leaves. As far as Anthony Davis is concerned, news out of Washington where the Wizards say they have no interest in trading the all-star forward, and they're not listening to offers for him. That, according to Mark J. Spears of Anscape, Davis is eligible for a contract extension. He can sign for up to 4 years, $275 million, starting in early August. Talk of a potential Davis trade coming up this week with the discussion about LeBron, the Warriors, and such. Draymond Green, as for him, dropped his latest podcast discussing the opt-out decision.
2: My decision to opt out was for a few reasons. As you all know, I've always taken the approach of working with the organization. I've been in one place for 14 years. It's more of a family to me than anything. Like, you're talking people I've built relationships with over the course of the past 14 years. I view Golden State more like Michigan State. Like, it's more like an alma mater for me, as I've been somewhere for 14 years. So when in a position to try to help better our team, to try to help better this organization, bringing my number down has allowed us to explore a little bit more, to help the books a little bit more. I am always intrigued by that route. You know, so opting out, I think for us, it gives optionality. Joe Lacob, Peter Gruber has never been one to shy away from doing things that help this team get better. And if I can stand on that same side and have a hand in helping this organization be in a better position, I'm always willing to do that. You know, we'll figure it out from here on what's the best course moving forward. You know, and so I feel great about it. And, you know, we'll see where it goes from here. But that was kind of at the heart of my decision to opt out,
24: which gave the Warriors some flexibility come free agency. So as for where LeBron James should sign now that he won't be returning to the Lakers, ESPN analyst Kendrick Perkins.
4: I'm looking at the Golden State Warriors. Mm. When you talk about competing, Steph Curry is ready to compete right now for an NBA championship. Steve Kerr came back and signed an extension with the Warriors to compete for an NBA championship. Draymond Green opt out to give his team options and flexibility to compete for a championship. And if you're LeBron James, I'm looking at all that championship experience with probably a Jimmy Butler coming back a few months after the season start, and I'm saying, hey, this is my best option. I could go over here and play with a guy in Steph that's going to bring me happiness. Speaking of happiness, we haven't seen LeBron James happy since he won the gold medal with Steph Curry. And we saw what that two-man game looked like.
24: LeBron James won't be playing for the Lakers. Remains to be seen where he will land in free agency. Speaking of people leaving Los Angeles, SportsCenter All Night, ESPN Radio.
5: A return to Canada for Kawhi Leonard. Shams Charania is reporting the Clippers agreed to trade Leonard to the Raptors.
6: Clippers informed Kawhi Leonard that there would not be any long-term extension.
7: This is the first move that I think can change that balance of power in the Eastern Conference.
24: LeBron James leaving the Lakers, Kawhi Leonard leaving the Clippers. Clippers agreeing to trade the All-Star forward to Toronto. The deal marks a return to Canada for Leonard, who led the Raptors to the NBA title in 2019.
27: About a few weeks ago, the Clippers started getting calls on Kawhi Leonard from multiple different teams. You have teams like Minnesota and Detroit, and the Clippers were listening to these calls because this is a team that's moving in a younger direction. We saw they move James Harden for Darius Garland and a second-round pick at the deadline. They move Ivica Zubac for multiple first-round picks and Ben Matherin at the NBA deadline, and now Kawhi Leonard. But this is a team that's going in a different direction, a younger direction, getting assets. And they had 1 year and $50 million left on Kawhi Leonard's contract. I'm told the Clippers were not willing to give Leonard an extension when he requested one or to have a direction on one multiple times. So that means both sides had to canvass the marketplace. And the one team that Kawhi Leonard made it clear privately that he would sign a contract extension with is his old team, the Toronto Raptors. The history here is remarkable. In 2018-19, yeah, Kawhi Leonard led the Raptors in his one season there to a championship. He won Finals MVP, averaged almost 29 points per game on that run. He bolts then in 2019 to the Clippers. Yeah. And now 6 seasons, 7 years later, he is coming back to the Raptors. He's back in the sixth, king of the North, whatever you want to call it. And I think the familiarity with that organization, the fact that he knows most of the people there that made that deal to get him all those years ago.
25: Yep.
27: And also the legacy component. He won a championship there, and he wants at the end of his career to say, I retired the Toronto Raptor, and I played for the Raptors, the Spurs, and the Clippers. That's what makes him happy.
24: Won the Finals MVP while winning the title in 2019, averaged 28.5 points per game in the win over the Golden State Warriors. So now Kawhi Leonard landing back with the Raptors, ESPN analyst Kendrick Perkins.
4: Does Kawhi Leonard move the needle? Absolutely. Is Kawhi Leonard one of the better two-way players in the game? Absolutely. Is Kawhi Leonard one of the best closers still in the game of basketball? Hell yeah. Does Kawhi Leonard love to get his money? Yes, but Kawhi Leonard also loves to have a certified Robin that's going to compete on both ends of the floor. And I believe that Scotty Barnes showed us a big enough sample size in this postseason to show that he's a legit top 20 player in this league. And you take whatever else, you take all of the pieces, R.J. Barrett, quickly, and those pieces that's around them. Yes, Kawhi Leonard to the Toronto Raptors got them looking, the New York Knicks, the champs, right in their eyes.
24: Movement well underway now in the NBA during the summer of 26. 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Weather delay in Mexico City, but they got the game in. Mexico, a 2-0 win over Ecuador. Mexico advancing to the round of 16 for the eighth time and the first time since 2018. They will face the winner between England and Congo. France, a 3-0 rout of Sweden, advancing to the round of 16. France, first team in World Cup history to score at least 3 goals in 5 consecutive games. Kylian Mbappe, a big reason. He had 2 more goals. He had 2 of the 3 that France scored on Tuesday. 18 career World Cup goals. Mbappe, 4th career multi-goal game at the World Cup in the knockout stage. France advances to a matchup against Paraguay this weekend. As for their future, any team with a chance to stop France, ESPN analyst Jeff Cameron.
8: I find it really difficult for anybody to really stop France right now. I mean, they're firing on all cylinders. You know, you'd like to see them maybe match up with Morocco. That would be an entertaining match. You know, they're both attacking styles. But France are flying right now. Mbappe's on a mission. You know, 4 years ago, they lost in the World Cup final. Mbappe had a hat trick, and they still lost. So that sour taste in their mouth is definitely haunting them. But with the likes of Olise, Dembele, Barcola, those guys are drawing attention as well. And I think that's giving space for Mbappe to go do his thing, have his freedom, his confidence, and he's putting the ball in the back of the net. So that solid combination with a hard defense, they're definitely favorites for the World Cup.
24: France advancing. They will face Paraguay this weekend, Saturday afternoon. Norway advances as well. They get past the Ivory Coast 2-1. Norway will face Brazil in the round of 16 on Sunday. Norway, first World Cup knockout stage win, and they advance. All eyes on Team USA as they return to the pitch on Wednesday against Bosnia-Herzegovina. ESPN's Jeremy Schapp.
9: Here in San Jose on match day minus one as the USMNT was going through its final paces before its game against Bosnia. One of the many items on the agenda, penalty kicks. Now, the penalty kick gods, they might be cruel, they might be capricious. And when you're taking kicks, it might come down to skill, anxiety, luck, strategy. But once you get to the knockout stage of the World Cup, make no mistake, you'd better be prepared for penalty kicks.
10: You know, once you get into penalties, you know, they say it can be anyone's game, but you want to just prepare as best you can. That's all you can do for the moment. There's no way to, you know, replicate exactly how it's going to be and with the pressure and everything.
11: It can be kind of daunting when you think about it, but ultimately, you know, it's just sticking to what you know, what you've done in training, and the goalie saves it, so be it. But and you have your spot, and you stick to it, and you know, hopefully you make it.
9: U.S. goalkeeper Matt Fries, the presumptive starter against Bosnia, studied economics at Harvard, and while he was there, he did extensive research on the science of penalty kicks, tendencies, statistics, etc. He is by any measure an expert on the subject. And starting tomorrow against Bosnia, he might have to be. In San Jose, I'm Jeremy Schapp.
24: U.S. Bosnia in the knockout round coming up on Wednesday. Speaking of getting knocked out, we saw that overseas. SportsCenter All Night continues. It's ESPN Radio.
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23: 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I still don't believe it.
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24: New York has seen some success on the court of late. Knicks with their first NBA championship in 53 years. Liberty, for the second time in 4 years, capturing the WNBA Commissioner's Cup title.
30: To play the shot clock out and not foul.
31: Ionescu! Before the game, I asked Sabrina Ionescu to give me one word to describe this rivalry with Las Vegas. She said, thrilling. You don't need extra motivation to play Las Vegas.
24: On Prime Video, as the Liberty beat the Aces 93-85 in the Commissioner's Cup Championship. Liberty, first franchise to win two cup titles, also did it in 23. Liberty, 8-3 against the Aces in the regular season, 4-4 in the postseason, 2-0 in the Commissioner's Cup Championship since signing Brianna Stewart and Jonquil Jones in 2023. Brianna Stewart had 25 points. Sabrina Ionescu, 26 points. Spoke with Prime after the win.
32: You spoke to me at halftime. You said that you wanted to see that consistency from yourself in the next 20 minutes. Did you demonstrate that?
33: Yeah, I mean, it wasn't perfect, especially in the third. But you saw a team that stuck together, continued to play with fight and stayed poised. And that's what's most important is we got the win and did it together.
32: I'm so happy to see the smile on your face. Even Stu is giving you the recognition to enjoy the moment because these type of things can ignite a season. And I asked you earlier today if this could be a turning point. Do you look at it now as one of those?
33: Yeah, I mean, absolutely. We have a group that hasn't, you know, even played in the Commissioner Cup together, a lot of new players. And so it's really important for us to be able to do this at home, our first time hosting here in Barclays Center with this crowd. And we just got to continue to build off of this.
32: I also want to talk about your running mate. She just gave you an acknowledgement there. She will be called the MVP in a second. But what is it like every time you strap up with Stewie and you two go for that 1-2 punch?
33: I mean, we know what she's capable of. She does it night in, night out, and that's what's most important. She continues to lead by example, plays both sides of the ball, and we needed every single second of her out on the floor tonight.
24: And the Liberty captured the Commissioner's Cup Championship 93-85 over the Aces. SportsCenter All Night, ESPN Radio, from the basketball court to the grass courts of Wimbledon. A lot of eyes on Serena Williams, her first singles match in nearly 4 years.
34: Down the middle.
31: Just get it in.
35: Oh, game. Okay.
0: Maya Joy has just been a legend. One of the greatest athletes of all time that she watched growing up on the telly. And Serena's gone. And we wonder if time has finally caught up with the great, great Serena Williams. But tonight, this is Maya's joint.
24: The three set loss for Serena Williams in her first singles match in nearly 4 years, losing in three sets to Maya Joint.
33: When we were in that hallway before we walk out into center court, that was the craziest moment of my life. Just watching all the greats and the legends do that, for me to do that as well, was just insane. It's difficult to explain. I don't know. It just seems like she's just so much better. Like, in general, than you as a person. It's intimidating having to play a match against someone who's achieved so much in their career.
24: 6-3, 6-7, as Serena Williams won the tiebreaker in the second set, but then falls 6-3 in set number three, falls to 78-4 record in the opening round at major tournaments in her career. To the guys at PTI.
1: Tone, what did you take away from this performance? I am thinking this when I sit down and the match actually starts. I'm thinking that it's a terrible position for Maya Joint to be in.
2: Yeah.
1: Nobody wants her to win. She maybe doesn't even want to win in this. She's won 3 out of her last 18 singles matches. She's up there against her idol. Everybody is cheering for her idol. They have picked out, you know, a complete pigeon, it seems to me. Then I find out she has this great nickname, the Ginger Ninja. That's because she's involved in karate. Just a fabulous nickname. Anyway, yes, I did watch most of it. I thought Serena was gassed early on, but she made a very good comeback, and she played okay.
2: Yeah.
1: She's 44 years old, Mike. I think I expected her to win. I think you expected her to win as well, but I wouldn't have expected her to win a second match. If she wants to continue doing it, God bless. You're a great player. Yeah. If it makes you happy, keep doing it.
2: Yeah, Tony, I agree, and I thought she moved. I heard you say that early, and I was trying to, look, I'm balancing this with hope. It's like hoping LeBron goes to Golden State. I'm hoping Serena wins.
1: Yes.
2: But then I thought she did move better in the second set and early in the third. And then, you know, it sort of crumbled. And I don't know what happens from here. I'm just, look.
1: She couldn't cover the whole court, Mike.
2: No, she couldn't.
1: She couldn't cover the whole court.
2: And she had to go to the slice forehand too much.
1: Yeah.
2: Because she couldn't get in position on the forehand to come over the top. I don't want to get too nerdy about it in tennis speak. But, yeah, I was sort of into it. But, Tony, I think the greatest athletes, the GOATs, that short list of GOATs in whatever sport, they earn the right to play until you tear the jersey off.
1: Yes.
2: Until they tear it off themselves.
1: Exactly.
2: And so if Serena wants to play, God bless.
1: There is no crowd in the world that doesn't want to still see her.
2: That's right.
1: That's fine if she wants to get it. It's fine. If I'm playing doubles with your sister, it's fine.
24: Williams will play double with Venus on Thursday, the first time the sisters have played at Wimbledon since 2016 when they won their title that year. As for Serena, losing on Tuesday, her first professional singles match since losing in the third round at the U.S. Open in 2022. 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How we knew this would happen in L.A. That's next. 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
24: Dave Roberts picks up his 1,000th win as manager. Dodgers beating the A's. Mexico, France, Norway advancing to the round of 16 at the World Cup. A couple of marquee names are headed out of L.A. in the NBA.
34: Saranya is reporting LeBron James will be continuing his NBA career outside of Los Angeles, not with the Los Angeles Lakers.
35: There's something to be said about LeBron always being the one who is wanted and the Lakers not being the ones to court him anymore.
36: If he wasn't making himself available to talk in the negotiating window with the Lakers, then he clearly wanted to talk to everyone else.
24: LeBron James letting the Lakers know they can move forward with whatever plans they would like to make. He'll be playing elsewhere this coming season. Does intend to play, but it won't be in Los Angeles. ESPN insider Brian Windhorst.
37: I think it was a conscious uncoupling by both parties. And I think if you just go back to last summer, they gave Luka Doncic a very lucrative long-term contract extension. That was him saying he wanted to be a Laker and the Lakers verifying they were going to build around him. And they did not give LeBron a contract extension. The first time in his, you know, veteran career where he was going to go into a season where he was going to be a free agent at the end of the year, unrestricted, didn't have an option or anything. And that was the real indication that the Lakers were making a transition. And look, they had their moments this season. Certainly Luka and LeBron had their moments together, but they were very much growing apart. And so they reached the conclusion here at the end of this season that now was the time to go apart. Certainly there were frustrations that both sides had with each other, the Lakers and LeBron. But I think this is a situation where two sides had grown apart and are looking to move on without each other. And I don't think it's toxic. And I think that both of them can benefit. But also both of them will, I think, miss each other. We're going to see that definitely.
24: Sides have grown apart. But ESPN's Ramona Shelburne says it was pretty clear what the plan was.
0: We felt this yesterday and kind of the day before, but yesterday is really we felt it because LeBron James wasn't really giving the Lakers an answer. When somebody doesn't give you an answer, there's your answer. He wasn't letting them know even that he was going to come back. And I think they did have a conversation last night and again this morning when he officially made it right. And my general 10,000 foot reaction is that having been in LA my whole life, I've seen a lot of superstar duos break up. Mm-hmm. I've seen a lot of, and it usually doesn't end well, right? Shaq and Kobe, that was not fun for anyone involved. Kobe and Dwight Howard, that was terrible. This one, Luka and LeBron, pretty seamless. And I think that's about the reaction that everyone in LA has, which is it's Luka Doncic's team. This has been in motion really since last summer when the Lakers pitched Luka Doncic on a future with the team. Remember, he signed an extension after that trade. And Rob Pelinka brought a whole binder with plans saying, we're going to have cap space starting in 2026. Well, where does that cap space start? It starts with LeBron James coming off the books. And it was kind of known since then that it was heading in this direction. It got interesting when LeBron played so well, but it's not a surprise that we're here today.
1: Now you've got a situation where LeBron's like, well, listen, man, I'm not going to be second and third to Austin Reeves and Luka. Now it's Luka's team. Same as it was when Shaq left.
0: Yeah.
1: For Kobe, now it's Luka. And LA, by the way, that's a franchise now. That the weight of the world is on Luka's shoulder now until he decides it's not.
0: Yeah, and now it's on Rob Pelinka and the Lakers front office to make good on that promise to him. Hey, you brought a binder. You said we have cap space. Well, that means you got to go get some players. And whether that comes in free agency or via trade, it's on Rob Pelinka now to fill out the roster.
24: Lakers roster now in the hands of the front office. As for the fans in L.A., Kurt Sandoval from ABC 7 in L.A., the reaction from fans?
2: A majority of them, I would say 60 to 70% of them, are quite happy. And a lot of that is just, it's not LeBron's fault, but since Kobe's passing, Kobe is on a pedestal that no one's going to match. And LeBron just felt like a rental. Once they had Luka Doncic, LeBron is a very similar scorer, and so he's option one. Then they re-sign Austin Reeves. So you've got two prolific scorers, and LeBron is one of the smartest, if not the smartest, NBA player I've ever covered. And he knows they need to get better defensively. And if you sign LeBron for whatever he's going to sign, you don't have the money to get better defensively. So thus, it's going to be really hard to win a title in the West with San Antonio and OKC. When you go back to what the Lakers were before he came here, they had back-to-back 30-win seasons. And within 2 years, yes, it was in the bubble during the pandemic, but within 2 years, he'd won a championship. I also think that's part of the fall of LeBron. Not the fall's a wrong word to describe it. The lack of elite legacy to compare him to a Kobe or a Shaq is because he won a title in just a couple of years, there was an enormous expectation, as there always is with the Lakers, that it's championship or bust. But, you know, this is a franchise that has a new ownership group. Dr. Buss is the one that, you know, made the Lakers what the Lakers were, you know, the great Laker runs of even before Shaq and Kobe with Magic and Showtime and all that. And since his passing, they've never been the same. Now they sold it to the Guggenheimer group that runs the Dodgers. So it's a different era of Laker basketball.
24: So the Lakers are half of the focus. The other, of course, is LeBron James, who will play elsewhere. He's into free agency. How does he go about this free agency? ESPN's Dave McMenamin.
4: First, he needs to find out exactly which teams are interested in signing him this summer. And he has basically given instructions to Rich Paul, his longtime friend and agent, to go out, canvass the league, gather the information, find out what realistic offers will be on the table, and then bring them to LeBron, at which point LeBron will sift through and see what that information does based on his instincts that he already has already and maybe some thoughts he has about teams around the league. Now, obviously the Warriors are one of those teams that we know have very keen interest in bringing LeBron up the coast, and there's some things that make a lot of sense there. He teamed up with Steph Curry and Steve Kerr for a gold medal in 2024 in Paris. Obviously, Draymond Green's one of his best friends, but there's other places that make sense too, including two of the places where he played for in the past. The Miami Heat, he won two championships with Eric Spoelstra. They just added Giannis Antetokounmpo. And obviously, we all know the story with him and the Cleveland Cavaliers, and that's a Cavs team that got to the Eastern Conference Finals and were swept by the eventual champion New York Knicks. They're not that far off, and they have some flexibility right now because James Harden opted out of his player option for next season, and so his number is not set in stone on the books. We'll see what they can do. But quite frankly, we shouldn't limit this search to just those three teams I mentioned. Rich Paul has already said on the record that 10 to 12 teams have reached out to him about wanting LeBron's services, and that was before it became crystal clear today that LeBron was not going to play for the Lakers. I can only imagine that number of teams has increased.
24: And LeBron, now in free agency, will be able to answer those phone calls. LeBron James leaving the Lakers. Kawhi Leonard is leaving the Clippers. He's being dealt to the Raptors, where he won a title. ESPN Shams Charania.
5: At the crux of this, Kawhi Leonard had 1 year and $50 million left on his contract, and there was no future for him after this season with the Los Angeles Clippers. The Clippers failed to give him a contract extension commitment, but multiple other teams out there were pursuing Kawhi Leonard for the last few weeks, were willing to give him an extension, but he only wanted to go to one team and give only one team a contract extension commitment, and that's the Toronto Raptors. Going back to the city that he led to the 2019 NBA championship, he led them to their only championship in franchise history, won finals MVP there. And so there was a preference for Kawhi Leonard to stay in Los Angeles, but once it was made clear that there was no future there, he settled on Toronto as his preferred landing spot. And sources told me there were three keys to this. One is the familiarity with the Toronto Raptors organization. We know he spent that 1 year there. He made it very clear that he would leave after just one season, but that 1 year, Bobby Webster, the executive vice president of basketball operations, made the trade to go get him with Brian Wright, the Spurs GM, back in 2018. The city of Toronto as well, and the ability now to go to the Raptors and contend

0: of talent leaving L.A. today.
1: LeBron James, Kawhi Leonard. See what else the summer brings us. SportsCenter all night. ESPN Radio, World Cup, France, a 3-0 win over Sweden to advance to the round of 16. Mexico advances with a 2-0 shutout of Ecuador. Five-game winning streak in World Cup action dating back to 2022. Norway, a 2-1 win over the Ivory Coast as Norway advances to the round of 16 for the second time in its history. Also did it in 1998. They now match up with Brazil. How does Norway stop Brazil? ESPN analyst Brooke Shea.
2: They need to stop Vinny Jr. He's dynamic. He's fast. He loves to go 1v1, and he's a guy who can change a game out of nothing. He's got 4 goals in 4 games, and Brazil itself has outscored its opponents 9-2. If you saw the game against Japan, they went behind. They showed the resilience to come back and get the winner in the knockout stages. But Norway, they are full of confidence. Like you said, Aaron Holland has 5 goals and 3 appearances. They need Sorloth and Musa to get the ball into him and Odegaard to feed him. He needs the ball in the box. He scores goals, so give it to him and let him do his job.
1: Now the focus turns to Wednesday and Team USA, which returns to the pitch against Bosnia.
3: The U.S. arrived in the Bay Area late Monday afternoon, and they're going to train here at the San Jose Earthquakes facility before Wednesday's match against Bosnia. If they want to continue this run of the World Cup, they're going to have to turn around some challenging history. If you look at the last 10 matches, the U.S. has lost every single one against European opponents. And if you look at the 21 World Cup matches they've played against European teams since 1990, they've won only once. Is this their time? The U.S. are certainly favorites on paper. And Flo Balogun says that when you want to make history, you don't look at what you haven't done. You look at what you need to do. That's the winning mentality.
1: ESPN's Sam Borden, European teams, an Achilles heel for Team USA historically. ESPN analyst Kevin Egan.
4: The time is now. I mean, the U.S. has only won one knockout game in its World Cup history. Think about that for a second. Wow. Christian Pulisic comes across as very casual, but he's an absolute warrior. He's a competitor for this U.S. men's national team, and so is this man, the Argentine coach, Mauricio Pochettino. I think they stack up really well against a slower Bosnia side. The benefit of the U.S. this World Cup has been they've been in the face of the opponent very early on. If Bosnia concede early in this game and the U.S. can get a goal early like they did against Paraguay, I think the floodgates will open. I think the U.S. could do some serious damage to this older Bosnia side, a side that still plays Edin Dzeko at 40 years of age. I think this is a great draw for the U.S., and if they win this game, they play Belgium or Senegal, two teams that I absolutely think the U.S. could beat on their day. This is the time to go and grab the opportunity, and you're looking at a player in Christian Pulisic who could, in 2 or 3 weeks' time, and I know people are going to come after me for this, be considered the greatest U.S. men's national team player of all time. He has that opportunity to take the mantle.
5: So do you favor us winning this game, number one, and number two, then what's the ceiling for this squad?
4: Then we're on the same side of the bracket as France, as Spain, and then that's a different conversation altogether because those teams are far superior. But on their day, you have to look at other host nations. South Korea, for example, in 2002 made it to the World Cup semifinal. Morocco weren't a host nation, but they made it to the semifinal 4 years ago. The U.S. national team has the talent. They have the belief right now, and they certainly have the momentum of the American public.
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6: Swanson, it's a high fly ball, deep center field, way out of here and gone. Cubs take the lead. Home run number 12 on the year for Dansby Swanson. High fly ball, deep left center field, way back, still going, going, going, and way out of here. Nearly all the way to the top of the bleachers. Right underneath the video board in left center field.
1: Two homers for Dansby Swanson. Two of his three hits leave the park. Cubs beat the Padres 9-7. Cubs radio network with the call. Rays pulling away from the Royals.
7: Here he swings and launches one way up into the air to left field. Collins turns and looks. It's a 3-run homer for Junior Caminero. New week, same player. His 23rd home run, and the Rays have a 4-1 lead.
1: 620 WDAE. Rays go on to a 10-4 win over the Royals, their sixth consecutive win. On the opposite side of that would be six straight losses.
8: 2-2. Popped up. Torkelson. And that'll do it. As the Tigers beat the Yankees 9-3, and the losing continues, they have lost six

0: straight games with a very, very anemic offense, and the starting pitching continues to struggle as well.
1: Yankees dropping six straight, longest active losing streak in Major League Baseball. Tigers with a 9-3 win over the Yankees. Biggest challenger in the West to L.A.? That's next. SportsCenter All Night continues. It's ESPN Radio.
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1: 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Back to the Diamond. Mariners, an 8-3 win over the Angels, who now have 51 losses on the season. That's tied for the most in the American League. 29th road loss of the season. That is most in the American League. Brian Wu gets the win. He goes to 7-6 for the Mariners. Speaking of decent outing for the starter, Philadelphia.
17: Here's a windup.
15: And the 0-2 pitch, swing and a miss. He got him. And
17: there's a good start.
15: Rodriguez's troubles against lefties continue. That's the ninth strikeout for Sanchez, and he's gotten Andy Rodriguez three times.
1: 94 WIP. Sanchez, seven innings of three-hit ball. Those nine strikeouts picks up his 10th win. And the Phillies as a team, an 8-0 shutout of the Pirates for their Major League-leading 10th shutout of the season. As for challenging the Dodgers in the National League, ESPN's Buster Olney.
18: I think it's the Philadelphia Phillies who have put things together under Don Mattingly since he took over from Rob Thompson. He has made some changes. He's focused on defense. He's playing Bryson Stott more at second base. He's playing Brandon Marsh in the outfield. He's more aggressive with his bullpen use. And this turnaround for the Phillies also coincides with the turn of Zach Wheeler. The Phillies didn't really know what they're going to get out of him this year, and what they've gotten is Zach Wheeler back to being a top five pitcher. And the return of catcher JT Realmuto, who is excellent defensively, all of that put together with Kyle Schwarber, with Bryce Harper, to me, makes the Phillies the most dangerous team to the Dodgers. They almost beat them 2 years ago, and you wonder if going forward they're going to be, again, a huge threat to L.A.
1: Phillies finishing the month of June 18-9. Only the Marlins finish with a better record. Cardinals, a 5-3 win over the Braves. Atlanta falling to 1-7 since June 21st. Worst win percentage in baseball over that span. 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
1: Yankees taking a 6th consecutive loss thanks to more offensive power by the Tigers, who have now had 4 games this season with 5 home runs. 97 won the ticket.
20: Fly ball right center field off the bat of Roddy Green. This one's deep. This one's way back, and that ball is gone. How about it? Riley Green with his 2nd home run of the game, his 11th of the year, a 2-run shot, and a 6-1 lead for the Tigers here in the 3rd.
16: Number 4.
1: Toronto fans, happy to hear about Kawhi Leonard returning. Probably not so happy with what they saw the Mets do to the Blue Jays. 880 ESPN New York.
20: Swung on, driven, deep right. Lucas going back. He turns. He'll watch it fly into the bullpen. Luis Torrens goes to the opposite field. A solo home run to give the Mets a 2-0 lead on Torrens' 2nd of the season.
16: Number 3.
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21: 2-2. Casey launches out to right. This is a bludgeoning, a 3-run bomb for Casey. 453 feet. They're teeing off, and it's 13-2 in the top of the 8th inning.
16: Number 2.
1: For the 2nd time in the past week, Dansby Swanson has himself a multi-homer game. 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
22: High fly ball, deep left center field, way back, still going, going, going, and way out of here. Nearly all the way to the top of the bleachers. Right underneath the video board in left center field. Wow, another bomb from Swanson. His 2nd home run of the ball game. 2-run job, and the Cubs have blown it open. 8-3 over the Padres.
16: Number 1.
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1: Yordan Alvarez with his 7th career grand slam, his 3rd in the month of June. Astros go to 16-11 in the month, tied for the best record in the American League with the Rangers. July begins with Team USA facing Bosnia in the knockout round of the World Cup. As for the keys for Team USA, ESPN analyst Jeff Cameron.
25: For me, the same way we started in our opening match against Paraguay, our intensity, our discipline, everything. We were at it from when the whistle started. We were dynamic, we were sharp, we were creative. You know, Christian was electric the first 45 minutes. And for me, he's going to be the game changer. You know, he came in the last 30 minutes or so against Turkey A, and you could see him change the game immediately. The way he makes players around him better, he creates chances out of nothing. He's going to be the main star for the U.S., especially he has a point to prove. And when people doubt him, he always steps up and rises to the occasion.
0: USA, Bosnia, one of three matchups on the World Cup slate for Wednesday. Focus on L.A. That's next. 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It's ESPN Radio.
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35: It was the best of both worlds. The Lakers don't have to say, we don't want you. We don't have to have this thing about a nasty back and forth. He got ahead of it. He gets to leave. And the Los Angeles Lakers get to say, oh, man, we really wanted you, man.
16: All the makings of a reunion.
36: This is a real balance of power shifting trade. This is the first major transaction that has changed the balance of power. The Raptors are now ready to contend. The New York Knicks, for the first time since they got done with their parade, are going to sit up a little bit on this one. This changes how the Eastern Conference shakes out.
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8: The pitch to Church is hit high and deep to right field. That one is deep. That one is gone. A three-run homer for Nathan Church.
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0: It was a novel. It was a movie. Leaving Las Vegas this week, though, a little different focus as they're leaving Los Angeles. Sports Center All Night, ESPN Radio, ESPN app, Sirius XM Channel 80. Lakers and Clippers both with losses on Tuesday, although the Dodgers with a milestone win.
9: Two balls, two strikes, one strike to get. And there it is on the outside corner. Muncy strikes out looking. Win number 1,000 for Dave Roberts. Win number 10 for Justin Robleski. And win number 56 for the Dodgers.
0: AM 570 LA Sports. It's a 9-3 win over the Athletics, as you heard. 1,000 wins for Dave Roberts as manager. Took him 1,606 games, all but one game, as Dodgers manager. Dodgers had 14 hits, their 15th game this season, with at least 14 this season. And they beat the Athletics 9-3. Athletics have lost four straight in eight of their last 10. While the Dodgers get a win, the LA teams in the NBA seeing marquee losses.
10: Shyam Charania is reporting LeBron James will be continuing his NBA career outside of Los Angeles.
11: The question is now, obviously, the where.
0: There will be another season for LeBron James, but Tuesday he let the Lakers know they can move forward. He'll be playing elsewhere this coming season. In ESPN Insider, Shyam Charania says it's been building to this.
12: To put it plainly, and this started last summer, the Lakers and LeBron James just had differing views on what championship contention and legitimate moves to step in that direction look like. And the Lakers have gone down multiple different avenues with their roster over the last couple of years. Obviously, this whole team is centered around Luka Doncic and Austin Reeves now. And they got Austin Reeves done a week ago. No offer for LeBron James going into this week. And they did express interest to bring him back. But LeBron James today made the decision that he feels that there is a better opportunity for him to find what sources close to me told him. He wants to compete at the highest level, championship contention on a daily basis. LeBron James wants to find a place where he feels he's going to be playing meaningful basketball because that's what's going to make him happy at this stage in his career.
13: What's his next move?
12: That's a great question. A dozen teams reached out probably to his agent, Rich Paul, 6 p.m. Eastern time, giving pitches, giving offers to see, can we get LeBron James there? Because he also made one more thing clear today. This is not a financially driven decision. This is not going to be a decision he's going to make based on the highest salary or the highest amount of dollars. And so if that's the case, you know there's going to be a slew of teams interested in him. But around the league, when I talk to teams, there are three that really stand out as a possibility and best fits for LeBron James. That's the Golden State Warriors,
13: yep,
12: Miami Heat, and the Cleveland Cavaliers. So that's the who of this all. And then it's going to just become about which situation does LeBron James feel comfortable in, his family. That's a big dynamic. Basically, you're leaving your whole family now in Los Angeles potentially to go where? And that's at the crux of it. It's yes, it's a family decision. But if you know you're leaving L.A. and your family, you have to go somewhere where you're committed and know that everyone around you is committed to the cause.
0: The short list of contenders, as you heard, at least the early short list, Cavs, Heat, Warriors. ESPN insider Brian Windhorst.
14: I'm going to say one thing. Who acted with knowledge? Did the Cavs act with knowledge? Did the Heat act with knowledge? Did the Lakers act with knowledge? No. The Warriors acted with knowledge. Draymond opted out. That's all I'm going to say.
12: Draymond Green's decision to decline his $27.7 million player option was made for a reason. And that reason was to give the Warriors flexibility to go out and pursue LeBron James and potentially Anthony Davis via trade in a package deal. And so if you are LeBron James and you look up in 3, 4, 5 days from now, there's a Warriors team there with Stephen Curry, Anthony Davis, and Draymond Green. I think that's a pretty, pretty darn good pitch.
0: ESPN insider Shams Charania, who says, read the tea leaves. As far as Anthony Davis is concerned, news out of Washington where the Wizards say they have no interest in trading the All-Star forward, and they're not listening to offers for him. That, according to Mark J. Spears of Anscape, Davis is eligible for a contract extension. He can sign for up to 4 years, $275 million, starting in early August. Talk of a potential Davis trade coming up this week with the discussion about LeBron, the Warriors, and such. Draymond Green, as for him, dropped his latest podcast discussing the opt-out decision.
1: My decision to opt out was for a few reasons. As you all know, I've always taken the approach of working with the organization. I've been in one place for 14 years. It's more of a family to me than anything. You're talking people I've built relationships with over the course of the past 14 years. I view Golden State more like Michigan State. Like, it's more like an alma mater for me, as I've been somewhere for 14 years. So when in a position to try to help better our team, to try to help better this organization, bringing my number down has allowed us to explore a little bit more, to help the books a little bit more. I am always intrigued by that route. You know, so opting out, I think for us, it gives optionality. Joe Lacob, Peter Guber has never been one to shy away from doing things that help this team get better. And if I can stand on that same side and have a hand in helping this organization be in a better position, I'm always willing to do that. You know, we'll figure it out from here on what's the best course moving forward. You know, and so I feel great about it. And, you know, we'll see where it goes from here. But that was kind of at the heart of my decision to opt out,
0: which gave the Warriors some flexibility come free agency. So as for where LeBron James should sign now that he won't be returning to the Lakers, ESPN analyst Kendrick Perkins.
2: I'm looking at the Golden State Warriors. When you talk about competing, Steph Curry is ready to compete right now for an NBA championship. Steve Kerr came back and signed an extension with the Warriors to compete for an NBA championship. Draymond Green opted out to give his team options and flexibility to compete for a championship. And if you're LeBron James, I'm looking at all that championship experience with probably a Jimmy Butler coming back a few months after the season start, and I'm saying, hey, this is my best option. I could go over here and play with a guy and Steph that's going to bring me happiness. Speaking of happiness, we haven't seen LeBron James happy since he won the gold medal with Steph Curry. And we saw what that two-man game looked like.
0: LeBron James won't be playing for the Lakers. Remains to be seen where he will land in free agency. Speaking of people leaving Los Angeles, SportsCenter All Night, ESPN Radio.
3: A return to Canada for Kawhi Leonard. Shams Charania is reporting the Clippers agreed to trade Leonard to the Raptors.
5: Clippers informed Kawhi Leonard that there would not be any long-term extension.
15: This is the first move that I think can change that balance of power in the Eastern Conference.
0: LeBron James leaving the Lakers, Kawhi Leonard leaving the Clippers. Clippers agreeing to trade the All-Star forward to Toronto. The deal marks a return to Canada for Leonard, who led the Raptors to the NBA title in 2019.
12: About a few weeks ago, the Clippers started getting calls on Kawhi Leonard from multiple different teams. You have teams like Minnesota and Detroit, and the Clippers were listening to these calls because this is a team that's moving in a younger direction. We saw they moved James Harden for Darius Garland and the second round pick at the deadline. They moved Ivica Zubac for multiple first round picks and Ben Mathurin at the NBA deadline, and now Kawhi Leonard. But this is a team that's going in a different direction, a younger direction, getting assets. And they had 1 year and $50 million left on Kawhi Leonard's contract. I'm told the Clippers were not willing to give Leonard an extension when he requested one or to have a direction on one multiple times. So that means both sides had to canvass the marketplace. And the one team that Kawhi Leonard made it clear privately that he would sign a contract extension with is his old team, the Toronto Raptors. The history here is remarkable. In 2018-19, yeah, Kawhi Leonard led the Raptors in his one season there to a championship. He won finals MVP, averaged almost 29 points per game on that run. He bolts then in 2019 to the Clippers. Yeah. And now 6 seasons, 7 years later, he is coming back to the Raptors. He's back in the sixth, King of the North, whatever you want to call it. And I think the familiarity with that organization, the fact that he knows most of the people there that made that deal to get him all those years ago.
4: Yep.
12: And also the legacy component. He won a championship there, and he wants at the end of his career to say, I retired as a Toronto Raptor, and I played for the Raptors, the Spurs, and the Clippers. That's what makes him happy.
0: Won the finals MVP while winning the title in 2019, averaged 28.5 points per game in the win over the Golden State Warriors. So now Kawhi Leonard landing back with the Raptors. ESPN analyst Kendrick Perkins.
2: Does Kawhi Leonard move the needle? Absolutely. Is Kawhi Leonard one of the better two-way players in the game? Absolutely. Is Kawhi Leonard one of the best closers still in the game of basketball? Hell yeah. Does Kawhi Leonard love to get his money? Yes, but Kawhi Leonard also love to have a certified Robin that's going to compete on both ends of the floor. And I believe that Scottie Barnes showed us a big enough sample size in this postseason to show that he's a legit top 20 player in this league. And you take whatever else, you take all other pieces, R.J. Barrett, quickly, and those pieces that's around them. Yes, Kawhi Leonard to the Toronto Raptors. Got them looking, the New York Knicks, the champs, right in their eyes.
0: Movement well underway now in the NBA during the summer of 26. 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Weather delay in Mexico City, but they got the game in. Mexico, a 2-0 win over Ecuador. Mexico advancing to the round of 16 for the eighth time and the first time since 2018. They will face the winner between England and Congo. France, a 3-0 rout of Sweden, advancing to the round of 16. France, first team in World Cup history to score at least three goals in five consecutive games. Kylian Mbappe, a big reason. He had two more goals. He had two of the three that France scored on Tuesday. 18 career World Cup goals. Mbappe, fourth career multi-goal game at the World Cup in the knockout stage. France advances to a matchup against Paraguay this weekend. As for their future, any team with a chance to stop France? ESPN analyst Jeff Cameron.
17: I find it really difficult for anybody to really stop France right now. I mean, they're firing on all cylinders. You know, you'd like to see them maybe match up with Morocco. That would be an entertaining match. You know, they're both attacking styles. But France are flying right now. Mbappe's on a mission. You know, 4 years ago, they lost in the World Cup final. Mbappe had a hat trick, and they still lost. So that sour taste in their mouth is definitely haunting them. But with the likes of Olise, Dembele, Barcola, those guys are drawing attention as well. And I think that's giving space for Mbappe to go do his thing, have his freedom, his confidence, and he's putting the ball in the back of the net. So that solid combination with a hard defense, they're definitely favorites for the World Cup.
0: France advancing. They will face Paraguay this weekend, Saturday afternoon. Norway advances as well. They get past the Ivory Coast 2-1. Norway will face Brazil in the round of 16 on Sunday. Norway, first World Cup knockout stage win, and they advance. All eyes on Team USA as they return to the pitch on Wednesday against Bosnia-Herzegovina. ESPN's Jeremy Schapp.
18: Here in San Jose on match day -1 as the USMNT was going through its final paces before its game against Bosnia. One of the many items on the agenda, penalty kicks. Now, the penalty kick gods, they might be cruel, they might be capricious. And when you're taking kicks, it might come down to skill, anxiety, luck, strategy. But once you get to the knockout stage of the World Cup, make no mistake, you'd better be prepared for penalty kicks.
19: You know, once you get into penalties, you know, they say it can be anyone's game, but you want to just prepare as best you can. That's all you can do for the moment. There's no way to, you know, replicate exactly how it's going to be and with the pressure and everything.
20: It can be kind of daunting when you think about it, but ultimately, you know, it's just sticking to what you know, what you've done in training, and the goalie saves it, so be it. But and you have your spot, and you stick to it, and you know, hopefully you make it.
18: U.S. goalkeeper Matt Fries, the presumptive starter against Bosnia, studied economics at Harvard, and while he was there, he did extensive research on the science of penalty kicks, tendencies, statistics, etc. He is by any measure an expert on the subject. And starting tomorrow against Bosnia, he might have to be. In San Jose, I'm Jeremy Schapp.
0: U.S., Bosnia in the knockout round coming up on Wednesday. Speaking of getting knocked out, we saw that overseas. 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
35: It's a surreal feeling. I still don't believe it.
36: I don't even know how to put it into words, and that's my job.
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0: New York has seen some success on the court of late. Knicks with their first NBA championship in 53 years. Liberty, for the second time in 4 years, capturing the WNBA Commissioner's Cup title.
1: They'll play the shot clock out in knockout.
2: Ionescu! Before the game, I asked Sabrina Ionescu to give me one word to describe this rivalry with Las Vegas. She said, thrilling. You don't need extra motivation to play Las Vegas.
0: On Prime Video, as the Liberty beat the Aces 93-85 in the Commissioner's Cup Championship. Liberty, first franchise to win two cup titles, also did it in 23. Liberty, 8-3 against the Aces in the regular season, 4-4 in the postseason, 2-0 in the Commissioner's Cup Championship since signing Brianna Stewart and Jonquil Jones in 2023. Brianna Stewart had 25 points. Sabrina Ionescu, 26 points. Spoke with Prime after the win.
3: You spoke to me at halftime. You said that you wanted to see that consistency from yourself in the next 20 minutes. Did you demonstrate that?
5: Yeah, I mean, it wasn't perfect, especially in the third, but you saw a team that stuck together, continue to play with fight and stayed poised, and that's what's most important is we got the win and did it together.
3: I'm so happy to see the smile on your face. Even Stu is giving you the recognition to enjoy the moment because these type of things can ignite a season. And I asked you earlier today if this could be a turning point. Do you look at it now as one of those?
5: Yeah, I mean, absolutely. We have a group that hasn't, you know, even played in the Commissioner Cup together, a lot of new players. And so it's really important for us to be able to do this at home, our first time hosting here in Barclays Center with this crowd. And we just got to continue to build off of this.
3: I also want to talk about your running mate. She just gave you an acknowledgement there. She will be called the MVP in a second. But what is it like every time you strap up with Stewie and you two go for that 1-2 punch?
5: I mean, we know what she's capable of. She does it night in, night out, and that's what's most important. She continues to lead by example, plays both sides of the ball, and we needed every single second of her out on the floor tonight.
0: And the Liberty captured the Commissioner's Cup Championship 93-85 over the Aces. SportsCenter All Night, ESPN Radio, from the basketball court to the grass courts of Wimbledon. A lot of eyes on Serena Williams, her first singles match in nearly 4 years.
6: Down the middle.
7: Just get it in.
8: Oh, game. So country.
6: Maya Joy has just beaten a legend. One of the greatest athletes of all time that she watched growing up on the telly. And Serena's gone. And we wonder if time has finally caught up with the great, great Serena Williams. But tonight, this is Maya's joint.
0: The three-set loss for Serena Williams and her first singles match in nearly 4 years, losing in three sets to Maya Joint.
5: When we were in that hallway before we walk out into center court, that was the craziest moment of my life. Just watching all the greats and the legends do that. For me to do that as well was just insane. It's difficult to explain. I don't know, it just seems like she's just so much better, like, in general, than you as a person. It's intimidating having to play a match against someone who's achieved so much in their career.
0: 6-3, 6-7, as Serena Williams won the tiebreaker in the second set, but then falls 6-3 in set number three. Falls to 78-4 record in the opening round at major tournaments in her career. To the guys at PTI.
9: Tone, what did you take away from this performance?
10: I am thinking this when I sit down and the match actually starts. I'm thinking that it's a terrible position for Maya Joint to be in.
9: Yeah.
10: Nobody wants her to win. She maybe doesn't even want to win in this. She's won 3 out of her last 18 singles matches. She's up there against her idol. Everybody is cheering for her idol. They have picked out, you know, a complete pigeon, it seems to me. Then I find out she has this great nickname, the Ginger Ninja. That's because she's involved in karate. Just a fabulous nigga. Anyway, yes, I did watch most of it. I thought Serena was gassed early on, but she made a very good comeback, and she played okay.
9: Yeah.
10: She's 44 years old, Mike. I think I expected her to win. I think you expected her to win as well, but I wouldn't have expected her to win a second match. If she wants to continue doing it, God bless. You're a great player. If it makes you happy, keep doing it.
9: Yeah, Tony, I agree. And I thought she moved. I heard you say that early, and I was trying to look. I'm balancing this with hope. It's like hoping LeBron goes to Golden State. I'm hoping Serena wins.
10: Yes.
9: But then I thought she did move better in the second set and early in the third. And then, it sort of crumbled. And I don't know what happens from here. I'm just, look.
10: She couldn't. She couldn't cover the whole court, Mike.
9: No, she couldn't.
10: She couldn't cover the whole court.
9: And she had to go to the slice forehand too much.
10: Yeah.
9: Because she couldn't get in position on the forehand to come over the top. I don't want to get too nerdy about it in tennis speak, but yeah, I was sort of into it. But Tony, I think the greatest athletes, the GOATs, that short list of GOATs in whatever sport, they earn the right to play until you tear the jersey off.
10: Yes.
9: Until they tear it off themselves.
10: Exactly.
9: And so if Serena wants to play, God bless.
10: There is no crowd in the world that doesn't want to still see her.
9: That's right.
10: That's fine if she wants to get. It's fine. Yeah. If I'm playing doubles with your sister, it's fine.
0: Williams will play double with Venus on Thursday, the first time the sisters have played at Wimbledon since 2016 when they won their title that year. As for Serena, losing on Tuesday, her first professional singles match since losing in the third round at the U.S. Open in 2022. 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How we knew this would happen in L.A. That's next. 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
0: Dave Roberts picked up his 1,000th win as manager. Dodgers beating the A's. Mexico, France, Norway advancing to the round of 16 at the World Cup. A couple of marquee names are headed out of L.A. in the NBA.
1: Shyam Charania is reporting LeBron James will be continuing his NBA career outside of Los Angeles, not with the Los Angeles Lakers.
2: There's something to be said about LeBron always being the one who is wanted and the Lakers not being the ones to court him anymore.
22: If he wasn't making himself available to talk in the negotiating window with the Lakers, then he clearly wanted to talk to everyone else.
0: LeBron James letting the Lakers know they can move forward with whatever plans they would like to make. He'll be playing elsewhere this coming season. Does intend to play, but it won't be in Los Angeles. ESPN insider Brian Windhorst.
23: I think it was a conscious uncoupling by both parties. And I think if you just go back to last summer, they gave Luka Doncic a very lucrative long-term contract extension. That was him saying he wanted to be a Laker and the Lakers verifying they were going to build around him. And they did not give LeBron a contract extension. The first time in his, you know, veteran career where he was going to go into a season where he was going to be a free agent at the end of the year, unrestricted, didn't have an option or anything. And that was the real indication that the Lakers were making a transition. And look, they had their moments this season. Certainly Luka and LeBron had their moments together, but they were very much growing apart. And so they reached the conclusion here at the end of this season that now was the time to go apart. Certainly there were frustrations that both sides had with each other, the Lakers and LeBron. But I think this is a situation where two sides had grown apart and are looking to move on without each other. And I don't think it's toxic. And I think that both of them can benefit. But also both of them will, I think, miss each other. We're going to see that definitely.
0: Sides have grown apart, but ESPN's Ramona Shelburne says it was pretty clear what the plan was.
24: We felt this yesterday and kind of the day before, but yesterday is really we felt it because LeBron James wasn't really giving the Lakers an answer. When somebody doesn't give you an answer, there's your answer. He wasn't letting them know even that he was going to come back. And I think they did have a conversation last night and again this morning when he officially made it right. And my general 10,000 foot reaction is that having been in LA my whole life, I've seen a lot of superstar duos break up. Mm-hmm. I've seen a lot of, and it usually doesn't end well, right? Shaq and Kobe, that was not fun for anyone involved. Kobe and Dwight Howard, that was terrible. This one, Luka and LeBron, pretty seamless. And I think that's about the reaction that everyone in LA has, which is it's Luka Doncic's team. This has been in motion really since last summer when the Lakers pitched Luka Doncic on a future with the team. Remember, he signed an extension after that trade. And Rob Pelinka brought a whole binder with plans saying we're going to have cap space starting in 2026. Well, where does that cap space start? It starts with LeBron James coming off the books. And it was kind of known since then that it was heading in this direction. It got interesting when LeBron played so well, but it's not a surprise that we're here today.
25: Now you've got a situation where LeBron's like, well, listen, man, I'm not going to be second and third to Austin Reeves and Luka. Now it's Luka's team, same as it was when Shaq left.
24: Yeah.
25: For Kobe, now it's Luka. And LA, by the way, that's a franchise now. That the weight of the world is on Luka's shoulder now until he decides it's not.
24: Yeah, and now it's on Rob Pelinka and the Lakers front office to make good on that promise to him. Hey, you brought a binder. You said we have cap space. Well, that means you got to go get some players. And whether that comes in free agency or via trade, it's on Rob Pelinka now to fill out the roster.
0: Lakers roster now in the hands of the front office. As for the fans in L.A., Kurt Sandoval from ABC 7 in L.A., the reaction from fans?
26: A majority of them, I would say 60 to 70% of them, are quite happy. And a lot of that is just, it's not LeBron's fault, but since Kobe's passing, Kobe is on a pedestal that no one's going to match. And LeBron just felt like a rental. Once they had Luka Doncic, LeBron is a very similar scorer, and so he's option one. Then they re-sign Austin Reeves. So you've got two prolific scorers, and LeBron is one of the smartest, if not the smartest, NBA player I've ever covered. And he knows they need to get better defensively. And if you sign LeBron for whatever he's going to sign, you don't have the money to get better defensively. So thus, it's going to be really hard to win a title in the West with San Antonio and OKC. When you go back to what the Lakers were before he came here, they had like back-to-back 30-win seasons. And within 2 years, yes, it was in the bubble during the pandemic, but within 2 years, he'd won a championship. I also think that's part of the fall of LeBron. Not the fall is a wrong word to describe it. The lack of elite legacy to compare him to a Kobe or a Shaq is because he won a title in just a couple of years. There was an enormous expectation, as there always is with the Lakers, that it's championship or bust. But, you know, this is a franchise that has a new ownership group. Dr. Buss is the one that, you know, made the Lakers what the Lakers were, you know, the great Laker runs of even before Shaq and Kobe with Magic and Showtime and all that. And since his passing, they've never been the same. Now they sold it to the Guggenheimer Group that runs the Dodgers. So it's a different era of Laker basketball.
0: So the Lakers are half of the focus. The other, of course, is LeBron James, who will play elsewhere. He's into free agency. How does he go about this free agency? ESPN's Dave McMenamin.
3: First, he needs to find out exactly which teams are interested in signing him this summer. And he has basically given instructions to Rich Paul, his longtime friend and agent, to go out, canvass the league, gather the information, find out what realistic offers will be on the table, and then bring them to LeBron, at which point LeBron will sift through and see what that information does based on his instincts that he already has already and maybe some thoughts he has about teams around the league. Now, obviously the Warriors are one of those teams that we know have very keen interest in bringing LeBron up the coast. And there's some things that make a lot of sense there. He teamed up with Steph Curry and Steve Kerr for a gold medal in 2024 in Paris. Obviously, Draymond Green's one of his best friends. But there's other places that make sense, too, including two of the places where he played for in the past. The Miami Heat, he won two championships with Eric Spoelstra. They just added Giannis Antetokounmpo. And obviously, we all know the story with him and the Cleveland Cavaliers, and that's a Cavs team that got to the Eastern Conference Finals and were swept by the eventual champion New York Knicks. They're not that far off, and they have some flexibility right now because James Harden opted out of his player option for next season, and so his number is not set in stone on the books. We'll see what they can do. But quite frankly, we shouldn't limit this search to just those three teams I mentioned. Rich Paul has already said on the record that 10 to 12 teams have reached out to him about wanting LeBron's services, and that was before it became crystal clear today that LeBron was not going to play for the Lakers. I can only imagine that number of teams has increased.
0: And LeBron, now in free agency, will be able to answer those phone calls. LeBron James leaving the Lakers. Kawhi Leonard is leaving the Clippers. He's being dealt to the Raptors, where he won a title. ESPN Shams Charania.
5: At the crux of this, Kawhi Leonard had 1 year and $50 million left on his contract, and there was no future for him after this season with the Los Angeles Clippers. The Clippers failed to give him a contract extension commitment, but multiple other teams out there were pursuing Kawhi Leonard for the last few weeks, were willing to give him an extension, but he only wanted to go to one team and give only one team a contract extension commitment, and that's the Toronto Raptors. Going back to the city that he led to the 2019 NBA championship, he led them to their only championship in franchise history, won finals MVP there. And so there was a preference for Kawhi Leonard to stay in Los Angeles. But once it was made clear that there was no future there, he settled on Toronto as his preferred landing spot. And sources told me there were three keys to this. One is the familiarity with the Toronto Raptors organization. We know he spent that 1 year there. He made it very clear that he would leave after just one season. But that 1 year, Bobby Webster, the executive vice president of basketball operations, made the trade to go get him with Brian Wright, the Spurs GM, back in 2018. The city of Toronto as well. And the ability now to go to the Raptors and contend in the Eastern Conference and to be able to say that I ended my career with the Raptors after playing for the Clippers and the Spurs. So I'm told Kawhi Leonard views this as an opportunity to retire in Toronto.
0: Opportunity to retire there, but it also moves the needle in terms of NBA power teams. ESPN's Brian Windhorst.
23: This is a real balance of power shifting trade. This is the first one. This is the first major transaction that has changed the balance of power. The Heat have the potential to do that, but they aren't yet ready to contend. The Raptors are now ready to contend. The New York Knicks, for the first time since they got done with their parade, are going to sit up a little bit on this one. This changes how the Eastern Conference shakes out. We've been watching the East get weaker for the last week. Jaylen Brown is in limbo. To Charlotte Hornets, not that I thought they were going to win the East. They kind of came down. We haven't seen the Pistons yet fully get their team back together. The Cavs might lose a player or two. This is taking a team that could be a conference finalist next year. Total powerhouse, two-way wing player, coming off one of his best years of his career. A lot of talent leaving L.A. today.

0: kind of thing. He's got 4 goals in 4 games, and Brazil itself has outscored its opponents 9-2. If you saw the game against Japan, they went behind, and they showed the resilience to come back and get the winner in the knockout stages. But Norway, they are full of confidence. Like you said, Aaron Holland has 5 goals in 3 appearances. They need Sorloth and Musa to get the ball into him and Odegaard to feed him. He needs the ball in the box. He scores goals, so give it to him and let him do his job.
1: Now the focus turns to Wednesday and Team USA, which returns to the pitch against Bosnia.
2: The U.S. arrived in the Bay Area late Monday afternoon, and they're going to train here at the San Jose Earthquakes facility before Wednesday's match against Bosnia. If they want to continue this run of the World Cup, they're going to have to turn around some challenging history. If you look at the last 10 matches, the U.S. has lost every single one against European opponents. And if you look at the 21 World Cup matches they've played against European teams since 1990, they've won only once. Is this their time? The U.S. are certainly favorites on paper. And Flo Balogun says that when you want to make history, you don't look at what you haven't done. You look at what you need to do. That's the winning mentality.
1: ESPN Sam Borden, European teams and Achilles heel for Team USA historically. ESPN analyst Kevin Egan.
3: The time is now. I mean, the U.S. has only won one knockout game in its World Cup history. Think about that for a second. Wow. Christian Pulisic comes across as very casual, but he's an absolute warrior. He's a competitor for this U.S. men's national team, and so is this man, the Argentine coach, Mauricio Pochettino. I think they stack up really well against a slower Bosnia side. The benefit of the U.S. this World Cup has been they've been in the face of the opponent very early on. If Bosnia concede early in this game and the U.S. can get a goal early like they did against Paraguay, I think the floodgates will open. I think the U.S. could do some serious damage to this older Bosnia side, a side that still plays Edin Dzeko at 40 years of age. I think this is a great draw for the U.S., and if they win this game, they play Belgium or Senegal, two teams that I absolutely think the U.S. could beat on their day. This is the time to go and grab the opportunity, and you're looking at a player in Christian Pulisic who could, in 2 or 3 weeks' time, and I know people are going to come after me for this, be considered the greatest U.S. men's national team player of all time. He has that opportunity to take the mantle.
4: So do you favor us winning this game, number one, and number two, then what's the ceiling for this squad?
3: Then we're on the same side of the bracket as France, as Spain, and then that's a different conversation altogether because those teams are far superior. But on their day, you have to look at other host nations. South Korea, for example, in 2002 made it to the World Cup semi-final. Morocco weren't a host nation, but they made it to the semi-final 4 years ago. The U.S. national team has the talent. They have the belief right now, and they certainly have the momentum of the American public.
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5: Swanson, it's a high fly ball, deep center field, way out of here and gone. Cubs take the lead. Home run number 12 on the year for Dansby Swanson. High fly ball, deep left center field, way back, still going, going, going, and way out of here. Nearly all the way to the top of the bleachers. Right underneath the video board in left center field.
1: Two homers for Dansby Swanson. 2 of his 3 hits leave the park. Cubs beat the Padres 9-7. Cubs radio network with the call. Rays pulling away from the Royals.
6: Here he swings and launches one way up into the air to left field. Collins turns and looks. It's a 3-run homer for Junior Caminero. New week, same player. His 23rd home run, and the Rays have a 4-1 lead.
1: 620 WDAE. Rays go on to a 10-4 win over the Royals, their 6th consecutive win. On the opposite side of that would be 6 straight losses.
7: 2-2. Popped up. Torkelson. And that'll do it. As the Tigers beat the Yankees 9-3, and the losing continues, they have lost 6 straight games with a very, very anemic offense, and the starting pitching continues to struggle as well.
1: Yankees dropping 6 straight, longest active losing streak in Major League Baseball. Tigers with a 9-3 win over the Yankees. Biggest challenger in the West to L.A.? 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
9: 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Back to the Diamond. Mariners, an 8-3 win over the Angels, who now have 51 losses on the season. That's tied for the most in the American League. 29th road loss of the season. That is most in the American League. Brian Wu gets the win. He goes to 7-6 for the Mariners. Speaking of decent outing for the starter, Philadelphia.
10: Here's the windup. And the 0-2 pitch, swing and a miss. He got him. And
11: there's a good start.
10: Rodriguez's troubles against lefties continue. That's the 9th strikeout for Sanchez, and he's gotten Indy Rodriguez 3 times.
9: 94 WIP. Sanchez, 7 innings of 3-hit ball. Those 9 strikeouts, picks up his 10th win. And the Phillies as a team, an 8-0 shutout of the Pirates for their Major League leading 10th shutout of the season. As for challenging the Dodgers in the National League, ESPN's Buster Olney.
12: I think it's the Philadelphia Phillies who have put things together under Don Mattingly since he took over from Rob Thompson. He has made some changes. He's focused on defense. He's playing Bryson Stotmore at second base. He's playing Brandon Marsh in the outfield. He's more aggressive with his bullpen use. And this turnaround for the Phillies also coincides with the turn of Zach Wheeler. The Phillies didn't really know what they're going to get out of him this year, and what they've gotten is Zach Wheeler back to being a top five pitcher, and the return of catcher JT Realmuto, who is excellent defensively. All of that put together with Kyle Schwarber, with Bryce Harper, to me, makes the Phillies the most dangerous team to the Dodgers. They almost beat them 2 years ago, and you wonder if going forward they're going to be, again, a huge threat to L.A.
11: Phillies finishing the month of June 18-9. Only the Marlins finished with a better record. Cardinals, a 5-3 win over the Braves. Atlanta falling to 1-7 since June 21st. Worst win percentage in baseball over that span. SportsCenter All Night, ESPN Radio.
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4: Number 5.
11: Yankees taking a sixth consecutive loss thanks to more offensive power by the Tigers, who have now had four games this season with five home runs. 97 won the ticket.
15: Fly ball right center field off the bat of Roddy Green. This one's deep. This one's way back, and that ball is gone. How about it? Riley Green with his second home run of the game, his 11th of the year, a two-run shot, and a 6-1 lead for the Tigers here in the third.
4: Number 4.
11: Toronto fans, happy to hear about Kawhi Leonard returning. Probably not so happy with what they saw the Mets do to the Blue Jays. 880 ESPN New York.
15: Swung on, driven, deep right. Lucas going back. He turns. He'll watch it fly into the bullpen. Luis Torrens goes to the opposite field. A solo home run to give the Mets a 2-0 lead on Torrens' second of the season.
4: Number 3.
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16: 2-2. Casey launches out to right. This is a bludgeoning, a three-run bomb for Casey. 453 feet. They're teeing off, and it's 13-2 in the top of the eighth inning.
4: Number 2.
11: For the second time in the past week, Dansby Swanson has himself a multi-homer game. 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
17: High fly ball, deep left center field, way back, still going, going, going, and way out of here. Nearly all the way to the top of the bleachers. Right underneath the video board in left center field. Wow, another bomb from Swanson. His second home run of the ballgame. Two-run job, and the Cubs have blown it open. 8-3 over the Padres.
4: Number 1.
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19: Hit a high ball. Right field. Si, senor. Alvarez launches one deep to right center field into the bullpen. And it's 6-3 just like that.
11: Yordan Alvarez with his seventh career grand slam, his third in the month of June. Astros go to 16-11 in the month, tied for the best record in the American League with the Rangers. July begins with Team USA facing Bosnia in the knockout round of the World Cup. As for the keys for Team USA, ESPN analyst Jeff Cameron.
20: For me, the same way we started in our opening match against Paraguay, our intensity, our discipline, everything. We were at it from when the whistle started. We were dynamic, we're sharp, we're creative. You know, Christian was electric the first 45 minutes. And for me, he's going to be the game changer. You know, he came in the last 30 minutes or so against Turkey A, and you could see him change the game immediately. The way he makes players around him better, he creates chances out of nothing. He's going to be the main star for the U.S., especially he has a point to prove. And when people doubt him, he always steps up and rises to the occasion.
11: USA, Bosnia, one of three matchups on the World Cup slate for Wednesday. Focus on L.A. That's next. 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
29: It was the best of both worlds. The Lakers don't have to say, we don't want you. We don't have to have this thing about a nasty back and forth. He got ahead of it. He gets to leave. And the Los Angeles Lakers get to say, oh, man, we really wanted you, man.
28: All the makings of a reunion.
30: This is a real balance of power shifting trade. This is the first major transaction that has changed the balance of power. The Raptors are now ready to contend. The New York Knicks, for the first time since they got done with their parade, are going to sit up a little bit on this one. This changes how the Eastern Conference shakes out.
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31: You just need to take care of business. 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And if you play Senegal or Belgium, now all of a sudden that home field in Seattle becomes that much greater.
28: Plus, we put a bow on June baseball.
15: The pitch to Church is hit high and deep to right field. That one is deep. That one is gone. A three-run homer for Nathan Church.
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11: It was a novel. It was a movie. Leaving Las Vegas. This week, though, a little different focus as they're leaving Los Angeles. SportsCenter All Night, ESPN Radio, ESPN app, Sirius XM Channel 80. Lakers and Clippers both with losses on Tuesday, although the Dodgers with a milestone win.
2: Two balls, two strikes, one strike to get. And there it is on the outside corner. Muncy strikes out looking. Win number 1,000 for Dave Roberts. Win number 10 for Justin Robleski. And win number 56 for the Dodgers.
11: AM 570 LA Sports. It's a 9-3 win over the Athletics, as you heard. 1,000 wins for Dave Roberts as manager. Took him 1,606 games, all but one game as Dodgers manager. Dodgers had 14 hits, their 15th game this season, with at least 14 this season. And they beat the Athletics 9-3. Athletics have lost four straight in eight of their last 10. While the Dodgers get a win, the LA teams in the NBA seeing marquee losses.
3: Shyam Charania is reporting LeBron James will be continuing his NBA career outside of Los Angeles.
5: The question is now, obviously, the where.
11: There will be another season for LeBron James, but Tuesday he let the Lakers know they can move forward. He'll be playing elsewhere this coming season. And ESPN insider Shyam Charania says it's been building to this.
6: To put it plainly, and this started last summer, the Lakers and LeBron James just had differing views on what championship contention and legitimate moves to step in that direction look like. And the Lakers have gone down multiple different avenues with their roster over the last couple of years. Obviously, this whole team is centered around Luka Doncic and Austin Reeves now. And they got Austin Reeves done a week ago. No offer for LeBron James going into this week. And they did express interest to bring him back. But LeBron James today made the decision that he feels that there is a better opportunity for him to find what sources close to me told him. He wants to compete at the highest level, championship contention on a daily basis. LeBron James wants to find a place where he feels he's going to be playing meaningful basketball because that's what's going to make him happy at this stage in his career.
7: What's his next move?
6: That's a great question. A dozen teams reached out probably to his agent, Rich Paul, 6 p.m. Eastern time, giving pitches, giving offers to see, can we get LeBron James there? Because he also made one more thing clear today. This is not a financially driven decision. This is not going to be a decision he's going to make based on the highest salary or the highest amount of dollars. And so if that's the case, you know there's going to be a slew of teams interested in him. But around the league, when I talk to teams, there are three that really stand out as a possibility and best fits for LeBron James. That's the Golden State Warriors,
7: yep,
6: Miami Heat, and the Cleveland Cavaliers. So that's the who of this all. And then it's going to just become about which situation does LeBron James feel comfortable in, his family. That's a big dynamic. Basically, you're leaving your whole family now in Los Angeles, potentially, to go where? And that's at the crux of it. Yes, it's a family decision. But if you know you're leaving L.A. and your family, you have to go somewhere where you're committed and know that everyone around you is committed to the cause.
11: The short list of contenders, as you heard, at least the early short list, Cavs, Heat, Warriors, ESPN insider Brian Windhorst.
8: I'm going to say one thing. Who acted with knowledge? Did the Cavs act with knowledge? Did the Heat act with knowledge? Did the Lakers act with knowledge? No. The Warriors acted with knowledge. Draymond opted out. That's all I'm going to say.
6: Draymond Green's decision to decline his $27.7 million player option was made for a reason. And that reason was to give the Warriors flexibility to go out and pursue LeBron James and potentially Anthony Davis via trade in a package deal. And so if you are LeBron James and you look up in 3, 4, 5 days from now, there's a Warriors team there with Stephen Curry, Anthony Davis, and Draymond Green. I think that's a pretty, pretty darn good pitch.
11: ESPN insider Shyam Charania, who says, read the tea leaves. As far as Anthony Davis is concerned, news out of Washington where the Wizards say they have no interest in trading the all-star forward and they're not listening to offers for him. That according to Mark J. Spears of Anscape. Davis is eligible for a contract extension. He can sign for up to 4 years, $275 million, starting in early August. Talk of a potential Davis trade coming up this week with the discussion about LeBron, the Warriors, and such. Draymond Green, as for him, dropped his latest podcast discussing the opt-out decision.
9: My decision to opt out was for a few reasons. As you all know, I've always
4: taking the approach of working with the organization. I've been in one place for 14 years. It's more of a family to me than anything. Like, you're talking people I've built relationships with over the course of the past 14 years. I view Golden State more like Michigan State. Like, it's more like an alma mater for me, as I've been somewhere for 14 years. So when in a position to try to help better our team, to try to help better this organization, bringing my number down has allowed us to explore a little bit more, to help the books a little bit more. I am always intrigued by that route. You know, so opting out, I think for us, it gives optionality. Joe Lacob, Peter Guber has never been one to shy away from doing things that help this team get better. And if I can stand on that same side and have a hand in helping this organization be in a better position, I'm always willing to do that. You know, we'll figure it out from here on what's the best course moving forward. You know, and so I feel great about it. And, you know, we'll see where it goes from here. But that was kind of at the heart of my decision to opt out,
11: which gave the Warriors some flexibility come free agency. So as for where LeBron James should sign now that he won't be returning to the Lakers, ESPN analyst Kendrick Perkins.
9: I'm looking at the Golden State Warriors. When you talk about competing, Steph Curry is ready to compete right now for an NBA championship. Steve Kerr came back and signed an extension with the Warriors to compete for an NBA championship. Draymond Green opted out to give his team options and flexibility to compete for a championship. And if you're LeBron James, I'm looking at all that championship experience with probably a Jimmy Butler coming back a few months after the season starts. And I'm saying, hey, this is my best option. I could go over here and play with a guy and Steph that's going to bring me happiness. Speaking of happiness, we haven't seen LeBron James happy since he won the gold medal with Steph Curry. And we saw what that two-man game looked like.
11: LeBron James won't be playing for the Lakers. Remains to be seen where he will land in free agency. Speaking of people leaving Los Angeles, SportsCenter All Night, ESPN Radio.
10: A return to Canada for Kawhi Leonard. Shams Charania is reporting the Clippers agreed to trade Leonard to the Raptors.
12: Clippers informed Kawhi Leonard that there would not be any long-term extension.
13: This is the first move that I think can change that balance of power in the Eastern Conference.
11: LeBron James leaving the Lakers, Kawhi Leonard leaving the Clippers. Clippers agreeing to trade the All-Star forward to Toronto. The deal marks a return to Canada for Leonard, who led the Raptors to the NBA title in 2019.
6: About a few weeks ago, the Clippers started getting calls on Kawhi Leonard from multiple different teams. You have teams like Minnesota and Detroit, and the Clippers were listening to these calls because this is a team that's moving in a younger direction. We saw they moved James Harden for Darius Garland and the second round pick of the deadline. They moved Ivica Zubac for multiple first round picks and Ben Mathurin at the NBA deadline, and now Kawhi Leonard. But this is a team that's going in a different direction, a younger direction, getting assets. And they had 1 year and $50 million left on Kawhi Leonard's contract. I'm told the Clippers were not willing to give Leonard an extension when he requested one or to have a direction on one multiple times. So that means both sides had to canvass the marketplace. And the one team that Kawhi Leonard made it clear privately that he would sign a contract extension with is his old team, the Toronto Raptors. The history here is remarkable. In 2018-19, yeah, Kawhi Leonard led the Raptors in his one season there to a championship. He won Finals MVP, averaged almost 29 points per game on that run. He bolts then in 2019 to the Clippers. Yeah. And now 6 seasons, 7 years later, he is coming back to the Raptors. He's back in the sixth, king of the North, whatever you want to call it. And I think the familiarity with that organization, the fact that he knows most of the people there that made that deal to get him all those years ago.
14: Yep.
6: And also the legacy component. He won a championship there, and he wants at the end of his career to say, I retired as a Toronto Raptor, and I played for the Raptors, the Spurs, and the Clippers. That's what makes him happy.
11: Won the Finals MVP while winning the title in 2019, averaged 28.5 points per game in the win over the Golden State Warriors. So now Kawhi Leonard landing back with the Raptors, ESPN analyst Kendrick Perkins.
9: Does Kawhi Leonard move the needle? Absolutely. Is Kawhi Leonard one of the better two-way players in the game? Absolutely. Is Kawhi Leonard one of the best closers still in the game of basketball? Hell yeah. Does Kawhi Leonard love to get his money? Yes, but Kawhi Leonard also loves to have a certified Robin that's going to compete on both ends of the floor. And I believe that Scottie Barnes showed us a big enough sample size in this postseason to show that he's a legit top 20 player in this league. And you take whatever else, you take all of the pieces, R.J. Barrett, quickly, and those pieces that's around them, yes, Kawhi Leonard to the Toronto Raptors got them looking, the New York Knicks, the champs, right in their eyes.
11: Movement well underway now in the NBA during the summer of 26. 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Weather delay in Mexico City, but they got the game in. Mexico, a 2-0 win over Ecuador. Mexico advancing to the round of 16 for the eighth time and the first time since 2018. They will face the winner between England and Congo. France, a 3-0 rout of Sweden, advancing to the round of 16. France, first team in World Cup history to score at least three goals in five consecutive games. Kylian Mbappe, a big reason. He had two more goals. He had two of the three that France scored on Tuesday. 18 career World Cup goals. Mbappe, fourth career multi-goal game at the World Cup in the knockout stage. France advances to a matchup against Paraguay this weekend. As for their future, any team with a chance to stop France? ESPN analyst Jeff Cameron.
0: I find it really difficult for anybody to really stop France right now. I mean, they're firing on all cylinders. You know, you'd like to see them maybe match up with Morocco. That would be an entertaining match. You know, they're both attacking styles. But France are flying right now. Mbappe's on a mission. You know, 4 years ago, they lost in the World Cup final. Mbappe had a hat trick, and they still lost. So that sour taste in their mouth is definitely haunting them. But with the likes of Olise, Dembele, Barcola, those guys are drawing attention as well. And I think that's giving space for Mbappe to go do his thing, have his freedom, his confidence, and he's putting the ball in the back of the net. So that solid combination with a hard defense, they're definitely favorites for the World Cup.
11: France advancing. They will face Paraguay this weekend, Saturday afternoon. Norway advances as well. They get past the Ivory Coast 2-1. Norway will face Brazil in the round of 16 on Sunday. Norway, first World Cup knockout stage win, and they advance. All eyes on Team USA as they return to the pitch on Wednesday against Bosnia-Herzegovina. ESPN's Jeremy Schapp.
1: Here in San Jose on match day minus one as the USMNT was going through its final paces before its game against Bosnia. One of the many items on the agenda, penalty kicks. Now, the penalty kick gods, they might be cruel, they might be capricious. And when you're taking kicks, it might come down to skill, anxiety, luck, strategy. But once you get to the knockout stage of the World Cup, make no mistake, you'd better be prepared for penalty kicks.
14: You know, once you get into penalties, you know, they say it can be anyone's game, but you want to just prepare as best you can. That's all you can do for the moment. There's no way to, you know, replicate exactly how it's going to be and with the pressure and everything.
16: It can be kind of daunting when you think about it, but ultimately, you know, it's just sticking to what you know, what you've done in training, and the goalie saves it, so be it. But and you have your spot, and you stick to it, and you know, hopefully you make it.
1: U.S. goalkeeper Matt Fries, the presumptive starter against Bosnia, studied economics at Harvard, and while he was there, he did extensive research on the science of penalty kicks, tendencies, statistics, etc. He is by any measure an expert on the subject. And starting tomorrow against Bosnia, he might have to be. In San Jose, I'm Jeremy Schapp.
11: U.S. Bosnia in the knockout round coming up on Wednesday. Speaking of getting knocked out, we saw that overseas. SportsCenter All Night continues. 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
34: It's a surreal feeling. I still don't believe it.
35: I don't even know how to put it into words, and that's my job.
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11: New York has seen some success on the court of late. Knicks with their first NBA championship in 53 years. Liberty, for the second time in 4 years, capturing the WNBA Commissioner's Cup title.
37: To play the shot clock out and not foul.
38: Ionescu! Before the game, I asked Sabrina Ionescu to give me one word to describe this rivalry with Las Vegas. She said, thrilling. You don't need extra motivation to play Las Vegas.
11: On Prime Video, as the Liberty beat the Aces 93-85 in the Commissioner's Cup Championship. Liberty, first franchise to win two cup titles, also did it in 23. Liberty, 8-3 against the Aces in the regular season, 4-4 in the postseason, 2-0 in the Commissioner's Cup Championship. since signing Breanna Stewart and Jonquil Jones in 2023. Breanna Stewart had 25 points. Sabrina Ionescu, 26 points. Spoke with Prime after the win.
0: You spoke to me at halftime. You said that you wanted to see that consistency from yourself in the next 20 minutes. Did you demonstrate that?
1: Yeah, I mean, it wasn't perfect, especially in the third. But you saw a team that stuck together, continue to play with fight and stayed poised. And that's what's most important is we got the win and did it together.
0: I'm so happy to see the smile on your face. Even Stu is giving you the recognition to enjoy the moment because these type of things can ignite a season. And I asked you earlier today if this could be a turning point. Do you look at it now as one of those?
1: Yeah, I mean, absolutely. We have a group that hasn't, you know, even played in the Commissioner Cup together, a lot of new players. And so it's really important for us to be able to do this at home, our first time hosting here in Barclays Center with this crowd. And we just got to continue to build off of this.
0: I also want to talk about your running mate. She just gave you an acknowledgement there. She will be called the MVP in a second. But what is it like every time you strap up with Stewie and you two go for that 1-2 punch?
1: I mean, we know what she's capable of. She does it night in, night out, and that's what's most important. She continues to lead by example, plays both sides of the ball, and we needed every single second of her out on the floor tonight.
11: And the Liberty captured the Commissioner's Cup Championship 93-85 over the Aces. SportsCenter All Night, ESPN Radio, from the basketball court to the grass courts of Wimbledon. A lot of eyes on Serena Williams, her first singles match in nearly 4 years.
2: Down the middle.
3: Just get it in.
4: Maya Joy
2: has just beaten a legend. One of the greatest athletes of all time that she watched growing up on the telly. And Serena's gone. And we wonder if time has finally caught up with the great, great Serena Williams. But tonight, this is Maya's joint.
11: The three-set loss for Serena Williams in her first singles match in nearly 4 years, losing in three sets to Maya Joint.
5: When we were in that hallway before we walk out into center court, that was the craziest moment of my life. Just watching all the greats and the legends do that. For me to do that as well was just insane. It's difficult to explain. I don't know, it just seems like she's just so much better, like, in general, than you as a person. It's intimidating having to play a match against someone who's achieved so much in their career.
11: 6-3, 6-7, as Serena Williams won the tiebreaker in the second set, but then falls 6-3 in set number three. Falls to 78-4 record in the opening round at major tournaments in her career. To the guys at PTI.
6: Tone, what did you take away from this performance? I am thinking this when I sit down and the match actually starts. I'm thinking that it's a terrible position for Maya Joint to be in.
7: Yeah.
6: Nobody wants her to win. She maybe doesn't even want to win in this. She's won 3 out of her last 18 singles matches. She's up there against her idol. Everybody is cheering for her idol. They have picked out, you know, a complete pigeon, it seems to me. Then I find out she has this great nickname, the Ginger Ninja. That's because she's involved in karate. Just a fabulous nickname. Anyway, yes, I did watch most of it. I thought Serena was gassed early on, but she made a very good comeback, and she played okay.
7: Yeah.
6: She's 44 years old, Mike. I think I expected her to win. I think you expected her to win as well, but I wouldn't have expected her to win a second match. If she wants to continue doing it, God bless. You're a great player. If it makes you happy, keep doing it.
7: Yeah, Tony, I agree. And I thought she moved. I heard you say that early, and I was trying to look. I'm balancing this with hope. It's like hoping LeBron goes to Golden State. I'm hoping Serena wins.
6: Yes.
7: But then I thought she did move better in the second set and early in the third. And then, you know, it sort of crumbled. And I don't know what happens from here. I'm just, look.
6: She couldn't cover the whole court, Mike.
7: No, she couldn't.
6: She couldn't cover the whole court.
7: And she had to go to the slice forehand too much because she couldn't get in position on the forehand to come over the top. I don't want to get too nerdy about it in tennis speak, but, yeah, I was sort of into it. But, Tony, I think the greatest athletes, the GOATs, that short list of GOATs in whatever sport, they earn the right to play until you tear the jersey off.
6: Yes.
7: Until they tear it off themselves.
6: Exactly.
7: And so if Serena wants to play, God bless.
6: There is no crowd in the world that doesn't want to still see her.
7: That's right.
6: That's fine if she wants to get. It's fine. And play doubles with your sister. It's fine.
11: Williams will play double with Venus on Thursday, the first time the sisters have played at Wimbledon since 2016 when they won their title that year. As for Serena, losing on Tuesday, her first professional singles match since losing in the third round at the U.S. Open in 2022. 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How we knew this would happen in L.A. That's next. 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It's ESPN Radio.
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17: A Better Life with Dr. Sanjay Gupta.
18: As someone who's been married nearly 25 years, I'll tell you, there's a lot of great things about having a spouse. And according to a new study out of the University of Miami Health System, marriage might even be linked to a lower risk of cancer. Why? Well, the researchers said people who are married are less likely to engage in risky behavior. They're more likely to get a nudge to go to regular preventive medicine appointments and screenings. And they have a partner to share the load of family obligations, household chores, and finances. No one is saying you should get married in the pursuit of better health. But if you are single, how can you build a strong support system to maybe get some of these same benefits? Do your own research, find out what's important, and then hold members of your squad accountable and let them hold you accountable as well. That can provide a lot of support. I'm Dr. Sanjay Gupta, helping you live a better life.
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11: Dave Roberts picked up his 1,000th win as manager. Dodgers beating the A's. Mexico, France, Norway advancing to the round of 16 at the World Cup. A couple of marquee names are headed out of L.A. in the NBA.
0: Shyam Charania is reporting LeBron James will be continuing his NBA career outside of Los Angeles, not with the Los Angeles Lakers.
19: There's something to be said about LeBron always being the one who is wanted and the Lakers not being the ones to court him anymore.
20: If he wasn't making himself available to talk in the negotiating window with the Lakers, then he clearly wanted to talk to everyone else.
11: LeBron James letting the Lakers know they can move forward with whatever plans they would like to make. He'll be playing elsewhere this coming season. Does intend to play, but it won't be in Los Angeles. ESPN insider Brian Windhorst.
21: I think it was a conscious uncoupling by both parties. And I think if you just go back to last summer, they gave Luka Doncic a very lucrative long-term contract extension. That was him saying he wanted to be a Laker and the Lakers verifying they were going to build around him. And they did not give LeBron a contract extension. The first time in his, you know, veteran career where he was going to go into a season where he was going to be a free agent at the end of the year, unrestricted, didn't have an option or anything. And that was the real indication that the Lakers were making a transition. And look, they had their moments this season. Certainly Luka and LeBron had their moments together, but they were very much growing apart. And so they reached the conclusion here at the end of this season that now was the time to go apart. Certainly there were frustrations that both sides had with each other, the Lakers and LeBron. But I think this is a situation where two sides had grown apart and are looking to move on without each other. And I don't think it's toxic. And I think that both of them can benefit, but also both of them will, I think, miss each other. We're going to see that definitely.
11: Sides have grown apart, but ESPN's Ramona Shelburne says it was pretty clear what the plan was.
22: We felt this yesterday and kind of the day before, but yesterday is really we felt it because LeBron James wasn't really giving the Lakers an answer. When somebody doesn't give you an answer, there's your answer. You know, he wasn't letting them know even that he was going to come back. And I think they did have a conversation last night and again this morning when he officially made it right. And my general 10,000 foot reaction is that having been in LA my whole life, I've seen a lot of superstar duos break up. Mm-hmm. I've seen a lot of, and it usually doesn't end well, right? Shaq and Kobe, that was not fun for anyone involved. Kobe and Dwight Howard, that was terrible. This one, Luka and LeBron, pretty seamless. And I think that's about the reaction that everyone in LA has, which is, it's Luka Doncic's team. This has been in motion really since last summer when the Lakers pitched Luka Doncic on a future with the team. Remember, he signed an extension after that trade. And Rob Pelinka brought a whole binder with plans saying, we're going to have cap space starting in 2026. Well, where does that cap space start? It starts with LeBron James coming off the books. And it was kind of known since then that it was heading in this direction. It got interesting. You know, when LeBron played so well, but it's not a surprise that we're here today.
23: Now you've got a situation where LeBron's like, well, listen, man, I'm not going to be second and third to Austin Reeves and Luka. Now it's Luka's team. Same as it was when Shaq left for Kobe. Now it's Luka. And LA, by the way, that's a franchise now. That the weight of the world is on Luka's shoulder now until he decides it's not.
22: Yeah, and now it's on Rob Pelinka and the Lakers front office to make good on that promise to him. Hey, you brought a binder. You said we have cap space. Well, that means you got to go get some players. And whether that comes in free agency or via trade, it's on Rob Pelinka now to fill out the roster.
11: Lakers roster now in the hands of the front office. As for the fans in L.A., Kurt Sandoval from ABC 7 in L.A., the reaction from fans?
24: A majority of them, I would say 60 to 70% of them are quite happy. And a lot of that is just, it's not LeBron's fault, but since Kobe's passing, Kobe is on a pedestal that no one's going to match. And LeBron just felt like a rental. Once they had Luka Doncic, LeBron is a very similar scorer. And so he's option one. Then they re-sign Austin Reeves. So you've got two prolific scorers, and LeBron is one of the smartest, if not the smartest, NBA player I've ever covered. And he knows they need to get better defensively. And if you sign LeBron for whatever he's going to sign, you don't have the money to get better defensively. So thus, it's going to be really hard to win a title in the West with San Antonio and OKC. When you go back to what the Lakers were before he came here, they had like back-to-back 30-win seasons. And within 2 years, yes, it was in the bubble during the pandemic, but within 2 years, he'd won a championship. I also think that's part of the fall of LeBron. Not the fall's a wrong word to describe it. The lack of elite legacy to compare him to a Kobe or a Shaq is because he won a title in just a couple of years. There was an enormous expectation, as there always is with the Lakers, that it's championship or bust. But, you know, this is a franchise that has a new ownership group. Dr. Buss is the one that, you know, made the Lakers what the Lakers were, you know, the great Laker runs of even before Shaq and Kobe with Magic and Showtime and all that. And since his passing, they've never been the same. Now they sold it to the Guggenheimer group that runs the Dodgers. So it's a different era of Laker basketball.
11: So the Lakers are half of the focus. The other, of course, is LeBron James, who will play elsewhere. He's into free agency. How does he go about this free agency? ESPN's Dave McMenamin.
1: First, he needs to find out exactly which teams are interested in signing him this summer. And he has basically given instructions to Rich Paul, his longtime friend and agent, to go out, canvass the league, gather the information, find out what realistic offers will be on the table, and then bring them to LeBron, at which point LeBron will sift through and see what that information does based on his instincts that he already has already and maybe some thoughts he has about teams around the league. Now, obviously the Warriors are one of those teams that we know have very keen interest in bringing LeBron up the coast. And there's some things that make a lot of sense there. He teamed up with Steph Curry and Steve Kerr for a gold medal in 2024 in Paris. Obviously, Draymond Green's one of his best friends. But there's other places that make sense, too, including two of the places where he played for in the past. The Miami Heat, he won two championships with Eric Spoelstra. They just added Giannis Antetokounmpo. And obviously, we all know the story with him and the Cleveland Cavaliers, and that's a Cavs team that got to the Eastern Conference Finals and were swept by the eventual champion New York Knicks. They're not that far off, and they have some flexibility right now because James Harden opted out of his player option for next season, and so his number is not set in stone on the books. We'll see what they can do. But quite frankly, we shouldn't limit this search to just those three teams I mentioned. Rich Paul has already said on the record that 10 to 12 teams have reached out to him about wanting LeBron's services, and that was before it became crystal clear today that LeBron was not going to play for the Lakers. I can only imagine that number of teams has increased.
11: And LeBron, now in free agency, will be able to answer those phone calls. LeBron James leaving the Lakers. Kawhi Leonard is leaving the Clippers. He's being dealt to the Raptors, where he won a title. ESPN Shams Charania.
2: At the crux of this, Kawhi Leonard had 1 year and $50 million left on his contract, and there was no future for him after this season with the Los Angeles Clippers. The Clippers failed to give him a contract extension commitment, but multiple other teams out there were pursuing Kawhi Leonard for the last few weeks, were willing to give him an extension, but he only wanted to go to one team and give only one team a contract extension commitment, and that's the Toronto Raptors. Going back to the city that he led to the 2019 NBA championship, he led them to their only championship in franchise history, won finals MVP there. And so there was a preference for Kawhi Leonard to stay in Los Angeles, but once it was made clear that there was no future there, he settled on Toronto as his preferred landing spot. And sources told me there were three keys to this. One is the familiarity with the Toronto Raptors organization. We know he spent that 1 year there. He made it very clear that he would leave after just one season, but that 1 year, Bobby Webster, the executive vice president of basketball operations, made the trade to go get him with Brian Wright, the Spurs GM, back in 2018. The city of Toronto as well, and the ability now to go to the Raptors and contend in the Eastern Conference and to be able to say that I ended my career with the Raptors after playing for the Clippers and the Spurs. So I'm told Kawhi Leonard views this as an opportunity to retire in Toronto.
11: Opportunity to retire there, but it also moves the needle in terms of NBA power teams. ESPN's Brian Windhorst.
21: This is a real balance of power shifting trade. This is the first one. This is the first major transaction that has changed the balance of power. The Heat have the potential to do that, but they aren't yet ready to contend. The Raptors are now ready to contend. The New York Knicks, for the first time since they got done with their parade, are going to sit up a little bit on this one. This changes how the Eastern Conference shakes out. We've been watching the East get weaker for the last week. Jaylen Brown is in limbo. To Charlotte Hornets, not that I thought they were going to win the East. They kind of came down. We haven't seen the Pistons yet fully get their team back together. The Cavs.

0: area late Monday afternoon, and they're going to train here at the San Jose Earthquakes facility before Wednesday's match against Bosnia. If they want to continue this run of the World Cup, they're going to have to turn around some challenging history. If you look at the last 10 matches, the U.S. has lost every single one against European opponents. And if you look at the 21 World Cup matches they've played against European teams since 1990, they've won only once. Is this their time? The U.S. are certainly favorites on paper. And Flo Balogun says that when you want to make history, you don't look at what you haven't done. You look at what you need to do. That's the winning mentality.
1: ESPN Sam Borden, European teams and Achilles heel for Team USA historically. ESPN analyst Kevin Egan.
2: The time is now. I mean, the U.S. has only won one knockout game in its World Cup history. Think about that for a second.
3: Wow.
2: Christian Pulisic comes across as very casual, but he's an absolute warrior. He's a competitor for this U.S. men's national team. And so is this man, the Argentine coach, Mauricio Pochettino. I think they stack up really well against a slower Bosnia side. The benefit of the U.S. this World Cup has been they've been in the face of the opponent very early on. If Bosnia concede early in this game and the U.S. can get a goal early like they did against Paraguay, I think the floodgates will open. I think the U.S. could do some serious damage to this older Bosnia side, a side that still plays Edin Dzeko at 40 years of age. I think this is a great draw for the U.S., and if they win this game, they play Belgium or Senegal, two teams that I absolutely think the U.S. could beat on their day. This is the time to go and grab the opportunity, and you're looking at a player in Christian Pulisic who could, in 2 or 3 weeks' time, and I know people are going to come after me for this, be considered the greatest U.S. men's national team player of all time. He has that opportunity to take the mantle.
3: So do you favor us winning this game, number one? And number two, then what's the ceiling for this squad?
2: Then we're on the same side of the bracket as France, as Spain, and then that's a different conversation altogether because those teams are far superior. But on their day, you have to look at other host nations. South Korea, for example, in 2002 made it to the World Cup semifinal. Morocco weren't a host nation, but they made it to the semifinal 4 years ago. The U.S. national team has the talent. They have the belief right now, and they certainly have the momentum of the American public.
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4: Swanson, it's a high fly ball, deep center field, way out of here and gone. Cubs take the lead. Home run number 12 on the year for Dansby Swanson. High fly ball, deep left center field, way back, still going, going, going, and way out of here. Nearly all the way to the top of the bleachers. Right underneath the video board in left center field.
1: Two homers for Dansby Swanson. Two of his three hits leave the park. Cubs beat the Padres 9-7. Cubs radio network with the call. Rays pulling away from the Royals.
5: Here he swings and launches one way up into the air to left field. Collins turns and looks. It's a three-run homer for Junior Caminero. New week, same player. His 23rd home run, and the Rays have a 4-1 lead.
1: 620 WDAE. Rays go on to a 10-4 win over the Royals, their sixth consecutive win. On the opposite side of that would be six straight losses.
6: 2-2. Popped up. Torkelson. And that'll do it. As the Tigers beat the Yankees 9-3, and the losing continues, they have lost six straight games with a very, very anemic offense, and the starting pitching continues to struggle as well.
1: Yankees dropping six straight, longest active losing streak in Major League Baseball. Tigers with a 9-3 win over the Yankees. Biggest challenger in the West to L.A.? That's next. 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
7: A Better Life with Dr. Sanjay Gupta.
8: I'm feeling lucky to have my college-age kids home with me for a few weeks this summer. And one of the things I know we're going to be talking about, AI. I've started to use it more often at the hospital to get fresh takes on patient problems that I'm trying to solve. And for my girls, well, I know that they are navigating college now with these new powerful tools. Something, frankly, that you and I couldn't have even imagined when we were in school. But while it may be tempting to outsource your studying and your work to these large language models, I beg you not to. And that's because AI chatbots tend to reproduce what researchers call weird viewpoints. That's an acronym: Western, Educated, Industrialized, Rich, and Democratic. Look, AI isn't going away, and admittedly, it can be a really powerful tool, but you don't want it doing your thinking for you. I'm Dr. Sanjay Gupta, helping you live a better life.
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11: 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Back to the Diamond. Mariners, an 8-3 win over the Angels, who now have 51 losses on the season. That's tied for the most in the American League. 29th road loss of the season. That is most in the American League. Brian Wu gets the win. He goes to 7-6 for the Mariners. Speaking of decent outing for the starter, Philadelphia.
12: Here's the windup. And the 0-2 pitch, swing and a miss. He got him. And
13: there's a good start.
12: Rodriguez's troubles against lefties continue. That's the ninth strikeout for Sanchez, and he's gotten Indy Rodriguez three times.
11: 94 WIP. Sanchez, seven innings of three-hit ball. Those nine strikeouts, picks up his 10th win. And the Phillies as a team, an 8-0 shutout of the Pirates for their major league-leading 10th shutout of the season. As for challenging the Dodgers in the National League, ESPN's Buster Olney.
14: I think it's the Philadelphia Phillies who have put things together under Don Mattingly since he took over from Rob Thompson. He has made some changes. He's focused on defense. He's playing Bryson Stott more at second base. He's playing Brandon Marsh in the outfield. He's more aggressive with his bullpen use. And this turnaround for the Phillies also coincides with the turn of Zach Wheeler. The Phillies didn't really know what they're going to get out of him this year. And what they've gotten is Zach Wheeler back to being a top five pitcher. And the return of catcher JT Realmuto, who is excellent defensively, all of that put together with Kyle Schwarber, with Bryce Harper, to me, makes the Phillies the most dangerous team to the Dodgers. They almost beat them 2 years ago, and you wonder if going forward they're going to be, again, a huge threat to L.A.
4: Phillies finishing the month of June 18-9. Only the Marlins finished with a better record. Cardinals, a 5-3 win over the Braves. Atlanta falling to 1-7 since June 21st. Worst win percentage in baseball over that span. 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
4: Yankees taking a 6th consecutive loss thanks to more offensive power by the Tigers, who have now had 4 games this season with 5 home runs. 97 won the ticket.
15: Fly ball, right center field, off the bat of Roddy Green. This one's deep. This one's way back, and that ball is gone. How about it? Riley Green with his 2nd home run of the game, his 11th of the year, a 2-run shot, and a 6-1 lead for the Tigers here in the 3rd.
10: Number 4.
4: Toronto fans, happy to hear about Kawhi Leonard returning. Probably not so happy with what they saw the Mets do to the Blue Jays. 880 ESPN New York.
15: Swung on, driven, deep right. Lucas going back. He turns. He'll watch it fly into the bullpen. Luis Torrens goes to the opposite field. A solo home run to give the Mets a 2-0 lead on Torrens' 2nd of the season.
10: Number 3.
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16: 2-2. Casey launches out to right. This is a bludgeoning, a 3-run bomb for Casey. 453 feet. They're teeing off, and it's 13-2 in the top of the 8th inning.
10: Number 2.
4: For the 2nd time in the past week, Dansby Swanson has himself a multi-homer game. 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
17: High fly ball, deep left center field, way back, still going, going, going, and way out of here. Nearly all the way to the top of the bleachers. Right underneath the video board in left center field. Wow, another bomb from Swanson. His 2nd home run of the ball game. 2-run job, and the Cubs have blown it open. 8-3 over the Padres.
10: Number 1.
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19: Launches one deep to right center field into the bullpen, and it's 6-3 just like that.
4: Yordan Alvarez with his 7th career grand slam, his 3rd in the month of June. Astros go to 16-11 in the month, tied for the best record of the American League with the Rangers. July begins with Team USA facing Bosnia in the knockout round of the World Cup. As for the keys for Team USA, ESPN analyst Jeff Cameron.
20: For me, the same way we started in our opening match against Paraguay, our intensity, our discipline, everything. We were at it from when the whistle started. We were dynamic, we were sharp, we were creative. You know, Christian was electric the first 45 minutes. And for me, he's going to be the game changer. You know, he came in the last 30 minutes or so against Turkey A, and you could see him change the game immediately. The way he makes players around him better, he creates chances out of nothing. He's going to be the main star for the U.S., especially he has a point to prove. And when people doubt him, he always steps up and rises to the occasion.
4: USA, Bosnia, one of 3 matchups on the World Cup slate for Wednesday. Focus on L.A. That's next. 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It's ESPN Radio.
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34: It was the best of both worlds. The Lakers don't have to say, we don't want you. We don't have to have this thing about a nasty back and forth. He got ahead of it. He gets to leave. And the Los Angeles Lakers get to say, oh, man, we really wanted you, man.
33: All the makings of a reunion.
35: This is a real balance of power shifting trade. This is the first major transaction that has changed the balance of power. The Raptors are now ready to contend. The New York Knicks, for the first time since they got done with their parade, are going to sit up a little bit on this one. This changes how the Eastern Conference shakes out.
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37: The pitch to Church is hit high and deep to right field. That one is deep. That one is gone. A three-run homer for Nathan Church.
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4: It was a novel. It was a movie. Leaving Las Vegas. This week, though, a little different focus as they're leaving Los Angeles. SportsCenter All Night, ESPN Radio, ESPN App, Sirius XM Channel 80. Lakers and Clippers both with losses on Tuesday, although the Dodgers with a milestone win.
38: Two balls, two strikes, one strike to get. And there it is on the outside corner. Muncy strikes out looking. Win number 1,000 for Dave Roberts. Win number 10 for Justin Robleski. And win number 56 for the Dodgers.
4: AM 570 LA Sports. It's a 9-3 win over the Athletics, as you heard. 1,000 wins for Dave Roberts as manager. Took him 1,606 games, all but one game as Dodgers manager. Dodgers had 14 hits, their 15th game this season with at least 14 this season. And they beat the Athletics 9-3. Athletics have lost four straight in eight of their last 10. While the Dodgers get a win, the LA teams in the NBA seeing marquee losses.
1: Shyam Charania is reporting LeBron James will be continuing his NBA career outside of Los Angeles.
2: The question is now, obviously, the where.
4: There will be another season for LeBron James, but Tuesday he let the Lakers know they can move forward. He'll be playing elsewhere this coming season. And ESPN insider Shyam Charania says it's been building to this.
3: To put it plainly, and this started last summer, the Lakers and LeBron James just had differing views on what championship contention and legitimate moves to step in that direction look like. And the Lakers have gone down multiple different avenues with their roster over the last couple of years. Obviously, this whole team is centered around Luka Doncic and Austin Reeves now. And they got Austin Reeves done a week ago. No offer for LeBron James going into this week. And they did express interest to bring him back. But LeBron James today made the decision that he feels that there is a better opportunity for him to find what sources close to me told him. He wants to compete at the highest level, championship contention on a daily basis. LeBron James wants to find a place where he feels he's going to be playing meaningful basketball because that's what's going to make him happy at this stage in his career.
6: What's his next move?
3: That's a great question. A dozen teams reached out probably to his agent, Rich Paul, 6 p.m. Eastern time, giving pitches, giving offers to see, can we get LeBron James there? Because he also made one more thing clear today. This is not a financially driven decision. This is not going to be a decision he's going to make based on the highest salary or the highest amount of dollars. And so if that's the case, you know there's going to be a slew of teams interested in him. But around the league, when I talk to teams, there are three that really stand out as a possibility and best fits for LeBron James. That's the Golden State Warriors,
6: yep,
3: Miami Heat, and the Cleveland Cavaliers. So that's the who of this all. And then it's going to just become about which situation does LeBron James feel comfortable in, his family. That's a big dynamic. Basically, you're leaving your whole family now in Los Angeles, potentially, to go where? And that's at the crux of it. It's yes, it's a family decision. But if you know you're leaving L.A. and your family, you have to go somewhere where you're committed and know that everyone around you is committed to the cause.
4: The short list of contenders, as you heard, at least the early short list, Cavs, Heat, Warriors, ESPN insider Brian Windhorst.
7: I'm going to say one thing. Who acted with knowledge? Did the Cavs act with knowledge? Did the Heat act with knowledge? Did the Lakers act with knowledge? No. The Warriors acted with knowledge. Draymond opted out. That's all I'm going to say.
3: Draymond Green's decision to decline his $27.7 million player option was made for a reason. And that reason was to give the Warriors flexibility to go out and pursue LeBron James and potentially Anthony Davis via trade in a package deal. And so if you are LeBron James and you look up in 3, 4, 5 days from now, there's a Warriors team there with Stephen Curry, Anthony Davis, and Draymond Green. I think that's a pretty, pretty darn good pitch.
4: ESPN insider Shyam Charania, who says, read the tea leaves. As far as Anthony Davis is concerned, news out of Washington where the Wizards say they have no interest in trading the all-star forward and they're not listening to offers for him. That according to Mark J. Spears of Anscape, Davis is eligible for a contract extension. He can sign for up to 4 years, $275 million, starting in early August. Talk of a potential Davis trade coming up this week with the discussion about LeBron, the Warriors, and such. Draymond Green, as for him, dropped his latest podcast discussing the opt-out decision.
8: My decision to opt out was for a few reasons. As you all know, I've always taken the approach of working with the organization. I've been in one place for 14 years. It's more of a family to me than anything. You're talking people I've built relationships with over the course of the past 14 years. I view Golden State more like Michigan State. Like, it's more like an alma mater for me, as I've been somewhere for 14 years. So when in a position to try to help better our team, to try to help better this organization, bringing my number down has allowed us to explore a little bit more, to help the books a little bit more. I am always intrigued by that route, you know, so opting out, I think for us, it gives optionality. Joe Lacob, Peter Guber has never been one to shy away from doing things that help this team get better. And if I can stand on that same side and have a hand in helping this organization be in a better position, I'm always willing to do that. You know, we'll figure it out from here on what's the best course moving forward, you know, and so I feel great about it. And, you know, we'll see where it goes from here. But that was kind of at the heart of my decision to opt out.
4: Which gave the Warriors some flexibility come free agency. So as for where LeBron James should sign now that he won't be returning to the Lakers, ESPN analyst Kendrick Perkins.
0: I'm looking at the Golden State Warriors. When you talk about competing, Steph Curry is ready to compete right now for an NBA championship. Steve Kerr came back and signed an extension with the Warriors to compete for an NBA championship. Draymond Green opted out to give his team options and flexibility to compete for a championship. And if you're LeBron James, I'm looking at all that championship experience with probably a Jimmy Butler coming back a few months after the season start, and I'm saying, hey, this is my best option. I could go over here and play with a guy and Steph that's going to bring me happiness. Speaking of happiness, we haven't seen LeBron James happy since he won the gold medal with Steph Curry. And we saw what that two-man game looked like.
4: LeBron James won't be playing for the Lakers. Remains to be seen where he will land in free agency. Speaking of people leaving Los Angeles, SportsCenter All Night, ESPN Radio.
5: A return to Canada for Kawhi Leonard. Shams Charania is reporting the Clippers agreed to trade Leonard to the Raptors.
9: Clippers informed Kawhi Leonard that there would not be any long-term extension.
10: This is the first move that I think can change that balance of power in the Eastern Conference.
4: LeBron James leaving the Lakers, Kawhi Leonard leaving the Clippers. Clippers agreeing to trade the All-Star forward to Toronto. The deal marks a return to Canada for Leonard, who led the Raptors to the NBA title in 2019.
3: About a few weeks ago, the Clippers started getting calls on Kawhi Leonard from multiple different teams. You have teams like Minnesota and Detroit, and the Clippers were listening to these calls because this is a team that's moving in a younger direction. We saw they moved James Harden for Darius Garland and a second-round pick at the deadline. They moved Ivica Zubac for multiple first-round picks and Ben Matherin at the NBA deadline, and now Kawhi Leonard. But this is a team that's going in a different direction, a younger direction, getting assets. And they had 1 year and $50 million left on Kawhi Leonard's contract. I'm told the Clippers were not willing to give Leonard an extension when he requested one or to have a direction on one multiple times. So that means both sides had to canvass the marketplace. And the one team that Kawhi Leonard made it clear privately that he would sign a contract extension with is his old team, the Toronto Raptors. The history here is remarkable. In 2018-19, yeah, Kawhi Leonard led the Raptors in his one season there to a championship. He won finals MVP, averaged almost 29 points per game on that run. He bolts then in 2019 to the Clippers. Yeah. And now 6 seasons, 7 years later, he is coming back to the Raptors. He's back in the sixth, king of the North, whatever you want to call it. And I think the familiarity with that organization, the fact that he knows most of the people there that made that deal to get him all those years ago,
6: yep,
3: and also the legacy component. He won a championship there, and he wants at the end of his career to say, I retired the Toronto Raptor, and I played for the Raptors, the Spurs, and the Clippers. That's what makes him happy.
4: Won the finals MVP while winning the title in 2019, averaged 28.5 points per game in the win over the Golden State Warriors. So now Kawhi Leonard landing back with the Raptors, ESPN analyst Kendrick Perkins.
0: Does Kawhi Leonard move the needle? Absolutely. Is Kawhi Leonard one of the better two-way players in the game? Absolutely. Is Kawhi Leonard one of the best closers still in the game of basketball? Hell yeah. Does Kawhi Leonard love to get his money? Yes, but Kawhi Leonard also loves to have a certified Robin that's going to compete on both ends of the floor. And I believe that Scotty Barnes showed us a big enough sample size in this postseason to show that he's a legit top 20 player in this league. And you take whatever else, you take all other pieces, R.J. Barrett, quickly, and those pieces that surround them, yes, Kawhi Leonard to the Toronto Raptors got them looking, the New York Knicks, the champs, right in their eyes.
4: Movement well underway now in the NBA during the summer of 26. 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Weather delay in Mexico City, but they got the game in. Mexico, a 2-0 win over Ecuador. Mexico advancing to the round of 16 for the eighth time and the first time since 2018. They will face the winner between England and Congo. France, a 3-0 rout of Sweden, advancing to the round of 16. France, first team in World Cup history to score at least three goals in five consecutive games. Kylian Mbappe, a big reason. He had two more goals. He had two of the three that France scored on Tuesday. 18 career World Cup goals. Mbappe, fourth career multi-goal game at the World Cup in the knockout stage. France advances to a matchup against Paraguay this weekend. As for their future, any team with a chance to stop France? ESPN analyst Jeff Cameron.
11: I find it really difficult for anybody to really stop France right now. I mean, they're firing on all cylinders. You know, you'd like to see them maybe match up with Morocco. That would be an entertaining match. You know, they're both attacking styles. But France are flying right now. Mbappe's on a mission. You know, 4 years ago, they lost in the World Cup final. Mbappe had a hat trick, and they still lost. So that sour taste in their mouth is definitely haunting them. But with the likes of Olise, Dembele, Barcola, those guys are drawing attention as well. And I think that's giving space for Mbappe to go do his thing, have his freedom, his confidence, and he's putting the ball in the back of the net. So that solid combination with a hard defense, they're definitely favorites for the World Cup.
4: France advancing. They will face Paraguay this weekend, Saturday afternoon. Norway advances as well. They get past the Ivory Coast 2-1. Norway will face Brazil in the round of 16 on Sunday. Norway, first World Cup knockout stage win, and they advance. All eyes on Team USA as they return to the pitch on Wednesday against Bosnia-Herzegovina. ESPN's Jeremy Schapp.
12: Here in San Jose on match day minus one as the USMNT was going through its final paces before its game against Bosnia. One of the many items on the agenda, penalty kicks. Now, the penalty kick gods, they might be cruel, they might be capricious. And when you're taking kicks, it might come down to skill, anxiety, luck, strategy. But once you get to the knockout stage of the World Cup, make no mistake, you'd better be prepared for penalty kicks.
13: You know, once you get into penalties, you know, they say it can be anyone's game, but you want to just prepare as best you can. That's all you can do for the moment. There's no way to, you know, replicate exactly how it's going to be and with the pressure and everything.
14: It can be kind of daunting when you think about it, but ultimately, you know, it's just sticking to what you know, what you've done in training, and if the goalie saves it, so be it. But and you have your spot, and you stick to it, and you know, hopefully you make it.
12: U.S. goalkeeper Matt Fries, the presumptive starter against Bosnia, studied economics at Harvard, and while he was there, he did extensive research on the science of penalty kicks, tendencies, statistics, etc. He is by any measure an expert on the subject. And starting tomorrow against Bosnia, he might have to be. In San Jose, I'm Jeremy Schapp.
4: U.S. Bosnia in the knockout round coming up on Wednesday. Speaking of getting knocked out, we saw that overseas. SportsCenter All Night continues. It's ESPN Radio.
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4: New York has seen some success on the court of late. Knicks with their first NBA championship in 53 years. Liberty, for the second time in 4 years, capturing the WNBA Commissioner's Cup title.
29: To play the shot clock out and not foul.
30: Ionescu! Before the game, I asked Sabrina Ionescu to give me one word to describe this rivalry with Las Vegas. She said, thrilling. You don't need extra motivation to play Las Vegas.
4: On Prime Video, as the Liberty beat the Aces 93-85 in the Commissioner's Cup Championship. Liberty, first franchise to win two cup titles, also did it in 23. Liberty, 8-3 against the Aces in the regular season, 4-4 in the postseason, 2-0 in the Commissioner's Cup Championship since signing Brianna Stewart and Jonquil Jones in 2023. Brianna Stewart had 25 points. Sabrina Ionescu, 26 points. Spoke with Prime after the win.
31: You spoke to me at halftime. You said that you wanted to see that consistency from yourself in the next 20 minutes. Did you demonstrate that?
32: Yeah, I mean, it wasn't perfect, especially in the third. But you saw a team that stuck together
0: continue to play with fight and stay poised, and that's what's most important, is we got the win and did it together.
31: I'm so happy to see the smile on your face. Even Stu is giving you the recognition to enjoy the moment, because these type of things can ignite a season. And I asked you earlier today if this could be a turning point. Do you look at it now as one of those?
0: Yeah, I mean, absolutely. We have a group that hasn't, you know, even played in the Commissioner Cup together, a lot of new players. And so it's really important for us to be able to do this at home, our first time hosting here in Barclays Center with this crowd. And we just got to continue to build off of this.
31: I also want to talk about your running mate. She just gave you an acknowledgement there. She will be called the MVP in a second. But what is it like every time you strap up with Stewie and you two go for that 1-2 punch?
0: I mean, we know what she's capable of. She does it night in, night out, and that's what's most important. She continues to lead by example, plays both sides of the ball, and we needed every single second of her out on the floor tonight.
4: And the Liberty captured the Commissioner's Cup Championship 93-85 over the Aces. SportsCenter All Night, ESPN Radio, from the basketball court to the grass courts of Wimbledon. A lot of eyes on Serena Williams, her first singles match in nearly 4 years.
1: Down the middle.
2: Just get it in.
1: Maya Joy has just been a legend. One of the greatest athletes of all time that she watched growing up on the telly. And Serena's gone. And we wonder if time has finally caught up with the great, great Serena Williams. But tonight, this is Maya's joint.
4: The three-set loss for Serena Williams in her first singles match in nearly 4 years, losing in three sets to Maya Joint.
3: When we were in that hallway before we walk out into center court, that was the craziest moment of my life. Just watching all the greats and the legends do that. For me to do that as well was just insane. It's difficult to explain. I don't know, it just seems like she's just so much better, like, in general, than you as a person. It's intimidating having to play a match against someone who's achieved so much in their career.
4: 6-3, 6-7, as Serena Williams won the tiebreaker in the second set, but then falls 6-3 in set number three. Falls to 78-4 record in the opening round at major tournaments in her career. To the guys at PTI.
5: Tone, what did you take away from this performance? I am thinking this when I sit down and the match actually starts. I'm thinking that it's a terrible position for Maya Joint to be in.
6: Yeah.
5: Nobody wants her to win. She maybe doesn't even want to win in this. She's won 3 out of her last 18 singles matches. She's up there against her idol. Everybody is cheering for her idol. They have picked out, you know, a complete pigeon, it seems to me. Then I find out she has this great nickname, the Ginger Ninja.
6: That's
5: because she's involved in karate. Just a fabulous nickname. Anyway, yes, I did watch most of it. I thought Serena was gassed early on, but she made a very good comeback, and she played okay.
6: Yeah.
5: She's 44 years old, Mike. I think I expected her to win. I think you expected her to win as well, but I wouldn't have expected her to win a second match. If she wants to continue doing it, God bless. You're a great player. If it makes you happy, keep doing it.
6: Yeah, Tony, I agree. And I thought she moved. I heard you say that early, and I was trying to look. I'm balancing this with hope. It's like hoping LeBron goes to Golden State. I'm hoping Serena wins.
5: Yes.
6: But then I thought she did move better in the second set and early in the third. And then, you know, it sort of crumbled. And I don't know what happens from here. I'm just, look,
5: she couldn't. She couldn't cover the whole court, Mike.
6: No, she couldn't.
5: She couldn't cover the whole court.
6: And she had to go to the slice forehand too much because she couldn't get in position on the forehand to come over the top. I don't want to get too nerdy about it in tennis speak, but, yeah, I was sort of into it. But, Tony, I think the greatest athletes, the GOATs, that short list of GOATs in whatever sport, they earn the right to play until you tear the jersey off.
5: Yes.
6: Until they tear it off themselves.
5: Exactly.
6: And so if Serena wants to play, God bless.
5: There is no crowd in the world that doesn't want to still see her.
6: That's right.
5: That's fine if she wants to get. It's fine. If I'm play doubles with your sister, it's fine.
4: Williams will play double with Venus on Thursday, the first time the sisters have played at Wimbledon since 2016 when they won their title that year. As for Serena, losing on Tuesday, her first professional singles match since losing in the third round at the U.S. Open in 2022. 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How we knew this would happen in LA. That's next. 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
4: Dave Roberts picks up his 1,000th win as manager. Dodgers beating the A's. Mexico, France, Norway advancing to the round of 16 at the World Cup. A couple of marquee names are headed out of L.A. in the NBA.
8: Shams Charania is reporting LeBron James will be continuing his NBA career outside of Los Angeles, not with the Los Angeles Lakers.
9: There's something to be said about LeBron always being the one who is wanted and the Lakers not being the ones to court him anymore.
14: If he wasn't making himself available to talk in the negotiating window with the Lakers, then he clearly wanted to talk to everyone else.
4: LeBron James letting the Lakers know they can move forward with whatever plans they would like to make. He'll be playing elsewhere this coming season. Does intend to play, but it won't be in Los Angeles. ESPN insider Brian Windhorst.
15: I think it was a conscious uncoupling by both parties. And I think if you just go back to last summer, they gave Luka Doncic a very lucrative long-term contract extension. That was him saying he wanted to be a Laker and the Lakers verifying they were going to build around him. And they did not give LeBron a contract extension. The first time in his, you know, veteran career where he was going to go into a season where he was going to be a free agent at the end of the year, unrestricted, didn't have an option or anything. And that was the real indication that the Lakers were making a transition. And look, they had their moments this season. Certainly Luka and LeBron had their moments together, but they were very much growing apart. And so they reached the conclusion here at the end of this season that now was the time to go apart. Certainly there were frustrations that both sides had with each other, the Lakers and LeBron. But I think this is a situation where two sides had grown apart and are looking to move on without each other. And I don't think it's toxic. And I think that both of them can benefit, but also both of them will, I think, miss each other. We're going to see that definitely.
4: Sides have grown apart, but ESPN's Ramona Shelburne says it was pretty clear what the plan was.
16: We felt this yesterday and kind of the day before, but yesterday is really we felt it because LeBron James wasn't really giving the Lakers an answer. When somebody doesn't give you an answer, there's your answer. You know, he wasn't letting them know even that he was going to come back. And I think they did have a conversation last night and again this morning when he officially made it right. And my general 10,000 foot reaction is that having been in LA my whole life, I've seen a lot of superstar duos break up. Mm-hmm. I've seen a lot of, and it usually doesn't end well, right? Shaq and Kobe, that was not fun for anyone involved. Kobe and Dwight Howard, that was terrible. This one, Luka and LeBron, pretty seamless. And I think that's about the reaction that everyone in LA has, which is, it's Luka Doncic's team. This has been in motion really since last summer when the Lakers pitched Luka Doncic on a future with the team. Remember, he signed an extension after that trade. And Rob Pelinka brought a whole binder with plans saying, we're going to have cap space starting in 2026. Well, where does that cap space start? It starts with LeBron James coming off the books. And it was kind of known since then that it was heading in this direction. It got interesting. You know, when LeBron played so well, but it's not a surprise that we're here today.
17: Now you've got a situation where LeBron's like, well, listen, man, I'm not going to be second and third to Austin Reeves and Luka. Now it's Luka's team. Same as it was when Shaq left for Kobe. Now it's Luka. And LA, by the way, that's a franchise now. That the weight of the world is on Luka's shoulder now until he decides it's not.
16: Yeah, and now it's on Rob Pelinka and the Lakers front office to make good on that promise to him. Hey, you brought a binder. You said we have cap space. Well, that means you got to go get some players. And whether that comes in free agency or via trade, it's on Rob Pelinka now to fill out the roster.
4: Lakers roster now in the hands of the front office. As for the fans in L.A., Kurt Sandoval from ABC 7 in L.A., the reaction from fans?
18: A majority of them, I would say 60 to 70% of them are quite happy. And a lot of that is just, it's not LeBron's fault, but since Kobe's passing, Kobe is on a pedestal that no one's going to match. And LeBron just felt like a rental. Once they had Luka Doncic, LeBron is a very similar score. And so he's option one. Then they re-signed Austin Reeves. So you've got two prolific scorers. And LeBron is one of the smartest, if not the smartest, NBA player I've ever covered. And he knows they need to get better defensively. And if you sign LeBron for whatever he's going to sign, you don't have the money to get better defensively. So thus, it's going to be really hard to win a title in the West with San Antonio and OKC. When you go back to what the Lakers were before he came here, they had like back-to-back 30-win seasons. And within 2 years, yes, it was in the bubble during the pandemic, but within 2 years, he'd won a championship. I also think that's part of his the fall of LeBron. Not the fall's a wrong word to describe it. The lack of elite legacy to compare him to a Kobe or a Shaq is because he won a title in just a couple of years. There was an enormous expectation, as there always is with the Lakers, that it's championship or bust. But, you know, this is a franchise that has a new ownership group. Dr. Buss is the one that, you know, made the Lakers what the Lakers were, you know, the great Laker runs of even before Shaq and Kobe with Magic and Showtime and all that. And since his passing, they've never been the same. Now they sold it to the Guggenheimer group that runs the Dodgers. So it's a different era of Laker basketball.
4: So the Lakers are half of the focus. The other, of course, is LeBron James, who will play elsewhere. He's into free agency. How does he go about this free agency? ESPN's Dave McMenamin.
0: First, he needs to find out exactly which teams are interested in signing him this summer. And he has basically given instructions to Rich Paul, his longtime friend and agent, to go out, canvass the league, gather the information, find out what realistic offers will be on the table, and then bring them to LeBron, at which point LeBron will sift through and see what that information does based on his instincts that he already has already and maybe some thoughts he has about teams around the league. Now, obviously the Warriors are one of those teams that we know have very keen interest in bringing LeBron up the coast. And there's some things that make a lot of sense there. He teamed up with Steph Curry and Steve Kerr for a gold medal in 2024 in Paris. Obviously, Draymond Green's one of his best friends. But there's other places that make sense, too, including two of the places where he played for in the past. The Miami Heat, he won two championships with Eric Spoelstra. They just added Giannis Antetokounmpo. And obviously, we all know the story with him and the Cleveland Cavaliers. And that's a Cavs team that got to the Eastern Conference Finals and were swept by the eventual champion New York Knicks. They're not that far off. And they have some flexibility right now because James Harden opted out of his player option for next season. And so his number is not set in stone on the books. We'll see what they can do. But quite frankly, we shouldn't limit this search to just those three teams I mentioned. Rich Paul has already said on the record that 10 to 12 teams have reached out to him about wanting LeBron services. And that was before it became crystal clear today that LeBron was not going to play for the Lakers. I can only imagine that number of teams has increased.
4: And LeBron, now in free agency, will be able to answer those phone calls. LeBron James leaving the Lakers. Kawhi Leonard is leaving the Clippers. He's being dealt to the Raptors, where he won a title. ESPN, Shams Charania.
2: At the crux of this, Kawhi Leonard had 1 year and $50 million left on his contract, and there was no future for him after this season with the Los Angeles Clippers. The Clippers failed to give him a contract extension commitment, but multiple other teams out there were pursuing Kawhi Leonard for the last few weeks, were willing to give him an extension, but he only wanted to go to one team and give only one team a contract extension commitment, and that's the Toronto Raptors. Going back to the city that he led to the 2019 NBA championship, he led them to their only championship in franchise history, won finals MVP there. And so there was a preference for Kawhi Leonard to stay in Los Angeles, but once it was made clear that there was no future there, he settled on Toronto as his preferred landing spot. And sources told me there were three keys to this. One is the familiarity with the Toronto Raptors organization. We know he spent that 1 year there. He made it very clear that he would leave after just one season, but that 1 year, Bobby Webster, the executive vice president of basketball operations, made the trade to go get him with Brian Wright, the Spurs GM, back in 2018. The city of Toronto as well, and the ability now to go to the Raptors and contend in the Eastern Conference and to be able to say that I ended my career with the Raptors after playing for the Clippers and the Spurs. So I'm told Kawhi Leonard views this as an opportunity to retire in Toronto.
4: Opportunity to retire there, but it also moves the needle in terms of NBA power teams. ESPN's Brian Windhorst.
15: This is a real balance of power shifting trade. This is the first one. This is the first major transaction that has changed a balance of power. The Heat have the potential to do that, but they aren't yet ready to contend. The Raptors are now ready to contend. The New York Knicks, for the first time since they got done with their parade, are going to sit up a little bit on this one. This changes how the Eastern Conference shakes out. We've been watching the East get weaker for the last week. Jaylen Brown is in limbo. To Charlotte Hornets, not that I thought they were going to win the East. They kind of came down. we haven't seen the Pistons yet fully get their team back together. The Cavs might lose a player or two. This is taking a team that could be a conference finalist next year. Total powerhouse, two-way wing player, coming off one of his best years of his career. A lot of talent leaving L.A. today.
4: LeBron James, Kawhi Leonard. See what else the summer brings us. SportsCenter all night. ESPN Radio, World Cup, France, a 3-0 win over Sweden to advance to the round of 16. Mexico advances with a 2-0 shutout of Ecuador. Five-game winning streak in World Cup action dating back to 2022. Norway, a 2-1 win over the Ivory Coast as Norway advances to the round of 16 for the second time in its history. Also did it in 1998. They now match up with Brazil. How does Norway stop Brazil? ESPN analyst Brooke Shea.
1: They need to stop Vinny Jr. He's dynamic. He's fast. He loves to go 1v1, and he's a guy who can change a game out of nothing. He's got 4 goals in 4 games, and Brazil itself has outscored its opponents 9-2. If you saw the game against Japan, they went behind, and they showed the Brazilians to come back and get the winner in the knockout.

0: in mentality.
1: ESPN Sam Borden, European teams, an Achilles heel for Team USA historically. ESPN analyst Kevin Egan.
2: The time is now. I mean, the U.S. has only won one knockout game in its World Cup history. Think about that for a second. Wow. Christian Pulisic comes across as very casual, but he's an absolute warrior. He's a competitor for this U.S. men's national team. And so is this man, the Argentine coach, Mauricio Pochettino. I think they stack up really well against a slower Bosnia side. The benefit of the U.S. this World Cup has been they've been in the face of the opponent very early on. If Bosnia concede early in this game and the U.S. can get a goal early like they did against Paraguay, I think the floodgates will open. I think the U.S. could do some serious damage to this older Bosnia side, a side that still plays Edin Dzeko at 40 years of age. I think this is a great draw for the U.S., and if they win this game, they play Belgium or Senegal, two teams that I absolutely think the U.S. could beat on their day. This is the time to go and grab the opportunity, and you're looking at a player in Christian Pulisic who could, in 2 or 3 weeks' time, and I know people are going to come after me for this, be considered the greatest U.S. men's national team player of all time. He has that opportunity to take the mantle.
3: So do you favor us winning this game, number one, and number two, then what's the ceiling for this squad?
2: Then we're on the same side of the bracket as France, as Spain, and then that's a different conversation altogether because those teams are far superior. But on their day, you have to look at other host nations. South Korea, for example, in 2002 made it to the World Cup semi-final. Morocco weren't a host nation, but they made it to the semi-final 4 years ago. The U.S. national team has the talent. They have the belief right now, and they certainly have the momentum of the American public.
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4: Swanson, it's a high fly ball, deep center field, way out of here and gone. Cubs take the lead. Home run number 12 on the year for Dansby Swanson. High fly ball, deep left center field, way back, still going, going, going, and way out of here. Nearly all the way to the top of the bleachers. Right underneath the video board in left center field.
1: Two homers for Dansby Swanson. Two of his three hits leave the park. Cubs beat the Padres 9-7. Cubs Radio Network with the call. Rays pulling away from the Royals.
5: Here he swings and launches one way up into the air to left field. Collins turns and looks. It's a three-run homer for Junior Caminero. New week, same player. His 23rd home run, and the Rays have a 4-1 lead.
1: 620 WDAE. Rays go on to a 10-4 win over the Royals, their sixth consecutive win. On the opposite side of that would be six straight losses.
6: 2-2. Popped up. Torkelson. And that'll do it. As the Tigers beat the Yankees 9-3, and the losing continues, they have lost six straight games with a very, very anemic offense, and the starting pitching continues to struggle as well.
1: Yankees dropping six straight, longest active losing streak in Major League Baseball. Tigers with a 9-3 win over the Yankees. Biggest challenger in the West to L.A.? That's next. 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
14: When we talk about how much exercise someone should get, current guidelines call for about 150 minutes of moderate intensity exercise or 75 minutes of vigorous intensity exercise every week. New study out of the UK makes a strong case for vigorous exercise if and when you can do it. Now, researchers determined that even little bursts of vigorous exercise can significantly reduce someone's risk of 8 different diseases: dementia, type 2 diabetes, fatty liver disease, chronic respiratory disease, chronic kidney disease, immune-mediated inflammatory diseases, major cardiovascular events, and atrial fibrillation. We're not talking about complicated training programs here. Just work with what you can into your everyday life. If you are breathless and unable to speak in complete sentences, then you've hit the mark. I'm Dr. Sanjay Gupta, helping you live a better life.

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1: 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Back to the Diamond. Mariners, an 8-3 win over the Angels, who now have 51 losses on the season. That's tied for the most in the American League. 29th road loss of the season. That is most in the American League. Brian Wu gets the win. He goes to 7-6 for the Mariners. Speaking of decent outing for the starter, Philadelphia.
2: Here's the windup. And the 0-2 pitch, swing and a miss. He got him. And
3: there's a good start.
2: Rodriguez's troubles against lefties continue. That's the ninth strikeout for Sanchez, and he's gotten Indy Rodriguez three times.
1: 94 WIP. Sanchez, seven innings of three-hit ball. Those nine strikeouts, picks up his 10th win. And the Phillies as a team, an 8-0 shutout of the Pirates for their Major League-leading 10th shutout of the season. As for challenging the Dodgers in the National League, ESPN's Buster Olney.
4: I think it's the Philadelphia Phillies who have put things together under Don Mattingly since he took over from Rob Thompson. He has made some changes. He's focused on defense. He's playing Bryson Stott more at second base. He's playing Brandon Marsh in the outfield. He's more aggressive with his bullpen use. And this turnaround for the Phillies also coincides with the turn of Zach Wheeler. The Phillies didn't really know what they're going to get out of him this year. And what they've gotten is Zach Wheeler back to being a top five pitcher. And the return of catcher JT Realmuto, who is excellent defensively. All of that put together with Kyle Schwarber, with Bryce Harper, to me, makes the Phillies the most dangerous team to the Dodgers. They almost beat them 2 years ago. And you wonder if going forward, they're going to be, again, a huge threat to L.A.
1: Phillies finishing the month of June 18-9. Only the Marlins finish with a better record. Cardinals, a 5-3 win over the Braves. Atlanta falling to 1-7 since June 21st. Worst win percentage in baseball over that span. 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
5: How good is that? 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
0: Number 5.
1: Yankees taking a 6th consecutive loss thanks to more offensive power by the Tigers, who have now had 4 games this season with 5 home runs. 97 won the ticket.
6: Fly ball right center field off the bat of Roddy Green. This one's deep. This one's way back, and that ball is gone. How about it? Riley Green with his 2nd home run of the game, his 11th of the year, a 2-run shot, and a 6-1 lead for the Tigers here in the 3rd.
0: Number 4.
1: Toronto fans, happy to hear about Kawhi Leonard returning. Probably not so happy with what they saw the Mets do to the Blue Jays. 880 ESPN New York.
6: Swung on, driven, deep right. Lucas going back. He turns. He'll watch it fly into the bullpen. Luis Torrens goes to the opposite field. A solo home run to give the Mets a 2-0 lead on Torrens' 2nd of the season.
0: Number 3.
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7: 2-2. Casey launches out to right. This is a bludgeoning, a 3-run bomb for Casey. 453 feet. They're teeing off, and it's 13-2 in the top of the 8th inning.
0: Number 2.
1: For the 2nd time in the past week, Dansby Swanson has himself a multi-homer game. 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
8: High fly ball, deep left center field, way back, still going, going, going, and way out of here. Nearly all the way to the top of the bleachers. Right underneath the video board in left center field. Wow, another bomb from Swanson. His 2nd home run of the ball game. 2-run job, and the Cubs have blown it open. 8-3 over the Padres.
0: Number 1.
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9: 1-1.
7: Right field! Si, senor! Alvarez launches one deep to right center field into the bullpen, and it's 6-3 just like that.
1: Yordan Alvarez with his 7th career grand slam, his 3rd in the month of June. Astros go to 16-11 in the month, tied for the best record in the American League with the Rangers. July begins with Team USA facing Bosnia in the knockout round of the World Cup. As for the keys for Team USA, ESPN analyst Jeff Cameron.
3: for me, the same way we started in our opening match against Paraguay, our intensity, our discipline, everything. We were at it from when the whistle started. We were dynamic, we were sharp, we were creative. You know, Christian was electric the first 45 minutes. And for me, he's going to be the game changer. You know, he came in the last 30 minutes or so against Turkey A, and you could see him change the game immediately. The way he makes players around him better, he creates chances out of nothing. He's going to be the main star for the U.S., especially he has a point to prove. And when people doubt him, he always steps up and rises to the occasion.
9: USA, Bosnia, one of three matchups on the World Cup slate for Wednesday. Focus on L.A. That's next. 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It's ESPN Radio.
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17: It was the best of both worlds. The Lakers don't have to say, we don't want you. We don't have to have this thing about a nasty back and forth. He got ahead of it. He gets to leave. And the Los Angeles Lakers get to say, oh, man, we really wanted you, man.
11: All the makings of a reunion.
18: This is a real balance of power shifting trade. This is the first major transaction that has changed the balance of power. The Raptors are now ready to contend. The New York Knicks, for the first time since they got done with their parade, are going to sit up a little bit on this one. This changes how the Eastern Conference shakes out.
11: Win or go home.
19: You just need to take care of business. 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And if you play Senegal or Belgium, now all of a sudden that home field in Seattle becomes that much greater.
11: Plus, we put a bow on June baseball.
6: The pitch to Church is hit high and deep to right field. That one is deep. That one is gone. A three-run homer for Nathan Church.
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9: It was a novel. It was a movie. Leaving Las Vegas. This week, though, a little different focus is they're leaving Los Angeles. SportsCenter All Night, ESPN Radio, ESPN App, Sirius XM, Channel 80. Lakers and Clippers both with losses on Tuesday, although the Dodgers with a milestone win.
20: Two balls, two strikes, one strike to get. And there it is on the outside corner. Muncy strikes out looking. Win number 1,000 for Dave Roberts. Win number 10 for Justin Robleski. And win number 56 for the Dodgers.
9: AM 570 LA Sports. It's a 9-3 win over the Athletics, as you heard. 1,000 wins for Dave Roberts as manager. Took him 1,606 games, all but one game as Dodgers manager. Dodgers had 14 hits, their 15th game this season, with at least 14 this season. And they beat the Athletics 9-3. Athletics have lost four straight in eight of their last 10. While the Dodgers get a win, the L.A. teams in the NBA seeing marquee losses.
21: Shyam Charania is reporting LeBron James will be continuing his NBA career outside of Los Angeles.
22: The question is now, obviously, the where.
9: There will be another season for LeBron James, but Tuesday he let the Lakers know they can move forward. He'll be playing elsewhere this coming season. And ESPN insider Shyam Charania says it's been building to this.
23: To put it plainly, and this started last summer, the Lakers and LeBron James just had differing views on what championship contention and legitimate moves to step in that direction look like. And the Lakers have gone down multiple different avenues with their roster over the last couple of years. Obviously, this whole team is centered around Luka Doncic and Austin Reeves now. And they got Austin Reeves done a week ago. No offer for LeBron James going into this week. And they did express interest to bring him back, but LeBron James today made the decision that he feels that there is a better opportunity for him to find what sources close to me told him. He wants to compete at the highest level, championship contention on a daily basis. LeBron James wants to find a place where he feels he's going to be playing meaningful basketball because that's what's going to make him happy at this stage in his career.
24: What's his next move?
23: That's a great question. A dozen teams reached out probably to his agent, Rich Paul, 6 p.m. Eastern time, giving pitches, giving offers to see, can we get LeBron James there? Because he also made one more thing clear today. This is not a financially driven decision. This is not going to be a decision he's going to make based on the highest salary or the highest amount of dollars. And so if that's the case, you know there's going to be a slew of teams interested in him. But around the league, when I talk to teams, there are three that really stand out as a possibility and best fits for LeBron James. That's the Golden State Warriors,
24: yep,
23: Miami Heat, and the Cleveland Cavaliers. So that's the who of this all. And then it's going to just become about which situation does LeBron James feel comfortable in. His family, that's a big dynamic. Basically, you're leaving your whole family now in Los Angeles potentially to go where? And that's at the crux of it. It's yes, it's a family decision, but if you know you're leaving L.A. and your family, you have to go somewhere where you're committed and know that everyone around you is committed to the cause.
9: The short list of contenders, as you heard, at least the early short list, Cavs, Heat, Warriors, ESPN insider Brian Windhorst.
25: I'm going to say one thing. Who acted with knowledge?
18: Did the Cavs act with knowledge? Did the Heat act with knowledge? Did the Lakers act with knowledge? No. The Warriors acted with knowledge. Draymond opted out. That's all I'm going to say.
23: Draymond Green's decision to decline his $27.7 million player option was made for a reason. And that reason was to give the Warriors flexibility to go out and pursue LeBron James and potentially Anthony Davis via trade in a package deal. And so if you are LeBron James and you look up in 3, 4, 5 days from now, there's a Warriors team there with Stephen Curry, Anthony Davis, and Draymond Green. I think that's a pretty, pretty darn good pitch.
9: ESPN insider Shams Charania, who says, read the tea leaves. As far as Anthony Davis is concerned, news out of Washington where the Wizards say they have no interest in trading the all-star forward and they're not listening to offers for him. That, according to Mark J. Spears of Anscape, Davis is eligible for a contract extension. He can sign for up to 4 years, $275 million, starting in early August. Talk of a potential Davis trade coming up this week with the discussion about LeBron, the Warriors, and such. Draymond Green, as for him, dropped his latest podcast discussing the opt-out decision.
2: My decision to opt out was for a few reasons. As you all know, I've always taken the approach of working with the organization. I've been in one place for 14 years. It's more of a family to me than anything. Like, you're talking people I've built relationships with over the course of the past 14 years. I view Golden State more like Michigan State. Like, it's more like an alma mater for me, as I've been somewhere for 14 years. So when in a position to try to help better our team, to try to help better this organization, bringing my number down has allowed us to explore a little bit more, to help the books a little bit more. I am always intrigued by that route. You know, so opting out, I think for us, it gives optionality. Joe Lacob, Peter Guber has never been one to shy away from doing things that help this team get better. And if I can stand on that same side and have a hand in helping this organization be in a better position, I'm always willing to do that. You know, we'll figure it out from here on what's the best course moving forward. You know, and so I feel great about it. And, you know, we'll see where it goes from here. But that was kind of at the heart of my decision to opt out,
9: which gave the Warriors some flexibility come free agency. So as for where LeBron James should sign now that he won't be returning to the Lakers, ESPN analyst Kendrick Perkins.
4: I'm looking at the Golden State Warriors. When you talk about competing, Steph Curry is ready to compete right now for an NBA championship. Steve Kerr came back and signed an extension with the Warriors to compete for an NBA championship. Draymond Green opted out to give his team options and flexibility to compete for a championship. And if you're LeBron James, I'm looking at all that championship experience with probably a Jimmy Butler coming back a few months after the season starts, and I'm saying, hey, this is my best option. I could go over here and play with a guy and Steph that's going to bring me happiness. Speaking of happiness, we haven't seen LeBron James happy since he won the gold medal with Steph Curry. And we saw what that two-man game looked like.
9: LeBron James won't be playing for the Lakers. Remains to be seen where he will land in free agency. Speaking of people leaving Los Angeles, SportsCenter All Night, ESPN Radio.
5: A return to Canada for Kawhi Leonard. Shams Charania is reporting the Clippers agreed to trade Leonard to the Raptors.
7: Clippers informed Kawhi Leonard that there would not be any long-term extension.
18: This is the first move that I think can change that balance of power in the Eastern Conference.
9: LeBron James leaving the Lakers, Kawhi Leonard leaving the Clippers. Clippers agreeing to trade the All-Star forward to Toronto. The deal marks a return to Canada for Leonard, who led the Raptors to the NBA title in 2019.
23: About a few weeks ago, the Clippers started getting calls on Kawhi Leonard from multiple different teams. You have teams like Minnesota and Detroit, and the Clippers were listening to these calls because this is a team that's moving in a younger direction. We saw they moved James Harden for Darius Garland and a second-round pick at the deadline. They moved Ivica Zubac for multiple first-round picks and Ben Matherin at the NBA deadline, and now Kawhi Leonard. But this is a team that's going in a different direction, a younger direction, getting assets. And they had 1 year and $50 million left on Kawhi Leonard's contract. I'm told the Clippers were not willing to give Leonard an extension when he requested one or to have a direction on one multiple times. So that means both sides had to canvass the marketplace. And the one team that Kawhi Leonard made it clear privately that he would sign a contract extension with is his old team, the Toronto Raptors. The history here is remarkable. In 2018-19, yeah. Kawhi Leonard led the Raptors in his one season there to a championship. He won Finals MVP, averaged almost 29 points per game on that run. He bolts then in 2019 yeah. to the Clippers. Yeah. And now six seasons, 7 years later, he is coming back to the Raptors. He's back in the sixth, king of the North, whatever you want to call it. And I think the familiarity with that organization, the fact that he knows most of the people there that made that deal to get him all those years ago,
1: yep.
23: and also the legacy component. He won a championship there, and he wants at the end of his career to say, I retired the Toronto Raptor, and I played for the Raptors, the Spurs, and the Clippers. That's what makes him happy.
9: Won the Finals MVP while winning the title in 2019, averaged 28.5 points per game in the win over the Golden State Warriors. So now Kawhi Leonard landing back with the Raptors. ESPN analyst Kendrick Perkins.
4: Does Kawhi Leonard move the needle? Absolutely. Is Kawhi Leonard one of the better two-way players in the game? Absolutely. Is Kawhi Leonard one of the best closers still in the game of basketball? Hell yeah. Does Kawhi Leonard love to get his money? Yes, but Kawhi Leonard also loves to have a certified Robin that's going to compete on both ends of the floor. And I believe that Scottie Barnes showed us a big enough sample size in this postseason to show that he's a legit top 20 player in this league. And you take whatever else, you take all of the pieces, R.J. Barrett, quickly, and those pieces that surround them. Yes, Kawhi Leonard to the Toronto Raptors. Got them looking, the New York Knicks, the champs, right in their eyes.
9: Movement well underway now in the NBA during the summer of 26. 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Weather delay in Mexico City, but they got the game in. Mexico, a 2-0 win over Ecuador. Mexico advancing to the round of 16 for the eighth time and the first time since 2018. They will face the winner between England and Congo. France, a 3-0 rout of Sweden, advancing to the round of 16. France, first team in World Cup history to score at least three goals in five consecutive games. Kylian Mbappe, a big reason. He had two more goals. He had two of the three that France scored on Tuesday. 18 career World Cup goals. Mbappe, fourth career multi-goal game at the World Cup in the knockout stage. France advances to a matchup against Paraguay this weekend. As for their future, any team with a chance to stop France? ESPN analyst Jeff Cameron.
3: I find it really difficult for anybody to really stop France right now. I mean, they're firing on all cylinders. You know, you'd like to see them maybe match up with Morocco. That would be an entertaining match. You know, they're both attacking styles. But France are flying right now. Mbappe's on a mission. You know, 4 years ago, they lost in the World Cup final. Mbappe had a hat trick, and they still lost. So that sour taste in their mouth is definitely haunting them. But with the likes of Olise, Dembele, Barcola, those guys are drawing attention as well. And I think that's giving space for Mbappe to go do his thing, have his freedom, his confidence, and he's putting the ball in the back of the net. So that solid combination with a hard defense, they're definitely favorites for the World Cup.
9: France advancing. They will face Paraguay this weekend, Saturday afternoon. Norway advances as well. They get past the Ivory Coast 2-1. Norway will face Brazil in the round of 16 on Sunday. Norway, first World Cup knockout stage win, and they advance. All eyes on Team USA as they return to the pitch on Wednesday against Bosnia-Herzegovina. ESPN's Jeremy Schapp.
8: Here in San Jose on match day minus one as the USMNT was going through its final paces before its game against Bosnia. One of the many items on the agenda, penalty kicks. Now, the penalty kick gods, they might be cruel, they might be capricious. And when you're taking kicks, it might come down to skill, anxiety, luck, strategy. But once you get to the knockout stage of the World Cup, make no mistake, you'd better be prepared for penalty kicks.
10: You know, once you get into penalties,
1: you know, they say it can be anyone's game, but you want to just prepare as best you can. That's all you can do for the moment. There's no way to, you know, replicate exactly how it's going to be and with the pressure and everything.
10: It can be kind of daunting when you think about it, but ultimately, you know, it's just sticking to what you know, what you've done in training, and if the goalie saves it, so be it. But and you have your spot, and you stick to it, and you know, hopefully you make it.
8: U.S. goalkeeper Matt Fries, the presumptive starter against Bosnia, studied economics at Harvard, and while he was there, he did extensive research on the science of penalty kicks, tendencies, statistics, etc. He is, by any measure, an expert on the subject. And starting tomorrow against Bosnia, he might have to be. In San Jose, I'm Jeremy Schapp.
9: U.S. Bosnia in the knockout round coming up on Wednesday. Speaking of getting knocked out, we saw that overseas. SportsCenter All Night continues. It's ESPN Radio.
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9: New York has seen some success on the court of late. Knicks with their first NBA championship in 53 years. Liberty, for the second time in 4 years, capturing the WNBA Commissioner's Cup title.
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16: Ionescu! Boom! Before the game, I asked Sabrina Ionescu to give me one word to describe this rivalry with Las Vegas. She said, thrilling. You don't need extra motivation to play Las Vegas.
9: On Prime Video, as the Liberty beat the Aces 93-85 in the Commissioner's Cup Championship. Liberty, first franchise to win two cup titles, also did it in 23. Liberty, 8-3 against the Aces in the regular season, 4-4 in the postseason, 2-0 in the Commissioner's Cup Championship since signing Brianna Stewart and Jonquil Jones in 2023. Brianna Stewart had 25 points. Sabrina Ionescu, 26 points. Spoke with Prime after the win.
17: You spoke to me at halftime. You said that you wanted to see that consistency from yourself in the next 20 minutes. Did you demonstrate that?
19: Yeah, I mean, it wasn't perfect, especially in the third. But you saw a team that stuck together, continue to play with fight and stay poised. And that's what's most important is we got the win and did it together.
17: I'm so happy to see the smile on your face. Even Stu is giving you the recognition to enjoy the moment because these type of things can ignite a season. And I asked you earlier today if this could be a turning point. Do you look at it now as one of those?
19: Yeah, I mean, absolutely. We have a group that hasn't, you know, even played in the Commissioner Cup together, a lot of new players. And so it's really important for us to be able to do this at home, our first time hosting here in Barclays Center with this crowd. And we just got to continue to build off of this.
17: I also want to talk about your running mate. She just gave you an acknowledgement there. She will be called the MVP in a second. But what is it like every time you strap up with Stewie and you two go for that 1-2 punch?
19: I mean, we know what she's capable of. She does it night in, night out, and that's what's most important. She continues to lead by example, plays both sides of the ball, and we needed every single second of her out on the floor tonight.
9: And the Liberty captured the Commissioner's Cup Championship 93-85 over the Aces. SportsCenter all night, ESPN Radio, from the basketball court to the grass courts of Wimbledon. A lot of eyes on Serena Williams, her first singles match in nearly 4 years.
20: Down the middle.
16: Just get it in.
20: Maya Joy has just beaten a legend. One of the greatest athletes of all time that she watched growing up on the telly. And Serena's gone. And we wonder if time has finally caught up with the great, great Serena Williams. But tonight, this is Maya's joint.
9: The three-set loss for Serena Williams and her first singles match in nearly 4 years, losing in three sets to Maya Joint.
21: When we were in that hallway before we walk out into center court, that was the craziest moment of my life. Just watching all the greats and the legends do that. For me to do that as well was just insane. It's difficult to explain. I don't know, it just seems like she's just so much better, like, in general, than you as a person. It's intimidating having to play a match against someone who's achieved so much in their career.
9: 6-3, 6-7, as Serena Williams won the tiebreaker in the second set, but then falls 6-3 in set number three. Falls to 78-4 record in the opening round at major tournaments in her career. To the guys at PTI.
22: Tone, what did you take away from this performance? I am thinking this when I sit down and the match actually starts. I'm thinking that it's a terrible position for Maya Joint to be in.
24: Yeah.
22: Nobody agreed. Wants her to win. She maybe doesn't even want to win in this. She's won 3 out of her last 18 singles matches. She's up there against her idol. Everybody is cheering for her idol. They have picked out, you know, a complete pigeon, it seems to me. Then I find out she has this great nickname, the Ginger Ninja.
24: That's
22: because she's involved in karate. Just a fabulous nigger. Anyway, yes, I did watch most of it. I thought Serena was gassed early on, but she made a very good comeback, and she played okay.
24: Yeah.
22: She's 44 years old, Mike. I think I expected her to win. I think you expected her to win as well, but I wouldn't have expected her to win a second match. If she wants to continue doing it, God bless. You're a great player. If it makes you happy, keep doing it.
1: Yeah, Tony, I agree. And I thought she moved. I heard you say that early, and I was trying to look. I'm balancing this with hope. It's like hoping LeBron goes to Golden State. I'm hoping Serena wins. Yes. But then I thought she did move better in the second set and early in the third. And then, you know, it sort of crumbled. And I don't know what happens from here. I'm just, look.
3: She couldn't cover the whole court, Mike.
1: No, she couldn't.
3: She couldn't cover the whole court.
1: And she had to go to the slice forehand too much.
3: Yeah.
1: Because she couldn't get in position on the forehand to come over the top. I don't want to get too nerdy about it in tennis speak. But, yeah, I was sort of into it. But, Tony, I think the greatest athletes, the GOATs, that short list of GOATs in whatever sport, they earn the right to play until you tear the jersey off.
3: Yes.
1: Until they tear it off themselves.
3: Exactly.
1: And so if Serena wants to play, God bless.
3: There is no crowd in the world that doesn't want to still see her.
1: That's right.
3: That's fine if she wants to get. That's fine. If I'm play doubles with your sister, it's fine.
9: Williams will play double with Venus on Thursday, the first time the sisters have played at Wimbledon since 2016 when they won their title that year. As for Serena, losing on Tuesday, her first professional singles match since losing in the third round at the U.S. Open in 2022. 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How we knew this would happen in L.A. That's next. 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It's ESPN Radio.
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9: Dave Roberts picks up his 1,000th win as manager. Dodgers beating the A's. Mexico, France, Norway advancing to the round of 16 of the World Cup. A couple of marquee names are headed out of L.A. in the NBA.
24: Shams Charania is reporting LeBron James will be continuing his NBA career outside of Los Angeles, not with the Los Angeles Lakers.
25: There's something to be said about LeBron always being the one who is wanted and the Lakers not being the ones to court him anymore.
27: If he wasn't making himself available to talk in the negotiating window with the Lakers, then he clearly wanted to talk to everyone else.
9: LeBron James letting the Lakers know they can move forward with whatever plans they would like to make. He'll be playing elsewhere this coming season. Does intend to play, but it won't be in Los Angeles. ESPN insider Brian Windhorst.
28: I think it was a conscious uncoupling by both parties. And I think if you just go back to last summer, they gave Luka Doncic a very lucrative long-term contract extension. That was him saying he wanted to be a Laker and the Lakers verifying they were going to build around him. And they did not give LeBron a contract extension. The first time in his, you know, veteran career where he was going to go into a season where he was going to be a free agent at the end of the year, unrestricted, didn't have an option or anything. And that was the real indication that the Lakers were making a transition. And look, they had their moments this season. Certainly Luka and LeBron had their moments together, but they were very much growing apart. And so they reached the conclusion here at the end of this season that now was the time to go apart. Certainly there were frustrations that both sides had with each other, the Lakers and LeBron. But I think this is a situation where two sides had grown apart and are looking to move on without each other. And I don't think it's toxic. And I think that both of them can benefit, but also both of them will, I think, miss each other. We're going to see that definitely.
9: Sides have grown apart, but ESPN's Ramona Shelburne says it was pretty clear what the plan was.
29: We felt this yesterday and kind of the day before, but yesterday is really we felt it because LeBron James wasn't really giving the Lakers an answer. When somebody doesn't give you an answer, there's your answer. You know, he wasn't letting them know even that he was going to come back. And I think they did have a conversation last night and again this morning when he officially made it right. And my general 10,000 foot reaction is that having been in LA my whole life, I've seen a lot of superstar duos break up. Mm-hmm. I've seen a lot of, and it usually doesn't end well, right? Shaq and Kobe, that was not fun for anyone involved. Kobe and Dwight Howard, that was terrible. This one, Luka and LeBron, pretty seamless. And I think that's about the reaction that everyone in LA has, which is, it's Luka Doncic's team. This has been in motion really since last summer when the Lakers pitched Luka Doncic on a future with the team. Remember, he signed an extension after that trade. And Rob Pelinka brought a whole binder with plans saying, we're going to have cap space starting in 2026. Well, where does that cap space start? It starts with LeBron James coming off the books. And it was kind of known since then that it was heading in this direction. It got interesting. You know, when LeBron played so well, but it's not a surprise that we're here today.
30: Now you've got a situation where LeBron's like, well, listen, man, I'm not going to be second and third to Austin Reeves and Luka. Now it's Luka's team. Same as it was when Shaq left for Kobe. Now it's Luka. And LA, by the way, that's a franchise now. That the weight of the world is on Luka's shoulder now until he decides it's not.
29: Yeah, and now it's on Rob Pelinka and the Lakers front office to make good on that promise to him. Hey, you brought a binder. You said we have cap space. Well, that means you got to go get some players. And whether that comes in free agency or via trade, it's on Rob Pelinka now to fill out the roster.
9: Lakers roster now in the hands of the front office. As for the fans in L.A., Kurt Sandoval from ABC 7 in L.A., the reaction from fans?
1: A majority of them, I would say 60 to 70% of them, are quite happy. And a lot of that is just, it's not LeBron's fault, but since Kobe's passing, Kobe is on a pedestal that no one's going to match. And LeBron just felt like a rental. Once they had Luka Doncic, LeBron is a very similar scorer, and so he's option one. Then they re-sign Austin Reeves. So you've got two prolific scorers, and LeBron is one of the smartest, if not the smartest, NBA player I've ever covered. And he knows they need to get better defensively. And if you sign LeBron for whatever he's going to sign, you don't have the money to get better defensively. So thus, it's going to be really hard to win a title in the West with San Antonio and OKC. When you go back to what the Lakers were before he came here, they had like back-to-back 30-win seasons. And within 2 years, yes, it was in the bubble during the pandemic, but within 2 years, he'd won a championship. I also think that's part of the fall of LeBron. Not the fall's a wrong word to describe it. The lack of elite legacy to compare him to a Kobe or a Shaq is because he won a title in just a couple of years. There was an enormous expectation, as there always is with the Lakers, that it's championship or bust. But, you know, this is a franchise that has a new ownership group. Dr. Buss is the one that, you know, made the Lakers what the Lakers were, you know, the great Laker runs of even before Shaq and Kobe with Magic and Showtime and all that. And since his passing, they've never been the same. Now they sold it to the Guggenheimer group that runs the Dodgers. So it's a different era of Laker basketball.
9: So the Lakers are half of the focus. The other, of course, is LeBron James, who will play elsewhere. He's into free agency. How does he go about this free agency? ESPN's Dave McMenamin.
2: First, he needs to find out exactly which teams are interested in signing him this summer. And he has basically given instructions to Rich Paul, his longtime friend and agent, to go out, canvass the league, gather the information, find out what realistic offers will be on the table, and then bring them to LeBron, at which point LeBron will sift through and see what that information does based on his instincts that he already has already and maybe some thoughts he has about teams around the league. Now, obviously the Warriors are one of those teams that we know have very keen interest in bringing LeBron up the coast. And there's some things that make a lot of sense there. He teamed up with Steph Curry and Steve Kerr for a gold medal in 2024 in Paris. Obviously, Draymond Green's one of his best friends. But there's other places that make sense, too, including two of the places where he played for in the past. The Miami Heat, he won two championships with Eric Spoelstra. They just added Giannis Antetokounmpo. And obviously, we all know the story with him and the Cleveland Cavaliers. And that's a Cavs team that got to the Eastern Conference Finals and were swept by the eventual champion New York Knicks. They're not that far off. And they have some flexibility right now because James Harden opted out of his player option for next season. And so his number is not set in stone on the books. We'll see what they can do. But quite frankly, we shouldn't limit this search to just those three teams I mentioned. Rich Paul has already said on the record that 10 to 12 teams have reached out to him about wanting LeBron services. And that was before it became crystal clear today that LeBron was not going to play for the Lakers. I can only imagine that number of teams has increased.
9: And LeBron, now in free agency, will be able to answer those phone calls. LeBron James leaving the Lakers. Kawhi Leonard is leaving the Clippers. He's being dealt to the Raptors, where he won a title. ESPN Shams Charania.
5: At the crux of this, Kawhi Leonard had 1 year and $50 million left on his contract, and there was no future for him after this season with the Los Angeles Clippers. The Clippers failed to give him a contract extension commitment, but multiple other teams out there were pursuing Kawhi Leonard for the last few weeks, were willing to give him an extension, but he only wanted to go to one team and give only one team a contract extension commitment, and that's the Toronto Raptors. Going back to the city that he led to the 2019 NBA championship, he led them to their only championship in franchise history, won finals MVP there. And so there was a preference for Kawhi Leonard to stay in Los Angeles. But once it was made clear that there was no future there, he settled on Toronto as his preferred landing spot. And sources told me there were three keys to this. One is the familiarity with the Toronto Raptors organization. We know he spent that 1 year there. He made it very clear that he would leave after just one season. But that 1 year, Bobby Webster, the executive vice president of basketball operations, made the trade to go get him with Brian Wright, the Spurs GM, back in 2018. The city of Toronto as well. And the ability now to go to the Raptors and contend in the Eastern Conference and to be able to say that I ended my career with the Raptors after playing for the Clippers and the Spurs. So I'm told Kawhi Leonard views this as an opportunity to retire in Toronto.
9: Opportunity to retire there, but it also moves the needle in terms of NBA power teams. ESPN's Brian Windhorst.
28: This is a real balance of power shifting trade. This is the first one. This is the first major transaction that has changed the balance of power. The Heat have the potential to do that, but they aren't yet ready to contend. The Raptors are now ready to contend. The New York Knicks, for the first time since they got done with their parade, are going to sit up a little bit on this one. This changes how the Eastern Conference shakes out. We've been watching the East get weaker for the last week. Jaylen Brown is in limbo. To Charlotte Hornets, not that I thought they were going to win the East. They kind of came down. We haven't seen the Pistons yet fully get their team back together. The Cavs might lose a player or two. This is taking a team that could be a conference finalist next year. Total powerhouse, two-way wing player, coming off one of his best years of his career. A lot of talent leaving L.A. today.
9: LeBron James, Kawhi Leonard. See what else the summer brings us. SportsCenter All Night, ESPN Radio, World Cup. France, a 3-0 win over Sweden to advance to the round of 16. Mexico advances with a 2-0 shutout of Ecuador. Five-game winning streak in World Cup action dating back to 2022. Norway, a 2-1 win over the Ivory Coast as Norway advances to the round of 16 for the second time in its history. Also did it in 1998. They now match up with Brazil. How does Norway stop Brazil? ESPN analyst Brick Shea.
3: They need to stop Vinny Jr. He's dynamic. He's fast. He loves to go 1v1, and he's a guy who can change a game out of nothing. He's got 4 goals in 4 games, and Brazil itself has outscored its opponents 9-2. If you saw the game against Japan, they went behind. They showed the Brazilians to come back and get the winner in the knockout stages. But Norway, they are full of confidence. Like you said, Aaron Holland has 5 goals and 3 appearances. They need Sorloth and Musa to get the ball into him and Odegaard to feed him. He needs the ball in the box. He scores goals, so give it to him and let him do his job.
9: Now the focus turns to Wednesday and Team USA, which returns to the pitch against Bosnia.
4: The U.S. arrived in the Bay Area late Monday afternoon, and they're going to train here at the San Jose Earthquakes facility before Wednesday's match against Bosnia. If they want to continue this run of the World Cup, they're going to have to turn around some challenging history. If you look at the last 10 matches, the U.S. has lost every single one against European opponents. And if you look at the 21 World Cup matches they've played against European teams since 1990, they've won only once. Is this their time? The U.S. are certainly favorites on paper. And Flo Balogun says that when you want to make

0: And the U.S. can get a goal early like they did against Paraguay, I think the floodgates will open. I think the U.S. could do some serious damage to this older Bosnia side, a side that still plays Edin Dzeko at 40 years of age. I think this is a great draw for the U.S. And if they win this game, they play Belgium or Senegal, two teams that I absolutely think the U.S. could beat on their day. This is the time to go and grab the opportunity. And you're looking at a player in Christian Pulisic who could, in 2 or 3 weeks' time, and I know people are going to come after me for this, be considered the greatest U.S. men's national team player of all time. He has that opportunity to take the mantle.
1: So do you favor us winning this game, number one? And number two, then what's the ceiling for this squad?
0: Then we're on the same side of the bracket as France, as Spain, and then that's a different conversation altogether because those teams are far superior. But on their day, you have to look at other host nations. South Korea, for example, in 2002 made it to the World Cup semi-final. Morocco weren't a host nation, but they made it to the semi-final 4 years ago. The U.S. national team has the talent. They have the belief right now, and they certainly have the momentum of the American public.
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3: Swanson, it's a high fly ball, deep center field, way out of here and gone. Cubs take the lead. Home run number 12 on the year for Dansby Swanson. High fly ball, deep left center field, way back, still going, going, going, and way out of here. Nearly all the way to the top of the bleachers. Right underneath the video board in left center field.
2: Two homers for Dansby Swanson. Two of his three hits leave the park. Cubs beat the Padres 9-7. 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Rays pulling away from the Royals.
4: Here he swings and launches one way up into the air to left field. Collins turns and looks. It's a three-run homer for Junior Caminero. New week, same player. His 23rd home run, and the Rays have a 4-1 lead.
2: 620 WDAE. Rays go on to a 10-4 win over the Royals, their sixth consecutive win. On the opposite side of that would be six straight losses.
5: 2-2. Popped up. Torkelson. And that'll do it. As the Tigers beat the Yankees 9-3, and the losing continues, they have lost six straight games with a very, very anemic offense, and the starting pitching continues to struggle as well.
2: Yankees dropping six straight, longest active losing streak in Major League Baseball. Tigers with a 9-3 win over the Yankees. Biggest challenger in the West to L.A.? That's next. 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
8: 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Back to the Diamond. Mariners, an 8-3 win over the Angels, who now have 51 losses on the season. That's tied for the most in the American League. 29th road loss of the season. That is most in the American League. Brian Wu gets the win. He goes to 7-6 for the Mariners. Speaking of decent outing for the starter, Philadelphia.
9: Here's the windup, and the 0-2 pitch, swing and a miss. He got him, and
10: there's a good start.
9: Rodriguez's troubles against lefties continue. That's the ninth strikeout for Sanchez, and he's gotten Indy Rodriguez three times.
8: 94 WIP. Sanchez, seven innings of three-hit ball. Those nine strikeouts picks up his 10th win. And the Phillies as a team, an 8-0 shutout of the Pirates for their Major League leading 10th shutout of the season. As for challenging the Dodgers in the National League, ESPN's Buster Olney.
11: I think it's the Philadelphia Phillies who have put things together under Don Mattingly since he took over from Rob Thompson. He has made some changes. He's focused on defense. He's playing Bryson Stott more at second base. He's playing Brandon Marsh in the outfield. He's more aggressive with his bullpen use. And this turnaround for the Phillies also coincides with the turn of Zach Wheeler. The Phillies didn't really know what they're going to get out of him this year. And what they've gotten is Zach Wheeler back to being a top five pitcher. And the return of catcher JT Realmuto, who is excellent defensively. All of that put together with Kyle Schwarber, with Bryce Harper, to me, makes the Phillies the most dangerous team to the Dodgers. They almost beat them 2 years ago. And you wonder if going forward, they're going to be, again, a huge threat to L.A.
8: Phillies finishing the month of June 18-9. Only the Marlins finish with a better record. Cardinals a 5-3 win over the Braves. Atlanta falling to 1-7 since June 21st. Worst win percentage in baseball over that span. Sports Center All Night, ESPN Radio.
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1: Number 5.
8: Yankees taking a 6th consecutive loss thanks to more offensive power by the Tigers, who have now had 4 games this season with 5 home runs. 97 won the ticket.
13: Fly ball right center field off the bat of Roddy Green. This one's deep. This one's way back, and that ball is gone. How about it? Riley Green with his 2nd home run of the game, his 11th of the year, a 2-run shot, and a 6-1 lead for the Tigers here in the 3rd.
1: Number 4.
8: Toronto fans, happy to hear about Kawhi Leonard returning. Probably not so happy with what they saw the Mets do to the Blue Jays. 880 ESPN New York.
13: Swung on, driven. Deep right, Lucas going back. He turns. He'll watch it fly into the bullpen. Luis Torrens goes to the opposite field. A solo home run to give the Mets a 2-0 lead on Torrens' second of the season.
1: Number three.
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3: 2-2. Casey launches out to right. This is a bludgeoning. A three-run bomb for Casey. 453 feet. They're teeing off, and it's 13-2 in the top of the eighth inning.
1: Number two.
8: For the second time in the past week, Dansby Swanson has himself a multi-homer game. 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
10: High fly ball, deep left center field, way back, still going, going, going, and way out of here. Nearly all the way to the top of the bleachers. Right underneath the video board in left center field. Wow, another bomb from Swanson. His second home run of the ball game. Two-run job, and the Cubs have blown it open. 8-3 over the Padres.
1: Number one.
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13: Hit a high ball. Right field. Si, senor. Launches one deep to right center field into the bullpen, and it's 6-3 just like that.
8: Yordan Alvarez with his seventh career grand slam, his third in the month of June. Astros go to 16-11 in the month, tied for the best record in the American League with the Rangers. July begins with Team USA facing Bosnia in the knockout round of the World Cup. As for the keys for Team USA, ESPN analyst Jeff Cameron.
15: For me, the same way we started in our opening match against Paraguay, our intensity, our discipline, everything. We were at it from when the whistle started. We were dynamic, we were sharp, we were creative. You know, Christian was electric the first 45 minutes. And for me, he's going to be the game changer. You know, he came in the last 30 minutes or so against Turkey A, and you could see him change the game immediately. The way he makes players around him better, he creates chances out of nothing. He's going to be the main star for the U.S., especially he has a point to prove. And when people doubt him, he always steps up and rises to the occasion.
8: Team USA facing Bosnia in the knockout round today. It's Wednesday, July 1st. Happy Bobby Bonilla Day to all who celebrate. He gets another $1.2 million. Only 9 more years to go for the Mets. Unsportsmanlike is next. I'm Jay Reynolds. Back tomorrow with SportsCenter All Night. It's ESPN Radio.
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28: A Better Life with Dr. Sanjay Gupta.
29: As someone who's been married nearly 25 years, I'll tell you, there's a lot of great things about having a spouse. And according to a new study out of the University of Miami Health System, marriage might even be linked to a lower risk of cancer. Why? Well, the researchers said people who are married are less likely to engage in risky behavior. They're more likely to get a nudge to go to regular preventive medicine appointments and screenings. And they have a partner to share the load of family obligations, household chores, and finances. No one is saying you should get married in the pursuit of better health. But if you are single, how can you build a strong support system to maybe get some of these same benefits? Do your own research, find out what's important, and then hold members of your squad accountable and let them hold you accountable as well. That can provide a lot of support. I'm Dr. Sanjay Gupta, helping you live a better life.
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32: 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Alongside our Super Bowl champion, Chris Canty, I am Michelle Smallman. Evan Cohen not with us today. And I'm interested to see what Evan Cohen is thinking about what's going on in the NBA, CC. We know that he's our resident trade machine guru. And with all of the news and all of the different moves we saw go down when free agency opened at 6 p.m. yesterday, CC, a lot happening. First of all, good morning. How are you?
34: I'm doing good. And since Evan Cohen is not here, I took it upon myself to start working the trade machine, Smalls.
32: Yes.
34: So I've been at it early, since early this morning, soon as I got up. Listening to all of the news, everything that went down yesterday in the association. And I'm just trying to figure out where players are going, trying to read the tea leaves and think about pathways to build contenders out of teams that we feel like are outside looking in of the championship conversation.
32: Okay, well, can't wait to hear the different machinations that you've come up with, CC.
34: Let's go.
32: And way to go. Way to take that baton from Evan, because we definitely need the trade machine working today. But we do have NBA free agency off and running. The big headline coming from our Shams Charania yesterday, LeBron James is going to return for his 24th season in the NBA, but it will not be with your Los Angeles Lakers, CC. He informed the Lakers yesterday that the franchise can move on without him because he is going to play elsewhere. This is from Clutch CEO Rich Paul. He told our Shams Charania that yesterday. CC, as a Lakers fan, we had talked about this a lot, about what the future is going to be for your squad, what the future is going to be for LeBron. And as of this time yesterday, you thought LeBron was going to go back to LA. You thought it was going to be essentially inevitable that he finishes his career in the purple and gold. What was your reaction when you find out that he is going elsewhere?
34: I was shocked, Smalls, this early in the process for LeBron to make the decision that he was out on the Lakers. With so much history, with so much success with the franchise, I was surprised that he took them off the board without seeing what happened and what Rob Pelinka did with all of the other moves that were there to be made in free agency or via trade. I get that LeBron James wants to feel like a priority, but the reality is, Smalls, based on where he's at in his career, LeBron James won't be top of the board for pretty much anybody around the NBA. And so that's the thing that caught me a little off guard, that he didn't give the Lakers an opportunity to put their best foot forward in terms of the moves that they're willing to make. If LeBron James is going to play for the mid-level exception or something closer to league minimum, at least see what the Lakers do with some of the cap space that they have that's available to them before you decide to eliminate them as an option and move on to other suitors. That aspect of it just doesn't make sense. And Smalls, I love the way that Alan Hahn characterized what Rich Paul, Clutch Sports, and LeBron James did yesterday to the Los Angeles Lakers. He said it was classic passive-aggressive from Rich Paul. You're not done with me because I'm done with you.
32: Right.
34: That's what it feels like when it comes to LeBron James and his free agency and how he's treating the Los Angeles Lakers, a franchise that is bent over backwards to do everything that he's wanted in his 8 years there, including drafting his son and guaranteeing Bronny James his option. He decides that he's going to move on from the Los Angeles Lakers without seeing what they do with some of the cap space that they have available to him this summer. It just landed the wrong way with me, Smalls. Mm-hmm. But it does make this NBA summer all the more interesting because now we're hearing teams like the Golden State Warriors, like the Cleveland Cavaliers, like the Miami Heat, all in the running to be able to land LeBron James.
32: Juicy, very juicy. We are in for a spicy summer. Kawhi Leonard on the move. He's going back to Toronto. We're going to get into that later in the show. Obviously, Giannis going to Miami earlier in this process, this NBA offseason. We've had a lot of big names on the move so far in the NBA. LeBron James is going to be the latest. And CeCe, I know you said you were a bit surprised. I kind of felt that this was coming. I kept saying yesterday that if you're reading the tea leaves, if you're actually looking at what's happening, it seems like signs are pointing for him to leave, specifically for him to go to Golden State. I know you mentioned that Miami and Cleveland, two places where he has had the ultimate success in his career, are still in the mix. But when the Kristaps Porzingis moves happened, and then Draymond Green declines that $27.6 million player option on Monday, I thought, why would Draymond do that? He's giving the Warriors some financial flexibility here, but why? Also, LeBron James, Draymond Green, friends, they're also both represented by Rich Paul. What could they be up to? And I kept saying yesterday, if this is the end for LeBron, and he is so used to being the person who is number one priority, everything revolves around me, I am being courted at all times, I always get what I want, and I am always in control. And he realizes that that is not going to be the landscape of things he's facing with the Lakers. Why wouldn't he want to take control back, make this decision himself, and if he does go to Golden State, have some fun? It seems like it would be fun for him to play with these guys, to play alongside Draymond and Steph, play for Steve Kerr, people that he has affection for and people that he's played with at different stages in his career, at different levels, like the Olympics. And our ESPN NBA insider, Brian Windhorst, was on our NBA free agency special here on ESPN yesterday and suggested that LeBron James is thinking about his happiness as he makes this decision.
2: It's not about money. Okay. Mm-hmm. I think he doesn't want to make it sound like he's going to be happy if he moves away from his wife and daughter.
3: Exactly.
2: All right. Right. So, and his son.
3: That's always a sacrifice, right? His son who is going to be with the Lakers.
2: Well, we think so. But yep. Bronny's contract became guaranteed, fully guaranteed. The Lakers, mm-hmm. he's still a Laker. LeBron is no longer a Laker. Bronny is. So that's where this is so different. The key word here, however they want to code it, is that he's not going to ask for every last dollar, which he has for every year for his career, as he should, because he was being paid $50 million last year. He's probably worth $100, probably worth $110 to the Lakers. So that's the most important thing here. Beyond analyzing what it means to his day-to-day life, I think happiness would be where he can play golf 365, like as far as I'm concerned. But what his happiness is like Dave said, is probably going to be fleeting. But what it means is you don't got to clear all the, you know, we saw those champions. You showed that graphic with those champions. Those teams all won the championship in their second year. The reason is because all of those teams had to clear out space to sign him in the first year, and their teams weren't built out. It took 2 years to really build out the team. That is potentially not the case now because he has a chance to join a team that doesn't have to clear a max salary slot for him.
32: happiness going to be a huge factor for him, CeCe, according to Wendy. And LeBron told Rich Paul that he wants to talk to him, to talk to everyone around the league, see who's interested, come back to him, lay out all the options, and then LeBron's going to make his decision. He also hasn't decided if this is going to be his final season in the NBA, if this is indeed the farewell tour, or if we're talking about potentially a two-year deal wherever he decides. So when you hear that from Wendy, and you know that Rich Paul is going out there and he's working the phones, he's seeing who's interested with LeBron James's happiness in mind, where do you think the tide may be leaning?
34: Before we even get to that, Smalls, it just seems so utterly ridiculous for LeBron and Rich Paul to frame it as happiness and not money is going to be the driving factor. Yeah, we get it. Guess what? Happiness has to be the driving factor because nobody has the money to give you, at least not any place that you want to go. Smalls, that's like me saying, you know what? Me living on the Amalfi Coast full time, it's not about money. It's not about money. Yeah, you know, I don't live there. It's not because I don't have, it's not about money.
32: Right.
34: It's about happiness. Smalls, it's not an option. It's not an option to make money the top priority. Nobody is giving this dude a max contract or anything even in, remotely in the ballpark. So, of course, it can't be about money because nobody has money to give you.
32: Mm-hmm.
34: So it's ridiculous to frame the conversation that way. Listen, you don't feel like you have a chance to compete for a title as constituted with the Los Angeles Lakers? Okay, cool. You want to go somewhere else? That's fine. That's your prerogative. But don't lie to us and say, you know what? It's not about money. It's about happiness. You went to Los Angeles for happiness in the first place. Mm-hmm. Remember that?
32: Yep.
34: The first year in L.A. was absolutely abysmal because they had nothing around him. But it wasn't strictly a basketball decision for the first time in his career. It was driven by all of these other extraneous factors. Him wanting to set up shop when it comes to his businesses in Southern California and him wanting to relocate his family in Southern California, a quality of life angle to it. So, like, I understand the happiness being the driver for somebody in their 40s, but don't frame it as, oh, you know what? It's happiness and not money. We know it's not money because nobody has money to give you.
32: Going back to what you initially said, are you telling me that USL Amalfi Coast Edition, USL at Sea, is off the board, that it's not an option?
34: Smalls, I ain't got Amalfi Coast money. I can visit. I can't afford to live.
32: Man, okay, wow.
34: Yeah, I wish I did.
32: You and me both, CeCe, because would be thriving.
34: I look at Magic Johnson's Instagram and I'm like, damn, that's the life I feel like I was born to live.
32: We need to get on the phone with Magic and be like, what is it going to take? Now, Magic, this is not about the money. This is strictly about our happiness. What is it going to take?
34: Magic, I'm not calling you about the Lakers. I'm not calling you about our offseason plans. I'm just calling to see if I could join you on the boat, man. I'm just trying to go out there and hang out with you, your fam, and all the celebrities. I just feel like that was the life that I was born to lead, Smalls. You know, it's not about money. It's about my happiness.
32: And I am happiest on a boat in Italy. I don't know what to tell you.
34: With an Aperol spritz or a limoncello.
32: In hand, and the sun is shining. Well, coming up next, there's so many layers to this LeBron James news that we got yesterday. Again, if you're just tuning in, he informed the Lakers, he and Clutch Sports CEO Rich Paul informed the Lakers yesterday that he plans to play elsewhere. LeBron James is going to finish his career in a different uniform. He will not be wearing the purple and gold, but where? Where will LeBron James land? We're going to talk about that next here on Sports with Link.
1: Hey, this is Rich Eisen. 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
16: The NBA's all-time leading scorer, the King, is going to return for an unprecedented 24th season in the NBA. Notified the Lakers that it's not going to be with them.
2: Right now, the Cleveland Cavaliers, the Golden State Warriors, the Miami Heat.
16: Right.
2: If you want LeBron James' attention, make a move.
17: I'm obsessed with him going to Golden State and playing with Draymond, Steph, I guess Jimmy Butler, Payton, Podzimski, Horford, Porzingis. That's an

0: Progressive Insurance. LeBron James not returning to the Los Angeles Lakers for his 24th season in the NBA. Clutch CEO Rich Paul is going to go around the league, speak to all the teams, see who's interested in LeBron's services, come back to LeBron, lay out the options before he makes his decision to where he will play and ultimately end his career. And CeCe, we had heard the names of Miami, Cleveland, and of course Golden State yesterday when we were speculating what LeBron may do. When you found out that LeBron actually was not returning to the Lakers, that this was going to be the reality, that he's going to finish his career elsewhere, did you have one specific destination in mind?
1: Well, I'd love to see him with Steph, right? We saw them in 2024 in Paris win a gold medal. It was beautiful basketball with that two-man game. And, of course, Steve Kerr was coaching there. So there seems like there's already some connective tissue, some pre-existing chemistry, and you just want to see what that looks like. The Golden State Warriors have been known to play a style of basketball that is perpetual motion, and LeBron James is a pass-first basketball player. He's a point forward. You would love to see him have the opportunity to orchestrate that offense with Steph, with Jimmy Butler, eventually when he comes back healthy, and Draymond Green. So I would be curious to see what that looks like, because I think that would be absolutely fascinating. But Smalls, if I'm being honest, that doesn't feel like a championship contender, especially coming out of the Western Conference. So if you're talking about trying to contend for a title, if that's what it's all about, if that's what your quote-unquote happiness is when you have to leave your family to continue your basketball career, to me, the Eastern Conference makes far more sense, and we've heard teams like Cleveland and Miami be in the mix. So I think that's the direction that LeBron James should seriously consider if the end-all, be-all is winning a title. Now, if it's just about enjoying the game of basketball, go to Golden State. If it's about holding up a fifth Larry O'Brien trophy, then you might want to go to one of those Eastern Conference destinations.
0: Well, let's zero in on the Cavs, the place where LeBron is from, where he delivered on his promise to bring a championship back to Cleveland. One of the all-time moments in sports when he did it in 2016 with that Cavs team. And a lot of people are thinking that it would be very poetic, very storybook, if he would bookend his career by going home to Cleveland. But what would they have to do in order to entice LeBron that this is the landing spot where he should finish his career? Here's our ESPN NBA insider, Brian Windhorse.
2: What can the Cavs do? James Harden opted out yesterday. He, from what I understand, is willing to partner with the Cavs to figure out a way how to improve the roster. Jaylen Brown is out there. Can the Cavs make a move for Jaylen Brown, then come to LeBron and say,
3: look,
2: how do you
3: did.
2: Feel about us now? That's the type of move that you're going to do to get LeBron James' attention.
4: Which is
0: whoa, CeCe. Jaylen Brown to the Cavs as a piece to entice LeBron to go there. Your thoughts?
1: That's spicy, Smalls. So here's what I will say. Cleveland does have tradable first-round picks. They could offer up 31 and 33. So I've already been working the trade machine.
0: Love it.
1: And it actually works when you start talking about the money. You can send Max Strus and Evan Mobley to Boston for Sam, I believe it's Sam Hauser and Jaylen Brown, and the math does math. So I think that should be something that the Cleveland Cavaliers explore, because all of a sudden now you're talking about getting somebody that might be a better fit when it comes to your starting lineup featuring Donovan Mitchell, James Harden, and Jared Allen. Slotting in Jaylen Brown as that small forward and then bringing in a LeBron James to potentially play power forward, I love the way that that lineup looks, and you have a lot more versatility on the offensive end. So I'm not saying that offense was the problem for the Cavs, but being able to control the complexion of the game once you get up against better competition was. We saw that when they got swept by the New York Knicks and they blew a 22-point lead in game one of the Eastern Conference Finals. Having LeBron James on that team, that does not happen. Having Jaylen Brown on that team, that does not happen. So that would be absolutely fascinating. And then when you think about the fit for Boston, it actually does make some sense, because you get rid of the position redundancy of Jaylen Brown and Jason Tatum, and you bring in size in your front court and Evan Mobley, excuse me, not Evan Cohen, But Evan Mobley, who has a ton of upside in terms of being a developmental all-star player. So I like the way that that fits for both teams. And if you're LeBron James, you should put your thumb on the scale and try to make that happen.
0: What did we say about Cleveland in addition to everything you just outlined, CeCe? They couldn't finish, and they were lacking that that championship DNA. They were lacking that factor that somebody, whether it was Donovan Mitchell or James Harden, was not going to be defeated, that they were going to step up and take control of the game, take control of the series. Jaylen Brown can do it. LeBron can do it. You don't have to worry about that moving forward. That would be a very, very intriguing turn of events if Jaylen Brown and LeBron James would both find their way to Cleveland. Miami is interesting, too, obviously, because LeBron played his best basketball there, and now they have Giannis in the mix. It would be interesting to see those two team up together. But the Warriors are the one that I keep coming back to, CeCe, because we see Draymond Green make that move to decline that $27.6 million player option. It opens up the flexibility for LeBron to potentially go there, for them to also potentially pursue AD. I don't know if Anthony Davis and LeBron would both be factors for them, but that is what we are hearing. And I'm wondering what that would look like, what that would feel like to have all of those stars, basically all the top line stars from that era of basketball being playing together would be really fun. Ramona Shelburne, our ESPN senior writer, our senior NBA writer, was on SportsCenter yesterday, and she talked about what the Warriors would need in order for LeBron and AD to end up in Golden State.
3: From what I understand, this is a sequencing issue. They would want a commitment from LeBron James before they would go make a move for somebody like Anthony Davis. And as I understand it now, there haven't been any substantive conversations between the Warriors and the Washington Wizards about Anthony Davis yet. I'm going to just say yet. I think that's important because Anthony Davis obviously would be looking for a long-term deal here. This would not be just for the 2 years on his contract. So far, everybody's on a two-year plan with the Warriors. Steph Curry's under contract for one more year. He's expected to do an extension. Steve Kerr just signed up for a short window.
4: 2 years.
3: And so if you're going to extend Anthony Davis or you're going to pursue him in a trade, you have to be willing to extend him further. And so that's where I think this gets a little tricky.
0: CeCe, do you think that LeBron would be willing to commit to Golden State before knowing exactly who would be there, allowing them to pursue AD, as Ramona just outlined?
1: Yeah, I think LeBron James committing there before we know the AD of it all does make some sense. Mm-hmm. I would just say this. The Washington Wizards have let it be known that they are not interested in trading Anthony Davis. And you know the defensive presence that AD is when he's fully healthy. The Wizards committed $200 million in a max extension to Trae Young. They don't make that kind of move unless they have a front line, a front court players that can make up for the defensive deficiencies that Trae Young has. And Anthony Davis has to be front and center when it comes to those efforts, along with Alex Saar and the rest of the front court for Washington. So I just don't see a world where that happens, where the Wizards decide to do the Golden State Warriors a favor and trade AD. And here's the other thing. When we start talking about Anthony Davis, he wants a contract extension. Mm-hmm. He is extension eligible this fall to the tune of 4 years, $275 million. Everybody in Golden State is on a two-year timeline. Jimmy Butler, Steph Curry, Draymond Green. Do you really want to be in the business if you're Golden State of giving Anthony Davis a 3 or 4 year extension at max money? Because that would make me very uncomfortable, considering over the last 2 years, he's played in a grand total of 29 games.
0: Tough. We've talked about that one's tough. 29 games. Well, we've talked about Miami. We've talked about Cleveland. We've talked about Golden State. Do you think there's a mystery team that could emerge? Because, again, LeBron has instructed Rich Paul, go out there, survey the landscape, find out who's interested, come back to me with the options. Could there be a mystery team, CeCe, that we haven't mentioned yet?
1: Well, I mean, when you consider the money, I mean, there should be a lot of teams that are calling Rich Paul and trying to get in touch with LeBron James. A couple of weeks ago, Rich Paul said there were a dozen teams that had reached out about LeBron's impending free agency. I think that number has to increase given the fact that LeBron has shown that he's considering playing for less than the max when it comes to being able to take a discount, when it comes to being able to play for a mid-level exception or play for something closer to league minimum, then I absolutely think that there should be a lot of teams that are interested in LeBron James's service because he's still a championship-level player. I mean, he averaged 21-7-6 last season as a third option for the Lakers. He carried them to a postseason series win over the Houston Rockets. I absolutely believe that LeBron James can contribute to a team contending for a title. It's just a matter of fit. And so, yeah, if he's going to play for less than what he's worth, then there should be a lot of teams that are interested in LeBron James this summer.
0: Can I give you one?
1: What you got?
0: I heard some people floating Denver around there yesterday. We keep talking about the Spurs adding a veteran presence that can teach Wemby and that young core how to win. If LeBron James is willing to take less and it's financially possible, what about him joining Wemby and the Spurs?
1: I think that would be compelling. I'm not sure that the Spurs organization wants to be in the LeBron James business. Mm-hmm. If the goal is to develop the young players, to develop Dylan Harper, to develop Steph Castle, and allow them to grow as a young core with Wemby, I don't know that LeBron James being injected into that situation is the best in terms of creating the vibes and the chemistry that they are on their way to developing. If anything, it feels like it would interrupt the progress that we've seen the Spurs make this past postseason. So, although I do think it would be fascinating to see that torch be passed from LeBron to Wemby when they're on the same team as the face of the league, I just don't know that the Spurs as an organization want to be in that business.
0: He could teach Wemby how to win, teach him how to preserve his body, the business of the NBA. I don't know. I see a lot of connectivity there. I doubt it will happen, but if there's a mystery team, I just wanted to throw that one out there. But okay. coming up next alongside Chris Canty, I'm Michelle Smallman. We want to hear from Lakers fans. We're going to hear from CeCe, and we want to hear from other Lakers fans. How would you describe LeBron's Lakers tenure? 888-SAY-ESPN. That's 888-729-3776. CeCe's answer as our resident Lakers fan, and your calls next here on Unsportsmanlike.
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23: I think it is too much of a given that LeBron is the best player of this era without a conversation and then awarding LeBron the best player of this era. I think that we are actually negligent in not including Steph Curry in the conversation. Even if you want to give it to LeBron, no issue with that, but he should be in the conversation.
0: This is Sportsmanlike here on ESPN Radio. 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In case you didn't hear the news yesterday, LeBron James is returning for an unprecedented 24th season in the NBA, but it will not be for his 9th season with the LA Lakers. He and Rich Paul, Clutch Sports CEO, have informed the Los Angeles Lakers that the franchise can move on without him because he is going to play elsewhere. We've been speculating where we think LeBron will play next, where he will end his career, but we've looked forward. Let's look back now, CeCe. LeBron James and his tenure as a Los Angeles Laker. We're talking 8 seasons, 1 championship in the bubble with unprecedented circumstances. He won his 4th finals MVP as a member of the Lakers. He broke the all-time scoring record, and he played with his son, Bronny, becoming the first father-son duo to play in the NBA together. When you think about LeBron James as a Laker, what is his legacy, CeCe?
1: I think it's successful, right? You're talking about the second greatest player to ever lace him up, joining an iconic franchise and having an opportunity to have success at the highest level of the sport, which is winning a title. Now, I will say this. You're talking about a 3-month layoff during COVID that aided in that team with LeBron and AD being able to be healthy enough at the end to win the title. If you don't have that 3-month layoff, I don't know how that goes. I don't know what it looks like in terms of the Lakers winning a championship. So I think that that's the demarcation for me in terms of it being successful. Were you able to put up a banner? It's great that LeBron James was able to break Kareem's record and be the all-time leading scorer. It's great that he and his son, Bronny James, had an opportunity to be the first father-son duo to play in an NBA game. But those are individual accolades as far as I'm concerned. To me, it's all about the organization having success, the team's success, in winning a championship, and in bringing over the piece that eventually the Lakers were able to flip for Luka Doncic, which should usher in the next decade of Laker basketball. To me, that's what makes LeBron James' tenure as a Laker a success.
0: The word I would use to describe LeBron James' tenure as a Laker is convoluted, because he did win a championship there. He did break the all-time scoring record there. He did become part of the first father-son duo to play in the league. And while he is arguably the second greatest player to ever play the game, I don't think Lakers fans would consider him an all-time great Laker, even though he won at the highest level. Is that a fair characterization, CeCe, that you would not put him in the same conversation as Kobe or Magic or Kareem or Shaq or Jerry West? He's not an all-time great Laker, even though he's one of the greatest players we will ever see play. Therefore, it's convoluted. He never felt like LA's own. And I know it's so hard to do the comparison with Kobe because Kobe is so beloved. Kobe will forever be a Laker. Lakers fans, they view Kobe through a different lens than they'll probably view anybody else. But it always felt kind of like an arranged marriage. It always felt like there was never that affection for LeBron from that fan base. And there was respect, but not affection. And that's a complicated thing. It's a complicated thing.
1: It was always going to be complicated, Smalls, because there was so much overlap between LeBron and Kobe's careers, right?
0: Yeah.
1: And there was so much debate. Are you a Kobe guy or are you a LeBron guy? I'm a Kobe guy, obviously. I'm a Lakers fan. And, you know, even though he was a draft day trade, he's a homegrown player. So, yeah, I'm going to be, you know, a Kobe first, you know, voice when it comes to the argument or the debate over the greatness of those two players. And so I think that's where it starts in terms of a little bit of the reluctance to embrace LeBron as an all-time Laker great. But his impact on the franchise is undeniable, Smalls. Mm-hmm. And that's the part that I think is a little unfair when we have the discourse about what the last 8 years have been like. Because remember, before LeBron James got there, we were in the abyss. In the last few years of Kobe Bryant and then the first year of LeBron, it was a lot of meaningless basketball. We went a half dozen years being outside looking into the postseason, and we didn't have a direction. The franchise was rudderless. And then LeBron James gets there. They end up shipping off a lot of those high lottery picks in order to get Anthony Davis there. They build a championship-winning team, and then all of a sudden, Jeannie Buss parlays that into a $10 billion valuation in which she sells the team to the group that owns the Dodgers. So I don't know how you can look at LeBron James' impact on and off the court for the Lakers and characterize it as anything but a success. Even though sometimes it's felt controversial, to your point, convoluted, it's still a success by any metric. And saying otherwise is just being disrespectful to what LeBron James has bought the franchise.
0: Well, let's go to L.A. and hear from Scott Kaplan, one of the hosts of Sedano and Cap on 710 ESPN L.A. He joined Freddie and Harry and gave his answer as to how he would define LeBron James' legacy as a Laker.
2: LeBron's 8 years in Los Angeles equaled, frankly, a disappointment. LeBron came in, and with all the fanfare and all the finals that he had been to over the previous years, there was an expectation that LeBron would deliver multiple championships. One championship, one Western Conference Finals, multiple coaches, lots of personnel disasters. Yeah, there were some records. Even those nights turned out to be big messes. And the night that he broke Kareem's all-time scoring record, AD was pouting on the bench because Russell Westbrook was fighting with an assistant coach at halftime. So I would say, unfortunately for LeBron, it didn't quite turn out the way he thought it would.
0: Disappointment, CeCe.
1: How? You won a championship. How is it a disappointment?
0: Yeah. I agree with that.
1: I don't understand it. They sold the franchise for $10 billion. How is it a disappointment? Anthony Davis, LeBron being there, led to AD being traded to the Lakers. The Lakers then traded AD for Luka Doncic, a top five player in the sport that's 27 years old. How is LeBron James coming to the Lakers a disappointment? That doesn't even make any sense.
0: perhaps Lakers fans expected more dominance, that the LeBron James era would result in multiple championships, that it would be a dominant run for him there, which it wasn't. There was a lot of success. There was a banner that was hung for sure, but that one for some people, not for me personally, but for some people has an asterisk assigned to it. Smalls, it was the bubble. It was COVID.
1: Okay. And that's fair. And I hear everything that you're saying, Smalls. Who's had the dominant run over this decade? Who's had a dominant run? There's been 8 straight years with a different NBA champion.
0: Exactly.
1: Who has had a dominant run?
0: Nobody.
1: What are we talking about?
0: However, people expected that when LeBron went to the Lakers.
1: No, I understand that people expected that, Smalls, but that's not today's NBA. These teams are too good. These GMs are so aggressive. Mm-hmm. The board is constantly moving. The rules are restrictive in terms of being able to hold on to your core players. Even when you draft well, because of the luxury tax and going into the first or second apron, it is so punitive that owners are forced to move on from talented players. And so you have this distribution of the talent base. And in the midst of that, LeBron James has been able to put the Lakers in a situation where they are playing relevant basketball always. Mm-hmm. I don't understand how you can characterize it as a failure. It is a success by any level, by any metric. And anyone that says otherwise is just a hater.
0: Well, we're going to hear from some haters coming up. The phone lines have lit up, CeCe. Let's keep this conversation going. 888-SAY-ESPN. That's 888-729-3776. How would you describe LeBron James' Lakers tenure? We'll hear from you next on Unsportsmanlike, presented by Progressive Insurance.
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7: Everyone poops. It's not just the name of a classic potty training book. It's a universal truth. Even though everyone does it, almost no one wants to talk about it. Dr. Tricia Pasricha wants to change that. She's the author of a new book. It's called You've Been Pooping All Wrong. And she says there are three critical P's of pooping. The first is propulsion. Both the voluntary push you exert and the involuntary contractions that happen naturally within your body. Top line, when you feel the need to go, don't hold it. The second P is pliability, which refers to stool softness. The keys to this one are making sure you're drinking enough water and eating enough fiber. And the last P is for pelvic floor. If you can get your knees up above your waist while you're on the toilet, like on a stool or a garbage can or a stack of books even, that can make all the difference. I'm Dr. Sanjay Gupta, helping you live a better life.
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9: 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LeBron James leading the Lakers to a record-tying 17th title and the fourth in his remarkable career, punctuating it with a triple-double.
10: 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Alongside our resident Super Bowl champion and Lakers fan, Chris Canty, I am Michelle Smallman. And LeBron James will not be returning to the Lakers to finish out his career. He and Clutch Sports CEO Rich Paul spoke to Arsham Sharania yesterday and revealed that they had told the Lakers that they can move on in a different direction because LeBron intends to play elsewhere. So we are looking back on LeBron James's tenure with the Los Angeles Lakers. 8 seasons, 1 championship. He broke the all-time scoring record as a member of the Purple and Gold. And he and his son, Bronny, became the first ever father-son duo to play in the NBA. CC describes LeBron's tenure as a Laker as successful. The word I used was convoluted. Scott Kaplan, our friend at 710 ESPN LA, said a disappointment. Marcus, who's tuned in from Virginia on Sirius XM, how would you describe LeBron James's Lakers tenure?
11: I agree with you, Michelle. It's convoluted. Chris has talked about the success. First of all, good morning.
10: Good morning.
11: Chris talked about the success of the Lakers franchise, but I think it's a standard that's been set. The Lakers have 17 championships. Success, yes. You can classify LeBron's tenure with the Lakers as a success, but by Lakers standards, that's a whole different level, right? You look at all the stars in Laker history and Laker lore,

0: from Kareem to Magic to Kobe. They made it happen. They made it happen regardless of what the roster was around them. LeBron showed us who he was when he left Miami. Now, this should have happened a couple of years ago because LeBron did all that mess with Russell Westbrook, and he wanted this to happen, and he wanted these players. And to wait to the 11th hour and say that he's going to take his talents elsewhere after signing his son to a guaranteed contract, that's just not the way you treat the Lakers franchise. So, no, it's not like all the other stars in Lakers history, but he did what he was supposed to do. He won a championship. So it's kind of fair to middling. You let it go and you move on, but he's not going to get a statue.
1: CeCe, you're a Lakers fan. Will he get a statue?
2: Yeah, I think he'll get a statue, but I don't think that Lakers fans are going to be taking pictures with that one as much as the other ones that are out there in the Walk of Fame. I will say this, Smalls, it can be two things can be true. It can be a success and yet not as successful as everybody would have thought it was prior to LeBron James coming there, right? Because LeBron, when he got to L.A., he was coming off a stretch where he went to, what, 10 straight NBA finals?
1: Mm-hmm.
2: And so I think it was a scenario where Lakers fans thought he was going to usher in that level of competitiveness. Think about the early 2000s Lakers with Shaq and Kobe, where they were going to the chip every single year. Even though they didn't win it, they were always in the Final Four. And I think that that's what Lakers fans expected. But I think we also have to acknowledge that with the rules changes and the NBA governors doing things a little bit differently in terms of in an effort to create more parity around the league, you're not able to have that level of sustained dominance. And so I think that's the part that frustrates a lot of Lakers fans, especially knowing how the organization bent over backwards for LeBron mm-hmm. prior to Luka Doncic getting there. So I think that's where a little bit of the friction lies when trying to describe what Lakers fans have experienced over the last 8 years. It was successful, there is no doubt. But it can also be, you know, not as successful as you would have envisioned prior to LeBron James getting there.
1: Friction is a good word, CeCe. There's definitely not, it's not smooth sailing when it comes to LeBron and the way Lakers fans feel about him. Let's get to Corey in Atlanta, who's tuned in via the ESPN app. Corey, how would you describe LeBron's Lakers tenure?
3: Hey, good morning. How are you? I think you're being slightly hypocritical. Just yesterday on the show, you mentioned like that Patrick Mahomes had a level of expectation that he had to meet. And if he didn't get more chips, that it would be basically deemed a failure. And you're not using the same metrics for LeBron, who had massive expectations coming to LA. And so now you're kind of moving the goalposts. So I think it's a little unfair. I think if you use the same metrics you used yesterday, that you would then be able to, if you took your Lakers hat off, you would then realize that you should basically be saying the same thing about LeBron that you are Patrick.
2: Well, LeBron was 35 when he got to the Lakers. Patrick Mahomes is 30 years old. Like, Mahomes won 3 championships and went to 5 Super Bowls in his 20s. Like, that's the difference. Like, LeBron, before he got to L.A., had played 15 years in the NBA. 15! There's a lot more runway for Patrick Mahomes right now in his career than it is for LeBron James when he got to the Los Angeles Lakers. So I hear where you're coming from. I just think from a timing standpoint, it's a lot different.
1: Let's go to Dez, who's tuned in on 99.9 The Fan in North Carolina. Dez, how would you describe LeBron's Lakers tenure?
4: Hey, good morning. If I had to rank it by tiers, I'd give it a tier 2. If we want to rank it, we love to rank things. LeBron is probably 8th or 9th great Lakers. And I don't think when you get to that, to the 8th or 9th spot, I don't think that is worthy of a statue. Cause I don't put LeBron ahead of James Worthy, when it comes to great Lakers. I don't think LeBron has enough skin in the game.
2: I agree with that.
4: And the Lakers uniform. Yeah, I don't think he has enough skin in the game and a Lakers uniform. They love that. The Lakers, they appreciate that ring, but it doesn't hit the same as the other rings. And maybe it's because of COVID and the things that happened around that time, but I don't think the Lakers fans rank it in the same level as the other rings that they receive. So,
1: CeCe, to say that LeBron doesn't have enough skin in the game, he played there for 8 seasons.
2: Yeah, Smalls, but you're talking about a storied franchise with a lot of history and a lot of all-time greats. I mean, LeBron James is probably top 10 Laker of all time, but he ain't at the top of the list, if that makes sense.
1: What other names, obviously, Kareem, Magic, Kobe, what other names do you put above LeBron?
2: Jerry West, George, yeah. Mike, and Elgin Baylor. Like, I mean, James Worthy, you got a ton of all-time great Lakers, Smalls. The list goes on and on. I just think that when it comes to that element of it, the pantheon of Laker greats, I'm not sure LeBron James is in it, even though he's the second greatest player of all time.
5: It's funny because he's the best player to ever play for the Lakers, but not close to the best Laker.
1: Yeah, think about that. We're saying he's the second greatest player of all time, yet he's not a top 10 Laker.
2: No, I didn't say he's not a top 10 Laker. I said he's probably a top 10.
1: Or that he is not a top 5 Laker, but he's a top two player to play in this league all time, but you're not even a top 5 player in the franchise that you played 8 seasons for.
2: That is correct.
1: The math doesn't math, but yet it does. It's a complicated.
2: The Lakers? Come on, man.
1: Convoluted.
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0: Good Wednesday morning. Welcome into Morning Jocks. Damian Mitchell alongside John Saber. Conrad back with us tomorrow. And it's July 1st. It's the first day of July. We flipped the calendar. It is it's hot. It is hot. We are definitely in the dog days of summer. We appreciate each and every one of you. 205-834-9450. Of course, we know the World Cup going on across the U.S. The U.S. back on the field tonight, taking on Bosnia. And we're in the knockout stage. Just win or go home. And listen, I'm not the biggest soccer guy. Don't even act like I know what's going on. All I know is the U.S. is playing and everybody is supporting our country to continue to move on. That game coming up tonight there in SoFi and there in Los Angeles. But it's Bobby Bonilla Day. He wakes up this morning with another million dollar check from the New York Mets. And I didn't realize that, okay, one, this has been going on since 2011, so we're 15 years in.
1: Correct, yeah.
0: And we got another 9 years to go.
1: No, we ain't done. Yeah. No. It's going for a bit. Also, as much as everyone goes after the Mets for deferring and doing all this, they may honestly be kind of, I don't want to say smart, because they could have just paid them, I think it was like $4 or $5 million and been done with it. But also, $1 million doesn't go as far as you think it does.
0: Yeah. $1 million now as compared to, you know, 2011.
1: Correct.
0: You gotta,
1: oh, yeah.
0: You got to count into inflation, and depending on where he's living at now, you go the taxes on that. Mm. But either way, he's getting a check every July 1st. So shout out to Bobby Bonilla for, you know, not really finessing the system. It's, hey, you know, this is the money that I'm owed. We can defer it as long as y'all want to. It's almost like student loans, man. It's just like we know every.
1: You can't defer those as long as you want to.
0: Not anymore, yet. Yeah. And today, too. Yeah. Today was the deadline, too. So, yeah, July 1st is a monumental day, especially for the New York Mets and Bobby Bonilla.
1: So, do you think in a couple of years we'll start calling it Ohtani Day? Because he deferred his contract.
0: Man, I hope I'm here long enough to see that number get paid out for the rest of his career. Because when you talk about the difference in the reason why the MLB is having salary cap conversations is looking at him and Juan Soto and their contracts of, yeah, we may need to put a cap on some of this. And again, I'm banking on the fact that we're probably going to have a shortened MLB season. Moving forward because of the meeting start back in December after the season. And just by the way that the discussions are going, it doesn't really seem like everybody's on the same page. So it's going to be interesting to see what it looks like. And just something I thought about, and I had a conversation in a couple of my group messages with some of the fellas yesterday, and it's something I'm getting older. I'm 30 years old. So I think the little bit of a time to reflect over these 30 years, I've started to do that a little bit more just because, you know, I'm getting older and I realize how precious time is. And we got into a little bit of I wouldn't even say a debate, but it did kind of open my eyes of just how quickly things change. I saw a clip. I don't remember if it was on Twitter, maybe TikTok or something. But I saw Lynn Bowden from Kentucky.
1: Okay.
0: And like somebody, I'm pretty sure it was TikTok. Somebody sent it in like a little group message, and they made the claim like he is the best Kentucky player within the past 10 years. And like immediately I was like, nah, like no. And then I kind of looked back at some of his numbers. And I was like, wait a minute. He actually may be the best player in Kentucky in just the past decade. And it kind of brought me into the conversation I want to have with you, John, and also the listeners as well, 205-834-9450. And I know it's going to be tough for a bunch of teams, but we're trying to just keep a look at the SEC. Who is the best player on that from that team from the past 10 years, the past decade? So we're going the fall of 2016 till present day.
1: Was your first thought when you thought of the best Kentucky was like, oh, probably Anthony Davis. Maybe it's like, oh, wait. 10 years ago.
0: Yeah.
1: Oh, no.
0: 10 years.
1: Yeah.
0: 10 years. And it's frustrating because I looked at the first, we'll start off with Auburn. Just on the football side of things, the best player in the past decade. And the first thing that popped in my head was Jarrett Stidham. And I was like, okay, let me try to look outside of the quarterback window just to.
1: Okay.
0: It's hard. It is hard. Within the past 10 years, outside of quarterback, it's difficult. And I thought about Derek Hall. He's up there, but then I kind of took into, you know, team success. He wasn't necessarily on the best of Auburn team, especially, you know, later there with Brian Harsin. But when you look at just the past 10 years, it's hard not to go Jarrett Stidham. And you can say Ryan Davis. If you were going on what they ended up becoming, even though they weren't there at Auburn at the time.
1: Maybe Bo Nick Nicks. Bignogany?
0: Yeah. Yeah.
1: And given what he's become.
0: Yeah. And that's what was so interesting. And I was racking on my way in. I was just kind of like, man, okay. If I really started to talk about Auburn just in the past 10 years, it's probably Jarrett Stidham. And primarily that 2017 team. You could say Kerryon Johnson. I think Kerryon Johnson could have a discussion. And even on the defensive side, you've had players, but they haven't been able to like produce the amount of talent that you've seen across the board at a lot of different places. So, like, for example, like you could say Jamel Dean, but I think most of his success has come because of what he's done to the Tampa Bay Bucks. The same with Carlton Davis. Like Carlton Davis now in the NFL is looked at as one of the better corners, but I don't think when he was at Auburn, he was looked at as that guy.
1: Maybe a Derek Lawson.
0: Yeah. By name. But yeah. Like,
1: well, and, yeah, I mean,
0: and that's,
1: he was an All-American.
0: Right. And that's the difficult practice. And then I started looking at Alabama. It was, man, I don't even know where to begin.
1: Yeah,
0: I
1: mean, that's it. Yeah.
0: Even just in the span of 10 years, you look at the list, you can even look at the NFL and say, well, there's a direct correlation of where they played college ball and where they are in the NFL. But it just is specifically at their time at their respective schools. If you're an Auburn fan, if we're missing somebody within the past decade, who would that be? Right now, I'm leaning Jarrett Stidham. And really and truly in the past decade, that's been the most successful season that they've had. You had an SEC championship appearance. You lost to Georgia, but you did in the month of November. You knocked off Georgia early on in the regular season when they were number one. And then you had Alabama right after that, and you knocked them off. And you kind of look at that team. He was throwing to Darius Slayton, Nate Craig, Myers.
1: Yeah.
0: Again, Kerryon Johnson was in the backfield. And I wouldn't really push back if that was the one that you went with. Tank Bigsby could have been.
1: Yeah, I thought about that.
0: Could have been. Jarquez Hunter, I think, if we were just going most talent, I would probably leave Jarquez Hunter. But, I mean, when you look at his Auburn career, it was a lot to be desired. But I don't know. Like, that'd be something interesting. I'd like to have a conversation with the listeners, 205-834-9450. Your text, your call is always welcome. And then we kind of, you know, just look across the SEC. So Auburn, let's just say it's Jarrett Stidham. For Alabama, you can pretty much name somebody, and you have an argument. You got Bryce Young, you got Tua, you've got Najee Harris, who's the all-time leading, you know, touchdown and rusher there for Alabama.
1: That's just on offense. You've got Will Anderson.
0: Will Anderson.
1: You've got Quinnen Williams. Jonathan Allen's on the cusp of that.
0: Yeah.
1: Minka
0: Fitzpatrick, Pat Surtain.
1: Yeah, yeah.
0: Like, there's just, that's.
1: Cole would throw out Jonah Williams, probably.
0: Yeah, yeah.
1: Waddle.
0: I mean, Bryce Young. Devontae Smith. A receiver that won the Heisman. Like, that is unfair. But I don't think you could really go wrong with just about any of those guys. Because, I mean, again, you'd look at just the Saban era, even going into the Kalen DeBoer era. I think we'll start having some conversations about some guys. But just, you know, you look at the talent that they had, and really and truly, Jalen Hurts at this point he's part of the conversation when he was at Alabama and also when he was at Oklahoma. Just when looking at the past 10 years, and just so many positions, and just kind of. One, you kind of take a look back of just where your program has been in a decade. And again, I'm saying this, I just turned 30. So early, you know, I'm looking at, you know, 2016, 2017, I was still in college and, you know, watching these games and playing and kind of looking like, I mean, I would say that, you know, you look at the Eddie Jacksons of the world for Alabama. You look at the Minka Fitzpatricks, Pat Surtain, Will Anderson, like you said, Quinnen Williams. Shoot, I mean, on the offensive side, the first time I got a chance that when I was done playing, the first time I got a chance to watch Alabama was Tua in 2018, like the fall of 2018. I'm just sitting there watching as a fan when I didn't have to prepare for a game. Like, that was the first time I got a chance to truly just watch Alabama. And, you know, I know Conrad, if he were here, he would not even have a discussion. Like, it would be Tua and there would be no ands, ifs, or buts about it. But when you look at the collection of talent he was going to, like, who would have thought that at that point he was throwing to a young Devontae Smith that we'd be having a conversation 2-3 years later that, hey, that guy's going to win the Heisman Trophy. Surrounded by all those first round picks.
1: Yep.
0: That guy's going to win a Heisman Trophy. Some people could even say Mac Jones. He ended up being, you know, a successful quarterback there for Alabama as well. But I think this will be a fun practice, especially when we start looking at some of these other teams in the SEC of just, you know, no offense, like, there's so many blips on the radar within the past 10 years. Like, for Vanderbilt, it would have been tough. It would have been tough had Diego Pavia never been there.
1: Oh, yeah.
0: But absolutely. It is, I don't think there would be any discussion within the past 10 years who's the best player from that team. It's Diego Pavia. And it's not even recency bias. It's, no, you can look at the success on the field and say, yeah, within the past decade, he's probably.
1: Could you name me another?
0: Maybe Zach Cunningham defensively, but even then,
1: that's 2016. So that's right at the
0: end. That's just kind of being you know, nice, being generous. It's no, I think it's head and shoulders. Yeah, Diego Pavia. 205-834-9450. We'll have some fun with it on the other side. Take a look at some other SEC teams. Who's the best player from this team the past 10 years? Let's have a conversation on the other side. Keep it locked right here on Morning Jocks.
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0: 617 here on Morning Jocks. Damian Mitchell, John Saber here with you this morning. Taking a look across the SEC. Who was the best player from each team the past decade? Going back to the fall of 2016 to now present day. And start off with Auburn, and somebody and a couple of people have texted in 205-834-9450. Your text, your call is always welcome. Derrick Brown. And I even forgot Derrick Brown won SEC Defensive Player of the Year as a defensive tackle. And, you know, you look at, you know, him being a top 10 draft pick and also the Carolina Panthers. He's had success. They blessed him with another contract as well. So, like,
1: maybe you listen to me. I said Derrick. So.
0: Yeah. But it's also like, man, the pickings are slim. And I hate
1: that. Oh, it absolutely is.
0: I hate that.
1: I mean, the 27 team is the last time Auburn had 10 wins.
0: Mm. Yeah, it's been a rough decade. 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Alabama, I think it's more of a just take your pick. You've got a litter of names to go through. But if I had to pick one, I'd probably say Devontae Smith, because he won the Heisman at a position that, you know, it for a long period of time it was basically a quarterback's award to have. Like, it was just named the best quarterback in the league or in college football, and that was going to be your Heisman Trophy winner. And I think that he did it at a level, especially that 2020 season, with how crazy the world was. He put that Alabama team on his back. And when you go back and just watch game after game after game, Six was there. He had a great time. I mean, absolutely just cooked and ended up being a Heisman Trophy winner because he's just unlike any other. But again, you can say Bryce Young. Bryce Young is my favorite Alabama quarterback for sure. But you still got Tua in there. You've got, you know, even on the defensive side, Quinnen Williams, Minkah Fitzpatrick, Pat Surtain. I mean, Pat Surtain just won NFL Defensive Player of the Year 2 years ago, and he did this at corner.
1: Some guy named Will Anderson.
0: Will Anderson just got Jonathan blessed. Allen. He got blessed, and you talk about how dominant they were when they were in the Alabama uniform. But let's kind of look at some other teams across the SEC. Tennessee, it's Hendon Hooker.
1: Okay.
0: It's Hendon Hooker.
1: Okay.
0: It would have been Josh Dobbs had Hendon Hooker not existed in 2022. And, you know, Jalen Hyatt, you'd say he wanted Biletnikoff that year, but, I mean, when you look at the route tree, it was basically a straight line or a hitch. And, I mean, he did what he needed to do. But I think as far as overall system and you look at the success they've had that 1 year, it was predicated on Hendon Hooker and the way that he performed. I think defensively, James Pierce could probably have a conversation. I'm trying to think, was Alvin Kamara's last year at Tennessee, was it 15 or 16?
1: 16.
0: It was 16? Yeah, he was the running back for Josh Dobbs. You know, Dylan Sampson could have a conversation.
1: Kamara's more of a what became of. Not that he wasn't
0: right
1: great there. It's just he was very good there. But I don't want to say underutilized, but nobody really knew him until he got to college. Like, oh, yeah, by the way,
0: yeah,
1: he was whatever here. Not same, but someone like a Trey Smith.
0: Yeah.
1: Who is one. And now, this may be more of an overall in the last 10 years as opposed to just at Tennessee. He's still very good at Tennessee.
0: Right.
1: But yeah.
0: Yeah, That's the fun part, because if you're just going by what they did when they were in college, I mean, it's tough. It's tough to push past Hendon Hooker just because of the success that they had. But they've had some guys. Vanderbilt, we said Diego Pavia. I think that's easy.
1: Right. Yeah.
0: Another one, I think it depending on where you go, Georgia is an interesting one, because we know the talent that they've had year after year after year. They've been able to reload. The peak of me personally, because of how dominant he was, I would go Roquan Smith at linebacker. But Stetson Bennett being a two-time defending national championship quarterback.
1: Jalen Carter, Jordan Davis. Take your pick on them two.
0: Right.
1: And honestly, my answer might be Brock Bowers.
0: Yeah. Nick Chubb.
1: DeAndre Baker.
0: Man. They've got some dudes. Kind of to your point, too. I mean, George Pickens could have been in the conversation, but it's more of what he's done even in the NFL.
1: Right.
0: Not like he showed glimpses, but he wasn't asked to do all this stuff when he was at Georgia.
1: True, right. Yeah.
0: Man, I mean, you go Malachi Starks at safety. I would go Roquan Smith. N'Kobe Dean probably has – he definitely has a say-so in that conversation as well. But, man, they've had some dudes within the past 10 years. And it's hard. I feel bad for even going against Nick Chubb because, one, he got injured. Just one of the more gruesome injuries. Still came back and ran that thing.
1: Yeah,
0: like, it got back in 2018 and, I mean, just, you know, helped propel Georgia back to the national championship where they ended up losing on 2nd-and-26. And, like, there's just – when you look at just the past 10 years, Stetson Bennett, like I said – had success, two-time defending national champion. It was a Georgia quarterback that made it to the Heisman Trophy presentation. He was there in the ceremony. They've had some guys just across that board. But I personally would just say Roquan Smith just because of when you think of the old school mold of a linebacker that's just nasty and just goes out there and he was the captain of that defense, and surrounded by the talent that he was with, he was the anchor there in the middle. And it felt as though every time that there was a big play needed on defense, it was coming from whatever Roquan Smith was calling, and he was always around the football. And again, like what started this conversation was the University of Kentucky, of all things. Again, saw a highlight tape of Lynn Bowden, and one of my buddies made the claim that he was the best player. He was the best player that Kentucky's had in probably the past 10 years. And I can't believe I'm saying this, but you know who also has a conversation? Like, who's part of that conversation?
1: What do you mean you can't believe you're saying it? You bought his jersey.
0: That was when he was a Titan. But it's Will Levis.
1: But you bought his jersey because of what he did in college.
0: No.
1: Oh, okay. No. I mean,
0: it was the projection of what he could do in the NFL.
1: Right. And where was he drafted?
0: Yeah.
1: God. But, I mean, you had that faith in him.
0: Idea.
1: That 17 idea. Wins across two seasons.
0: And none of them came against Vanderbilt.
1: Well, no, of course not.
0: That's unfortunate. But, yeah, Will Levis has something. He's part of that conversation. Wandell Robinson.
1: Yeah, maybe Benny Snell.
0: Benny Snell. Yeah, he was, yes. Boy, he was toting that thing. Chris Rodriguez. Defensively, Josh Allen. Well, Josh Hines Allen.
1: Yeah.
0: He definitely has something. He's worth mentioning in that conversation. They've got – that's the thing. I think Kentucky kind of falls victim and like, man, when they have success, it's usually predicated on one thing.
1: Pretty much.
0: Yeah. I would still say Lynn Bowden just because he was asked to do – he was like the modern – I say modern day, but he was – Randall Cobb 2.0, where it's he had to do absolutely everything. It's like, hey, man, we need you at quarterback this week. I got to do what? Yeah, we're going to need you at running back probably week three. I got to, Yeah, and then we're also going to split you out at receiver a couple times just throughout the season. So take it easy at practice this week, but we got you on Saturday.
1: It's the other way. Usually you transition from quarterback to wide receiver because, hey, man, we have some injuries. We need you to help out. Nah. It was the other way for him. You know, I know you're a good wide receiver, but we kind of need your quarterback.
0: Yeah. Right. Yeah. He threw for over 1,000, ran for over 1,000 at the quarterback position. And it was kind of just that Mark Stoops way of just, we will figure it all out. We will find a way to get it done. We just need you for this. And I think when you look at overall impact that he had too, again, being thrust into that spot and still finding ways to have success, got Kentucky go to a bowl game and things like that. So for a program like that, you kind of look at just his overall career, what could have been if he had a chance to just focus and specialize in one position. Where for him, he's like, man, I got to go out there. I got to think I got to process this game plan as the quarterback. Also understand that, hey, I may call a play and I'm going to be lined up at receiver, or, hey, we're going to call up and we're going to line up in this formation, shift to something, and I'm going to be at running back, and just kind of all the things that he was asked to do. And, I can't stand Will Levis. I didn't think he was good at Kentucky, but he had him bowling. And also Wandale Robinson was catching the passes from somebody.
1: Your homeboy.
0: Yeah, he had to catch the passes from somebody, and that somebody was Will Levis. But when you just look across the board, and again, it's not like Kentucky has been without talent. It's just they usually have that one, and that's about all you got. Like, you're kind of just working with what you got. But I'd say Lynn Bowden. I say Lynn Bowden because he did start off this conversation. 205-834-9450. Charlie in Union Grove, he takes in. He says, Daniel Carlson, unfortunately for Auburn.
1: He scored the most points.
0: All I'm saying is, if we're having a conversation of a kicker being the best player that you've had for a decade, that's a problem. That is a problem. And again, no offense to Daniel Carlson. He did nothing but do his job at a high level. But we're looking at more of just, down in, down out, going out there getting it done.
1: This is one of those times where there's only two phases of the game, not three. Right. There are three phases of the game when we really need it or we're having a proper discussion. Right now, there's not.
0: I don't think an Auburn fan would, they would give Daniel Carlson praise, but when it comes down to talking about some of the best players you've had over a decade,
1: I mean,
0: he ain't.
1: Was there any mention of Will Reichert, the NCAA leading scorer? when we talked about Alabama, there wasn't that there. So,
0: no, we appreciate his contributions to the team, but we're looking at
1: he ended the streak. Yeah. It was a time when Alabama
0: couldn't buy one. Yeah. Couldn't buy one. It's like, man, we've got the perfect defense, got the perfect offense, and then all of a sudden we had to take a step back in something. It was going to be kicker. But we'll keep the conversation going, take a look at some more SEC teams. Who was the best player from this school the past decade? Want to hear from you, 205-834-9450. Your text, your calls, always welcome. Keep it locked right here on Morning Jocks.
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0: .633 here on Morning Jocks. Damien and John here with you. Going over each SEC team's best player the past 10 years. Some are a lot easier than others. Some are pretty difficult when you look back over a decade span of just some of the dudes that have just put the teams on their back. Also just had so much success when they were in these uniforms. And, you know, starting off the conversation, it was a highlight reel from Lynn Bowden, former do everything for the University of Kentucky. And one of my buddies made the claim that he was the best player that Kentucky's had in over in pretty much a decade, and kind of spurred off a conversation, and we've been getting some reaction. 205-834-9450 with some guys. You know, we went with Auburn. I went with Jarrett Stidham. But now, you know, you're starting to see people, you know, text in Derrick Brown, SEC Defensive Player of the Year. I feel bad for even forgetting to put him in there. But yeah, when you look at just over the overall success of some of these teams, it's been predicated on one or two guys that you have on that roster. And another interesting school, because the team success has been there, but a lot of the credit goes to pretty much the head coach. But it's Ole Miss. My initial thought was Matt Corral, but
1: okay.
0: For some reason, I feel like that's not the. I don't feel like that's supposed to be the right answer. But also, when you look at the swing and momentum that has projected Ole Miss to where they are, it started with Matt Corral there, his final season with Lane Kiffin, because defensively they've been, it hadn't been pretty for him the past 10 years. And also in the beginning of this decade, well, I'll say the beginning of the decade that we're starting in 2016, the fall of 2016, like that was the Matt Luke era of Ole Miss into Lane Kiffin for the past 5-6 years. But I'm leaning Matt Corral, but I remember AJ Brown and DK Metcalf being great pieces that right. were there, but I never felt like they just took the world over. Now, if you chiseled out what a receiver room could look like, yeah, 100%. Take it. But I feel like it might be Matt Corral. And really and truly, you may not be wrong by saying that Trinidad Chambliss is probably in that conversation. Even with just one season.
1: Maybe an Elijah Moore?
0: Yeah. He had one of the most, you know, boneheaded. He had one of the most boneheaded plays in Ole Miss history.
1: He's most impactful because Lane Kiffin's not here.
0: Yeah.
1: If not for that. But Elijah Moore, I think, was probably at least maybe better while there than A.J. Brown. I know A.J. Brown had in the decade we're looking at. Because at that point, to be fair, A.J. Brown and DK only really had, you know, the 1 to 2 year, whatever, where right. Elijah had that whole time. But mm-hmm. Yeah, he may be the most impactful Ole Miss player because of not only what he did on the field, but that one play kind of turned everything.
0: I'm trying to think of a defensive player, but I hadn't really had too much success on the defensive side for Ole Miss.
1: Walter Nolan, maybe? That's the first name that comes to mind. Yeah. I mean,
0: yeah. Name recognition
1: right,
0: wise.
1: Yeah.
0: I think offensively it may just be Matt Corral. Like I'm trying to think of running backs. If I mean Kewon Lacy could probably enter that conversation if he posts another season like he did last year. Yeah, I guess we're going Matt Corral. But something just about that just doesn't feel right. Like it just doesn't feel like that's the correct way. But
1: it was not unlike Jarrett Stidham in the Auburn.
0: Right.
1: There's
0: got to be somebody. Yeah. Going across the other school in Mississippi, Mississippi State, first name that popped in my head was Jeffrey Simmons.
1: I mean, well, okay.
0: It's Jeffrey Simmons.
1: Yeah, okay.
0: Well, but also
1: Homer.
0: But also Will Rogers. Will Rogers definitely because of just the transition that he had going into the Mike Leach system and having just ungodly numbers for a place at Mississippi State where the identity for so long had just been rough and rugged and just, you know, aggressive. They banked on the defensive side as far as, you know, playing fundamentally sound and being aggressive defensively, where Mike Leach is coming in there air raid, like, hey, these are the set plays that we have. Go out there and execute them. And he did that at a high level. But I feel like they've had some dudes around there. Selfishly, I mean, for Maplesville, Alabama, Nathaniel Watson, Buki, he led the SEC in sacks a year, him and Jet Johnson there on the defensive side. But really and truly, it's hard not to think of anybody other than Jeffrey Simmons.
1: Montez Sweat was right there on that same D line with your boy Simmons.
0: He definitely has to have a comment. He's definitely in that conversation. Because I'm trying to think of who Will Rogers was throwing to if a receiver would potentially be in that conversation, but I can't even think of a receiver that he was throwing into. But yeah, he was putting up all those numbers. And also, I mean, it was just the product. It was the he can't really knock the offense that he was running. He couldn't help that he was throwing for over 4,000 yards. It's like, hey, this is what we had to do. And I think Will Rogers overall, like, he was a good quarterback. And then when Zach Arnett took over and they started going to more of the old traditional way, pistol set, it changed everything that he was doing. But I think when you look at the 2 years that two or three years that he was running the air raid, like, he really took it by storm and was able to put up some just ungodly numbers there for Mississippi State. But yeah, I think Montez Sweat, Jeffrey Simmons, Will Rogers, I don't think you could really go wrong with any of those three. An interesting one, I think, and honestly, had we gone back another decade, you would definitely have a litter of people to go to, but we go to the Florida Gators. I think Kyle Pitts immediately. That was the first name that popped in my head.
1: He's one of those that, if you include what he's done in the pro, it actually hurts him.
0: Well,
1: it's not that he's been bad at the pros.
0: I blame Atlanta for that one.
1: Well, I mean, they took him, but that's what happens when you go to Atlanta. But it's just he hasn't lived up to the potential of what he should be. He should be in line of what Brock Bowers is doing. For whatever reason, he's not.
0: He went from because I still think he's a pretty good tight end, but it feels like he needs to be in the great conversation
1: because
0: of what he did when he was at Florida. Kyle Trask, I think, as far as explosive and impact, you could say Kadarius Toney when he was at Florida. Just really those three. Really and truly, it was some dark times at the beginning of the decade for Florida, too.
1: Cole will probably say Jake Slaughter.
0: Yeah. But I feel like there's got to be a defensive guy for Florida that we're missing within the past 10 years. But really and truly, I don't.
1: C.J. Gardner-Johnson was there at the beginning part of the year.
0: I forgot that he even played at Florida, to be honest. I feel bad. I feel bad for even forgetting that. But, yeah, I forgot he played at
1: Florida. The MVP of the Peach Bowl.
0: But I think just overall.
1: Trask might be your best one.
0: Trask or Pitts. I would go Kyle Pitts because I do think, like, if I honestly think if Kyle Pitts would have if they would have just put him at receiver, he would be phenomenal. He'll be phenomenal. But they're asking him to play tight end, which, I mean, again, when you're that big and, you know, you have that flexibility and that capability, yeah, I can understand why you're putting why you're attaching him on the offensive line too,
1: and he
0: to help
1: did
0: out,
1: get an extension while in Atlanta, so maybe true. This is the year.
0: Right. He got paid. Like, last year was like, hey, man, this is kind of a make-or-break situation. And also, he had consistency at quarterback. And, I love Marcus Mariota, but he also has to play a part in that situation too. He can't control who's throwing him the football. But as far as, you know, when you look at the success, you just thought the success would automatically translate once you got to the league just because of how talented he was when he was there at Florida. Vernon Hargraves, he was a corner. He was the corner.
1: Yeah, but,
0: yeah, because he was locked down when he was at Florida.
1: Yeah, no, absolutely. I guess I thought he was. I didn't think he was in that window.
0: I didn't think so either.
1: I mean, he may have left in 16, maybe 17.
0: His college, his last college year was 2015. So he's just right outside. Yeah, he was right outside of it. But now, when he was playing, he was a dog. I think a lot of, when you look at his NFL career, I don't think he necessarily lived up to the hype. Not to say he wasn't bad, but he also just
1: wasn't as dominant
0: as he was when he was at Florida. 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Also, taking a look at some other schools across the SEC. So think of another school that I think in the span of a decade has had a litter of talent, Oklahoma. Even when they, I know a lot.

0: give me Kyler Murray. I think Kyler Murray was a great player for Oklahoma. But if I had to play a game right now between him or Baker, I would lean Baker. I think he was more of a gamer. Kyler Murray was athletic as all get out for sure. And then when you look at, you know, CeeDee Lamb being out there, receiver, Hollywood Brown, Caleb Williams for six games was phenomenal. What he ended up being at USC, I thought he was a really, really special talent. Jackson Arnold was supposed to be next man up. Spencer Rattler, like since Baker and Kyler, you had Spencer Rattler, you had Dylan Gabriel, you've had, you know, Jackson Arnold, John Mateer. Like the quality at that position has definitely diminished over the past decade. But I think I would lean Baker Mayfield. Now you flip that over to the Red River rivalry, you go to Texas. And ooh. Is Sam Ehlinger about to make an appearance? It's gotta be somebody else.
1: Feels like it should be someone maybe recently given the success that they've had on
0: right,
1: the start.
0: It should be. I'm trying to think. What is Texas?
1: I mean, Bijan.
0: Oh, yeah. Yeah. Yeah. I apologize to Bijan Robinson. I apologize to Bijan Robinson. It's definitely him. Yeah, it's definitely him. I don't even think it's much debate. Well, Quinn Ewers, you have a conversation because he did lead him to the college football playoff, was one game away from a national title there with Sark. But also, when you look at just the past decade for Texas, it's very ironic just, you know, how big the brand is for Texas. But when you kind of look at the numbers, like going back to the fall of 2016, they were 5-7. In 17, they were 7-6. 18, they were 10-4, 19, 8-5, 27-3, 21, 5-7, 22, 8-5. And then they won 12 games in 23. And now being in the SEC, they've won 13-10. So they're new to the party. But when it's so funny that we're having a conversation about Texas where the brand is so strong. But when you look at what they've been able to produce, now it kind of correlates where, I mean, yeah, okay, you got Bijan Robinson, but really and truly, nobody else is even in the conversation moving forward. I mean, you could say Quinn Ewers, but even that's on the latter part of just the past 10 years. Man.
1: Michael Dixon?
0: Yeah. I'm trying to think.
1: I mean, I know he's a punter, but.
0: If Texas is out here, you know, saying the punter's the best player.
1: Yeah, I mean, that's maybe the state of Texas in the last 10 years.
0: You know, speaking of another school in Texas, how about Texas A&M?
1: You can say it. I know you don't want to, but you can say it.
0: Yeah, old Zach Calzada, he's the best. He's the best thing Texas A&M's had. Nah. But if we're going, I mean, when you look
1: another
0: at
1: another QB.
0: Yeah. They've had a few. Connor Wigman. Yeah, I forgot. Yeah, Connor Wigman. No, it's Marcell Reed.
1: He's more than Myles Garrett.
0: Myles Garrett is the best. Well, when was he was draft number one in what? 17.
1: Yeah. So yeah. He's barely in there, but he's in there. The 1 year.
0: Yeah, because I was going to have to, you know, basically have to, I was going to talk to Brendan Sorsby about how the rehab is going because I was out to say that quarterback's name is being the best you've had in a decade.
1: At the time, Devin A-Chain. Changed his pronunciation, but
0: A-Chain, at the time, A-Chain.
1: You're right. Devon A-Chain, now whatever. Yeah.
0: Yeah. I think when we fast forward 10 more years, we're going to look at Casey Concepcion.
1: Oh, probably.
0: He's going to be in there. Yeah. I, yeah. I'd probably say Myles Garrett. We'll continue the conversation with some, the wrap-up, rapid-fire with SEC teams on the other side. Best player in the past decade. Keep it locked right here on Morning Jocks.
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6: 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Damian and John here with you for a few more moments as we get you sent for Mac and Cube in the morning, going over each SEC team's best player in the past decade. I think for LSU, Joe Burrow, which, I mean, you could say you can definitely have a conversation with Justin Jefferson, Ja'Marr Chase, defensively, Patrick Queen.
7: It's probably one of those
6: Derek
7: three,
6: Stingley Jr.,
7: the quarterback and one of them receivers. Like you,
6: yeah. Missouri, Cody Schrader.
7: Yeah,
6: I think Luther Burden could have if they actually threw
7: the ball.
6: That's the
7: other one, maybe. Right? Yeah.
6: So I'm trying to think. Was Drew?
7: If he can get back on, I mean, Ahmad Hardy might be. If he can continue that trend.
6: Yeah, if he continues, Ahmad Hardy definitely. I don't even think he'd be close. South Carolina.
7: Didn't want to mention your boy Drew Lock.
6: And I thought about Drew Lock, but okay. I couldn't remember if he was like right there on the end or was he into the decade. South Carolina. Spencer Rattler. I mean, I'm laughing, but he's probably in the conversation.
7: They have to project with one of the two guys there now.
6: Yeah. My gut's telling me Dylan Stewart.
7: Yeah, of those two. Yeah.
6: Right? Like, my gut's telling me Dylan Stewart, but also Debo Samuel.
7: Oh, yeah, probably.
6: Debo Samuel.
7: Yeah, that's true. Yeah.
6: Debo Samuel, man. It's been fun. 205-834-9450. Yeah, I feel like you could do that throughout the day, man. Once you go back into the archives in the past decade, pickings are kind of slim, but we had some fun. McElroy and Kublik in the morning. The guys are up next.
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8: 9 days. This is McElroy and Kulik in the Morning.
9: All right, welcome in. McElroy and Kulik in the Morning. It is 7 a.m. right here on Jocks. We made it to July. 250 years of America we're getting ready to celebrate in a couple days. What are your plans? Is it extra this year than other years? John, are you going to do more for 250 than you did for 249?
7: Yes, but by default, because I believe 249, I didn't do much. I wanted to say I was asleep by 9.
9: So what are you going to do different this year?
7: I think I'll actually maybe watch some fireworks instead of just feeling
9: really
7: tired. Maybe, yeah.
9: My wife and I were talking about how we might be able to pull that off this year, but I think last year we talked about how late they all start.
7: Yeah, it's, yeah.
9: Like, I think the fireworks in Decatur, Alabama, where we're going to be, I think they start at 9 p.m. with, you know, the younger kids. That's
7: asking a lot.
9: It doesn't really work out well when you've been at the pool all day and, you know, playing with your cousins all day and in the sun. That's asking for it. That's asking for a meltdown. So we may pull that off this year, may try that this year. I haven't really seen, man, though we have, like, New York is amazing every year. Boston's amazing every year. Philadelphia is amazing every year. Are we doing special deals? There's something happened? Are we doing like a reenactment?
7: I don't know. I thought there was
9: up
7: something
9: in Massachusetts.
7: On,
9: are we getting going there? Which, by the way, we were in Greensboro, just so you know, Winston-Salem, uh-huh. Where Wake Forest is. Correct. That is not where all the witch stuff happened.
7: No. That's.
9: I may or may not have made that mistake with my wife. When we were asking about places that we should probably try to go.
7: Oh, boy.
9: Should we go to Chapel Hill and see that? Should we go to Wake Forest and Winston-Salem and see that? Should we go to Raleigh? Greensboro is a beautiful town, but you can cover it in about 15 minutes.
7: Yeah, that's what I've expected.
9: You hear about this furniture place we went?
7: Uh-uh. Will I?
9: It is discussed in last night's episode of Tuesday Date Night, yes.
7: Okay.
9: Apparently, there is a place in Greensboro called Furniture Mart of America, America's Furniture Mart, Furniture Store of the World. 1.35 million square feet of furniture.
7: Whoa. That feels like a lot.
9: It's too much.
7: Did you go?
9: Oh, we went. Okay. It was our whole Saturday. We had so many things. I got the weekend messed up, so hold on. So Monday night was the banquet, so that was our whole Monday.
7: Right, yeah. Congratulations, by the way.
9: Thank you. It's not a big deal. But
7: no,
9: yeah.
7: just throwing it out.
9: We were going to do all these things. That was the only thing we did. We got a workout in, and then that was it. I had no idea this place was real. I was like, sure, we'll just go look. And that turned into a lot. Mm. A lot. Mm-hmm. Serious looking, picking out of fabric, changing shapes. It was a lot of stuff. But we went. We saw it. 3 different buildings. Multiple floors on each building. Just furniture. I'm going to tell you this. If my wife would have said, hey, I need you to walk in here and get a desk or a love seat, I don't know if you could do it. Because you pick one out and you turn left and there's 25 more around another corner. And then you go down the hall. If it's a hall, I don't know what you call it. Just picture Costco for furniture with 4 stories in 3 buildings. That's basically what it was.
7: I remember when I went to college my freshman year in Atlanta, and we heard that there was a 2-story Target. And we went out there, and I felt overwhelmed with just that.
9: And this place was next level, man.
7: Whew.
9: Stay away from that if you're in the Greensboro area and you're with your wife, because that's going to be trouble. All right, we've got some college football news we want to get to today. We have some college quarterback news that we want to get today. Uniforms, we're going to discuss today. A theory that I have on college quarterbacks that needs to be discussed. We are going to have a conversation today on sports gambling. And I am not on one side or the other on this. I'm just going to tell you. But I am very interested to hear from our listeners, from you, from Damian, sort of where you think we are in sports gambling right now. Because don't know if you saw earlier in the week, a lot of numbers came out. And when I say a lot, not so much the amount of different numbers that came out, but the numbers that were released were a lot. So we will discuss those. If you would like to be a part of the show, 800-239-9569, you can get in. You can always tweet into the show. At Mac and Q, best way to be a part there. Greg's out the rest of the week. We're off on Friday, getting set for 250. 205-834-9450 if you'd like to text into the show. I don't want to start that conversation now. I want to do it on the other side, and I want to do a conversation about college football quarterbacks on the other side as well. Larry Williams is going to talk Clemson with us at 8 a.m. Clemson apparently is beginning to reshape some things from an NIL perspective. Is Dabo coming around? Is he becoming more accepting of what's happening? We'll talk to Christy Dosh about NIL at 9 o'clock. Schools getting very creative, not just Clemson, at how they are now divvying up NIL money. And some people are starting to complain about how much it is and where we're headed and what it's going to look like. Ross Dellinger at the National Sports Media Awards on Monday night received the award for Sports Writer of the Year. And he and I were talking before the event, and I just said, plain and simple, when do you think this is over? He said, long time. I actually do, John, think that a lot of us believe that because of everything, there's been so much that's happening in Congress, with conference commissioners, with people in politics, that we're sort of nearing the end of this. But when you take a step back and look at just how complicated it is, what has to happen, what needs to happen, I would lean more towards Ross. That we're probably further away from this being settled as we think. And then here's the crazy part about it. What is settled in college football? We've mentioned things around this before. Like, when does the dust clear? When can we just come into a show like today, and because I could sit here and go through five things Ross has shared in the last 24 hours about the NCAA's got 50 players getting ready to fire up a lawsuit for them, basketball players, so they want another year of eligibility. I got all that kind of junk that we could hit today. I'm going to try not to. When are we going to come into a show like this and just not have things like that to discuss? Not worry about the big breakaway, not have a conversation about maybe some new conference realignment, who's going to get left behind, who's not, how scared should the Big 12 and the ACC be, how much does the SEC and Big 10 need to keep everybody else around, TV contracts, like when is it just going to be, hey man, who's going to win the SEC? Is it going to be Ohio State or Michigan in the Big 10? Who's going to make the playoff? I guess in a little bit, going back to the future here, we hop in our DeLorean and we hit the flux capacitor and we come up with who are the five greatest SEC quarterbacks of the last 5 years? Who, I mean, whatever it is. Like, give me your top five running backs in SEC history. I mean, like our old normal summer topics that we had to hit because we didn't have conference realignment, Congress, bills, breakaways, television contract structures. We didn't worry about those things. Those things weren't real. They weren't real life. And now they're real life. Now they're more than real life. I don't know when that day is going to be, but I do think, like, what do you think most people think that that's going to be over, John? A year? 2 years? Going into the 28 season? 27 season? Like normal humans walking around, that aren't doing this for a living, if you ask them, when do you think this thing normalizes? What would they set the time limit on that, over under?
7: It will probably, at best, 5 years.
9: Ooh, I think that's longer than most people think. Maybe that's most people thinking it better not last that long. I can't handle this.
7: I think most people think, oh, yeah, it'll just be a couple of years, whatever, at best. But what they don't realize is that it will be something. Because the playoff hadn't been set. They haven't figured that out. So we're going to get into that. Eligibility probably is going to most likely work. But we thought we never imagined what we'd get from the portal and from NIL.
9: But like, we got lawyers already.
7: You've mentioned how many times that no one ever really anticipated the CD underbelly of, oh, let's just do this. Well, let's just have five to play five. What can go wrong? Something's going to happen.
9: You're already getting lawsuits on it.
7: Yeah.
9: I mean, we can't even decide already how that's going to work, because we're already getting sued on that. Attorneys have filed the first case of players seeking an additional year of eligibility after the passage of the NCAA's new age-based eligibility standard. Attorneys Ryan Downton and Darren Heitner say they're planning to file legal action on behalf of more than 50 basketball players seeking a fifth season in light of the NCAA's new five-year eligibility rule. Lawsuits will be filed in five different states starting this week. NCAA did not grant an exemption for these players per Ross Dellinger, most of whom have used their four seasons of eligibility and are not entitled to a fifth season under the new policy, as their eligibility under the old rule has been exhausted. So I'd ask this question to this lawsuit. How far back does this go? Can Greg go get another year? I mean, I redshirted, so I don't think I can get another year. Does that count? The red shirts count?
7: How many total did you play?
9: We didn't do that when I played.
7: Well, I mean, because you may have one extra now. So
9: maybe I have four games left that I didn't play in my red shirt year.
7: So, yeah, you could go back for the four games and then take another red shirt year.
9: Be done?
7: Yeah. You still have a COVID year. You were alive during COVID. Therefore, you should have that year.
9: Is this just where we are as a society that every rule should be skated? Like every nook and cranny should be overturned to do anything humanly possible to circumvent a rule instead of just, this is the rule. Follow it. Because sometimes I'm sorry to interrupt you, but with where we are in college sports right now, I feel like I'm talking to my 9-year-old. Go do this. But this, but that. What about this? He said this. She said this. I didn't do that. I did do that. Just do what I said and don't talk back. But then I guess the people will tell you, oh, college sports has been a dictatorship. It's so mean.
7: I think that is some of it, but I do think some of it also is main character syndrome. Or do I have to do it? Or I want to do this. Therefore, whatever has to happen to let me do it, consequences be damned, or whatever else, whoever else is in my way, that's fine. This is what I want to do, therefore I'm right. It's almost the equivalent of people walking around with speakerphone. Like, I'm on the phone. Why are you bothering me? I can hear your damn conversation. Yeah, well, I don't care about you. I need to hear my conversation on speaker.
9: Two things. One, first, you said main character syndrome?
7: Yeah.
9: I need to hear more about this. I've never heard that before. Two, we were on the jet bridge yesterday.
7: Okay.
9: In between, this may have been connecting in Atlanta to Birmingham. And this family behind us, first off, it was 972 degrees on the jet bridge. There's a family behind us playing some sort of Pokemon cartoon, something. It may not have been Pokemon. Some sort of child anime, some kind of cartoon. And it sounded like it was being played on fast forward. And it had like one or two verses, rhymes that had just on repeat. And apparently the child was really into this. Volume on 100. of which I didn't understand because the iPad is being held in the child's face. So it's 4 inches from its eyeballs and ears. Yet the whole JetBridge had to listen to this at full blast for about 7 minutes while we waited in line to be able to board the plane, which I just did not understand. But it goes back to a little bit of what you're saying. If my kids got to listen to this, y'all got to listen to this.
7: Yeah.
9: Everyone's going down. Maybe we're just a kamikaze society now.
7: Because
9: we're taking everyone down with us.
7: Because I'm inconvenienced. Everyone else has to. So you will know my pain, my wrath.
9: Yep. Here we go.
7: Why?
10: Right.
9: If I have to talk to my mother-in-law about what rice to get at the grocery store on FaceTime, by God, you're all going in with me. We're all going to find either Uncle Ben's or Swanson's or Sara Lee's, or I don't even know other rice brands. But yeah,
7: Minute?
9: You're all going.
7: That's all I got.
9: You're all going to look for rice with us. Every single one of you. Get ready. What is this main character syndrome? I've never heard of this before.
7: It is, according to the Cleveland Clinic, a pop psychology term describing a mindset where someone views their life as a movie or book, treating themselves as the central protagonist and everyone else as mere side characters or supporting cast members. Basically, I'm the star of the movie, so everything has to go my way. I'm going to do whatever, and y'all gonna help me out. Or I'm in the right and you're wrong.
9: This could be applied to so many different places.
7: Kinda, yeah.
9: Wow. I've been awakened to like a whole new disease.
7: It's a gussied up term for being selfish.
10: Right.
9: But it's next level selfish.
7: Correct. Right. Correct. Yeah.
9: It's selfish in one's own stratosphere, like not living on Earth and basically just living a movie.
7: It's one thing, like like the cake that's in the break room. It's one thing that's selfish if I were to go in and take the rest of it. Like, that doesn't really affect anyone and whatever. But say if I went in and turned off all the water because, I don't like the way it tastes. I'm turning off all the water. That's main character energy or syndrome right there because, well, hold on. Now you're really affecting everybody.
9: Because, I think with selfish a lot of times comes understanding of what's happening. Is this geared more towards just being completely out of tune with treating everyone else like are your subplot in life?
7: Yeah.
9: Like you're just a what is it called when like a baseball player makes an appearance in a movie?
10: Cameo.
9: Just everybody else is cameos in your movie. Because if it's taking it to that level, then we need to use this more often. A lot, and yes, by the way, a lot of these college athletes.
10: Oh yeah,
9: this is them.
10: 100%.
9: This is my movie. Why? Red shirt.
10: 1,000%.
9: What are you talking about? School.
7: According to a health clinic at CBT Denver, while, quote, main character of your own narrative can be empowering, the syndrome crosses into toxic territory when it leads to self-centered behavior. One of the tenets is lack of empathy, viewing everyday interactions, conversations, and relationships entirely through your own personal lens.
9: There you go. I love this, by the way.
10: Quarterbacks.
9: We need to talk about this.
10: It's a quarterbacks.
7: Receivers.
10: No. Because we're not in control. We know that we're the side character. Like, we know we're the Robins. Mm. We can never be Batman, even if we wanted to. It's quarterback.
9: Receivers are comedians. Like, receivers are Dave Chappelle. Receivers are like Joe Rogan before his podcast. Receivers are, who was the dude that did like the Walking Up Late at Night show? Dave Attell?
7: Yeah.
9: God, that was a great show.
7: That was fun.
9: I love that show so much. Quarterbacks are Tom Cruise. Quarterbacks are Brad Pitt.
7: Yeah.
9: Like that's, so Damien, I think, is kind of right here. Because while receivers are divas, I think receivers know what they're doing. Like they act a fool. But I think they know it.
7: Oh, yeah.
10: Correct.
7: Yeah.
9: Quarterbacks attempt to give you the whole leadership and, you know, captain of the team. And some are all of that and then some. So some are that times a million. But I think there are also a lot that are trying to be that.
10: Correct.
9: That are not that. And that's where this starts to show up. So it's like I told my buddy the other day, we were talking about baseball, and because my oldest boy is going into kid pitch, which is just going to be an expletive show for, in a lot of different ways. And he's going to catch. And we were talking about catching and how hard it's going to be on these kids that are about to start catching. It's like, dude, it's going to be a lot of work. Like, you're going to the fence, what, 30 times a game, if not more? You just are. They don't know how to block balls correctly. So, like, that's going to be work to figure that out. You're not throwing kids out that can now steal. That's never been a real thing. Like, it's going to be work. The kids are going to pull the ripcord on that fast. He starts going through all the stuff. And I was like, dude, catching is the offensive line of football. Like, it's the offensive line of baseball is what it is. Every kid should catch. Every kid should play offensive line at some point in their life. Because it pulls you away from that. You ain't ever the main character.
10: Never.
9: You know when you're the main character, a catcher? When you drop a ball.
11: Yeah.
9: Facts. You know when you're the main character on the offensive line? When your snap goes over the quarterback's head. Or you get completely run over at left tackle in a one-on-one for a strip sack fumble to lose the game. You are now the main character. Will Campbell in the Super Bowl became the main character.
10: Yeah. Yes.
9: He played a lot of other great football. We talked about, well, he had like a run of five or six games in the SEC where he dominated some of the best rushers in college football. Who talked about him? Outside of this show and like maybe Mascana and Baton Rouge. You. Like, that's it. Nobody was talking about that guy. Nobody. That, like, how true. Many catchers do go watch the nerdiest of the nerdy baseball shows? You watch all that College World Series coverage. Catcher talk.
11: Not a lick.
9: 5%?
10: Not much.
9: Like, I remember 3 years ago, the kid from Coastal Carolina who was the one that, like, invented the, like, pick your mid up and, like, he framed better than any catcher in the history. Look how he framed. I know Casey. I thought of Casey Dunn about it. I talked to my buddy, Dustin Sproul, that caught at Auburn. They're trying to explain it to me. I'm just like, he catches the ball. You're not changing balls and strike. Oh, but if we the most of this, and like they're gonna be like cheer moms basically of catching that call on the show. They're pissed off now because it's like, why are you picking my son?
10: Here's the technique.
11: What you did?
9: 57 strikes he invented last year. He's a Benjamin Franklin of catching. He invents balls and strikes. I get it. It's cool to watch, like, what they do and how they do it. Okay, but. As Kendall Graveman told me, with ABS coming in, does it even matter?
10: Doesn't even matter.
9: Does framing matter? Does the swoop up? Does the tidal wave catch? Whatever it's, I don't know what it's called that they do now. The putting the mid up, does it even matter?
10: Nope.
9: I don't know.
10: All I gotta do is tap my helmet. I'm like, nope. Don't think that was. A
9: but what we do know is, not often people talk about catcher. Like, dude, you better be hitting like Yogi Berra or Mike Piazza for us to be talking about catchers. Otherwise, that's it. So. You know who we don't have to worry about main character syndrome with? Offensive linemen and catchers. Outside of the kid that's at LSU. Because he makes you fly in private to his meetings in Atlanta.
10: That's different. That's different.
9: Now, what we do need to talk about are quarterbacks. In a very different way. Because there was a narrative coming out of Louisiana this weekend that I want to discuss with you guys. That I don't think that we have thought about or looked at. But boy, do I have a comp for you. We'll discuss it next right here on Jocks.
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9: (800) 239-9569. We want your input on multiple topics today because we have a few that I think are going to be intriguing. Actually, that I know are. I'm gonna go main character syndrome here and tell you I know those are going to be good. But we want your feedback on them. You can text into the show 205-834-9450. Tweet into the show at Mac and Cube. Jolly tweets in. Y'all should not be talking main character syndrome without GMAC there. You're going to have to bring that up when he's here. I imagine his takes would be amusing. We'll ask him.
10: We will.
9: Greg Skipworth tweets in, getting over is the new norm, except in my classroom, chaos in the world. But in my classroom, the rules are applied every day.
10: There we go.
9: Well, a lot of folks are out there trying to circumvent the rules. It's just what it is. Wilson Alexander did a great job covering the Manning Passing Academy over the weekend. And this has become a whole different event. This has become, you know, let's use this to project who's going to be good that wasn't good, who's going to bounce back, who's falling off, who's slipping, who's not focused, who's not paying attention, who's the real deal, who likes to compete, who doesn't. Some of that very applicable. Some of it, not so much. We often take the who threw the ball the farthest to the Manning Academy and he's going to be good. That hasn't worked out so much either. But one of the, I guess I'm going to say narratives, even though I don't think that all of college football is just jumping on this immediately, but one of the tones that's coming out of the Manning Passing Academy is the way that a certain quarterback looked. And I don't know if this is going to, now this did sort of take a different turn because people started using AI on multiple other quarterbacks and saying like, oh, Arch Manning looks like a bodybuilder. We're not going to go there.
10: No.
9: But apparently John Mateer has bulked up a little bit.
10: Okay.
9: To be followed up with Oklahoma putting a video out today of him ripping smelling salts and then doing some front squats.
10: Okay.
9: Which is awesome.
10: All right. Get after, baby.
9: For my fullback. Now, I get it. Lifting weights is cool. Having biceps is awesome, especially this time of year. We're all going to the pool for 4th of July. It's great. You know, go get your Aaron Feld on and do your strap, you know, curls and then go, you know, fill the guns. Whatever it is. I get it. Okay. We all want that. But I'm going to ask y'all a question. If you didn't see the picture, I mean, yeah, he looks great.
10: He looks ripped up. He does.
9: But then the follow-up was a video of him from behind with about 7 other quarterbacks, which I have a separate question about that, of how he's reinvented his throwing motion. Now, I'm not George Whitfield, but having seen said throwing motion, missed the reinvention of it because it still felt a lot sidearm to me.
10: It did.
9: And short and compact, not in the ways that I think Tom House would prefer. So here's my question. And I ask this in all sincerity, and I want you to think about all of your life here. 800-239-9569. Do you want your quarterback ripped? Think about it before you answer. Because I know what everybody's thinking. Heck yeah. I want him in there with the guys lifting. Do you want your quarterback shredded? Now, this could be two different questions. If we're just talking for a year of college football, and that's it, you might say, well, that can bring pretty good results there. So, okay. If we're talking long-term, big picture, including draft stock, I'm going to shut that down right this second.
10: Okay.
9: And you tell me the most fit, put together, shredded, successful NFL quarterback ever. Ready, go. Tom Brady chewed up bubblegum. Jim Kelly chewed up bubblegum. Boomer Esiason chewed up bubblegum.
7: Aaron Rodgers.
10: Well, slim.
9: Charmin. The guy looks like he lives in a homeless encampment.
10: That is true.
9: Correct. And I'm not just talking about his facial features and like facial hair. His body.
7: Yeah.
10: Correct.
7: He's got that runner's body.
9: And can still be on 1 foot sideways, falling down, throw it 60 yards on a dime.
10: Correct.
9: Getting hit. And none of us thinking he was going to make it. Tell me. Like, Ben Roethlisberger was not shredded. He was a big dude.
10: Not even close.
9: He was not ripped.
10: No.
9: Now, I'm going to throw some names at you some folks don't know and don't remember. And I will say, there have been some college quarterbacks that this has worked for. Tebow's going to be front of the line. All right? I also think Tebow became super weightlifting obsessed a little bit after college, but he was ripped up pretty good.
10: He was.
9: He was also a different style guy. Like, he played the position like a fullback. So if you're in a spot to do that and you can act as such, then it can be beneficial. But all y'all don't remember Dan Kendra at Florida State, who busted a blood vessel doing leg press.
10: What?
9: Leg press over 1,000 pounds. He also had a pet alligator. Which I may or may not have for a little while at Auburn until it died. But hey, I played offensive line, what? Nor was I shredded.
10: What?
9: That's a different story for a different day, Damien.
10: Okay. Long summer ahead.
9: He would eventually move to fullback because quarterback wasn't going to work. He couldn't throw the ball.
10: Seems like something you need to be able
9: There's
10: to
9: a guy named Jim Druckenmiller at Virginia Tech. Y'all might remember him. If I'm not mistaken, and I'll have to text Keith Gray, who played with him and is now an assistant strength coach in the NFL, I'm almost positive he set either the quarterback or maybe the whole thing power clean record at Virginia Tech, which if you go back to mid-90s to late-90s, Virginia Tech was way ahead of the curve with their strength and conditioning program,
10: Okay. Specifically
9: the Olympic lifts. The dude was like hang cleaning 380.
10: That's insane.
9: He was shredded.
10: That's insane.
9: He wasn't a good quarterback.
10: Okay, makes sense.
9: Now, some that have been a little more successful, like Brady Quinn is yoked up.
10: Really?
9: Oh, yeah. Go look at Brady Quinn. Go find the pic. Brady Quinn is yoked. Not now he might be less of, but like really? He was like weightlifter yoked up in college. Like he had a little bit more flexibility. He was a little bit more accurate as a passer, but we saw long term, not as successful. Will Levis, there's your comp. When they're showing videos of this kid throwing the other day, and they're telling me that the throw motion's changed, which I also heard about that in Lexington.
10: Oh, boy.
9: And you show me the physique, he's got the big arms. Folks, it's Will Levis 2.0.
10: Oh, boy.
9: 100%. Now, Levis won. Remember the Tennessee game? What did he throw for, like 480 or something?
10: Yeah.
9: Like, Levis had his moments. He ran over some dudes for some first downs.
10: That is true.
9: But what Will Levis didn't do is consistently compete the crosser on third and four. Or on second and six when the out route was there, take it, complete it, and move on to the next down with a clean set of downs to work with. Those were things that didn't happen.
10: Mm-hmm.
9: All I'm saying is, one, I don't need my quarterback being a weight room warrior. As a matter of fact, don't be that.
10: Don't.
9: I need you throwing the ball. And I need you just strong enough to survive when our offensive coordinator is dumb enough to call slide protection and we miss a pressure and you take a hit. That's what I need. I need you to survive that. I don't need you entering the World's Strongest Man competition.
10: No.
9: I don't need you setting front squat or hang clean records in our weight room, because that's not what's ultimately going to win all the games. It might get one or two for us. You might get in a freaking dogfight and you and Lenore Sellers are running back and forth just seeing who can be the biggest Superman that day. And all of a sudden, you got to run over Dylan Stewart for a first down on third and two. And maybe you get that done. But you versus Xavier Atkins one-on-one is not happening 20 times a game for first downs. No. Like,
10: at least I hope not.
9: We're not lunching at the bottom of piles here, okay? I need you throwing complete passes is what I need.
10: Yep.
9: Accurate passes, consistent passes. I don't need your arm angle to look like that of the guy that just set the bench press record when he walks out of Gold's Gym. So, super exciting, fun to talk about, looks really cool.
10: Yeah.
9: But I ask you, go back in the history of the doldrums of college football and give me the ripped up, yoked up quarterbacks that have been really good. It is a very limited few. So I warn you, be careful. Be careful with the creatine. Be careful with the weights. Go throw, go stretch.
10: Yes.
9: Go work on your timing. Go work on all those other nerdy things that quarterbacks did. The foot ladder junk with the things. Yeah, go do those. And then go watch film.
10: That's it.
9: Let your D-line worry about the weights. Let your tight ends and H-backs and fullbacks worry about the weight room. Get just enough to survive the blindside hit. Because I don't know, Damien, I saw a lot of people getting really excited about this. What was it, Saturday night? Look at the sleeves cut off.
10: Yeah. And that's the thing, too. It's, I don't really, and I've always subscribed to this, I don't care how you get it to the receiver or to the pass catcher. I don't care how you get it there. Can you get it there consistently? If you got to throw it with both hands. And can you have to throw it with both hands? You need to, like, step in, crow hop it, get it there. I don't care how you get it there, but if I can look at the box score. I feel like
9: you're describing Max Johnson right now.
10: Well, there are.
9: Underhand, two hands, behind the back.
10: I would much rather you look at the position, look at the player that you throw it to, or look at the general area that you're trying to throw it to. But, yeah, for John Mateer, I don't necessarily think the weight room was the issue. It was just the accuracy was a lot of the issue. And a lot of it was between the ears.
9: Okay, I will say this. I'll take a timeout here. Do we need a break? Because I have been put in my place by a few people, and I'm willing to admit that and say that there is an outlier that has shown up that I have not mentioned, and I think part of why he has not been mentioned is he doesn't carry himself this way, but it's real. And I'll tell you who it is, and we'll talk about him next on Jocks.
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9: All right, welcome back in. McElroy and Kubik in the morning, 7:40, Wednesday, July 1st. Here's part of this. This can be applied to almost any position, really almost any sport. This has happened at other positions. If you remember, David Boston came out of Ohio State, played wide receiver in Arizona.
16: Oh, yeah.
9: He literally lifted himself out of the league. I think he failed a steroids test at one point. I think his kid's playing college football right now, too. Laron Landry. Safety at LSU, made it to the NFL, like literally lifted himself out of the league.
10: Yeah.
9: Now, there are Aaron Donald is the outlier in all of this. Like Myles Garrett is the outlier in all of this. There are going to be outliers at every position. Guys that look like freaks, they could go enter a bodybuilding competition and probably finish in the top five, like every time, all the time. It can happen. There are guys that do that. But like DK Metcalf, outlier. Guys who look like DK Metcalf should not be able to do the things that he does.
10: Correct.
9: They should be a one-trick pony, run downfield, high point ball, catch ball, and that's about it. The guys who look like DK Metcalf should be Sammy Coates. And there's nothing wrong with being Sammy Coates. He was a great college football player, but not overly versatile as a wide receiver.
10: Mm-mm.
9: I want him blocking on screens, by the way.
10: Yep.
9: Kendrick Law.
10: That, yes.
9: We talked to DeBoer a couple of SEC media days ago, and he's like, Kendrick Law benches like 330, yes. Squats like 550, and you're just like, holy hell.
10: Looks like it.
9: It's amazing. And he's yoked. Guess what he's not doing? Beating people on double moves.
10: Mm-mm.
9: He's not getting past people other than a stiff arm in the open field. Not a lot of wiggle.
10: Yep.
9: And most offensive coordinators would rather have like the Amari Cooper wiggle to get open than Nick Harbor. Looks like a Greek god. Like Nick Harbor could be on the cover of Muscle and Fitness magazine right this second.
10: Yeah.
9: Like, what? I don't even know what it is, Men's Fitness, Muscle Fitness, which ones are we doing now? I don't stop at the magazine section in Publix anymore. Whatever ones we got, that they could walk into Columbia's football facility and say, photo shoot now.
10: Yes.
9: He could go get 15 minutes of band work, oil him up, and he'd be a cover. Like, he's ripped like that. He just is. He's also too strong for his own good. That's why he doesn't catch the football sometimes.
10: That's a fact.
9: Like you can work your way in being too strong for your own good. Now, I will say, Paul Papajohn, Pete Moss, Antonio McBeth, I'll give you guys credit. Jalen Hurts is sort of the exception to this, who has become a very successful quarterback in the NFL.
10: Mm-hmm.
9: Monster contract, won a Super Bowl, has been great. I will say this. This is a theory, hypothesis, thought on my part. I think Jalen Hurts was doing that stuff very early in life. I think he was entering weightlifting competitions as a teenager, then through high school. I think he backed off some of that stuff as he became a high-level quarterback. Like, I guarantee you, he does not lift the way now that he did when he walked on campus in Tuscaloosa.
10: Mm-hmm.
9: I don't know that. I can't guarantee that. But that's just a hunch by me. Because I think he probably got to the NFL and said, I need accuracy. I need flexibility. Now, want to keep some durability, so I'll keep lifting. It's like he's not doing squats. He's not going to not power clean. But I guarantee you, he's not trying to get his biceps as big as possible. He's not doing 50 extra sets of leg extensions so the quads have that crease in the middle.
10: Correct.
9: I guarantee you he's doing workouts much more derived for playing football and surviving that. Then one, how much can I lift? And two, how good do I look?
10: Yeah.
9: And that's the difference, I think. But it's a great example. Great example.
10: Yeah, he's leaving that to Saquon. He's like, Saquon's got it.
9: He can have that.
10: He can have it.
9: And Saquon is, probably fits in. Like Nick Chubb fits into this mold.
10: Oh, yeah.
9: Without the injuries.
10: Yeah.
9: Like he's a guy that looks like, okay, that's a power lifter, right? No, he actually plays running back and he's really good. But like you see, who is the dude, the Bronson something that Georgia had a couple years ago that went in there and we saw the pictures of him?

0: like hybrid fullbacks, and what has the success rate been? And while they have feasted on teams that may not have been as talented as them, when they needed to be quarterbacks to win the game, that's when sometimes, and again, I'm not saying that I'm projecting this exact path for John Mateer this year. All I'm saying is let's not pee our pants just because he's got some biceps and all of a sudden think he's going to win the Heisman.
1: Correct.
0: Because that has not been proven to be overly successful in college football. Worked a few times. So I'll ask this question. Has your opinion on John Mateer in Oklahoma changed? Because we've been pretty high on him on this show.
1: Right.
0: A lot of people think that could be your sleeper team. I say sleeper team. They were in the playoffs last year.
2: Correct, like, right. Yeah.
3: Probably top preseason top 15 at least, maybe 10. Yeah.
1: Are they going to run him more? Like, is he kind of getting yoked up knowing they're about to call straight up quarterback power now? I mean, there's a lot of, you know, QB draw RPOs. Like, does
0: seeing him hit smelling salts before front squats in the weight room, I feel like he probably wants that.
1: Right. So, like, okay. Like,
0: which I love. You love the mindset. I love the mindset.
1: Correct.
0: Like, I want that in the mindset. But also,
1: go get that band work. Keep that arm loose, man. Like, know your role.
3: Maybe a class of yoga.
1: Yeah.
0: Like, we all make fun of the pitchers with the bands over there. They're doing the shoulder things, and then they're doing the side shoulder things. Like, don't be afraid to get a little bit of that.
1: Yeah, just get some extra work in, man.
0: Like, get the rotator cuff working, too.
1: Yeah. You know, just make sure you're over there with the offensive lineman when they're doing max on bench press. Like, yeah, just be a good teammate.
3: There's a reason most restaurants are like barbecue places or fast food places. They'll put coleslaw on the barbecue plate. They give you a little bit of vegetable.
0: I ain't eating it, but right, it's there.
1: Exactly. I ain't eating it, but
3: you gotta have some green sometime. Look, you don't always have to have green, but you gotta have some.
1: Just
0: it's like my 9-year old. He's getting into wings now. Like, he really likes wings.
3: That's right.
0: And every time the carrots and celery come with it, it blows his mind. He grabs the whole steak. Says, "Why do they put this here?" And he puts it on like my plate. Like, all you have to do is not eat it. You don't have to remove it. From your person.
1: He's like, don't you waste my time. Like, don't even put it on there. That's hilarious.
0: What's the stuff that crushes Superman?
3: Kryptonite.
0: It's not kryptonite, kid. Like, it's not going to hurt you just like being in front of you.
1: It's going to ruin
0: just
1: every
0: week. Sit there. He will pick it up. He goes, I didn't ask for this. I know it's green.
1: Oh.
0: But it's okay. Some people will put that in their ranch and take a bite. Just, You don't have to do it.
1: That's hilarious.
0: All right, a couple of tweets coming in. 800-239-9569. Back with more on this topic next.
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2: Welcome back in. McElroy and Kubelik in the morning. Glad you're with us. Wednesday, July 1st, 7:51. Larry Williams going to talk Clemson, NIL, Dabo Swinney on the top of the next hour. 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We're going to talk sports gambling after we talk to Larry Williams. I want you guys to get prepared for this conversation because I want you to be a part of it. Just where is it right now? How do you view it? Where do you feel like it is? Right, wrong, indifferent, good, bad, great, awful. Just want to have a conversation about it because some of the numbers are mind-blowing when you look at sort of where it is right now. We'll do that next hour, though. Now we're talking quarterbacks in college football and kind of where things need to be. Sturski tweets in, Julius Peppers, all-time buff guy. A freak show athlete, but I don't remember him being like overly ripped up weight room guy. Maybe. Yeah. Like that, he doesn't, I never looked at him and said physically, like, well, he's like too much in the weight room.
3: No, but it felt like D line, especially the interior D line, I know he was more edge, but they've gotten more in shape than.
4: Yeah.
3: Or at least over this century, then feels like
2: all of football is leaner.
3: Well, true, but I mean, even I feel like your Jonathan Allen's, your Myles Garrett's probably wouldn't have been on the D line even 20, 30 years or so ago. You had people that were like Earthquake and Typhoon. You had your big bodies,
4: yeah,
3: but not necessarily ripped bodies, or at least in shape.
2: No, that's fair.
3: Not in shape, but they definitely didn't have a beer gut.
4: Yeah,
2: totally fair.
4: Somebody that was a little bit old, Shannon Sharp, he was an outlier. Like, he was different from everybody else at tight end.
2: 100%. Yeah. That's a great one. And he was a super weight room guy.
3: Yeah.
2: If I'm not mistaken, still, he was on the cover of like fitness magazines. Yeah. Like he was into it. And still to athletically be able to move the way that he did, like, he is an absolute outlier.
4: Yeah.
2: At that position. Tony Gonzalez, close to that.
4: Mm-hmm.
2: I mean, I almost feel like Tony Gonzalez is more like, and again, I'm not taking anything away from him. His is like a little more God-given, I feel like. Whereas like DK Metcalf, Shannon Sharp, you're like, they're in there grinding. Facts. Like, they're just going at it. Tony Gonzalez, I feel like, probably looks like that right now. Like, looks very similar to the way he did when he played in the NFL. Cause like, that's just sort of how he's put together. Again, they're, like we said, they're outliers to all of it, but it does not often benefit you to be super weight room guy at some of these positions that require speed, athleticism, and twitch. Now, if it's just speed, sure. Yeah. You can do it.
4: Yeah.
2: But if it requires change of direction, which, let's think, how many football positions do not require that? I mean, offensive line, like, there's a dude named Evan Mathis that played offensive line at Homewood High School. He played at Alabama. Like, the guy is, he's yoked, like, six pack, ripped, shredded. Like, it can happen.
4: Yeah.
2: Like, there's just not a lot of him playing that position in the NFL. They're not. Mm-mm. First off, most of them know they don't have to be, so they don't care. Like, need to carry a little extra weight, don't want to get pushed around. Okay, cool. And there's a lot of O linemen, D linemen that are big in the weight room, but it's like, are they mixing the creatine and like doing protein shakes every day and like counting their calories and their milligrams, whatever they need to do, like go to metrics. Like, no, they're not. I was like, dude, I just eat and I lift and I work out and I get ready for football and that's what I do.
4: Boom.
2: Like, I'm trying to push people around. That's it.
4: I like it.
2: Yeah. So, I mean, there are guys that have that look that have been that. I mean, Greg Skipworth brings up Tony Mandrich. Like, Tony Mandrich and Steve Entman are great examples of that, both. And they're coming out of college, offensive line, defensive line, 10%, 12% body fat, like, could walk around with their shirt off. You'd be like, holy mother. Like, but guess what they couldn't do? Move. And when they did start moving, they started busting Achilles, they started busting patellas, and they started busting quads.
4: Too stiff.
2: Well, there may have been some other chemicals involved.
3: On that bathroom visit.
2: Some extra enhancement.
3: Yeah.
4: Gets the best of them, man.
2: They were on the Latimer diet. As Greg says, every player in the 90s was.
4: Pretty much.
3: Including him? He played something in the 90s.
4: Saxophone. First chair.
2: Fun conversation, though.
4: But wasn't Greg, didn't Greg say he had the quarterback record for power clean at Alabama or something like that?
2: Yeah. It was high school.
4: High school. Oh, yeah, that's South Carolina. My fault. South Carolina.
2: Where they let Brendan Sorsby work out. Just saying. I don't know who. I need to know other quarterbacks that he's gone up against that could power lift like that.
4: Star Jackson?
2: At his high school?
4: Oh, high school.
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0: All right, welcome back in. McElroy and Kulik in the morning. I actually thought of another quarterback that we may should throw in here, and I'm going to bring him up with Larry Williams here in just a moment. Had a chance to catch up with Larry over the weekend in Greensboro. Want to talk some Clemson football. He joins us down the Higginbotham Hotline at 8 o'clock Wednesday, July the 2nd, hour number 2 underway on Mac and Cube in the morning. Larry, we were talking how being like a super ripped up quarterback in college often doesn't work because everyone's going nuts about how John Mateer looked at the Manning Passing Academy. Trevor Lawrence was like almost that. I don't feel like he was like Dan Kendra, Will Levis, Jim Druckenmiller type ripped up. But he was kind of almost that stature when he played QB at Clemson. So he would almost fall into the could be successful, still looking like a muscle and fitness model playing quarterback in college.
1: Yeah, the angle there that I think of is Trevor's predecessor, Deshaun Watson, when he arrived at Clemson in the spring, or I guess the winter of 2014. He was like 175 pounds. And so everybody knew he was going to be great, but the objective was to gradually thicken him up over his first couple of years. And they didn't want to, I think it even played into their usage of him early that season. Deshaun, I'm speaking up here, because they played at Georgia. They didn't want to throw him in there right away and risk his confidence being shattered early on, but they also didn't want to get him broken in half. And so you fast forward to Trevor, who you were talking about, when he got to Clemson in 2018, he was much thicker, much more prepared physically, just with his frame. That even extends to the quarterback Clemson has right now, freshman Tate Reynolds, who is, from all accounts, going to push Christopher Vezina for the starting job. He looks like a third-year guy physically. So, yeah, really interesting angle there you have with just how ready guys are, what they look like, all the varieties of that.
0: Can you take us a step further as to just sort of where you feel like that Clemson quarterback situation is right now?
1: Oh man, it's close. I think, you know, you could just, if you wanted to just go on the surface level insights and observations given publicly by Dabo Swinney, I think you could say some pretty profound things just based on that alone, simply because Dabo Swinney, he came out of spring saying it's really close. And that's profound to me in that everybody knows how much he sticks with his guy, his anointed pole position veteran who's paid his dues, talking about Vezina here, who's been here for 3 years. I mean, that was the case when Kelly Bryant was here and Trevor Lawrence was a freshman. It was the case when Cole Stout was here and Deshaun Watson was the freshman. And so I think that's interesting by itself. But then when you go deeper beneath the surface and you talk to folks in the building, quite a few folks think it's only a matter of time before Tate Reynolds is the guy. Is that the sixth game, fifth game? Could it be within the game, the opening game at LSU? I think all that's on the table.
0: We're visiting with Larry Williams. Tiger Illustrated covers the Clemson football team, does it extremely well. Congrats on your award over the weekend, by the way.
1: Likewise.
0: When we start talking about Dabo Swinney and today's college football, a lot of people feel like those are miles apart. There have been some conversations recently about where Clemson is headed in sort of the new direction of the sport and of college athletics. What is changing? What are some of the bridges that are being closed here, being sort of gapped with where Clemson was, where Clemson is, as it pertains to NIL, transfer portal, things of that nature?
1: Well, we know that the transfer portal definitely some adaptations. You know, they got 10 during the most recent cycle. That seems like that's a bonanza compared to what previously was allowed or what materialized. I will say that quite a few folks think that they should have gotten a number a bit more, quite a lot more. Most of those, I guess 9 of those were on the defensive side. just one on the offensive side, that being Chris Johnson Jr., the SMU, former SMU running back. There, you could make the argument they should have gotten multiple offensive linemen, maybe another running back, and then the most prominent one is quarterback. There aren't many people in that building who truly believe they should have stood pat at quarterback. They had the money to go out and get a become quarterback, but Dabo Swinney, he basically, you know, he made the decision not to, and that's a decision that, for better or worse, and I'm open to either of those extremes materializing. He's going to either get the credit or the blame, 100% of that. More recently, they're on a recruiting binge with their 2027 recruiting class, and that's definitely the product of them devoting a lot more money to high school recruiting. I think they've allocated at least double what they allocated last year to last year's high school recruiting class. So I think Dabo's sort of letting his hair down on some of that as well. Sort of backing down from his belief he has articulated in recent years that, hey, we're not going to give you a lot of money until you come here and prove it. They're clearly giving some large chunks of money to some high, or committing themselves to large chunks of money to some high school guys who have yet to prove it at the college level. So I think they're in the game for sure, which is, I think, the complaints of a lot of Clemson folks in recent years, and even, you know, some skepticism of folks like you, you know, more broadly, very fair skepticisms. I think they've done quite a lot to address that and to sort of modernize in various respects.
0: We're visiting with Larry Williams, covers the Clemson football team, joining us on the Higginbotham Hotline. All right, so let's pause on this version of Clemson. And since we're sitting here in the middle of the summer, far removed from last year, you've had time to reflect on it, look back on it, maybe think about it in different ways than we discussed when we had you on during the season, even just after the season. What do you kind of look back on now, Larry, as some of the things that were problematic? Essentially, why we got what we got versus what we thought we were going to get with last year's Clemson football team?
1: I think Dabo Swinney's postscript that he shared right around draft time, when Clemson had 9 guys drafted, a record in the first 5 rounds for Clemson. There's no way to sugarcoat that. And Dabo Swinney, to his credit, did not try to. He said it was an absolute failure. He said it was all his fault. Everything was his responsibility. And, you know, I think surface level, you look at quarterback, they clearly did not have the quarterback play that they needed to really achieve highly. The defensive line wasn't the overwhelming force that I think a lot of people thought it was going to be with the return of Peter Woods and TJ Parker. I think, though, sort of more programmatically, so to speak, deeper issues of entitlement and comfort, I think it took a lot of, I think that humbling that Dabo himself and a lot of other folks experienced last year with that season, just with the abject failure that it was when you go in with a top 5 ranking and you finish with 6 losses. And honestly, Cole, people talk about, including Dabo, says, hey, you know, we lost 3 games by a total of 11 points or whatever it was, so we weren't far from being a lot better. Well, they also won several close games. They were really close to having a 4-win season, I mean, honestly. And so I think that brought a lot of, I guess, maybe sobriety that wasn't present in the past. And I think there's a lot more accountability now, it certainly seems. You know, he brought in Chad Morris, who is much more of a no-nonsense guy who I think has laid down the law, not just with the players under him, but the assistant coaches under him. My biggest question, you know, all that sounds good, is you have a lot more reality being imparted during during the off season behind the walls of that program. But is that entitlement and comfort, I think, that I referenced earlier, that they all acknowledge was the case, is that so deeply rooted that it's not really possible to completely cleanse that over one off season? That's my biggest question, and I think that's a fair question.
0: I think it's beyond a fair question, and I think the harder question there, Larry, is how do you do that as a coach? If you have a bug, a virus that has infiltrated your building, a problem, whatever that is, how do you know? How can you ensure yourself it's gone? Is it individuals? Is it assistant coaches? Is it the way that you do things? Now he's done it right enough to where I think he should have confidence that he should be able to get it right and be able to fix it and sort of get things turned around. But when you look at the team, there's a lot of reasons to be confident. We mentioned the quarterback situation, which will be a question mark, but you got skill coming back. The O-line has a lot of experience. The front seven should be solid. Where do you look at this team outside of quarterback and say, well, that still has to be a major concern if you're talking about competing for an ACC title again?
1: Well, you know, you mentioned, I mean, they still have talent. They've really substantially upgraded the talent through the portal at safety and defensive back as a whole, which was their gaping weakness last year. They certainly have talent out at receiver and some at running back. But, you know, you said the offensive line brings back a lot of experience. I think that's, you know, they lost a lot of experience, right? So they have some returning guys, but they're going to have to get lucky in avoiding injury. They're going to have to get lucky on the offensive line with guys who don't have experience elevating to be dependable pieces. And so they also have big questions at defensive tackle. That was Tom Allen's, the defensive coordinator. His biggest concern coming out of spring was defensive tackle, in part because they lost Courtney Kelly, a transfer to a torn ACL suffered during spring practice. So as you look at it, certainly, as I said, plenty of talent returning, but the question marks start to add up at some very vital areas. Quarterback, unknown. Offensive line, can they really generate enough of a running game, a consistent enough running game to really unleash the arsenal of schematics that Chad Morris would love to do, sort of spreading the field horizontally and vertically? Then you add to that defensive tackle. Those are substantial questions, I think. And when you put them all together, it's like, boy, I don't know. You know, I think the benefit or the positive is that you play in the ACC. You know, you have some breaks, I think, in the schedule. But then again, you know, last year they were more talented than a lot of teams that were giving them fits and teams that beat them. I mean, Syracuse came into Death Valley and just ran circles around them in the first half. So I don't think it's purely a matter of talent, as we get back to what we were talking about earlier was, you know, how much can be truly cleansed. And, you know, I mean, who else is there left to fire? You know, Dabo Swinney has fired lots of coaches in the last 3 years. And so I guess the bottom line is we're going to learn a lot about this program sort of long-term coming up this fall.
0: Larry, great stuff, man. Appreciate the time. It's always good catching up with you. It was good to see you over the weekend, and we'll do it again soon.
1: And hey, congrats, Cole. You much deserved. You do a wonderful job over there. So congrats on your award as well.
0: Thanks. I appreciate that. We'll catch up soon. Larry Williams, TigerIllustrated.com. You can find his work there. Covers the Clemson Tigers, does a great job with it. He mentioned the ACC, other teams. I think it's a fair question to ask this with the ACC. How many are going to be better, potentially, than they were a year ago? Because I think there's a better chance that more teams in the ACC go backwards than they go forwards this upcoming season. Not to be overly negative about the conference, it's just you had more teams extend last year than we think. Virginia's winning 11 again. I'm not going to stand up for that. Now I think SMU could get past 9, but I think it could be similar to last year. Is Miami getting past 13? I don't know if Pitt and Georgia Tech are going to be 8 and 9 win teams again. With what Duke lost, can they win 9 again? I think Cal has a chance to go past seven. Clemson has a chance to go past seven. I don't think Louisville's just going to be better than a nine-win team. I don't think Wake's getting past being a nine-win team. Now, Virginia Tech better than a three-win team? Probably. Syracuse better than a three-win team? Probably. So maybe a couple of the bottom feeders last year turn into 500 or a little bit better teams, but it feels more like more teams going backwards than more teams taking big leaps in the ACC this upcoming season, just based on what's been gained and what's been lost. But as we've talked about before, and as Larry just pointed out with Clemson, some of the unknowns of these teams that we cannot find, predict, even really discuss until we see them on the field, and that is continuity, chemistry, wherewithal, togetherness, leadership. We don't know those things about these teams. We're not going to. What we do know is that some of the numbers with sports gambling are staggering, eye-opening. I need to know your thoughts on them. Where are we right now with sports gambling? Is it awesome? Is it too much? Panic button? Be careful. Hit the gas. 800-239-9569, 205-834-9450 to text in, tweet in at Mac and Cube. We'll discuss it right after this on Jocks.
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0: All right, where are we as it pertains to sports gambling? We don't talk about it a ton on this show. Sorry, I just got a text from one of tomorrow's guests that'll be entertaining to bring that up. Tomorrow we have Josh Pate, Brad Golly to talk North Dakota State's move to Division One. He'll talk Michigan. Sam Niederman will talk North Dakota State. And then the coach, Wim Sanderson, all on tomorrow's show. That'll be our last show of the week as we get set for 250. What are you doing different for 250? I need to know. We haven't had anyone say they're doing anything different other than maybe staying up for fireworks because they start so late. Let us know. All right, so some of the numbers around sports gambling. And again, I don't come at this from a, hey, we have a problem, or hey, society is burning, or hey, look how great. Look how point spread. I don't know. I am not heavily entrenched in this. Greg does a great job of bringing this up because he's much more educated on it than me. I have had multiple massive failures from a sports gambling perspective in my life, so mine is very limited this day and age. I've had a couple of massive wins. I have done a much better job of being very selective and picking out a couple of things over the course of a season as opposed to just going full shotgun spray. Let's go full Brennan Sorsby on this weekend's games and see how we can do. That does not go well for me often. It just doesn't. Where are you right now from a sports gambling perspective, John? Like, just to give people some context here.
6: I'm someone that has never really had an issue with it. I mean, I'm from New Orleans, so gambling's been around my life like the entire time. I partake a decent bit. Am I on the Brendan Sorsby level? No, but I bet on World Cup yesterday.
0: Wow. So, what did you wager?
6: $5.
0: On?
6: It was a parlay. It was France to win, Mbappe to score, and Mbappe to score first.
0: I know France won.
6: Yeah.
0: Did he score?
6: Yeah. And yeah, it all hit. So I made, I think, $13.
0: On a $5 bet?
6: Yeah.
4: See?
0: That's it?
6: Yeah. I mean, they were an overwhelming favorite. And
0: I don't care. For him to score first, though?
6: That's what made it go up to 13. If I had not done that, it'd been like I'd have won $6.
0: Again, I'm not educated on the topic to an extreme, but that sounds stupid. But hey, you won, so it doesn't matter.
6: Correct, right. Yeah, really, right. It was to take advantage of the deal, but okay. Yes, it was, yeah, correct.
0: Damien?
7: I don't have a problem with it.
0: Oh, no, I'm asking like how involved you are in it right now.
7: Right now, none, but as far as like in the season.
0: Football season.
7: Yeah, I'm pretty active. Yeah,
0: a couple usually, bets a weekend?
6: That's about me. Yeah.
0: More than 10, under 10 a under. Weekend. Under 10 a weekend?
6: No, more than three.
7: Right.
0: Yeah, how many are on the Titans?
7: None. I don't bet on the Titans.
0: Why? You know they're going to lose?
7: No.
6: I don't bet on it, even though we guaranteed Cam Ward to win an MVP in 3 years, and they're going to the Super Bowl, and they're making the playoffs.
7: But those are long
6: shot
7: odds. I don't bet.
0: Yeah, if you bet your verbalizations on the show, you'd be in big trouble. Big trouble.
7: No. But I'm reasonable.
0: Let me throw some numbers at you guys, because I feel like most people think, all right, 2018, we legalized this in a lot of places. Things have been great since. Like, people are having fun with it. It's more a part of the conversation. There's some clarity. But with that clarity comes the Alabama State deal, comes Malik Beasley other day, comes Brendan Sorsby. Like, that also, we start figuring out some of this stuff ain't it. I mean, we're looking at our second massive gambling issue in the NBA in the last, 2 years?
7: Yeah.
0: 3 years? Big problem. And as Greg has stated before about the NFL, what's the one thing that can bring it down?
6: That'd be the gambling.
0: Integrity of the game.
7: Yeah.
0: That's it. And so some people already don't believe a lot of what the NBA is doing. I think some of that talk is foolish, but nonetheless. In 2025, and some numbers were released earlier this week is why I wanted to bring this up, because I saw a lot of people have a lot of strong opinions on it. 2025, $165 billion were wagered by Americans. Now, John, this next portion of this context is almost more for you, because I want to get your thoughts on what you think about this. You might say $165 billion. Okay, I don't know where it was before. How?
4: What is that?
6: No, that feels like a lot.
0: $165 billion wagered in 2025. More than movies, books, concerts, and sports tickets combined. Americans wagered more than they spent on movies, sports tickets, books, and concerts combined.
6: Well, yeah, how often
7: sounds about right.
6: How often do you get a chance to go see Fetty Wap and get paid? True. All right, I'm going to read Project Hail Mary. Ooh, there's a $20 bill at the end of it. That ain't happening. You're going for the entertainment.
0: Well, based on what was bet and lost, maybe we should be buying more gambling books.
6: Maybe.
7: Yeah, maybe so.
6: Maybe some did.
7: Correct. With the winnings that they got.
0: Isn't there a How to Beat Blackjack book out there? Like, some people might want to go buy that.
6: You would think, yeah. But that is fascinating. Because
0: I do feel like what you're referencing, the ease in which you can place a bet now compared to go see a movie.
6: That helps.
0: Now, there are some you can just stream right away.
6: Correct.
0: So that's easier.
6: Right.
0: Books, you can obviously get that on your Kindle or your phone, like right now. Concerts, you can't do that on your phone.
6: Right. Yeah.
0: Like,
6: right.
0: I mean, I guess you could watch one at home, whatever, but like nobody wants to do that. But to hear that from an entertainment perspective, that is ahead of all those things put together. It's
6: wild, but not surprising.
0: Yeah. Now projections are out for 2026.
7: Oh, boy.
0: Joey Botitano, he is a data-driven newsletter author on economics. He has 93,000 followers on X. You can follow him at Joseph Botitano. He says we are set to lose, not wager. Because some people would take that $165 billion wagered and say, well, hold on, that's a different number because that's not all lost. All,
7: right.
6: Correct.
0: And there are some coming back, which is fair. I'm not trying to say that that's not part of the thing. He says we are set to lose $250 billion in 2026. Which would be up 60% since 2019. 60% since 2019. So I asked the question to the listeners, 800-239-9569. Because again, I'm not somebody who has strong stance on this, soft stance on this. I honestly don't care a ton about it. I just know that it's a part of the conversation for a lot of people that listen to our show. So we are going to involve it. I'm not an expert on it. I'm not the best at it. I'm not the worst at it. I'm not overly involved in it, but I'm also not going to say that I never take part.
7: Right.
0: But it's a part of how we are now discussing sports. And some people will tell you it's too much a part of the conversation. One of those people will be a professional golfer. Jordan Spieth had this to say over the weekend about how it is affecting crowds in events that he's competing in.
5: I mean, I think the one thing that I'll point out is I do think that betting in golf is something that's going to have to be tackled here soon, because I don't know how much of, say, the Wyndham scenario was the fact that it was enticing to bet the field versus Wyndham on Sunday in a legalized betting state, and you could have had people out there that are essentially, you know, have $100 to $10,000, depending on who it is, on the field versus somebody else. And in golf, it's tricky because you could actually impact the outcome if you wanted to. It may not last very long, but you could impact a shot if you wanted to. I don't know of another sport that you could impact as a fan like you can golf. So I don't know how much of that's having to do with it, if it's different than it used to be. I've also played rounds with guys who were not treated well 10, 15 years ago. So I don't think it's a crazy new thing. I do think the Bethpage Ryder Cup was, from what I understand, maybe a lingering effect from that, with an American versus European, you know, Cam Young, Fitzpatrick, the players. Like, I'm trying to single them out for you, but I wasn't a part of either one of them. But I will say that from what I've seen, a lot of times it has to do with betting. And that is in the last 5 years. So we'll see. We'll see what happens with that.
0: Just a wild thought that I don't think any of us have taken into consideration. Mm-mm. That if you had Jordan Spieth to finish outside the top 10 and he's on 16 and he is in ninth place and you're standing 7 feet away from him, you can impact that. Or you and your 10 buddies that are all at the event together, you can impact that. Now, like you said, it might be a small impact. It might be massive.
8: Right.
0: But you have the ability to do that. There will be people who come in and say, well, I can go to an NBA and tell LeBron he's terrible, and I had him under 25 points. Okay. If you think that's the same, then cool for you.
8: Right.
0: I think we all know it's not. But if that's the way your brain operates, then we're not going to change it, so we're not going to try to do that today.
8: That's main character syndrome.
0: Probably. Yeah.
8: That's main character syndrome, 100%.
0: I don't know where that mindset falls with football, basketball, maybe tennis. I don't know. There could be a couple other out there that we could find. I don't think that's as much of a problem in some of the major sports that we're going to talk about, be it football, baseball, basketball, hockey, team sports, essentially,
8: right,
0: with larger arenas that you're not able to be as close to the human beings that are competing. But it just throws in another part of the complex nature in which we are in right now. So when we come back, we'll ask you guys, 800-239-9569. You can also text into the show, 205-834-9450. I just want to know from the guys here and from you, where do you think about where we are with it right now? Because we also know when we watch it, what are we getting? Advertisements for it all the time. Some of it looks beyond hypocritical with the way that it's covered and then what's happening. Like, would not surprise me if we go to break and get some sort of sports gambling commercial right after this, and then I look like a clown because I didn't know that was coming next. But just trying to have an open conversation about it and where it is for all of us right now. We'll continue that next right here on Jocks.
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0: 800-239-9569, you want to get in. 800-239-WJOX. And when you read different people online with where we are in sports gambling, I think it's the growth rate that has people, has their eyes open, paying a little bit more attention to this. Joey Pelotano, who I referenced a little bit earlier, says states are responding to the gambling boom, but he thinks it's too slowly. So within the last couple of years, major taxes on sports betting have been passed, but they're already tracking to raise more than $4 billion this year. So if you think states are going to push back on this because some of the issues it's causing, with those kind of taxes rolling in, probably not. But is there more that should be done? Limiting certain kinds of wagers. Limiting the ways that casinos, sports books can advertise. Maybe even banning collaborations between athletes, leagues, betting apps, etc. But another number that I did not share with you just a little bit earlier that has also come out of all this is diagnosis of gambling issues is up 60% since 2018 in states that legalize it. It's down 29% in states that did not legalize it. So, again, there are a lot of people that are going to hear that and they're going to roll their eyes. Some are just going to say it's not even a real thing. Okay. I'm just giving you numbers that people are reporting on. Other folks are going to say, man, that's a problem. And the fact that the amount that's set to lose this year is up 60% since 2019 feels like a lot to me.
1: It is.
2: That's a healthy amount.
1: It is.
0: So I asked the question to our listeners. I asked the question to you, 800-239-9569. Just where do you think we are with sports gambling right now? Just your general opinion. Do you love it? Are you concerned? Should we stop? Can we go backwards? Is this basically NIL for the public and we ain't putting the toothpaste back in the tube? Like, is that just it? John, where are we in your opinion right now from a sports gambling perspective?
2: I think it's like social media and AI. It's a part and it's probably going to be here to stay.
1: Yeah.
2: And there may be some states and areas that say they may not want it, but then there can be some ways around it. And I'm not talking down to it because we just had a campaign with them, but something like DraftKings that, okay, you're not gambling, you're trading. But now that's a way to, because gambling is 99% illegal in Alabama, although there's some kind of ways that mm-hmm. we've got some things, whatever, in here, but whatever, fine. Sports gambling is illegal in Alabama, but now you can trade. So there's a way, so they have found ways to make it available to the people that want to do it.
1: Correct.
2: So it's here, and I don't see it going anywhere.
1: And also, I'm under this impression, too, of, I mean, nobody's forcing you to do it. And I understand as far as marketing and commercials, advertising and things like that, you feel like it's being pushed towards you. But we also have free will. Like, we live in a country where you have the freedom to do it or don't. Yep. I look at it from this perspective of, I mean, don't put anything that you're not willing to lose. Like, if you got $20 and instead of, you know, like going to a restaurant or you're, you know, buying a movie ticket and you want to play and have a chance to possibly get some money off of it and then play. Like, if not, hold your 20. Like, you have free will to do whatever you want, but you have the access as well. And also the luxury of, you know, back in the day, you could only do it in Las Vegas. You could only go to these certain places. Now you have the access where you don't even have to leave the comfort of your own home to do it. So
0: some people would tell you the flip side of that, though, is the problem is that it's too easy. And you take a guy like Brendan Sorsby, not picking on him here, right, but just we saw the amount of wagers that he placed mainly because of how easy it was. Multiple burner accounts, probably from different devices, mm-hmm. using that illegally to place bets over state lines, doing it through friends, that's a problem. It shouldn't be that easy. Shouldn't be able to go place a four-team parlay on your phone at 2:00 in the afternoon. And that is part of what is going to or is right now a bigger problem.
2: No, but how many other things have we seen benefit of? Really, the way technology has advanced over the years has allowed things to be so much easier. You were able to do a fair amount of traveling over this last weekend because of technology and airplanes. When if you think about it back even not even 100 years or so ago, like, it was tough to just drive to and from some places.
1: Yeah.
0: No, it's totally fair.
2: And so with that kind of advancement, yeah, that a lot of that is to make life easier, and it does allow for more ease of access. I mean, how many research papers and stuff do we have to do, Cole, using World Book and Encyclopedia Britannica and all like that?
0: All of them.
2: When now kids can just type in a prompt, and, hey, type my paper for me. Boom, it's done.
1: Correct.
2: But like Damien said, just because you have access to it or you have the capability of, doesn't mean that you should. It's up to you to have the choice, which mm-hmm. probably the way society should be. Hey, we're giving you the option. If you want to do it, go ahead.
1: Cool.
2: But you don't have to.
1: Yeah.
0: And that's good. I mean, that's with everything in life, essentially. I mean, obviously, you have to take care of your necessities. You have to pay your bills. You have to go to work. Well, some people don't think you have to go to work. Pete Moss tweets in, I lived down in Dothan when they first got the lottery. I've lived in Texas, Florida for quite some time. Probably average $10 a week. At this point, I've got to hit the next $1 billion jackpot to break even. Maybe not a 10 a week.
2: No. I mean,
0: it'd be okay.
2: For all the ruse, whatever that we say, that Dave Ramsey, we call him for that. He does say lottery a lot of times is a tax on the poor. Because there are a lot of people that feel like, oh, hey, this is how I'm going to get rich. Yeah. And for.
0: I guess what Damien's saying, and a lot of people playing lottery probably don't have the means to be doing it.
2: Correct. Right. Yeah.
0: But they think that's probably worth it because you have that. It's all that opportunity to hit big, right?
2: Yeah.
0: That's why you played a parlay. Why would you not have just bet Mbappe to have the first goal? It didn't pay more than all three hit.
2: I'd have bet $5 and won $503.
1: Yeah, right.
0: Yeah.
2: But not one of the more money.
0: I'm not running card breaks if there's not a six-figure card to potentially hit in there. Yeah. If they're all $50 cards, no one's buying in.
2: Correct.
0: Like, they're not.
2: Yeah.
0: Like, you want to hit big in life, in everything. But sometimes I think that there are a lot of people that are saying, with the way that it's pushed, the way that it's marketed, knowing essentially the enhancers in the brain that you're targeting and what it can lead to, that it's at a dangerous place right now. The numbers would lead a lot of people to believe that, but there's also the folks that, from a common sense perspective, like Damien said, like, you don't have to go do this.
1: No.
0: I told you plain and simple, like, I've learned my lesson. I've been super confident on enough to put a lot down and lost that it's like, we should probably not do that.
1: Right.
0: Like, that's not the best idea for us to go. So it's just not something that I make a very regular occurrence all the time. There are a lot of people that would push back and say, it's the only reason I'm interested. I watch because I can do that. Like, I'm not watching Maction. I'm not watching CUSA. I'm not watching a 2-10 NFL team late in the year unless I got something on it.
2: No disrespect
0: to the Titans.
2: New look Pac-12 that starts today.
1: Yeah. It's back. Yeah, it's back.
0: So some people would say it's no problem. What are people saying via text on just kind of where they think we are with sports gambling right now, D?
1: Somebody's texting and said it sounds like the best bet is to invest in gambling companies.
0: Can you?
2: Or trading companies, maybe. Trading. Right? Yeah. There's one called Polymarket, which does not sound like a gambling company.
1: Somebody said they grew up 10 minutes from, was it Keeneland? In Lexington.
0: Keeneland. Yeah.
1: In Lexington. When I was old enough to go, my dad told me to only take enough money that I could easily throw out the window on the way there.
0: Here's the thing. I'll say, like, we talked about this when Greg's been on the shore and we've had Dick Girardi on the shore. Like, I don't know how people bet on horses. I have no idea.
1: At all.
2: Right. Yeah.
0: Like, we've had Felica on and he's like, oh, when the day Shogun start? Like, Brewmaster Fifth Degree looks great this weekend. I'm like, huh? How do you know? I don't. And I've been to Keeneland and I've bet at Keeneland. Had no idea what I was doing. I mean, I thought, okay, sure. If you think so, you know, Golden Goose to show. Okay. Didn't lost, but there, yay.
2: To me, there's no difference in that in playing slots. Slots are just sitting down.
0: I think
2: you
0: have a better chance to win playing slots.
2: Yeah. You're pushing a button and hoping them the machine tells you you've won because you don't know what you're doing. You don't know what you're playing. You're just pushing a button and hoping that you win. I think it's the same for horse betting. It's like, okay.
0: Does anybody on via text think we got a big problem on our hands? Because it sounds like you guys are kind of like, hey, it is what it is. Like, it's there, but it's not our fault.

0: already had multiple controversies in various sports, and yet we're like, man, that's affecting the integrity of the game. We're under 60 days till kickoff. Okay, bring it back. And maybe because it either hasn't affected our team or our players or maybe even someone we know.
1: It also hasn't, and again, I don't say this lightly as it pertains to all of it and what it is. It also hasn't impacted a game that a lot of people care a lot about.
0: Yeah.
2: Mm-hmm.
1: Like Pistons-Mavs in November, not a lot of people would give a rip about what happens in that game. We start talking about a Super Bowl or a Game 7 or an AFC Championship game or Game 6 of the World Series.
2: Right.
0: That's when it...
1: We're going to have some real problems on our hands then.
2: Somebody from New York says, they text in and says, I live in New York. We can't bet on New York college teams. I think it's probably to eliminate the insider information on it.
1: What would you say to, you know what, I'll say this.
0: But you can't in New Jersey. They can just go right across the street and do it there, but yeah.
1: It's a little longer trip than that, but yeah. What would you say to removing, I think I know what John's going to say based on what he told us he did yesterday, removing certain things that maybe lead to things being more problematic like that. I'll tell you what those may be. And is that part of the solution? Is that good, bad? Should that even be part of the responsibility of anybody involved? We'll discuss that next right here on Jocks.
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0: right, welcome back in. McElroy and Kublik in the morning. Should certain things be removed, as John brought up, in certain states, and one of our listeners texting in says certain things you can't do in a state as it pertains to sports gambling. That's what we're talking about. It's kind of where it is right now. Where is sports gambling today? Do you limit the ways casinos can advertise? Do you ban collaborations with athletes? Do you remove certain types of wagers? Complex, high-margin bets like parlays, etc. Like, do you take that away? I'm not educated enough on all that to say, you know, that needs to be removed, or that's not fair, or that's not right. Now, I do know player props, with where it looks like some of that's going with what some of these guys are doing. And you see videos of Malik Beasley down 9 sprinting up the court to get a layup.
1: Right.
0: With 2 seconds left in the game?
1: Yeah. Starts to bring a question.
0: Then you start to wonder. And I would imagine, even in an instance like that, some people would say game's out of hand. They don't care. Do you care about anything other than the outcome of the game? Because some people would say, well, the outcome of the game wasn't affected there, so I don't care. A lot of money could have changed hands.
1: Mm-hmm.
0: And trust me, I was in Las Vegas when Jeff Capel hit a half-court desperation 3 that was not going to decide the game, that decided the change in hands of a ton of money. Because it covered the spread.
1: The old backdoor cover.
2: Mm-hmm. Brett Musburger used to say that was important to a lot of people.
0: Yep.
1: A lot of people.
0: But honestly, if it didn't affect the game, do you care? If you saw something that appeared to be nefarious about a rebound, a bucket that was scored, whatever, a stolen base down 5 in the 9th inning of a game in which it maybe helped a parlay go through, or a total basis wager go through, mm-hmm. that had no effect on the outcome of the game. Do you care? Because some people are going to say, no, that's integrity of the game that's being put in jeopardy right there.
2: I feel like people should, because, yeah, it is ultimately altering the integrity of the game, but it's like you said before, they won't really care until that happens in a game 6. If mm-hmm. it comes out later that Joe Burrow was intentionally missing passes or trying to get Jamar Chase says place 800 for 2+ TD pass. Oh yeah, I'm just gonna throw it to him. Like, if finds out he was trying to do that, okay. Like, then at that point, all right, now we have a problem. But the issue is, if we don't care about these little ones, then it's going to get to those big ones at some point, and then at that point, it might be too late.
0: Some of the other work that Joey Politano did in this article is he looked at credit reports of millions of families in states that in 2018 legalized sports gambling, and delinquency in those credit reports has jumped over 50% in many of those states.
1: See, that's like, don't risk the money that you're not willing to lose. Like, I don't know. Like, I don't like hearing
0: sometimes
1: things like
0: that. Sometimes it's a hard lesson to learn, Damien. Right. Sometimes it's too late.
1: And it seems, I mean, yeah, you go through life and it seems so simple, but it's also like, I'm more of a parlay guy. Like, it's a small risk for a big reward. So I'll have anywhere between like a 7 to 10 team parlay, but I'm only betting small amounts because I know the payout, and I understand the more that you risk, the more that you could win. But also it's a reasonable thing. Like, I can bet $5 to win, you know, 100 or like 500, 550, depending on who I place in there. But like, it's you have to be strategic, but also just like you can't go in there thinking that this is going, like, I know this is going to hit.
2: And I'm not blaming this on like the schooling, but for various things about adulthood, like, we had some education in school or whatever, mm-hmm. hey, do this, don't do this or whatever. But with things like social media, with things like gambling, like, there's no way to get that. I don't say education, but other than maybe like,
0: it's almost real life NIL.
2: Yeah.
1: Yeah.
0: We didn't put the key in, open the door, and say, all right, guys, we're getting ready to head in here. Like, get your flashlight or get ready for whatever's inside. We put a brick of C4 on the door and said, have at it.
1: Yeah.
0: We don't know what's coming out. We could be going to the upside down world of Stranger Things here. We might be going to Mr. Rogers' house. But here, we're about to blow it up, and guess what? Figure it out.
2: And
0: maybe that's the problem, John, is like, a lot of this is just figure it out. And we don't know how to figure it out because we hadn't had it.
1: Right.
0: Like, how does a 21-year-old that just got out of college and is making $60,000 a year, which some people would laugh at, but that's more money than they've ever had in their life,
2: yeah,
0: has a ton of free time on their hand, mm-hmm, and is in Tennessee, we'll say, and can sit there and go look at 15 wagers on today's World Cup action that they also don't know anything about.
2: Right.
0: What did his parents talk to him about that? Because his parents probably didn't grow up having those options.
1: Correct. Or wagering on balls and strikes in a Cincinnati Reds baseball game.
0: I wouldn't wager anything on the Reds if I were you.
2: Just, throwing away money.
0: Stay away from that. Unless it was against them.
2: Damon loses Reds, Titans. Man, you're glum for punishment.
1: I'm loyal
2: to
1: the soil, man. Woo. I'm loyal to the soil.
2: You like me. You love misery.
0: Team that's 13 and a half games back, I would say.
1: It's a long season, baby.
0: It's
1: a long season.
0: Doesn't look great, though.
2: Still almost over, too.
0: Doesn't look great. So, a great conversation. We'll talk to Christy Doss about where NIL is headed next on Jocks.
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4: 9 days. 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
0: Great conversation on sports wagering, kind of where it is, where it's going. Along those lines, we have updated point spreads for week one of college football that we'll get to after we visit with Christy Doss, who's with us now on the Higginbotham Hotline. And Christy, there are whole new avenues of NIL that are being explored in college football. The creativity is something that we should never doubt when it comes to finding ways to exchange money in collegiate athletics. How creative are we getting as far as new and innovative ways to share NIL funds with college football players, basketball players, et cetera?
5: It's really crazy how much it's changed in just 5 years. Today's the 5-year anniversary of NIL, and I was thinking back to what these deals looked like on day one, and it was with, you know, sports nutrition companies and cell phone providers, and now we're arguing about how much money multimedia rights holders can push towards athletes. So it has changed quite a bit, and I think, you know, this need to go above and beyond that rev share cap and to find the money from more places, you know, donors, I think, have sort of not hit a ceiling, but we kind of know what we can expect from the donor base. So once we get past that, we've got to figure out what's the next place we can get that money from, because the budgets are only continuing to grow.
0: Christy Doss joining us. You can follow her on Twitter at SportsBizMiss, Sports Business Reporter. You visited with multiple G5 schools talking about hiring a general manager. You came up with some ideas that they may have if they couldn't afford that right now. I used to think probably the most important non-on-field position for a college football team would be strength coach. Some people may say athletic director based on what they have the power to do. Some people would now say general manager. How important is the general manager position across college football right now?
5: It looks really different from one school to the next. I mean, you've got Andrew Luck out at Stanford, who on the org chart is over the head coach. Now, you don't see that in very many places, but the general manager carries a lot of power. And it's sort of interesting. Some general managers are moving around with the head coaches, and obviously those two are very aligned and working together, and they intend to continue working together. But in other places, we see head coaches leave and not take the GM with them. And so it just varies so much. And in Power Four schools, you've got a GM and an assistant GM, and, you know, you maybe have four or five sports that have GMs, but then I get down to the group of five, and maybe if they're lucky, they have a GM for football, maybe also a GM for men's basketball, but some of them don't have one at all, or they're using a 25-year-old with a data analytics background versus some of the Power Four departments that are hiring former professional GMs. You know, I teach at University of Florida. We have Dave Caldwell, who was the GM in Jacksonville. I live just outside of Jacksonville, and I remember when he was here, and now, you know, he's come out of the pros and is over with the Gators. So that GM position varies so much from school to school, but the job function doesn't vary. It's really about figuring out how your school is going to approach roster valuation, how you are going to stay within whatever budget it is you do have above and beyond the cap, if you're lucky enough to be able to go above the cap, and then figuring out how do you retain the talent you have while also evaluating the talent you think is going to become available in the portal. I mean, it is an around-the-clock, around-the-year job. And for schools that are lucky enough to have, you know, multiple positions watching this sort of thing, it's a little easier. But at the group of five level, you've still got the head coach doing a lot of these things. And frankly, I think a lot of them would like to move it off of their plate.
0: Christy Doss joining us on the Higginbotham Hotline, talking NIL and maybe the future of some levels of college football. I want to stick with, because you said you spoke to multiple administrators at the G5 level. This is a little bit of a different direction, but are there conversations happening? It's a question that I have almost daily as it pertains to what will at one point become the second level of college football. Who is talking about what's next for this level of college football? If there is a playoff model that is sustainable, if a big breakaway were to happen, where they would go, what they would do, are any of these conversations taking place currently?
5: Absolutely. I've sat in rooms with coaches a lot over the past year, and there's a lot of frustration at that level. They feel like they're becoming a de facto minor league, that, yeah, they might recruit some incredible high school talent that the P4 was overlooking. But as soon as they do well on the field, they're going to get poached by those programs. And we talked a lot about how it's almost impossible to compete on the money. And so we sit in those rooms and we talk about, well, what are the other things you can compete on? How do you sell the experience at this school? How do you develop, you know, a relationship with these players that they don't want to leave? And at the end of the day, you are going to lose most of them to money. And the coaches know that. And it's frustrating because they're having to replace enormous portions of their team every year. And it's not just football. It's happening in every sport at that level. And there is that concern that there will be some sort of breakaway and that the financial picture for Group of Five will look different if they're separated from the Power Four. I don't think any of them have any answers at this point. They're just trying to get by right now and figure out, you know, what's the best thing we can do with what we have right now. But a lot of that is constantly future planning. They are constantly looking at when the portal opens, who are we going to go after? You know, they're creating new systems where when they're, you know, evaluating these players in high school and they don't get them, they're tracking that and keeping that intel because they have to move so fast when the portal does open. You have to already know who you're going after. You've got to already have all that intel built out. And so they're spending a lot of their time during the year instead of concentrating on their current team, thinking about who's my team next year going to be because they know they're going to lose a huge portion, especially if we're talking about a successful program at the G5 level.
0: Who's leading those conversations? Is it ADs? Is it certain coaches? Is there somebody financially behind the scenes, be it a streaming service, a television broker? Like who's at the forefront of, hey, this is where we could go. This is what could be sustainable. This is how we could possibly make this work.
5: I think the ADs and the coaches have their pulse on that at some level. You know, I've been around a lot of coaches over the past 6 months or so who are very engaged in this and sort of thinking about where this goes from here. You know, they have a lot of concerns. I don't think they have a lot of answers to those concerns. But I think the ADs feel the same way and are actively engaged in that. And there's a lot of outside consultants being hired and a lot of people trying to kind of look into, you know, that crystal ball and figure out what's going to happen next so that you can put yourself in the best position to succeed in whatever comes next. But there's a lot of uncertainty and a lot of frustration right now. I mean, especially at the G5 level, when I'm meeting with the coaches, they sort of feel like they're in a position of overwhelm. Not that being a coach wasn't difficult before, but so much more has been added to their plate in the last few years. And I see a lot of burnout in those rooms. And I wonder, like, who's going to retire early? You know, who's going to decide to get out of this game because it's just too much anymore? And they're all trying to figure out, how can I be better at delegating this? How can I build up a better, you know, team around myself? Because for right now at the Group of Five level, it's the coaches who've taken on all the extra work and trying to figure out how to navigate this new system. And I'm telling you, when I look around the room, the level of burnout on these people's faces, you know, I'm concerned about continuing to manage this level of uncertainty.
0: Are there people, Christy Dosh joining us on the Higginbotham Hotline, sports business reporter, are there people who are not pulling the ripcord and saying they're out, they're done, but are basically saying, we're not going the extra mile anymore? Like, this is what it is, be it 20 million, 30 million, like, we got what we got, you got to make this work.
5: No, I don't know. I think they're still trying to get creative and look for more money. I mean, I've been on some phone calls that were really positive. I had one recently where their rev share money is doubling this year. And for them, the problem is it's difficult to forecast for the future because their budget has fluctuated so much. They're nowhere near the cap. They know they aren't going to get to the cap anytime soon. It's almost easier for Power 4 programs to budget because they know they're going to hit the cap. And so, you know, you have this year, it'll be $21.3 million to play with from the athletic department. So they've got this very fixed budget. At the Group of Five level, the budget's a little more all over the place. And so they're having trouble forecasting for the future right now. But I do think they're all still pushing to get that number as high as they can get it.
0: Yeah, absolutely. Have you sort of looked at the future of this? Like, have you sort of gotten in your forward thinking cap and said, this is where I think some of this is going to go, be it a new stream of revenue, a new way to get athletes more money, something that maybe we're not paying enough attention to that you think is going to be a real player in how NIL is shaped in the next few years?
5: Yeah, I think the biggest conversation lately has been about the multimedia rights partners and the ability of them to make promises to incoming recruits and to transfers about the type of NIL money they'll go secure for them. For people that are not familiar with those contracts, these MMR companies were essentially giving letters to recruits and transfers that said, you know, we will make our best efforts to get $3 million worth of NIL deals for you, but there was nothing that was already secured. But certainly athletes were making decisions based on those sort of, you know, promises or assurances. And the courts have now said just recently in the last week or two that those have to undergo the associated entity review with the College Sports Commission. They've been turning down a lot of those deals, saying it can't just be for an unknown type of NIL deal that's coming in the future. It's got to be specific. You've already got to know who the partners are, what the athlete's going to be doing, how much money that specific deal is going to be. So they're not letting them make these sort of open-ended future promises. Now, that's going to be appealed, so we don't know where that's going to go. I think that's the thing everybody's kind of waiting for right now, because the ability to go above and beyond that $21.3 million cap really depends on donors, collectives, and these outside third-party companies that are working every single day to try to find more money for these athletes so that a school can have a $40 million or a $50 million football roster. So I still think everybody's kind of searching for those outside entities they can partner with that can help them find this money for athletes.
0: It's interesting that it's changed so much already, and it's going to continue to change, and we may not even know the entire landscape of what it's going to look like in the next year, much less 5 years. Christy, thanks for taking some time to discuss with us some of the articles that you have up now and just kind of your opinion on where some things are going. You've had some interesting conversations and you shared them with us today. We appreciate it. Look forward to catching up soon.
5: Yeah, thanks for having me.
0: Christy Doss joining us on the Higginbotham Hotline at SportsBizMiss. You can follow her on Twitter. We had a whole segment on gambling, so why would we not talk more about it? Couple other things that we want to reference, including some early week one lines. Are we noticing changes in how people feel about teams? 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We'll talk some early season lines next right here on Jocks.
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0: All right, welcome back in. McElroy and Kubik in the morning. Going to talk some week one college football lines, how they have changed. Why would we not talk about that after we spent three segments discussing sports gambling? 800-239-9569. We asked what your plans were for 250, 4th of July this weekend. Are they any different? I got to get to this first, John. And you brought this up before the show. We were going to talk about songs that make you feel like summer. I feel like for me, there's only like three of those.
1: Okay.
0: Summertime.
1: Obviously.
0: Is one of the only ones.
1: Yeah, yeah.
0: That stupid Kid Rock song from a couple years ago. What else?
1: You have to be more specific.
0: What else? With no, him. There was one that was like about summer.
1: It's Kid Rock.
0: What was one that, I mean, I'm trying to think of others that specifically scream summer to me. And there's just not many. Because I think it's different for that summer. Certain songs say that summer.
1: No, very true. I wasn't necessarily.
0: No, I know what you mean. That, you just mean in general.
1: Yeah. Because you could go Despacito, whatever, from what, 10 years or so ago? Man, that song was everywhere.
0: Like Wipeout from the Fat Boys? Damien doesn't even know what the Fat Boys are.
1: He didn't. No.
0: It's actually a real group.
1: Yeah.
0: They actually had some hits back in the day.
2: But you know.
0: You sample the Beach Boys into a decent rap song, like you got some skill. They had some skill. Not as actors, but here's something more insane that you brought up this morning, John. We were talking about just runs of greatness. And we may be seeing the end of a run of greatness in the NBA with LeBron James. Now, we all think he's going to play another year, but he's said it's not going to be with the Lakers. So that run has ended.
1: Correct.
0: Not that it was great, by the way.
2: Got a finals. He got another ring.
0: Okay. I would say based on the expectation.
2: Well.
0: And maybe how it's going to be left, most people would not label that tenure as great.
1: Jeannie Buss would.
2: Got a ring.
1: Give me that money.
2: There's a lot of things that ain't got one.
0: Specifically in comparison to Kareem, Magic, Shaq,
2: fair.
0: Kobe. Just saying.
2: It's fair.
0: So you say no matter the tenure, if you give me one title, it's a success.
2: Yeah, because there's more teams without one than, I mean, a lot of teams would just take one.
0: So imagine how great Eli Manning's run in New York was.
2: A lot of people tell me how, hey, it was phenomenal.
0: Just saying, you say it's terrible and you say he's terrible. So, I'd but just imagine overrated. Getting two, how great your run was in a certain
1: season. How can he be overrated and when he brought him multiple championships?
2: And that's why y'all tell me he's a Hall of Famer. So, yeah, go ahead.
0: But two things have ended recently. Their runs will be over. Access Hollywood, after how many years, John?
1: I think it's more than you think. It's almost 30, maybe. It was a lot more than you think. I think the TV show itself was, it feels like it was only 18, 20, whatever, something like that. But it's a lot longer than you think.
0: The 2025-26 season of Access Hollywood marks the 30th year of bringing the biggest Hollywood headlines and celebrity interviews to viewers. You know who the host is?
1: Currently?
0: Yep.
1: Is that Slater from Saved by the Bell?
0: Mm-hmm.
1: Okay. Good thing. Mario
0: Lopez.
1: About to call him Mario Van Peebles. I'm like, no, that's not right. Totally different guy.
0: Who's the guy that does New Year's Eve? Ryan, what's
2: Ryan
0: his name?
2: Ryan Seacrest.
0: Yeah.
1: Damon's boy.
0: Poor man's Ryan Seacrest.
1: Correct, yeah.
0: Mario Lopez. I'm sure he gets big checks, though, for the being on my stupid hotel screen telling me what movies are coming out every week. Don't need you.
1: Just press the on-demand button right here.
0: Kit Hoover. Formerly of Road Rules, if I'm not mistaken.
1: Yeah, the first one, yeah.
0: Scott Evans and Zuri Hall don't have a single solitary clue who those two people are. 30 years. 30. How long has The Simpsons been going?
1: They just had their 800th episode.
2: Wow.
1: Since 89, I think.
0: I mean, if you ask me what's the longest running sitcom you remember, that's the first thing I would give you.
1: Yeah, it is. It is. I think it's 89.
0: And then after that, I would probably tell you, like, I know Cheers had a long run. I know MASH had a long run. But like of lengthy sitcom runs.
1: By year or by episode?
0: Year. I think it's more important to say year.
1: Then it's Always Sunny in Philadelphia because they're coming up on two decades.
0: Right. It's also on a pay service, so I don't know if I count it the exact same way, but still impressive that you're still
1: correct. Going. Yes, right. Yeah. Not a network normal sick. I know what you're saying. Yeah.
0: Nowhere near as impressive as the other that you gave us, and that is the Steve Wilkos show.
2: It's still going. Like it was still going on.
0: I think because most people would be impressed to know that it even got to season two. I'm serious.
1: More so episode two.
0: This is the guy, correct me if I'm wrong, that was one of the bouncers for Jerry Springer.
1: Uh-huh.
0: And then got his own show.
1: Correct. Got his own chant on Jerry's show because everyone would be chanting, and then Steve would come out, and the crowd would get silent.
0: Trying to hold him back.
1: Start, yeah. Then they would start cheering for Steve, and then Jerry would come out.
2: Wow.
0: Is this at 19 years?
1: It went for a good bit. I don't know if it was 19.
0: It debuted September 10th, 2007.
2: Wow.
1: Yeah, if it just ended, then yeah, I guess.
2: 19 years. Ooh.
0: September 2025.
1: If you'd asked me.
0: The show is airing its 19th and final season.
1: I would have said it lasted 19 episodes, not 19 years.
0: I wouldn't have given you 19. Literally no way. Because I can recall, as we were all at a moment in our lives, intrigued. I'm not going to say interested in or enjoyed. Intrigued by the Jerry Springer show.
2: Yes. Correct.
0: When he did get a chance to talk, he was essentially Goldberg.
1: Yeah.
2: Facts.
0: You're like, this guy has a role. People love him. He doesn't need the microphone in front of him.
1: There's a reason Paul Heyman's existed in the WWE and various things because he speaks for those really that can't.
0: He was the Ultimate Warrior.
1: Yeah.
0: Did some great things.
2: Correct.
0: Played his role. Got people in watching. Pulled in eyeballs. Didn't need to be talking. Need to be talking. And now has hosted a talk show for 19 years. Tells me, one, the Jerry Springer market's deep. That people just need that trash. And a lot of people just need that kind of train wreck in their lives.
1: I think the amount of reality TV that's out there kind of indicates that.
0: This is a different level, though. This is people actually sitting down telling you how dumb they are.
1: I mean, to your face.
0: And to each other's faces, by the way.
2: Yeah.
0: Are there anything else of this like that are still happening?
1: Law and Order SVU's
0: No, I'm talking like the Maury Povich show. Are there anything else like the Steve Wilkos show that are still going? I mean, maybe he's just got the market cornered and nobody else even wants to try it anymore.
1: I feel like that shifted to Judd shows.
2: Correct.
0: Too many of those.
2: A bunch.
0: Too many.
1: I mean, Star Jackson's one of them now.
0: Maybe should make us question the process of becoming a judge in this country.
2: Yeah.
0: Who was the first one? Mills Lane? No. People's Court was first.
1: Yeah, that was probably, the first big one.
0: The first individual celebrity judge, though. Was that Mills Lane? Or was Judge Judy ahead of him?
1: Wapner on People's Court.
0: Womp, womp, womp, womp. One of the greatest underrated samples of Jay-Z in his time. People's Court. How you can take a judge show dumb song and make it into a rap song that sounds really good. Unbelievable. Yet still, the judge shows did go a little too far, I feel like.
2: Judge Judy retired, but she's
1: still
2: back.
1: Yeah.
2: Yeah, she came back.
1: Miss Pat settles it. Steve Harvey did it for a while.
2: Yeah.
0: I wonder how long Judge
1: Judy. Joe Brown's doing something.
0: Judge Judy, 25 seasons.
2: Wow.
0: You talk about collecting checks. And wasn't she at like 50 million in.
1: Yeah.
0: Like 50 million a year she was making at one point?
2: Hey, if the money's
0: in syndication?
2: Good.
1: I think that's why. It's like, oh.
2: Like Fast and the Furious.
1: I could stop or I could
0: keep
1: going.
0: Bro, I'd hit
1: up
0: there and hit that gavel 50 times a day if you needed me to.
2: Exactly.
0: Speeding ticket. Joey, guilty. Next. What do you have to say for yourself? You didn't even hire an attorney. Guilty. Next. Origins and development. After Joseph Wapner was released from the People's Court, the producers were called. Ralph Edwards, Stu Billett Productions, and Warner Brothers offered to do a show in his place. The receptionist who answered the phone and responded, "Are you crazy, lady?" before hanging up. Earlier that same year, February 1993, Los Angeles Times article on her reputation as one of the toughest film and court judges in the country, written by Josh Getlin, blah, blah, blah, blah, caught the attention of 60 Minutes, aired a segment on her. Segment brought her national recognition. Days later from its airing, led her to receive an offer from a literary agent who wrote her first book. tell me that's not the name of her first book. She accepted the offer writing, Don't Pee on My Leg and Tell Me It's Rain. That's the name of the book. I'm not just saying that on the air.
2: Okay.
1: That feels like a Paula Deen book, not a Judge Judy book.
0: Published by HarperCollins.
2: Mm. Oh, wow. Well.
0: Noticer in People's Court, later called Rebel Entertainment. Kay Switzer, Sandy Spreckman, asked her if she would like to preside over her own courtroom series. She eventually accepted. Rebel Talent Agency used a pilot episode to pitch it to Big Ticket Television. President Larry Little in 1995. They got it going, blah, blah, blah, whatever. And then the Judge Judy show would have been started.
2: Wow.
0: There it is. 25 seasons. I don't think we understand how much that is. What are the longest running shows ever? Jeopardy? Wheel of Fortune?
1: Soap operas?
2: Yeah, I'd say The Young and the Restless is up there. It just celebrated 60, I think, in 2024.
0: 60 years?
1: Yeah.
0: Was that the OG? Of the ones that are still going?
1: There's only like two or three still going now. Yeah.
2: Yeah, there's not many.
1: It's like One Life to Live. Some of those started off as like radio things and correct. Then became TV.
2: Yeah.
1: But they have since gone away.
2: The Bold and the Beautiful, I think they're celebrating
1: Guiding 50. Light.
2: Guiding Light was good.
1: Okay.
2: It was good. It was good.
1: No one asked.
0: Why
1: you,
0: was it good,
1: right.
0: Damien?
2: Some of the storylines were pretty intense. They're sad. There was some sad
0: moments.
2: Like
0: what? Somebody died and came back?
2: No, they didn't do any of that. They didn't do it. Once you were gone, you were gone on
1: far.
2: That one.
1: Yeah. Okay, that's too far.
2: That's Days of Our Lives missed, okay. That, you know, bringing people back to life and stuff. Which The Young and Restless.
0: They put Judge Judy on in primetime, by the way.
1: Yeah.
2: Oh, wow.
0: She finished just behind American Idol in one ratings book. 6.61 million views.
2: Mm-hmm. Wow. Well, now you see why.
0: No doubt.
2: But, hey, the money's good.
1: Always chasing it.
2: Yeah.
0: The people involved that were coming to have their cases tried in front of her on television, $250 each. All your business out there.
2: For $250.
1: To be fair, some of those are like for under $1,000.
2: Correct.
1: So you're getting paid to go to court. How many times did that happen?
0: Probably looking at it as I'm going to lose here anyway, so I might as well get my money, at least my court.
1: If I lose, covered. I at least get some of it back. Yeah.
2: Get some TV time.
0: Just wild to think about it.
1: What's more wild is how Tom Izzo would just show up and sit in the audience for Judge Joe Brown.
2: Like fair. Michigan State?
1: Yeah.
2: Tom Izzo.
1: You'd see him like, what?
2: Wow.
0: She saw her program extended for the 2014-15 television season, and her salary increased to $47 million.
2: Yep.
0: Her next Judge Judy contract will be signed with CBS March 15th, the 19th season of her programming, as part of a $47 million contract. And here we are talking about NBA players.
2: All right, I'd do it too. I understand, Judge.
0: Judge Judy's making Patrick Mahomes money 10 years ago.
1: Yeah.
2: She reset the mark.
0: Her final contract renewed to CBS in August of 2017. Late in the show's 21st season, extending the show for one additional season to its 25th. The terms of the agreement included her submission of the Judge Judy episode library back to CBS, which has allegedly furnished her with an additional annual income of $100 million.
1: Oh, my.
2: Yeah. I understand, Judge.
0: I love how they're like, the move allows CBS to replay the show like she cares.
2: Doesn't matter.
0: Probably not watching it anymore. With $100 million coming in.
2: The money's already been made.
0: Folks, you can invent a channel and put it on replay for 24 hours. Give me my money.
2: That's insane.
1: I bet it is. I mean, that's half the channels that are on your various smart TVs now. Replay stuff like Mad Men, Walking Dead, Seinfeld, just on repeat and just funnel money right to those people.
0: Forbes named her the highest paid host November 2018 because of that $47 million salary. With the combined annual income of the library in 2018, she earned, $147 million.
2: She's living a good life.
1: Living.
2: Yeah, she's
0: net worth? Life. Anyone?
1: I'll go $1.2 billion.
2: I'll go $500 million.
0: Between $440 and $460, somewhere in that range.
1: She ain't spending her money right.
0: She's okay. Right. She's doing okay.
1: No, it absolutely is.
2: She's doing well.
1: If you're getting 100 mil or so a year on your quote only worth 400, some investments went bad.
0: Okay, so we'll roll that into what runs are we currently seeing in college football that we think will continue or maybe discontinue? Because it doesn't look like consistency is going to be college football's friend moving forward. We'll discuss that next right here on Jocks.
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0: like a macaroon cubic in the morning. Justin Page tweets in 1997 at the CDB Extension in Auburn, Jerry Springer was appointment television in our block. No doubt. Same time frame, same place for me.
1: Absolutely.
0: You had to see it. You just didn't believe the things that were happening. Going back to our gambling, Jolly tweets in, legalization means you cannot be prosecuted or lose your freedoms because of gambling. However, you can absolutely lose your financial freedoms by gambling. Families can still be ruined. Finances destroyed. Just because you can doesn't mean you should. Well, I don't think anybody on this show was saying that you should be gambling on sports.
2: Right.
0: Just that, do we think that the access of it is problematic? Do we think more should be done to maybe assist with it? Those were the questions that we had. Those were the questions that we were asking. So, you know, I think from that perspective, we looked at it as, is this the way it should be done? And I don't have the answers to all that. I really don't. I don't know exactly what we look at. But when we look at runs in college football, and I understand we haven't had back-to-back-to-back-to-back-to-back national champions, but when we get it to where it is now, and the teams that we look like, we feel like have been having success, look like they're going to continue to have success, who do we point to as most likely going to continue, going to keep going? Like, who do you look at as, hey, this is the team that I think is going to continue to keep doing what they're doing?
1: Georgia.
0: Okay. John?
1: Notre Dame.
0: I feel like you're starting to be a heavy Notre Dame lean for not only this upcoming season, John, but just the future in general.
1: I don't know if they're going to be a national title contender, but I see them being a perennial 9-10 win team. That's going to be basically because we're going to expand the playoff. Like, they'll be in the playoff. And with their relatively easy schedule set up, like, they'll always at least be in contention. So they're never, I don't think that they're not, I'll never say never, but I highly doubt I will see them consistently have a 5 or 6 win season. They may fall off, quarterback may get hurt or pull a Florida State and okay, they had a bad year. They went 8-4, but then bounce right back up and be 10, something like that. I expect them to be around and in the conversation.
0: I feel like Notre Dame's getting that love in the preseason though. I mean, I feel like Notre Dame is going to be in a lot of preseason top fives, a couple preseason number ones, no worse than a preseason top 10. Not that Georgia's not going to be in a lot of those places, Damian, but I do believe that, and it's almost impossible for us to say people are sleeping on Georgia, but dare I say Notre Dame's getting more hype going into the season than Georgia is?
3: Yeah.
1: No, they absolutely did.
3: Yeah. We had Rodney Nabulsi on yesterday, and he even brought up, he's like, one, it kind of baffles because of where, how Georgia has been these past, you know, 5-10 years, that going into a season where, again, they made it to the college football playoff, they're the 2-time defending SEC champion, and yet people are still questioning, like, okay, well, how good is Georgia really going to be, when the record has shown us that they're going to be pretty damn good no matter how you slice it up. And we had a conversation where I think the reason why we have so many question marks about Georgia is it's almost like we took their dominance for granted. And you can look back even last season where they haven't dominated games, but they still continue to win. Like, you go back and, you know, Tennessee jumped on them quick. Auburn had them beat in the first half. They've been in dogfights with Florida the past two seasons when Florida hasn't been as good as they have been. It's, they haven't dominated, but yet they've still put off, you know, 11, 12, 13 win seasons the past 5 or 6 years.
0: What do we truly look at? Like, Josh Pate will join the show tomorrow. He thinks that the AP top 25 will go Texas, Notre Dame, Indiana, Oregon, Ohio State, Miami, Georgia. Like, quick poll. Do you think blank will be better than Georgia this year? Yes or no? Texas?
3: No.
1: No.
0: Notre Dame. We know it's yes from John.
1: Hell no.
3: No.
0: You don't think Notre Dame's going to be better in Georgia?
1: No.
3: No.
0: Indiana.
1: Better?
0: Maybe.
1: No.
0: Maybe. I'll say maybe.
1: Better.
0: Oregon.
3: No.
1: No.
0: Ohio State.
3: Could.
1: Maybe.
0: I'm going to tell you this. If y'all don't think Texas, Notre Dame, and Oregon are going to be better than Georgia, I ain't going to give you a team you're going to think is going to be better than Georgia. Yeah. I'm just not. I mean, Miami, there's some reasons with those teams we could say maybe.
3: Right.
0: Like, I'm going to tell you this. I watched Ohio State on the plane this weekend going to and from Greensboro because I'm a nerd like that.
1: Of course.
0: Y'all need to tell me what should scare me about Ohio State's defense. I'll wait.
3: They've got Alabama transfers.
0: Okay. Again, see, here's the problem. When I say that, somebody will clip that and say, Cole thinks Ohio State's defense is going to be terrible. Cole hates Ohio State's defense. Kind of like I mess with Greg occasionally. But honestly, and maybe I'm falling trapped to what we do with Bama and Georgia and teams like that all the time, they're not near as scary as they have been. Not even last year. They don't have dudes anywhere close to what they had last year coming back. And we know what the safety did to allow them to be different and clean stuff up and do different things.
3: Right.
0: I don't see dudes that are going to run the same way. I don't see dudes that are as destructive as they were last year. Now, they got some good players in. Now, one of them's got to stay healthy. One of them, I think, can help up front. But when I watch them, I don't sit there and say, you're not doing anything against that group.
3: Mm-hmm.
0: I just don't. And here's the other thing that I'll say about the Big Ten. Like, we talked about the ACC kind of sort of going backwards a little bit earlier in the show. I think you're going to see some Big Ten offenses take a step this year. Now, does that mean they're going to finish top 10 in total offense? No. USC's offense is going to be pretty good.
3: Correct.
0: Oregon's offense is going to be pretty good. I think the Michigan offense can take a step. I think the Illinois offense is going to continue taking steps. They got another new quarterback in there, but he's going to be, I think Minnesota's offense is going to be a lot better than people think this upcoming season.
3: Do you think Penn State's offense will be more consistent?
0: Ooh, that's tough. Consistent, yes, but how good? I don't know.
3: Right.
0: I can't tell. I think Northwestern's is going to be better. By the way, are we in or out on Northwestern's Sir Lancelot Knights of the Round Table uniforms?
1: I don't even think I saw. I don't have to see it. I'm going to be out.
0: Yeah, you're out. Yeah, I'm going to tell you. No, they don't look good. But Penn State's got new Adidas uniforms, guys.
3: They look the same.
0: Literally one logo has changed.
3: That's all.
0: But we're all going nuts about that.
1: To be fair, if it's Penn State, I mean, did you expect
3: right?
0: I can't tell you about Maryland's offense because they're losing more good players on offense. I don't know. I don't know how. I know they were 4-8 last year, but like they are one of the top feeder teams for big-time college football with quality football players. Like they're up there with Purdue, and we could go find a couple more that just keep giving players to people. Like I went and watched this guard who's coming to LSU. He's actually a pretty good player. And I'm just like, how do y'all keep losing good players to teams and win a game? Now, Nebraska, I don't know, man. Maybe.
3: Should be.
0: Should be.
3: Should be.
0: UCLA's offense might be better. I think Washington's offense is going to be good.
3: Yes. Yes.
0: So, I guess by saying that, what I say is, this indestructible force of a defense that we've seen for so long, if it's not that anymore, like they're going to be able to score now. We're not going to get that twisted. But does that mean Texas, Illinois, maybe Iowa, Indiana, USC, Oregon? We just said maybe Northwestern, maybe Nebraska, probably Michigan. That's a lot of offenses on your schedule that are getting better. If your defense takes a step back,
3: right?
0: What does that mean? So I'll tell you what it means is they're not going to be better than Georgia. I'll tell you that. That's what I think. But it's interesting that you guys talk to Roddy because I need to know why. Like, where are the question marks with Georgia, realistically? Is it all because what Steve Smith said about Gunnar Stockton?
3: And he brought up a great point yesterday. He said the I think, John, you asked the question about what position group does he have the most confidence in.
1: Yeah.
3: He said the tight end room.
0: I'm trying to tell you.
3: He said there are five on the roster right now. He said if you put them anywhere else, they would start. He's like, they have them in one room. And he said that they're probably going to – the identity of Georgia this season, he said it's going to get back to, like, absolutely choking teams out. Like, that's the mindset. And he's like, the biggest thing that Kirby has been able to do is, like, he doesn't have to, necessarily go to the portal unless he needs a plug and play here and there. But his biggest thing is retention. Like, he keeps guys for the long haul where they can get developed and they'll still stay and get better within the system, within the program. And he's high. He said that Georgia, he said they're going to be in the top three as far as any preseason polls. And he said at season's end, we're going to be

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4: All right, welcome back in. McElroy and Kubelik in the morning. The concerns with Georgia, what are they really? What should they be? I mean, every team's going to have some depth concerns this day and age. That's just the reality of what it is. But you guys said you talked about tight end yesterday. We've talked about this tight end room and what it's going to be able to be. Running back should be fine. You have a starting quarterback returning. Your offensive line has starters returning at basically every position. Now, you're going to move some guys around. You might have a freshman who comes in and helps a little bit, but I understand the juice at wide receiver is not what it is at Ohio State or at some other places. But if that's not how you're planning on winning a ton of games.
5: Right.
4: And maybe, too, some people can't see the up-next nature of the defense like I think I can. Like Elijah Griff is going to be great. I think Quintavious Johnson is going to be great. Love what Chris Cole already does. I think he's going to be able to do more. He's going to be scary. Maybe people just look and say, okay, what have you already done right now? That's just your ceiling. That's it. That's all you're going to be. And don't see Jordan Hall's played good snaps. Avery McLeod's played good snaps. They would be my number one team in the country right now. I'll just say that. And we went through the other teams. Like, if you wanted to talk to me about Oregon, I would have that conversation. I understand why some people like Oregon. Dante Moore's going to be great. You got good skill returning. Your offensive line is taking some big hits. You got some game records up front on defense, legitimately. Mm-hmm. Big time.

0: Indiana, if they play the way they play, similar to last year, you almost have to offset the overall talent ceiling part of it. It's a little bit different. Now, Texas, you're just going full potential, skill, ability,
1: right,
0: speed, athleticism, all that. And like, yeah, here's the thing. There's very little confidence in my mind that Texas will be a better team than Georgia. Could they be more talented and, you know, go out there and look really good in more games? Maybe.
1: Maybe.
0: Miami, kind of, sort of, less confidence. I almost have more. This is going to be. Who do you have more confidence in being a better team? Okay, keep in mind we're saying team right now, not who's going to have the more draft picks. Who do you have more confidence in being a better football team this upcoming season, Texas or Ole Miss?
1: I still say Ole Miss.
0: Notre Dame or Ole Miss?
1: I say Ole Miss.
2: Yeah.
0: Oregon or Ole Miss?
2: That one I'd say to Oregon.
0: Miami or Ole Miss?
2: That one might be Ole Miss.
1: I still say Ole Miss.
0: It's interesting how close it is.
2: Yeah.
1: Yeah.
0: And that you even debate it back and forth. Texas A&M, Ole Miss.
2: I think I might go A&M on that one.
0: By the way, we need to have a conversation about Marcel Reed tomorrow. Apparently, he wants people to start calling him a quarterback.
1: What are we? What?
2: Like, is he changing his first name?
1: What else does he play?
2: Have we mispronounced Marcel? Is it pronounced quarterback?
0: It's time for him to start to be told on three. It's time for him to start being referenced as a quarterback.
1: What is he being referenced as?
0: I don't know.
2: Well, Damien said he hit the ceiling, so I don't know. Maybe something else.
0: I don't keep up. I don't know what he's talking about, but I don't feel sorry for him.
2: Main character syndrome is exhausting.
1: It's a quarterback thing.
0: 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Quick, bad box score of the day. So my son yesterday, we had World Cup on in the background. He said, Dad, what's the most goals ever scored in a soccer game? Now, a World Cup game, I think it's 10. I think there was a 10-1 game.
1: Oh, wow.
0: It's like 10, 13 most goals ever scored. But it brought me to this. The highest scoring game in soccer history is the most emphasis 2002 match where AS Adema defeated S.O. Imran.
2: I don't know what you're saying.
0: Imran. 149-0.
1: Stop.
2: What?
0: In Madagascar's domestic league, the score, which is a Guinness World Record entry, occurred when So Imran intentionally scored own goals on repeat as a protest against refereeing decisions.
1: Oh, boy.
2: Okay.
0: I need to see the replay.
2: Yeah, that's game. All right.
0: Can you imagine you start turning on middle finger to everybody? That'll show them. Another team sitting there.
2: Right. Was he trying to stop him?
0: AS Adema's like, sure, show him.
1: The goalie just sitting there with his arms folded.
0: Ref.
1: Wow. That's insane.
0: Show him again.
1: Also, is there not like a mercy rule?
0: That'll teach him. Not when you're doing it to yourself.
2: No. Yeah. Not a pros either, nah, man.
1: 149. Like, I mean, at some point you get a little tired.
0: I honestly need to see a replay of that game. I need video evidence of that. Top level professional game. Arbroath defeated Bon Accord 36-0 in an 1885 Scottish Cup match.
2: Okay.
0: That Scottish Cup back in the day. That was a competitive league too.
1: That was different, man. That was a different time.
0: You think the 1800 Scottish soccer, they just don't do it like that anymore. International match, Australia defeated American Samoa 31-0 during a 2002 FIFA World Cup qualifier.
2: Ouch.
0: American Samoa's too rugged for soccer.
1: Right, that's what I'm saying. Right, yeah.
0: They probably had 1,500 yellow cards in that game.
1: Yeah, try it in wrestling. Let's see what it looked like.
0: Yeah, let's do rugby next.
1: Yeah.
0: Let's see how that goes.
1: They can have soccer.
0: In that game, by the way, Archie Thompson scored 13 goals.
1: Oh, Archie.
0: 13 goals?
1: Day. Sometimes you're just locked in. You're dialed in. You're hot.
0: I need to know how many were own goals in that game.
1: It's insane.
0: Like, at what point did they just start saying, you know what? Score for them. What do... You had to, there had to have been a guy or two that was against it. He's like,
1: I hope so.
0: Guys, we're losing.
2: Man, my bonus hinges on me not doing this. Come on, guys.
0: Guys, it's 52-0. It's not going to look better if we kick it in our own goal.
1: Just keep
2: this
1: going.
2: This will show them.
0: Top that, three-man front.
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0: Sorry for the delay. Landrum and I were kicking a soccer ball down the hallway, getting warmed up for tonight's big match in San Francisco, Santa Clara to be exact. USA taking on Bosnia. Big game. We will spend a little bit of time talking about it. Jam-packed show on tap for you. Hope everyone is staying cool out there. It's one of those typical miserable summer days in the deep south. Humid. Feels like you put your head in the oven.
1: Man, it felt so good inside my house. I walked out to come to the station, and I was sweating before I got to the truck.
0: Yeah.
1: Well, good lather. Yep.
0: Very much so. Brian Edwards, Vegas Insider. Man, he's coming off an incredible line that he posted last week in which he had Hastings as a -280 favorite against Conrad. Man, that paid off big time.
1: That's the reason there's big buildings in Las Vegas. Those guys are normally on top of it, and I was very impressed with the limited knowledge that he had, the background. Now, he had a little bit of extensive background on Conrad, but not much from Hastings. I wonder if he had some of that insider information that Hastings divulged at the end of the competition where Hastings let us know that his dad was a history teacher. Does that go into how they figure these things?
0: That's helpful.
2: Yeah, it doesn't hurt.
1: Mm-mm.
2: Definitely doesn't
0: hurt. Very helpful. Wimp Sanderson, typically on with us on Friday. He will be on today since we will not be here on Friday celebrating the 4th of July. Ben Portnoy from the Sports Business Journal. He'll be on the program coming up at 11:30. He's got an interesting article. He covers, obviously, the business side of college sports. Very interesting article about the sponsorship patches. We had an announcement yesterday with Wisconsin, going with Culver's, Washington State late yesterday afternoon. They've got a tribe there in Washington State that is going to sponsor them. So he's got some ideas of what potentially could be on the horizon. It's kind of a tongue-in-cheek column, but we'll talk to him about the business side of sponsorships in college sports. And one of Conrad's favorite guests of all time will be on this show at 12 noon. That is SEC Mike. Michael Bratton will join the program from that SEC podcast.
1: Which fan base is he drawing the ire of this offseason?
0: Early on, it appears that the Texas fans are not very happy with him.
2: Yes, he posted a very interesting video that we'll get him to elaborate on. I believe it was last week, kind of giving his early predictions on the Longhorn season, not maybe aligned with what a lot of other people would have for Texas.
0: It was 6-6, right?
2: That was what he posted on his Twitter account. Yes.
1: Wow. Yeah, I can't wait to hear him explain through the 6-6. Seems a little bit low to me, but I'm like Michael. I haven't crowned them a national champion yet.
0: Yeah, not yet. What's going on outside?
2: I was about to ask the same question.
0: Like, I pull up and there's a big crane in the, your vehicle and my vehicle, we're like in.
1: It sounds like trouble. An angle grinder that somebody's running, but I can't really tell because I've got headphones on.
2: It's right next to me,
1: and it's muffled. It almost sounds like a chainsaw, too.
0: Is this air conditioning? Are they putting air conditioning on top of the building? Is that what they're doing?
2: That'd be fantastic.
0: I don't think it's for our floor,
2: though. It's literally right here, yeah.
1: Yeah, maybe they're helping somebody off the roof.
2: I was wondering if y'all would park on the other side today just in case of
1: debris. No, I parked debris further down towards the mailboxes.
2: Okay, yeah, smart.
0: I parked next to Landrum, so either my car will be destroyed or Landrum's.
1: Our insurance agent's going to hate us at the end of the day.
0: Yeah. Hey,
1: or that company's
0: that crane.
1: Yeah. That's a big old crane. No, there's nothing left. You can call a SIPCO and say, are you taking two crushed cars?
0: Yes. How much can we get for this this metal? Whatever's left. Well, now, your vehicle's got a lot of metal.
1: Yeah, it does.
0: Yours is old school.
1: Yeah, it was built right, though.
0: Yeah.
1: Mine's not this newfangled.
0: A lot of plastic.
1: Prancy plastic.
0: Mm-hmm.
1: Straight from China.
0: Now mine wasn't.
1: Okay.
0: Mine was good old American steel.
1: We got a lot of stuff that's made from China.
0: Yeah.
1: In China.
0: So late yesterday afternoon, finally, thank goodness, it has officially come to an end as Brendan Sorsby and the NFL Players Association, they have all worked out a situation where he is not going to litigate. Like, he is calling it quits. He is not going to go after the NFL for not having a supplemental draft. In a memo sent to all 32 teams about the supplemental draft, Sorsby says now that he will concentrate on his day-by-day getting better. Obviously, he was in a rehab facility for his gambling addiction, so he is going to concentrate on that, and then he will make himself available for the 2027 draft, which is a very smart move on his behalf because when the NFL kind of gives you a blueprint, when they sent out a press release on what he should do. It's probably a pretty good idea to follow what the commissioner in the league wants you to do, and that's what he's going to do.
1: Yeah, and at least you know that there's a chance, and the NFL hasn't shut down any possibility of you ever being a part of that league. But you were never going to win that lawsuit. You knew you weren't. And what was that going to do in your chances of getting to the NFL? Probably wasn't going to help you. Not saying that that would be anything that was ever said, but internally, I could see that working against you.
2: It would probably be in his best interest, and I know it might be difficult, and people will, the story will continue, but if we didn't hear from Brendan Sorsby until, I don't know, February, I feel like that might be a good strategy for him moving forward. Just keep your head down, go to work, and
0: stay out of trouble.
2: Pop back up around pro day, combine time.
1: I think you do one CBS morning type interview, national interview, if somebody wants to house it on a Sunday morning later. Like you're saying, maybe 5-6 months down the road.
2: Yeah. Before the draft process and all that begins. Yeah.
0: See, I am curious.
1: But
0: now
1: very open.
0: Now that he is not part of the Texas Tech program officially, do they still have all those things on his phone and his computers? Are they the ones
2: tracking?
0: Yeah, they're the ones that's like trying to make sure that he's living up to his rehab.
1: If he's got a good attorney and some good people in his ear, that'd be the first thing that I'd be telling him is, look, even if they're not, and that's not a requirement, we're going to document and log every single second of his phone records.
2: Because teams are going to ask for that.
1: Sure they are. Mm-hmm. So go ahead and be proactive and say, look, we realize that this is an issue and this is what we're providing.
0: So did you watch any of the World Cup when you got home yesterday?
1: Absolutely. I'm watching World Cup every day.
0: So tonight is a big one. USA versus Bosnia. That's a 7 o'clock kickoff from Santa Clara. Bosnia is ranked 61 in the world. They produce the second fewest expected goals of any knockout stage team. See, I'm talking like I know soccer.
1: Yeah, you are. Keep going.
2: Well, you got the kit on and everything.
1: This is very, that's right. Very impressive.
0: Yeah, me and Landrum's got the kit on, ready for tonight's game. The only team with a lower output is Paraguay. And we know how that turned out against Paraguay. Bosnia finished behind Switzerland and Canada in Group B. Bosnia had the third fewest entries into the opponent's 18-yard box. I mean, scoring opportunities, and the lowest of any team that advanced in the round of 32. Hence the reason why the U.S. is a huge Vegas favorite against them tonight. They are right now currently minus 600 on the money line against Bosnia.
1: Pretty impressive with your knowledge in this preview. I have, too, been previewing to get ready for tonight's match versus Bosnia. I don't know if you guys have heard, this is apparently pretty big in the soccer world, this podcast. Just take a listen, and you tell me that this isn't some good intel.
3: The World Cup just screwed over the United States. I checked the bracket, and we are set to become the first team ever to have to play two countries in the first round of the World Cup. We have to play both Bosnia, and we have to play Herzegovina. This is an absolute disgrace. No, I looked it up. No team has ever had to play two countries in the first round of the World Cup, and we are going to be the first ones to do it.
1: Tell me I'm not dialed in.
0: Herzegovina? Was that?
1: Herzegovina.
2: Yes.
0: Wow.
2: Yeah. I think that's how they say it in their natural tongue over there.
0: Mm.
2: Yeah.
0: Wow. That is crazy.
1: Yeah. So we have our podcast and our folks that cover the SEC. Like
0: you play 45 minutes against Bosnia.
2: Correct. And then Herzegovina comes in.
1: Yeah, they come in, half. All new unis, all new color scheme. In all seriousness, breaking down this particular matchup, we have a pretty good advantage all over the field as far as athleticism. They're not going to be able to go athlete to athlete. But midfield is where we could truly have the advantage. And some of those runouts, look for that early. Also, for the people saying, well, they can just play them like Turkey played them and spread them out. Bosnia can't do that. Bosnia is very organized, very gritty. But United States, if they play the way that they should, then this should be a multiple goal win.
2: That was a good breakdown of how the first half will go against Bosnia.
1: Yes. Herzegovina.
0: Yeah.
1: Not so sure. That's what I've gathered.
0: The so-called soccer experts, they say that the United States has a 71% chance of winning tonight and marching on to the round of 16. I was also reading some of these soccer experts, and they say that a loss tonight by the United States would be the biggest failure in U.S. soccer history. U.S. has a better lineup, a deeper bench, and they're playing on American soil. So you got all those things going for you, and you don't win.
2: No pressure.
0: They say, now that's not coming from me. This is not coming from a sports talk show host in Birmingham, Alabama. This is coming from the soccer experts that do this every single day. They say that this would be the biggest failure in U.S. soccer history if they lose tonight to Bosnia.
1: Okay. Well, I'm just trying to think about how many. We've had some failures in the past, some disappointments, but I'll take them at their word that this would be, golly. So this is, if we're going college football playoff, this is Oregon versus James Madison from last year.
0: Similar, yeah.
1: Okay.
2: Hey, Jamie, you put up some points.
1: Yeah. Yeah. But we got a bunch of Dante Moores.
2: That's right.
1: They do not.
0: The USA has only won one knockout game in the history of the World Cup.
1: Well, you know what? Mexico just made history by advancing. They played really well over Ecuador.
2: The Ecuador is there, so yeah.
1: It is. It is there. I have some friends that went to Ecuador. They said it was great, but where they went, you get there, and then the trip really begins.
2: I went on a mission trip there.
1: Yeah.
2: When I was 17.
1: Long plane flight, and then about 12 hours in a bus on rocky roads.
2: Yep, rode up in a chicken truck to the top of a mountain to help out a village. Yep. Got to go to the Ecuador, though. That was cool.
1: How was that chicken truck?
2: Terrifying when it's a 12-year-old driving you up a mountain in a chicken truck and you have nothing to do but hang on to a bar that's in the middle of the back of the truck. But hey, they know what to do. they have practice.
1: Yeah, they grow up quick over there, don't they? A lot of other countries, they grow up pretty quick.
2: Uh-huh.
1: You discover that.
2: Don't really have a choice.
1: No.
0: It's interesting because...
1: You're a grown man.
2: Yeah.
0: Coming up in just a little bit, I think about 45 minutes, England is playing over in Atlanta. And I know England is suffering a heat wave right now. Can you imagine those British fans going from Boston, where they played their last game, and now they're in Atlanta, Georgia, walking around Mercedes-Benz Stadium outside prior to their game coming up at 11 o'clock. Can you imagine those fine folks? And it even gets better for them. They're a huge favorite today. I mean, they're a bigger favorite in this game that they're playing coming up at 11 o'clock than the United States is against Bosnia, as they're going to take on Congo. And if they beat Congo, they will play Mexico in Mexico City.
1: Ooh.
0: So you go from Boston to Atlanta, and then you got to go to Mexico City, and you got to play the host country in Mexico City.
1: Watching that game last night, if you were the opposing team playing Mexico in Mexico City, that feels like going into Tiger Stadium on a Saturday night.
0: Yeah, that huge home field advantage. So that will be very interesting.
1: They were, woo. I love the spirit. I love the passion.
0: I wonder if the British folks will enjoy a nice Chick-fil-A sandwich there at Mercedes-Benz Stadium today. God's chicken.
1: I do wonder how that is for the folks that have never been over here when they come over and they're going through all of this history, just slowly reliving how their country lost. Just as you walk down.
2: Is that something they focus
1: There's
2: on?
1: Another L. We took another L right there. That gets better right here, but unforeseen. Look at that L. A lot of L's. They're hammering.
2: That's a hammer.
1: Now they're hammering.
2: That's a hammer.
0: We apologize.
1: We're building
0: something.
1: We have
0: no idea what's going on outside, but I guess they didn't get the memo that we are doing a show today.
1: No. You guys just come on. It's just our midday show.
0: Yeah, it's not the morning show. It's just the midday show.
2: I will say I would much rather be in here than out there on the crane. As hot as it is.
1: You say that. I'm about to bring the little portable fan here in the studio.
2: Yeah.
1: And get a little toasty.
2: Yeah.
1: And I'm wearing the white. I'm sweating again.
0: Well, at least you
1: buy another jersey.
0: At least you and I are celebrating our country and rooting for our country. Meanwhile, he's sitting in the other room, not wearing anything from the United States.
1: Come on.
2: So. Too much. It's too painful still. It's too close to the event. I need to distance myself.
1: Okay.
2: Tonight, though, I will wear my...
1: If you feel like you're putting the bad juju on the United States, just stay away.
2: Yeah, no, I'm not.
1: Did you were pulling for them last time when they lost to Turkey, eh?
2: Yes, I was pulling for the United States.
1: Well, pull for Bosnia. Gosh.
2: Okay.
1: That shouldn't be hard.
2: Okay.
0: Brian Edwards will join the show coming up at the bottom of the hour. Wimp Sanderson, 11 o'clock. Ben Portnoy from the Sports Business Journal, 11:30. 12 noon, Michael Bratton, the SEC podcast. So we got a lot to get into. Hope you'll keep it tuned right here to Jocks. 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

0: It is 10:20 on this July 1st. Man, a lot of famous things happen on this day. I will give you a couple of things happening in college football. First off, South Carolina is now officially a Nike school today. They have left Under Armour, so today they debuted new uniforms, and they look sweet, too. So now they're a Nike school, got a lot of cool gear, kind of like what Auburn did last year, going from Under Armour to Nike. Now South Carolina has left Under Armour. They're an official Nike school. The Pac-12 conference is alive and well with eight schools now competing in football. They became official at midnight. Louisiana Tech is now a member of the Sun Belt Conference. That went into effect at 12:01 this morning. How about North Dakota State? They're now an FBS school, a member of the Mountain West Conference, and Sacramento State, also now a new member of the FBS. They are a member of the MAC. Got to get used to that. Tuesday nights with Sac State.
1: It's one more team to bet on, Pat, for some people.
0: Sure.
1: That follow that conference and do that kind of stuff.
0: Yeah.
2: If you're into that kind of thing.
1: Yeah, right? 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
0: All right, so the World Cup schedule, we kind of gave you a hint. England and Congo, 11 o'clock in Atlanta, Belgium and Senegal. That'll be going on in Seattle at 3 o'clock. And then the nightcap, the big one, 7 o'clock, Bosnia will take on the USA. Last night, the Cardinals knocked off the Braves 5-3. Atlanta continues to struggle offensively. They were 1 of 12 with runners in scoring position, left 11 runners on base. Cardinals had a four-run fourth inning, including two home runs in the inning. Braves have now scored three runs or less in six of their last seven games. Matthew Liberatore, who took the mound, I know you talked to Barrett yesterday, you and Conrad did. He had an ERA of over 10 in his last four starts. He was the winner last night, which was very odd for me to see. Atlanta has now lost seven of their last eight, 13 of their last 17. They're now only 2.5 games ahead of Philadelphia, only one game ahead of them in the win column. The Phillies have made up eight games in 5 weeks in the standings. The Phillies also have the most wins in baseball since Don Mattingly took over. They're 39-19. Their playoff chances rose 41% in the month of June. Through the end of May, Atlanta had rolled up 5.3 runs per game. That was third best in the majors. Since that point, the Braves are averaging 3.4 runs per game, which is the worst in Major League Baseball. Back at it tonight, Ronaldo Lopez, 3.47 ERA, goes up against Michael McGreevy, 3.12. That's a 6:15 first pitch here on Jocks.
1: Yeah, I don't have anything to add to that. It's just bad. And hopefully it gets better. Because I don't enjoy watching or listening to them when they're playing losing baseball, and that's what they're doing right now. That couldn't beat anybody. Maybe Conrad and I were having the conversation. Maybe that would be a Game 7 decider between the Yankees and the Braves.
2: I can't. Normally,
0: who would win right now between the Yankees and the Braves?
2: Braves.
1: I don't know.
2: Braves.
1: Where's the game being played?
2: It doesn't matter.
0: It doesn't matter for the Yankees.
2: It does not.
1: It doesn't matter for the Braves right now. We can't hit to save our lives.
2: We can't hit. We can't pitch. We can't field. We're running into each other and trying to catch pop-ups. Yeah, it's bad.
0: Well, not only is the Phillies now making a run against Atlanta, don't look now, but the Miami Marlins, who we all thought at the beginning of the year, they would be a team that you need to kind of keep in your rearview mirror. Very good team, a lot of really good pitching. They had the best month of June of any team in Major League Baseball. They went 20-6. They outscored their opponents in the month by 51 runs. Now, keep this in mind. They have the lowest team payroll in Major League Baseball. The Marlins' third highest paid player on their roster is Giancarlo Stanton, who has not played for them since 2017. Now, think about that.
2: Well, they're getting about as much value out of him as we are. So,
0: the lowest payroll in Major League Baseball, and you just went 20-6 in the month of June, and you outscored your opponents by 51 runs. And now they're right on the cusp of right behind the Phillies that's chasing the Braves.
1: The Braves are at the point right now where if we continue to play this way, it's not going to matter. We're not going to be talking about a wild card. We're not going to be talking about the extra wild card spot, winning division. It's going to have to turn around quick. I hope it does. And Barrett told us that starting pitching, he thinks that Alex Anthopoulos will do that. But if you don't get the guys in the lineup that, for the most part, were so solid in the first part of the first half of the season, you're not going anywhere.
2: Well, did Drake Baldwin get a hit last night?
0: No, Drake Baldwin looks lost.
2: He hasn't gotten a hit in 2 weeks.
1: No, he homered in his first at-bat coming back. He goes 473 feet.
0: It's like one dead for 31 center field, or 138, something like that.
1: And he hasn't gotten a hit since. Austin Riley is hitting around 200. That's been pretty much all season. Ozzie has been good. Olsen has been stuck on 20 homers, it seems like, for a while. Michael Harris, he's been great. Acuna's hurt again. Dubon's been good.
0: So what does Barrett say that the team's going to do?
1: He doesn't know. He does think that Alex Anthopoulos will absolutely make a move. And he said the thing that concerns him about this Braves team, as he's seen it for the past now 2.5 seasons, is when they start getting into these ruts, especially at the plate, or he's talking about at the plate, then they start pressing. And it is really, really tough for them to come out of these ruts because they press so much. So I wish there was a better outlook, but no, we've been paling out water, and that boat is sinking fast.
0: Well, if there was ever an opportunity, and baseball is a great sport. I mean, you can look like hammered, you know what, sure, one day, and the next day, I mean, you were one win away from getting a win streak going.
1: Yeah,
0: I mean, that's Major League Baseball for you.
1: And I go back to 21, right? That's when we made our title run in the second half of the season. And we were great, but I don't like the signs that I'm seeing from this team right now.
0: But I can tell you this, because obviously the team that I watch every single game, every single moment, and for the Braves not to do what they did not do last night against Matthew Liberatore, that was shocking.
1: Oh, you're preaching to the choir. We went out and looked like hammered, you know what, against the San Francisco Giants. We couldn't score runs against the Giants.
0: I mean, you couldn't even beat Miles Michaelis like 3 weeks ago.
1: We couldn't score runs against the White Sox. We couldn't score runs against, you just go through the list. It doesn't matter right now who we're playing.
0: Well, the good news, well, not good news, not for Braves fans, but the White Sox are really good. I mean, the White Sox are like pasting everybody. I mean, they beat the crap out of Baltimore last night. I mean, they're a good baseball team. So the Braves will see what they could do tonight in game two of the 3-game series. Because, listen, you win the next two games, and then you got the Mets coming in. I mean, by Monday, we could be, you know, this issue.
1: There's another team. We couldn't score runs against the Mets.
0: Well,
1: it's just – okay. Well, go try again, guys. Hope you all get your game checks.
0: Oh, they will. They will.
1: And next season when we're – looking at all of the highlights of your former games because you're not playing.
0: Yeah, that's what I was going to say. We all better enjoy whether your team's winning or losing. Better enjoy.
1: Joseph
0: it all.
1: Tells us that Drake got a hit last night.
0: Oh, you know what he did? He threw the bat out, and it was a duck snort to left field. He absolutely
2: okay,
0: did.
2: Okay, well, you just need to see what yes. go in. Sometime.
1: At that point, absolutely, I think I was leveling spots in the yard.
0: Yes, he absolutely did. But before that, Matthew Liberatore made him look stupid. Absolutely stupid.
1: I had the game on in my ear. I was listening to the call in my ear, and I was out in the yard. And then it quickly went over to music after that inning. Like, yep, here we go again. This is not the night that we turn it around. So much fun. The text line is open, 205-834-9450. You can text into the show any single time. We got a loaded up show. A lot to talk about, not only the World Cup, but other things going on. We'll get to it. Three-man front here on this Wednesday.
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0: 10:32 Wednesday here on Three Man Front. World Cup coming up tonight. United States versus Bosnia and Herzegovina. United States trying to advance past this round of 32. Something they have not done too many times in their unillustrious history. Is that a word? Unillustrious? Inillustrious? Unillustrious. 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
1: We've been getting some text messages this morning. I know many folks are already getting off work. They're heading south. Matter of fact, we got some of our SEC brethren around the conference. They've got fans of their local shows heading to Florida. Got some text messages a couple minutes ago saying that Jocks is a must listen to, even if those that are not in the Alabama listening audience typically going down to wonderful Santa Rosa Beach, Destin, Gulf Shores, Orange Beach, whatever the case may be. 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So let's go to the beach now. Let's talk to Brian Edwards from Vegas Insider, MajorWager.com. I'm sure you love this time of the year when all these people start flooding your lovely part of the world.
2: Yes and no. Yes, the increased eye candy is awesome. The traffic and getting into restaurants kind of stinks.
1: Wait a second. Wait, you just said the increased
0: eye candy?
1: Is that what you said?
0: Yeah, you say candy a lot on the show.
1: Eye candy.
0: Because what did he tell us, Conrad, when he came?
2: I mean, it's the ass candy, Conrad.
0: That was it.
1: Oh, there it is.
0: That's a different kind of candy.
1: Yeah.
0: Eye candy versus
1: the ass candy.
0: Yes.
1: Yeah.
2: ACC football, yeah.
1: Is it crazy yet down there? I've been down there multiple times for 4th of July.
2: The traffic's been pretty bad for a few weeks. But, you know, I haven't, like, been out on the town. I might go watch the soccer game somewhere tonight, and I'll have a better idea. But I don't know if I've noticed increased traffic this week. It's just kind of stuff.
0: It's so hot down there, and if you're living down there, and I've lived down there not, you know, for an extensive amount of time. I would live with my dad lived there in Santa Rosa, and I would go down for the summer a lot of times, but just walking outside sometimes, it's terrible. On a regular day, how often are you walking outside of your house?
2: Well, if you go walk on the beach, you get a nice breeze. I actually have my sister's dog right now because she's in Europe for 2 weeks. So I've actually been walking a lot.
0: How is she doing over there with the heat?
2: My sister lives in Tallahassee, so that's not much of a difference, I don't think.
1: Yeah, she's kind of used to it. A lot of people on Monday, they were throwing a lot of shade your way. I don't know if your ears were burning, but a lot of people at Social Taco, they were talking bad about you, Brian, on Monday.
2: Why? Does that have anything to do with Conrad?
1: Well, yeah, the reason why is because you set the line at minus 280 for Hastings. And it ended up being
2: -500.
1: It should have been -500, and people were just very, very disappointed.
0: It should have been off the board.
1: Yeah, it probably should have been. To be honest with you, it was that bad.
2: Well, I thought y'all were stunned at my initial number, in that it was so expensive that it should have been even more expensive.
1: Yeah,
0: I was very impressed that you had him as a sizable favorite.
1: Yeah, I mean it was bad. I mean it was
2: help slap.
1: Yeah, I mean it was over early.
0: Hastings reveals to us at the end of the trivia that his dad is a history teacher. Did you know that?
2: Oh.
0: Did you have that inside information?
1: No, he did not have that
2: information. I did not. I would have had him minus 700.
0: Oh.
1: Minus 700.
0: Well, I would have too.
1: Oh, wow. That is good stuff. Well, never know we might have a rematch of some kind.
3: I don't know. Might be done.
1: Are you retiring?
3: I might be done.
1: Hmm. Okay. You heard it here first. It's disappointing.
0: It is. We'll find something you're good at.
1: Yeah, good luck.
3: We've tried a lot of things, and it's
0: we'll
3: not,
0: find something.
3: Not worked yet.
1: All right, let's talk some college football. Let's talk some win totals. We spent a lot of time talking about the SEC over the last couple of weeks. I want to dive into the Big Ten because I know most preseason magazines, they've got Ohio State. They got Oregon. If I'm not mistaken, correct me if I'm wrong, but I think BetMGM, I think they have the win total of 10.5 for Oregon and maybe 9.5 for Ohio State. You got a feeling on either of those two teams, Oregon and Ohio State?
2: So I'm trying to get to FanDuel's win totals here, and I got them right here. All right, let's see here. So for Oregon, we have 10.5 shaded to the under -140.
1: Okay.
2: For Ohio State, we have 9.5 shaded to the over -164. So, look, I think Ohio State's schedule is tough. I've got them losing at Texas, but that's a pick 'em at DraftKings and FanDuel. I think FanDuel actually has Texas -1.5, but it's cheap juice and like -125 on the money line. But DraftKings has a pick 'em. I've got them losing at Texas, like I said. At Iowa could always be tricky, but too much athleticism for Ohio State. They get past that one. But then at Indiana, that's a swing game. And then at USC, but Ohio State has 2 weeks to prepare, and USC is at Wisconsin across the country the week before. But I still have that as a swing game. And then Oregon at home, where DraftKings has Ohio State favored by 6. I kind of like Oregon +6 there. Oregon 2-0 against the spread as a road underdog under Lanning with one outright win. So I've got Ohio State 8-1 with 3 swing games. I'll give them 2-1 on the swing games, so 10-2. So, but the -164 price on the over 9.5 at FanDuel, don't want to lay -164. As for Oregon, so we said 10.5 under -140. I see them 10-0 with 2 swing games. Swing game being at USC, where DraftKings has them -5.5, and at Ohio State being the swing game where they're +6, like I said. One that could be a little tricky, I mean, I doubt it, though. And, you know, with all the travel spots that we, you know, wondered about with, you know, the Western teams coming in the Big Ten, I think Oregon's undefeated in all those travel spots. Let's see. Yeah, they have not lost any of those travel spots to the East. Let's see. So they won at Purdue and covered in 24, won at Michigan and covered, won at Wisconsin, didn't cover. That was years ago. And then won at Northwestern, didn't cover on a crazy backdoor last year. Won at Penn State, won at Rutgers, won at Iowa, but didn't cover at Iowa. So what's that, 7-0 on trips to the East?
1: Yeah.
2: I think they'll survive the Illinois one. And then the 2 swing games, you know, I'll call that a split. So over 10.5 gets you +114. Lean to the over on Oregon.
0: All right. You just mentioned Penn State. You got Matt Campbell taking over. A lot of Iowa State players coming with him. Where is that number according to you, and how do you see it falling?
2: Okay. FanDuel's got Penn State 8.5 over -150, under +124. So they had the number 34 overall recruiting class, but the number 4 transfer specific. They got 53 commits, 13 4-stars, 38 transfers, 23 from Iowa State, 8 are 4-star transfers. I mean, I like Rocco Beck at quarterback, 64-27 TD INT ratio for his career. I marked him 6-2 with 4 swing games. I've got him losing at Michigan when Michigan has 2 weeks to prepare and Penn State's playing its 7th game in 7 weeks. I've gotten them losing at Washington. And then the swing games, I have at Northwestern, USC at home, Minnesota at home, and at Maryland. I think they win, let's see, I think they win Minnesota at home. Ooh, the USC one's a legit toss-up. And I could see them getting clipped at Northwestern or at Maryland. So I'll call that 1-1. So that would be 8-3 with that really legit swing game being USC at home. So, yeah, I don't want to – I think it's a good number.
1: All right, so you said that's 8.5, right, for Penn State?
2: Correct.
1: All right. What about Michigan? New coach, Kyle Whittingham. A lot of us respect Kyle, one of the best coaches in all of college football, comes to Ann Arbor. I think their win total is 8.5. Could be wrong there. About the same as Penn State. What about the Wolverines this year, year one under Whittingham?
2: Yeah, 8.5 shaded to the under, -164. The over's +134. Major upgrade in the head coaching department. You would think Bryce Underwood would have a, you know, nice jump, going, into a sophomore year. I mark them 6-2 with 4 swing games. I've got them losing at Ohio State and losing at Oregon. I've got the swing games being Oklahoma at home, where at last look they're a 2.5-point favorite. Iowa at home, at Minnesota, and Indiana at home on the swing game. So, I think they're going to beat Oklahoma. So I'll give them a win there. I'll give them a win at home to Iowa. I'm going to give them a loss at home to Indiana. And at Minnesota, I'll say they get clipped there. So 2-2. I've got them going 8-4. And, yeah, we said the win total was 8.5. But under's -164. Don't want to lay that price. So sorry to be fence sitter, but that's a pass for me.
0: No, okay. We're good. We continue to be joined by our buddy Brian Edwards. He's our Vegas insider, joining us on the Higginbotham Hotline. I like to go with these lower totals, especially with new coach, because it seems like you can take advantage of those more often than not. Michigan State, you got Pat Fitzgerald out of coaching after what happened there at Northwestern, but he is there at Sparty. Where do you have Michigan State? Because I feel like I kind of want to go over if the total is right.
2: So I marked them 2-6 with 4 swing games. That quarterback, Milvojevic, I don't know how you pronounce it.
0: That's
2: he
0: good.
2: Played pretty good late last year. 10-3 TDINT ratio. They got the number 50 overall recruiting class, number 55 transfer specific, 5 4 stars. They got 29 transfers coming in, but I don't think they're going to be very good. I got them 2-6 with 4 swing games. I've got them winning the first two. I've got the swing games being Nebraska at home, at Wisconsin, Illinois at home, and Northwestern at home. I'll say they beat Northwestern at home. I'm going to say they lose to Illinois. I'll say they lose at Wisconsin. Nebraska. I'm going to say they lose that one, too. I got them going 3-9. I don't think Pat Fitzgerald is much of a coaching upgrade. I don't think he is at all, actually.

0: at Ohio State, obviously. And then I've got the swing games at Sparty, at Maryland, when Maryland has 2 weeks to prepare, and Illinois is coming off hosting Oregon, at UCLA. I think UCLA is going to be much, much better. Maybe we talk about them next week. And then Iowa at home and at Northwestern is swing games. And I said the total's 7.5. Okay, the swing games. Oh, man. I'm going to say they go 3-2 in the swing games. So that'll get them to 8. That would get them over. And over's plus 148. So lean to the over.
1: Okay. Very good stuff out of the Big Ten. Brian, always appreciate your time. Hopefully not too many tourists will up just absolutely make your life miserable over the next week or so. But
2: they'll get you a football preseason magazine. They're from the Publix.
0: Man, I've got all of them. They're right in front of me.
1: You got sporting news?
0: I got the NFL sporting news the other night because I haven't seen the Athlon sporting news, and I looked at it, and they've got at least the 2-deep depth chart, which Lindy's doesn't, so I can mark my.
2: I'm just trying to help you out. Time of the morning, you mentioned eye candy. I think this would be a good time for you to make a Publix run.
1: Yeah.
0: Oh, there you go.
2: Trying to help the brother out.
0: You were thinking ahead of me, man. I wasn't following you, bro.
1: All right, Brian. Enjoy the 4th of July holidays. We'll catch up with you again next Wednesday.
0: Landon, that's a good point, man. There's always good eye candy. Well, have a great weekend.
1: Thank you. Appreciate it. Yeah, produce section. That's where you need to go.
2: I'm trying to help my single brothers out.
1: Yep. No doubt. He joined us on the Higginbotham Hotline. 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Top of the hour, Wimp Sanderson, a special Wednesday edition. He will join us at the top of the hour here on Jocks.
2: 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I don't know anybody who goes, you know what? 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He's going to be very honest and open. 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
2: It is 10:53. Coach Wim Sanderson will join the program coming up at the top of the hour. Appreciate Brian Edwards, Vegas Insider, MajorWager.com joining us here on this Wednesday. We'll be here tomorrow. We'll not be here on Friday. All of us will be back together. Molly will be back in studio on Monday. Some big NBA news, Conrad, just came out a couple minutes ago. A lot of moving and shaking going on in the free agent world, and a former Auburn basketball player is getting a big deal out west.
3: Yeah, no kidding, Pat. So the Los Angeles Lakers, a day after the announcement that LeBron James was going in a different direction and will not return to the Lakers, they have made a trade for Walker Kessler, the Utah Jazz center. So the Lakers are sending Utah first-round picks in 2031 and 2033, as well as first-round pick swaps in 28 and 30. In addition to the trade for Walker Kessler, the Lakers are signing him to a four-year, $130 million deal. So that averages out to about $32.5 million per year. If you haven't been keeping up, he averaged about 14.5 points and 11 rebounds a game last year for the Jazz. So he is certainly lived up to the billing as a first-round pick there in Utah. And now you've got big money tied to Luka, well, Austin Reeves, and Kessler.
4: If Yellowwood doesn't step up to the plate, then Auburn's jersey patch could just be Walker Kessler.
2: Walker. Just says Walker. Walker.
3: Yep. Yeah. That's but yeah, awesome for him. That's very cool. He was a great player at Auburn. We enjoyed watching him and covering
4: him. Seemed like a really good dude.
3: Yeah. Very cool to see him take that next step. And that's
4: he just always made me so nervous running up and down the court. Like running on stilts.
3: Yeah, he's a big body, so, you know, the taxes will hit a little different, but other than that, you know.
4: I'm glad you brought it up. I wasn't going to be the first to do it. That's the first thing I thought.
3: Yeah. Anytime somebody signs a big deal in a state like California, that's the first place I go.
4: But. Yeah, enjoy the traffic, the smog, and the taxes.
2: So this morning there were some new odds for where LeBron James is going to play. Now the Cleveland Cavs are the number one team, according to the people in Las Vegas, minus 150 for him to be a Cleveland Cavalier, followed by Golden State, Miami, San Antonio has now entered into the conversation, according to the folks in Vegas.
3: Well, if you're chasing that ring, I think I'd be going to San Antonio.
2: Yeah, not Cleveland or Miami.
3: If you're going back to Cleveland, like, just hang it up.
4: See, that is one team I think LeBron could help, San Antonio. Yeah, but circle of life, go back to Cleveland.
3: For the third time.
4: For the third time.
3: Come on, man.
2: Is he going to have like a special show like he did before?
3: I hope not. That was awful. That was embarrassing.
4: Yeah, I'd rather him keep playing basketball. If that's my option.
2: Is his boy going to be back with the Lakers?
3: Yeah. His contract got guaranteed 2 days ago.
4: 2 days ago.
3: He's only making $2 million back. So it's like $20 in California.
4: Yeah. Tank of gas.
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0: Jocks.
1: We begin hour number two of Three Man Front. Pat Landrum, Conrad with you today. Molly back in studio with us on Monday. We will be here tomorrow. One more live show before we take Friday off to celebrate the 250th anniversary of our great nation. And appreciate Coach Wim Sanderson, who normally joins us on Friday. We've asked him once again to kind of move his schedule around so that he could join us. And it's brought to you each and every week by Crane Works.
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3: 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And now, Wimp Sanderson.

0: Coach, hopefully we didn't take you off the golf course to be with us today. Hope you're well.
1: No, we did not.
0: Okay.
1: We did not. Thank you. They've just come out with a – that's the reason for this first rant I'm going to give.
0: They, okay.
1: They've just come out with a first listing of five stars for the states, for the players in the SEC.
0: Mm-hmm.
1: And people get all upset about Alabama having only one, Auburn having two, so forth and so on. People don't understand what five stars are all about. There are five stars, and there are people that think they're five stars, and they're not five stars. And there are many of these five stars are picked by the media who hasn't even seen them play or practice. If they can list people, anytime you want to look at a list of things, you're interested in that list. You're interested in that list, so you can name that list off to your listeners. A five-star guy is a guy who's going to turn your program around. You have evaluated, your assistant coach has evaluated him on the field, whether he's with a junior college, whether he's in high school, wherever, and liked the way he played, thought he had great ability. He comes into your program. He likes his teammates. He behaves himself. He plays the same way that you saw him play when you watched when you evaluated him. He does all the kind of things that a five-star would do. He has a good, pretty good family. It's not going to get in there and fight over his playing time. And he's going to be a guy that's going to really help you up front, block and tackle whichever side he plays on. There are some three-stars who turn out to be five-stars. And the mental attitude of a guy who comes into your program is so important. Mental is a physical, what three is to one. You hear that all the time. And the only reason I bring that back up this time is because I just read an article a minute ago about this. And if your assistant coaches have evaluated these guys and told you that they were five stars, four stars, or whatever, and brought them in, and they're not that, then you're going to get fired or you're going to fire the assistant coach. In football, you've got a lot of guys to look at. In basketball, if you're an assistant coach, you've got several to look at too, and the head coach to look at them. But I think we take too much stock in whether a five star is a five star until we really see if he is a five star.
2: Coach, I heard a football coach one time, and this was back way before the transfer portal, but said that a lot of times you feel inherent pressure or pressure from your fan base even. Because they expect you to have a bunch of five and four stars and get criticized if you don't. How common was it, or did it ever happen with you where you were pressured, maybe not from the fans, maybe it was administration, big money boosters, you're pressured to recruit a kid that ultimately you really didn't want to recruit and you didn't want to sign?
1: Well, not much, because they were a little bit scared of me.
2: I thought you might be the exception to the rule when you tell somebody to go pound sand.
1: They didn't really want to. And I missed them some five stars and didn't get them and got on them late. I had one situation where there were three guards in the state, and I picked two, and the other one was the better of the three. And somebody came in and gave him a little something back then.
2: Mm-hmm.
1: And he was better than the other two, and I missed on it. But I think that can happen to you in football more so than in basketball, and also to the personality of it. I'm not sure the offensive line was great at Alabama when the head coach took over. I think it was okay. They fired the offensive line coach where they should have been fired. I have no idea. Hired a guy from out west. When they're out, and I'm not picking up Alabama or anybody. I'm just saying when they hire and fire guys, they don't talk much about it. You guys have got to pull it out if they hire somebody from Louisville. But they hire somebody. They don't really talk about firing a guy or hiring a guy much like Coach did. So I think it's kind of interesting to see. You're going to look at this and you're going to say, oh, my heavens. Now, if I'm wrong, if I'm dead wrong, and these three stars that Alabama gets more so than the five, then the coach gets fired. They can't win. They're not going to be as good as good. This three star is not going to be as good as I think he could be, as I looked and tried to recruit him. And so I think if you're on the fan base, and especially Alabama's, and Auburn has gotten a couple, you look at, we're in bad trouble. I tell you what's bad trouble The bad trouble is the sixth game when you start playing Georgia, and then you got Tennessee, and then you got LSU. That one open day, that's bad trouble. Don't forget, the other team is recruiting as well, and you can only take so many. And they out-recruit you, maybe so, but it's the same time. You've got to know if a guy is really a five-star, and is he going to be a five-star from where you saw him play to where he is now when he is with your team. Now, that's not hogwash. That's the truth. And I'm not sure. I think it's good radio because I think our listeners need to understand that.
0: Coach, how dangerous is this, the philosophy that Alabama has employed for this year's recruiting class? Because they're only going to get 13, yep. 14, maybe 15 guys. Yep. And that is quite a departure from what we're yep. used to under Nick Saban.
1: Good question.
0: Or the first 2 years under Kalen DeBoer.
1: Yeah, good question. I think only time will tell. I think they feel like that they've evaluated well. They feel like that they've got – and they also feel like the longer a guy has stayed there, and the more, you know, that's where coaching comes in. He's in strength class. He's doing what he's supposed to do on the field. He's working hard in practice. He's got a good attitude. He likes his teammates, and he's a good player. And I think if you get that and those guys stay with you, they get better. They're a little bit better as sophomore than they were as freshmen, a little bit better as juniors than they were, and they build up and they get better. Not all of them do, but a lot of them do. And so if enough of them do, if you happen to lose on a five-star, which is in the wear you out, that kind of crap. And you fall on your face and they're way, way, way, way below what you thought they were, then you lose your job. And if you're the assistant coaches that don't do the job. And I had good assistant coaches and I evaluated them too. And then one time I hired a bad assistant coach and he almost ruined me. And so, you know, you got to be careful who you hire, how they can evaluate, and how they can coach. I understand you can coach them up better, but if they come in with the right kind of attitude and they've got some ability, and you've watched them play, and they knock people down defensively, and they got great speed and they got great hands, and you know Alabama signed a quarterback. Nobody's signed better quarterbacks than Alabama has over the years. They signed a quarterback from Baton Rouge. He is a guy that they say really throws the football really well. They've got Russell and Mac there, you know, now trying to figure out what's happening. Alabama still signs a quarterback. I think behind the scenes, they've done a better job than people think. Now, I may be, hey, you can get on the show and bust me if I'm wrong if they get beat by all these people. I'm not going to say they're going to win every game, but I do think they've got, you know, when you look at the philosophy that Indiana took, are you kidding me? They Indiana knocked you naked and hid you clothes. I mean, they beat the crap out of you, and they just did. And so, they did it at one time. They went over. They took their philosophy and went over and got guys that were a little bit older. They thought were pretty good. Got them a quarterback and played and won. Now, you know, the other team is going to get good players too. And you've got to motivate your guys, and they got to want to play. But I think sometimes when we just get hung up on, God, they got four or five stars, and we didn't get any, that may be a problem. But I think it may be also before you panic and drink cyanide, just hold up and see.
2: Coach, I do want to ask you your thoughts on Dusty May after a couple of years at Michigan, yeah. making the move to the NBA. And he stated that the state of college basketball was a factor, but not the biggest yeah. reason. But I have to think that it played a pretty big part.
1: Well, I think it did. It played some part in it, I'm sure, because he wasn't sure that although Michigan can get some players, they do pretty well in football and basketball. They can get some good, continue to get good players. I think he had the temperament of a guy that could go from college to the pros. I didn't have that temperament. Bobby Knight didn't have that temperament. I wasn't as mean as people thought it was, but I tried to act like it. But Bobby was, and so
2: Bobby was. He was mean.
1: Yeah, but that temperament, trying to go and coach pro kids, you know, I think Bobby Knight kicked Charles Barkley off the Olympic team or something.
2: Well, I hate to get close to home, Coach, but ask PJ Carlissimo how that went.
1: Yeah, that's exactly right. With, you know, with, we talked about Sprewell.
2: Yeah, Sprewell.
1: We took Sprewell and got him in school. And they asked me at the press conference, did Spree ever hit you? I said, no, he did not hit me, but I was a darn good candidate. Because I stayed on his butt all the time. And so that's just the way it was. The other thing, too, I'll jump on is about gambling. People now are gambling a lot on golf. And the deal there is that the way they're hollering at these players are getting upset about it, especially those who drink a lot and get around number 17 and 18 and the golf deal is on the line, and they've got one player against another one. And when they drink that hot juice and they get up there in those sands, saying that they want to bet on this putt, whether it's 4 feet or 10 feet, that's where your problem comes in. With, and you know, golfers have to be quiet. You can't holler around golfers. Everything in golf is the next shot. Whatever shot you hit, the only thing you need to be thinking about is the next shot, whether you hit a good one or whether you hit a bad one, maybe whether you hit the green or whether you hit it in the water. The next shot is what you can't worry about the last one. The next shot comes up and is important. And these gamblers, and I say this because y'all talk some about gambling, so I think it's proper, that you know, people got the John Deere Classic this week. It's a little old town in Illinois where people have been successful. Some poor players have been successful. And they'll gamble like crazy, and they're trying to decide who's going to be. And they'll all be around 18, 17, 18 with whatever. So it's,
2: I got five buddies that have probably already fired in.
1: Are you ready? Are you kidding?
2: Oh, I'm not kidding. No, they'll bet on two roaches running across the parking lot.
1: Well, you're sitting there with what's his name, 8 feet from the hole, and Scotty's 5 feet from the hole, and Javier makes his 8-footer, and Scotty misses. You know, they didn't know telling how much bet they made that he was going to make it in time. And he was going to go another hole.
2: I'm convinced that really good golfers, because of their mental makeup, they're good candidates to be serial killers.
1: Yeah.
2: You know,
1: I had Dickie Pride won yesterday, and I had him on my show. And he talked about, how tough it was to, he'd go out and practice an hour and a half after a round, just to try to, he just got on the tour and made a lot of money. He hadn't been a big name, but he won. And they're having the senior open up in Cleveland, I believe, or Columbus, somewhere up there. And so it as you talk about gambling on your show, I think about that a lot, because they're now starting to be complaining about, and you can't stop fans from hollering. You know, they can hold the signs up and quiet, he's fixing to hit, but if you got the joy juice in there, you may holler.
2: Golf is hard enough. I don't need somebody heckling.
1: Is it? Yeah. Oh, it's hard. It's tough enough. You know the problem.
2: Save your voice.
1: The problem you have. The problem you have.
2: What's that?
1: You can't do anything about your opponent.
2: No.
1: You can't guard your opponent.
2: No.
1: If your opponent plays good and you play bad, you didn't have anything to do with making him play bad. Play good. You couldn't stop him.
2: Yeah.
1: All right. That's enough of my crap.
0: Well, hey, I got to ask you before we let you go. I know we asked you last week. Will you be tuned in tonight for USA versus Bosnian soccer?
1: I might run it by on the way to a movie.
0: Uh-huh. Okay.
1: I don't know. I don't really know a lot about it. I just know they need a scoreboard because they don't have to have a scoreboard ready. Just hold their fingers up with the scoreboard.
2: Coach, it's a lot like basketball. You got spacing. You got passing.
1: Yeah, that's right. And you got good
2: moving.
1: They got
2: without
1: good
2: the ball.
0: Yeah, good feet. They got
1: good feet. But the problem is when you don't understand the game as well. When you watch it, you don't understand it. You try to find out why this happened, why that happened. I don't know. The biggest thing is the goalie got to be good. How good? Is there a goalie?
2: There's a goalie. Yeah. He's got to be good. A wingspan. Got to be able to.
1: Yes, that's why I was fishing that. In the wingspan, you can't have no fat goalie.
2: No. But it's all about anticipation with being a goalie. Yeah. You got to know what your opponent's going to do, coach, before your opponent knows what he's going to do. How about that?
1: You got to spread your arms, and you got to spread your arms and spread your legs, but still be able to move.
2: Yes. Like a big X.
1: I don't know. Yeah, that's right. But you can't eat a whole lot for your goat.
0: No.
1: You can eat after. You can't eat for your
2: goat. Coach, you know plenty about soccer.
1: No, I don't know about it. I can't even spell it. Give you the first two letters. So, anyway.
0: Well, how about anyway, David Upton? David Upton.
1: Train Works, they bring me the all every week. That show always goes pretty good. We always got something to argue about.
0: Oh, absolutely.
1: And, they're trusted, and they got a crane equipment that's great. They rent it, and they'll bring an operator in if you decide to rent it. They'll tear it down or they'll build it up, whichever one you want them to do, and they will be on craneworks.com, and you can look at them on craneworks.com. They got WasteWorks. And I'm living by myself now since my wife passed away, and I got more waste than you can ever find. I mean, more junk, so I'll bring them out here and do that.
2: Hey, I met your yard guy. Yeah. He's a good dude. I like him.
1: He's all right. He's got a lot to do because I don't rake. I don't know how to rake, so I don't do much. I can't cut no cotton picking grass.
0: Yeah.
1: So anyway,
2: I bet you could stand there and tell somebody how to do it or yell at them how to do it.
1: No, I don't say much to them yard guys. They always got a knife in their back pocket. Thank you guys.
0: Hey, thanks, Coach. Well, normal time next week. Appreciate it, Coach.
1: All right.
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14: You know, it's funny, when I think back to what the typical American dinner looked like when you and I were kids, there's usually some kind of meat featured at the center of the plate. Vegetables are there, but often thought of as a side dish. More and more, though, we are coming to realize that a plant-based diet, with little or no meat even, is going to be a healthier way to eat for just about everyone. New study out of the University of Hawaii Cancer Center found that eating a high-quality plant-rich diet that includes whole grains, vegetables, and fruits may prevent cognitive impairment even when people start that diet in their late 50s and 60s. 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I'm Dr. Sanjay Gupta, helping you live a better life.
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8: Bar.

0: know it's early, 21 minutes into the match. But once again, just England has problems on our U.S. soil. They are losing to the Congo 1-0. 1-0, sorry.
1: You mentioned the U.S. soil. You know, the turf grass that was installed in all the U.S. venues. Now, Mexico City, that was seeded back in February. But all of the turf grass, the research that went into it, so you have some synthetic blends that are in there to kind of be the anchor point for the rest of the turf. But it was developed by a professor at the University of Tennessee in collaboration with a professor at Michigan State University. And so the Big Ten and the SEC.
0: And it's interesting you bring that up because in Los Angeles at SoFi Stadium, that grass was grown in the state of Washington, and it was transported 1,200 miles in refrigerated trucks to SoFi. Meanwhile, I know that Kansas City and I believe there's one other stadium in the Midwest. Oh, no, not the Midwest. It was New York, New Jersey. That turf was developed right outside of Charlotte, North Carolina. They're very particular about their turf, which is understandable for the pitch.
1: Well, if you were on the turf that I was on when we went and played UConn with UAB this past year, I'm not kidding you. You walked on the field, and I had to ask somebody, is this real or is this fake? That's how perfect it was, and it was real.
0: Yeah. A lot of things happening over the course of the last 24 hours. We mentioned yesterday, I know that Conrad and Landrum brought this up, but Culver's became a jersey sponsor for Wisconsin Athletics. Washington State is now set to announce the most significant sponsorship deal in their athletic department's history. The school is slated to unveil a five-year, $8.43 million deal with the Confederated Tribes of Coralville Reservation that will touch everything from jersey patches to content series, youth clinics, and the tribal community. So that is a big deal. The largest in the history of Washington State. How about that? $8.43 million with the Confederated Tribes of Coralville Reservation.
1: Just having a little bit of inside knowledge on the tribes here and the money that is generated from their casinos and some of the checks that they stroke at the end of the year to folks, not because they have to. They would absolutely have the money. They could do Alabama and Auburn if Alabama and Auburn wanted it.
0: And we'll talk to Ben Portnoy from the Sports Business Journal at the bottom of the hour because, and I've checked on this the last couple of weeks, there's nothing brewing from the Alabama side of things in regards to rumors about a jersey patch that will go on their uniforms. I have not been able to find out anything from the Auburn side as well, but Ben Portnoy will join us because he's got a very interesting article that we will get into with him in regards to the potential. And he kind of had some fun with it. Like, who should be the next jersey patch sponsor for other teams around college football? A very, very fun article. We'll talk to him about that at the bottom of the hour.
1: For sure. 800-239-WJOX. Quickly, let's get the phone call because I think I know where this gentleman is. Hey, Howie, how are you?
2: Good afternoon. How are y'all?
1: We're doing great, man. Tell Reba happy birthday.
2: He said happy birthday. She said thank you. Yeah, I surprised her last night. I woke up by 2 in the morning and I got Wicked tickets, so we went to the Wicked show.
1: Oh, very nice.
2: Like third row, so she was very happy about that because we'd never done Broadway.
0: Nice.
2: And then we went to Statue of Liberty, and then we went downtown Madison Square Garden, and they already got the food trucks coming in for Tay Tay's wedding, so we know it ain't no hoax. Yeah, them food catering trucks have been there blocking up all the streets.
1: Oh wow! So you guys are on the ship now?
2: Yes, we got on a ship. We got through everything, all the checkpoints. We were having lunch. The Yankees game, I figured out what's happening with the Yankees. Their head's not in it. They had like 4 errors. They were running into each other. They were dropping balls, and it was just not right. Because it was like 1 hit through 7, and Detroit was just laying it on them.
1: Did you like Yankee Stadium?
2: Oh, yeah, we loved it. We had very good seats, too, and everybody was so nice, and the subway getting in wasn't too bad. Yeah, Yankee Stadium, you can't compare it to Atlanta, but both stadiums are really nice.
1: Yeah, well, that's great. Well, appreciate you guys updating us and documenting your trip. I know it's a whole lot of fun. We appreciate you, and be safe and just have a great time. And once again, take care of Reba on her birthday. I know you are.
2: We are. He said thank you, and she missed you, y'all.
1: All right. We miss you guys, too. Right, Howie, be safe. Yeah. All right, appreciate it.
2: All right, thank you. Bye.
0: Take care.
1: Bye-bye. Good old Howie. Ben Portnoy. He's a good one as well. Sports Business Journal, jersey patches, and all of that fun. We'll get into it next on Three Man Front.
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0: We continue to watch the match over in Atlanta, Georgia. My goodness gracious, it's still 1-0 the Congo against England.
1: Congo needs to save their energy. 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
0: 30 minutes into this match, and England, can you imagine the people across the pond? 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
1: Yeah, I'm not sure if the Congo, if they have a Mandu, but it looks like that those guys have been going to Mandu. 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The people who came up with it, really, really smart. But the bottom line is, it is approved by the FDA. 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You're going to get results. I've gotten results. 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They'll put you through the 15-minute workout. Whether you want to spot train certain muscles, go total body, you can do that as well. MANDUU.com. That's Mandu. MANDUU.com. Tell Paul and the gang that Landrum from Jock sent you.
0: Joining us now on the Higginbotham Hotline, Ben Portnoy from the Sports Business Journal joins the program. Ben, are you a huge soccer fan? Have you been following the World Cup?
2: I am a soccer fan. I admittedly haven't been following as closely as I've needed to, but I've been catching up a little bit the last few nights, and as the knockout rounds have been getting going, I've been a little more in tune, I would say.
0: Okay, well, the reason why is because Landrum and I, we do not follow it as closely, but every 4 years when the World Cup comes around, we get interested, and especially since this is on our soil and the United States appears to have a pretty good team, we've kind of bought into it. So I was just curious how much you watched it, because I know we don't watch it as much because us being so college football centric.
2: It's a good question. It's interesting. Like, I think it's been cool to see people really get behind it and get into it. And, you know, I will say, like, you know, I spent a semester abroad in college and got into it then, and have kept up with it some and all of that. But it's been really cool to see people get into it. And, you know, certainly a lot of college football parallels with a lot of these school programs and maybe some of the accomplishments or lack thereof from some of these national teams. So that's been a sort of fun little dialogue, I think, with friends, at least in my last couple of weeks and here watching the World Cup.
0: And before we talk about the sponsor patches, and you did a great article in the Sports Business Journal, and we'll get into that in a second, but I am curious, since you were abroad, so would you draw those parallels, I guess, the fervent nature of the fans, let's say European soccer fans, to that of maybe Southeastern Conference rabid college football fans?
2: Definitely. Like, I think there's a lot of parallels. It's interesting. Like, when I was in college, I studied for about 4 months in Seville, Spain, and I lived with a host family that lived probably, I don't know, 2-3 blocks from the soccer stadium in Seville. And from my bedroom door, where I had a desk where I would do my homework, you could, like, hear the stadium and, like, the roar from the crowd and all of that. It was, like, this really cool visual. And so, you know, the year that I was there was they made it to the semifinals of the Champions League, and it was the furthest they had gone in Champions League in, I don't know, 50 years or something like that. And, you know, it was out in the streets with people shooting off smoke bombs and everything else, and it was kind of like, yeah, okay, like, this feels kind of like a college football Saturday. Like, it was a pretty cool, it's a really cool parallel, and I think there's a lot to it, and I just think, like, the way that it's ingrained in the culture is so cool and so interesting, and just the way that people get behind it, and I think it was super cool to be a part of, and, you know, the two host brothers were both part of the supporters club and were at every game and stuff like that, so it was, like, stuff like that that I think is just, there's a lot of parallels there, and I think it's just, like, a really cool dynamic in, you know, European countries and elsewhere.
1: All right, Ben, so let me put you on the spot, out of the spirit of what you wrote with the college football jersey patches, if you're thinking about the United States and you think about what we identify with, what we associate with the United States, if we were going to have one jersey patch, what would it be on that USMNT jersey or kit?
2: Oh my gosh, man. I don't know. Europeans would probably say it's like McDonald's or something like that, right?
1: Yeah.
2: I don't know. I think we could go anywhere with that. We could go with, you know, is it a, you know, Weber Grills or something like that? Is it
0: that's very American,
2: you know,
0: yeah.
2: Something along those lines, you know, apple pie, I don't know, Little Debbie, something like that.
0: Ooh.
2: You know, somewhere in that realm. That's where my brain goes.
0: Oh,
2: I got
0: 4th
2: of July on the mind, so I think that's
0: good.
2: Where I'm going.
0: No, that's good. And it kind of obviously kind of sets up to what we really want to talk to you about. And you got some big announcements. You had yesterday Wisconsin with Culver's Restaurant based out of Wisconsin. You got Washington State. They have come to an agreement with a tribe nation there in Washington State. We had Oklahoma State about a week ago. I think it was the Osage tribe there in Oklahoma. So it appears that as we're getting a day closer to the college football season, you're getting these announcements. Before we get into your article, I want to ask you, have you heard any rumblings about any other SEC-backed advertising that might end up on the jerseys?
2: Yeah, look, I would say that pretty much every SEC program out there is doing some kind of exploration of what jersey patches would look like. You know, I talked to Danny White at Tennessee a couple of days ago about, you know, their transition to Adidas, or I should say back to Adidas, and kind of what that might entail. And, you know, I brought up the thought of, you know, hey, is a jersey patch going to be part of that? Because I think that, you know, for sort of the apparel providers are kind of more ingrained in those conversations now. Obviously, you need to get sign-off and things like that. And so that was something that came up and we talked about a little bit. And that's something Tennessee is exploring and looking at. There's probably, you know, another half dozen that are looking at similar things. And so I would anticipate that you will see more of these announcements over the coming weeks. I think that, you know, it's the sales cycle for these things, and it's sort of a new thing. And I get it that people in college sports are trying to figure out, like, what's their value? What kind of brand do we want to align with? Things like that. The sales cycle on these things can be 12 months, 18 months, whatever it's been, whatever it might be. And these have only really been, like, allowed, quote unquote, or at least the rules have changed around them, basically 3, 4, 5 months. So we're still a little bit in the early stages of this, but I wouldn't be surprised if you saw another, I don't know, two dozen jersey patches get announced between now and basically kickoff.
1: I know that every athletic department is different, but how does the pricing go? Is this a negotiation, or are they handing you, like, this is our platinum plan, and with this you get your name on the jersey and you get some signage around the stadium? And I realize it varies depending on the school, but have you been able to gather where some of that pricing comes in?
2: Yeah, so it's a really good question. Like, I think it's important to note that, like, when you see, like, hey, your favorite school just sold a jersey patch. So, like, Arkansas, for example, was one of the first, and I think was the first in the SEC to sell one with Tyson Foods. And, you know, that patch was sold as part of, they didn't just go to Tyson and say, hey, we'll give you, you know, I'm making up numbers here, but, like, hey, if you give us $4 million, you can have a patch on our jersey. Like, it's not that simple. Like, that company in Arkansas obviously have a long-standing relationship for a million different things and a large-standing, like, sponsorship agreement. This is sort of like, think of it as like an add-on or a carve-out or an extra piece of those sort of deals that are already in place, particularly with, like, companies that you're already working with. So, like, Culver's in Wisconsin is a good example. Like, Culver's was already previously an on-court sponsor for Wisconsin basketball. They've been a sponsor for Wisconsin athletics since, like, I believe the earlier mid-90s, if not longer. So they've had a long-standing sponsorship agreement with Wisconsin for years and years. This was something that they just sort of added on and sort of added, you know, whether it was a jersey patch or other assets or things of that nature, and sort of bolstered what they were already doing. So now there are some schools, like, you know, LSU, for example, signed a deal with a, you know, an Australian natural gas company, essentially. And that was something that, you know, that was not a brand, as far as I understand it, that was working with LSU previously. And so that was something that they brought in and said, hey, this is something, you know, we're interested in doing. Can we build a sponsorship deal around this sort of asset? So it depends on the place, depends on the company, but I would say it certainly varies a lot place by place.
0: So it's interesting because on this program, we've had our listeners have fun with this. Once the NCAA said they would allow these sponsorship patches on uniforms, a lot of Alabama fans said, you know, we don't want anything on our jersey. Likewise, Auburn fans, because they like the way their jerseys look now. They don't want to have an advertisement on the jersey. But if they did go that route, most Alabama people would say, okay, it makes sense. Maybe Mercedes-Benz, because obviously Vance, Alabama, where the Mercedes-Benz the factory is right down the road from Tuscaloosa. Meanwhile, Auburn, Tim Cook's no longer the CEO of Apple, but obviously he went to Auburn. Apple would be a nice fixture on an Auburn jersey. But in regards to those two, just kind of speculating and having some fun with your article, let's talk about the Georgia Bulldogs, because in your article, you kind of threw out, whether this was tongue in cheek or not, a very interesting, it seems like it would be a home run for the Georgia Bulldogs if they were to go the route of a patch.
2: Yeah, you know, I kind of had some fun with this and was just thinking it was, you know, as we were, I was talking with my boss and editors yesterday or day before, and we were talking about jersey patch stuff, and there are obviously a bunch of announcements coming, and we're kind of like, okay, like what if we actually game this out and picked a few schools that might make sense or sure. Who they might work with, and certainly tried to have a little bit of fun with it. But yeah, you know, like Georgia's, you know, look, Southern Company's right in their backyard in Atlanta. There's a million others, but like Coca-Cola is the obvious one, right? Like,
0: no doubt.
2: That's right down the road. It's an easy company to kind of lean into. I think, you know, recent off the field transgressions aside, and like obviously there's been some horrible situations. Like I think that Georgia's probably not going with a car company or something of that nature.
1: A radar detector company. You know,
0: yeah.
2: Right. Like I say that tongue in cheek, but also like mildly seriously. I think that there's some things of that nature, but I do think, look, like there are some giant Fortune 500 companies right in Atlanta, right? Like Coca-Cola makes far too much sense. And I think there's a lot of schools that are like that, right? Like Stanford, for example, right? Like the two co-founders of Google are Stanford grads. Great. Like perfect. Makes sense, right?
0: Yeah.
2: I think there's things like that that you will see that would make a lot of sense or might see that would make a lot of sense. So I think that, you know, I'll be curious. I think it's interesting. Like what someone was telling me this recently, and I think it's an interesting dynamic because it was in relation to professional sports teams and jersey patches, but basically, and I might be butchering the number a little bit, but effectively, I think it's something in the realm of like 80% of jersey patch sponsors, or it might even be like 90% of sponsors for a jersey patch are companies that are headquartered within about 200 miles of the place that they are, of the team that they are sponsoring. So like effectively, like these tend to be regional sponsorships, even if there might be a big company or brand sort of down the road, if that makes sense.
1: Yeah, speaking of that, and I just thought of this, what does Oregon do?
2: Can they add a second Nike logo? Yeah.
1: Do you spell out Nike? Do you double swoosh? Do you go big swoosh?
0: Or do you go jump man right? On one side and then the Nike swoosh on the other one?
2: It's a great question. And honestly, like, I mean, honestly, I think Oregon's actually like, I didn't even really think about this till you brought it up, but like Oregon's a really fascinating dynamic. I mentioned, you know, for folks that like aren't tracking this super closely, right? Like the apparel companies are super involved here for a lot of reasons, but basically like when you think about a Nike or an Adidas logo or whatever, right? Like for years, that was the only logo on the jersey. And so there's like, there are metrics and ways to measure that of like, what is that value? So for example, at Oregon, like what is the value? There is a monetary value or some kind of return that Nike can crank their numbers and figure out and say like, hey, we're getting X value out of the fact that the Nike logo is front and center on an Oregon uniform and it's the only logo. You know, most people would tell you that if you add logos, it dilutes the value, right? If there's, you know, exclusivity and things of that nature. And so, you know, Oregon's one where like, listen, the last thing Oregon's going to do is tick off Nike. And so right. You wonder like, man, does that like limit some of what they're able to do? I mean, you could say similar things about, you know, like a Maryland and Under Armour and sort of the relationship there and things like that. So I don't know. That's an interesting dynamic at play that, like, you know, I think that a lot of the apparel companies have effectively, you know, for lack of a better term, gotten out of the way on this and understand that schools need to monetize these assets. But it isn't a dynamic at certain places that are like inherently tied to their apparel companies. Like what, how much say might they have over a corporate jersey patch and whether you could even do one, frankly.
0: Yeah, good point. Let's ask you about Kentucky, because this is a really fun article. As you mentioned, but, you know, with Coke, with Georgia, I'm kind of staying around the SEC. But you had a really interesting take on the Kentucky Wildcats.
2: Yeah, I picked Buffalo Trace, right? Yeah, yeah. I was. Let's not get the minor details get in the way of a fun concept.
0: Right, you can't do alcohol on the jerseys, but you were still having fun with it.
2: Right, you know, you're not going to see a like chewing tobacco, you know, jersey sponsor or anything like that at some place or whatever. But I think that technically you're not allowed to have alcohol as a jersey patch partner. But you know, listen, like, come on, like, you know, you look at the Bourbon Trail and everything else and all that's in sort of intertwined with Kentucky. I mean, look, you could throw in Churchill Downs or something like that, maybe. But I think they need a bourbon sponsor as their jersey patch. I think that's a no-brainer to me.
1: I love what you said about Vanderbilt, and it makes perfect sense. How about the Grand Ole Opry?
2: Yeah, it's perfect, right? Get the music business into it. Get get sort of that tie between, you know, Nashville and the school. And, you know, look, I know Vanderbilt probably gets a little bit of a maybe a reputation's not the right word, but, you know, not a ton of necessarily like Nashville residents and you know, Tennessee natives at Vanderbilt, right? Like, that's a school that pulls from a lot of different places and is, you know, sort of like Duke in that sense. But I think there's a lot of ties there with Nashville and would make a lot of sense. So get the Grand Ole Opry involved.
0: All right, before we let you go, I got to ask you about Notre Dame, because this one's a no-brainer that you wrote in the Sports.
1: By the way, this was a serious question that I had to someone. I don't know if it was on the air or off the air, where if Notre Dame ultimately needed that lifeline, couldn't they just call Rome?
2: That's my view, right? Like, I'm sure that it would be in the best interest of the Vatican for Notre Dame football to continue to be relevant, right? Like, that's a good thing, I think, for their initiatives and everything else, right? So, you know, maybe we'll see a Vatican sponsored jersey patch or something along those lines from Pope Leo.
1: This is always great stuff. It's always such a fun visit, Ben, and we love having you on the show. Please come back and join us. Enjoy the 4th of July. Enjoy a great win over Bosnia tonight with our United States men's national team. I'm going to speak it right now.

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13: Not all screen time is created equal, and a new study out of Sweden is helping us understand this even better. So researchers followed more than 20,000 people over nearly two decades and determined that passive screen time, like sitting on the couch and watching television, raised someone's risk of dementia. But if they did something active, like reading, puzzles, or interacting with other people, this same group of people saw their risk of dementia drop. Just like you gotta put the work in to keep your body in shape as you age, you basically have to do the same thing with your brain. A couple things I have found to help: working to learn something new every day, whatever it might be, challenging yourself in some way every day, and really importantly, staying socially active. Some days that means meeting friends in person. Other days, maybe an email, a text, or a phone call. Just stay engaged. I'm Dr. Sanjay Gupta, helping you live a better life.
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15: Well, the Cinderella story over in Atlanta, Georgia, continues as we're watching during this break. And the Congo still up 1-0, Landrum. And England's had a lot of opportunities here. And literally just, 10 feet away and just missed. And
16: it just doesn't seem to be going England's way today. Congo's very fast. Their closing speed is very impressive.
15: Is it halftime?
16: Yes, and they call it halftime, which I like.
15: Do the bands come out now? That means we have breaking news. Let's send it over to the breaking news desk, where Landrum Roberts in his Team USA men's national team kit is

0: Ready for the breaking news.
1: Thank you so much, Pat. Your kit looks wonderful as well.
0: Thank you.
1: I am now getting this from our field correspondent. He has been up to date on all of the recruiting when it comes to Auburn, Don, and actually our buddy Jeffrey Lee, who was on the show yesterday, have let us know that four-star defensive lineman Marquise Evans has committed to Auburn. He's ranked the number 35 edge in the country, announcing his decision earlier today. He chose Auburn over Tennessee, Florida, Miami, and South Carolina. So Auburn picks up an edge that will be playing his senior year of football at Spain Park.
0: 6'4", 265. That is a big drink of water.
1: He is a big kid. Yep. Played high school football at Minor last year. Don wanted the scouting report yesterday on the air.
2: Yeah, and you had to inform him.
1: I've never seen the kid
2: haven't
1: play.
2: Haven't seen him yet.
1: But
2: you'll get a good look at him this year.
1: Measurables look good.
0: No doubt. No question about it. As you mentioned, he chose the Tigers over Tennessee, Miami, and South Carolina. So he will be matriculating down on the plains of Auburn. I've seen the 247. I've not seen the Rivals, but this is updated. Auburn is 10th, according to 247 in their rankings, and that includes Marquise Evans.
1: Who was the other kid you said that it was Auburn, LSU, Ole Miss, and is Walden? Was it the Walden
0: kid? Yes, that's correct. Yeah, he's supposed to make a decision, I think, later today.
1: Okay. All right, well, long way to go, but Alex Golish and his staff doing a good job of putting together a class. At least on paper, right? That's what Wimp said.
0: So this is interesting. This is kind of has nothing to do with sports, but I'm watching live video feed as we speak. And Howie and Reba, remember they called us the other day and they had just gone to the Empire State Building?
1: Yeah.
0: I'm watching a live news feed now from Fox News. And there is a couple, they have scaled all the way up. Obviously, they got on the observation deck.
2: Oh, and they like climbed over the...
0: They climbed, and now they're all the way up to the very top of, you know, where I guess the antenna is at the top of the Empire State Building. And both of them are dressed in black.
1: Oh, no.
0: And apparently, they are... It's a marriage proposal.
2: Oh.
1: You said dressed in black. I was thinking something very grim and dark.
2: Yeah.
1: Okay.
0: So now you got first responders that's going to have to go and try to help
1: I was thinking it was English soccer fans. They'd seen enough.
0: Two people dressed in black have suddenly climbed to the very top of the Empire State Building. And apparently it looks like it is a marriage proposal.
1: Wasn't Nakalula Falls, wasn't it Nakalula that jumped off because she couldn't marry the guy that she loved? Or is that Lover's Leap?
0: Oh, look, I guess she said yes because they're hugging and kissing now.
1: Are they tethered?
0: Doesn't look like it.
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16: Everyone poops. It's not just the name of a classic potty training book. It's a universal truth. Even though everyone does it, almost no one wants to talk about it. Dr. Tricia Pasricha wants to change that. She's the author of a new book. It's called You've Been Pooping All Wrong. And she says there are three critical P's of pooping. The first is propulsion. Both the voluntary push you exert and the involuntary contractions that happen naturally within your body. Top line, when you feel the need to go, don't hold it. The second P is pliability, which refers to stool softness. The keys to this one are making sure you're drinking enough water and eating enough fiber. And the last P is for pelvic floor. If you can get your knees up above your waist while you're on the toilet, like on a stool or a garbage can or a stack of books even, that can make all the difference. I'm Dr. Sanjay Gupta, helping you live a better life.
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0: It is 12 noon. Welcome back in. It's lunchtime across the great state of Alabama. Thanks for joining us here on Three Man Front. We will be live today and tomorrow, off Friday, back on Monday. Today, it's myself, Landrum, and Conrad. Molly will be back with us on Monday. Appreciate Brian Edwards, Wimp Sanderson, and Ben Portnoy of the Sports Business Journal joining us just moments ago. And coming up just straight ahead, we're going to talk to our good friend Michael Bratton from the That SEC Podcast. SEC Mike will join us momentarily on the program, get his thoughts as we head into the month of July, where we'll have SEC Football Media Days coming up in just a couple of weeks.
1: Yeah, we know we're going to have stormy weather. 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When Sammy answers the phone, tell him Landrum from Jock sent you.
0: One of our favorite guests joins us now, Michael Bratton, SEC Mike on Twitter, X Fame. He joins us now. You can watch his show with Cousin Shane on YouTube as well. He joins us on the Higginbotham Hotline. Mike, welcome to the program. I want to start by the very first question is, what will you do now for the next 15 minutes if we can't talk about Hugh Freeze?
1: Yeah.
2: I'll just be happy as I can be that we have removed that. Quite honestly, I think he was a black eye on the entire conference. I know we joked about Auburn, but getting him out of the league, I think it just made it incredibly better. And my thoughts and prayers to all the cart attendees and greenskeepers that he's got a. I can't imagine what he's complaining about and the excuses he's making for every time he misses a shot there on the golf course.
1: Is there an equivalent acting SEC football coach that you would compare Hugh Freeze to? Is there another guy that kind of strikes you that same way?
2: No, he's in a league of his own. Maybe we could say Bobby Petrino last year was close.
1: Okay.
2: He's obviously got a shady background, but I've got a lot of family in Memphis, so I know about Hugh Freeze and his shenanigans dating back to his days at Briarcrest. I mean, he's just an awful guy.
0: That is Michael Bratton. That SEC Podcast joins us here on Three Man Front. Let's stay on the Auburn segment here for a second. Your thoughts on Alex Golish being hired down on the Plains? He's doing really well in recruiting right now, a top 10 recruiting class. But what do you think in season number one on the Plains? Do you think this Auburn team will be bowl eligible?
2: Oh, yeah, without a doubt. I mean, that should be bare minimum, Pat. They should be – I don't want to say they're going to win 8 games, but I think they're capable of doing it because they're finally going to have a competent – not only competent, I think the offense is going to be really good. And I just laugh at all these people that say, can you really take South Florida players and will that translate to the Southeastern Conference? I mean, we're still asking this in 2026 where last year Joey Aguilar comes from Appalachian State, leads the league in passing. Ahmad Hari comes from ULM. He tears it up on the ground. And, of course, Indiana just won the national championship with a ton of JMU players. So that does not concern me at all. What actually does concern me, and we know how good the defense was last year, DJ Durkin's doing a heck of a job, but just the defections they had on that side of the ball, how big of a step back do they take on defense? Because I think they're bound to take a step back. Hopefully not a massive one, but I just think this is going to be a far more competitive, balanced team this fall.
1: The flip side of that, on the other side of the state, Michael, we're talking about Alabama, Kalen DeBoer, a pivotal third-year quarterback. We're not really sure. We know there's talent there. You've got talent in the running back room. Where are you on Alabama with what some say a top five toughest SEC schedule?
2: Yeah, as optimistic as I am about Auburn, that's about as pessimistic as I am on the Tide. I think 8-4 is as good as they could possibly do. I don't think they can do any better than that. I don't think there's any shot they go to the playoff. I think had they not foolishly signed Kalen DeBoer to this massive contract extension. I think this would be his last year. I think they've doomed themselves to another year of him. And again, it's nothing personal against the, I think he's a really good coach. I just think he's a poor fit at Alabama. And how in the world someone is undefeated against Sarkisian and Dan Lanning and Kirby Smart up until the SEC championship, but he can't beat Mike Norvell or Sharon Moore, I don't understand it. But I just don't think it's going to work out for him in Tuscaloosa.
0: All right, so I am curious because when I was on your podcast a couple weeks ago, we got into this discussion. It was a healthy discussion. Nobody yelled at each other. But I am curious. You keep using the term in regards to Alabama that Kalen DeBoer is not a good fit. Who out there that is currently a head coach somewhere, because we all know that Alabama is not going to hire an assistant coach somewhere, possibly with no experience to be their head coach, who would be a better fit in Tuscaloosa than Kalen DeBoer?
2: Well, we all, threw Lane Kiffin deservedly under the bus for walking out on a team that was entering the college football playoff, right? I think Kurt Cignetti would have walked out on Indiana at halftime of the national championship game if Alabama had offered. I mean, you could go get him. Lane Kiffin would crawl on broken glass to have taken that job. That they never considered him. I mean, to sit here and say Alabama doesn't have options, I think they could get nearly anybody they want.
1: SEC Mike, Michael Bratton joining us here on Three Man Front. All of our guests join us on the Higginbotham Hotline. I am curious, you talked about Alex Golis, another first-year coach entering the league, but his record, his history, his pedigree, we know him from here in the state, but also what he was able to do most recently at Tulane. John Summerall taking over Florida. A lot of people kind of slowly coming to the table with this Florida team as potentially a dark horse in the SEC. How do you see the Gators, Mike, in 2026?
2: Yeah, I love it seems like Florida fans were so upset when Summerall got hired. Another G6 guy that, he's not an offensive-minded guy. We're doing this again. Isn't it funny how a couple months later, I mean, they're all bought in.
1: Yeah.
2: We're going to the playoffs. But that's the way it works with college fandom. That's why we have these jobs that we have. So I love it. And I do think John Summerall is an excellent coach. He exceeds expectations everywhere he goes. He just wins and wins and wins. My only problem is, he doesn't quite run that style that Florida fans seem to want. He's not going to – now, I think Buster Faulkner is going to do a really good job with the offense, but – are they going to score enough to at Florida, it seems like winning's not enough. It's got to look good, too. I just don't think that's John Summerall's M.O. So, I love the hire. I think he's as good as they could have possibly done. But I hate to rehash this time and time again. You guys are probably sick of it. But I would have liked Summerall at Auburn and Golish at Florida. I think those two would have made a lot more sense.
0: All right, I have to ask you, because most preseason magazines, they've got Texas and Georgia both in the top five nationally. I think when everybody votes in Tampa coming up in a couple of weeks, it's going to be 1-2, probably either or, Texas 1, Georgia 2. But you've got a different take on the Texas Longhorns for 2026. For those that might not have seen what you think of this year's Longhorn team, tell our audience what you think about this year's version of Steve Sarkisian's team.
2: Well, basically the same thing I always think about a Steve Sarkisian coach team. They're going to massively disappoint, and they're going to drop games they shouldn't. And, I get it. They're talented, right? They may be the most talented team in the country, but I got them outside of the playoff. I don't think they're going to make it. I think they got the toughest schedule in the country. I think that Ohio State game will be massive for them. If they drop that one, I don't think they're going to the playoff. If they can finally beat Ohio State, then I think I'll be proven wrong. But whenever they face one of these teams, like an Ohio State, like a Georgia, they just don't man up. And I don't think going out and hiring Will Muschamp is a guy that was on the couch with me last year. I don't think that's going to solve all their woes on defense either.
0: So if I'm reading this right, you've got Texas losing to Ohio State, Tennessee, Oklahoma, Ole Miss, LSU, and A&M. So you've got them going 6-6 in the regular season. Is that correct?
2: No. See, I made a mistake there. If you look below that, I accidentally posted that. That's against the spread picks.
0: Against the spread. Gotcha. Okay. Makes sense. I was about to say, Michael, we need to have a talk, brother.
2: I think they could lose. I think they could go 9-3, though.
0: That's 9-3. Okay. Much better.
2: That's where I have them.
0: Much better. Okay. Well, hey, listen, if you don't cover the spread against Ole Miss at home, I mean, they might be ready to send Steve Sarkisian out if he doesn't get that by covering the spread at home against the Rebels.
2: Yeah, and it just remember, they're the basket weavers. So
0: that's true.
2: Put some fuel on that game right there for Pete Golding and company, where I don't know what it is, but all we've had is just trashing Ole Miss all across the SEC this offseason. I thought Pete Golding was a pretty popular guy behind the scenes in the coaching ranks, but apparently not with everybody.
1: How high on LSU are you?
2: Not very high. I don't really get all the hype. I mean, I get it because it's going to be fun and it's Lane Kiffin, this, that, and the other. But for as much as you can overhaul a roster via the portal, I don't know that you can pour it over culture. And he did a fantastic job at Ole Miss. I do think he's a really good coach, even though I've called him Lane Whiffin for years because he always whiffs on a game or two he shouldn't. Now, of course, we call him Lane Quitten for quitting on his team. But so they'll drop at least one that they probably shouldn't. And I just think it's going to take some time to rebuild an offensive line, a receiving core, a quarterback that is not proven he can stay healthy. You're throwing all those pieces together, and it's playoffs or bust with an incredibly difficult schedule. I don't think there's – I'm not saying they have no shot, but I just think that's going to be tough to overcome. Now, I do think the defense will be really good. And them keeping Blake Baker, I think that's, of all the moves they made this offseason, I think that's the best one Lane Kiffin made, because I think the defense is going to have to hold that thing together the first month. If they can go undefeated the first month, they probably will go to the playoff, but I don't think they can.
0: So a couple of years ago, no question, Vanderbilt kind of came out of nowhere, and Vanderbilt's been extremely competitive the last 2 years. Of course, Diego Pavia is no longer there. They do have a five-star quarterback coming in. I'm not asking you about what you think of Vanderbilt this year, but I am asking you, what team in the SEC could be like the Vanderbilts from the last couple of years? Kind of that surprise team that maybe people aren't paying that close attention to, and we're going to get midway through the season, and we're going to go, wow, this team has a legitimate shot here to make some serious noise.
2: Yeah, maybe South Carolina, because I do think getting Kendall Briles in there, I think, for the first time ever, we're going to see Lenore Sellers as a competent offensive coordinator. And they also, he brings his offensive line coach, Randy Clements, who's a really good coach. Carolina's been a train wreck on the offensive line. I understand people that may roll their eyes and say, didn't we do this last year with Sellers? And it's true, we did. But I don't think it's fair to really judge him, given that the last 2 years, no quarterback in all of college football has been pressured and sacked more than Lenore Sellers. So I don't know how you judge a quarterback that is literally getting hit more than any quarterback in the country. And they're always pretty stingy on defense with Clayton White. So I would keep my eye on them. And maybe a secondary team, that, again, not that they're going to make the playoff. I think that would be absurd. But I think Mississippi State finally is not going to be pathetic on defense, because they bring back Zach Arnett, who we can mock what he did as a head coach, but he really did a good job as defensive coordinator last time in Starkville. If he can do anything close to that, Jeff Levy really is a good offensive coordinator and quarterback coach, and I really like Mario Taylor. So, again, not that State's going to win 10 games, but I think they could shock a lot of people and maybe win 7 or 8.
1: Mike, based on your post-spring rankings that you released late April, Oklahoma came in at number 2. Where are you on Oklahoma and a healthy John Mateer this season?
2: They're my pick to meet Georgia in Atlanta for the SEC championship. So I think Oklahoma will get right back into the college football playoff. Brent Venables, I think, is the best defensive coordinator in college football. And Mateer's another tough one to grade. We know he got hurt, but also I just don't know what he had to work with last year. They had about one capable receiver. They had no capable tight ends, and they just really couldn't get the running game going. I believe he led them in rushing attempts. You can't have that, particularly with a quarterback that had surgery in the middle of the year. I mean, that's kind of foolish, right? So what is Oklahoma on offense? They don't have to be, you know, one of the better offenses in the conference, but just be middle, and the defense will get you there. Special teams are really good. I think Oklahoma, I think they're capable of winning the national championship.
0: All right, Mike, before we let you go, I am curious, as of July 1st, and this could change, but as of July 1st, how many teams, I'm not asking you which teams, but what is that happy place number for the SEC in the college football playoff this year?
2: Like teams that get in? I think it'd just be four.
0: Just four? Okay. All right.
2: Yeah, I mean, I hope it's six or seven, but now with a nine-game conference slate, we may be forcing it to get four.
0: That is Michael Bratton.
1: Get to 24 teams quick.
0: Yeah. Yeah, we'll be voting on that thing before Christmas. Yeah. Better believe it. That is Michael Bratton, that SEC podcast. Awesome job as always. SEC Mike, good to see you. Good to talk to you. Hope to see you soon down in Tampa.
1: Thanks, Mike.
2: Thank you.
0: Thank you. Appreciate it. Michael Bratton joined us on the Higginbotham Hotline. 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
1: Yes, we hear you, and we see your text. 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We will clean some of that up, and we'll get to you next.
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0: SEC Mike never disappoints with his thoughts and feelings about the Southeastern Conference. Believes Alabama, best case scenario for the Tide, 8-4. Thinks Auburn will have one of the best offenses in the Southeastern Conference. Believes the league overall will only have four teams in the college football playoff. So if you've got a feeling or two on that, the text line is open, 205-834-9450.
1: Yes, and we will try to be polite and clean some of these responses up. First, we'll go to Ken. He says, Bratton is right about Texas. Too soft to play in a physical SEC. Other than his take on Old Hugh, which I agree with, what exactly are Mike's qualifications on anything? Seriously, who is this guy? He's a guy with an opinion. All of these predictions are not wrong right now.
0: That is true.
1: But I side with some of you on some of his takes, but that's what makes this so much fun. Somebody commenting, apparently after what they heard from Michael, nobody is good in the SEC this year except for Auburn.
0: Well, you also mentioned Oklahoma could win the national championship.
2: Yeah, that was an interesting take.
0: Has Michael looked at Oklahoma's schedule?
1: I would hope so.
0: And John Mateer has improved so much from what you saw last year?
2: Well, his thumb's fine. He said it was like he was throwing a baseball with two fingers.
1: It was based on defense, and maybe he'll have some other weapons around him. And Dr. Shin. Alabama's ceiling being 8-4 is Bama derangement syndrome.
2: Now, I think predicting that they go 8-4 is not that crazy of a hot take this year. But to say that's the ceiling for them, that's a little hotter of a take.
1: SEC Mike, he's heard it from plenty of fans in the past, so I'll read this. I'll clean it up a little bit. Joseph says, nothing personal, Michael B., but you're just a DA. Joseph didn't like one of Michael's takes. Going back to the couple who, are they still on top of the Empire State
0: Building? They are now in police custody. They have gotten them off.
2: That's where they get you.
0: Yep.
1: Now, Colin says, nothing like starting an engagement in jail. Is that where a lot of romances get started? Hope not. Yeah.
2: Well, we were talking about that show yesterday.
1: Yeah. Got some budding romances that
2: yes, you did.
1: Originated from inside of those prison walls.
2: Yeah. Those wonderful ladies, yeah.
1: Drake lets us know, finally, the Board of Governors has confirmed Dr. Stuart Bell as the 14th president at the University of Florida.
0: Spent 10 years as the president of the University of Alabama. Now he is the president of the University of Florida.
2: That was my president. Yeah.
1: Somebody reminding us that Mike, SEC Mike, has rarely hit the mark on Bama. Uncle Jerry from Hayden. If Alabama goes 8-4, DeBonehead is headed back to the West Coast.
2: I wouldn't hold your breath on that one.
0: I just want to remind everybody.
2: Unless somebody comes and hires him away.
0: That's true. That they could pay the buyout. But Alabama is not going to fire him without cause and pay him $69 to $70 million. That is not correct. Happening. That is not real. There's no way that's happening. But as Conrad just brought up, let's say that USC's had enough of Lincoln Riley, and Lincoln Riley decides he's going to go off somewhere else on this side of the Mississippi River. And then there's a job opening, and lo and behold, Kalen DeBoer goes back west. That could potentially happen. But for him to go 8-4, they're not firing him because they wouldn't assign him to a long-term extension with a crazy buyout.
1: Conrad Van Chaos said this guy's Don Dime with a picture on YouTube feed.
2: I will say, I think this was probably the nicest I've ever heard him talk about Auburn on the show.
1: Because Hugh Freeze is there.
2: That is a big help.
1: He peeled back a little bit of his history with Hugh Freeze.
2: Yeah, goes back away.
0: I was not I was not privy to the fact that he said he had family in Memphis and he...
1: Briarcrest High School.
0: Yeah, that he had information based on Hugh Freeze from years gone by. So.
1: Mark says the SEC will be lucky to have three teams in the college football playoff this season. SEC Mike said four.
0: And see, I didn't press him. Okay, give me the four. But he just said four.
1: We know it won't beat Alabama. Or Texas. No Alabama or no Texas. He's not crazy about LSU, doesn't sound like. Oklahoma. Who else? Ole Miss. Who else would he have? Texas A&M and Georgia.
2: I think from what I've seen on social media, I think he's optimistic about A&M again.
1: And Dean Isdell just brings this to my attention. I didn't think of the, I guess it would be irony. It's pretty funny that Oklahoma State Cowboys are going to be sponsored by the Indians. Americans, indigenous peoples.
0: That is ironic. The president or the leader of the Osage tribe played football at Oklahoma State. Yeah. So he was... He was a Native American, and then he was a cowboy, and now he's back representing his Native American tribe, and now they're a sponsor of the so-called Cowboys.
1: Keep the text rolling in, 205-834-9450. Pat is going to update us when we come back on what is going on right now in the ATL. Because you think that the World Cup has already been turned on its head? This team goes down? Get ready. We'll continue here on Three Man Front.
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0: 12:32, three-man front. We continue here on this Wednesday. Pat, we get an update from the pitch, the natural grass surface pitch for the most part. At Mercedes-Benz Stadium in Atlanta, where you got knockout stage, round of 32, Congo taking on England. And England, if we were going to compare this to March Madness and seeding, England would be a one seed. If you had four one seeds, they would be a one seed.
1: Before today's match, England had the third best odds to win the whole thing, to win the whole thing. They're behind Spain and Argentina for the best odds, not Vegas odds. I'm talking about the soccer experts that follow the World Cup on a daily, minute-by-minute basis. Argentina had a 16% chance of taking home the World Cup. Spain right below them, around 15%. England, 12% chance to win the whole thing. And then it drops off to Brazil, Portugal, Belgium, Colombia, Norway, and like the United States has a 1% shot, according to the soccer experts, to win it all. So right now, they just took their hydration break in the second half, the 70-minute mark, and Congo, they still lead England 1-0. The number of people and the number of pints that is being drunk right now in the country of England and around the British Isles is probably staggering, to say the least.
0: I'm looking at the power rankings that they released after the group stage. ESPN did. Anyways, they had Germany at number 6. They're gone. Netherlands at 7. They're gone. Morocco, who's still in it. They had Colombia at 9. Portugal at 10. Norway 11. U.S. at 12. Just to kind of give you an idea of what the other soccer experts thought after the opening rounds. But the SEC, or the SEC, United States men's team taking on Bosnia-Herzegovina coming up tonight. Santa Clara, officially San Francisco, but Santa Clara there from Levi Stadium. And you get a 7 o'clock kickoff, which is nice. The 9 o'clock was hard. That was really tough.
1: Of the 32 teams left in the tournament, well, started the 32, because now we've had some eliminations.
0: Right.
1: They were the 25th ranked out of the 32 remaining teams, taking on the third best team in England. So,
0: go ahead.
1: No, Landrum and I were talking about this earlier. Landrum was bringing up that, this is a one seed getting upset in the NCAA tournament. This is,
0: if you want to equate it. It would be big. Going back to that list in the power rankings, I didn't start from one. Yes, France is number one, was number one after the group stage. Argentina was listed second, followed by Spain, then England. And then Brazil at 5, then Germany at 6. Mm-hmm. I was scrolling through just to see some of the teams that had already been eliminated. But United States a heavy favorite tonight. And just giving my quick scout of what I learned from actual soccer people was – very organized, very gritty, this Bosnia-Herzegovina team. If the United States can spread them out, the United States has athleticism advantage, and look at the midfielders and where they think that they can really, really take advantage of Bosnia-Herzegovina and some of their shortcomings.
1: It would be interesting to hear what somebody would say. I know England is one of those clubs that it seems like they always get their heart broke. Like, they're the team that is always predicted to do something, and they're never in a position to actually do what people predict them to do. So if they do lose, which would be monumental, where would that fall, I guess, in the lexicon of British soccer?
0: Oh, I need some help on that, but I would think that it would be way up there. Congo just.
1: Well, by them scoring that early goal, I mean, they're able now to just kind of, the old basketball parlance, run a four corners. I mean, they can just.
0: So is this one of those where it's a contrast of styles, and the contrast of styles is if Congo was able to get up first?
1: I'm sitting here looking at a live Vegas line, and England's plus 215 to win.
0: England's had some opportunities, too.
1: Oh, they've had a couple shots that hit off the goalpost and off to the side.
0: The Congo, they got guys that are doing aerial tucks, twists, two and a halves, landing it. They're super athletic. Now, England does have one in the kitchen right now. Oh, and they got a goal. We're all tied. The header, yep, in the box.
1: And that's their,
0: no offside.
1: Yep, and that's their captain, who I believe just put it in.
0: I'll tell you what. Establishments around Mercedes-Benz Stadium are super excited.
1: And that comes at the 75 minute of play for England, as they're now tied 1-1.
0: Just to see the disappointment on both of our faces. It would be fitting, right? That England loses. This being 250 years of our great country. 800-239-WJOX. We'll keep you updated on that game as it is still going on. About, 15 minutes of regulation left, and then we'll have some extra time. Hey, Don.
2: Hey,
0: Ann.
2: How y'all doing?
0: Hey, we're doing okay. Are you coming back from the announcement ceremony?
2: Oh, yep. Yes, sir. I watched it, and it was very good with on 3 Network, and they're doing it all day. And Conrad, your announcement's at 1:45 today.
0: Is Conrad announcing for a school?
2: No, there's a 4-star defensive back either choosing Oregon or Alabama and somebody else. And
3: he's going to Oregon.
0: He's going to Oregon, Don. Don't get everybody excited, and you know he's going to Oregon.
1: Yeah.
2: Well, I'll tell you what, Oregon's going to get about 3 or 4 kids, and they moved ahead of us up to, we're now 10th on 247, 11th on 3, and 6th in ESPN. But I got to ask you a question, Landry, and you've been keeping up with it a long time. Has Auburn ever had 25 kids this time of the year?
0: I mean, you'd have to go back to pre what we knew recruiting in the early 2000s.
2: Yeah.
0: I don't think so. I have no idea, but if I was going to guess, I'd say no.
2: But by the way, very, very good interview with Jay Lee yesterday. I enjoyed that very much.
0: Yeah, very he does good, a great very job. Good.
2: And I actually bragged on y'all on the corner board too about y'all having him on. So
0: well,
2: good job.
0: Pat,
2: I sent you some pictures. We had a great event last night for my beautiful friend Crystal down at Barrister's.
0: Yeah, I heard about that. Gary came walking through the driveway like he had been ridden hard and hung up wet. What did y'all do over there?
2: It was quite eventful, Landry.
0: I heard.
2: Mary, Creed, me, Gringo, my regular Barrister's friends, and I've been trying to get y'all up there forever, Landrum, especially you, the way you love karaoke, brother.
1: Yeah, I don't know why Landrum hasn't made it up there yet.
0: Well, if I can't play the piano, I'm not coming.
2: Well, I'll tell you what, that was a good event. They had great music and everything. But no, I'm excited about Auburn. And Pat, I got to tell you, I've been complaining about what's the guy's name?
0: SEC Mike, Michael Bratton.
2: Michael Bratton, I never have liked him. That might have been the best interview you've ever had with him on air.
1: Is that because he wasn't slamming Auburn?
2: Yes, because he was slamming Alabama and everything. And Chris, Conrad, even Chris Lowe yesterday on Feinbaum made everybody mad picking Alabama 8-4 too. Conrad, what are you going to do if they go 8-4, brother?
3: Probably just continue on with my life as I do now, Don.
0: Continue to be a great
3: I'll probably continue
0: to
3: just do my job and be fine.
0: No, enjoy home ownership.
1: Enjoy working on the best radio show in the history of sports talk radio.
2: You'll be miserable, Conrad. Come on now. Don't. I know you better than that. You and Legend both, okay?
3: Please do not put my name in your mouth next to how Legend will respond to that. I think I'll be fine. I'm a professional, Don. Thank you.
2: I was kidding you, buddy. But Bama hater will have fun with you, that's for sure.
0: Yeah, that is for sure. Well, Don, you going to watch soccer tonight?
2: I'm watching England right now, and I'm cheering for the other team. And I got to agree with you, man. That other team's fat. God, they're fat.
0: They are fat.
2: Good Lord.
0: Yeah. They got a lot going on speed.
1: Well, if you're looking for a place to go tonight, you can go to the Fennec. Fennec's having a great watch party.
0: Yeah, Fennec's got a watch party tonight.
1: Yeah.
0: Yep. Well, and how about this? They got $2 drafts up until the first goal scored.
2: Wow. Good for them. But I got to work.
0: Second tonight, Avenue guys. South near Railroad Park.
2: I'll be at the restaurant tonight, guys.
1: Okay.
0: All right.
2: But I'll have it on for sure. I think, what time does it start? 8 o'clock?
0: 7 o'clock.
1: 7 o'clock.
0: If I come in and order a cheeseburger at 8, you going to be there?
2: Yeah, I'll be there. Come on by.
0: All right.
2: I'll do it. Guys, thank y'all very much as always, and see y'all soon.
1: All right. Thanks, Don.
0: See you, Don. I don't blame Conrad. I would have swatted back as well. There's only so much you can say to respond to that.
3: I mean, it's Don.
0: I know. And that's probably why you didn't swat harder.
3: It's just Don. If you take anything he says seriously, that's shame on you. So it's Don.
0: I take what he says seriously. He says he likes us. Mm-hmm. He takes care of us. We'll keep you updated. 1-1. 80th minute right now in Atlanta. 1-1 in the Congo, trying to upset our friends that are visiting. The English.
1: Yes. 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
0: Oh, England has now gone late stage attack. I'm seeing a lot of give and go, a lot of pick and rolls. They're in the box. They are in Congo's kitchen. That shot deflected out. The action continues. We'll keep you updated on that. Three-man front continues to roll on this game day. Or we call it match day. Three-man front.
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18: If I were to ask you what makes for a good night's sleep,
12: You'd probably say a dark, quiet room, not too many things on your mind. But every night when you go to get some Z's, how often do you really think about the temperature in your bedroom? Temperature may be one of the most underappreciated factors in sleep. That's according to the Senior Vice President of Research and Scientific Affairs at the National Sleep Foundation. We often hear about lights and screens and stress, but even modest changes in temperature and airflow can influence both how quickly you fall asleep and how deeply you stay asleep. Most experts will recommend a room temperature of 60 to 67 degrees Fahrenheit. You might also

0: later on tonight in this round of 32 as they try to knock out Bosnia Herzegovina. 7 o'clock, and reminded you, our friends at the Fennec, they're at 2nd Avenue South. They've got their watch party going on, which will be a whole lot of fun. And I'm told $2 draft beers up until the first goal being scored. So if the United States continues their trend, I would encourage everyone to get there early because United States in all three of their group stage matches were able to score in the first 10 minutes. Now England has scored, updating you from that. And it looks like the English, barring instant replay or that goal being taken off the board, is going to survive.
1: The 85th minute, and it looks like Kane did it again. He is their team captain. He is the best player in England, and he had the header, and I believe he just put it in. And so it is now 2-1 as England has taken its first lead of the afternoon there in Mercedes-Benz Stadium.
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1: If you see the clip of Harry Kane on this shot, and if you don't watch soccer, you have to tip your cap because this was just an unbelievable shot by Harry Kane to put England up 2-1 with literally probably with extra time, maybe, what do you say, 12 minutes maybe left?
0: Yeah, maybe.
1: It was impressive.
0: Harry Kane.
1: Yep, Harry Kane, the captain.
0: It's like Hurricane, but Harry Kane.
1: Harry Kane. Puts it in the top part of the net. It was a heck of a shot.
0: When would we potentially face off against England?
1: Oh. Let me take a look.
0: Because that would be outstanding.
1: As I am looking down the bracket, you would...
0: Will we have to meet them in the finals?
1: Yes.
0: Okay.
1: Yep.
0: How perfect would that be? What would that ticket go for?
1: That would be July 19th in New York.
0: This year, U.S. versus England, New York, we're going to do that.
1: That would be something.
0: Oh, so good. I don't know if the English are going to still be around. I feel good about us.
1: Do you think we'll be in the finals?
0: I'm not ready to go there. I just want to win tonight. I told you if we lose tonight, I'm swearing off soccer.
1: This is it. This is the last shot for them to get Landrum Roberts in their camp.
0: I won't burn these jerseys that you and I are wearing right now.
1: Because we paid a lot of money for them.
0: We did, but I'm not. Can't do this.
1: I just know in my lifetime, I've heard it many, many times that this is going to put soccer ahead of all these other sports in the United States, and it's yet to happen.
0: Yeah, it hasn't happened. But we all love a winner.
1: Yeah, we do.
0: I'm here on this. If we can win tonight, then if we lose, and then I'll be disappointed just given that I think we have a better team than I thought we were going to have leading in.
1: Well, you're going to either play.
0: But I would be able to stomach that more. A loss tonight against a team that we're a four and a half touchdown favorite over, yeah, it's not going to sit well.
1: We would either play Belgium or Senegal in the next round, and that would be in Seattle.
0: And the projection would be Belgium. Which is a look at this point, they're all tough, right?
1: Yeah.
0: That's England. Battling for their lives right now against the Congo.
1: Yeah, within the last 15 minutes.

0: They've scored two goals to take the lead. And so now there's 6 minutes of extra time. So there's 6 minutes left to go in this game in Atlanta between England and the Congo.
1: Republic of the Congo. Or the Democratic Republic of the Congo.
0: Yeah, I just call them Congo.
1: Yeah, and then it's just, they got it listed as cod up there. That's a fish.
0: Yep.
1: I like the uniforms, though. A little bit Ole Miss-esque when they wear the powder blues.
0: Little powder blues.
1: Yeah. And then that's just a classic-looking kit that the English are wearing.
0: The Three Lions.
1: Yeah. Is Nike, is that the apparel provider for all or just a few?
0: Oh, of teams in the World Cup?
1: Yeah.
0: Oh, no. There's Puma and Adidas. Nike. I've seen no Under Armour.
1: Pat, what do we have going on right here? Congo with an opportunity.
0: Looks like England has...
1: Do some play-by-play.
0: Has thwarted it.
1: Do some play-by-play in a Gaelic accent.
0: That'd be good.
1: Oh, and just too far. It's not Gaelic.
0: That was more York English.
1: Harry Kane. It's just... You gotta say
0: watch watch like this shot. Watch this. Watch the way. That's impressive.
1: Yeah, that was impressive.
0: Very impressive.
1: That was if Paul Skeens kicked a soccer ball, I feel like that's what it would look like. A lot of power.
0: Very much so.
1: 2-1. England leading.
0: Well, 4 minutes left.
1: The Democratic time. Republic of the Congo. Yes, 4 minutes left. We'll keep you updated there. What's going on in Hotland?
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9: Not all screen time is created equal. And a new study out of Sweden is helping us understand this even better. So researchers followed more than 20,000 people over nearly two decades and determined that passive screen time, like sitting on the couch and watching television, raised someone's risk of dementia. But if they did something active, like reading, puzzles, or interacting with other people, this same group of people saw their risk of dementia drop. Just like you gotta put the work in to keep your body in shape as you age, you basically have to do the same thing with your brain. A couple things I have found to help: working to learn something new every day, whatever it might be, challenging yourself in some way every day, and really importantly, staying socially active. Some days that means meeting friends in person. Other days, maybe an email, a text, or a phone call. Just stay engaged. I'm Dr. Sanjay Gupta, helping you live a better life.
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0: It has now gone final in the home of the Southeastern Conference Championship game, and England survives. They will now head to Mexico City to take on Mexico in the round of 16, a hard-fought match against the Congo. Congo had the lead up until about the 70-minute mark, but England takes care of business.
1: We were just looking at a free kick that the Congo had right before time had expired, and Pat, you asked a question. I didn't know. It was a good pickup by you. Why was the English player behind the wall of defenders that were standing there, you know, protecting their jewels? Why was he laying down on the ground behind them? And that's for the lower shots, to make sure he's just forming a barrier.
0: Another wall. So when they jump up.
1: Exactly.
0: If they went underneath them jumping up, then that's the.
1: Yeah.
0: Okay.
1: Makes sense.
0: Yeah. That's cool. I've never seen that before.
1: No. A lot of text rolling in, 205-834-9450. A little bit on the World Cup, but a lot of it had to do with not only SEC Mike, who joined us. He gave us his outlooks right now for the SEC football season, but also the recruiting news. And Don with a phone call. Auburn picks up another commitment, a four-star edge defender, and it is MJ Evans out of Spain Park High School officially, but he's the 25th commitment to Alex Golish. Recruiting rankings, Pat, you said you saw one as high as now Auburn.
0: It's 10th. Yeah, 247.
1: So 10th there. So that continues, and maybe getting another announcement or a commitment before it's all said and done today. So we'll keep you updated there.
0: And earlier in the show, if you were tuned in, we were telling you a live situation that was developing on top of the Empire State Building, in which two climbers climbed all the way up above the observation deck, up on the radio tower, the big sphere that's on top of the Empire State Building. And it appeared that the man had asked the woman to marry him. And Variety is reporting. They're now in police custody, by the way. Nobody failed. Nobody got hurt. That it's a couple from Netflix's Skywalker's Dock. They're the ones that climbed up there and got engaged. And you have seen a documentary, I think, on them, right?
1: Yes, I believe I have. And because that's who I told you, I thought before they were unmasked, I thought that it was.
0: It was Ivan Vanya Berkus,
1: sure,
0: and Angela Nicolau, stars of the Netflix 2024 documentary Skywalkers, A Love Story.
1: Yeah. And they, it's a good documentary. I hate that now we have to use first responder resources or however we did it. Did they climb down themselves or do we have to actually send somebody up there to tell them to come down?
0: It says they were on top of the Empire State Building for about a half an hour, waving a giant flag that read, "When the power of love beats the love of power, the world knows peace."
1: Huey Lewis. That's not Huey Lewis, but Power of Love.
2: Well, it's a curious
1: song.
2: Thing.
1: Yeah. Okay, good. So how long of a jail term does that get you? In New York City.
0: Sure, that's a pretty hefty fine, too.
1: You think they're out by dinner time? By supper?
0: I don't know. They might spend the weekend, the 4th of July holiday weekend there.
1: You think they let them stay together in a cell? Or probably not.
0: Hey, I just saw this. Ticket prices for tonight's USA-Bosnia, they have dropped 57%. Me and you get on a plane. Can we get there in time?
1: Why have they dropped so much? Pulisic not playing? Are we going the lineup we had against Turkey, eh?
0: So right now the get-in price is $1,369. It was $3,150.
1: Yeah.
0: Would you pay $1,369 to watch Bosnia and the United States play soccer in the round of 32?
2: I mean, that seems like a pretty good deal compared to the other
1: prices. If it was my only opportunity, yeah, I'd probably do it. It goes.
2: And you feel good we're going to win based on the odds?
1: Because yeah, I still haven't seen us play Olympics. So I've never seen an Olympic event. It's something I got to do. We get the Winter Olympics over here. I'm doing it. L.A. in 28, right?
0: Yep.
1: Could find an event to go to. Aren't we going to have stuff in Denver?
0: You got stuff in Oklahoma City.
1: Okay.
0: Yeah, Oklahoma City.
1: Oh, that's easy.
0: You could get there.
1: Yeah, get to the Roy Rogers Airport.
0: So, you know, we were talking about earlier, today being July 1st, there are so many things that have taken place on July 1st. Let's talk about just today's July 1st. You got South Carolina, now a Nike school, brand new uniforms. Georgia Tech is now an Under Armour school. They got brand new uniforms. Looks very sharp. I think it's a huge upgrade for them. Also on this date, you have a situation in which the Pac-12 now have 8 schools that they are playing football as they have been reborn, the Pac-12. La Tech is now a member of the Sun Belt Conference. North Dakota State is now an FBS school. They're a member of the Mountain West. UTEP leaves Conference USA. They're now part of the Mountain West. Sacramento State is now an FBS school. They're a member of the MAC. But if you want to go back in history, on this day, July 1st, a lot of things have happened. When you sit here and you look at all the things that have taken place, in 1859, Conrad, you need to remember this, what I'm about to tell you. The first intercollegiate college baseball game took place.
2: Rutgers and Princeton.
0: It was Amherst against Williams.
2: Close.
0: Amherst beat Williams 66-32 in Pittsfield, Massachusetts. That was the first ever intercollegiate baseball game.
1: Okay. They beat them what?
0: 66-32.
2: Yeah, I don't know.
0: Man, the poor ERA of the pitchers for Williams. They gave up 66 runs.
1: They were going like upward rules.
0: In 1903, the Tour de France. How about that? First time ever.
1: France.
0: I know, I say France.
2: Thank you, Lance.
0: 1904, the modern Summer Olympics began. The first ever Olympics. They were held in the United States. Would you like to guess the city?
1: The first ever Olympics that were held in the United States, it was not Lake Placid. It was actually Tahoe.
2: Salt Lake? I don't know.
0: It was held in St. Louis, Missouri.
1: Squaw Valley, Tahoe. St. Louis. Oh.
0: In 1904, St. Louis was the fourth largest city in the United States. New York City, Philadelphia, Chicago, and then St. Louis. St. Louis was bigger than Boston and Baltimore. Then in 1910, and this has a great local tie-in, Chicago's Comiskey Park opened up, and Rickwood Field was directly modeled after Comiskey Park.
1: I remember watching games on TV.
0: Yeah, from
1: Comiskey. Who was it, Hawk?
3: Yeah. And put it on the board! Yeah!
0: Well, before that, it was Harry Carey.
1: And then Harry Carey.
0: Chicago White Sox games before he went across town and did the Cubs. So, yeah, 1910, the first game ever at Chicago's Comiskey Park. And if you go to Rickwood, and if you're familiar with the old Comiskey, like me and Landramar, man, very similar. Very, very similar. So a lot of things happen on this day, July 1st.
1: A lot of things happen on this show every single day, and a lot of them include your text, your interaction. We love it. 205-834-9450. Jason says, you were correct, Landrum. Huey Lewis in the News did sing The Power of Love, was the first song in Back to the Future when Marty's hanging on the automobile bumpers getting around on his skateboard. Yep.
0: I remember watching an interview with Huey Lewis because that was one of their bigger hits. And he said that, you know, he was contacted about doing a song for the movie. And he really didn't want to be a part of it because he figured that they were going to want him to do like a Back to the Future song. Like that would be the title
2: of
0: the
2: song. Not just like an original whatever
0: Correct.
2: Song.
0: And he agreed. He said, listen, if we write something that we feel like that would be good for the movie and it would be obviously a good commercial success based on not because it says Back to the Future, then all right, we'll do something. And turn
2: I
0: out
2: would think
0: well.
2: That movie helped them out a little bit.
0: Oh, absolutely.
2: Yeah.
0: But he did.
1: That's how I know Huey Lewis in the News.
2: Was that their breakthrough was through that movie?
1: For me, was the first. But I thought the song was catchy. I really liked the movie, like most everybody else did. But yeah. It's got a good sound to it. It just reminds me of my childhood.
2: I feel like I remember hearing that like the expectations for that movie were not very high, and then it ended up being obviously a huge deal.
1: Yeah, and what was the either not the conspiracy but the alternate plot of the movie? that got shot down?
0: Well, no. I mean, there's this one guy that has given up. Yeah, one of the original storylines was Doc Brown.
1: I love how Pat finds this stuff. It's so good.
0: So Doc Brown, who was a science teacher for Marty McFly. So the question was, how did they become such close friends?
1: This is a good question because it does seem kind of creepy.
2: It does, yeah.
1: They hang out.
2: Mm-hmm.
0: And so I don't know if this was I don't know what the theory was, or maybe it was in a script, and maybe they changed the script. But according to the story that I read, it was that, let's say Doc Brown.
1: I'll say it. This is the one I remember. Doc Brown was the grower.
0: Correct.
1: And Marty was his dealer.
0: He was the distributor.
1: He was dealing the weed.
0: He was the distributor.
2: I mean, based on the characters in the movie, though, I could.
0: And the way that Doc Brown acts.
1: Doc Brown, you don't think that guy?
2: He was definite. Absolutely.
0: So, yeah, that was one of the original scripts that because you were trying to explain. And then the one that we actually got never really went into detail how they.
1: I found it very interesting, too. Marty got to kind of come and go as he pleased. He had a lot of freedom for a high school kid, a lot more freedom than I have. And then his parents, do they know he's going out and hanging out with his teacher at his house at night? A lot of red flags.
2: That's
1: here.
2: Just Marty.
0: If you remember, Eric Stoltz was the original Marty McFly, and they had actually started filming the movie, and they just didn't like him at all. And then they brought in Michael J. Fox. So Michael J. Fox wasn't in the original.
2: I did not know that. Worked out very well for him.
0: It did.
1: Somebody asked him, should they attempt a fourth Back to the Future or just leave it alone?
2: I'm sure they'll do one. But they shouldn't.
1: The last one was the Wild Wild West, wasn't it? Weren't they?
0: I think so.
1: They were in the Old West?
0: Yes. Yes. You're right.
2: Because there's three of them, right?
1: Yeah. Collins, I thought about this. So Back to the Future was the original Breaking Bad. That's good.
2: I mean, yeah.
1: Minus the meth.
2: Well, on that one, the teacher's learning from the
1: student. That's right. Bug Guy. Doc Brown was not Marty's science teacher. He was just a local crock pot research scientist that everyone in town thought was an idiot except Marty.
0: That might have been in the original script where he was a teacher at the high school.
1: Yeah, we're going to the alternative script.
0: Yeah.
1: So I just assumed that he was his teacher, but thank you, Bug Guy. Appreciate it. Trip says Landrum Lake Tahoe is awesome both summer and winter. I have the Squaw Olympic cap. Yep. I've been out there in both times, and yeah, you're right. Right there on the lake, or you're staying next to the mountain. You get a lot of bears out there. Where we were staying, apparently the night before, one of the bears, and they had the motion-censored doors, just came into the lobby, and they showed us the footage.
2: Never thought about how that could be a problem, places like that.
1: Yep.
2: Yeah.
1: Grabbed a couple of the Spunkmeyer muffins and headed out.
2: I guess it's a good thing there's nobody in there.
1: And knocked over a few things.
2: But yeah, just doing bear stuff.
1: Something to eat. Oh, and please, The Curious Case of Benjamin Buttons for Molly to watch. She's going to love it. Promise. Thanks. God bless. God bless you.
2: I feel like we've had a number of people requesting that movie for Molly. Maybe that can be the next one.
1: Bug Guy adds that Brendan Sorsby was in the original script. He got an almanac in part two and bet on Texas Tech football. Thank you. Posey says, if you're going to get tickets, you want to get tickets to the next game. The problem is, given our history and how pessimistic I am, I would be worried to wait.
2: Yeah, but maybe that is a good theory in terms of, you know, people are already spending that much money to go to the game. Like, well, let's just wait until we get to the roundups, if we get there, and then go all out for that one. Maybe.
1: Steve Tex, happy Bobby Bonilla Day.
0: Yeah, for those that do not...
1: I thought that was yesterday or the day before.
2: I thought it was like a week ago. I can never remember.
0: All right, so for those that don't remember, 1999, the Mets released six-time All-Star Bobby Bonilla, $5.9 million was remaining on his contract. Instead of getting the balance in full, Bonilla agreed to a deferred payment proposed by the team at 8% interest. So remember that, 8% interest. He would defer the money for 10 years, so he did not get paid anything from 2000 through 2010. But then in 2011, that's when the payments started. He would earn 8% interest and receive annual payments for 25 years. So he goes 10 years without getting a dime. And then in 2011, through the next 25 years, he will get roughly $1.19 million of the $5.9 million original. But then you compound the interest. That's when it comes out to just a ridiculous amount of $29.8 million. He now lives in Florida, which means he pays no state income tax on any of this money.
2: Brilliant.
0: He's not performing any job services in the state of New York, where before he had to pay taxes because he worked in the city of New York. So he gets to keep the vast majority of his nearly $1.2 million deferred paycheck free of state and local income taxes because he lives in Florida.
2: So I guess the next generation, they'll have Ohtani Day?
0: Possibly.
2: With his Dodgers contract.
0: Possibly. So yeah, Bobby Bonilla Day, man. Just the Mets, they're history, man. Something else. 8% interest off of a $5.9 million deal that they had left.
1: So you're basically giving them a loan and they're paying interest on the money that they owe you.
0: For 10 years. So like for 10 years, they're like going, hey, we'll take that $5.9 million and we'll reinvest in other players because, you know, you're not going to be a part of this team.
1: So it'd be the opposite of a home equity line where you're actually paying interest on your own money if the equity in the house is your money.
2: And you said, so instead of them just paying the $5 million up front, they now will have paid a total of $29.8 million instead of five.
0: Mm-hmm.
2: And I mean, I know salaries were smaller back then, but still, I mean, $5 million wasn't like, you're not signing a all MLB guy for $5 million a year.
1: And I don't mean this disrespectful because maybe he was the one that crunched the numbers, Bobby Bonilla, but whoever got in his ear and said, this is a good idea, let's do this.
2: Good on him.
1: The only hesitation I would have, well, it just depends. How much did he have socked away when he signed that deal?
0: Mm-hmm.
1: Because my only hesitation would be not
2: getting paid for 10 years?
1: Yeah.
2: But see, think, just
1: what if you don't make it 10 years?
2: Yeah, well, I was about to say that's a risk.
1: You have to, what, have it written up in your will where that check's going to go to your whoever you're leaving your stuff to?
2: Yeah, your estate, your family.
0: And the thing of it is, he was 36 years old when they released him. Because he'd already been with the Mets before.
1: When did he play with the Braves? Because a listener had reminded me he played with the Braves. I'd totally forgotten.
0: Yeah, when he left New York, when New York, this money that we're talking about, he left New York and went to Atlanta. And then he went from Atlanta, and his final contract was with the Cardinals. So after Atlanta, he played with St. Louis. But he came up with the White Sox. Then he went to Pittsburgh. Then he was with the Mets. Then he went to Baltimore. Then he was with Florida. And then he went to the Dodgers. And then he circled back to the Mets again. And then the Mets cut him, but he had the $5.9 million left. Cut the deal on them. Comes to Atlanta when he was 37 and then finished up at age 38.
1: Now he just walks to his mailbox once a year.
0: Not bad.
1: Not a bad gig. Good for you, Bobby.
0: Not at all.
1: And we continue. We do have Pat Ponders, the worst thing I've seen. All of that and more of your text. We appreciate it. Three Man Front on this Wednesday.
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0: It is 1:23. Welcome back in on the Wednesday edition of Jock's Three-Man Front. We'll be here tomorrow. If you missed any of our interviews, SEC Mike really stirred things up. Ben Portnoy from the Sports Business Journal, Wimp Sanderson, a special Wednesday appearance since we won't be here on Friday, and Brian Edwards from Vegas Insider went over a lot of Big Ten win totals today. So if you missed any of those interviews, you can download the Three-Man Front podcast. Take us along wherever you go. I know many of you are heading down to the Gulf of America for the weekend or maybe the lakes, so you can always take us along with you no matter where you are. Download the podcast.
1: Yeah, and we always appreciate your interaction here on the show. A lot of folks traveling and hopefully texting safely, hands-free, or whoever's there in the car with you texting us. We always appreciate it. We appreciate Michael chiming in, saying also on July 1st, the first ever PG-13 movie, Red Dawn, was released.
0: Dawn, how about that? Also 5 years ago today, do you guys want to take a guess at what happened 5 years ago today? See, a lot of things happen.
1: What happened 5 years ago today?
2: Is it sports related?
0: Absolutely. 5 years ago today.
1: Was that when Washington and Oregon or USC and UCLA joined the Big Ten?
0: That is incorrect.
2: Is it Texas and Oklahoma when they announced that?
0: Nope.
1: Ronnie Marchant went out of business.
0: For the 17th time. It was the 5th anniversary of him going out of business for the 17th time.
1: Not kidding, y'all.
0: This is for real.
1: It's real this time.
0: 5 years ago today, the NCAA started allowing athletes to monetize their NILs.
2: Wow.
0: 5 years.
1: Say 500 years ago today? That's what it feels like.
2: We have come so far in 5 years.
0: Isn't that amazing?
1: Have we?
0: 5 years.
2: Well, in terms of...
1: There's just a lot more problems and headaches. Now, the athletes, they're benefiting.
2: I was about to say, I didn't mean it in a good way. I just meant in terms of we've come a long way in 5 years.
0: Think about it. It started as a third-party endorsement deal. That's what it was supposed to be.
2: Yeah, this is when you had the Bo Nix, Milo's
0: sweet
2: stuff
0: tea.
2: And all that fun stuff. Mm-hmm. Yeah, and here we are.
1: Bug Guy says, leaving for a vacation for a few days. I'll miss y'all. Be back for Soho Day on Tuesday. All right, cool. Thank you. We appreciate it, Bug Guy. Have fun on vacation. Be careful. Jason says, Doc Brown's dog was named Einstein. That's right. Back to the Future. Somebody threw out Tim Howard's name?
2: Yeah, former goalie.
1: Mm-hmm.
2: For what? What'd they throw his name out for?
1: I don't know.
2: Oh. Yeah, he was a great goalie for the United States.
1: What was Lawless? Was he a goalie? No.
0: No.
1: Mm-mm. What about Mioli? Tony Mioli was, I think.
2: Couldn't tell you.
1: Yeah, I wasn't really... No offense, I knew you weren't probably alive. Yeah, he was goalkeeper. He tried out for the Jets, I think, to be a field goal kicker.
2: Oh, okay.
1: Yes, and the character that played Doc passed away this past year.
2: Oh, that's sad.
1: Lloyd.
2: That's very sad.
1: Very talented actor. Dylan from Jasper, firecracker safety, just light the fuse and walk away. Or put it in a reverse. It says Terry.
0: Oh, no.
2: Oh, put it in reverse, Terry.
0: Yeah.
2: Yeah, have you seen that video?
0: Yeah, it's the meme.
2: The guy in the wheelchair. Oh, come on, Terry, put it in reverse.
1: Now I get it.
2: Yeah.
1: Yeah.
2: That's a classic. Have you ever had a close call with fireworks? I did one time.
1: Yeah. I couldn't hear. I had a bottle rocket my cousin shot at my face, which is always nice, and it exploded right in my ear. I could not hear, I think, until the next day. It was kind of touch and go there for a second.
2: Yeah, it's a little scary.
1: And it's like I could taste the fire in my mouth. It was bad. I think he got a pretty good belt for that one. What about you guys?
2: Yeah, I had one time where it was It's one of those fireworks that you like. It had something you set in it to where it would like stabilize it and then go off. Yeah. And you know, we'd been drinking. No. Kind of didn't go in the way that it was supposed to go in, and it went off outside of the container. Yes. And it was, if we were a couple feet closer, it probably wouldn't have been very good. Maybe not Jason Pierre-Paul stuff, but like it wouldn't have been good.
1: Pat, you strike me as somebody when you were younger, you liked to light a fuse.
0: I did. Fortunately, I never had those type of incidents that you guys were referring to. I did have something happen to my youngest son, and something had gone off and kind of messed his hand up. Had got some burns on his hand. So that was kind of a scary. We didn't have to go to the emergency room, but wife took care of it. But yeah.
1: Was it Pierre-Paul?
2: Yeah, Jason Pierre-Paul that blew a couple digits off.
1: Is that an M80 or something like that?
2: I forgot what it was, but it was, yeah. You got to be careful.
1: Right there when you're going down the Beach Expressway where Bucky's is, they've got the brick and mortar fireworks store that's open 363 days a year. They'll let you know. It's nice. Trip. Saying yes, bears are normal there. Talking about Tahoe, we had a bear. They knew how to open the slider in the fridge. One time I was face to face with him, scared him off, scared the crap out of me. I bet it did. Jimmy asking, we saw Walker Kessler got the trade in the new contract.
2: Yep. And lo and behold, his new teammate now, it was announced today as well, is going to be Colin Sexton. Walker Kessler making a few more bucks than Colin Sexton is, but they will be on the same team.
1: John Saber, this is good. England is the college football equivalent of Texas A&M or Notre Dame. Always hyped and can't seem to win it all.
0: It was interesting. Entering today's game after halftime, England had never won a World Cup match when they were trailing at halftime until today.
2: Wow.
0: They had played 9 times. They had come out of halftime behind, and they had never won until today. 0-9, pretty good.
1: Ooh.
0: And got the win.
2: Yeah. Good turnaround.
1: Yeah, for sure. All right, appreciate all of your texts. We do have questions from Pat. We're going to try to answer responsibly. Pat Ponder's on the way.
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0: 135, three-man front. England a winner over the Democratic Republic of the Congo. 2-1 in Atlanta. Speaking of Atlanta, the Braves and the Cardinals, they will play tonight at some point. Good news for Cardinals fans. Bad news for the Braves because we got to play again after losing last night 5-3. Now only 2.5 games up in the National League East over the Phillies and the fast-approaching Marlins right behind the fighting Phils. 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Always tell them Landrum from Jocks sent you. Pat's got questions. We try to answer those. This is a segment that we call Pat Ponders.
1: I want to know what you're thinking. Tell me what's on your mind.
2: It's time for Pat Ponders.
3: All right, question number one. Now that we're in the middle of the knockout stage, what are your two biggest takeaways from the tournament so far in the World Cup?
0: Ooh.
3: Could be off the pitch, on the pitch.
0: I think one of my takeaways is just how much skill, and it doesn't matter the team, but how much the skill is evenly distributed. Not necessarily parity, but I thought it was going to be... I've just seen a lot of good players, even for some of these teams that are not so-called ranked in the top 16. That would be one of my takeaways. It's just the level of play, even from the teams that they got bounced early. They still got a lot of dudes.
4: Yeah, I would say, I mean, you already knew they were awesome, but I think just the stage that it's been set on, the way that some of these games end, especially when they get to penalty kicks, like that might be now like my favorite way to watch a sporting event end, just like the pressure that's on it in the situation and in the moment and the isolation that you face. I don't know. It's very cool because it essentially takes a team sport to an individual sport with everything on the line. I think that's very cool.
0: The other thing I was going to add, though, was moving away from the ball and how physical play is.
4: Yeah.
0: Well, I didn't really think about soccer being... But a lot of those guys in just position, and you're not even seeing it. We're not seeing it. A lot of times you'll catch it on the replay where a guy's just cut in half and the first thing that hits is his head.
4: Yeah. Yeah, I mean, they definitely flop sometimes, but there are other times where you're like, yeah, that really messed you up. I think the other thing, and it's maybe just because we're not used to it as much, maybe you see it more in basketball than any other American sport, but how much of the strategy, especially late in some of these games, I think we talked about this the other day, is like so defensive. Like there's so much strategy in soccer that goes to just trying to kick the ball as far away from the other team as you can or kick it out of bounds. And I don't know. I guess it's just like a very different... It's just a different philosophy of playing than we're used to seeing, especially like in American football and stuff. Like you're just used to seeing teams like be very aggressive a lot of times, and especially late in games trying to put up points on the board and just trying to win instead of, oh, well, we'll hold out for the extra time. I'm not worried about it. Like, I just feel like you get a lot of that in soccer.
0: Yeah, you mentioned
4: very defensive minded.
0: Mentioned the strategy. I forgot which game I was watching, but they had five straight corners. It's five straight corners. But the other team, they were going to set up. They were going to defend there in the middle. They were not going to score off that corner. You were going to have to try a different approach.
4: Yeah.
0: So the guy ends up doing it. He flies everybody. The ball goes out of bounds, and then the other team, they get the possession. So, case in point of strategy paying off. Yeah, but the physicality, just the locking out arms.
4: Yeah.
0: Like you're battling for a rebound in the lane. I don't watch a whole lot of soccer.
4: Also, probably the biggest takeaway is like we're actually pretty good.
0: Yeah.
3: See, my takeaways have nothing to do with on the pitch.
0: Okay, good.
3: It has to do with Japanese fans, how incredible they were cleaning up afterwards.
4: Oh, yeah.
3: And the Norwegian fans.
0: Yeah.
3: And their chants and their cheers.
0: And how coordinated.
3: That's my two big takeaways.
0: Yep. Those are good.
4: Yeah.
3: All right, question number two. Going back to 1936, 30 football programs have shared 101 national championships. So think about that.
4: So in 90 years, 30 teams have won a title, and that's it?
3: Correct.
4: Okay.
3: That's it. With that being said, which of these never-before national champions could be the next Indiana or win their first title? Iowa State, Virginia Tech, Texas Tech, or Oregon?
0: I want to say Oregon.
3: That's the temptation.
4: It is. The money for Texas Tech, though. The like money it feels is, like eventually.
0: And maybe the path of least resistance leading into the college football playoff. Yeah. I'll go Texas Tech.
4: See, that's why I'm leaning, because my thing with Oregon is they've had so many opportunities as of, like, in the past.
0: You go back to Chip Kelly, 2010.
4: Yeah, like, and it just...
0: Helfrich, I guess.
4: It almost feels like one of those things where, like, they're just not meant to. Yeah. Like, they're meant to be really, really good pretty much every year, but just for whatever reason, not good enough to...
0: Florida State baseball.
4: ...actually do it. Yeah, or North Carolina baseball. Like,
0: there you go.
4: Yeah. Yeah, the money for Texas Tech, though, that's... You can't compete with that.
3: I think we all agree Iowa State probably a no.
4: No.
3: But listen, I would not put out of
4: the
3: realm of possibility of Virginia Tech coming out of the ACC. I'm not saying this year.
0: No, but they play in the ACC.
4: See, it's kind of the thing with Texas Tech. Now, they don't have the money, but in terms of having a much easier path to get to a playoff... Maybe.
3: I mean, heck, SMU.
0: Look why not Virginia Tech? Ago. Virginia Tech has come as close or closer than anybody else on that list.
3: Yep.
0: Oregon would be there. I don't know if Texas Tech's ever.
3: Oregon's lost a couple of national championship games to Ohio State and Auburn.
0: But Virginia Tech, when Beamer had it rolling.
3: Yeah. Bud Foster in the defense. Very good.
0: They go toe-to-toe. Was it Florida State?
3: Mm-hmm. Sure
0: title
3: was.
0: Game.
4: Now Oregon's going to go win the championship.
0: Franklin's going to do a good job. He just really annoyed me when he was at Penn State, and I think part of that was because he was at Penn State.
4: Fair.
3: All right, the final question today comes courtesy of BB, and she writes, a new fad is taking South Korean youth by storm as the teenagers are spending countless hours using online shopping apps, placing one order after another. However, none of them either received the things that they buy, which is okay because none of them were paid for by anything. So let me explain. The apps are actually fake. They're called dopamine apps, and they're used to stimulate the online shopping experience to a T. Users get the full experience from browsing products and following bogus delivery notes without having to spend actual money.
4: Oh, my gosh.
3: Does your online shopping experience give you a dopamine hit, assuming you're actually spending the money? Do you frequently online shop and rack up items in a cart only to abandon it at a later date, hence triggering your dopamine?
0: No, I don't do that. And online shopping after this last order, you guys know, early June, it's somewhere.
4: Oh yeah
0: in China.
4: Yeah.
0: I did not realize it was coming from China until I placed the order. I'm convinced that it's never
3: does it clear your credit card?
0: I mean, no.
3: Oh, it hasn't.
0: Mm-mm.
3: Okay.
0: Yun Express has received the whatever, and if you work there and know somebody, I got a jersey I really need. There can't be that many people in Alabama that ordered that jersey.
4: I don't know, Landrum. You never know. That is very unfortunate for you. I don't... I guess a lot of time when I do online shopping, it's more necessity things. So it's like, I kind of have to buy this. Like, I bought something during a commercial break. Like, I needed, like, poop bags for my dog, and I just remembered that, and I was like,
0: "What are you gonna say with that?"
4: Yeah, and I'm like, "Oh, well, let me go see on Amazon. Okay, I can get 300 of them for $12. Done." Like, you know, it's stuff like that where I don't get like a rush from doing that. It's like, oh, it's just, it's convenient.
0: But I will say this, and I hope she doesn't mind me saying it. My wife will do that. She won't buy the stuff, but she enjoys doing the shopping, just not the purchasing online.
4: Yeah, I mean, I feel like my wife does that more often than, certainly than I do. But yeah, you'll go on, you know, Amazon or something and be like, oh, there's 20 things that have been saved for later. Yeah. I'm not a big shopper in general.
3: Does your wife shop a lot online?
4: Not a ton. No.
0: I'm just
4: more double. Than me, but not a ton. She's not a shopaholic, thankfully.
3: So BB has really opened her eyes on a couple of scenarios. Remember she talked about the practice dating that apparently is going on with people?
4: Yeah, see, stuff like that is...
3: And so now it's, let me go shopping, but I'm really not shopping just so that I can get a dopamine hit.
4: And maybe that does really help some people to avoid going into financial ruin by just doing the fake app thing. But, like, I feel like it's just sad that that's where we are as a society.
3: Yeah.
4: More than anything, that you can't control those urges, or that's, like, what you would choose to do in your free time is fake shop to feel something.
0: You just asked me that and I answered the question. I was just double checking right now to make sure I didn't get charged for that jersey.
3: Has it?
4: Oh, no. So you never got charged for it?
0: No.
4: Oh, okay. Well, that's, I mean, it's still inconvenient, but that's good. Yeah, that's good. Because I feel that'd be a hassle.
0: I started reading online and you had responses. Apparently other people have dealt with the same thing. And
4: oh, from the same
0: if
4: vendor.
0: I had known that was a setup, I would have paid the extra money not to have to deal with this. First world problems. Mm-hmm. Get over it, Roberts. All right. That is Pat Ponders for today. He sees good. He sees bad. Coming up next, Conrad has seen something bad, but maybe it's going to help you or someone you know. Three Man Front continues on Jocks.
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0: It's 151 here on Jocks. 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
1: If you're planning on exploring, maybe taking an adventure this summer, that's great. That's wonderful. I encourage you to do so, but you got to do it safely. That brings us to the worst thing that Conrad has seen.
2: This is the worst thing I've seen.
3: Been in quarantine and like I need to get out and party. Woo! What's better than beach and a few drinks and Jeeps? Man, it can't be better than that. Law enforcement's definitely made their visibility and made people chill out and not be as crazy. The cops are doing their job as long as they don't be mean to people who are actually being innocent. Then I'm all gravy, baby.
4: All right, for this story, we head to the state of Florida, where unfortunately a tragic accident happened this past Sunday as a 31-year-old woman by the name of Brittany Clark was hiking and swimming with her boyfriend and best friend at Little Big Econ State Forest, about 30 miles inland there in the state of Florida, when she was fatally mauled by a massive alligator after kneeling down in 3 feet of water. According to reports from the boyfriend, he was trying to, pull his girlfriend away from the alligator when it unfortunately bit off her arm, and due to the massive amount of blood loss that she suffered in the accident, she later on passed away. So according to a spokesperson with the Florida Fish and Wildlife Conservation Commission, they reported that the group were hiking and stopped for a quick swim when the 31-year-old was bitten on both of her arms. The boyfriend then tried to remove her from the alligator before making a phone call to the hospital, and unfortunately she did pass away once taken to the hospital and trying to recover from her injuries. So a very sad situation there. Apparently a 12-foot and 13-foot alligator were both found in the area by wildlife officials. They were captured after the attack and euthanized, and have had, they were sent off to labs for more readings to try to determine which one was responsible for the fatal attack. But it's actually the third attack in a recent string there in the state of Florida. So a couple of days prior,

0: had a young child who was bitten by an 8-foot alligator while on a fishing trip with his dad. Fortunately, he survived that accident, but you also had a 19-year-old that was bitten on the neck by an 8-foot alligator while snorkeling in Rainbow River prior to the fatal attack on Sunday as well. So, three bad alligator attacks, one of them fatal in the last couple of weeks there in the state of Florida. But, yeah, very scary scene there for the 31.
1: And I hate to be critical because we have a tragic loss of life, and I hate it, but I just naturally assume that any fresh body water, especially a tributary in the state of Florida, I'm assuming there are gators in there. Not one, but multiple gators in there.
2: You know, and it's just like around my house, around my area that I have to keep up.
1: Right.
2: I just assume if there's any tall weeds or bushes, that there's probably a rattlesnake in there. Like, I don't go venturing off in there. And if I do, I make sure that I got some, you know.
1: Yeah, you need some snake chaps or...
2: got something on to make sure that if something jumps up and gets me, you know. That's just an assumption based on where we live.
1: So be careful out there.
2: Yeah.
1: That's going to do it for us. A lot of stuff to talk about. Go USA. Team USA. Let's get it done. It'll be a fun Thursday.
2: What are we
1: wearing
2: tomorrow?
1: Very patriotic Thursday.
2: You didn't bring us any more jerseys. This is the only jersey you got.
1: I'll work on that. How about that?
2: Okay.
1: All right.
2: Just don't order from China.
1: No. God is great.
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9: Everyone poops. It's not just the name of a classic potty training book. It's a universal truth. Even though everyone does it, almost no one wants to talk about it. Dr. Tricia Pasricha wants to change that. She's the author of a new book. It's called You've Been Pooping All Wrong. And she says there are three critical P's of pooping. The first is propulsion. Both the voluntary push you exert and the involuntary contractions that happen naturally within your body. Top line, when you feel the need to go, don't hold it. The second P is pliability, which refers to stool softness. The keys to this one are making sure you're drinking enough water and eating enough fiber. And the last P is for pelvic floor. If you can get your knees up above your waist while you're on the toilet, like on a stool or a garbage can or a stack of books even, that can make all the difference. I'm Dr. Sanjay Gupta, helping you live a better life.
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0: Let's have a day on the first day of the month. Hi, hello, I'm Peter Burns, in for Mr. Paul Feinbaum, and looking forward to the next 4 hours hanging out back here, although this is kind of a new spot. This is the new set that we got over here at the SEC Network Studio, so fired up to hang out with y'all for the next couple of hours. 855-242-PAUL is always the phone number, but we get into the headlines right from the jump, where we got some great guests that are going to be joining us today. Nick Kelly from AL.com will give us the 50 players Alabama fans need to know coming up for the Crimson Tide. Big year for Kalen DeBoer, figuring out what the quarterback situation is going to look like and see if they can make another run to the college football playoffs. Now, down in Stark, Vegas, the Manning Passing Academy is in the books, and people are talking about Kamario Taylor and what he was able to do. Big year as well for Jeff Levy and the Dogs down there. Colin Dames is going to be joining us a little bit later from On Three. But I love this story right now. Chris Venditti from The Athletic, a really interesting question he asked. Men's national team for USA going to be playing a little bit later against Bosnia. So who is the U.S. men's national team of college football? A&M, Indiana, UNC, and more. So we welcome in Chris to the program. We'll get your phone calls in a little bit. And so the idea here, Chris, is A, you haven't won a title, right? That's probably one of the things. There's a lot of talent. You're well-funded. And yet people want to get behind this story. I think that's USA Soccer, but what is that in college football right now?
1: Yeah, so we kind of just as a staff came up with a bunch of lists of different options. I went with North Carolina, and I went with UNC because it's a school that always feels like a sleeping giant in football, but they haven't actually won much of anything ever or even a conference championship in a very long time. And part of the reason is because it's a school that has always cared about a different sport more. North Carolina is always going to be a basketball school, and soccer is just not the biggest sport here in America. So it's a school with resources and just kind of not always in that one sport. And additionally, the head coach of the U.S. soccer team was hired the same year, just a couple months apart, from Bill Belichick being hired at UNC football. So two programs that decided to invest more and try to make something more of that sport, and it's working for the U.S. soccer team. And North Carolina football, not so much just yet.
0: So is there a Jordan of U.S. men's national squad if it is like the Belichick and his girlfriend situation or what?
1: Not that I'm aware of. I sure hope not, I guess. But maybe they're well-versed in FOIAs and doing stuff like that.
0: Of course, she likes herself a little Freedom of Information Act stuff. So, all right, you say North Carolina, and I get that comp, right? Because you're talking about different sport. North Carolina hoops has always been there. Football trying to find its footing. So I get that, because our sport obviously would be NFL or college football, and you go from there. Now, there were a couple of your cohorts over there at The Athletic that brought in an SEC squad or two. What other SEC squads kind of fit the bill?
1: Yeah, my colleague Chris Camerani went with Texas A&M as a program that has all the resources you could want, should be a great power, and just hasn't been for one reason or another. Great resources, great money, and just hasn't been able to win. That was a bit high for me because Texas A&M's in the SEC. That would be like playing in Europe at the time. I think the ACC is more like North America. It's not one of the top two leagues. But we had some of my colleagues picked SEC teams. Some of them picked Big Ten teams. Texas A&M is one of those. Every year we wonder why they haven't been able to put it together. And they get close, and Mike Elko has done a really good job there. But there's still that feeling of dread, that feeling of waiting for something to go wrong. You could make the case Texas A&M is almost like an England, which actually won today, yeah. but one that is – obviously enamored with the sport and always just can't get it done on the biggest stage.
0: Yeah, I mean, and now they need to find their Harry Kane. I don't know if that's Marcel Reed or not. I mean, Kane was incredible in that match. They end up having the two goals. Talking to Chris Venditti here at The Athletic, comparing kind of men's national team over to USA Soccer. And so I kind of want to spin it going forward. Do you feel, and Chris, you're a soccer fan, do you feel like this enthusiasm right now has taken over, or is this kind of more of a flash in a pan? It comes at a perfect time. We're all waiting for about, another 3 or 4 weeks until we get to SEC Media Days, and all of a sudden, about 8 more weeks until we actually got football on the field?
1: It's a bit of both. I mean, I don't think soccer is going to just take over this country in any stretch. And once, you know, even the beginning coming into this World Cup, a lot of the talk was, where's the buzz? Why aren't more people kind of talking about it? Because we were still dealing with the great NBA Finals, the Stanley Cup, and some other things that were going on. And once that ended and once the World Cup started, we're all about it. Americans, we're always kind of just in whatever the moment is for that sport. We're seasonal. We move from sport to sport. We have all these other things. A lot of these other countries, soccer is, you know, kind of the big and in some cases the only type of thing. But you look at the last World Cup we had in 1994, and that set a great foundation for what grew into soccer as it is today, a fast-growing sport. The MLS has been a successful league that's been around for a few decades now. So it's not like, you know, obviously we need to see where this U.S. team goes. If they go on a run, if they make a quarterfinals for the second time in the modern era, that will continue to build up that hype. And then you'll see that in a, you know, in the next generation, the kids who are getting into soccer now. I mean, I know when some of us grew up, soccer wasn't taken seriously. It was kind of a joke of a sport. Now it's a legitimate thing. And so it takes generations for that to grow. And when you talk 10, 15 years from now, maybe U.S. soccer is up at that level. Everybody feels like it should be as one of the better ones in the world.
0: Chris, I love you say it that way because I'm one of those, right? I'm 47, and so when I grew up, there wasn't a lot of soccer. You know, I grew up in Baton Rouge, Louisiana. You were playing baseball at this time of year all year long. You're playing hoops and watching Dale Brown, or wanted to watch football. But then I see that through the prism of my son and my daughter, who are 8 and 6, and they're all in. They know international players. They get in. They know Pulisic. They know all these great players that are trying to take that next level. So again, that's why I think there is pressure on the USA today against Bosnia to be like, hey, listen, you know, this is not like you would lose to France, or you're losing to Spain or Argentina and Messi, or Portugal and Cristiano Ronaldo. This would be a kind of a nameless opponent for a lot of casual fans. So, you know, where does the pressure lie with what happens coming up today?
1: Yeah, I mean, the U.S. is the favorite to win this game. They need to win the game, and if they lose, the conversation is no longer soccer's on the rise in the U.S. It's the U.S. fell short. And, you know, we missed the 2018 World Cup, so it hasn't been a straight line of progress since 1994 and stuff like that. It has continued to kind of go up and down, and that's why it'd be very important here for this to happen and for this to be at that level. And to your point about your kids knowing these international soccer players, it's part of the media world. Like, it's easy to watch international soccer now. Like, I became a big soccer fan because of the 2010 World Cup and what the U.S. did that year with the last-second goal to beat Algeria. I was like, I want to get into this a bit more. What can I find? And right at that time, NBC makes its deal with the Premier League, and suddenly all the best teams and players in the world are accessible to us here in America. That wasn't the case, you know, when you were growing up. It was either not on TV or you had to find some internet stream. And so now we can see all of this. So, frankly, it's easier to watch a lot of English soccer in America than it is in England because of some of the local restrictions that they have. So the expanded media world continues to grow, and it's on the U.S. team now to win this game, to get to a spot where they can really start to make an impact on this country and in the generations moving forward.
0: And now I kind of want to spin it to what we got going in college football. Is we're coming closer and closer to SEC media days, and I get asked this a lot when I meet people in public of like, all right, who do you got this year? Give us a lowdown. And frankly, I don't know what to tell them right now. I think Georgia's going to be good. I think Texas is going to be good. LSU has spent all the money in the roster. Trinidad's coming back to Ole Miss with Keyon Lacey and amongst others. So it kind of feels a little bit jumbled right now. As far as pressure-wise, you talked about the pressure for U.S. today against Bosnia, coming a little bit later. Who's got that pressure here in the SEC that maybe not a lot of people think? I mean, I figure Texas and Georgia are probably at the top of that list, but who else has that pressure for other reasons?
1: You know, a different kind of pressure. I'm curious about Auburn and the new coaching staff there and Byron Brown coming in. You know, the Hugh Freeze era there was not great. It feels like things have slowly come down another level. So can Alex Golish win as a head coach at this level? We've seen him do it as a coordinator at Tennessee, but Auburn's a place that has always had high expectations. They play for national championships, and you don't get a lot of growing time in this era of the sport where every roster can be done. Alex Golish has brought in a lot of players from USF. They lost Cam Coleman, who went to Texas. So what can you do with the pieces that you've got? Can the offense be exciting? That's what Auburn fans are dying for, and that's what Alex Golish historically has been very good at. So it's not a year in which Auburn's coming in and we're thinking, you got to win the SEC, but you have to make an impression of, we're going to be fun offensively, we're showing progress, we're going to take this into the future, because you've fired now multiple coaches in a row where it's just been just kind of a dreadful existence. It's not even very fun. And I think Auburn fans are dying to have some fun, and it's going to be on Alex Golish to make that impression early on.
0: Yeah, remember, he's one of, the four brand-new coaches of the SEC, and then Pete Golding and Lane Kiffin going into their first full year at their new, in their first full year as a head coach for their new spot. Last thing for you, Chris, is when you start talking about outside of this conference, okay, what's the storyline that you're enamored with right now? And I want to put a caveat to say you can't take Brennan Soresby now, because that is going to be its own 30 for 38 part series of how that went down. In fact, I think Paramount is going to put that out. But what's that storyline that us outside the SEC need to know about?
1: Yeah, I'm going to be at Big 12 Media Days here in Dallas next week, and Texas Tech is going to obviously suck up all the oxygen. I think one of the most interesting teams to me this year is going to be Michigan. And what do they look like with Kyle Whittingham taking over? Because Kyle Whittingham has historically felt like one of the most underrated coaches of his generation, the long success at Utah. But he's never been in a job with pressure or resources. So what can he do with having more at his disposal? What can he do when simply going 8-4 or 9-3 isn't enough anymore? And can you get out of Bryce Underwood what everybody thinks you can, the former number one recruit? Very up and down last season. You've brought some new coaches, some new players in from Utah. How does this work when you give Kyle Whittingham everything to work with? That's going to be super interesting in a Big Ten that's going to be pretty loaded at the top, with Oregon, Ohio State, and Indiana all expected to have really good seasons. Michigan, a couple years removed from a national championship, can they get back in that picture?
0: Yeah, I can't wait to see what Jason Beck, remember, he was the offensive coordinator over at Utah, and now he's going to be over there with Bryce Underwood to see if he takes it to that next level. Chris, we appreciate it. How are you tailgating real quick for the game? What do you got going on?
1: I think I'm going to try to hit a local sports bar in my town. That's what I did for the Paraguay game. That went well. Going to wear my jersey. Got to keep the good jinx and the good juju going.
0: Let's hope it continues to roll on. Chris Venditti from The Athletic joining us. Thanks, bud. There he is. 855-242-PAUL is the phone number. I see Daniel in Texas and others on hold. We will get your phone calls coming up in a little bit. Nick Kelly from AL.com going to be joining us. Lugs over at 4 o'clock. Colin Dams at 5:30 as well. We got Paul Feinbaum is getting his, Lifetime Achievement Award over there in New York City. So we'll see if we can get some paparazzi pics of Paul as we continue to roll on. Your phone calls, 855-242-PAUL. Peter Burns in for Paul Feinbaum.
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18: Not all screen time is created equal, and a new study out of Sweden is helping us understand this even better. So researchers followed more than 20,000 people over nearly two decades and determined that passive screen time, like sitting on the couch and watching television, raised someone's risk of dementia. But if they did something active, like reading, puzzles, or interacting with other people, this same group of people saw their risk of dementia drop. Just like you gotta put the work in to keep your body in shape as you age, you basically have to do the same thing with your brain. A couple things I have found to help: working to learn something new every day, whatever it might be, challenging yourself in some way every day, and really importantly, staying socially active. Some days that means meeting friends in person. Other days, maybe an email, a text, or a phone call. Just stay engaged. I'm Dr. Sanjay Gupta, helping you live a better life.
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0: Welcome back to the Paul Feinbaum Show. Peter Burns in for Mr. Feinbaum. People are asking, like, wait a minute, like, what's the situation? Where's Paul? Well, Paul's a legend, as you guys all know right now. And Barrett Media sending the tweet out going, Feinbaum, Josh Payton, Kevin Clark on the stage over the 2026 Barrett Media thing. There it is. All right, well, Kevin's the one on the right with the hair, and we got the Josh in the front, and we got Mr. Feinbaum over on the left-hand side. And part of the reason why they are there, even along with Matt Moscona right now, the Lifetime Achievement Award, everybody. You guys have done it. The callers and viewers and listeners of this show have done it. Paul is now a Lifetime Achievement Award winner. So one of these days I might be able to get there. I asked a question on Twitter, random question, before me and Rams and Jamari were talking about the show today. What's the weirdest and wildest SEC moment you have seen at a game? I just got back from Omaha for the College World Series, the Oklahoma run, where we weren't even talking a whole hell of a lot about the Sooners going on a run. That's pretty wild. Kick Six is out there along others. B. Zim is in here on Twitter, says Feinbaum. Georgia's Gator Stomp in Jacksonville. Remember, right after the first touchdown. Never seen anything before. Never will see anything. We'll never see it again. I love one of the ones, too, the Hog and Ladder, right? 2015, I think that was, what, Hunter Henry to Alex Collins. That went, there it is, right here, 4th-and-25 in overtime against Ole Miss. That was one of the wildest moments, that one from Always Talk Ball. And we'll go big picture as well, too. TCU, Oregon, and the Alamo Bowl. Remember, Gary Patterson said, to hell with it. We're changing the shirts at halftime. Tarps off. He changed, and the game turned around. So you continue to give us those phone calls. We got more interviews coming up as well. Let's go down to Texas. Daniel, thanks for joining us here on the Paul Feinbaum Show. What's up, Daniel?
12: Well, let me first of all say this. Man, Lifetime Achievement Award. Who do in sports journalism do we know that deserves it more than Paul? And I promise you, I've been blessed to be, when the Aggies went to the SEC, the Paul Feinbaum Show became central to a lot, not just me, but to a lot of the community here. And, you know, initially it was all about, well, Paul's, you know, I got an Alabama bias. And I'm like, yeah, well, he wrote for the Birmingham paper for so many years. And, you know, again, this is off topic, but this is what I hope. That Tommy Turbeville will hear this from a friend or somebody. I hope he spearheads the charge before he leaves Washington to have Paul recognized by the national body of our great Congress for what he does for all of us. And what he is literally a human speaker's corner. Speaker's corners in London. It's a wonderful place. You can go there. You can take whatever you want. They're law enforcement's watching. If you want to say capitalism, great. Some of them, they got professional hecklers. Mm-hmm. I'd like to say this. I thought Legend's call was spot on yesterday. People that want to call and criticize the show, I think they haven't listened and appreciated it from the onset. When I sit here and I think to myself, and I did write a couple names down here, that Bobby from Birmingham. I think about, of course, Larry, Phyllis, Tammy, Jim. I mean, again, if I'm leaving people out, it's because I'm a little bit older now, and I don't have it all in front of me. But I guarantee I remember many of the calls, and they were wonderful. I remember the screeners back in the day. Larry would call in, and he would say, well, what do you call them? I was one of the guys who called him Big Ten something or another, and the other one Lucky Leprechaun or whatever. And they just would go round and round. But it was all fun, and it was all beautiful. And Paul would kind of be the referee to all that, which he always is. And he gives everybody their chance, whatever they want to say. But if they go off the rails, then he's going to get in and he's going to interject. But again, back to what this vision I have, let's take it even a step further. I think Paul Feinbaum deserves to be awarded the Presidential Medal of Freedom.
0: I mean,
12: when Coach Saban said, you really know how to stir the pot, well, what Paul Feinbaum really knows how to do, he's like a valve, and he lets the steam off. He stirs it, but he lets it off. You know, Peter, I love what my man addresses you. Peter Burns. I know you, like so many other people, think about Pete Town and Big Swagoo. Think about Laura, you know.
0: Oh, yeah.
12: I mean, she's – I mean, I'll go on. I could stop, but I'm going to stop because I'm just going to say this. Anybody that has to criticize Paul Feinbaum should back off. Leave the host alone. Let's make this the summer of
0: love, Daniel. We'll do summer of love. I love that. And listen, great phone call. And again, I mean, the idea that Paul has set the table for so many different ways. I grew up listening to him and grew up reading him, and now I have an honor to sit in this very chair. Has always been one of the highlights that I've had over the last decade plus of here on the SEC Network. All right, we've got Swamp Dog Slim, Blaine, Big Z on a hold. We'll take your phone calls. We're going to talk to Nick Kelly as well from AL.com. Maybe he's a future Hall of Famer as well. We'll talk Todd coming up next.
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18: We talk a lot here about ultra-processed foods and the many ways in which they can negatively impact your health. They've been linked to weight gain, obesity, type 2 diabetes, cardiovascular disease, even cancer. And now a new study out of UCSF found that high ultra-processed food intake was associated with something called intramuscular fat, which is exactly what it sounds like. That's fat inside your muscles, which can cause them to become weaker. Now, in this particular study, the researchers noticed more wear and tear and pain in people's knees because of weakened thigh muscles. Cutting back on ultra-processed foods isn't easy. The CDC estimates at least half the calories in our diet come from ultra-processed foods. But if you're looking to eat cleaner, cutting out sugar-sweetened beverages, that may be the best number one thing you can do to try and get started. I'm Dr. Sanjay Gupta, helping you live a better life.
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0: I'm just sitting here shaking my head at what Marler had to say, because it brings me back to a couple of years ago, one of the first years I ever hosted for Paul Feinbaum. I remember going in there and I said that they were going to lose 5 games. I said they were going to go 8-4 in the regular season and lose a bowl game. And I think they went 11-1, if I'm not mistaken. And to this point, like, there is a grudge over the last decade that Feinbaum fans have had on, and Tide fans. They still come up to me and they're like, remember that time you said they were going to lose 5? God bless Chris Marler's Twitter mentions right now. Joining us right now is Nick Kelly from AL.com. A great series you guys have been working on, talking about the 50 different players for Alabama that the fans need to know. But before we get into those, that name and Kalen DeBoer's players in the next in year number 3, I asked the question: the wildest, weirdest SEC moment that you could remember, or in sports, Nick. Where are you going first?
1: I'll go with what I know and experienced. I mean, of course, we can pick somebody on the field, but I'm going to go with the Brian Harsin stakeout. My first year covering the SEC down here in Alabama, it was 2021, and I think it was that following February that Brian Harsin's job was, it was uncertain what was going to happen. And the place I was at the time, we also had an Auburn writer that was trying to be in Auburn in case, you know, he was fired. And so they asked me to go to Birmingham and go to the SEC coaches' offices and see if Brian Harsin is there and try to get him to talk. And I was not the only reporter who did that, but we got to see every SEC coach pull up, and that included a couple in different types of cars. One was in a minivan for some reason. I think Kirby Smart was in a minivan. That was crazy. But then also we were trying to find Brian Harsin, which he got brought in the back door. They tried to sneak him in that way and literally ran and just caught a glimpse of him sneaking in. Then we were trying to figure out at the end of these coaches' meetings, what door is he going to come out of? It was kind of like a Price is Right type of thing, and picked the wrong door. And it was certainly a weird, like, TMZ type of reporting day, but certainly we'll remember that one for a long time.
0: It's like that one. I remember the first time that Chizik comes off the plane getting hired from Iowa State to Auburn, and people are like, what in the world's going on here? And of course, you know, obviously what happened with Chiz and the great run that he ended up having. So you never know what kind of wild and crazy storylines. I have no idea what to expect in the wild and crazy storyline for Kalen DeBoer going into year 3. I think he's a damn good coach. I think he's criminally underrated. But yet I wonder about the roster. So when you guys started this piece about the 50 different Bama players that Tide fans need to know, where did you start?
1: Yeah, to be honest, I'm trying to remember which player was first. But of course, we had to cover, we got to quarterbacks, which you're seeing on the screen right now. And that was a couple weeks in. And yeah, it really comes down to Keelan Russell and Austin Mack are such a pivotal pair right now for this team, just in the sense of one of them, they need to be good because there are so many question marks on offense and so much uncertainty that chances are good they will need a quarterback to do well, like Ty Simpson often did this past season. And that comes down to Keelan Russell and Austin Mack. Who wins the job, and does that guy ultimately become a star? I think both have the potential to be good, but can one of them transcend that? And Keelan Russell, to me, probably has the highest upside, has the most talent. I mean, he's one of the highest rated recruits ever that Alabama's gotten, if not the highest. I mean, he's definitely up there, and certainly exciting potential. But Austin Mack has been that kind of developmental piece for Ryan Grubb and Kalen DeBoer the last few years. And for better or for worse, he essentially was their pick over a Julian Sand, who transferred out to go to Ohio State right after Nick Saban retired. And so you kind of have to compare those two careers to see, does Austin Mack or Julian Sand have a better career? And obviously Julian Sand has already had opportunities and has done well at times at Ohio State. But what happens with Austin Mack? We'll see. So really, really fascinating quarterback competition there, and just two guys that they need one of them to be really good.
0: And Nick, the situation with Austin is that he's got to know from the coaching staff and even Grubb right now going, hey, how close am I? Because if he's close enough to compete, he's going to stay. But if he's not, then they're going to, hey, listen, Keelan's our guy. Best of luck. We want you to go to a place. So tells you it's going to be a competition coming up in the fall. I see Nailhead. What in the world is Nailhead? What does that mean?
1: Yeah, freshman running back E.J. Crowell. Keep an eye on this guy. He was Mr. Football in the state of Alabama this past season, then he reclassified. So he's supposed to be a senior in high school this year, but he's going to be a freshman for Alabama. And he might be their biggest hope to revive the running game at this point, where, yeah, I mean, he's a freshman, but he's a five-star guy. And the reason the Nailhead nickname comes in, one of his former coaches used to call him Nailhead because essentially he would go 100 miles an hour after anyone you asked him to go after when he's playing defense a lot. Like EJ Crowell played a lot of defense growing up, but eventually he switched to running back and he did quite well. And one coach compared him to, he's like Ray Lewis playing running back in terms of his physicality. So certainly a guy who will not shy away from that SEC physicality, even though he's a freshman.
0: I can hear Tide fans right now listening to us or watching us on SEC Network just smiling because they wonder where the hell was that last year. I mean, it was weird to see that because that looked like at some points, really over the last 2 years, Nick, it was almost like, hey, that's what Pac-12 football used to look like. You don't play that here in T-Town. Do we think there's a little bit more of the physical running attack that's been really the strategy coming into this offseason?
1: I think they want to have more of that, and I think they've taken steps to improve that. Will it improve? We'll see. But here are a couple other things to keep in mind, Peter. So not only is it running backs, it's not just the guys carrying the ball, it's the offensive line. They pretty much hit reset there. And they also look to be moving Michael Carroll into right guard, which could be a really good move because he's a mauler. I remember one practice where he essentially didn't run the right rep. I think this was last fall camp. And the coach told him to go back, do it again. And then this poor walk-on he was going against, Michael Carroll essentially planted him on the ground. He pancaked him. And this is not a full-speed kind of football drill, but Michael Carroll was not going to get it wrong a second time. So nice road grader there that they're having at guard. And then you also look at a guy like Josh Ford, who they brought in from Oklahoma State. I think an underrated pickup there. He's a tight end who I think is going to bring some physicality. And again, we think about running backs and an offensive line to an extent with the running game, but you also got to look at tight ends. They help with the blocking. And so that's another change there in a guy that they maybe didn't have a year ago that I think could help a lot and be a tone setter for that ground game.
0: I was having a conversation with our good friend Emily Grace McWhorter, who covers a lot of Alabama football. We were kind of having a discussion like, who is that star player right now? Okay, I mean, if you're saying that, right, we know when media day is coming around, we'll find out who's rolling in for the Tide. But if you said this is the star for the Tide in 2026, who is it?
1: I'm going to pick. That's a good question.
0: But it's wild, right? I mean, just think about it right now. I mean, how many years have we gone, or we've stepped into this show, we've done these interviews right now, and you go, well, clearly it's this guy. There's the second best guy, and here's 10 other pros. But the fact right now that we're coming into this season, and I know there's a lot of player movement, but we think it's a good roster. They haven't lost a step, but there's not that alpha dog, this is the dude. I think there's an answer right there, Nick.
1: Yeah, I mean, it's a great point. Now, I will say, I think I'm not giving up on Ryan Coleman-Williams yet. He is a guy that has the talent to be really special. Can he eliminate the drops? He had, I think, the most drops of anyone in the SEC a year ago. Can he do that? I think he's a very mature, smart, athletic, and just impressive individual who, if he can get his drops down, he's got a new receivers coach in Derek Nix coming over from Auburn. Can he get those drops down, and can he connect with the new quarterback? The star potential is still there. And so I still think he's got the best shot to be that guy. But again, Crowell, I mean, he's a freshman. I don't want to put too much on his shoulders. But if he is one of the top running backs in the SEC this season, it will not shock me. I mean, I think he legitimately has that high of potential. But defensively, I'll give you one more, Peter. Yep. Yanze Pierre, not coming out of nowhere. I mean, he had 8 sacks a year ago. Yep. But, I mean, this could finally be the year that he is the guy. He's got some other dudes on defense to work with him in that front that will command attention. Devin Tompkins is a new guy there to watch. But Yanze Pierre, I think, could have a really special year if things line up correctly. And it might be their first guy to get 10-plus sacks, I think, since Dallas Turner and Will Anderson.
0: And that was a pivotal 1-2 punch for the Tide defensively back in the day. Nick, we appreciate the time, and hopefully no more stakeouts over at the league office, okay?
1: You never know. I mean, crazy things tend to happen in this conference.
0: That's why it just means more. Nick Kelly from AL.com joining us right here. All right, more of your phone calls coming up, 855-242-PAUL. We see Tommy, Swamp Dog, Slim, Blaine, and Big Z. We'll take a break and get to those calls coming up. Peter Burns in for Mr. Paul Feinbaum.
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8: If I were to ask you what makes for a good night's sleep, you'd probably say a dark, quiet room, not too many things on your mind. But every night when you go to get some Z's, how often do you really think about the temperature in your bedroom? Temperature may be one of the most underappreciated factors in sleep. That's according to the Senior Vice President of Research and Scientific Affairs at the National Sleep Foundation. We often hear about lights and screens and stress, but even modest changes in temperature and airflow can influence both how quickly you fall asleep and how deeply you stay asleep. Most experts will recommend a room temperature of 60 to 67 degrees Fahrenheit. You might also experiment with your sheets and what you actually wear to bed. Play around a bit and see what improves your sleep. You might be delightfully surprised. I'm Dr. Sanjay Gupta, helping you live a better life.
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0: What is up, y'all? Peter Burns in for Paul Feinbaum. But the show rolls on. 855-242-PAUL is the phone number. One of the questions that we had talked about earlier, what's like the wildest, weirdest sports moment that you can remember? We were talking about this on my Sunday morning show for ESPN Radio. So I was like, let's bring it over here to SEC callers, and I'm sure they'll be great with it. Blaine is down in Georgia. Thanks for joining us here on the Paul Feinbaum Show. What's up, Blaine?
10: Hey, Peter. Thanks for hosting the show today. The weirdest moment for me was several years ago, Georgia played Mississippi State, and at halftime, they actually got to film Chad Powers' show from Hulu, and Glenn Powell and the cast had ran out there about three or four times and filmed several scenes, and I just thought it was just the oddest game to film a show at. And of course, the plot is based around him playing at a Georgia college, but just one of the oddest moments ever at an SEC game.
0: I remember people in Tiger Stadium telling me back in the day of everybody's an All-American, and they did kind of a similar deal where they filmed something during the middle of the season. I actually, Blaine, when I saw that and it said Georgia weird moment, I thought you were going to say the time that Kirby Smart was up, what, 21-7 on Texas and decided to kick the onside kick. Like that that was anti-normal Kirby Smart behavior, to say the least.
10: Well, that's the brilliance of Kirby Smart. It's not necessarily odd, but it's the brilliance of Kirby Smart.
0: So. You got it, man. Thank you for the phone call. Slim is out in Knoxville, Tennessee. What's up, Slim?
15: Peter, I'm going to switch courses for just a second. There's two SEC teams that's going to be sporting the 4-inch patch

0: eye for a jersey patch. Is it worth it? And I can tell you this, for Arkansas, clearly I think the situation is one of those deals where Hunter Yurecek right now is trying to raise as much money for Silverfield as he can. And on the flip side of it, Lane Kiffin, they've probably spent way too much money on this roster because they know it has to hit. And now they're looking at what ways we can make money. And I think it's something that, as a purist, I don't necessarily like. But if you ask a coach and go, hey, I can throw in another $1.5 million and I could possibly get three or four other players on legitimate NIL deals, they're going to say absolutely. They're going to see if they can put two patches on right now.
1: Exactly. And $1.3 million, Peter, that's chump change, man. They're Tyson and Woodside Energy are getting away. They're stealing money, man.
0: Well, again, there's marketing companies that are a lot smarter than me right now, Slim, that come out there and they will tell you what the value of it's worth. But keep in mind that every single athletic department right now, now that the players are getting a larger chunk, are finding what ways that they can build revenue. And that's one of the last ways right now is to sell naming rights and to sell opportunities either on the field or to jerseys themselves.
1: Well, personally, I guess it depends on your roster. And like you said, Kiffin's, he's got way, way much more money than anybody else. And that $1.3 million is just chump change for them. Mm-hmm. But Arkansas, like you said, they're Tyson. That's going to be who's going to be on their patch. Yeah. But do you foresee any other teams having a logo patch on their jerseys?
0: I mean, it would not surprise me that we have other deals in the making. I think for some people, they want to be the early adopter and they want to be the first people to do it. On the other side, I think there's people that say, well, hold on, there's going to be a lot of pushback from our fan base that if we do something because we're more traditional. But they are also going to wait and see what the market's going to set, because you don't want to be the first person to say, all right, we're going to sell this place on a jersey that's never had anything for $1.5 million when maybe somebody can get $3 million for it. So, you know, being first to market isn't necessarily the smartest thing, but now people have dipped their toes in it, just like they did with alcohol sales as well, too. Someone's going to do it. They're going to find a way to make money, and they're going to repeat it. We appreciate the phone call. Let's go to Sean in Alabama. Sean, thanks for joining us here on the Paul Feinbaum Show. What's up, man?
2: Peter, I was just going to talk to you about what you said about crazy things in the SEC. I know you're an LSU fan. Did you go to LSU?
0: I'm born and raised in Port Allen. I played college golf at UTSA. I wanted to walk on at LSU. They were too good, Sean, to say the least. They gave me the cold shoulder. But I am an LSU fan, diehard. Yes, sir.
2: I was just going to bring up the 1994 Auburn LSU game where we intercepted four passes in the fourth quarter, and I think we blocked a field goal or a point after or something to win the ball game.
0: Mm-hmm. I mean, you go back and look.
2: You don't remember that?
0: Yes, I remember that. I can remember Bluegrass Miracle on that, you know, obviously against Kentucky that lives out there. So, I mean, LSU had the rally possum, Sean. I mean, they've had a little bit of everything in every sport, I believe.
2: Oh, yeah, some of the games with Auburn when the barn was on fire.
0: Yeah. I mean, how about the games against Florida? Marco Wilson, who throws the shoe? Remember him throwing the shoe in the fog game? LSU was like a three-touchdown underdog at some point.
2: Hey, I appreciate talking to you. I just wanted to bring that 94 game up about all the interceptions. That was a wild game.
0: Again, Sean, you go back and look at that. I think of just the Mardi Gras miracle when Kentucky came from behind and won that game. There's always seems to be chaos when it comes over there in the 225. So we're going to be taking a lot more of your phone calls. Tom Luganbill is going to be joining us at the top of the next hour. He was over at the Elite 11 camp. Give us a breakdown of which SEC squads are starting to kind of take the next level when it comes recruiting-wise. Want to get his thoughts on some of the wildest moments as well. And again, we'll continue to talk to you guys. 855-242-PAUL is that phone number. Always hit us up on Twitter as well, at Feinbaum Show, and myself, at Peter Burns, ESPN. Clark Kent of College Football joining us next. His name is Lugs.
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0: hour of the Paul Feinbaum Show. Peter Burns sitting in for the legendary Hall of Famer, according to Barrett Media. So congrats to Paul for that honor up in New York City today. And I get the honor to talk to this guy for the next couple of minutes. He's our favorite. He's the Clark Kent of college football. Tom Luganville. The headline is How Elite 11 and Summer Evals Changed the 27 Football Recruiting Rankings. Now, Lugs, obviously, we never can go into the names for these guys that are still being recruited right now, but we can talk about the teams and the people that are kind of starting to take that next level. A, I miss you. I haven't seen you in forever. You look great. So that's
1: been too long, brother.
0: It's been way too long. And I think honestly, now the issue that I had with HR about me hanging out with you, I think that's been cleared up. So we're good about that.
1: I get everybody in trouble.
0: Thank you. I appreciate that. All right. So this list right now, what did you learn in the Elite 11 camp, and who's got all the juice right now?
1: Well, I think as far as the Elite 11 goes, as it relates to, you know, the evaluation of the high school quarterback, that is such a tricky position because you go all the way back and you're starting when they're 14, 15 years old, trying to gather information, build a baseline, figure out, you know, maybe who's more physically advanced, who's ahead of the curve. And then you get them into a camp and combine setting. You've watched all the tape. You kind of start configuring everything. And then this is the last opportunity to get the best of the best together in one location. Mm-hmm. And, you know, we have the luxury of having access to everything that they have done in every single rep that they have taken throughout the entire course of the event. So you can go back and you can reevaluate, and you can look at things again and over again from a different angle, get two guys paired against another and say, okay, how did this guy compete against this guy? And it just gives you that one final, I guess you could say, feel for that position in this particular class before they go off and they play and start their senior year. And so what's happened here is we just came out with our most recent class rankings that coincided with essentially our final player ranking coming off of the spring and summer evaluation period, which is all camp and combine related. So we've done the film study. Now you're trying to see if you can confirm and get a sense of, you know, did you like what you saw from the guy? Did it match the tape? Was it exceeding from what you saw on the tape? And if so, why? You're really starting to massage those positions. And so, you know, when you look at the class rankings and you look at the SEC specifically, there's some common denominators in there with the likes of an Oklahoma, a Texas A&M, Texas, even I would say probably an LSU, some of these guys. They're all loading up in the offensive and the defensive front. Right. And as we've talked about before, for decades and decades in this sport, that's where championship teams are built.
0: Win in the trenches. You win in the trenches.
1: In the trenches. Yeah. You got to have rush guys. You got to have defensive tackles. You got to have the offensive line. You got to have a quarterback, and you got to have defensive corners. And the teams that are separating themselves in recruiting, and you go and you look at the rankings, and it doesn't matter who you're looking at in the internet or on the internet, is you're going to have guys that have their top 5 to 7 players, highest grade of players in their class, fall somewhere in those four positions. And that's why they're ranked so high at this stage.
0: Yeah, so Tom Luganville joining us today. And so, Luke, I'm fascinated because when, you know, I say the glory days of college football, right? I used to always be locked in on what teams would have the next 5-star, 6-star type quarterback. Now it almost feels like if you're a top-end performer in one of these teams that really think they can win a championship, they're rolling to the transfer portal to grab a guy that has 1 or 2 years left as opposed to going to pay a Bryce Underwood $5 million for his freshman campaign. How much does that kind of change the world of recruiting?
1: Well, fairly significantly because, you know, and I tell kids all the time, hey, don't scoff at a scholarship offer. Don't sit there and block somebody out, say, I'm not interested in them, because the trickle-down effect of the transfer portal means that there are less scholarships available for the high school prospective student-athlete. And that's not just applying to quarterbacks. That applies to everybody across the board. So you got to be very, very careful in the value of that scholarship because you're so easily replaceable now. And you might have a young guy that you really like that's in the fold and you feel like he's got a real chance, but he's not ready yet. And the kid may not believe that, but the coaching staff's not seeing maybe the growth and the development into the redshirt freshman year or so. And they say, okay, well, we want to get a guy that's played some football. There's more proof in the pudding, got 2 years of eligibility, and try to continue to develop this guy. The problem is retention. Mm-hmm. That guy wants to play. And so if he's not going to be able to play, he's going to move on and he's going to go somewhere else. And, you know, we saw that at Auburn this past offseason as they brought in Byron Brown from South Florida. And so, yes, the value in paying money to a guy that you have watched play, that has experienced college football, has been in big moments, has played in front of the big crowds, is older, he's more mature, you're naturally going to want to invest in that guy more so than saying, well, we're just going to push all our chips to the table on this freshman and hope he comes in and lights the world on fire. That very, very rarely happens.
0: You just go back and look at Jim Nagy and those guys are getting John Mateer and then them hoping that he kind of takes that next step. And we're seeing that a lot throughout college football right now. So, listen, I'll be honest with you, I don't know anything about the 17, 18-year-old kids right now, but I do know about some of the quarterbacks here in this conference. Who do you think is poised to kind of take that next step here in the SEC?
1: Well, I think number one, let's start with LSU because there's so much attention about that roster and about Lane Kiffin's arrival and what they did in the transfer portal and through high school recruiting in a short period of time. But when you talk about Sam Leavitt, all right, nobody's going to look at Sam Leavitt and say, well, that guy, I don't know if he's good enough. I don't know if he can play. You know he can play, all right? We've all seen it. The question is, can he stay healthy? And I think that's going to be a huge, huge piece of the puzzle for LSU in year one. If he stays healthy, they could be hell on wheels on offense. Mm-hmm. But he's got a history of getting dinged up, missing games, and that's dangerous. And we saw what happened a bit with Oklahoma and them not having Mateer and Mateer kind of trickling down a little bit, you know, last year. And so that position is just absolutely critical. I'm going to be very interested to see what happens with Lenora Sellers at South Carolina. A lot of people felt like a year ago that would be the year that he would make that next leap. Didn't have a lot of help around him, didn't have a lot of help in front of him. And so the pieces of the puzzle now that are around him in Columbia, I think are going to be very, very important so that he can make that next step in his evolution of becoming a guy that I think everybody saw all those flashes of really, really early. So I'm excited to see him quite a bit. And, you know, listen, The biggest quarterback battle that I think everybody is really leaning into is in Tuscaloosa, of course, you know, with Austin Mack and certainly Keelan Russell, who is so supremely talented. I loved him coming out of high school. And Austin Mack is really, you know, he's bided his time. He's stuck around. He's earning it. He's battling. You know, he could have gone into the transfer portal if he felt there was writing on the wall. He chose not to do that. I love that about that kid. So I think Alabama has two guys that they feel like they can win with. Whoever starts, does that person maintain the starting position? And that's only going to happen through performance. But there's not a lot of teams in college football that go into a season, particularly right now, who've got two players, not just one, that they feel really, really good about because one of the two guys chose not to transfer.
0: And listen, the amount of times that we've seen quarterbacks, especially quarterbacks that have a little bit more mobility, get a little bit banged up and need that backup quarterback. We see it in the NFL. And they, you know, when you're playing a 17-game season plus the playoffs, it almost feels that way in college football. I want to go, and there's no wrong answer here, right? Because both of them, I think, are great, great quarterbacks. But if I'm telling you right now, I got an opportunity to go on a playoff run, are you taking Trinidad Chambliss or are you taking Gunnar Stockton?
1: Neither. I'm taking Arch Manning.
0: Well, that wasn't a question. I knew that you would go with Arch Manning. I knew you, Lutz. This is where we get off into a bad foot right now. Because, by the way, I love the way that Arch is in. They have worked his career of going, hey, we're not in for the money grab right now. We're going to take our time, just like Peyton took his time. Like, the end goal is to be great. Go enjoy your time and develop. I love that about the Mannings. But I want to put a pause on that right now.
1: Okay.
0: I'm fascinated about Trinidad, okay? And I'm fascinated about Gunnar Stockton. So the pros and cons of both of those going into a big, huge season for both teams.
1: I would take Trinidad Chambliss just because I think he's so dangerous on the improvisational plays that you can't prepare for, right? And you can sit here and talk about, oh, our rush lanes and never rush past the level of the quarterback. We can't open the front door, let him get loose and run. That's always easier said than done. And I think he blossomed and developed so much in the passing game last year over the course of the season. And he started to trust himself more by not being that guy that takes off and runs and doing that when it's necessary or where there's an opportunity and making those decisions. But I think any time you have to prepare for a football team where you know the quarterback is a distinct running threat by either of these two ways. Number one, designated runs, all right, where they're going to employ quarterback power, quarterback counter, read option, all those sorts of things. And then the movement of the pocket, changing the launch point. If he gets outside, he's got a run-throw option. And then, of course, the broken down plays. And I actually think Gunnar Stockton is a deceptively good athlete. He probably doesn't get the due credit that he should as a runner. And I actually liked it when they ran him in designated situations. I thought it was a good little wrinkle. The one thing that I love, and I'm not saying that Trinidad Chambliss doesn't have this, but there's some, like, country, just grit. Loves to get mud on his face, bloody his nose type of mentality to that kid that I think can change a huddle. There's something about that kid that carries himself with a temperament, a demeanor. Like, he takes off. I don't think his first instinct's to slide.
0: Oh, hell no.
1: Right? He should. Yeah. But you know the rest of the team's watching him, and they know he ain't going to slide either.
0: No, he's literally a bulldog in every sense of the way right now. And that's why that whole fan base and that team rallied around him and not Carson Beck at the end.
1: Yeah. You know,
0: because they love that mentality, and I think that's that SEC mentality. All right, last one for you. Are you caught up on the U.S. men's national team? Are you, like, all in Captain America on soccer a little bit later today? Or are you kind of like, I'll watch it and see how it plays out?
1: I'm all in on America at all times. In full disclosure, I'm not a big soccer guy, okay?
0: Nor am I.
1: Now, what I am a fan of is what soccer has done and what this event has done, bringing our world together in our great country, right, for a sport that when I was growing up, soccer was a youth sport. And then you got out of it, and then, you know, you went on, you played basketball or football, whatever. It wasn't what it is now in this country.
0: Yep.
1: And to see just everybody blending together, to see the Norway rowing and the videos of police forces doing it on a sidewalk and, you know, pubs in every city, like, that to me is just pure America. And for it to come around the 250th birthday of this country, the timing couldn't be better. But I'm dialed in enough to know that I am looking more and more forward to if USA can advance, then it's kind of like a March Madness type of thing for me where I really maybe will start dialing in.
0: It is well said, man. It has been a blast right now to cover it. And they'll be, of course, playing Bosnia a little bit later today. Luke, I miss you, man. Great stuff as always. And, I mean, listen, you know, get ready. We're right around the corner from football being played, all right?
1: Oh, I know it, man. It goes fast, man. Have a good rest of your summer, bro.
0: There you go. Tom Luginbill joining us. 855-242-PAUL is the phone number. I promise Swamp Dog, you're going to get Swamp Dog coming up next after the break. We got Tommy, Matt, Smith, Will, and John on hold. Your phone call is coming up next here on the Paul Feinbaum Show.
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13: A better life with Dr. Sanjay Gupta.
14: When we talk about how much exercise someone should get, current guidelines call for about 150 minutes of moderate intensity exercise or 75 minutes of vigorous intensity exercise every week. New study out of the UK makes a strong case for vigorous exercise if and when you can do it. Now, researchers determined that even little bursts of vigorous exercise can significantly reduce someone's risk of 8 different diseases: dementia, type 2 diabetes, fatty liver disease, chronic respiratory disease, chronic kidney disease, immune-mediated inflammatory diseases, major cardiovascular events, and atrial fibrillation. We're not talking about complicated training programs here. Just work with what you can into your everyday life. If you are breathless and unable to speak in complete sentences, then you've hit the mark. I'm Dr. Sanjay Gupta, helping you live a better life.
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0: Paul Feinbaum Show. Peter Burns sitting in for Mr. Feinbaum. You can hit me up on Twitter at Peter Burns ESPN, or you can give us a call right now. Unfortunately, I see all full phone lines, so let's start rifling through a couple of those calls. Swamp Dog is out in Georgia. What's up, buddy?
15: Hey, Mr. Peter, how you doing today, brother? Glad to see you back in the big chair again.
0: Been a while, man. You been good?
15: Yeah, man. I'm hanging in there. I'm doing all right. I can't wait for your show to come back on. SEC this morning. I like calling you guys too. You and Chris. I love talking to you guys. All this stuff is so much fun to me. But I want to say something. But before I get my football question, I got a football question for you. But I want to congratulate Paul Feinbaum on that Lifetime Achievement Award he's getting today. Where's he at? New York?
0: New York City. That's right.
15: Okay, that's what I thought. Well, good. Nobody more deserving than him. I always said this about Paul. He reminds me of how Johnny Carson handled his business. On his show, he could be talking to John Wayne or Dean Martin 1 minute, and then he could be talking to a girl in the third grade the next minute, and he treated both of them with the same amount of respect. That's what Paul does on this show. He could be talking to Greg Sankey or Kirby Smart or somebody like that 1 minute, and talking to a nobody like myself, and he'd treat me with the same respect he treated them with. He had that ability. That's a talent to do that. And nobody more deserves it. He handled his business very well. And I'm so proud of him to get that well-deserved award. But I want to ask you this about the I've been watching a lot of things about the college football schedules coming up for the SEC and everything. And they're all hard. Everybody's hard. We know that. But is there one that kind of jumps off the page at you, is just in your opinion, that you say, man, that is a backbreaker right there. I don't see how anybody can make the playoff playing that schedule right there. Is there one of them like that, or do you think they're all just, a bunch of it's just hard for anybody to make it? Well, is there one that kind of stands out to you?
0: Yes, Swamp Dog, and I appreciate the phone call and very well said about Paul being a legend. So thank you for pointing that out. A lot of people have said that, and rightfully so. When going talking about the schedules, I look at this, and I was with Blake Baker in the offseason, and we were discussing about just going from 8 conference games to 9 conference games and some of the different things that come up with that. So I look at through the idea of what LSU's schedule, and I'm thinking about how tough this is. And it's not just because you're opening up at home against Clemson, but it's still a power, four opponent, Louisiana Tech, and then at arguably the game of the millennium over on September the 19th, where it's probably going to be $500,000 to get a damn ticket or at least a hotel room in Oxford for the return of Lane Kiffin. Then A&M, who's going to be licking their chops for that game. At Kentucky, Wolstein, State, at Auburn. What I mean by this is go all the way, and you're going till Halloween. You're talking about, 8 weeks in a row that you're playing high-level football. Yeah, you get McNeese in there, you get Louisiana Tech, but I think right now the LSU Tigers arguably have the toughest schedule that's coming up for a college football playoff contending squad. So there's a lot of pressure for Lane coming in right from the jump with that schedule. Again, I applaud LSU for, or really it feels like the last decade, whether it's Wisconsin or Oregon or USC and now Clemson, of scheduling just a banger right from the jump. But let's be honest with you. They haven't won a lot of those, and it's hurt them. And if you gave truth serum to Scott Woodward back in the day or Virg Ausberry, they'd probably look at it and go, yeah, we like the money that goes involved with a big-time game, especially a neutral site game where you can make a lot more. But you'd be better off playing nobody in week one. And that's what a lot of athletic departments are going to have to start thinking about right now if the college football playoff doesn't expand. And now that they've committed to 9 conference games versus the old 8, and now the fact that this year only has 1 bye week instead of 2. Smith is in Georgia. Thanks for joining us, man. What do you got?
16: Hey, buddy. Remember when y'all was talking about the list of the most memorable things from the SEC?
0: Yeah, the weirdest or wildest moments in the SEC.
16: I got the Georgia Bulldogs in 2023 when they were beating TCU by about 100, and all the dogs were eating chicken wings on the sideline. that was great.
0: I do remember that they were like getting nachos from fans they had beaten down. I'll never forget. Me and Doring, we didn't go to that game, but me and Doring are sitting there watching Kirby do his pregame interview, and I want to say it was with Holly Rowe, and I couldn't remember, and we both turned to each other and looked on the couch and be like, this is about to get ugly, because that's as locked in as I can remember a coach being locked in, and that matchup was fantastic for the Dogs.
16: Yes, sir. Thank you for your time.
0: You got it, Smith. Thank you. All right, 855-242-PAUL is the phone number. We're going to get to a lot more of your phone calls. One of the teams here in the conference that has a brand-new head coach, that's the Florida Gators. We'll head down to the Gainesville beat, talk a little bit about what they got in front of us. Buster Faulkner, the new offensive coordinator over there. Franz Beard. Really some good insight, not only on what's happening down in the swamp, but college athletics as a whole. That coming up next on the Paul Feinbaum Show.
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13: A better life with Dr. Sanjay Gupta.
14: I'm feeling lucky to have my college-age kids home with me for a few weeks this summer. And one of the things I know we're going to be talking about, AI. I've started to use it more often at the hospital to get fresh takes on patient problems that I'm trying to solve. And for my girls, well, I know that they are navigating college now with these new powerful tools. Something, frankly, that you and I couldn't have even imagined when we were in school. But while it may be tempting to outsource your studying and your work to these large language models, I beg you not to. And that's because AI chatbots tend to reproduce what researchers call weird viewpoints. That's an acronym: Western, Educated, Industrialized, Rich, and Democratic. Look, AI isn't going away, and admittedly, it can be a really powerful tool, but you don't want it doing your thinking for you. I'm Dr. Sanjay Gupta, helping you live a better life.
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0: Welcome back, Paul Feinbaum Show. We're going to be joined by Franz Beard here to talk a little football Gators here in a couple of moments for the Florida Gators. John Summerall in his first year. One quick phone call. We go to North Carolina. Will, thanks for joining us here on the Paul Feinbaum Show. What do you got?
1: You've been watching a lot of the World Cup this summer. I know you touched on a little bit with the Lugs.
0: I have, man. You know, my kids, Bo and Thomas, are all dialed into it. In fact, they may be making a little scouting report visit here on the Feinbaum Show in the last hour. But, yeah, I can't wait. I mean, it's one of those deals where I've cleared the schedule for 8 p.m. Eastern here to go watch the match. But then I've enjoyed it a lot more because it's something I'm trying to understand a little bit more. And you see Messi, Ronaldo, Mbappe was great yesterday. So it's been fun.
1: Yeah, I've watched the Mexico game last night and the way that they get into it. But, I mean, it's right there in their backyard. It kind of rivals like Baton Rouge at night or something like that, watching that last night. But, anyway, I got a cough or something going on, so I'll probably start hacking or anything. You been playing any golf this summer?
0: Man, I wish. If I do that, I'll have to get some new clubs. So my clubs got stolen in Omaha, so I got to wait for the Omaha Police Department to go ahead and find them. But when I do, Will, I will let you know, man. Real quick, who's your favorite squad?
1: Football or
0: football, college
1: soccer.
0: Football.
1: Tennessee.
0: All right, give me the record for Tennessee for your Vols this year. What do you think?
1: 8-4.
0: Okay. All right. Well, we'll.
1: I need to see Faison first. I think I've seen his high school highlights and stuff because I kind of live near him in North Carolina. He's good, but I need to see him on the field first. I think he'll be the quarterback, but I got to see him first.
0: I'd love to see that and how it plays out. Will, we appreciate the phone call. One of the teams that the Tennessee Volunteers are not going to have to play this year are the Florida Gators when you look at that schedule. And it just seems so weird, right? And, you know, Franz Beard is joining us right now from Gator Bait Media. And Franz, like, that's just weird not to see Tennessee on that schedule, isn't it?
2: It is. It's broken a tradition that started in 1990. Before the SEC expansion, Florida and Tennessee did not play every year. In fact, it was pretty rare. And considering Florida's ties to the Tennessee program, you got to remember Bob Woodruff, Ray Graves, Doug Dickey, all had the ties to Tennessee. And for that to not be a part of the program, it's just ridiculous that, you know, I know that they have too many rivalries that they've got to consider in the SEC and the 9-game scheduling, but some things are sacred. And, you know, you've got these games with, you know, you're trying to create rivalries. Let them create it someplace else. Save the good ones.
0: Yeah, and again, you know, worst case scenario, we still get every other year, so it's more like a Ryder Cup. So there'll still be a lot of hatred between the Gators and the Vols when that game gets played an additional year. But one of the reasons why I brought you on, I was talking to the great Steve Melnick, a legendary golfer and former Florida Gator, and he's like, man, I really have enjoyed Francis' take on what's happening down in Gainesville, and I want to go through, you know, kind of your thoughts of the day, and a lot of it is revolved around not only John Summerall, but the staff that he's put together here, where do you feel like this is a little bit better of a constructed staff than has been in some of the other regimes that haven't worked out well for them?
2: But, you know, Peter, one of the things that we overlook in recruiting, we see the high school kids coming in. We don't take the time to look at the recruiting of assistant coaches. I thought Dan Mullen, for example, had everything going except he had poor assistant coaches. I think Dan Mullen would still be the coach here if he had. I think if Will Muschamp had made better choices, for example, for his offensive staff and coordinator, he might have lasted a long time. But we see this all along, and there's a history of bad assistant coaches over the last 15 years. When Florida has gone from what I thought was in 2008, one of the better college football assistant coaching staffs that's ever been put together under Urban Meyer, when you look at all the guys who went on to become head coaches from that staff. Right. And we've gone now to one that's up and down, up and down. I don't think Billy Napier ever did himself of any favors with his assistant coaches. Billy Gonzalez was probably the one consistent coach he had that was really, really good. He tried to be his own offensive coordinator, and we know how that worked out. So in comes John Summerall, and he's bringing in quality assistant coaches. He's not using the buddy system, which some coaches have used to their failure. He's brought in quality assistant coaches who know how to get the job done. I think that he hit a home run with the hires of Buster Faulkner as his offensive coordinator and bringing in Brad White from Kentucky as his defensive coordinator. Brad White, I think, did so much with less talent than just about any defensive coordinator in the country. If you've got to remember, about 2 or 3 years ago, I think they were like fourth or fifth in the country in total defense. They were phenomenal. He's got better athletes now than he's ever had. And Buster Faulkner is a star in the making. I can't see that he's going to be here more than a year or two, because I think he's going to be somebody's head coach.
0: And again, that's what happened back in 07, 08 in that Florida Gator run, is that, hey, these guys, these are the next head coaches because they're that smart. I know there was a lot of people that hated the hire of Buster Faulkner to Florida because they're like, damn, that guy is a really good offensive coordinator. Franz Beard joining us here from Gator Bait Media. I don't know, and I had an opportunity to talk to Coach Summerall in his own home not too long ago, and when we were talking about it, he was obvious. It was obvious to him, or obvious to me, I would say, Franz, that he said, I knew that I wasn't the number one pick for the Florida Gators, right? I think a lot of people thought it was going to be Lane Kiffin at some point before Lane shifted. And yet, I think now he's settled in and Florida fans have gotten to know him a little bit better. What is the temperature amongst the fans right now with Summerall, who ultimately ended up being the pick?
2: It may not be 212 degrees Fahrenheit right now, which is the boiling point, but it's pretty darn close. And here's why. Peter, in 6 months, we know more about John Summerall and his family. They've integrated themselves into the community than we did in 4 years with Billy Napier. I still can't tell you Billy Napier's kids' names. I can't tell you his wife's name or anything like that. We just didn't know. It's almost like he lived in a cocoon somewhere. And John Summerall has opened himself up. He goes on radio shows, podcasts. He's available. I was coming back into the O-Dome. I had stepped out to get one of my books to bring it back into the O-Dome during a basketball game. Summerall's coming out, and we stopped and we talked for about 7 or 8 minutes, and that's more quality time than I got in 4 years from Billy Napier. I mean, it was just unbelievable. He's an open book. He's transparent. The thing I like about him is he will be the first one to tell you, I don't know everything. That's why I surround myself with good people.
0: And I think that's a difference maker, right? And again, I remember him telling me whenever he went for the interview with Scott Strickland, I mean, he kind of told his wife, said, hey, listen, I'm not getting this job. They're not going to hire another Group of Five coach from the state of Louisiana to go to replace a Group of Five coach from the state of Louisiana. And ultimately, they end up doing it. And I think it's going to be a damn good hire for the long term. Franz, we appreciate it, man. Just the idea that we get closer and closer there. And for those who want to follow your stuff, GatorBaitMedia.com, correct?
2: That is correct. And it's going to be I think it's going to be a good year for the Gators in football. And Lord have mercy, I can't wait for this basketball season.
0: Might be the most anticipated one, a basketball squad that we've had really in almost maybe 20 years, at least since I started here and we launched a network back in 2014. We appreciate the time, bud.
2: Thanks, Peter. There it appreciate
0: is. Franz Beard from Gator Bait Media, 855-242. Paul is the phone number. Let's get one phone call in here. Let's go down to Columbia, South Carolina, where I believe, I'm not mistaken, they got a brand new color to the jerseys down there as well for the new Nike jerseys. What's up, man?
3: Hey, how are you, Peter?
0: Doing great, John.
3: Thanks for taking my call. Yeah, they've gone with Nike here. Hey, I want to make two early predictions. One, Keelan Russell will win the Heisman Trophy, and Alabama will win its 19th national championship. Take care.
0: Okay. I mean, again, that is a hot take to not even know that if Austin I wonder what it would be. I have to go get Brams to see what the odds would be on something like that, or maybe I'll ask Brendan Sorsby at that point. 855-242-PAUL. Matt is out in Florida. Matt, thanks for joining us here on the Paul Feinbaum Show. What do you got?
4: PB, what's going on, buddy?
0: What's up, dude?
4: Man, I was going to say, please don't lose the bet this year to CD, but I forgot you guys don't play this year. When is the next time you guys play the Gators?
0: The following year. I mean, that's the beauty of the schedule. You know, we were just talking about how Florida and Tennessee don't play this year, but it's not like as if, hey, you got to wait seven more years or the rotation. You'll get it every other year, and then it'll rotate between home and away. So trust me, Doring and I are okay. Already salivating, or actually I am because I traditionally win that bet between LSU and Florida.
4: Well, I'm a Florida State guy, and so it kills me when CD wins the bet. But anyway, my football question to you is, how do you see Florida State-Bama game this year, considering last year, you know, Florida State was coming off the 2-10 season. Nobody gave us a chance. We pulled the upset, although the rest of the year didn't go as well, clearly. But how do you see that game this year?
0: Yeah, I mean, again, I'd be lying if I told you I'd been dialed into what Mike Norvell has had. He's had great transfer portal classes that were good, and he's also, you know, whiffed as it was 2 years ago. I think that what's interesting to me now is that Alabama, with the way the schedule rolls out, with East Carolina first, then at Kentucky coming up, those are two games where, at least on paper, even if you're trying to figure out what quarterback you truly believe in, whether it's Mac or Russell, they'll get an opportunity to kind of build up a little momentum where I think, honestly, frankly, last year you looked at Florida State going, well, yeah, I mean, this is going to be a no-doubter. They got punched in the mouth and all of a sudden couldn't respond. So, and the fact that that game is in T-Town, listen, if we get to a point where you sit there and go, Kalen DeBoer's lost to FSU 2 years in a row, that I will take the day off from the SEC network just to watch and listen to the Paul Feinbaum show. Hell, I might call in if that happens there, Matt.
4: Yeah, man. Well, I don't know. You know, we'll see. Mike's on the hot seat, obviously. Yep. And you know, I think last year they wanted to get rid of him, but the buyout was too great. But you know, I think if the season starts off ugly, I don't see Mike making it past mid-season this year, unfortunately.
0: And that's a shame whenever you're, you know, as a program, you don't have enough dollars and cents to fire the coach that you don't want. Unbelievable. 855-242-PAUL is the number. Tommy, Joe, Matt, Smith, and Mark. More of your phone calls and your tweets at Peter Burns ESPN when we return here on the Paul Feinbaum Show.
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14: We talk a lot here about ultra-processed foods and the many ways in which they can negatively impact your health. They've been linked to weight gain, obesity, type 2 diabetes, cardiovascular disease, even cancer. And now a new study out of UCSF found that high ultra-processed food intake was associated with something called intramuscular fat, which is exactly what it sounds like. That's fat inside your muscles, which can cause them to become weaker. Now, in this particular study, the researchers noticed more wear and tear and pain in people's knees because of weakened thigh muscles. Cutting back on ultra-processed foods isn't easy. The CDC estimates at least half the calories in our diet come from ultra-processed foods. But if you're looking to eat cleaner, cutting out sugar-sweetened beverages, that may be the best number one thing you can do to try and get started. I'm Dr. Sanjay Gupta, helping you live a better life.
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0: customers in for Paul Feinbaum. Never thought in a million years that I would be giving you a Senegal-Belgium update. Yet that's where we're at right now. Senegal up 1-0 over Belgium. And the reason why I say that is because when USA beats Bosnia a little bit later tonight, that's who the Americans would meet. So another reason why after this show is over, you can go ahead and watch that. We head out to California right now. Ken, thanks for joining us here on the Paul Feinbaum Show. What do you got?
1: Yeah, I just want to give a shout out to Florida State coach and the team. I'm the uncle of Kanye Clark. You guys got a good steal from UCLA. And I look forward to watching the Gators this year.
0: Kemp, I appreciate the phone call, man. Thank you so much. 855-242-PAUL is the note. Are they going to be good this year or what?
1: Yeah. Oh, man, they're going to be great, I think. Kanye come from a family that's – my cousin is Earl Campbell. Wow. Kanye's first cousin played for Oregon State, Timothy Clark. And the other one played for Montana University.
0: All right, it's a little football in the DNA there, Ken. We appreciate it, man. Hey, it's, I'm looking forward
1: all
0: to
1: all in our bloodline.
0: Thank you for the update, man. There it is. You never know whenever you find a star in the making, so we'll circle that name. Tommy is out in Alabama. What do you got for us, my man?
2: Hey, thank Happy 4th of July to you and your family. The question I have for you is, what are the five breakout players that Alabama need to have a successful year, more than 8 wins and 4 losses, you think?
0: Yeah, Tommy, thank you for the phone call. It's interesting because we had Nick Kelly on from AL.com earlier today, and I asked him the question because I'm curious right now. I asked him, who's the best player on the Tide's roster? And he had to take a pause. And I don't necessarily think that's a bad thing, but the question is I think for this team, we could have said Ryan Williams a couple years ago, but then the sophomore slump hit. So we'll see if the new wide receiver coach will help him out a little bit more. But I think Kalen DeBoer is trying to find that. Is it Keon Saab? Is it someone else? I at the end of the day, you have to have your quarterback be one of the top three players. And whether or not it's Keelan or Austin Mack, that's why it's going to be fascinating to see who wins that battle. I still think that it ends up being Russell. I think Russell's just got a little bit more top-tier talent available to him, where Austin Mack maybe have a little bit of a governor switch on him. But as far as the rest of those names, I'll be honest with you, there's so much transfer portal people now that come out. I need to see what happens in fall practice, and we're still a couple of weeks away from that starting to go ahead and lock into that. Matt is out in Alabama. Thanks for joining us here on the Paul Feinbaum Show. What do you got for us, Matt?
3: Hey, Paul. Hey, Peter. It's been a long time.
0: You got it, man. What's up?
3: Is it much? Hey, I want to talk about Auburn's football schedule and see how many wins you think they'll have. I think they'll go probably 11-1 or 10-2, but what do you think?
0: Well, you got them going. Hold on, you got Auburn going 11-1 in the first year under Alex Golish?
3: Yeah, I don't think but yeah.
0: You got them winning in Oxford. You got them winning in Athens. Taking down Florida, beating Baylor in Atlanta, and winning in T-Town at the Iron Bowl.
3: Yeah, I think
0: they'll either 11-1 or 10-2. All right. Again, I have a whole lot to say about that. Alex Golish, hey, 11-1. Tiger fans have already weighed in. 2 hours to go here on the Paul Feinbaum Show. Your calls next.
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6: If I were to ask you what makes for a good night's sleep, you'd probably say a dark, quiet room, not too many things on your mind. But every night when you go to get some Z's, how often do you really think about the temperature in your bedroom? Temperature may be one of the most underappreciated factors in sleep. That's according to the Senior Vice President of Research and Scientific Affairs at the National Sleep Foundation. We often hear about lights and screens and stress, but even modest changes in temperature and airflow can influence both how quickly you fall asleep and how deeply you stay asleep. Most experts will recommend a room temperature of 60 to 67 degrees Fahrenheit. You might also experiment with your sheets and what you actually wear to bed. Play around a bit and see what improves your sleep. You might be delightfully surprised. I'm Dr. Sanjay Gupta, helping you live a better life.
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1: 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Just play the game one way. You hit a ball in the gap, run. 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

0: We had a really good halftime speech. It was great. Hi, I'm Peter Burns in for Paul Feinbaum. And remember, Rufus Del Sol had that song, right? No place I'd rather be than this place right here, right now. 855-242-PAUL is the phone number. And this is the question I asked via Twitter not too long ago was, random question before the show today. What's the weirdest, wildest SEC moment you've seen at a game? So we'll be taking a couple of those answers so far. How about when the barn burned at Auburn, 96 game against LSU? That was crazy when you see the flames coming up out of the stands. That one was wild. Music City Miracle. So we're not even talking about just SEC. We're talking about one of the greatest NFL games in the history. Coach Woodruff is in here saying the Music City Miracle. And, you know, even outside of this, how about when the Louisville fam threw an entire pizza from the upper deck to the lower deck and hit a Syracuse fan harassing people in the lower bowl, the Yum Sitter. Laser precision. It just means more in the ACC, I guess, as well. 855-242-PAUL is the phone number. By the way, fired up. Colin Dams from On3 is going to be joining us to talk a little bit about Mississippi State football in a little bit. And the television debut of our new soccer analysts, plural, Bo and Thomas Burns. My kids are going to be joining us to get us ready for USA Bosnia coming up. They'll be on the show at about an hour and 15 minutes, so hopefully they got their snacks in. Let's go to Caden out in Texas. Thanks for joining us here. Peter Burns in for Paul Feinbaum. What do you got, Caden?
1: Hey, Peter, man. See, I don't usually agree with Hunter Yurecek on a lot of things, man, but I got to agree with him here. So we got Georgia coming to town for the first time since 2020, and ESPN's got us playing them at 11 a.m., man. I mean, do they want us to get beat by 60? Or what? Because you saw what happened the last time Tennessee came when we played them at night. Field storm. It was great times all around. But now we got Georgia coming in, a powerhouse, and we got to play them at 11 a.m., Peter. That just don't sit right with me.
0: Yeah, I mean, again, you go back and look at, obviously, what is that? That's week three. And so whenever you get into that situation there, Caden, you also look at, all right, what else is going to be on the schedule, right? And there's no doubt, I understand why Hunter Yurecek and Razorback fans are upset, right? They want the best home field advantage. If I'm Ryan Silverfield, that's sure as hell what I want right now. However, I also look at what, if I'm looking at week three, if I'm not mistaken, that's LSU at Ole Miss. So, I mean, when TV execs come in,
1: you got a point.
0: That's probably the reason why that game is going to be kicked off a little bit earlier.
1: See, and maybe not even not a 6 o'clock, but maybe even a 3 o'clock. I see that would run into a little bit of a sunset, and it would be, I mean, just better environment for Arkansas to play Georgia. But yeah, I don't know, man. The 11 a.m. I'm just prepared for us to get beat by 60 at this point.
0: See, I'd flip it on the other side.
1: You know,
0: I'd flip it on the other side, right? Like if Georgia had to wait all night long to go into Fayetteville and win that game, then, you know, their angst is there. But if all of a sudden, and I remember, hell, the old JP, Jefferson Pilot days, I remember LSU would just seem dead at 11 a.m., and I remember hearing from players on the other side of those matchups going, man, it was just tough because we normally have a big environment, and it was just kind of stale. It was even tough for visiting teams at that point. So maybe think of that as an advantage where you can kind of catch them slipping.
1: Man, I do hope it's an advantage, but I'm already prepared for the worst. But I appreciate you, Peter.
0: You got it, Caden. We appreciate the phone call, man. Let's head down to Mobile. Warren, thanks for joining us here on the Paul Feinbaum Show. What's up, man?
2: Hey, man. Hey, it's so refreshing to hear a sports call and show for a change instead of all the drama we usually hear on the show. But, hey, it's good to have you on the show. But, hey, I'm an older Auburn grad and fan and all that, but I'm telling you, the year that Auburn played back-to-back games, Georgia and Alabama, that had to be the weirdest two-game series and what happened in that stadium. But, and that's all fine and dandy, and that's the past, but let me tell you, the earthquake game at LSU when Auburn was playing LSU, oh my gosh, that was probably the loudest game I think I've ever been to in my life. My ears were ringing from that game hours after the game was over. And, you know, the actually you know, nobody really knew what happened because it was so loud, and nobody heard a whistle blow.
0: Yeah.
2: I mean, it was a night game, and everybody was tanked up, and it was fun. And I tell you, Peter, I know you're an LSU grad and all, but or not a grad, but a big fan.
0: Yep.
2: Let me tell you, that is a fun place to go see a football game. I don't care who's playing. I mean, the fans are great too. I mean, I've heard some bad stories, but I can tell you from experience, went down there for an Auburn LSU game, didn't know any LSU fan down there, but before the game, knew a bunch of them. Boy, they took us in. We had jambalaya, we had shrimp trio. I mean, man, it was a good time, and I tell you, I love going down there. I hate that they don't play every year. Why did they take that series away?
0: Well, again, and Warren, thank you for the phone call. I would say there's been a lot of changes in the SEC scheduling over the last, basically last year, right? And that comes from not only the 9 conference games, but really how many teams are in the conference now, going up to 16 teams. And so the worst case scenario, again, as we talked about it, is the fact that you get somebody every other year. So the fact that I can't talk trash to Chris Doering next year and we have our annual bet, that's fine because – and then it makes it a little bit more epic that we see it the following year. But you go back and talk about the earthquake game. I mean, again, Tommy Hodson, Eddie Fuller, I was 7 years old, and we still remember and talk about that pass and that touchdown late into the game. And that's the brilliance of the fabric of this conference, that you remember those games now 30-some-odd years after that. Let's go from Mobile to Red Bay. Handsome Joe, thanks for joining us here. What's up, buddy?
3: Well, down the road, Peter Burns. Hey, I'll tell you what, it's glad to have you in, brother, because I'll tell you what, I may have mentioned this before, but I met you down in Hoover a few years ago, a couple of times, actually, and I want to thank you because you took the time to actually take pictures with me and even sat there and talked to me a few minutes. You know, so I appreciate that. You're a real good dude. You're approachable. I can't thank anybody better to fill in for Paul Feinbaum than you, and that's from the bottom of my heart. And congratulations to Paul Feinbaum on a lifetime achievement. Hey, he deserves every accolade and award he gets because he started something that's very rare. It's going to be unmatched by anybody. But I'm looking forward to the LSU-Ole Miss game, and I don't want to get too much on that. But to me, that is a game. If there's a game I want to go to this year, that is the game. And I'm an Alabama fan, but I would love to be at that game because, you know, where Red Bay's at, I'm about halfway between – Ole Miss and Tuscaloosa. So I was kind of raised Alabama fan, but Ole Miss was always my second team. But, no matter what, I still like Lane Kiffin. You can't trust everything he says, but everything he does is to better his own life, and you can't blame a fella for that. So that's going to be a knockout game. But I went through Baton Rouge one time working, and we stopped through there. And it was a convenience store, and they were putting shamrocks up, donate money to help, whatever fund. I don't remember what fund it was for. And I wrote Roll Tide on it. And I said, now, you're going to put that up? And she said, I'm going to put it up, but I can't promise you how long it's going to stay up there. And, of course, she stuck it in the window, and as we were backing out, I seen it come right back off the window. But I don't care. Anytime you donate to help people, that's what you ought to do anyway. But, Pedro, I'm loving the show. And I want to ask you something, because when I met you, how tall exactly are you? And have you been on a vacation yet this year? And what is your go-to place that you do like to go with, you and your family?
0: Man, that is a great one, Handsome Joe. We appreciate it. Almost 6'3", so I appreciate that. I'm actually going on a vacation tomorrow. I'm going to go see the Muse up in California. I'm going to spread the gospel of the SEC over in the Pac-12 world and bring it back over there. So that's what I'm looking forward to coming up a little bit. So, he talks about a little bit, Handsome Joe, you were talking about Paul, and one of the cool things is, being able to sit in this chair and do this, because I'll be honest, this was a dream of mine to fill in for Paul, and I started doing that 2014, 2015, and to see him to get that Lifetime Achievement Award, which is very well deserved, has been fantastic. So I appreciate the kind words that you said to myself and of course there for Paul Feinbaum, because it's all about you guys, the callers. 855-242-PAUL is that phone number. John, Chris, Dan, David, Trey, more of your phone calls coming up next here on the Paul Feinbaum Show.
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21: Everyone poops. It's not just the name of a classic potty training book. It's a universal truth. Even though everyone does it, almost no one wants to talk about it. Dr. Tricia Pasricha wants to change that. She's the author of a new book. It's called You've Been Pooping All Wrong. And she says there are three critical P's of pooping. The first is propulsion. Both the voluntary push you exert and the involuntary contractions that happen naturally within your body. Top line, when you feel the need to go, don't hold it. The second P is pliability, which refers to stool softness. The keys to this one are making sure you're drinking enough water and eating enough fiber. And the last P is for pelvic floor. If you can get your knees up above your waist while you're on the toilet, like on a stool or a garbage can or a stack of books even, that can make all the difference. I'm Dr. Sanjay Gupta, helping you live a better life.
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0: It's almost that time. Coming up, 16 schools in 16 days. Hashtag SEC takeover. The school takeover starting on July the 3rd. Although, after that commercial break on television, I'd watch a Paul Feinbaum dating show. I'll be honest with you. If Paul ends up being, not the newlywed game per se, but if Paul Feinbaum had a dating show, I think kind of Love Island slash, I'll stop myself. 855-242-PAUL is the number. Trey is down in T-Town. What's up, Trey?
1: Hey, man. How are you today?
0: Doing great, bud. How are you?
1: I'm good. What's up?
0: Man, just living the life. You know, again, July the 1st. I mean, we sit here kind of in the doldrums of right before we get over to SEC kickoff and we kind of officially or have the unofficial kickoff to the season. But, you know, one of the conversations we were having, Trey, is, you know, one of the more fascinating places to watch is going to be over there in Tuscaloosa in that practice field here in about 6 weeks to figure out who the hell's going to start a quarterback for Kalen DeBoer.
1: Well, I got a few things to say, if you don't mind, and I'm going to bring up a couple of plays from the past that just brought up. But first of all, I want to tell these Ohio State, Michigan fans and all these Big Ten fans, I hope y'all are enjoying that southern heat up there. Man, because we go through this year-round, and I'm glad you're experiencing it. But all serious, Peter, man, people up there, everybody, stay hydrated. Stay inside if you can. Kick back in your recliner and enjoy Peter Burns on the Paul Feinbaum show. What's that sound like, Peter?
0: Well, man, you sound like you just cut a promo. I appreciate that, man. You're going to be part of our marketing teams, right?
1: But, you know, a guy brought up the kick six and the Pratt Jordan hair play. People don't realize, and I'm not sure he didn't say this part of it, Auburn had to win those two games to play for the national championship, and what an epic game they had against Florida State and that national.
0: Trey, no doubt. I mean, again, that's one of those ones right now where you say about, like, what had to actually happen for that to go down?
1: Well, it was back-to-back, too. Yeah. I mean, that's two Saturdays in a row. But I'm going to bring one up nobody talks about. And that's Tommy Lewis coming off the bench and tackled Rice's Dickie Mangle during the Cotton Bowl run in 1954. He came off the bench and made that tackle. And his reason was, when they asked him why he did it, his reason was he just said, "I'm just too full of Alabama." But, you know, a lot of people don't realize that Bart Starr, who played both ways at the time, quarterback and defensive back, he's the one that missed the tackle around the end to allow that touchdown to happen. So that's one of the most iconic plays that I can remember, because I don't ever know of a player coming out of the stands or off the bench or out of the locker room and making a play. But, Peter, you're doing a great job. Everybody stay hydrated. Get you a cold beer and watch Peter Burns. Have a great day, my friend.
0: Trey, thank you. I appreciate that. Back in the 1954 Cotton Bowl against Rice, I'll remember another one is, honestly, Woody Hayes. Remember how his career ended as the head coach of the Ohio State Buckeyes, end up punching a player. So all kinds of random stuff that happens. Random stuff happens when you go to Boulder, Colorado, because our good buddy Bash joins us via Zoom. What's happening, my man?
8: Peter Burns. It's good to see you again. I'm glad that, you know, I'm not, whatever you say, Peter, I know what you're going to ask me later on. I'm not taking this hat off. I'm not doing it. No.
0: You got to come on. Come on, because I remember you committed to the bit. It's one of my favorite things I've ever seen when you did the whole Paul Feinbaum horseshoe haircut. Listen, the thing that's important for you to realize here, Bash, the reason why I'm sitting in here is that Paul is being honored as a Hall of Famer, basically a Lifetime Achievement Award in New York City. I think out of proper respect, you should take off the hat, a tip of the hat to Paul Feinbaum so we can see how the hairline's going.
8: The hair, no. The hairline, it, trust me, there's a bad story that's tied to it, Peter.
0: Okay.
8: I went to Sports Clips the other day.
0: Mm.
8: I was there for somebody's, like, first, like, 3 weeks on the job.
0: Got it.
8: She literally took an hour to cut my hair because she was just, you know, talking, and I was talking with her. Yep. So it's partly my fault why I have a bad haircut situation. So no matter what, you know what happened because you, like, you're sitting right there in the studio. you saw what I did to my hair over a year and a half ago, and I am not showing it again, Peter. I'm not showing it today.
0: No, Bash, listen, you're like my fourth longest relationship, all right? So like, out of our friendship, out of everything, the trials and tribulations we've been through over the years, you got to do the hat tip. Because I'm not going to get beyond it. I can't give you the platform until you do the hat tip, because now you at least given us the reason and the rationale of why the hair is going to be so messed up. You can't lead us to water here and not let us drink it. So I'm not saying you have to take, you can put it back on. You can put it back on. Just give me a glimpse real quick.
8: First things first. This is terrible, because the producers could have during this time just switched to you. I hate you so
0: much. Come on.
8: I could have combed my hair
0: and made sure
8: it looked
0: good. No, just
8: they
0: raw
8: want
0: dog
8: me
0: it. Just
8: to
0: do it. Come
8: do
0: on.
8: This and look as embarrassing as possible.
0: Just right here. Hey, come on. You made it sound like it. Okay, yeah, it is bad. That's tough,
8: I know
0: dude.
8: It's
0: what
8: bad.
0: What happened? Did you like call the barber a name? Like what would happen?
8: Well, first, the comb over today has been mad because I've been wearing a hat all day. Mm. And second, I put gel in it earlier because I knew this was going to happen. I knew when you were on the show, yep. I was going to have to show my hair. So I was like, let me make it look as possible. So I tried putting gel and combing it over.
0: Well,
8: and
0: you
8: then
0: did
8: I
0: that,
8: like,
0: Bash, you did that for me?
8: Yes, because I knew this was going to happen.
0: Look at
8: Peter,
0: you.
8: Jesus.
0: Can I see the brush? How nice is the brush? Like, is that what is that?
8: Like, not bad. It's like, it's a decent Conair brush.
0: Okay, that's so you normally bring the brush to work, or the like what's the situation with the brush?
8: Yeah, I bring the brush to work. I usually have a bad hair morning, you know, 9 days out of 10, and every time I have a brush here, if I don't have one, I learn that, hey, bring a brush to work.
0: I mean, it's National Bring Your Brush to Work Day.
8: Gee.
0: I mean, like that and podcast mic. I mean, I love both of those things.
8: We all can't have hairs and professional microphones like you do right now, Peter.
0: Yes.
8: Can I ask you a question about the question you had for the day? Because I was a little confused about it.
0: Okay.
8: Did you mean the weirdest, craziest moment we've ever seen live and in person, or on TV, like watching it just like casually?
0: Yeah, either way. So we got this conversation, Bash, on my Sunday morning show for ESPN, and it was the anniversary of the 1997 Holyfield-Tyson fight, where Tyson bit Holyfield. And I remember watching that fight going, are you kidding? Like that? How in the world is this happening? And then I started thinking about what events are like seared and scarred into my brain that I'll never forget. Like the Malice at the Palace, right? When Ron Artest went in and had the battle. Kick Six from the SEC world would be one of those. When I lived in Colorado, it was Tebow Mania. Like all the crazy random stuff that Tebow did, and everybody would kneel like after he had all these crazy wins. Like there are these moments that you're like, it wasn't the greatest play, it wasn't the worst play, but for whatever reason, I can remember them 25 years later.
8: But all of those moments, I had to believe, Peter, except the last one you said about Tebow Mania. Most of those, like you mentioned, were ones you just were at home watching as, I believe, like a teenager, a child growing up, because those are the nostalgia moments that made sports the most impactful. Because I would say going to sports live and in person leaves it a moment. But to me, like as a kid, just sitting at home watching a crazy moment like the Tyron Prothrow foot injury. That was as a kid. Yeah, that's the face. That's exactly. That is the weirdest, the craziest thing as a kid that is scarred in my head that I will ever like remember for the end of time.
0: Yeah. That one, Theismann back in the day, and seeing that one, Kevin Ware's injury. Remember the Final Four, Louisville, a couple years ago.
8: Oh my God!
0: Just wild, wild moments. We got a roll, so I apologize. You were fantastic. I'm getting texts right now that people want to see the hair one last time. So
8: Jesus
0: just
8: Christ.
0: Put the hat back on, Bash. Put the hat for all of us right there, Bash. Love you, brother. Have a good one. All right.
8: Yeah, thank you, Peter. Have a good rest of the day and happy 4th of July.
0: There it is, Bash from Boulder. A good sport as always. 855-242-PAUL is the phone number. We'll get a comb in here. If we can get makeup and have a comb, that'd be awesome, because Colin Dam's going to join us. He's got great hair as well, too. We'll talk Mississippi State football. Mario Taylor time for Jeff Levy. That coming up next.
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21: You know, it's funny, when I think back to what the typical American dinner looked like when you and I were kids, there's usually some kind of meat featured at the center of the plate. Vegetables are there, but often thought of as a side dish. More and more, though, we are coming to realize that a plant-based diet, with little or no meat even, is going to be a healthier way to eat for just about everyone. New study out of the University of Hawaii Cancer Center found that eating a high-quality plant-rich diet that includes whole grains, vegetables, and fruits may prevent cognitive impairment even when people start that diet in their late 50s and 60s. Yeah, it's important to make sure you're getting enough protein, fats, complex carbohydrates. 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I'm Dr. Sanjay Gupta, helping you live a better life.
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0: Paul just looks so happy, just like he normally is. Well tanned in that picture. That is nice. And always streaming live over on the ESPN app. 855-242-PAUL is the phone number. And head to one of my favorite places, down to Stark, Vegas. Colin Dam says, there's the headline, I should say, easy for me to talk, on three. What people are saying about Kamario Taylor after Manning Passing Academy. So, Colin, you know, the Manning Passing Academy is always such an interesting kind of litmus test of where we get all these names, all these campers put together, and there's always something that comes from it, like, wow, this guy really cut through. What are people saying about Taylor and what it means for Levy and his squad down there?
6: Yeah, I mean, people are seeing the things that made him stand out as a high school recruit. You know, he's got the physicality, the 6'4 frame, but really, I think what's showing out is the growth that he's had over the last couple of years, which is, you know, filling out. I think, you know, coming into college, he was listed at 180, 190, and he's 230 now. And, you know, you see it. He's got the arm strength. He's a big dude. Todd McShay was talking about how he's someone you don't want to get hit by. And, you know, in terms of, you know, looking at the future of the quarterback and, you know, future prospects for him, maybe playing on Sunday, you know, that's the kind of thing that really stands out to people.
0: That is wild when you think about it, right? I mean, again, I probably put on 40 pounds when I was in college, but for a different reason. But you're talking about 40 pounds, and a lot of that's probably is muscle. And I remember him, you know, over in the Duke's Mayo Bowl here in Charlotte, we were very excited to see him play, but then ends up getting a little bit banged up on it. In hindsight, do you think that Levy would have handled that differently, and frankly, he's happy that he got an opportunity to see a little bit more live reps from him?
6: I think certainly they're happy that they got the live reps from him, not only for, you know, the future, obviously going into the portal, you want to show teams that you have a quarterback and you have an offense you can build around, but, you know, they had the opportunity. They could have redshirted him. They could have, you know, kept him on the sidelines, but he showed up as an early enrollee and immediately was somebody who could make a difference, whether that was early in the season with the short yardage packages, you know, goal line, fourth down situations. And eventually, you know, the arm talent showed. He got his opportunities and he took them, and he earned that opportunity to showcase what he could do in the bowl game.
0: He has one of the more interesting starts of the season. ULM at home there at Davis Wade, and then going up to face where they row the boat, P.J. Fleck, the Fighting Gophers of Minnesota, and then down to South Carolina, and Lenore Sellers waits. You know, early starts for Levy, how important is it for that Starkville fan base to rally behind it and to make sure you go at worst 2-1, if not 3-0?
6: Yeah, it's big because you start on the road in Columbia and SEC play as well, and you know, you have to build momentum, and that's something that they had last year, and you saw early in the SEC schedule, they were right in those games. They end up falling short against Tennessee and Texas at home and then Florida on the road. And, you know, those close moments, those close games are really what makes a difference. And, you know, in a big year three for this project, they've got two really tough road games in those first couple that they've really got to show up for.
0: Yeah, Colin Dam's joining us from On Three, talking about Hale State down there in Starkville. So, you know, for Levy, obviously, talented offensive coordinator. We saw what he can do. We saw glimpses of it. Hell, they almost beat Texas last year. Would have been a game changer for those programs in different ways. But I want to talk about the other side of the ball right now, because I feel like when Lane Kiffin took off in Oxford, it was because the defense had shown up. And so on the flip side of that, you got to have some type of defense to complement a powerful offense. What's that side of the ball going to look like this year for State?
6: Yeah, so they bring back Zach Arnett, who was very successful as a defensive coordinator under Mike Leach. And, you know, people might think it's an awkward return, but he had success here, and he recruited a lot of the guys who have stuck around. So the core returners for this team, Isaac Smith, Travion Williams, Kelly Jones, a really big, you know, standout guy at corner. And then upcoming, you know, rising freshman sophomore Tyler Lockhart. You know, those are guys that he knows well and recruited. And, you know, it seems like the right fit to address what the problem was, which is stopping the run and getting aggressive up front again. And, you know, the Arnett defenses of old at Mississippi State, that was what characterized it. And the word that we kept hearing on the beat this spring was aggression. Mm. And that's really what they need to bring in that front seven to make a difference.
0: I got to think, too, we don't see that a lot, but Arnett was put into a really difficult situation when he was put into that after the untimely passing of the Hall of Famer, Mike Leach. How amazing is it the fact that he gets a chance to come back and do what he was doing great over there in Starkville, which is be just a single focus on the defense side of that ball?
6: Yeah, it's a crazy story. And, you know, with like we mentioned with his success and, you know, having that singular focus on defense, that's really what his passion is. And you have somebody on the other side of the ball in Jeff Lebby who has the same history coaching up offense. So in a way, you've got, you know, guys at the head on either side of the ball there that you know, really are, you know, craftsmen, you know, play callers, that type of coach, and players coaches as well. So it's interesting to see how they'll strike that balance. But I think what Arnett brings too is that experience to the coaching staff that they need. Phillip Montgomery is another addition who formerly a head coach at Tulsa. So we'll certainly see how much of a boost it is having, you know, those guys who have been head coaches before on staff and trying to turn things around here.
0: I mean, listen, in the 40 acres of Austin right now, Sark's doing the same thing, right? He brings Muschamp back. He brings Mark Stoops a part of that, that crew. Mm-hmm. So it's a matter of having that head coaching experience. That was a great point you brought up. All right, last thing here for me. We had this tweet earlier about kind of the weirdest moments or kind of wildest moments that changed the SEC. Do you have one that comes to mind?
6: So I was at the Piss and the Miss game, the Egg Bowl in 2019. It was a pretty miserable cold night, and it was even more miserable for the Mississippi State crowd thinking that they had thrown that game away. Just, so to see it end in that way where the opponent just, you know, completely messes it up after they thought that they were, you know, clinching victory from the jaws of defeat. That was unlike anything I'd seen, even in that storied rivalry.
0: There's no doubt. I mean, this is a butterfly effect, right? Elijah Moore does that because Metcalf had done it earlier, and then Ole Miss ends up missing the extra point. They lose that game. Matt Luke's out, but then Moorhead wins. He goes to a bowl game, but loses that game. They get blown out, and then it's Lane Kiffin and Mike Leach. Just, you never know the chaos that goes out there. All right, give me I know you're a Man U guy, so you're all about soccer. So give me a quick breakdown. USA Bosnia coming up in a couple hours.
6: Yeah, if Pulisic's back and firing, I think the USA has the creativity to get this done. Balogun also a really talented striker, and you know, having that wealth of creativity is something the U.S. men's national team hasn't always had. So they're going to have to show up for it tonight against a pretty tough Bosnia team.
0: Hopefully they win that game. And right now Senegal is up 2-0 on Belgium in the 77th minute. So that would be.
6: Yeah,
0: they
6: I'm
0: would
6: the only one in my pick'em group that picked Senegal to win. So I'm feeling pretty good about that.
0: It is a little bit of an upset. Although Daniel Brams, our soccer aficionado over here for the Paul Feinbaum Show, picked Senegal as well. So great minds think alike. Colin, we appreciate the time, all right?
6: Thanks for having me.
0: There it is, 855-242-PAUL. Let's go to St. Simon's Island, one of my favorite places in the world. Down we go out there for SEC Golf Championships every single year. Steve,
2: hey, Peter
0: Steve-o.
2: Burns, Peter Burns, Peter Burns. What's going on, my friend, in honor of iHippie?
0: Yes, iMan would always give me the triple Peter Burns right from the jump. What do you got, man?
2: Hey, first of all, I want to say, do you have some 50-pound dumbbells back there that you're doing curls between the commercial breaks? Because you're looking swole, my friend.
0: I appreciate that. I'm using the Barry Bonds cream and the clear. I'm doing both of those.
2: Nice. Hey, so I got a couple things that I want to do. I wasn't good on Bash, but he's too easy of a target, so I'm going to leave him alone tonight because he just signed a deal with Gillette to sponsor the 50-pack razor since he has a 5 o'clock shadow 24 hours a day. But the next thing I want to talk to you about is Notre Stupid Dame. Why does Jim Phillips let them stay and play six games? If it wasn't for the ACC, Notre Dame wouldn't have two games against the Power Four. They would be playing the newly improved or newly invented Pac-12 in the Mountain West for all their games and the academy. Why does he let them stay partially in the conference for football, but they don't get any revenues from the Notre Dame TV network, and then let them stay? Because I think it's just for lacrosse, to be honest with you, because Notre Dame brings nothing else to any other sport except for lacrosse. Why does Jim Phillips not just kick him out, Peter?
0: I do think, Steve-O, if you go back and look, and you could say, you know, now we go 6 years back into the DeLorean, the time machine, that was arguably one of the biggest mistakes that Jim Phillips made, is the fact of when you look at it, and I think it was Phillips that was running it at the time, but the ACC commissioner,
2: yes,
0: where Notre Dame needed games. Obviously, it was a easy one to say ACC needed Notre Dame as well. Not many people wanted to use the leverage of what was happening in 2020 to make it happen, but I think that if you went back and look at where the game was going to go to, when it came to the biggest brands that would make your television deals, that they would have said, listen, we're going to have to make an agreement. We'll play your season here, and we'll let you play ACC, but you're going to have to join our conference and mm-hmm. share your television dollars. That never happened.
2: Exactly.
0: And now Notre Dame has the best deal possible, right? I mean, they get to tiptoe into the ACC for all the other sports. They don't have to split their NBC money with anyone, and they can play a pretty, for the most part, manageable schedule. And even the ACC would be manageable as well, because I don't think it's top to bottom as deep as the SEC when it comes to football, one through however many hella teams that they got in the ACC now. That was probably one of the biggest mistakes that Phillips and the ACC made, and it may be ultimately the undoing of that conference, coming down maybe 10 years down the road, 20 years down the road when those deals happen. I mean, remember, the Pac-10 at the time came about that close from landing Texas back in the day. And they didn't. The Longhorn Network got built, and they stayed in the Big 12. And so think about what would happen. So the butterfly effect of some of these conference expansion things are always fascinating to me. John, Swamp Dog, Dan, Mike, and others, we'll take your phone calls on the other side. Peter Burns in for Paul Feinbaum.
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21: Not all screen time is created equal, and a new study out of Sweden is helping us understand this even better. So researchers followed more than 20,000 people over nearly two decades and determined that passive screen time, like sitting on the couch and watching television, raised someone's risk of dementia. But if they did something active, like reading, puzzles, or interacting with other people, this same group of people saw their risk of dementia drop. Just like you gotta put the work in to keep your body in shape as you age, you basically have to do the same thing with your brain. A couple things I have found to help: working to learn something new every day, whatever it might be, challenging yourself in some way every day, and really importantly, staying socially active. Some days that means meeting friends in person. Other days, maybe an email, a text, or a phone call. Just stay engaged. I'm Dr. Sanjay Gupta, helping you live a better life.
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0: Well, they say good things come to those who wait, and I have been patiently waiting. There's been a lot of phone calls that have come in, but it's time. 855-242-PAUL is the number. Hello, I-Man.
1: Peter Burns. It's always a pleasure to talk to you. So glad to have you sitting in. You're one of my favorite co-hosts. You know, I met you at SEC Media Days the year that

0: and who your favorite team is, or I don't want to, you know, throw a song lyric at you and say, what you think, you know. I know that you got everything under control, and how are your kids doing, man?
1: I tell you what, I'm glad you asked, because if you hang tight, in about 20 minutes, they will get to make their Paul Feinbaum debut. I'm going to have them on to break down a little soccer. So we'll see how 8-year-old Bo and 6-year-old Thomas do on television, my man.
0: Man, time has flown by. I had no idea that they would be that age. I mean, mercy. Flown by.
1: Crazy.
0: But I know there's a lot of people that want to get in, and I just want to touch base with you. And listen, I probably won't talk to you again. Are you going to be here tomorrow?
1: I am not. No, sir. So this is my opportunity to say hello. Okay. Paul will be back with his Lifetime Achievement Trophy tomorrow.
0: Well, that's a good thing. And he needs to display it proudly, because he certainly earned it. And it won't be long. You'll have you won. But listen, for all you, especially you and your family, I hope y'all have a great, safe 4th. And y'all just, you know, stay home and enjoy the atmosphere and eat well and Peter Burns, you be you and I'll be me, and everybody else can be themselves or pretend to be somebody, I guess. Who cares? But I appreciate you, Peter.
1: You're a legend, man. Again, the amount of times that people will come up to me at events across the country and somebody goes, Peter Burns, just like the I-Man says over on the Paul Feinbaum Show. Love you, man. Appreciate it.
0: Love you too, man.
1: All right, bye. Dude. See ya, 855-242-PAUL. Let's get one or two more calls in here. Dan is in North Carolina. What's up, Dan?
2: Peter, enjoying your commentary today. But I'd like to present the next big deal that's going to hit the college football scene. And it's a term that you heard, and you're going to hear more and more of it in the coming weeks, months, and until the season starts. And that term is private equity. Mm. I'm sure in your circle of friends, as a public person appearing on television, people know you. And I'm sure when you go to various cocktail parties, whenever, there's not enough money in the world to sustain the $300 million budget that is being bantered. And I'm sure it's probably either more or maybe just somewhat less. But where the money is on the street. There's so much cash on the street right now that they're screaming to put it somewhere. And I'm sure the Finance Committee, the various, whether it's the Finance Committee, the College Football Association, or NCAA, whatever it is, who's ever responsible in finance should be grooming these people, meeting with them weekly, monthly, and to have them come up with a plan. Look, these people are brilliant. They're brilliant. They can come up with a plan. It could be equitable for everybody and give them a sustained revenue stream that they don't already have, where they're screaming at alumni to contribute X amount of dollars, mortgaging themselves to the hilt. Private equity is the name of the game. What's your thoughts, Peter?
1: Dan, I'll tell you what. I got more. I need about 7 hours to discuss it, but you're right. But tell me this as we kind of close the show. How many times has private equity made something better for everybody in the long term as opposed to short term? Something to ponder going forward.
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5: When we talk about how much exercise someone should get, current guidelines call for about 150 minutes of moderate intensity exercise or 75 minutes of vigorous intensity exercise every week. 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

0: do it. Now, researchers determined that even little bursts of vigorous exercise can significantly reduce someone's risk of 8 different diseases: dementia, type 2 diabetes, fatty liver disease, chronic respiratory disease, chronic kidney disease, immune-mediated inflammatory diseases, major cardiovascular events, and atrial fibrillation. We're not talking about complicated training programs here. Just work with what you can into your everyday life. If you are breathless and unable to speak in complete sentences, then you've hit the mark. I'm Dr. Sanjay Gupta, helping you live a better life.
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0: this, I put up the fours because on the show with me and Mr. Chris Doering, SEC, this morning, I always put up the threes and it upsets him. So I want to make sure we do that for him. Hi, hello, I'm Peter Burns. Final hour of the Paul Feinbaum Show. Your calls have been great so far. 855-242-PAUL. And I'm a little nervous in this last hour because in about 15 minutes from now, about 10, 15 minutes, my son Thomas and my daughter Bo are going to make their television, live television debut here on the Paul Feinbaum Show. They're going to help us break down USA Bosnia, which, by the way, that match is crazy. Can't wait for that matchup. But the one that's going on right now between Belgium and Senegal. Senegal was up 2-0 going into the 75th minute. It looked like it was a done deal. Remember, that would be who the USA would play if they are to beat Bosnia, the winner of that match. Now, Belgium scores two goals in the last, 15 minutes of the match, and now they're going to extra time. So we'll keep you updated on that. But now we get you updated more of the great callers here on the Paul Feinbaum Show. We go to the ATL. G, thanks for joining us here on the Paul Feinbaum Show. What's happening?
1: Hey, Peter Burns. Thanks for taking my call. I want to say this couldn't happen to a better guy. Paul is a great humanitarian, also introduced me to a great spiritual leader last year when we came to celebrate the life of Larry down in Birmingham to Dr. Mayo. And I met the core of the callers, I-Man, who had a great call just before me there, and Legend, and AJ, and Squirrel, just to name a few. But my iconic moment was when I was 14, and you and Georgia went on to win the national championship, but I was 14, like I said, in 1980, when Buck Ballou to Linda Scott, and just hearing the announcer, you call it Larry Munson, call it, I mean, it's like he was there, and when he said he broke the chair, you know, just coming through it, just listen to it, and man, that play will stay in my head to the day I die.
0: You know, G, and I think that's one of the things too that I love about the SEC, and you even hit it when you're talking about Paul and kind of the family, is that you remember these events better than anything, right? Like, you can remember something that happened. Like, I can't remember what happened 3 or 4 days ago, but I can tell you what, like, Eddie Kennison looked like when he was playing for LSU, or I can remember what Brent Rooker did, you know, and winning the Triple Crown with Mississippi State baseball back in the day. Like, again, all of those things are what makes something unique. And I think Paul has captured it better than anybody here in the SEC. We go down to Arizona. Mike, thanks for joining us here on the Paul Feinbaum Show. What's up?
2: Yes, sir. I'm an Oklahoma alum. And I'm somewhat thrilled with Oklahoma being in the SEC, but I could really be thrilled with them being in the SEC if there was some fair and equitable scheduling in the football programs. What I would recommend is that the SEC break up into four divisions geologically based with, say, like Oklahoma, Texas, Texas A&M, and Arkansas being in one division. They play each team in their division once a year, and two of the four teams in the other three divisions every year. That would give nine SEC games and would probably be a lot more fair and equitable in scheduling. Like A&M had an easy schedule last year and was almost gifted into the SEC championship. And Oklahoma's got a treacherous schedule this year, just like last year. And I anticipate that they will win at least 7 and maybe up to 10 if things go well.
0: You know, Mike, to jump off on there. And I was just saying in the commercial break to our crew about, can you imagine what 5-7 years ago we'd be talking about? Congratulations to the Oklahoma Sooners for winning the national championship in baseball on the SEC network, right? Like, that's how wild things go. I go back and I'm glad Oklahoma is here in this conference because, you know, we've seen the greatness of Patty Gasso. We saw what just happened with Skip Johnson and then winning a national championship, and other sports have been fantastic, including, you know, I saw John Mateer over in Omaha. But to go back to your part of scheduling, I can easily make the case that the schedule right now, as we go into 9 conference games, as tough as that may be, it will be probably the most equitable SEC scheduling has been in, honestly, maybe ever, frankly. Because remember, there was a lot of times, you may not remember this because they weren't part of the conference yet, but when there was the East and the West divisions, the issue was there would be years where nobody was really good in the East, and then the West was a murderer's row. And so, you know, there was a lot of imbalance in those schedules where I think that this is probably the fairest the scheduling has been in a long time.
2: Well, it was just a suggestion, sir. Yeah. You know, Texas A&M last year did have a relatively easy schedule compared to some other teams. And, you know, I'd like to see Oklahoma in the SEC championship, but with their schedule this year, I just don't know.
0: I tell you what, Mike, thank you for the phone call. I will tell you this, that second game of the season is monstrous, right? I mean, if I'm not mistaken, that's over in Ann Arbor, taking on the Michigan Wolverines, who are going to have, what, Jason Beck is their new offensive coordinator for Bryce Underwood. So that whole crew right now is going to, Kip Lewis and that squad and Heineke, they're going to have to go out there and represent the SEC well. Let's go to Jasper, Alabama. We find Dylan. What's up, Dylan?
3: Hey, thank you, Peter, for taking my call. You know, I was thinking about your question and everything today, and you know, I was at the Alabama and Auburn game in 2010, and you know, I'm a big Alabama fan, and this hurts me to say this, but this is one of the craziest things that's happened right here. Mark Ingram running down the sideline and fumbles the football, and the ball rolls in a straight line. Never seen a football roll that straight before in my life. Goes out the back of the end zone. Pretty much just sucks the air out of the stadium. Just sucks the air out of the Alabama team that was probably going to end up winning that game if he had scored. But anyway, I want to say something to Bash real quick, dude. Hey, you know, here's something you need to focus on, man. I wouldn't worry about that damn what she done to your hair or anything. I'm just wondering what the hell she do to them eyebrows of yours, dude. There's some daggum caterpillars on there, man. I ain't gonna lie, brother. But Peter, there's callers waiting and everything, brother. I'll hop off here.
0: Dylan, I appreciate it. Bash is always a great sport, obviously, when he joins us, and he'll lean into it. But again, you go back and look at the Ingram fumble, and just think of how many things. And again, going back like kick six, right? I mean, if you go back and look at every single thing that had to happen, okay, for kick six, for that play to even happen, right? For Saban to even think about it. And remember, I think they called the timeout and where the spot was. There's like 17 different things that had to happen for kick six to happen. So that's part of the greatness that is the Iron Bowl, that you remember that for so long ago. Huntsville, Alabama, Rod, what's going on, Rod?
4: Hey, Peter, thanks for taking my call. It's great to talk to you. So listen, I just want to talk a little bit about, like, the last couple of days been a lot of what I call Notre Dame deranged syndrome. Alive and well by many of the callers. And I just want to kind of balance it out just a little bit. So, you know, if everybody remembers after the college football player selection, a lot of the callers almost unanimously said, you know what, it's a travesty that, you know, a Tulane or a James Madison gets in. They have no business being in the playoff. Would have freed up like a Texas or a Vanderbilt getting in. Then a month later, it was announced that if Notre Dame is ranked in the top 12 in the college football playoff, they get in. And all of a sudden now, that's a travesty, right? Mm. So, you know, that's crazy. You know, and then, you know, what I would say what a travesty is like the Rutgers, the Arkansas's, and, you know, the Maryland's of the world getting college football playoff money and TV money for doing nothing, all on the backs of the Ohio States and the Texas's and the Georgia's of the world. But, you know, no outrage there. That's just fine. We'll just, you know, pay off the schools that don't do anything for the conference. So, you know, if the hate meter for Notre Dame is right now about 8 out of 10, I can only imagine what it's going to be at the end of the season when Notre Dame competes for a national championship, maybe gets a Heisman Trophy. Hmm. You know, right now Freeman's got is getting back-to-back top two recruiting classes.
0: Yep.
4: He's signed 14 5-stars in his tenure. Brian Kelly signed 4 in his last 6 years. So I mean, I don't know what your thoughts are on that, but, you know, it's one thing to hate Notre Dame. I get it. Yeah. That's fine. But they don't even respect the program right now.
0: Well, Rod, and thank you for the phone call. I will say this. I was one of the ones who really thought, and I was right, when I thought that Notre Dame was one of the most overrated brands that got in because just of the name and Rudy and the marketing of it. Until I saw Marcus Freeman come in and change that team around. And you didn't want a piece of them. They were physical. They weren't afraid of the battle, and they weren't afraid of the fight. And Freeman has brought that physicality and maybe more importantly, speed to where Brian Kelly, A, he couldn't really do it at LSU and really couldn't break through it at Notre Dame when he was up there in South Bend. So to me, I think that they have worked this thing properly. When they never had to go to the ACC, they have had a lot of success. And you go back and look at that schedule right now, you'll be a fool to not think that Notre Dame's going to go at least 10-2, if not 11-1 and better with the roster that Freeman's put together. Okay, we'll see how it works out. We need to put the kids on a 7-second language delay. Bo and Thomas Burns going to give us their breakdown of the USA Bosnia World Cup and their favorite SEC squads coming up next here on Paul Feinbaum Show.
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11: Everyone poops. It's not just the name of a classic potty training book. It's a universal truth. Even though everyone does it, almost no one wants to talk about it. Dr. Tricia Pasricha wants to change that. She's the author of a new book. It's called You've Been Pooping All Wrong. And she says there are three critical P's of pooping. The first is propulsion. Both the voluntary push you exert and the involuntary contractions that happen naturally within your body. Top line, when you feel the need to go, don't hold it. The second P is pliability, which refers to stool softness. The keys to this one are making sure you're drinking enough water and eating enough fiber. And the last P is for pelvic floor. If you can get your knees up above your waist while you're on the toilet, like on a stool or a garbage can or a stack of books even, that can make all the difference. I'm Dr. Sanjay Gupta, helping you live a better life.
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0: Welcome back, Paul Feinbaum Show. Peter Burns in for Mr. Paul Feinbaum, and it's always a pleasure to be here and host in this chair. And I've had an opportunity to do a lot of things in my career that I'm very blessed about. I've interviewed Nick Saban. I've met presidents. I've interviewed Grammy Award winners, Oscar Award winners. But I don't know if I've ever been this nervous as this moment right now because of our two next guests, my favorite. Bo Burns and Thomas Burns. There it is. Bo.
1: Hi, Dad.
0: And Thomas. Hello, beautiful. And Mr. Thomas, how are you guys doing? Are y'all ready for the big USA Bosnia match coming up in a little bit?
1: Yeah.
0: Okay.
1: We're super excited.
2: I'm a big supporter. I have a United States socks. I even have United States socks on.
0: Okay.
2: So I am pumped.
0: You are pumped. Okay. Right now. So Thomas, I'll ask you first right now. What's been your favorite team to watch so far in the World Cup outside of the USA?
2: Probably some really shocking teams who has put on some really good performances so far. So I think it's, honestly, I'm just going to go with Mexico.
0: You're going to go with Mexico.
2: Okay. Great passing, great footwork, great shooting. They have all the advantages. Honestly, they might win this 2026 World Cup.
0: Okay, now, Bo, I hear a dog barking in the background. What's the dog's name again?
1: Saban.
0: Saban's being a little bit loud right now, right? I mean, does Saban bark whenever the USA scores? Are you telling Saban to be quiet?
2: Yeah, because he thinks we're in danger.
0: Okay, well, you're not in danger right now. Bo, have you enjoyed watching the World Cup so far? What do you think is going to happen between USA and Bosnia later?
3: I'm rooting for USA, but honestly, I think Bosnia is going to win.
0: Really? Okay, what's your soccer analysis that makes you think that the underdog Bosnia would take down the Americans today?
2: Turkey, which is weird. Because I've never seen Turkey.
0: Okay. Yes.
3: I've never seen them play before. Like, they could be actually good.
0: Okay.
2: Oh, that's like the Paraguay match.
3: Plus, I don't want to jinx it.
0: Okay, you don't want to jinx it right now. Now, Thomas, you have an issue with the way the United States played against Turkey, right? Is that what you're saying?
2: I think we had the advantage, but I think it was just that they had some pretty good players that they substituted, but had they subbed all their good players for Turkey, and then so I think they had the advantage of passing and shooting, but I think U.S. has had the fan advantage.
0: Okay, one or two more questions here, and we'll let you guys go. And Bo, who is your favorite soccer player right now to watch in the World Cup?
3: Ronaldo.
0: Okay.
3: Definitely Ronaldo.
0: Ronaldo, yes, I see that smile. That's dangerous. Thomas, your favorite player is who?
2: I'm just going to go with...
0: Who?
2: Luis de Laz.
0: Okay. All right, that's one. Real quick, Thomas, as we let you go, if the USA scores a game-winning goal right now, how do you think they would celebrate? Mm-hmm. Can you give me the celebration dance? What would be your celebration dance if you scored a goal? I think that's the worm. There it is. Unbelievable. All right, say go USA,
2: that's
0: guys.
2: That's Ronaldo, that was bloody.
0: All right, there it is, our soccer aficionados of the Paul Feinbaum Show. Oh, you have a question for me? Okay, you can ask one question right now.
2: Okay. Which team has beaten Ivory Coast but lost to a team that starts with an E? You really have to pay attention.
0: Okay, a team that lost to Ivory Coast but beat a team.
2: No, they beat. Ivory Coast, but they lost to a team that starts with an E.
0: Not France, because they've won everything. Canada, I don't know.
2: No, it was Germany. They beat Ivory Coast 2-1, but they lost to Ecuador 2-1.
0: There it is, our FIFA World Cup update from Bo and Thomas Burns. Love you guys. Enjoy the game. We'll talk to you in a little bit. Bye. 855-242-PAUL is the phone number. Thank you guys for that. I mean, again, it's so fun right now to watch sports just in general, but to see my son to become a huge sports fan and diving into every SEC baseball, basketball, football game, and then Bo's along for the ride, and she enjoys it as well. And I think that's kind of the interesting thing is right now we don't have that many communal moments, right, in United States sports. Because traditionally it's, hey, our favorite team is an NFL squad that plays another city, or our favorite team is a SEC squad and we hate another SEC team. So the moments that come in tonight are really special to gather around the family and to have those moments of like, hey, we're all pulling for the same team. One more phone call in here, and we'll take a quick break. Let's go to Memphis, Athens, Athena, actually. Thanks for joining us here on SEC. Paul Feinbaum, what do you got?
4: You know how LSU's going to Oxford, right?
0: Yep. September 19th.
4: Do you think Lane's going to get beat, or how do you think he's going to get treated in Oxford?
0: I will say this, that there is as much of angst and interest in that game as anything that I've seen in a long time, maybe 20 years. I mean, the game of the century, 2011, between Alabama and LSU over in Tuscaloosa, 9-6 game. I was in the stadium. Everybody built that up to be the game of the century. That only became huge because of, you know, throughout the season, we saw they were on a collision course. I remember A&M hosting Texas for the first time when Texas came in. That night game, that environment, it was incredible. And that was one that we had waited for many years. But I don't know if I've seen that much angst around a game. Even Lane going back to Neyland. And, you know, that felt, I mean, it was a big deal, but it felt a little over the top. What I am curious to see is how Lane handles himself during that week. And Lane, by all accounts, has finally took the advice that I gave him back in October of last year to log off a little bit more. And that's what he should have done. And that's great for LSU. It's great for the team right now. But I'm very curious to see if he makes it about himself going into that week, or is it just all about business? It needs to be all about business for Lane that week. I think that's what I expect to see that week.
4: Who do you got winning?
0: Buddy, I have no idea, because that is like one of those throw the records out type games that I couldn't tell you right now. A, I don't even know what LSU is going to look like. They've put together this Avengers cast that costs, you know, it feels like $2 billion down there in Baton Rouge, but I have no idea how it gels. Like, I know I'm more confident in Trinidad at quarterback right now for Ole Miss, probably more confident in Kewon Lacy right now at Ole Miss, but I don't know if top to bottom the roster is as good in Oxford as it is in Baton Rouge right now.
4: You think there's going to be any fights that break out?
0: I hope there will not be. I hope both teams just have fun right now. But, again, I think it will be an interesting 2 weeks leading up to that. I'll put it that way. And I hope not, because I love – the pomp and circumstance. I love vitriol. I love teams that hate each other with an intense passion. But also at the same time, I want it to be a good environment. I want to see two heavyweights in college football playoff contenders go at it, as opposed to it being a kind of a stain on the conference. And again, if I'm Ole Miss fans, I know you want to boo. If you really truly want to get at Lane Kiffin and underneath his skin, you don't say jack squat about Lane Kiffin all week long. You just don't do it. And that will kill him even more than anything. That's the kryptonite that Lane has. If no one's talking about him, that will get to him. Now, I still think there's going to be a lot of people that won't be fired up, and they're not going to take my advice. We'll put it that way. All right, more of your phone calls coming up on the other side. 855-242-PAUL is that phone number. Peter Burns in for Paul Feinbaum.
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17: Everyone poops. It's not just the name of a classic potty training book. It's a universal truth. Even though everyone does it, almost no one wants to talk about it. Dr. Tricia Pasricha wants to change that. She's the author of a new book. It's called You've Been Pooping All Wrong. And she says there are three critical P's of pooping. The first is propulsion. Both the voluntary push you exert and the involuntary contractions that happen naturally within your body. Top line, when you feel the need to go, don't hold it. The second P is pliability, which refers to stool softness. The keys to this one are making sure you're drinking enough water and eating enough fiber. And the last P is for pelvic floor. If you can get your knees up above your waist while you're on the toilet, like on a stool or a garbage can or a stack of books even, that can make all the difference. I'm Dr. Sanjay Gupta, helping you live a better life.
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0: Welcome back, Paul Feinbaum Show. Peter Burns in for Mr. Feinbaum, who is, by the way, in case you were out and didn't know, Paul got his Lifetime Achievement Award over for up in New York City with Barrett Sports Media Summit. So congratulations to Paul on that. He'll be back here in this chair, so have no fear tomorrow. Hopefully talking about a USA victory over Bosnia. We appreciate Bo and Thomas weighing in on, you know, Bo is so cute. Bo's like, I think USA is going to win, but I'm picking Bosnia just because I want to jinx them. So, I mean, she's already in. She gets it. 855-242-PAUL is the number. Vance in Georgia, thanks for joining us here on the Paul Feinbaum Show. What's up, Vance?
14: Hey, good afternoon, Peter.
0: How you doing?
14: I'm going to sound a little bit critical right now, not about you. I hear these guys, and he's talking about this running back that Alabama has, this Crowell kid. And I'm curious, what is missing with any concept of college football? Do you really believe that because his coach called him Nailhead or whatever the hell he called him, that he's just going to run through the SEC without blocking? Herschel Walker couldn't have done that. Bo Jackson couldn't have done that. Marcus Dupree couldn't have done that. Come on. I mean, what's missing here? It's almost embarrassing. I don't give a damn how tough the kid is. If you don't got an offensive line, you don't have a running game. And here's the one thing I've never uttered before, and I'm going to do it now. I could not be happier as an Alabama fan that Caden Proctor is no longer on that team. I think that just because you're big doesn't make you a football player. Just because you're big doesn't make you a first-round pick. I firmly believe one of two things will happen. He'll be a bust in the NFL as he was in college. The first 2 years, he committed more penalties than, I don't know who, Satan. The last two, he didn't commit that many penalties, but we didn't get any good from it. It didn't matter. So, unless he gets coaching that really matters, I don't believe he's going to be a good player. And so, all I got to say is, thank God he's gone.
0: Vance, let me. So, a lot to talk about here. So, let me ask you this question. You're obviously Alabama fan. You mentioned that. So, If I had to ask you, through the two seasons that Kalen DeBoer has been there, how do you grade him? Give me the grade from an A-plus to an F-minus.
14: D.
0: A D. Okay.
14: Because the philosophy of football is not there. I don't understand who I'm watching play ball.
0: Okay. And what do you mean by that, Vance?
14: Late in the day. Well, you ain't got no running game. I believe some of the callers that say, well, it seems like he's trying to bring the West Coast offense, not the West Coast offense, but the you know what I mean, from out there in Washington down here, and it's not going to work. I think one of the most preposterous things I ever heard mentioned is that Michigan wanted to hire him to coach in the Big Ten. Are you kidding me? That doesn't make any sense. It doesn't make any sense here, and it doesn't make any sense there.
0: So
14: I'm sorry to be so demonstrative, but dadgummit, just because some kid's a tough high school kid, he was a dumbass to come out of high school anyway. He should have stayed another year.
0: Now, Vance, again, we were talking about just the idea of, you know, who is one person to kind of look at, right? So I don't think that they've declared this kid, the E.J. Kroll, as the next coming of Derrick Henry or Mark Ingram, just somebody that Nick Kelly at AL.com says, hey, keep an eye on this guy. But I want to go back to your conversation.
14: I want to go back to what you were saying
0: about a D grade for Kalen DeBoer in year two. I mean, there's 133 Division I teams. He was one of the last eight standing last year. And this is despite Ty Simpson being banged up. And yet you're still not convinced that Kalen's the guy?
14: Not for a moment. Let's preface it. I mean, not preface it. Let's end it with this. Mm-hmm. You gained -3 yards against Georgia in the SEC championship game, and then get curb stomped so bad by Indiana. Those are lasting memories. Mm-hmm. Those are, to me, -3 yards is actually more impressive than what Indiana did. To me, a shutout is the epitome of kicking your butt, even though they didn't do it. But -3 yards, Peter, I'm sorry. As a defensive-minded guy, that means total and complete dominance to me.
0: Vance, I appreciate the phone call. And the part that I do, because I was there. I was in Atlanta. I saw it. I saw right before the game started. And I could tell you what was about to happen. It was Kirby that was going to try to have an exorcism of the demons that he's had against Alabama. And a lot of it came to Alabama was banged up late into the season, especially with Ty Simpson. And again, he wasn't right. And you're right. They couldn't run the ball. And I do agree with you right there that if you're Ryan Grubb and you're Kalen DeBoer, yeah, you made a good run last year. But at some point, you need to get to that DNA of running the ball because that's what Alabama fans want. They saw it under Bear Bryant. They saw it under Nick Saban, and that's what they expect going forward. And I'll be honest with you, I think Kalen DeBoer knows that. Kalen DeBoer and Ryan Grubb had to get frustrated they couldn't do it.
14: Peter, can I bring this up? Because I don't really think that you and I are in an argument or a debate.
0: No, it's a great discussion.
14: I want to bring up one simple fact. Ryan Grubb, whatever his name is, he was at the Seattle Seahawks mm-hmm. 2 years ago.
0: And he got fired because they couldn't run the ball.
14: And what do they do the next year? They won the Super Bowl running the ball.
0: Sure. Yep.
14: That's all I got to say about that guy.
0: No, I'm with you. Vance, good discussion, man. Again, I think you're not alone in that sentiment of that Alabama fans want to run the ball, but I would put your frustration, the same thing with Kalen DeBoer's frustration and Ryan Grubb's frustration. We'll see if that plays out and it's changed coming up this season. Let's go out to Texas. Thank you for the phone call there. Ted, what do you got for us, sir?
1: I just like to tell you the fact that I've been the last 3 years or so a Paul Pine listener. I've involved my whole day to that show. But also, while I got you on the phone, Peter, I really enjoy how you do the SEC Now. That's really a good show. You already come up with stuff. Because I don't ever get a chance to talk to you, but I want to give you that compliment. And that's what I'm going to say. I enjoy Paul Feinbaum, and I especially enjoy you at SEC Now.
0: Mr. Ted, thank you so much for those kind words. We're very proud of what we built over on SEC Now and kind of being the sports center of this network over a dozen years. Chaos that's happening right now between Senegal and Belgium. And remember, the winner of that gets the winner of USA-Bosnia. We'll get you updated on that and also more of your phone calls as well. We actually got a couple open lines you want to get to hear before the show is over. 855-242-PAUL. Peter Burns in for Paul Feinbaum.
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17: Not all screen time is created equal, and a new study out of Sweden is helping us understand this even better. So researchers followed more than 20,000 people over nearly two decades and determined that passive screen time, like sitting on the couch and watching television, raised someone's risk of dementia. But if they did something active, like reading, puzzles, or interacting with other people, this same group of people saw their risk of dementia drop. Just like you gotta put the work in to keep your body in shape as you age, you basically have to do the same thing with your brain. A couple things I have found to help: working to learn something new every day, whatever it might be, challenging yourself in some way every day, and really importantly, staying socially active. Some days that means meeting friends in person. Other days, maybe an email, a text, or a phone call. Just stay engaged. I'm Dr. Sanjay Gupta, helping you live a better life.
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1: Absolute chaos, not just necessarily here in the show, but right now we had Senegal that was up 2-0 on Belgium in the 86th minute, right? I mean, think about this. That's like the two-minute warning, down a couple of touchdowns. Belgium goes out there, scores two goals. It goes into overtime, or extra time, I should say, and now Belgium scores on a penalty late. And there's about a minute to go. So looking forward to seeing how that thing plays out. 855-242-PAUL is the phone number. Let's go out to Auburn, Alabama, where we find Henry. What's up, Henry?
2: Hey, I was calling. I wondered, what is the biggest win Alex Golish needs to get in his first year as head coach to prove that he really belongs to the SEC?
1: that's a great question. And you go back and look at it's the games at home, and Henry, thank you for breathing into the phone that way. This sounds crazy, but it's that first game against Florida is so big for many reasons, right? Because Summerall's in his first year, but just the first opportunity that you have to sit there and go, we played an SEC opponent at home, the place is going to be rocking. And we won, and we beat them, right? Because beating Southern Miss, yes, that would be nice. Beating Baylor, remember they play in Mercedes-Benz Stadium? That will be good. But the idea that you win that first game, you've got to win, I would say, one of these three. The first game against Florida, that's the SEC game, at Georgia or at Ole Miss to show that you can win on the road. And if you can steal one, no matter what happens the whole season, if in your first year you can go back into Alabama's backyard in the Iron Bowl and win that, just a game changer for him. Now, I spent some time with Alex Golish in the offseason and came away impressed. I think he said everything that Tiger fans wanted to hear, but I think Tiger fans also are like, man, my hand's been burned on the stove a little bit. Like, let me wait to see. So I'm curious to see what that offense is going to look like against Baylor when they open up on September the 5th. Swamp Dog, back again in Georgia. What's up, Swamp Dog?
3: Hello, Mr. Peter. I appreciate you taking me in again. I don't mean to call twice in one day, but I wanted to kind of chime in on one of the questions you had of the day today about some of the strangest things that you've seen in college football,
1: mm-hmm.
3: Weird things that happened and everything.
1: Yep.
3: And this is not an SEC game, but I believe it was Colorado. Five down.
1: Yeah, the fifth down game.
3: They got five downs to finally score. And in today's world, that is the young people watching now can't even wrap their head around that. How, with all the technology and replay and everything we got these days, how is that even possible? And I ask why they couldn't change it back then. Actually, they knew they blew it, so they gave them five downs.

0: happen is the infamous fifth down game. And so, you know, one of the things, if I'm not mistaken here, there was a lot of confusion back in here with the change crew. Lauterbach ends up being part of one of the referees there. But they went out and conferred for nearly 20 minutes to decide how to handle that right now. And they said, wait a minute, Colorado scored on the extra fifth down. And again, it's something that will never, ever happen again. Can you imagine this world of social media and instant replay?
1: Right.
0: And, I mean, again, the fact that that happened that way, never again.
1: No, and the, today's world, you know, the kids today, they'd say, how in the world could that even be possible, you know?
0: Yeah.
1: And I agree. I saw it. When I saw it, I couldn't believe it myself. And I said, why can't they change that? Yeah. I mean, they know they're wrong. I mean, you know, everybody in the world knew they were wrong. But anyway, that happened.
0: It is
1: one of the weirdest things I've ever seen.
0: I don't think that there is a doubt in that. I got to go back and read. There was a 2010 article that ESPN wrote about it, just talked about. There was something that had happened in the stands, too, and one of the side judges got distracted about it. I mean, it just 15 different things had to happen in that way. And sure enough, it gave us one of the wildest moments in sports history. Let's go out to Alabama. Bama Van, last thing here. What do you got for us, Bama Van?
2: You don't want to take my call, Peter Burns.
0: Why? No, I want to take all calls. What do you got?
2: No. Notice I only gave you one repetition of your name.
0: Okay.
2: I've called to reprimand you, to hurt your feelings, to attack you.
0: Okay.
2: And the reason is you keep bringing up this goofball, I don't know, this world soccer stuff.
0: Yeah, the World Cup, the largest sporting event in the world, yes.
2: Yeah, but no, but this is not our world in the Southeast.
0: It's the USA, Bama Van. There was a game in Atlanta. There's, it's the last, by the way, I don't have a phone, so I wasn't the one who let you go, Bama Van, because I know I did not mean to hang up. I was not the one who hung up on you. It is interesting because a lot of people say, well, wait a minute, why were you talking about the match? I think it's awesome right now. I think it's one of those things where you have an opportunity to gather everybody around the family and be like, hey, here, let's just watch. How many times can you cheer for the USA? You get the Ryder Cup events, you get Winter and Summer Olympics, and now in our country, you get an opportunity to watch the World Cup. And by the way, we're damn good, too. Fingers crossed. And now, if they win, this update just for you, Bama Van, they will be playing Belgium, who won 3-2 today. Hit me up on Twitter, at Peter Burns ESPN. More soccer takes right there as well. Congratulations to Paul Feinbaum. Lifetime Achievement Award. Well done, Paul. We'll be back tomorrow. Thanks for watching.
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1: A better life with Dr. Sanjay Gupta.
2: When we talk about how much exercise someone should get, current guidelines call for about 150 minutes of moderate intensity exercise or 75 minutes of vigorous intensity exercise every week. New study out of the UK makes a strong case for vigorous exercise if and when you can do it. Now, researchers determined that even little bursts of vigorous exercise can significantly reduce someone's risk of 8 different diseases: dementia, type 2 diabetes, fatty liver disease, chronic respiratory disease, chronic kidney disease, immune-mediated inflammatory diseases, major cardiovascular events, and atrial fibrillation. We're not talking about complicated training programs here. Just work with what you can into your everyday life. If you are breathless and unable to speak in complete sentences, then you've hit the mark. I'm Dr. Sanjay Gupta, helping you live a better life.
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10: I'm Christine Lisi. Breaking news: after experiencing the best season of his NBA career, Jaylen Brown is Philadelphia bound. ESPN's Sham Sharani is reporting a blockbuster deal. The Celtics agreed to trade Brown to the 76ers. And Paul George, 2 first-round picks and 2 second-round picks. The future seems pretty bright for Brown and his new team, according to ESPN NBA analyst Quentin Richardson.
11: Jaylen Brown is going to be yet again an MVP candidate right now next year. I think you're going to see him trying step his game up and take another step with this organization. And like you said, I love DJ Edgecombe. There's nothing not to love about this young kid. Now, obviously, we've seen Tyrese rising to be an all-NBA level player. The biggest question is going to remain: if Joel Embiid can be healthy, they can be one of the deadliest teams in the East.
10: This deal comes days after Brown was mentioned as part of a major trade package for Giannis Antetokounmpo. That deal fell through as the Bucks traded him to Miami. Free agent forward Tobias Harris, who helped lead a franchise turnaround in Detroit over the past 2 seasons, agreed to a 2-year, $31 million contract with San Antonio. Team USA attacker Christian Pulisic is in the starting lineup for tonight's round of 32 match against Bosnia and Herzegovina. After recovering from his calf injury, the winner plays in the round of 16 against Belgium, which rallied to beat Senegal 3-2 in extra time. Harry Kane broke Pele's World Cup goals record in England's 2-1 win over Congo DR. England will play Mexico next. Baseball, Tigers scored 4 in the top of the 11th, handed the Yankees a 7th consecutive loss, 6-2 in 11. One run scored on a wild pitch, another on a throwing error.
12: Hey, this is Rich Eisen. Coming up on Thursday's show, comedian Brad Williams is in studio. The latest from the World Cup, and the guest host is Seth Rollins. The Thursday Rich Eisen show becomes the Seth Rollins show. Disney Plus, the ESPN app, and ESPN Radio.

0: Well, it's one of those days, John, where we get together and we start talking about what we're going to talk about until we find out we're not talking about that. Amber and Ian here on ESPN Radio, the ESPN app, and Sirius XM Channel 8. You can give us a call at 888-SAY-ESPN, 888-729-3776. John Michaels, along with Tanitra Batiste here with you tonight. And the NBA world is officially shooketh. Breaking news, the Jaylen Brown era in Boston appears to have ended. Brown has been traded to the Philadelphia 76ers for Paul George. Couple first-round picks, couple second-round picks, and those deeds specifically per ESPN sources on the 76ers picks to the Celtics. 2028 first-round pick that could convert from a first to a swap that's more favorable to Boston. 2031 unprotected Philadelphia first. 2028 second round, most favorable of Golden State, Oklahoma City, Milwaukee. 2030 second most favorable of Washington, Portland, or Phoenix. But John, 2024 Finals MVP, sixth in NBA MVP voting this year, number two seed that he was able to get this Celtics team to in a season where Jason Tatum played just 17 regular season games, and you trade him to the team that ousted you from the playoffs this year in the first round. What was your reaction when this news dropped in our laps?
1: Well, we're doing our pre-show meeting, and we go, wait, what just happened? And I said, for who? For Paul George? Is this 2014 version of Paul George that's coming over from Indiana when he was hanging out with Roy Hibbert and giving LeBron James and Dwayne Wade all they could handle? No, this is the 2026 version of Paul George. 35-year-old Paul George. You went from, Tanitra, a week and a half ago, being in the Giannis Antetokounmpo sweepstakes, where the major piece was going to be Jaylen Brown, to getting draft choices and Paul George for Jaylen Brown. Brad Stevens, I think, is an unbelievable GM, but I think he lost his ever-loving mind today.
0: Yeah, I think so, too. And this was one, as you mentioned, going back to even a week ago, it was, hey, we want four picks for Jaylen Brown, like four first-rounders up front. Now we're talking about the first-rounder. Then there's an unprotected first, but basically it's a couple second-rounders, if you will, and Paul George. And, yeah, when I look at what Paul George, the 2026 version of Paul George, what he brings to the table, and even looking at him over the past couple seasons, I mean, John, Paul George in two seasons hasn't played what we consider to be a full NBA season. 82 games, is what you play in the full season. Paul George is only laced up for 77. And granted, one of those, of course, was due to a suspension of 25 games. But ultimately speaking, whether it's for that suspension or whether it's for the injuries that have plagued him throughout his career, you're not getting that Paul George from 2014. You're getting a shell of what Paul George once was. And yeah, I agree with you. I was just shocked. I mean, I think most of us were thinking you're going to the Western Conference, right? Maybe a team like the Portland Trail Blazers that's up and coming, and maybe they have the ability to put together the type of package that'll actually be amenable to and appealing to the Boston Celtics. But instead, you're trading him not just in the conference, but you're trading him in the division. You're trading a guy who literally has all the potential, as we know, to have been an MVP. I mean, he was sixth in voting this year, and literally we've seen him just continue to evolve his game throughout his time with the Celtics. But listen, you look at where this team is now, the Boston Celtics, and then you look at the Philadelphia 76ers, and you kind of think about the Eastern Conference. You kind of think about, okay, when we kind of rewind it for me, John, like a couple weeks ago, right? And we kind of start looking at the standings and trying to kind of figure out what the balance is going to be, or even a couple days ago, right? And you're thinking, okay, the Knicks are still maybe at the top of the food chain for now. Mm-hmm. And we know there have been some other moves that we'll talk about a little bit later that have shifted what things look like in the Eastern Conference. But you're thinking to yourself, okay, Kawhi Leonard to the Raptors, that may kind of shift things in terms of that top six, right? And you're kind of waiting to see what are the Cavaliers going to do and what are the Pistons going to do. But you're still feeling like the Celtics are in the conversation at the top of the Eastern Conference, but you're not necessarily having this conversation with the Sixers at the top of the Eastern Conference or in that conversation. So, I mean, are you surprised that with the Sixers still being contenders, but maybe not top of the Eastern Conference, that the Celtics would move Jaylen Brown to a team that gave them fits and nightmares right down to game seven of the first round?
1: Look, going into the playoffs back in April, I thought Boston was the favorite in the East. Jason Tatum recovering from injury. Jaylen Brown playing at an MVP level, as you mentioned. Derek White had made a bunch of shots. Peyton Pritchard had come into his own as a guy that could spark it up from outside. You thought they were the favorites. And I figured this offseason, it was going to be, okay, Tatum gets more healthy. They go find a big, which they did. They ultimately end up signing Mitchell Robinson today.
0: Yes.
1: And you go from there. We were talking about off the air how you handle Jaylen Brown. Once Giannis gets moved to Miami, if I'm Brad Stevens, I go, look, bro, where do we need to go and sit down and make amends? I'm a married man.
0: Same.
1: I know there's times I have messed up. And you know what I do? I buy flowers. I might buy a little piece of jewelry. I take my wife on a really nice date and I go, honey, I'm sorry. That's what the Celtics should have done. What they did today was say, we're going to downgrade, and I'm going to pick up picks for guys that might be in high school right now. It's a terrible move. I don't understand it whatsoever, and I think it moves Boston way down in the pecking order of the Eastern Conference.
0: For sure. It's Amber and Ian on ESPN Radio, the ESPN app, and Sirius XM Channel 80. John Michaels, along with Tanitra Batiste, here with you tonight talking about a potential seismic shift in the Eastern Conference. And you look at the odds and you see the Sixers, they moved from 60-1 to 22-1 to win the NBA Finals. Philly also went from 20-1 to plus 900 to win the East. And here's the thing. You think about Jaylen Brown and the fact that, hey, he's a guy who, yes, he can be a little bit outspoken on social media, but the one thing that we never heard was that Jaylen Brown said, hey, I want to tap out. And ESPN senior NBA insider Shams Charania, who of course broke this news earlier tonight, joined SportsCenter to talk about the Celtics and their part in making this move versus Jaylen Brown's.
2: For the Celtics, where this had come down to is they tried to trade for Giannis. They offered Jaylen Brown and two unprotected first-round picks for Giannis. They missed out. But ever since then, you know what's been interesting? They didn't just stop the conversations there. They continued to have trade talks. And by today, they were actively shopping, full-blown shopping Jaylen Brown around the league, trying to get teams his best offers in. My understanding is Jaylen Brown, throughout all of this, never requested a trade. He never asked out of Boston. This was all the Celtics.
1: That becomes a big problem because we had heard, and you know, the loose internet rumors, you never really know what's real and what's not sometimes, but you had heard that Jaylen Brown asked out. Jaylen Brown wanted to be moved. I looked at a guy that was making $50-plus million a year on a championship contender where he's had success his entire career. Why would you ask out? Now, would there have been feelings hurt? Sure. It always happens. If your name comes up in trades, you're going to have your feelings hurt. But you had a chance to go get Giannis Antetokounmpo, who's a top five player in the league. You got to get over it. And apparently now, according to Shams, there was no getting over it. It was the Celtics wanted to move on.
0: Yeah, it was the Celtics for sure. You can react to the Jaylen Brown trade right now because I'm sure whether you are a Celtics fan and you are in shock or you are a Sixers fan and you are probably we're going up, you can give us a call, 888-729-3776. Give us a call and talk about how this trade impacts the NBA offseason. We'll talk about it as well. But, yeah, this is one of those where, sure, we knew that there was going to be a domino that would fall with LeBron James, and we're still waiting for the next kind of wave of that domino. And Giannis Antetokounmpo, obviously the first domino, if you will. But this one, I think, was one where, just like you said, John, I don't think we were 100% sure that this would actually come down the pipeline because, just like you said, I said the same last night, hey, go to Cabo, go to some remote islands, go to the Caribbean and just have a drink on the beach and let's have a kumbaya and let's just be friends again because Jaylen Brown has been a critical component with this team during his time since being drafted number three overall in 2016. This is a team that has won an NBA Finals. This is a team that has gone to the NBA Finals, has won Eastern Conference Finals. Right. I mean, this is a team that's always in the conversation, even though we thought this was going to be a bridge year. Literally, we're always saying the Boston Celtics are either one, two, or three in the East. So at the end of the day, it's one of those that still has you in shock. And it says to us, wow, where are the Celtics looking to go? But the Sixers, like we said, looking to go up. It's John Michaels, Tanitra Batiste here on Amber and Ian on ESPN Radio and the ESPN app.
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21: Hey, it's Michelle Smallman, and coming up Thursday, as NBA free agency continues to roll on, I'll tell you the one team that I haven't quite figured out what they're doing yet. 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

0: The Celtics are trading Jaylen Brown to the Sixers for Paul George, 2 first-round picks and 2 second-round draft picks.
1: For the Celtics, they tried to trade for Giannis. They offered Jaylen Brown and 2 unprotected first-round picks for Giannis. They missed out, but ever since then, they didn't just stop the conversations there. They continue to have trade talks.
2: I think it's something Philadelphia had to do. I woke up this morning and I looked at the Eastern Conference and I looked at where Philadelphia was. I thought this was a team that was outside of the play-in.

0: 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You can give us a call at 888-729-3776, 888-SAY-ESPN. John Michaels, along with Tanitra Batiste, here with you tonight. And, of course, the breaking news is Jaylen Brown moves on, the five-time All-Star, the All-NBA second-team selection. He, formerly of the Boston Celtics, is now moving just a little bit down south there to Philadelphia. He'll be joining the Philadelphia 76ers in a blockbuster and shocking trade. But, you know, there's been a lot of movement in the East, but this one by far is the one that probably has had everybody off kilter and still has us scratching our head and kind of wondering, wow, what does that do to the balance of power in the East? But let's go to the phones. Latrell in Memphis, you had some thoughts on this Jaylen Brown move, this trade that the Celtics did with the Sixers a little bit earlier tonight.
1: Hey, how you guys? Are y'all like good? Good talking to you. I am so shocked that Philadelphia is going to win a championship now. Wow. And Joel Embiid, he can go ahead and stay hurt because they got a guy that can take it and bring it home. Paul George doesn't have it anymore. If he had it, the last game that he played in the playoffs, the last game he didn't show up. And he always do that in the playoffs when they needed him most, and he just doesn't come through. And it's kind of disappointing. But they got a guy now that he's going to the hole. He can shoot the three. He can D up. He can do it. So look out. Maxie, y'all on the way.
2: Yeah, I will tell you, Latrell, good call. Philly, they are going to need Embiid to be healthy. That's still going to be number one for them to have true championship potential. If they don't have Joel Embiid in the middle when it matters, Jaylen Brown's a great player. I really love Tyrese Maxey. Vijay Edgecombe, a young player that they have that could get after it. But to win a title, they're going to need Joel Embiid. But now, during the regular season, Joel Embiid could load manage. He doesn't have to play back-to-back because you've got a dude that can go out there and score. I just can't believe Boston would trade to a rival. Like, that is one of their most hated rival is the Philadelphia 76ers, and now they've got one of their best players.
0: Yeah, that's really, really scary. But I agree with you, just going back to Joel Embiid, just in terms of what we're seeing, the movement that we saw for the Los Angeles Lakers, understanding the importance of having that two-way big. That's why they went after Walker Kessler, and that's why the Boston Celtics are saying, hey, we kind of had some patchwork at the center position this last season, but we're going to go after a now world champion in Mitchell Robinson because we need that guy that in the middle. So yeah, you're absolutely right. As good as Jaylen Brown is and is going to be great with this team, you still need a guy like Joel Embiid to be healthy going into the postseason for them to be a legitimate contender in the East. Mike in New York, this shocked us to see Jaylen Brown going from the Boston Celtics now to the Philadelphia Sixers. And, of course, a move that's interesting for you as well if you're in New York. Of course, Mitchell Robinson going to the Celtics. But what about this move of Jaylen Brown's to the Sixers?
3: I think that if you compare Brown to Tatum, there's a lot of people, especially with three quarters of a year off, that are going to take Tatum. So they start out, we got a better player than Brown to begin with. Over the next 5 years, they got 7 ones and 7 twos. They may not win a chip this year, but what they did is they got Tatum next year instead of Brown, and they say Tatum is better. So I think this is sneaky Boston doing that. Nobody saw this coming, and over the next 15 years, they're going to have 7 picks over the next 5 years at 1 and 7 at 2. I don't want to play them 7 years from now at all.
2: Mike, appreciate the call. So that is the Oklahoma City way of doing things.
0: That's
2: okay,
0: what
2: see,
0: I was going to say.
2: Obviously, when they got Shea Gilgeous-Alexander years ago for guess who? Paul George. They also got 5 first-round picks for Paul George. That was a much better version. The problem is they should be in win-a-championship mode now. Keeping Jaylen Brown and Jason Tatum is better than what they're going to potentially be doing 7 years from now, or even 2 years from now. You think about where some of those picks are going to be that you're going to get from Philly. They're going to be in the back end of the first round. They're not going to be lottery picks.
0: And you don't know. I mean, everybody, of course, is going to try it because it's a copycat league, but you don't know that you're going to have the success that the Oklahoma City Thunder had in terms of building that team through the draft, or right. that the San Antonio Spurs are now experiencing building that team through the draft, or even a couple seasons ago where we finally saw after about 8 years the team that Denver put together through the draft actually paying dividends. You don't know. What you do know is what Jaylen Brown brings to the table as a five-time All-Star, second-team All-NBA, NBA Finals MVP, and all of the experience that he's built up over the past decade of the run that's been Jaylen Brown and Jason Tatum. For me, I agree. I think it's a win-now situation that you're in because you have the pieces to be able to do it. You still have a Derek White on your squad. And let's just say, because I know earlier in the day I was going, wow, Derek White, Jason Tatum, Jaylen Brown, Mitchell Robinson, like that's a squad. Mm-hmm. So I just think that you never know about the unknown. And while the picks can be appealing and alluring, I also agree with you. When you start getting to the end of the first round in the NBA draft and you get into the second round, that's when it gets really dicey most of the time in terms of the quality of that player to be able to impact you to on a run to a championship. Daniel in Houston, what do you think about this Jaylen Brown trade to the Sixers?
4: Diabolical. I think Brad Stevens doesn't know what he's doing, trading Jaylen Brown to a rival team when they blew the 3-1 lead last playoff. Insane. What's happening?
2: Yeah, I think that was my first reaction, Daniel, was what are you doing? Like, if you would have traded him, I just use a team out west. You trade him to Houston, and you get a similar haul. Okay, you're only going to see Jaylen Brown two times a year. You just blew a 3-1 lead to this team. Philly was a play-in team a year ago, partly because Paul George is suspended. Joel Embiid predictably had been injured a whole bunch of the time. Now you give them some ammunition that they didn't have before. Boston won 56 games a year ago with Jason Tatum hurt for a good stretch of the year, and when he came back, not being the same person that he was. Amazing to see that you would give somebody in your own conference ammunition to be above you. I'm not sure what Brad Stevens is doing unless he really thought Jaylen Brown didn't want to be there and he wasn't going to coexist.
0: Yeah, because the squad as it's currently constructed, I'm not sure that I think of that squad as necessarily a title contender, because you still have those pieces with Charman, and you don't know quite what you're going to get out of Paul George. And you've got some nice supporting cast members like Peyton Pritchard and Sam Hauser and the like. But ultimately, I this one is still confounding. Hollywood in Florida, thoughts on Jaylen Brown, the move to Philadelphia, and now we're talking about a complete overturn of the East. But what do you think about Jaylen Brown and him moving on, or the Celtics moving on from Jaylen?
5: Here's the thing. You know how Nico Harrison got fired from Dallas with a Luka trade. You guys see that happening to Brad Stevens? Because that is just like idiotic what he did. As I said, as a Heat fan, Boston is done. I just want to get Tatum, and I want to get Derek White out of Boston, and I think that the Heat flees Boston there too.
2: Yeah, I don't think Brad Stevens will do any kind of deals with Pat Riley and Andy Ellisberg down in Miami. I wish. I would have loved to have Jaylen Brown down there as well. Brad Stevens will not get fired. That's not happening, because he just won an NBA title a couple of years ago. Difference with Nico Harrison, you traded away Luka Doncic, who was the only piece that you had. Like, that was your singular piece in Dallas. In Boston, it's not that way. I don't see him trading Jason Tatum, although if you would have asked me 6 months ago, I wouldn't have seen him trading Jaylen Brown either. So he won't get fired, but this is definitely a move that better works somewhere on the back end for Brad Stevens to be a happy man.
0: Yeah, it has to work for him, because you're looking now at Boston, the NBA Finals odds going from plus 700, plus 10 to 1. Boston odds to win the East went from plus 260 to plus 360. So we will see how this ultimately plays out for the Seas. Plenty more on the Celtics trade and big moves for the Lakers coming up. But next, we get you set for USA. They kick off in the round of 32 and a half hour. We'll look ahead to their matchup in the World Cup next. John Michaels, Tanitra Batiste here on Amber and Ian on ESPN Radio and the ESPN app.
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12: 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Out of here. Mookie Betts. 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
1: I'm Christine Lisi. For a second straight day, an NBA Finals MVP is on the move. Yesterday, the Clippers traded Kawhi Leonard to the Raptors, and today, the Celtics sending Jaylen Brown to the 76ers for Paul George. Two future first-round picks and two future second-round picks, reports ESPN's Sham Sharania. Brown's future in Boston had been in question recently after the Celtics tried to unsuccessfully trade him to the Bucks for Giannis Antetokounmpo, explains Shams.
2: Why would the Celtics, at the age of 30, move Jaylen Brown right now for a player who's several years older? I think overall the Celtics were in a tough spot because once it's so out there around the league that Jaylen Brown is available for trade, it became a situation where you saw his value, for whatever reason, start to diminish as the last week went on.
1: U.S. men's national team attacker Christian Pulisic in the starting lineup for tonight's World of 32 match against Bosnia and Herzegovina at the World Cup after recovering from his calf injury. The winner will play in the round of 16 against Belgium, which came back to beat Senegal 3-2 in extra time. Baseball, the Phillies have jumped on Paul Skeens. Five runs, four of them earned on two hits. They lead the Pirates 5-1 top of the third. St. Louis's Jordan Walker, RBI single. Atlanta's Ozzie Albies with an RBI double. Cardinals and Braves tied at one, bottom one. Tigers scored four runs in the top of the 11th inning, including one on a bases-loaded walk, another on a throwing error. They dealt the Yankees a seventh straight loss, 8-2. Guardians ended the Rangers' six-game winning streak, 9-4. Orioles topped the White Sox 6-1. Chicago-Cleveland open up a critical AL Central series tomorrow.
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4: 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John Michaels, along with Tanitra Batiste, here with you tonight. 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And boy, did the earlier match in the World Cup not disappoint. It was a nail-biter after the 85th minute, but ultimately Belgium walks away with the 3-2 win over Senegal in that earlier match, and we got more action coming your way, including the big match of the night. The USA takes on Bosnia and Herzegovina in the round of 32. Match starts in about a half hour. So let's bring in Max Bratos from MLS on Apple TV. He is in Santa Clara for that game tonight. And Max, what's the level of excitement around this matchup?
5: It's interesting because there's excitement. And people are starting to file in, but this is all new to this fan base. There's a big chunk of Bosnia and Herzegovina fans. This is the biggest moment in any sports in that country's history. So just being in this building, you feel, you know, what's on the line. And the United States, I've been telling people this is like the biggest game in their program's history, because if they win, the rest of the tournament is gravy. Whatever happens, you've got to get through this game. After all the things you've done, about all the euphoria you've created, all the new fans that you've built, this is the game you got to get by, and then you can extend your tournament for a few more days. So you can feel it. You know, I go to a lot of sporting events of all sports, but this certainly feels different. You can tell the eyes of the world are here.
6: Max, when you talk about Bosnia, all I've read is they are tough, they are physical, and they're an older team. Kind of reminds me of Indiana in college football. How does the United States combat that tonight?
5: Well, yeah, Bosnia is what you see is what you get. All of those things are accurate. They are going to use those to their advantage. The talent gap between the U.S. and Bosnia and Herzegovina is pretty significant. But the beautiful thing about this soccer is there's ways that you can close that gap with precision, physicality, spirit. And Bosnia has that in bushels. I mean, it's a tiny country, and here they are in the round of 32. Just to answer that, they have a big, big group of guys. Their center backs are 6'4", 6'5". They have another guy who's 6'7". But I will tell you, and they are experienced, but the two guys that are going to be the most dangerous are the wingers, Alibek Terevic, Esmer Bakterevic, and Balayevic. Those two guys are young, are explosive. So the old, physical, big guys in Bosnia are looking to set up those guys to counterattack. The U.S. just got to, they know what's ahead of them. They know what to expect, but now you've got to execute.
4: Max Bretas, MLS on Apple TV, host of the Soccer OG podcast, joining us here on Amber and Ian. It's Tanitra Batista along with John Michaels. And obviously, it was good to see Christian Pulisic back in action in that match against Turkey. Maybe Mauricio Pochettino just looking to get him some time on the pitch ahead of this big match. We know he'll be a big factor tonight, but what are you looking to see out of Pulisic to help to set the tone for this men's national team to hopefully get a win?
5: Well, Christian Pulisic is our biggest star, but he also has a long injury history. So when he got injured earlier this tournament and the cap, we all held our breath, and you prepare for the worst, that he might not be able to go. The fact that he was able to return and play 30 minutes and look pretty good in those minutes, he had a very difficult club season in Italy. He looks rejuvenated by being part of this and focused. Remember, he was the face of USA failure in 2018. I'm not saying it was his fault, but he was a young player coming in, and he missed that World Cup. 2022, he was key. This is his World Cup. This is him in his prime, and it's the best news is that he is available. And we don't really have a player that can do what he does, attack defenders one-on-one, dribble at the level of what you see elsewhere in the world with Kylian Mbappe or Lionel Messi. He's just very good in that sense. So with regards to that, he is super important. But the key for the U.S. is to be collaborative. Yes, Christian Pulisic, he's going to play a role here, but it's got to be Flo Balogun, and it's got to be Weston McKennie and Malik Tillman and Alex Freeman, and all don't have to chip in because there is talent. Christian Pulisic is the biggest star, but I truly believe what we've learned here, the gap between stars 2, 3, and 4 is not that large.
6: Max, one of the things that Team USA did great against Paraguay and against Australia is get off to fast starts, you know, scoring goals in the first couple of minutes of each match. How imperative is that for them today where they don't get into a press situation where late in the game they're trying to do too much?
5: Well, Paraguay plays like Bosnia and Herzegovina, so the fact the U.S. got a goal early is a really good sign of what they can do here today. With regards to how Bosnia is approaching it, they want to take this game to the deep end of the pool. If this could be scoreless in the 80th minute, they'll be doing backflips. That's the whole plan. And just see if they can catch. They are going to have 3 or 4 good chances at most, and they want to be able to get that. If the USA score early, their game plan is scattered. The U.S. have the balls in their court, and you're forcing Bosnia to come out of their comfort zone. I can't stress enough how big an early goal is. So if we see an early goal, you can pump your fist because, you know, that is the number one thing on the checklist that the U.S. are hoping to do today.
4: Indeed. Max Bretas, MLS on Apple TV, host of the Soccer OG podcast, joining us here on Amber and Ian. And, man, when you think about the star power in this tournament, obviously for the U.S. it's Pulisic, but you think about Harry Kane and him delivering again for England with the 2 goals and breaking Pele's World Cup goal record. But then there's Mbappe and Messi and Haaland having terrific tourneys as well. If you were to hand out that gold boot right now, who'd get it?
5: If I had to hand it out, this might be, I might be trying to get cute, but to me, it would be, if the golden boot for the top 4 scorer is going to be Kylian Mbappe. The way he scores and the way France is going, I have faith in them. They'll have more games. He can score. The most important player in the tournament to me is his teammate, Michael Olise, who leads the league in assists. He is, to me, the best player in the world right now. I know there's bigger names, but watching him play, you can see how France sticks. So to me, the best part for France and why I think they're going to lift the trophy is because they have 3 of the 10 best players in the world. You got Mbappe, you got Olise, and you got Ousmane Dembele, who was the Ballon d'Or, the award they gave it to the best player on the planet 2 seasons ago. They are loaded, and no one can match that. But you play the games, anything can happen.
6: I know you mentioned Team USA needs to win tonight just to really feel good about themselves. How far realistically do you think this team can make it?
5: I don't think this team can win a World Cup. And I know people kind of, you know, their energy will drop when I say that. But what I would have said not that long ago, the USA would never win a World Cup. I don't think we are equipped across the board the way these other countries do. When you see these World Cups play, when they get to the business end, it's the same teams. And it's the same teams for a reason. They're built in. They know how to navigate it. And it's a cultural thing. But I think we're creating that culture. What I would say about this team is they can win tonight. They can set the table for a next generation of players that could actually win a World Cup. Maybe in 8 years, maybe in 12 years. And again, I thought that was impossible, but with the work that we have seen and the good leap in the talent level, I'm starting to think that maybe we can win one. And I'm so excited for tonight. I'm so excited for the rest of the tournament, but I'm also really excited for 2030 because there's kids out there that want to one-up what we see today, and they're able to do it because this sport is growing in such leaps and bounds.
4: Yeah, Max, John and I are actually both in Atlanta, and just thinking about what the excitement has been in like this four-year waiting period when we first found out in 2022 that the city would be hosting, and then in 2024 found out we'd get eight key matches, just the level of excitement here. And John and I have, of course, experienced a Super Bowl here as well, and I got to tell you, like, just in terms of energy and excitement, it's right there, Max. So, yeah, you're absolutely right. This is kind of the thing with this Team USA, even getting to this round of 32 and how well they've performed, just that excitement of what it can do and what it can mean for soccer here in the U.S. for going forward. You're right. It's just – it's amazing.
5: It's been a celebration. And by the way, there's two and a half weeks left of it. The hope is that we get the USA still playing beyond tonight.
4: We certainly hope that. We are definitely excited about the possibilities. Max Bratos, MLS on Apple TV, host of the Soccer OG podcast. 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
0: Coming up on the Thursday edition of Unsportsmanlike with Evan Cohen, Chris Canty, and me, Michelle Smallman. 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Michelle Smallman, and coming up Thursday as NBA free agency continues to roll on, I'll tell you the one team that I haven't quite figured out what they're doing yet. 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

0: Philly, I think, can maybe say they're officially back because they did some East Coast swing. They swung hard and they got a guy in Jaylen Brown. At least John Michaels and Tanitra Batiste think so. We're here on Amber and Ian on ESPN Radio, the ESPN app, Sirius XM Channel 80, rather, and it's presented by Progressive Insurance, of course. And listen, this is what free agency frenzy is all about in the NBA, but you got to admit, the one we heard tonight, the blockbuster move, we were not thinking that we were going to get this news and get this move tonight. But listen, we got 13-year NBA vet, NBA champion, now with Sirius XM NBA Radio, where you can hear him, Antonio Daniels, every weekday from 2 to 4 p.m. Eastern with Rob Perez all year long on Sirius XM NBA Radio, Channel 86. And Antonio, we got to start off by asking you about this Jaylen Brown trade. He, of course, has been with the Boston Celtics, drafted by them a decade ago. Now he goes down to the rival Philadelphia 76ers, the same team that just ousted them from the playoffs. What was your reaction when you heard about this trade?
1: Wow. Like, okay, first and foremost, thank you guys for having me. It's always a pleasure to join you guys. I don't get it.
0: Sure.
1: There has to be something else behind the scenes here. Because, and I understand that once they did not, meaning that Boston Celtics didn't receive Giannis Antetokounmpo, they lost leverage with Jaylen Brown. Because now everybody in the league knew that they needed to unload Jaylen Brown. I get it. So they lost some leverage. But you cannot tell me, after Jaylen Brown just had the season that he had, being top five in the MVP running, this is the best deal that they could have got for Jaylen Brown. That's the part that's hard for me to believe. Not only is it not the best deal, but you trade him to a division rival and a conference rival. Help me understand. I'll listen. From the Boston Celtics standpoint of things, I do not understand this trade one bit. But I do want to tell you this. From the Philadelphia 76ers standpoint, they upgraded big time.
2: Antonio, I'm right there with you. I have no idea how this makes sense to Boston. I get the picks. Who cares about picks? You're in a win-now mode. When you look at the Eastern Conference, obviously the Knicks win an NBA title. I think Philly now passes Boston in the pecking order of the Eastern Conference.
1: Agreed. And the crazy thing about this, though, this may not be the wildest discussion in the Eastern Conference this week. That's what's crazy. There may be something that takes place in the Eastern Conference that surpasses this. Jaylen Brown for Paul George. I'm with you. I don't get it. I don't get it. Maybe it's something that happened behind the scenes. Maybe it's something I don't know. Jaylen Brown, even when you lose leverage, even with the leverage that was lost in not acquiring Giannis Antetokounmpo, there has to be a better deal. All the teams out there that were offering this and that and contracts and good players and good young players and first-round picks, Paul George and two first-round, for the life of me, and I love Paul George. I think he's a great player. I think he's far past his prime, but I don't grasp this concept. And Brad Stevens is very good at his job and a very, very smart man. That's what makes this more difficult to understand.
0: Antonio Daniels, 13-year NBA vet, NBA champion, now with Sirius XM NBA Radio, joining John Michaels, Tanitra Batiste here on Amber and Ian on ESPN Radio. And yeah, you got to think, this is one of those moves where, you said it, it may not be the last ripple effect that we see in the East, because there's still another guy out there where we're wondering, where does he land? And that's LeBron James, of course. Could this move, this Jaylen Brown to the Sixers move, impact in any way LeBron's decision on where he goes?
1: I wouldn't think so. I mean, I think any way you look at it, any way you break it down, because the two teams that LeBron is rumored to go to, well, I guess if you say three, you know, let's say Golden State with Steph Curry and Draymond Green, and let's say Cleveland with Donovan Mitchell and James Harden, and then let's say Miami with Giannis and Bam Adebayo. I feel like his best chance of doing what he wants to do at this point in his career, which is get back to the NBA Finals and put himself in a position to win another championship, is in the Eastern Conference. Because if you go and join with Steph Curry and you join with Draymond Green, now that sounds great on paper, and it may sell a lot of tickets. But that's not going to put you past San Antonio. That's not going to put you past Oklahoma City. I don't even think that's going to put you past Minnesota or Houston or Denver or some of the other teams in the Western Conference. So I feel like the best chance for LeBron James to win, and this is solely my opinion, is to go back east.
2: If he ends up going back east, which fit fits better then? Does he fit better in Cleveland with the guys that they have there, or does he fit better in Miami where he doesn't have to have the scoring load, but they don't have a whole lot of shooting right now?
1: I think about... I think

0: moves that get them back into the conversation in the mix. But like you talked about just a moment ago, the Thunder are still there. The Spurs are still there. They made draft moves. They made offseason moves. But this, all of these moves from the Lakers, extend with the contract that Reeves signs and Doncic signs, and now they pick up Walker Kessler. Have those moves at all made them more of a contender? The answer is no, right?
1: Not at all.
0: Antonio, you don't even need to hear the rest of it, right?
1: Not at all. So there are certain situations where you're kind of like, again, there are people that are in the position that they're in for a reason. Mm-hmm. But the question that I ask is, when you guys look at what the Los Angeles Lakers just did, can you guys confidently look and say there was a plan in place?
2: No.
0: Yeah, no.
1: That's my issue. Yeah. That's my issue. Walker Kessler, giving Walker Kessler $130 million. First and foremost, good for him because he bet on himself. Mm-hmm. But here's the thing. What we've seen in the past 5 or 6 years is guys that have the skill set of Walker Kessler eventually end up playing off the floor in the postseason. That's just the way it's happened. And I'm talking about centers that are slow afoot.
2: Right.
0: Yes.
1: Now, he may be a great rim protector in the regular season, but as we've seen in the postseason, where it's a lot of switching, it's a lot of you need centers that can guard multiple positions. Look at what Mitchell Robinson did with the Knicks, what Carl Anthony Towns was forced to do with the Knicks. Isaiah Hartenstein, Chet Holmgren, yes. All these guys are switchable bigs. But then there are other bigs that we can think of. You think of like a Rudy Gobert. You think of a Zubac. You think of a Steven Adams. A lot of these guys in the postseason, if you go back over the last 4 or 5 years, have eventually ended up playing off the floor. So I can understand the $130 million. I just feel like they overpaid for Walker Kessler.
0: Yeah. I don't know if the Kessler, Sexton, or Grimes moves, like you said, move the needle at all. Antonio Daniels, 13-year NBA vet, NBA champion, now with SiriusXM NBA Radio. Appreciate the time.
1: For sure. Thank you guys for having me.
0: Thank you.
2: Yeah, really good stuff there with Antonio. It's so interesting, Tanitra, because the NBA offseason sometimes to me is more entertaining than the NBA regular season. And I love basketball.
0: For sure.
2: Having a son who's a rising senior, we watch the NBA. We have the NBA package. We watch it almost every night. Some of this stuff, my phone, I literally had to turn the alerts off because I've got the ESPN alerts on. Shams Charania almost ruined the battery on my phone today and yesterday because every time I turn around, there was a giant announcement coming up.
0: Yeah.
2: The Lakers took up 15 announcements, it seemed like, today with all the guys that they got. They have $475 million tied up in Walker Kessler, Luka Doncic, and Austin Reeves. I'm sorry, you're still the fifth or sixth best team in the East or in the Western Conference. That's where I see them.
0: Yeah, because this what the Lakers have done with those moves, even with the extension of Reeves, if you want to throw that in there as well, but with those moves that they've made for Walker Kessler, for Colin Sexton, Quentin Grimes, I agree with Antonio and you. I don't see where that's moved the needle much for them, other than maybe they move, if they're lucky, maybe move up a spot. But, you know, they're still going to be looking up to the Thunder and the Spurs. Speaking of the Lakers, they made a lot of big moves. We're going to dive into the moves that they've made, and we're going to continue the conversation about all of these major, crazy, head-scratching moves that we've seen across the NBA. It's Ambry and Ian on ESPN Radio, the ESPN app, SiriusXM Channel 80, John Michaels, along with Tanitra Batiste, talking big moves in the NBA.
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3: mission. 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Athletes Unlimited Softball is back for season two. Ignited by a record-setting inaugural season, a bold new era in softball is here. Now, six teams take the field in their home markets. Chicago Bandits, Carolina Blaze, Portland Cascade, Oklahoma City Sparks, Utah Talons, and the Texas Volts, each stacked with a lineup worthy of the spotlight. 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
1: I'm Christine Lisi. A new home for Jaylen Brown after a decade in Boston. The Celtics traded him to a division rival, the one that knocked them out in the first round of the playoffs. ESPN's Shams Charania is reporting Boston traded Brown to the 76ers for Paul George, two future first-round picks and two future second-rounders. How George performed in the postseason is appealing to the Celtics, says ESPN NBA front office insider Bobby Marks.
2: When you add him with Jason Tatum and Derek White and Peyton Pritchard, and now you get Mitchell, the dynamics of the roster changes. You get bigger, of course, as far as from length standpoint here, but you get 1 year less than what Jaylen Brown is owed. You get some first round equity coming back to you here.
1: We are moments away from kickoff for the U.S. men's national team in Bosnia and Herzegovina in the round of 32 at the World Cup. The winner plays in the round of 16 against Belgium, which rallied to defeat Senegal in extra time 3-2. Baseball, Junior Caminero has homered for a sixth consecutive game. He and the Rays leading the Royals 2-0 top of the second. Phillies up 6-2 on the Pirates, bottom four. Two of MLB's best pitchers on the hill tonight in Paul Skeens and Zach Wheeler. Cardinals and Braves tied at one, bottom third. Dansby Swanson had himself a day. Three home runs, eight RBI. The Cubs routed the Padres 23-3. These 26 runs he's driven in over the past 10 games ties Swanson for the most over a 10-game span with Joe DiMaggio, Jimmy Fox, Lou Gehrig, and Mel Ott. Yankees have now lost seven straight. Their latest defeat, 6-2-11 to the Tigers. Nationals tag Peyton Tolley, six runs, seven hits in three. They rolled by the Red Sox 10-2.
3: Hey, it's Michelle Smallman, and coming up Thursday, as NBA free agency continues to roll on, I'll tell you the one team that I haven't quite figured out what they're doing yet. 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